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0: 6'1" Sports. He's Brett Evans. I'm Pat Boyle. 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You can now find us on Channel 260. And as always, you can hear us on hundreds of local affiliates throughout North America. Fun show so far. We've been talking a lot about the beatdown that the Chiefs put on the Broncos on Monday Night Football last night. Kenneth Walker III, 191 yards from scrimmage and two touchdowns. Patrick Mahomes runs for a 15-yard touchdown in his first game back from his torn ACL. Bo Nix was god-awful. The Broncos defense missed 28 tackles, and the Chiefs blow Denver out of the water, 31-10. What's your concern level with Denver? Your concern level with Bo Nix? Rand and I have been talking about Sean Payton maybe taking back the play-calling duties in the not-so-distant future, handing them over to Davis Webb in the offseason. Everything went wrong last night for Denver. And then for Kansas City, you got to put them right back in that Super Bowl conversation, don't you? Mahomes didn't even play all that well, didn't complete a pass of more than 10 yards in the air, and yet the Chiefs win by 21. Yikes. 310-840-4910 is the number to join the show. We'll get you caught up on some baseball scores in a little bit. But, Brad, you want to do a little fill in the blank here to kick off hour number three?
1: Hills to the yeah, I do.
0: All right, let's get producer Brandon Combs in the mix. We'll do a little baseball and football combined, a little fill in the blank. Combsy, what's going on, man?
2: What's going on, boys? I heard you guys talking about my guy PCA last segment. Look, his contract right now, he's making $20 million. Fangraphs just put out what his estimated value from this season is. What would you guess that it is, Brad?
1: $65
2: million. Pat?
0: I'd have to probably say 50. I'll go 55. I'll go a bit more conservative. $55 million.
2: Fangraphs has Pecro Armstrong's season at an estimated value of $78.2 million.
1: Oh.
2: That's incredible.
1: That'll buy us some tequila.
2: Yeah. It'll buy us some parse. It'll buy us some tequila. We will
1: yeah.
2: Cruise the streets drinking on PCA for sure. But let's get to some fill in the blank here. And let's start with one of PCA's best friends, Caleb Williams, ranking 20th among NFL quarterbacks in week one by PFF, is blank, Brad.
1: Laughable. I mean, honestly, it's inexcusable. This is a joke. This is why PFF's grades are straight trash, homie. I need other advanced analytics to back up how awesome Caleb Williams was in week one. Well, from our friends at Sumer Sports, who actually do advanced data right, he was number 8 in pass success rate. He was number 4 in EPA per pass. He was number 3 in total EPA. I had a 10.85 ADOT. He was quarterback 17. That was the only mediocre stat he had, and on target percentage. And oh yeah, the Bears had the third highest output in franchise history in a single week, scoring 59 points, the most points they've scored in a single game since 1980. The fact that Caleb Williams is ranked number 20 in their, you know, whatever their grading system is, those teachers, they need to get their asses back to school. This is a downright embarrassment by Pro Football Focus, who's been trying to justify this nonsense on social media all day. All they continue to do as a result is trip over themselves repeatedly. Dumb.
0: Yeah, Caleb Williams ranking 20th among NFL quarterbacks in week one by Pro Football Focus is not surprising. Not surprising to me, because Pro Football Focus sucks. To take it one step further from what Brad was saying, again, I don't care what they, what their algorithms, their equations, their numbers, like how they grade players. You should never listen, watch, or even take a grain of salt into another Pro Football Focus grade again. You should have never done this. Then last year, when the Chiefs beat the Raiders 31-0, in a game that the Raiders had two first downs. Geno Smith threw for 67 yards, while Patrick Mahomes threw for more than 250 yards, three touchdowns, and no interceptions. And Pro Football Focus had Geno Smith graded as the better quarterback. You have lost all credibility. I don't care what kind of good research they've done. Besides that, they have their name on that. They are dead to me forever. I never paid attention to another thing Pro Football Focus put on after that. And I'm glad that Sunday Night Football NBC stopped showing the rankings for the players based on Pro Football Focus, because I think they realized how stupid their grading system is. And so not surprising to me that they had Caleb Williams graded 20th, because they have no idea what the hell they're talking about.
2: Yeah, I thought it was the dumbest thing that I've ever seen an accredited NFL Association article, whatever you want to call them, what they are, writing about football. I've never seen anything dumber. Never seen anything dumber. Not only that, but you had Bryce Young at number 8. He lost the football game and didn't put up nearly the numbers that Caleb Williams put up. I just didn't understand it. I don't understand him having a 20th. Slightly better, by the way. Slightly better than Sam Darnold on their grading system, who played one series. It's the dumbest thing I've ever seen in my entire life.
1: It is. It is.
0: All right. Where do they have Jackson Dart? I'm just curious, even though I don't care.
2: Jackson Dart, to be honest with you, I don't remember seeing his name on the list. I stopped at 21. I didn't even keep going. Jordan Love wasn't on there either, which I also thought was incredible, because, I mean, prior to the final quarter, he played pretty damn good. You would have figured he was better than Sam Darnold, who played one series. So, I don't know. It's just weird. All right.
1: Hang on a second. You want to know where Jackson Dart was?
2: Yeah.
1: And you were sorting by offensive score. Is that correct, Combsy?
2: Yes.
1: Okay, yeah, so updated. Caleb Williams moved up a spot. He's at number 19 based on the performances from last night. Jackson Dart, QB12, Pat.
2: Okay.
0: Who do they have at number 1? Who would they have at number 1?
2: Jacoby Brissett.
1: Jacoby Brissett.
0: I mean, he played well. I didn't see that game against the Chargers and say, like, Jacoby Brissett absolutely dominated.
2: Utterly
0: chaotic.
1: No, he didn't.
2: They had Lamar at 5, by the way. Lamar was the 5th.
1: They had Drew Locke at 4. They had Geno at 3.
0: How is Josh Allen not number 1?
2: That's what I don't know. Josh Allen, Lamar are probably
1: Josh
2: the only
1: Allen
2: two.
1: Was one spot behind your boy Jackson Dart at 13.
0: Yeah, they're done. They're canceled.
2: Yeah.
1: Jaden Daniels was at 11. Explain that. You can't.
2: I think Lamar and Josh are the only two performances that I would have accepted over Caleb Williams, to be honest with you. Like, when you look at this week one as a whole, I'm not talking about overall, because this is just based off of week one performances. Caleb Williams, Lamar Jackson, Josh Allen had the three best performances of the weekend. I'm sorry, but they did. All right. Let's go to the next one. Myles Garrett, out at least 4 weeks for the Rams, is blank, Pat.
0: Somewhat concerning. You know, again, we talked about this earlier in the show. I'm going to assume, because the guy is the best defensive player of this generation, the reigning defensive player of the year, I'm going to assume that this knee injury, this knee surgery that he is undergoing, I know they haven't given out a timetable, he is on an injured reserve, but like, even if he misses 6 weeks, 7 weeks, and like has to ramp up for a couple of weeks, I'm sorry. Like, at this point, yeah, he's not going to win defensive player of the year. Sorry if you made that bet. Like, you probably already lost. He might not get to 10 sacks this year. The only thing that matters for the Rams is if Myles Garrett is 100% come January. And barring the greatest disappointment in a single NFL history, if they miss the playoffs, barring that, the only thing that matters is him being healthy in the postseason. So They put him on injured reserve now. They didn't try to have him continue to play through this knee injury that he's, you know, said he, after the game on Thursday against the Rams, against the Niners. He said, I'm not 100%. It's concerning, but it's only somewhat concerning for me. It stinks for his stats this year against, like I said, stinks for everybody that bet him to win Defensive Player of the Year. But for the Rams, who want to win a Super Bowl, they need him to be healthy in January. This is somewhat concerning.
1: Yeah, it's hurtful. Based on the schedule they got upcoming, again, let me repeat what I said earlier in the show. Week two, obviously, against your G-men at home, at Denver, at Philadelphia, Buffalo. I mean, that's going to be a rough stretch without Myles Garrett there on the field. You know, you hope he can get back week six in a home matchup against Arizona. But after the bye week, and they've got a somewhat late bye in week 11, that is a very rough schedule to end the season for the Rams. And that's really where it's going to be important to have Garrett healthy, upright, and impactful on the field. They get Green Bay, Kansas City, at San Francisco, Dallas, at Seattle, at Tampa, Seattle in week 18. That's when you need Myles Garrett to be operating at full capacity. And you're hopeful that Aaron Donald is going to resemble the Aaron Donald of old, a guy that can absolutely dominate, defending the run, collapsing pockets with that pass rush. And we know this offense and what they're capable of. So, yeah, it's hurtful for now. But as Pat said, you have your eyes on the grand prize. That's getting the playoffs, having a high seed, making a run, and winning the whole shebang in your house. That's all that matters.
2: Yeah, look, I think it's detrimental to their season, and here's why. It is mostly for the reasons that you just said, Brad, is the Giants, Broncos, well, at Denver, at Philly, and then you get Buffalo over the next 4 weeks, and then that's even if he gets back in 4 weeks. I mean, a meniscus is typically a six-week thing, and not only that, but you got a defensive end who has to push off of his knee. I don't know how much is going to affect him the rest of the season. I don't believe he's going to be at 100% for the rest of this season. And if you don't have Myles Garrett at 100% and you don't know what you're getting from Sam Darnold, you don't have the defense that you thought you were going to have walking into this season. I was concerned about this before the season. This was the reason why I said they're a playoff team, but they might be one of the bigger disappointments in the NFL because of their depth and because of the fact that everybody's picking them to be the Super Bowl. I can't look at this schedule. I can't look at Myles Garrett not being 100% and not knowing what you're getting from Sam Darnold and being like, yeah, this is going to be a team that's going to compete for a Super Bowl.
1: You mean Aaron right. Donald. You said Sam Darnold twice. Darnold, we're not going to see him for 4 to 6 weeks. Yeah.
2: Aaron Donald, Sam Darnold. Yeah, right about now, Aaron Donald, 2 years off the couch, is about the Sam Darnold presence, okay? All right. The New York Yankees will win blank playoff games this season. Brad?
1: Gosh, you're going to make me do math here. So I think they're going to represent the AL in the World Series. That I do believe. Okay. Now, how many games do they ultimately win? Are they going
2: to
1: sweep?
2: 11 to get to the World Series.
3: No, it'd be less than
1: 11
3: that.
1: To get
0: 9.
1: To
0: the... 9 to get to the World Series.
1: Okay, so they're going to win. They're going to win 9 to get to the series, and then it comes down to how many do they win in the series. Depends who they go up against. I hope Pat is 100% right in his prophecy, saying it's going to be Yankees Cubs. I'm not really buying that's going to be true. I think it's going to be the Brew Crew when it's all said and done. And if it's a Brewers Yankees, I think that's going 7. So let's see, 9, 3, 12 games. There you go.
0: Yeah, I'll take it one step further. They're going to win 13 because they're going to win it all. 2 in the wild card round, 3 more in the ALDS.
1: No
0: that
1: bias.
0: Gets you to 5.
1: No bias.
0: 4 in the ALCS gets you to 9. They're winning the World Series. They're beating your Cubs in the World Series like I foretold, as it was written by Pat Boyle back in March. So 13 games the Yankees win in the playoffs because they are going to be world champions. The chase for 28 will be completed. And there will be a parade down the Canyon of Heroes in which Aaron Judge will finally get that ring.
1: All you hope.
2: 2 is the answer. 2 wins.
1: What?
2: In the-

0: playoffs. They lose in the wild card round to the Boston Red Sox. It's just going to happen.
1: The wild card round's a best of three, Combs. So if they win two games, that means they advance.
0: Okay, one game. Sorry, I keep... Look, math is hard. Oh,
2: there
0: today,
2: you go.
0: Okay?
2: Yeah, it is.
0: One game.
2: It is.
0: They win one game. Sorry. I keep forgetting it's best of three. I think I keep... I have the basketball mind. 5-7-7-7. My bad. One game. They lose in a wild card round to the Boston Red Sox. However many. They might not even win the one. They might get swept. They might lose two straight to the Boston Red Sox.
3: Oh, wow.
0: In the wild card round in the Bronx.
1: Okay. All right, Combs.
0: Moving forward,
1: I got nothing to say.
0: The performance by Patrick Mahomes on Monday Night Football was blank.
3: There you go.
1: Who's going? Me?
0: All right.
1: You're having.
3: You want me to go? Okay. He really is. Sam Darnold, Aaron Donald. They're identical twins. What's math? I don't even know rudimentary, statistical math equations, whatever. I'm going to go with mediocre for Mahomes. Was he on the money? No. It was certainly encouraging. Yes, especially the ground performance that he had, that 15-yard scamper that wound up across the chalk for six. But vertically, he was just subpar. He has got to improve. You still got Rashee Rice. You got Travis Kelce. You got Xavier Worthy. Cyrus Allen didn't even get involved, and he got a lot of buzz in the preseason. Ken Walker III can certainly catch passes cleanly and consistently out of the backfield. But based on what I saw last night, mediocre from Mahomes. But honestly, it's kind of better than advertised against that Broncos defense that we thought was going to be light years better than what they showed last night.
1: Yeah, I'll go with the performance by Patrick Mahomes on Monday Night Football was just the beginning. Yeah, this is the tip of the iceberg in what is going to be a comeback player of the year award winning season for Mahomes. Cause I do think the Chiefs are going to win the division. And I think Mahomes, again, I know the Broncos defense, we've been pointing and laughing at them all night because they couldn't tackle anybody. 28 missed tackles. They still covered pretty well. They covered the passes. Like their secondary is still incredible. I don't even remember seeing Pat Surtain on the broadcast because I don't even think they bothered to even throw remotely near him. They kept picking on Riley Moss. So it's just the beginning. Like, so the Broncos secondary is still pretty damn good. So yeah, Mahomes goes 15 of 27 for a 185, two touchdowns and a pick. The one touchdown pass he had, it was basically a handoff, that little trick play that they ran to Kenneth Walker III, the interception he threw. You know, we were talking about it last night during the game. I don't even know if I saw an explanation. It was Xavier Worthy supposed to cut in. What was that miscommunication? I mean, Worthy never even saw the pass coming. So whose fault was it? Not sure. It looked pretty bad when he first threw it. But the running touchdown was great. His legs look awesome. The offensive line is not very good. And Mahomes didn't complete a single pass of more than 10 yards in the air down the field last night. So yeah, there was a lot to pick apart. Mediocre, it's fine, Brad. I wouldn't debate that heavily. I didn't think he was great, but I think it's just the beginning because I think he is going to get better and better as the year goes on. And I think he's going to look like the guy that we said, yeah, this guy's going to break Tom Brady's records and he's going to win several Super Bowls. I think we're going to see that form from Mahomes in just short order.
0: Yeah, Mahomes' performance on Monday Night Football was a lot like my performance in this segment. Pedestrian at best. Okay, I don't think Patrick Mahomes was necessarily great. Do I expect him to get better? Yes, because he's Patrick frickin' Mahomes. And there's taking nothing away from Patrick Mahomes and his greatness. And I think that he's going to be great again this year. That being said, there's not a lot around him. The offensive line allowing 49% pressures on dropbacks last night. That can't happen to Patrick Mahomes because that's going to end up leading back to him having to take some time off dealing with injuries again because he's going to be running for his life. That is not a recipe for success for the Kansas City Chiefs. So, yeah, his performance was pedestrian. I think it'll get better, but the performances around him need to get a lot better if the Kansas City Chiefs are going to be successful this season. All right, let's get one more in here. Blank should be the week 2 starter for the Cleveland Browns. Pat?
1: I mean, it should be Shedeur Sanders. You know, Shedeur Sanders should be the week two starter for the Cleveland Browns, but it's never going to happen in a million years. We already got that confirmed, by the way, by Todd Monken. Watson's going to be terrible. I don't think Shedeur is honestly going to be that much better. He probably will be a little bit better because I think Deshaun Watson is like the worst quarterback in football right now. I would honestly take Brad playing quarterback for the Cleveland Browns over Deshaun Watson. At least you have a stand-up
3: citizen
1: under center. Yeah, so it should be Shedeur, but we already know it's going to be Deshaun Watson, and it'll probably be Deshaun Watson for a couple more weeks after that, and then this experiment will finally be mercifully over.
3: I'm just warming up the laser rocket arm, baby. I'm ready to get in on some of the action, probably blow out an Achilles because I'm 48. I'm old. It's going to be Deshaun Watson, and he should be the starter in week two because I want to see him just absolutely train wreck. I'm here for it, and I want to see Todd Monken justify post-game that that was the right decision. So, yeah, Watson, let's go.
0: Yeah, look, it should be anybody other than Deshaun Watson, because you can't look your team in the face and be like, hey guys, I think I'm giving us the best chance to win a football game and put Deshaun Watson under center. There's no way you can get those guys in the locker room to buy into that. And if they are buying into it, then they're just on board with being the worst possible team they can be and vying for the number one overall draft pick. So anybody other than Deshaun Watson should be the starter for the Cleveland Browns in week two.
1: All right, Combs. Very good. You want to weigh in on any of our topics, 310-840-4910. And throughout the entire show, we're taking your reactions to Monday Night Football last night with the Chiefs crushing the Broncos 31-10. 310-840-4910. When we come back, it's Tuesday night. First waiver wire ad of the fantasy football season. Who the gems are, who you should be putting on your team, we'll discuss next. He's Brad Evans. I'm Pat Boyle. This is BetMGM tonight on Westwood One Sports.
2: The Chiefs beat the Broncos. KC won at home and reminded everyone who's been dominating this division for nearly a decade. The Chiefs are back atop the AFC West to start the season. But will they finish there? Westwood One Sports.
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0: BetMGM Tonight with Pat Boyle and Brad Evans returns now.
1: Hey! Hey! Welcome on back, BetMGM Tonight, Westwood One Sports. He's Brad Evans, I'm Pat Boyle. The phone number to join the show is 310-840-4910. Oh, Brad, it's about that time, baby. If you haven't already, get your waiver wire ads in. Week one fantasy football is done. I got a W in week one. Now, full disclosure,
2: yeah.
1: I beat my girlfriend by a half a point.
2: Ooh.
1: But a win is a win.
2: Yeah.
1: A win is a win, baby. Yes. That's all that matters. So it was a victory Tuesday for me this morning. But now how can we get better? Right? So, Brad, we're going to do our first fantasy finds here of the season. Give us the premise here, and let's get into it.
2: Yeah, scouring the fantasy football waiver wire for potential ads. How much fab cash, that stands for free agent acquisition budget, will you be willing to spend on the following widely available players in Yahoo leagues, assuming a $100 budget?
1: Beautiful. Beautiful. Combs says in our show chat, by the way, did you talk bleep is the real question. Talk bleep to my girlfriend. I did. Not over the top, because I did only beat her by a half a point, and it came down to the Jackson Dart, you know, performance on Sunday Night Football. So I was like, I thought I was screwed until the second, you know, the third quarter when the Giants basically marched down the field at will. But I did talk some bleep because she's also in a girls league that my sister's in, that my sister invited her in. And she crushed her opponent in that league. She put up like 160 points.
2: Oh,
1: so
2: nice.
1: She got a win.
2: Nice.
1: She's in more leagues than me. I mean, like, I've only been in one fantasy league, the league that I run for the last like 5 years. Am I doing fantasy football correctly, Brad, or no?
2: No, but your girlfriend, my kind of lady.
1: Oh, okay. You want to have her?

0: Combs said, who scored the most points in your league, asking for a friend? And that would be Combs, who's in the league and put up 180. But just like he was pumping his chest week one for our college football head-to-head picks, you know, Brad, did you notice me talking a bunch of smack today or yesterday? You know, do you want to ask Combs how our head-to-head NFL picks went? Because it would paint a much different story. But either way, let's get into
1: it's a long year.
0: That's what I'm saying. That's what I'm saying. And Combs acting like he's the look, we gave him the credit for Oklahoma State. We gave him that credit. That was an awesome call. He did say they were live dogs. But he's taking victory laps for East Tennessee State, covering by the narrowest of margins against North Carolina in a game that they lost 35-3. It was 35-0 before a two-hour weather delay. All right. So let's get to some fantasy finds here. Brad, who would you like to throw into the mix first, whether you're trying to pick them up or a lot of people are trying to pick them up, because that is going to be heavily debated. Who is that guy?
1: It's not the sexiest waiver wire week, quite honestly, but everybody is doing backflips over Kalon Black of San Francisco, running back, a rookie, and a guy that got a ton of work, kind of unexpected ton of work, in that line, down under matchup against LA Rams. He's 27% rostered right now in Yahoo, but I wouldn't shell out of a $100 budget more than like $15 to $18. If you are running back needy, like you punted the position and at your draft, you're like, I need depth adds, maybe go like 20 or 25. But let's pump the brakes on the amount of excitement with Kalon Black, because he was largely inefficient as a rusher. Yes, he had 14 carries for 65 yards. He had the one catch with 5 yards. But he was just number 33, according to Sumer Sports, in yards after contact per attempt, with a disgusting 2.43 number in that category. Didn't force a single missed tackle on the 15 touches that he had. CMC absolutely dwarfed him in both of those categories. He did have one run that went for 10 plus yards, and he ran 14 routes, which is encouraging. But I think moving forward, you know, McCaffrey after the game said he was in with the cramps. That's probably why we saw a little bit more Kalon Black than we anticipated. But I think moving forward, at a bare minimum, you're going to be looking at a 65-35 McCaffrey to Black split. And you look at the schedule upcoming, the Niners this week get Miami. Look, I actually love Kalon Black in that matchup, because San Francisco's going to blow doors off the fighting flippers, and he's going to get a lot of run. Then he gets Arizona, another favorable matchup after that. Then you get the Broncos, who I think are going to be much improved than what we saw last night in the trenches, at Seattle, and then Washington. When the matchup warrants, he's got flexy, sexy appeal, but don't go out there shelling 40 or 50% of your fab budget. Just take a chill pill, relax, $15 to $18. I wouldn't honestly go a dollar more unless you're desperate to add some running back depth.
0: Yeah, let me just play devil's advocate here. You know, again, Christian McCaffrey did say he was cramping a little bit, and it was in Australia, weird time, weird, you know, we know all the travel details and whatnot by now, so you can maybe say, well, if this was in San Francisco, or if this game was in SoFi Stadium, and they're in their routine, and McCaffrey, like, here's the thing. Christian McCaffrey, let's not act like this guy hasn't been hurt before. And I know, Brad, maybe it's not smart to try to make a fantasy ad for for something that you think might pay off in 3 weeks or 4 weeks. You want to add rosters or players to your roster that you think is going to pay off now and every week after that. But like, I think it was eye opening that no matter how the game went, he did get 4 more carries than McCaffrey. He had 14 rushes for 65 yards. So like, obviously, Shanahan believed him in enough in his NFL debut to give him the football that many times. They trust him. And we know McCaffrey is still going to get, he's probably going to get 20 touches a week. But, you know, we talked about this last Friday, the day after the game. How many of those touches are receiving, you know, are in the pass catching game, and how many of those touches is just purely running the football? Because I think that McCaffrey, he is the best hybrid running back in football right now, but Kalon Black does serve a role for them, and it is to keep McCaffrey fresh. They need McCaffrey on the field for third downs. So if sometimes first down, second down, like I honestly forget about the Dolphins. Let's say they're playing the Rams again in week 2. I could still envision a world where Kalon Black is going to get 10 to 12 more carries. And I feel like that could be an every week kind of thing. So if, you know, their offensive line is good, we know there's multiple weapons, but it goes without saying, if they're

0: McCaffrey injury, then my God, then he's a must add, must start. But with the current role that he's in, I still feel like he's going to get a decent opportunity share every single week.
1: Yeah, I think he's in that tier with like a Tyler Allgeier of the Arizona Cardinals, right? He is a second fiddle running back, and you're right. He's one neat tweak away from having enormous value and one of the healthiest offensive systems in the NFL. And look, truth be told, I've got a column that's going to be dropping tomorrow morning. Thursday morning on The Athletic, my Shocker specials for week two. Kalen Black is a lead name there because it's Miami. And I think he's going to get extensive run late in that contest as they're slowing away the clock. He could really clean up, maybe goes for like 70 yards and a touchdown. And people are going to be pointing the finger and, you know, lighting up my Twitter feed at Noisy Huevos. Oh, Brad, what about Black? You're a moron. You're an idiot. You know what you're talking about. Do you watch football? Look, I get that all the time, but, you know, fantasy is a matchup-based game. I do like him a ton against Miami Dolphins, but against stiffer opponents, you're saying 10 to 12 carries per game. I think it's going to be 8 to 10 touches per game, not a single touch additionally.
0: Okay. All right, who's next up on your list here to add for your fantasy team on the waiver wire tonight?
1: Let's go with the aforementioned Miami Dolphin. Somebody's got to, you know, catch the ball. How about Caleb Douglas of the Miami Fighting Flippers? He's a wide receiver, only 12% rostered in Yahoo. I think he's worth $7 to $10. Douglas really impressed me. He was a guy that really stood out, kind of shined a little bit in the preseason, offered some upside, offered some potential, and he delivered in week one. 7 targets, 5 catches. 94 yards, didn't find the end zone as Miami, of course, lost that game in Vegas against the Raiders. But looks like he is the WR1 in this offense. He's got a nice rapport that he's building up right now, Malik Willis. You look overall at some of the advanced numbers, 18.8 yards per catch, outstanding there. 2.94 yards per route run. Yards per route run, anything over like 2.25 is pretty laudable. He was near 3, and that's usually a harbinger of good things to come. We'll see if he can keep that up. He was also top 15 in yak per reception. He was top 20 in total air yards. And Miami's defense is so atrocious that whoever they're playing against is going to buoy the pass attempts for the Dolphins because the Dolphins are going to be in with deficit after deficit. So I think Caleb Douglas has got a real shot, and this isn't crazy. I know it's a one-game sample size, but he has a real shot to be a WR3 in 12-team format. So $7 to $10, definitely worth the investment. I've already got a couple of waiver claims in on him in 2 12-team leagues.
0: All right. Yeah, and you assume that the Dolphins' defense will be very poor. They'll be playing from behind. A lot of passing opportunities for Malik Willis. Who's gonna be catching those passes? Go out and grab that net. Catch that beautiful butterfly, baby. Caleb Douglas. I got no more edits, Brad. I like that one. Who's next?
1: Let's go down to Bourbon Street and slam some Sazeracs. How about Devon Valey, the former Bronco, the former seventh-round pick out of Utah, also a wide receiver, only 8% rostered at Yahoo. A little bit lower of an investment, $5 to $8 for me. Again, Jordan Tyson will be back at some point this year, but a guy that's going to work in the short to intermediate field. Now, is he going to get a lot of chunk games? No, that's not the name of his game. He's got a low ADOT. He averaged under 10 yards per catch in week one, but you look at the line, 9 targets, 7 grabs, 69. Nice. And a touchdown against the Detroit Lions and just an incredible, mesmerizing performance by Tyler Shuck and a near stunning come-from-behind victory, almost a historic collapse for Detroit, a historic come-from-behind win for the Fleur-de-Lis, though they fell short. You look at the Saints upcoming at Baltimore, Vegas, Atlanta, Minnesota, the next 4 games. He's more of a flex guy, depth at a wide receiver. That's why we're only going $5 to $8. But I do like his game, and Shuck, trust him.
0: Yes, he does. And Devon Valey and Shuck were getting on the right page with one another at the end of last year, and then he got knocked out for the season for the final 3 weeks. He had put together some really good numbers coming off the Saints bye week when their offense got rolling. And so, yeah, him and Shuck definitely have some chemistry. All right, you got another receiver next up on the list here, Brad. Who is it?
1: 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I'm going to go $4 to $7 on Wicks. The downside for Wicks is target share. I don't think it's going to be extraordinarily high. I mean, in week one, he only had four targets. He had the two grabs, 73 yards, and that long touchdown. Guy that was number five in yak per reception. He was number 28 in total air yards. He was number eight in EPA per target. But it's wishful thinking. You're depending, you're reliant on Chuck Gaines from him. He's not going to be an accumulator at all. Look at the matchups upcoming. At Tennessee, okay, kind of like that. At Chicago, definitely like that. And the LA Rams after that, at home, he's going to be matchup dependent. More of a flexy, sexy kind of option when the matchup warrants, but just don't go bonkers. Don't go head over heels in love with him based on the double-digit fantasy point output for week one because the volume simply isn't there.
0: Yeah, I agree. I agree that the volume wasn't there in week one, but, you know, again, moving forward, let's not forget, obviously, there's no more A.J. Brown. Mekhi Lemon is a guy that has struggled to stay healthy throughout the preseason and his rookie season, so maybe that ticks up here as the season goes on, but he had three catches for negative 5 yards in that game on Sunday against the Commanders. Mekhi Lemon did. So all they did was throw screens, and it got nowhere. Hollywood Brown is, yeah. I think, is barely going to get on the field. So I think there is a real opportunity for Dontayvion Wicks to run a ton of routes, to be on the field for a ton of snaps. You know, let me just double check here. He was on the field for 50 snaps. He ran 31 routes. So like he was out there. You know, that's maybe somebody that Jalen Hurts starts paying a little bit more attention to now as the season goes on. I like Dontayvion Wicks, if I'm going to be honest, Brad. Out of him, and Caleb Douglas and Devon Vele, I think I would go Dontayvion Wicks if I had to pick up one of those guys. Oh. But let's get to two okay. more here. Let's get to a tight end. The first tight end on this list for you this week, who are you looking at?
1: TJ Hockenson of the Minnesota Vikings, 23% rostered at Yahoo. Fun fact, he's over 60% rostered at ESPN because he was like stupid high in their draft rank. So a lot of the people that were auto-drafting, you know, the robots ultimately picked him. But he's widely available in Yahoo. $47 for me. He's interesting because, you know, he's a proven player, a proven commodity when he's been healthy and on the field, you know, prior stint with Detroit, of course, now staying in the division, though, with the Vikes. He was number 16 EPA per target among tight ends in week one, 3.25 yak per reception. It was just number 33 in that category, 27 in total air yards among tight ends. But five targets, four grabs, 36 yards, and a touchdown. He's going to stick out like a sore thumb, whether it's Kyler Murray, whether it's Carson Wentz. And you look at the schedule upcoming, it get my Chicago Bears. Here in week two, great matchup. I think he is start worthy there at Tampa. And then you get Miami after that. So TJ Hockenson, honestly, you can go like maybe $5 to $9 if you were tight end needy, because he's a guy I think is going to be a back end tight end one at 12 team leagues here in the next few weeks.
0: Beautiful, beautiful style. And I agree. I mean, Hockenson's a guy that I feel like used to be borderline top 10 tight end in football. And then he had some injuries. And last year, JJ McCarthy couldn't do jack nor squat in the passing game. So, I love Hockenson. One last one, Brad, I want to throw your way. Mac Hollins, he is rostered on less than 1% of teams with the AJ Brown injury. Mac Hollins had a pretty damn good game, on opening night, albeit in the loss for New England, but Mac Hollins had four catches for 51 yards, and we saw him become a big member of this Patriots offense down the stretch last year. So without A.J. Brown and Romeo Doubs putting together a freaking dud of a game, do you feel like Mac Hollins is almost the quasi number one receiver for the Patriots now? Is he somebody you would be looking to pick up?
1: Yeah, I mean, if you need a stab in the dark and, you know, you may not even have to put in a bid to acquire him because a lot of people are going to be chasing the Wicks, the Douglases of the world. And he could be somebody that's still slipping pina coladas in the free agent pool after everything processes. You can get him for absolutely nothing. He's interesting. Not this week too much against a pretty stiff and stout Pittsburgh secondary, at Jacksonville, at Buffalo after that, and Vegas, some decent matchups after week two. And you're right, the target share is going to spike. Only 16.1% last week. He's a chunk gainer. He's got trust with May. And he was a guy, an EP per target in week one, a very respectable wide receiver 17. So, again, he will have his moments. Don't go cray-cray to acquire his services, but he is somebody that's going to be teetering on that wide receiver three, wide receiver four line, and 12-team and deeper leagues again these next handful of weeks.

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0: night, Westwood One Sports. He's Brett Evans. I'm Pat Boyle. Phone number to join the show, 310-840-4910. We got a couple of minutes, Brett, before you bid adieu, so we haven't gotten caught up much on baseball scores tonight. Why don't we do that, starting with your Cubbies?
1: Yeah.
0: Trying to give them some cushion in the wild card standings, and they are indeed achieving the objective, at least so far, midway through the ball game or just before midway through the ball game, blanking the Bravos. Nice start for Kevin Gausman. What's going on in Wrigleyville?
1: Yeah, Gausman really needed this. He's had a couple of rough stints and back-to-back outings. Looking on point today, excellent command, freeze framing a lot of the Bravos at the dish. Cubs up 3-0 right now, top of the fifth. There is a man on first and nobody out for the ATL. The Cubs scored, drew first blood, bottom of the second inning. Pedro Ramirez, a single to center, drove in a run. And then Ramirez in the bottom of the fourth, reach on a fielder's choice, scored another run there, and Miguel Amaya hit a sack fly, which plated Matt Shaw. So, it's, the kind of undercover dudes, getting the job done for the Northsiders. Cubs up 3-0. Hopefully they're going to be able to get all nine innings in. There is rain off to the west of the Windy City, but so far, so good. And, we'll see if Gausman can get out of this, brief rough patch he's got again. Man on first, top of the fifth with nobody out.
0: Yeah, how about an update on Let's Go Streaking? So I got Pete Alonso. He has gotten hosed tonight at the plate. It also flew out to the track, so still waiting for a hit for him. I'm assuming you're still waiting for a hit for Seiya Suzuki, and Combs is still waiting for
1: PCA.
0: He got it! Oh, wow. Suzuki got the hit?
1: He did.
0: Oh, nice little knock. Nice knock for Seiya. Yeah, so he's got a hit. PCA is 0 for 3. So, Brad, you're streaking to 1. Me and Combs are waiting around. Lee's got Drake Baldwin in that same game, and Drake Baldwin right now 0 for 2. And then Monty. Oh, Monty. He's up to 8. He called it. He said Fernando Tatis went deep last night. Wouldn't be surprised if he does it again. Second pitch of the ball game, 455-foot bomb into the the Rocky Mountain air. Oh, my gosh. Michael Montgomery streaking to 8. He is now batting 798 for our season. He's 71 for 89. Monty, take a bow, brother. And, Brad, you take a bow because that was great stuff with the fantasy ads. Always love chopping it up with you, my man. Cannot wait for 6 p.m. Eastern tomorrow, and we'll bid you adieu.
1: Adios, amigos. Get after it these next couple hours, my man. Hi, Emily.
0: Solo portion coming up next. We got hot or cold. I'm Pat Boyle. 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
11: 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He is going to throw it. Gets it out. Oh, intercepted! Intercepted! Capers picked it off. The fourth interception thrown by Carson Beck. There's the knee, and the Cards have done it. The Cardinals have come on the road and upset second-ranked Miami.
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0: Westwood One Sports. 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And as always, you can hear us on hundreds of local affiliates throughout North America. Fun show so far. We've been talking a lot about the Chiefs crushing the Broncos last night on Monday Night Football. Kansas City 31, Denver 10. Kenneth Walker III with a massive performance. 191 scrimmage yards, two touchdowns. Mahomes, in his first game back from the torn ACL, runs in a 15-yard touchdown, throws for two more. He looked okay. He didn't complete a pass of more than 10 yards down the field in the air. He also threw an interception. But playing behind a Chiefs offensive line that has a lot of question marks, and last night they played an undrafted free agent rookie at left tackle, Khalil Benson, who's never played left tackle in his life, and they kept the Broncos' pass rush at bay. That's a hell of a start for Kansas City. They're back. They're going to win the division this year. Mahomes is going to win comeback player of the year. And Kenneth Walker, he's in the conversation for offensive player of the year after that game. Meanwhile, for Denver, 28 missed tackles by their defense. That's disgusting. Even more disgusting was Bo Nix's performance. Two turnovers, should have been three. Couldn't get anything going down the field all night. They had one touchdown drive. That was it. Disgusting. Jalen Waddle was invisible. Cortland Sutton was invisible. And after a decent start, they faded. They faded like a fart in the wind. And so your level of concern with Denver after that game last night, but also I don't know how you don't have Kansas City right back in the Super Bowl conversation now with the game, the performance they put forward last night. 310-840-4910. You can call, you can text 310-840-4910. You can also hit me up on Twitter at PatBoyle44. Before we get producer Brandon Combs in here for a little hot or cold, let's get to your phone calls. Mike is next up in Buffalo. 2 days later, I'm sure still enjoying a celebratory win and less than 48 hours away from the grand opening of the new Highmark Stadium with their home opener on Thursday night against the Lions. Let's get to Mike, who's next up in Buffalo. What's up, Mike? How you doing?
1: Good. How are you? This time don't hang up on me. This time don't hang up on me because you always do, because I always tell you what I think. And I'm going to go back to it. This year, I think we have two positions that we need help with. CB2. And also a safety, number two safety. And we just signed a couple of players with an extended contract. We got $9 million in signing left. But I got a feeling we're going after a cornerback because the two we got right now, they're okay, but we need to have a CB2 that we can count on. So
0: yeah, Mike, I got to let you go. The only reason I'm hanging up on you here is because I can barely hear anything you're saying. Your connection's terrible. I don't even remember talking to you on our show before. So maybe you're talking about a different show on Westwood One Sports. I don't remember talking with you on our show. But if we did and we hung up on you, it's because your cell phone connection was really, really bad. I was able to make out that you were talking about the Bills' needs on defense moving forward. And I know you mentioned CB2, cornerback, the second corner. And it sounded like you said a backup safety. Now, I mean, that's pretty nitpicky. The Texans' offense was able to move the ball pretty explosively down the field. But if not for the two strip sacks of C.J. Stroud, one in the beginning, one at the end of the game, Buffalo probably does lose the game. They did give up more than 30. So, yeah, the defense still a bit of an issue after week one. And Houston was able to run the ball really effectively. Now, again, it was one game with Jim Leonard as defensive coordinator, but we the book on the Buffalo Bills over the last couple of years. They cannot stop the run. And in week one, Houston, 32 runs as a team for 124 yards. That's under 4 yards a carry. So honestly, it wasn't bad. It wasn't bad. And their two main running backs, David Montgomery and Woody Marks, combined for 29 carries for 102 yards. Not terrible, but the Texans still did rack up over 120 yards of rushing offense. But, yeah, look, in terms of your corners, I had a lot of hopes for Mad Max Hairston, Maxwell Hairston last year, the kid from Kentucky who got hurt in training camp. You know, I remember watching Hard Knocks, and he seemed like he was going to make a big impact on the scene. Then he gets hurt in training camp and really struggled to make much of an impact in the beginning of the season. Now, he got really good as the year went on. You know, he ends up getting knocked out for the playoffs, but from week 8 to week 18 when he played, Max Hairston had 2 picks, five passes defended, and when he was targeted, he had a quarterback rating against him of 77. So that's pretty decent. I mean, I think that's a pretty decent second corner if you're asking me. You know, and you got Christian Benford, who's been with the team since they drafted him in the 6th round out of Villanova, and on, quite frankly, I think Christian Benford's been a godsend. I think he's been awesome. You know, he's had 6 picks in the last 3 years, and not only that, he creates havoc. He's forced like 5 fumbles in the past 3 seasons. You know, at safety, you brought in C.J. Gardner-Johnson, who at this point, it feels like C.J. Gardner-Johnson's like in his mid-30s. He's only 28. And the Bills picked him up this year because there was a need, right? Long gone are the days of Taylor Rapp. You know, Cole Bishop is your strong safety. He got hurt in the game on Sunday. He's still able to finish with 7 tackles. I saw he was a limited participant in practice today with a groin issue. So you hope that he plays and you don't have to suit up, you know, DeMar Hamlin. We know, you know, DeMar Hamlin, one of the great stories of all time, but I mean, at this point, he's kind of just like a rah-rah guy more than anything. So, yeah, if Cole Bishop can't suit up and play, then yes, you would need a backup at safety. I know the other kid on the roster, Jalon Kilgore, they just took him in the 5th round of South Carolina. Is that somebody that's going to be ready to step into a starting spot if Cole Bishop can't play? Or you're talking about DeMar Hamlin playing significant snaps. So, yeah, look, Jim Leonard, his first task is stopping the run. And you're going to have a tough time doing it on Thursday night with Jahmyr Gibbs and that Detroit Lions offense. But we know that they've got some damn good deep ball threats in Jameson Williams and Amon-Ra St. Brown. I'm expecting a shootout on Thursday. And so are our friends at BetMGM. That total for Bills Lions is 53.5. Even for a Thursday night game, that's massive. No surprise. So, the secondary for Buffalo is an issue. But I still think more than anything else, you've got to be able to stop the run. They did a decent job of it on Sunday, but you're going to get a real test of how this defense looks with Jim Leonard when you play this Lions offense coming up on Thursday in that brand new big, beautiful stadium. 310-840-4910. We've got another phone caller. He's another Bills fan. Let's get to our guy Chance down in Alabama next up on BetMGM tonight. What's up, Chance? How you doing, man?
2: Man, we slayed the dragon. Houston was our Achilles heel, so to speak.
0: Yeah, kryptonite.
2: Josh Allenfort. 4 total touchdowns, 2 passing, 2 rushing, 334 yards total passing. He tore the so-called best defense up. If our defense can just be, I don't know, middle of the pack between, I don't know, 13 and 17, 18, I think we'll be all right. I'm not sweating it. We got a stud, a D-tackle that we got in the 4th round from Kentucky. DJ Moore, I'm not saying he is a top 10 receiver, but by the end of the year, he'll have top 10 receiver stats. I think we're going to kill Detroit. They have 0 secondary. The crowd's going to be hyped. I think right now, who else in the AFC can say they had a better week than us?
0: Maybe the Ravens.
2: We beat the best defense in the league in their stadium. I think you did.
0: I would agree, Chance, that the Bills had the best week out of anybody in the AFC, considering the opponent, considering it's on the road against the Texans, a team that's beaten you the past 2 years, and that defense, again, like I mentioned, Josh Allen played flawless. He was incredible, and you hung 36 on him, and you win the game in the final 2 minutes. Yeah, they had the best week out of anybody in the AFC. Chance. said on Monday, I'm starting to think that the Buffalo Bills are going to get the number one seed in the AFC this year because their schedule isn't all that tough. I think New England's going to regress, and they looked like it for sure last week. So, yeah, and I said, Chance, on Monday, you know, our overreaction Monday, maybe it's a bit of an overreaction, but, like, Josh Allen might have one of the greatest statistical seasons in NFL history because I think that Texans defense is legit. I think they could be 85 Bears-like. So the fact that Josh Allen and your Bills offense was able to do that in week one, oh, boy, I got high, high hopes for this Bills offense now the rest of the season.
2: And the beginning of our schedule is supposed to be our toughest part. We're going to see the Rams without Garrett. We're going to see the Patriots without A.J. Brown. That's huge. That is huge. I agree with you. This could be our year.
0: It could. It very well could, Chance. I appreciate the call, my man. 310-840-4910. That is the phone number to join the program. You can call. You can text 310-840-4910. Lee DeLapp in our Westwood One Studios is telling me that Mike in Buffalo is trying to call back. Mike, we appreciate the call, but, you know, normally Sports Talk Radio, we have you on once. If you want to call back tomorrow, would love to chat with you, especially because Bills Lions is going to be a big talking point. So for my friends out in Buffalo, including Mike, who just called before, if you want to give us a call back tomorrow, feel free. We will be talking a bunch about that game on Thursday night because it's going to be absolutely sick. It is going to be stupendous. I mean, again, the total is 53.5. It could be the first to 30 wins the ball game. Josh Allen carving up that Lions secondary, which, as Chance said, is severely lacking right now. Just gave up 400 passing yards to Tyler Shuck and the Saints. Ryan Branch and Kirby Joseph on the PUP list. DJ Reed's questionable to play already for Thursday. They got Chuck Clark and Avante Maddox playing safety. Oh, boy. Look out. Look out. But also, Bills fans better be wary. You know how good this Lions offense is, and you know C.J. Stroud and the Texans, they don't have as good of weapons as the Lions do, and they were able to put up 30 on the Bills. So I'm just going back because I think that the Lions and Bills play each other last year, or was that 2 years ago? And I'm pretty sure it was a shootout. Oh, it was 2 years ago, December of 2024. It was one of the best games of the year. Bills beat the Lions 48-42 in Detroit. I remember that game. That was absolutely absurd. Josh Allen had like one of the greatest games of his career. He had 362 passing yards and two touchdowns. He had 68 rushing yards and two touchdowns. James Cook had over 100 rushing yards and two touchdowns. And for Detroit, Jared Goff had 494 yards and five touchdowns. Oh my gosh. Hopefully we get a repeat of that on Thursday. My goodness. 310-840-4910. All right, we'll take a quick break here. When we come back, we'll fire off a bunch of hot or cold. We'll get to your text messages. We got some texts as well. And we'll get you caught up on some baseball scores here on this busy Tuesday night. I'm Pat Boyle. This is BetMGM Tonight on Westwood One Sports.
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4: Welcome to New York, John Harbaugh. The Giants upset the Cowboys under the lights in the Meadowlands. Has the new head coach turned the G-Men around? Way ahead of schedule. Westwood One Sports.
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1: Welcome on back, BetMGM Tonight, Westwood One Sports. I'm Pat Boyle. Phone number to join the show, 310-840-4910. You can also hit me up on Twitter, at PatBoyle44. You know, I was just going to say, this is Drake, right? This is old school Drake, and then Lee DeLapp in our Westwood One Studios puts in our show chat, Drake with a hit. Yeah, what is the name?
2: He's talking about Drake Baldwin.
3: You got it. This is a Ratchet Happy Birthday.
1: That's it. So it is Drake. So I was right. I was right.
3: You got it.
1: Wow. You know what? I don't think you could script that more perfectly. Lee's got Drake Baldwin in our game Let's Go Streaking that we play every night. And I guess he must have just gotten a hit as we come back from commercial break and he plays the instrumental of Ratchet Happy Birthday by Drake. Drake. And so he puts Drake with a hit. And I'm like, yeah, this was a hit. This was a great song. He meant Drake Baldwin with a hit. You can't make it up. And probably half of you right now listening going, what the hell is he talking about? It's fine. Just know that that just rocked my socks. Pop it. You like that won't happen ever again. Drake Baldwin will never get a hit at the same time as Lee plays a Drake song coming back from break. That is a great album. That's off of the same album as Pulling Back the Curtain, Take a Look. It's Scorpion, right? Yeah. That's a great album. Great, great album. And you know, I haven't actually listened to I haven't gone back and listened to Iceman in probably like 2 months. Does that mean it stinks? So when I first listened to it, I was like, yo, this is pretty damn good. My one friend who's a Drake hater, he goes, I got to give it to you, man. Iceman's a great album. So I guess I got to go back and listen to it. I got to go back and listen to my guy Drake. Either way, I got two other pieces of life that you guys might want to hear about. I'll tell you what is my newest obsession. As somebody that has lost over 30 pounds in the last year and a half, I've cut out a lot. I used to have like Ben and Jerry's pints of ice cream, like once if not twice a week. And I would tell myself, I'm only going to have a couple of scoops. And then I have like, you know, half the pint. And just sometimes you eat the whole pint. Like I'd eat half the pint. I'd finish it the day after. And then I'd get another pint a couple days later and finish that in 2 days. I've completely cut that out. I used to have pizza like 3-4 days a week. So I've cleaned up so much of the terrible eating habits that I had. So now it's like, what are my little cheats? What am I a dirty, dirty little, you know what for? There are certain things. Zevia is one of them. I've been telling you guys about that for a couple of weeks. It's like stevia soda, zero calories, zero sugar somehow, but it tastes like soda. It's phenomenal. The other thing that I've been snacking on, banana chips. I can't get enough of them. I can't get enough of banana chips. They are phenomenal. I'm somebody that loves bananas. I have a banana every day. Got to get my potassium in. And so maybe if you don't like bananas, maybe you wouldn't like banana chips, but I have them every day in my yogurt. And they're sweetened. I mean, they've definitely got sugar on them for sure. It's not like I'm eating just like a freeze-dried banana. Like there's definitely some sugar on this puppy, on these puppies. But I mean, it's like the ultimate snack. It's got the crunch. It's got it tastes. It's like a banana that you would like pull out of like a banana split. Like I feel like it's got like ice cream crystals on it. Oh. And so I just loaded up a little bowl of these babies. I can't stop eating them. I can't stop. Can't stop, won't stop. 310-840-4910. Or we got some tweets to get to. So I do I record two promos every day for all of our Odyssey affiliates. It gets blasted over, you know, again, 300 stations every single day. One of them is a sports minute, which is like 25 seconds of me, you know, what my strongest take of the day is. And then one of them is a beat the books, where I give odds from our friends at BetMGM, and I basically, you know, pick a wager, pick of what would be my favorite bet of the day. And so today I went with Cubs, Braves over 8.5. And the reasoning being, okay, Martin Perez is going for Atlanta. He's been a solid pitcher on the season, but on the road, his ERA is like triple what it is at home. His ERA on the road is nearly 5. And for the Cubs, Gausman's going tonight, and he's been very hit or miss, and for the most part, he's been very miss the last couple of weeks. You got the Braves lineup with, I mean, that's been cooking lately, and you have the Cubbies lineup, which is the best in baseball against left-handed pitchers, number one in OPS. Now, the weather at Wrigley always plays a factor, and tonight I saw there was a chance of rain, but 77, the wind slightly blowing in, you know, so it's not like Wrigley playing wins out, but basically like any other ballpark. I was like, all right, that's a good play. And last night it was 7-3, so you had 10 runs. It's 3-2 right now, top of the seventh, nobody out, runner on first. Okay, still got a ways to go to get there. And even if it doesn't, it's unfortunate. Right? I just, you know, I feel like though when I, and here's maybe where I'm reading a little bit too much of the noise on social media. You know, for all the correct picks I gave out during the U.S. Open, for all the correct picks I've given out already to start the football season, you know, the first half under, which depending on when you played it yesterday, it was either 20.5 or 21.5. If you got it at 21.5, you won that. But the game under hit for the Chiefs and the Broncos. You know, nobody ever reaches out to you. Some people do. Some people do. But I do a beat the books, and God forbid I get one thing wrong. You know, I got Craig Pollock tweeting at me, out of all the picks, you're over 8.5 and the Cubs game is looking real good. All right, Craig. Sorry, man. Sorry. All right, I gave you the reasonings why. There's still some ball game to play here. So you never know. But, yeah. Love that. Oh, real good pick, man, on the over 8.5. Why don't you shut up? 310-840-4910. We got Kevin Edward Myers tweeting in, is there any betting lines for the Super Bowl to where both teams that are in have never won or been to the Super Bowl? If so, what is it? What is your opinion on this scenario and who has the best chance? That was a lot of words, Kevin. I'm just going to be honest. I think you're basically asking which teams haven't been to the Super Bowl and what do I think there is a chance of that happening? Let's do a quick Google search. Teams that have never been to the Super Bowl. There's only got to be a couple. Only four. Only four NFL teams have never been to a Super Bowl. I'll immediately eliminate one. The Cleveland Browns. They ain't getting to the Super Bowl this year. The other three? Plausible. Very plausible. And one of them I think is getting to the Super Bowl this year. And that's the Detroit Lions. One of the oldest teams in the league. They're the only NFL franchise to, the only NFC franchise to never make the Super Bowl. Made the NFC title game a couple years ago. So, I mean, it would take too long. I'm not going to pull it up off the top of my head right now, but basically you would just go to our friends at BetMGM and you go to Super Bowl, you go to exact outcome, and you'd see what it is for the Lions to get there. And then the other two teams that are in the AFC, one is the Houston Texans. And one is the Jacksonville Jaguars. Neither of those teams have ever been to the Super Bowl. Now, again, the Texans have only been around since 2002. The Jaguars have only been around since 1995. Remember, they made it the AFC title game with Blake Bortles several years ago and had Tom Brady and the Patriots dead in the water and couldn't finish them off. Lions-Texans, very plausible Super Bowl matchup. Lions-Jaguars, very plausible Super Bowl matchup. So you would have to... You would have to find, again, exact outcome, Lions-Texans, Lions-Jaguars, Super Bowl odds. And that's easily accessible. I'll do it for you in the break, or I'll ask producer Brandon Combs. Combs, if you could check right now, go to BetMGM, go to Super Bowl, go to exact outcome or exact matchup and find out what the odds are for Lions-Texans and Lions-Jaguars. If I had to guess, I mean, it's probably 100-1. But, like, I mean, any, like, even if you picked, I don't know, like, who had the shortest odds going into the year? Bills, Rams. Like, even that's probably, 20 to 1, 30 to 1? So, Lions, Texans, Lions, Jaguars, either one of them, probably 100 to 1. And so there you go. And I have the Lions going to the Super Bowl. My pick was Bengals winning the Super Bowl over the Detroit Lions. So we shall see. I mean, with Detroit, man, that's we were just talking about Lions Bills coming up on Thursday night, and that secondary, which has a ton of issues. They're going to have to rectify that as this season moves along here. 310-840-4910. Monty just said, Ozzie Albies, two-run home run. Braves now lead the Cubs 4-3 in the seventh. So there you go. Craig Pollock. Ooh, looking real good. Yeah, it's only two runs away now. Still got a couple innings to play, baby. Combs is saying Texans, Lions, 80-1. So Kevin Edward Myers, who tweeted in basically wanting to know teams that haven't been to the Super Bowl, what are the odds? Texans, Lions, Super Bowl is 80-1. Jags, Lions, Super Bowl, 100-1, which is what I said. Thank you, Combs. Appreciate your research. There you go. All right, 310-840-4910. Let's bring in producer Brandon Combs. Combs, good research, man. That's hell of a producing job by you. Now let's get to some hot or cold, brother. What's up?
2: Every once in a while, it's like I know what I'm doing. Not often.
1: That's right.
2: But every once in a while, it's kind of like that. Not much, man. Look, I got a lot of baseball going on right now. You know I'm a big baseball guy. I've got the White Sox and Guardians right now in the bottom of the ninth. The White Sox have a 6-5 lead. The Guardians have one out, and the winning run is on second base. They have runners on second and third with one out right now. So Guardians trying to pull it off, trying to get within a half a game of the White Sox. And then, of course, you know, I've got the Cubs game on the other screen, and we won't talk about what's going on there right now because it makes me angry, and you won't like me when I'm angry.
1: So ooh, here we go. Little Hulk of Combsy.
2: So let's get the hot or cold here.
1: I got Orioles Mets on. I'm waiting for Polar Bear Pete to get up in the top of the ninth, and I hope he absolutely cranks one.
2: I bet Pete Alonso as well to homer tonight. So I'm with you there. I hope he cranks one too.
1: All right, they're going to the top of the ninth. Alonso's due up second. Yes.
2: Awesome. All right, you ready for some hot or cold?
1: Yeah, do you want to hear me crunch another banana chip first?
2: I was thinking when you did it the first time, and the Cleveland Guardians are going to win the game on a double. So the Cleveland Guardians win 7-6,
1: wow.
2: And they have a game lead for the Chicago White Sox now in the AL Central.
1: Wow, they led that game 3-0, blew it, and then just came back and won it. Yeah, Brian Rocchio, two-run walk-off double. Guardians yep. win. It's now a half a game deficit, essentially 1.5 games because they don't have the tiebreaker, but they can move into first place with a win tomorrow. Oh, baby. AL Central's getting good, man.
2: Indeed. Indeed. All right. Let's go to some hot or cold. Arch Manning should not have to apologize for laughing at an AI video where Sark slaps Holly Road to the ground. Can't believe I just said those words on national radio. Hot or cold,
1: man. Yeah, well, I mean, that's a real thing. And that's going to, you know, we're going to continue to see stuff like this with AI slop infiltrating our social media feeds. And I'm sure there's already, I don't know. I mean, my mom literally asked me the other day, she goes, is this real? And it's somebody dropping a bucket of popcorn into a volcano. And then it's like popcorn exploding into the air. I said, Mom, do you really think that that's real? But, like, come on, man. Like, I see it all the time. I see videos on social media, like, parents saying to their kids, like, is this real? And it's like, you know, I hope that's not me. And think about how far AI has come, that, like, in another 2 years, it's probably going to be really damn believable. Some scary stuff, too. Mm. Some scary stuff's going to be believable. So, yeah, in case anybody missed it, Combs, we talked about it yesterday, AI video of Steve Sarkisian backhand slapping ESPN reporter Holly Rowe. I mean, it's terrible. And they asked Arch Manning about it in the post game, and he's like, you know, oh yeah, I saw that, like cracking up. We talked about it yesterday. I said, look, it wasn't funny. It was pretty stupid. It's annoying that's kind of the world we live in. But like, I even said it. I was like, I don't want to be the guy that's like, is going to grandstand though, and like condemn Arch Manning as if he's a piece of you know what, and is like a terrible human being. Cause you and I know you have, I have, we all have. We've all seen AI videos in the privacy of our own home that we probably wouldn't laugh at with people around us in public, but we probably chuckle at it cause it's so stupid. I didn't chuckle at that. I thought it was dumb, but there was other video AI videos that I probably laughed at in the privacy of my own home. And I'm like, yeah, this is stupid. And so they ask Arch Manning about it, and he's like, you know, he's like cracking up about it. I don't think Arch Manning is somebody that would ever condone any kind of violence to women, but it's like in the moment, you probably, he's a 20-year-old kid. Like in the moment, he's probably got to realize that's like, yeah, he should be like, yeah, you know, I saw it. It's whatever. It's stupid AI. But like, you know, they're coming off of an unbelievable comeback. He laughs at a stupid AI video that we clearly know is freaking fake. And then I feel like it gets to the point where the pendulum swings completely the other way. And it's like, oh, how dare Arch Manning, worst scumbag on the planet. What a piece of you know what. How could he? It's like, okay. All right. Arch Manning, what he should do is just apologize and move on. And that's what he did. So the prompt was Arch Manning should not have to apologize for laughing at that AI video. I say cold, he should have apologized, and he did. But like, we can move on after this. There doesn't need to be this whole grandstanding thing here, where we are going to try to purvey, people on social media, like we are the purveyors of justice and morality, and nobody's ever done anything wrong. You've never laughed at a video that you shouldn't have laughed at. It's a stupid AI slop video. And Arch apologized. He said, quote, I've seen a few AI edits of stuff, but that's about it. I saw an AI edit of Sark's interview. And he said in my press conference yesterday, I made an insensitive comment about an AI video. There's nothing funny about it. It's easy to say I didn't mean it, but I know my words and actions were hurtful to a lot of people. I do not take that lightly and am deeply sorry for that. I specifically want to apologize to Holly Rowe for what she has personally had to deal with because of my comments. I have a ton of respect for her and appreciate her showing me grace in this moment. I need to do better and will be more thoughtful going forward. Good. Done. Again, did he come off like an immature, you know, did he come off as an immature kid in the moment laughing at that? Yes, he did. Should he have apologized? Yes, he should have. He has apologized. We don't need to make this a bigger deal than it has to be, where now we're going to criticize the character of Arch Manning. I really don't think some things need to be that deep. So I think we can move on after that.
2: Yeah, I'm with you on most of that. Like, I'm with you on the fact that he should have apologized, right? Because that's, look, when you are in that spot as Pete Alonso just homered.
1: Yep. 300 career home runs for the Polar Bear, and it ties the game in the ninth. What a bomb. He just threw the bat like 75 feet into the dugout. A nuke for Alonso. Oh, my God.
2: That was a bomb, for sure. But, yeah, no, look, he should have apologized, and because you do have to be a professional at this age, and you do have to be a professional when you are getting paid this amount of money to play college football. That being said, like, I definitely – the apology is warranted. You laugh at it behind closed doors. You do all those things, right? But in the public eye, you do have a certain level of respect that you have to maintain, especially with the media. The part of the apology that got me and this is where I think, like, we sometimes go a little bit too far, right? Like, I apologize to Holly Rowe for what she's had to endure because of my comments. What did Holly Rowe have to endure because he laughed at an AI video that he didn't create? Like, that's where you start to lose me with some of that. People want him to apologize to Holly Rowe for laughing at the video for what she had to endure because he laughed at a video that he did not create. Like, just stop. Just stop. I mean, you could have just stopped with, I made some insensitive comments about a video that I probably shouldn't have commented on. Boom. End of apology. But apologizing for what she had to go through when you made comments laughing about a video, like, she didn't have to endure anything because of that. She had to endure something because your coach was a jackass, because your coach acted like a clown walking off the field. And then, yes, she got a little bit unprofessional right after and rolled her eyes and stormed off as well. But yeah, it was the situation. I don't think Arch Manning has anything to apologize to Holly Rowe for, other than the fact that, you know, he brought up the video and was chuckling about the video. So that's where I'm at with it.
1: Yep. I agree, Combs. I agree. All right, let's hit one more, shall we?
2: Let's do it. Lee, cover your ears, brother. Matt LaFleur will never be a championship coach. Hot or cold, Pat?
1: Never is such a strong word because, I mean, it took Andy Reid a long time to win a Super Bowl, and then he's won three of them, you know? So right now, I would probably say hot, but who knows where he might end up if things don't work out this year in Green Bay and he gets fired and he gets a head coaching job next year or in 2, 3, 4 years from now. And I mean, I don't know, like let's envision a world where I'm trying to think who's a terrible team right now that in like 3, 4 years from now, Matt LaFleur could be the coach of and they could be Super Bowl like the Cardinals. Imagine if it doesn't work for Mike LaFleur, his brother, and then they hire Matt LaFleur in the court, and then all of a sudden the Rams, Stafford's retired, Aaron Donald's retired, Miles Garrett's retired, Devontae Adams retired, the Rams stink, the Seahawks window closes, the 49ers, you know, McCaffrey is old, Kittle's old, and all of a sudden the Cardinals are the best team in the NFC West, and like Matt LaFleur is their coach. Again, unlikely, but so I don't know if I ever want to say never. But I will definitively say he's never winning a championship with the Green Bay Packers. You know, and this is a guy that's got one of the best winning percentages of a coach that's coached over 100 games in NFL history. He's 76-40. He's got a win percentage of over 650. And he's made the playoffs all but one season. And he's gone to the NFC Championship game. He got there in his first 2 years. Now, he got there with Aaron Rodgers, for sure. So it looked like a couple of years ago that Matt LaFleur was absolutely going to be in a Super Bowl, if not win one. And now I feel like I feel the complete opposite. All those years that I feel like he was elevating them, he was one of the best coaches ever in the month of December, one of the best coaches ever in the month of September. Now, and I said it on Monday, and I feel just as strongly as about it now. He's holding them back. You know, it had to come to an end with Harbaugh in Baltimore, and he won his Super Bowl. It had to come to an end with Tomlin in Pittsburgh. He won his Super Bowl. It feels like at the end of the season, it will have to come to an end with LaFleur in Green Bay. Maybe he wins a Super Bowl elsewhere, but with the Packers, no, he'll never be a championship coach.
2: Yeah, I look at not just the body of work with you know what they've done in the playoffs, but I look at the body of work as a whole and the play calling and the constant ineptitude of Matt LaFleur coached teams, which to this point has been the Green Bay Packers. And you look at just that game in total on Sunday, and the problem that the Green Bay Packers were having in the second half was that they couldn't stop the Minnesota Vikings from attacking Jordan Love. And he had zero time in the pocket the entire second half. Like they were coming after him, and the offensive line was not able to hold them back. And how many times did you watch Jordan Love get hit on a play action call? Where he's running play action, and by the time that he fakes the handoff to the running back, he's getting hit in the backfield. And he continued to go to it. Like, I don't understand the things that he does. I don't understand the play calling, the conservativeness at times, the time. Like, he doesn't know when to be aggressive and when not to be aggressive. Taking points off the board to make it an 8-point lead, where the worst they could do if they drive the ball downfield and you have four penalties called on you and they score a touchdown and complete a 2-point conversion is that you're tied. Instead, now you're down by three. And now you're chasing points, and then your quarterback craps down his leg and turns the ball over on two straight possessions. And now all of a sudden you find yourself down by 17, and you deserve every bit of it. Like, that is why, to me, Matt LaFleur is never going to be a championship coach, no matter where he goes, because his play calling is never going to change. His style is never going to change because that's who he is. We've seen it before with other coaches, and we're seeing it again with Matt LaFleur. And to be honest with you, as a Bears fan, I would tell you that I hate to see it, but, you know, you got another five years of it. Let's go.
1: Yeah, who are you kidding? You love to see it. All right, 310-840-4910. We'll take a short break. I want to talk a little college football when we come back. For my friends in Nashville, in Tennessee, Vanderbilt, it's about damn time. I'll explain what I'm talking about when we come back. Finally, Clark Lee woke up. 310-840-4910. That's producer Brandon Combs. I'm Pat Boyle. 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

Twitter at PatBoyle44. We'll talk some college football in just a bit, including Clark Lee and Vanderbilt and what I was talking about with my tease before the commercial break. But we've got to get to what has turned into a stunning development at Citi Field. And Mets fans need to listen up. This is why they're a losing organization. Because not all of them, but the majority of Mets fans are losers. It's a loser fan base filled with losers. Congrats to Pete Alonso. He hits his 300th career home run, which I'm sure every single Mets fan who is bitter about David Stearns letting Polar Bear Pete walk this offseason loved to see. Love to see Pete Alonso back inside Citi Field. They've been rooting for Pete Alonso to hit career home run number 300. If it happens in a 7-2 game, okay, great.

0: nuts. Pete Alonso, not only does he hit his 300th career home run, he hits it in the ninth inning to tie the ball game, and the Mets fans give him a curtain call. Hey, Pete, thanks for just potentially directly leading to our team losing the game, but we love you so much. We hate David Stearns, the president of operations for the Mets. We're going to give you a curtain call. Thanks for sticking it to us. You might now have just directly contributed to us losing the ball game, and we love you for it. Thank you, Pete. Curtain call, come out and go nuts for us, Pete. We love you. We miss you so much. And then they immediately, thousands of Mets fans immediately left the stadium. I don't care that the Mets are eliminated from playoff contention. I don't care that they've been eliminated from playoff contention. I don't care how miserable this season has gone with all the replacements for Pete Alonso, Luis Robert, Bo Bichette. They've all stunk. I wholeheartedly agree that David Stearns is a moron when it comes to the decisions he's made over the last year and a half for the Mets. He should be fired. I said back in May, I went on a fiery rant. I really nearly lost my mind saying, how is this guy going to continue to make decisions? He's going to be allowed by Steve Cohen to make decisions for the Mets the rest of this season at the trade deadline. He was a one-hit wonder in Milwaukee. This guy has no clue what he's doing with the Mets. Every decision he's made has been a complete and utter failure. That being said, how, as a fan of your team, are you essentially rooting for them to lose? You're rooting for the opposing player. And I know Pete Alonso's beloved. Like I said, if the home run came in a 7-2 game, go nuts. It came in the ninth inning to tie the game against your team, and you cheered it, and you gave him a curtain call. And it wasn't just tonight. Last night, well, the future face of the Mets on the mound, Jonah Tong, is pitching the game of his life. Pete Alonso cranks a foul home run, and you would have thought he hit a grand slam to win the World Series. That's how crazy Mets fans were going. You got your young stud on the mound pitching great, and you're essentially cheering him, nearly giving up a home run to Pete Alonso because you hate David Stearns so much. You hate the big man that's making all the calls. That's why, and I know there are some Mets fans, like my friend Anthony Gallo, like my friend Mike Fliegelman, who were crushing the Mets fans that were doing this, but the majority of the Mets fans, losers. You're a loser fan base, and you get nothing, and you deserve nothing but to lose because you are a losing organization celebrating an opposing player hitting a home run and nearly hitting a home run off of your stud pitcher because you hate the GM and the president of operations that much. Pat Boyle, BetMGM tonight.
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1: 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You can now find us on Channel 260. And as always, you can hear us on hundreds of local affiliates throughout North America. All right, we've got some callers that apparently they perked up after that Pete Alonso 300th career home run, and I went off on the loser Mets fans giving them a curtain call and cheering the fact that their team might not win the freaking ball game now. We'll get to those in just a second, but otherwise, open phone lines for you here in the final hour, 310-840-4910. You could call, you could text, 310-840-4910. You can also hit me up on Twitter at PatBoyle44. We got a bunch of baseball scoreboard updates to get for you here in the final hour. We've got some College Corner to get for you because we did not talk about Michigan-Oklahoma. And Wolverines fans got to be feeling some type of way after that win on Saturday. That came directly after the near debacle against Western Michigan. Well, not a near debacle. It was a debacle. Plus, it's about damn time Clark Lee made the move in Vanderbilt. Discuss that. And also, we got to get to what is already my favorite game on Sunday in Week 2 in the NFL. But let's get to your phone calls here, 310-840-4910. Aaron is in Rochester, next up on BetMGM Tonight. What's up, Aaron? How you doing, man?
2: Good to be back. The Mets suck. I heard the beat.
1: Yeah? Is that a prank? I think that was a prank phone call. All right. Good stuff, Aaron. You got it out there. You said the Mets suck in a really high-pitched voice. All right. Good stuff. Let's go to Bert in Baltimore next up on BetMGM Tonight. Bert, that's a tough phone call to follow up, man. I don't know if you can beat that.
3: Let me see what I can do. First, I want to know if Combs is either there or will he be able to hear this?
1: He'll be able to hear it.
3: Okay, so Combs, I owe you an apology. I was exceptionally hard on you with your childlike Wemby's the best are going to be the best ever take earlier in the summer. When I learned you served in the Marine Corps, I had mad respect for you. I think I've got even more respect for your computer-like brain than you taking Pat to task on almost every so-called game show that you guys do there. No offense, Pat.
1: Well, hold
3: so
1: on.
3: I hope we can mend fence.
1: Hold on. Hold on a second here.
3: He's
1: up on me by a couple of picks in our college football head-to-head. We're 2 weeks into the season. I owned him in week one in the NFL. Yes, he wins the list whenever we would do that every Friday because Monty gives him the answers. That's about it. That's really it. That's the only thing he's claimed to fame.
3: I said no offense, Pat. Now on to you. So I've got some additional glaze coming your way. So I just logged 8 hours on the phones in my grueling sales job. I come home.
1: Nice.
3: And I can't wait to hear a hey-o! So I turn on the radio. My favorite station, Westwood One, the one that prides itself. It has a tagline. It says, we talk sports with you, not at you. And the first thing I hear is you ripping all the loser Mets fans. And I just start busting out laughing and pick up the phone, man. I love you guys. I'll hang up and keep listening.
1: Bert, appreciate you, brother. Good stuff, man. Good stuff. And hopefully that those 8 hours on the phones with the sales, hopefully they treated you right today, brother. Hopefully one step closer to a nice fat bonus check at the end of the quarter. I know your pain. I had to do some sales calls before I got my own show. And, it's brutal. I mean, anybody that does sales full time every single day, I give you a ton of credit because it is, I mean, you talk about like Michael Jordan quote, like I've missed 1,000 shots and that's how I know that I'm going to be great. Or like baseball, you fail 7 out of 10 times, you're a Hall of Famer. I mean, sales call, sometimes you can fail 49 out of 50 times and you just get that one, man. It doesn't matter what the hell you're selling. So, Bert, appreciate you after your grueling day job that you love listening to us, man. And yeah, we talk sports with you, not at you, but sometimes I got to talk at loser fan bases when like the Mets fans do what they did tonight. And that is giving a curtain call to Pete Alonso and celebrating him hitting a home run that ties the game in the ninth inning. I don't care if the Mets are eliminated from playoff contention or not. That's loser behavior. Absolute loser behavior. Combs, did you want to respond to what Bert and I were talking about?
4: Yeah, look, hey, you know, Bert, I appreciate you. I like the words that you had to say. Look, I'm sorry that you weren't on board with me when I first talked about Wemby. I'm happy that you finally got on board. I appreciate you with the respect of the Marine Corps service. Hoorah, Semper Fi. And, you know, look, I will always continue to take down Pat in every game that we play because that is just how I roll and that's just how I do it. And Monty does not, and I repeat, does not give me the list ahead of time. That's just Pat's way of deflecting because he is the sorest loser you have ever met in your life.

0: Okay,
1: which is funny from a guy who had a 9.15 ERA in college.
0: Nope, again, completely wrong. Let's bring up my career numbers here again, just so we can just, you know, talk about how you conflate and you make stuff up because you have no idea what you're talking about. Career ERA, where is it? Career ERA was a 4.75. Senior year was a 3.13. I had 1 year where my ERA was 5.88. That was the highest it was. And yet ERA of 7, ERA of 9. Everybody gets a hit off you. I gave up less than a hit per inning for my career. So
1: your ERA was like 9.12 until they allowed you to pitch that 3-game series against the Perkins School for the Blind. And that's what brought it down. So don't even start.
0: Completely untrue. Completely
1: just
0: untrue.
1: Like it's Perkins completely School, untrue that Monty gives me the list.
0: We played the Perkins School for the Blind in the beginning of the year, not the end of the year. All right. By the way, Combs, do you know what our head-to-head record is for NFL picks after week one?
1: You are ahead. You are ahead after week one by
0: By
1: 3 games.
0: Yep. I went 10-5. You went 7-8. And the games that we were head-to-head on, I beat you 6-3.
1: Yep. You did.
0: That's a resounding lead.
1: You did. Enjoy it while you're ahead. It while you're ahead.
0: I am enjoying it. 310-840-4910. All right. How about this is fitting. Let's get to a Mets fan because, honestly, I haven't seen anything he's posted on social media about the Pete Alonso 300th home run or any of the events over the last 24 hours, so I'd be very intrigued to get his opinion. Young Pauler, young fan of the show, somebody that's at Seton Hall University, and again, he is a long-suffering Mets fan, so maybe I just ripped him if he's one of the guys cheering for Pete Alonso, but we're going to find out either way. Ross in New Jersey, next up on BetMGM tonight. Ross, how do you feel about Alonso's home run and what Mets fans have been doing for the last two nights?
2: Well, I'm just going to say it's a good thing you haven't seen my social media and played any videos because there may have been multiple explicitives that may have not flown by the FCC. I'm going to say this. Funny enough, I am not one of the people that's rooting on Alonso or Nimmo or any of these Mets that departed in the offseason. In fact, I think I've called this you multiple times. I've called locally here, the station here, and said that my big thing was that the problem with this season was they didn't get rid of enough. See, a lot of people letting Alonso walk out the door, Nimmo, a lot of the guys that, you know, departed at the deadline even earlier going into the season. I think the big problem was, A, getting rid of everybody on Mendy's staff aside from Mendoza. You basically made him a dead man walking. And then, B, I think Juan Soto's obviously unrealistic to say I wanted him gone. But I was so disgusted by the way last year's season ended with a 20-game collapse, the best record in the middle of June. You see the same number of postseason games last year as you do this year. I said Lindor and everybody else that would have been fine would see it out the door. So, I mean, the fact with Pete and them on these guys, they played the same amount of postseason games last year as this year's team that everybody can't stand, Polanco and Robert, all these guys. So I was fine with Pete out the door. But I think more so these curtain calls and everything is less of praise towards Pete and more of an indirect shot at Cohen and more so above all David Stearns.
0: Okay, and do you think that's fair? Like for any Mets fans that have been, and again, standing ovation for the first at bat of the night, I have no problem with that. And I'm not saying that he should be booed afterwards. He just shouldn't be celebrated, in my opinion, every single at bat, especially when he is contributing to the Mets losing the game. So last night he cranks a foul home run off Jonah Tong, who's pitching a shutout and does end up pitching six shutout innings. Yeah, and you get the place erupts, and then the Mets fans leave immediately after his last at bat. And then tonight they give him a curtain call after he hits a game tying home run against your team in the ninth inning. What do you say to Mets fans, fellow Mets fans that did that?
2: I'm indifferent on it. I'm definitely not going to knock him. I'm also not going to commend it, but I'm absolutely for any and every shot at Sturds, and I'm especially, Pat, on the anti-COVID train. I'll go as far to say that in terms of pre-Madoff, which was the 2008 season, was when the Madoff thing started. So 2002 to 2008 of Fred Wilpon's ownership was better than 2021 to present-day Steve Cohen, and I'll die on that hill.

0: So I'm more so anti Steve Cohen than David Stearns. I mean, dude, there's all the parallels. You'll get on that. You'll get an anti Wilpon fan tell you, well, they brought in Robinson Cano at the tail end of his career. Robinson Cano had a better year in 2018 than Marcus Semien this year. And Marcus Semien was brought in because they didn't want to pay Brandon Nimmo. Robinson Cano was brought in so they would be able to afford Edwin Diaz. So if anything, the Wilpons were willing to give up more money. And then you get a Wilpon denier that says, you know, they brought in Pedro and Tom Glavin on their last leg. Like Cohen didn't pay 40 mil for Max Scherzer or Justin Verlander. The list goes on and on. So I'm totally fine with all the anti-Stearns and Cohen crap. That's the stuff I applaud. Because like I said, I think this is the what's the word I'm looking for? Like all the built-up anger to those two is taking place today. And I saw a video, I forget who it was, but somebody said a big portion of that ballpark were tickets bought the day the schedule came out, where you had a lot of Met fans assuming this game would actually mean something for the Mets, aside from the sentimental value of Pete coming back. And the fact that it hasn't, a large part in the fact that not only Pete not being here, but the four or five replacements, none of which cumulatively come close to what Pete could have contributed. All that built up anger, I think, is unleashed. And when you see Pete basically, you know, throw the bat like a javelin as homer number 300 hits the third deck, I think that's like a cinematic ending to one of the most hated executives and what's turning into one of the most hated owners and a long list of hated executives and owners in this league. I think that was just a built-up cinematic ending right there.
1: Wow. All right, Greg. Ross, good take. Now, you wanted to call in about some football. Obviously, it was a massive day on Sunday for you as a Vikings fan. What else did you have from week one?
0: Well, I mean, I couldn't even have 15 minutes of Kyler Murray either, bro. You know what? I'll say what I
1: interception
0: about
1: on the
0: Murray.
1: One of the first throws, and then he gets knocked out of the game.
0: Yep. Let me tell you something, bro. Real quick, one last time on my baseball team, my dream shortstop, my whole life, but since he got called up, pretty much, I always wanted Bo Bichette in New York. 2 months into his tenure, he's batting 142. I always wanted Kyler Murray in Minnesota. His first throw as a Minnesota Viking in the same year, Bo Bichette comes here 140. Kyler Murray's first throw in purple and gold. You got the Packers running the other way. And then he doesn't even finish the quarter, but I'll leave you with this, bro. I said it with Kyler. If Sam Darnold 2 years ago, somebody would have laughed in your face if they told you Sam Darnold won 14 out of 17 games. Carson Wentz was drafted higher than Sam Darnold was.
1: That's right. That's right, Ross. He's on the Carson Wentz train now. He's all in on Carson Wentz. Thanks for the call, brother. Appreciate it, man. Good stuff. Really good stuff. Oh, man. Look, I think it's a no-doubter. It's a no-doubter for week one. For week two, Carson Wentz has got to be the starting quarterback for the Vikings. He has to. I'll explain why when we come back, and also why that game, Vikings-Bears, is my favorite game on Sunday for week two in the NFL. Because the matchup between Ben Johnson and Brian Flores is must-see TV. 310-840-4910. I'm Pat Boyle. Back with more of your phone calls. Back with more of your texts. Back with more of your tweets at PatBoyle44 when we return. 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
2: The Chiefs beat the Broncos. KC won at home and reminded everyone who's been dominating this division for nearly a decade. The Chiefs are back atop the AFC West to start the season. But will they finish there? Westwood One Sports.
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Welcome on back, BetMGM Tonight, Westwood One Sports. I'm Pat Boyle, phone number to join the show, 310-840-4910. You can call, you can text, 310-840-4910. You can also hit me up on Twitter at PatBoyle44. So, quick baseball scoreboard update. Pete Alonso is at the plate again in the top of the 11th in a 4-4 game. And at this point,

I mean, it wouldn't surprise me one bit if Mets fans go nuts and storm the field if he hits a home run, a three-run home run to give the Orioles the lead over the Mets. Whether their season is over or not. Oh, and Alonso just got a meatball down the plate that he hit foul. Either way, let's get you a couple other baseball scores, and then we'll get into why Bears-Vikings is my favorite game of Sunday in week two. My favorite game in all of week two is Bills-Lions, Thursday Night Football. I absolutely cannot wait. Bills, new brand new stadium, the debut. Two offenses that should put up a combined 800 yards and a combined 60 points. Can't wait. But Sunday, Bears-Vikings, my favorite game of week two. I'll tell you why in just a bit. Alonso strikes out, by the way, so not a second home run. No 301 career home runs, just 300. The Braves hit another home run off the Cubs. It's now 6-3. Drake Baldwin, not only does he have the hit for our guy Lee Delap, now he's got a home run, a two-run shot in the top of the ninth. 6-3 Braves. Cubs are down to their final out. That makes things in the wild card race even more hairy for the Cubs and the Phillies, who both lose tonight. Padres currently winning, and the Diamondbacks, I believe they are winning. They're beating the Marlins 1-0. Padres are actually tied with the Rockies 3-3. But by the way, that guy Craig Pollock who tweeted at me like, "Oh yeah, you're over 8.5, and the Braves Cubs looking real good." Well, there you go. It hit. So there's 9 runs for you, Craig. Appreciate you, brother. So the Cubs are down to their final out. The Phillies have already lost. They'll both have 68 losses. If the Cubs do indeed lose, the Padres have 68 losses. If they win, you'll have all three of those teams with 68 losses, three teams for three spots. But then you have the Diamondbacks. They can win tonight. They will pull within 2 games. They'll pull within 2 games. Actually, they'll stay within 2.5 games, I believe, of both the Phillies and the Padres, if I'm not mistaken. Maybe they'll be within 2 games of the Phillies. I think that's how close they'll be. But either way, Cubs, Phillies, Padres, Diamondbacks, 4 teams competing for 3 spots in the NL wildcard. The Diamondbacks on the outside looking in. They got a Phillies loss. They got a Cubs loss. And Padres are tied with the Rockies. So if they get that to go their way, we could be looking at all hell breaking loose here in the final week of the regular season. And the Cubs and the Phillies both look like they had a playoff spot freaking wrapped up. They look like they had it wrapped up. By the way, I know our guy Monty needed a Colby Mayo, a hit or a run. How about an inside the park 3-run home run for Colby Mayo? And the Orioles have broken it open against the Mets in the 11th inning. Inside the park 3-run homer. Incredible. Hit one to dead center at that A.J. Ewing, the Mets center fielder, crashed against the wall trying to catch it, and it basically corralled into no man's land, and Colby Mayo just did not stop running. Inside the park, 3-run bomb. Incredible. So, anyway, that National League wild card race is must-watch TV over the final week of the season. Meanwhile, my Yankees taking care of business. They popped the champagne shower last night. Aaron Judge gets the day off, no matter. How about a Cody Bellinger 2-run bomb? How about a Spencer Jones 3-run bomb? Yankees beating up on the Twins 8-1. Junior Caminero did hit a walk-off home run for home run number 41 on the season. He's trying to deny Yordan Alvarez the triple crown. Alvarez went deep for the Astros, but I was hoping that the Rays would lose and that the Yankees could creep one game closer in the AL East, but the Tampa Bay Rays just do not lose. So the Yankees are going to stay 3.5 games back. Elsewhere in baseball, Rangers and the Red Sox, two teams, I wouldn't know if I would say fighting for their playoff lives. At this point, the Red Sox are basically firmly entrenched in that second wild card spot. They're 5 games behind the Yankees. They're 6 games ahead of the Guardians. It's almost certainly going to be Yankees-Red Sox again in the AL wild card round for the second straight year at Yankee Stadium. The rivalry back. But either way,

0: the Rangers lead the Red Sox. This game much more important for Texas. Rangers hanging by, I don't know if you'd say a thread. They were hanging by a thread a couple of days ago. Now they've made things very interesting in the AL West. They're just a game behind the Astros heading into the night. The Rangers at 74 and 76. The Astros at 75 and 75. My God, how pitiful has the AL West been? And the Rangers lead the Red Sox 4-2 right now in the bottom of the seventh. Jacob DeGrom, 5 innings, 8 strikeouts. Rangers trying to pull even with the Astros, but they're not getting the help they need because Houston leads 4-2. I mentioned Yordan Alvarez hit a big bomb, his 39th of the season. And the Astros lead the Royals 4-2. So if those results both stand, it'll still be a one-game lead for the Houston Astros. Again, coming up on the final 10 games of the season. And the Astros finish off with the Royals, Braves, Mariners, A's. Whereas the Texas Rangers, they finish their season with the Red Sox, Blue Jays, Mets, and Twins. So hard to say if either one of those teams has an easier schedule. And now the Rockies have taken the lead on the Padres 4-3. So, oh baby. Diamondbacks, they got all the help they could ask for tonight. All three teams ahead of them are losing or have lost, and the D-backs lead the Marlins 1-0. Thanks to a Gabby Moreno solo home run. Yoshi Yamamoto dominated the Reds 4-0. Dodgers, by the way, as much as, oh, the Dodgers, they're vulnerable. Oh, the Dodgers, look out. Shohei Ohtani on the injured list. The Dodgers, they're going to get got. Yeah, how about the Dodgers have won 8 of their last 10 and all of a sudden playing some of their best ball of the entire season. They're 92-59. They've won 10 of their last 12. I guess I've counted out the Dodgers because I predicted back in March that I had the Cubs playing the Yankees in the World Series, so I'm sticking with that prediction. But we all thought the Dodgers were a mid-looking team a couple weeks ago, and now they look back to their best here. So they're don't be shocked one bit if the Dodgers are back in the World Series. Brewers beat the Pirates 5-1. Jacob Mizorowski, 7 more strikeouts across 5 shutout innings. One of the best seasons by a pitcher that we've seen in the last decade in Major League Baseball. His ERA is down to 1.89. Just ridiculous. Absolutely ridiculous. Okay, so there's your baseball scoreboard update. 310-840-4910. All right, why Bears-Vikings is my favorite matchup on Sunday for Week 2 in the National Football League. It's because you got Ben Johnson, who's a lunatic and a psycho, and claimed that the Bears were going to have or wanted to have the greatest offense of all time, and they then backed that up and put up 59 on the Carolina Panthers on Sunday, going up against Brian Flores, who is also a lunatic and a psycho and a madman, and blitzes more than anybody else basically in the history of the National Football League. So you got a guy that wants his offense to be the greatest ever against a guy that will blitz all night. And how this game's going to play out is interesting. Not only that, I mean, it's crucial. NFC North clash, both teams 1-0. The Vikings, Kyler Murray throws a pick on the first play, gets knocked out of the game with a concussion in the first quarter, and yet they teed off on Jordan Love for most of the second half. And they're down double digits against the Packers in the third quarter. They win by 17. First time in NFL history that a team has done that. Trail by double digits in the second half and end up winning the game by at least 17 points. And the Vikings are 1-0. We don't know who's going to start at quarterback. I would think it's going to be Carson Wentz, but if Kyler Murray clears concussion protocol, that makes it a tough decision for Kevin O'Connell. But you got the blitz man versus the madman. Ben Johnson's offense versus Brian Flores' defense. The Bears, by the way, are 5.5-point favorites. The game's in Chicago at Soldier Field. And here's some stats and X's and O's to make my argument here for me. So the Vikings blitzed Jordan Love on 74% of his dropbacks. on Sunday. That is the highest rate at which any quarterback has been blitzed in the last 3 years. And so the Packers adjusted, or tried to adjust, by having running backs and tight ends pass block to the point where Jordan Love had three or fewer receivers running routes on 15 of his dropbacks. That's one of the highest number of dropbacks with that few receivers in the past 5 years. And it still didn't work. So there's a little wrinkle into what the Vikings did and what you can expect them to do against Chicago. Now, here's the thing. Ben Johnson is 5-1 versus Brian Flores' defenses. Four matchups came when Ben Johnson was the offense coordinator of the Lions. Two last year in his first year as head coach of the Bears. And the only loss that a Ben Johnson offense has against the Brian Flores defense was last year in week one. Ben Johnson's first game as a head coach. But he's had a lot of success against Brian Flores defenses. To the point where if you put Ben Johnson's offenses, which again was four games as the Lions offense coordinator, two games as the Bears head coach, so six game sample size, you put what his offenses have done against Flores' defense versus every other team in the NFL against Brian Flores' defense, Ben Johnson's offenses have a higher EPA, higher success rate, more points per drive, and a more explosive pass rate. So this is a matchup that Ben Johnson feels comfortable in. To the point where if you're Brian Flores, you want to blitz, go ahead. We'll be ready for it. We'll be ready for it. And the Bears, I went back and watched some of the highlights from when they played each other the second time last year, and the Bears went with a lot of 12 personnel, 13 personnel, a lot of jumbo packages to counteract the Flores blitz. Whereas normally you'd want to spread out, you'd want to spread out your formation. You'd want to get your guys spread out, make it easier to see where the blitz is coming from. But Ben Johnson basically is just beefing up the offensive line. He goes, all right, hey, we'll have this guy pick up the blitz. Doesn't matter where it's coming from. We'll run. We'll run against the blitz. We'll use outside zone run. And we'll just have a couple of the big guys, our tight ends, pass block. They'll pick up the blitz. That gives Caleb Williams a couple extra seconds to get back there and throw or take off and run. So I'm interested to see how Caleb Williams' pre-snap communication is going to look. Shifting protections, audibles, killing the second plays, you know, can, kill, kill. Getting rid of the first play that they call in the huddle and going to the second one. How they deal with the Brian Flores blitz once again. How often Brian Flores does indeed blitz. Because we got a couple of games now where Ben Johnson has him kind of figured out. And if Brian Flores doesn't blitz, is his defense that good? Because when Jordan Love didn't have time, he picked him apart. He threw for nearly 400 freaking yards. And that was with a shoddy offensive line. Without his star running back. The Bears have two stud running backs, and their weapons are better than the Packers. Colston Loveland didn't have a single catch, and the Bears put up over 500 yards of offense and scored 59 points. So, who's playing chess? Who's playing checkers? Who's playing 4D chess on Sunday is what I can't wait to see when it comes down to Ben Johnson versus Brian Flores. Because if those blitzes don't get home, the Bears might put up 40 again. And maybe the blitz does get home, and maybe it causes one turnover, but they're going to have to be calculated. And they're going to have to be methodical. You know, and this Viking secondary, I mean, it leaves a lot to be desired, man. Leaves a lot to be desired. They brought back Harrison Smith because he's a veteran. He can kind of be the green dot. He can call the plays. He can see what's going on with the offense. But other than that, you know, their corners, Charles Demings, they got in the fifth round from Stephen F. Austin. And James Pierre, guy that's, you know, made a career with Pittsburgh. As kind of a special teams guy, but then got himself more into the defense as a slot corner the last couple of years. That Viking secondary is sus, man. You're able to offset that when you're able to get pressure and get that blitz home if you're Brian Flores. But again, Ben Johnson has proven to be able to deal with that blitz. So I can't wait to watch Bears-Vikings on Sunday. And that's a game where I think it probably ends in one of two ways. It's either the Bears win by double digits or the Vikings win the game outright. I don't think there's a world where the Vikings keep it close but only lose by a field goal or something. Because Flores' game plan is either going to work to perfection or it's going to blow up in his face. And the way that the Bears' offense looked in week one, I would probably tend to lean towards the latter. 310-840-4910 is the phone number to join the show. You can hit me up on Twitter at PatBoyle44. We'll finish on the other side with College Corner. What do you expect now the rest of the year from Michigan? And finally, Clark Lee, head coach of Vanderbilt, finally woke up. So we'll talk some college football to finish off the show, get you a couple last baseball scores, and get your final phone calls when we return. I'm Pat Boyle. This is BetMGM Tonight on Westwood One Sports.
1: On Thursday, the lights are bright in Buffalo. A new stadium, a national audience, and two offensive heavyweights. Josh Allen faces Jared Goff. Lions, Bills, Thursday Night Football. 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
1: Welcome on back. BetMGM Tonight, Westwood One Sports. I'm Pat Boyle. Last chance to get aboard the phone lines, 310-840-4910. You can also hit me up on Twitter at PatBoyle44. Got our guy Seashell Pipes responding to my Chiefs instant reaction video last night saying, look at that salad. Talking about my hair. My hair was an absolute mess. It was poofy. It was like all over the place. But I appreciate you, Seashell Pipes. Appreciate you indeed. Okay. 310-840-4910. All right, we got a couple of phone callers here. So let's get the calls in first, and then we'll talk a little college football, including what should we expect the rest of the season now from Michigan after two wildly different results, and why it's finally time Clark Lee made the move at Vanderbilt. All right, let's get to David in Rochester next up on BetMGM Tonight. David, what's going on, man?
2: I'm doing amazing. Yeah, thanks so much for having me on the show. I want to know, what do you think? Do you think the Yankees will make the World Series? And if they're not, what do you think they have to do to make it?
1: You talking about the Yankees?
2: Yeah.
1: Yeah. Hey, David, I appreciate you making the call, man. Thank you very much. I'm pumped for the Yankees in this postseason. You know, again, it's injuries have played a major factor in this team again, as it kind of feels like it always does. I would not even hold my breath or begin to hold my breath on Giancarlo Stanton coming back at any point in October. Clark Schmidt, what is his role going to be? God knows, if anything. But considering that Judge is back now and healthy, homered last night, looked pretty damn good. They popped the champagne. Bellinger's had a fantastic season. Ben Rice looks awesome. Luis Garcia Jr., I mean, you want to talk about an A-plus trade from Brian Cashman? Like, all of a sudden, it's not just like two or three guys in this lineup. Now it's like the first five, six guys in this Yankees lineup that you're pumped up about, that you feel really damn good about. It's not just, oh, if Judge isn't in the lineup, this is a double-A lineup. No, that's not the case. That's not the case. I mean, this lineup is hitting 1 through 9. Now, there are some weak spots, right? I mean, I don't trust Austin Wells. I mean, he's a 180 hitter that can occasionally run into a home run. So he's a liability at the plate. But behind the dish, he's been pretty solid all year. Is he the best defensive catcher in baseball? Absolutely not. Lombard, it again, the defense, the errors, they were a big issue a month ago. He's been fine since. So you got a rookie teenager playing shortstop in the playoffs. A 21-year-old, he feels like a teenager. Rookie 21-year-old playing shortstop. All right, we'll see if he's made for the moment. You know, the at third base, whether it's Caballero or Ryan McMahon, they're not really good. Against the lefty, you can throw Rosario in there, Ahmed Rosario. But, you know, again, for the most part,

0: you know, 162 games, and it could come down to three games. Now, last year, the Yankees, it came down to one game, and Cam Schlittler announced to everybody, hey, I'm here, and I'm ready to win a Cy Young. He's going to win the Cy Young Award. So the Yankees, if it is the Yankees, Red Sox in the wild card round, I feel confident that they're going to beat them again because they got home field advantage, and they got the massive advantage in the rotation. Garrett Crochet is not ready to go. I know there's been some talks over the last couple of days in Boston about him maybe coming out of the bullpen and being able to pitch in one or two games. I think that would be very fortunate to happen. So you're talking about Garrett Crochet probably not pitching or definitely not starting in that series. That's a big bonus for the Yankees. Schlittler is the Cy Young Award winner, and he dominated Boston last year. Max Fried shut down Boston last year, and then there's the big X factor. It's Gerrit Cole, who is supposed to be your ace, who has not looked like an ace all year, and it feels like if he's not on, he's going to get rocked. But I'm confident that if it's Yankees Sox again, the Yankees get past them. And from there on out, there's nobody in the American League that's better than the Yankees. There's not. I mean, the American League West has been putrid all season. I'm not worried one bit about the Astros. I'm not worried one bit if the Rangers win the AL West. I couldn't be less afraid of whoever wins the AL Central, whether it's the Guardians or the White Sox. But then there's the Rays, a team that have had the Yankees number. Team that's got over 90 wins. They've got a better record than the Yankees. I don't think they're a better team. I mean, their lineup outside of Aranda, Caminero, and Yandy Diaz ain't nothing to gloat about. But they got a hell of a pitching staff. Their bullpen is always good. It feels like Kevin Cash will outmanage Boone, so the Yankees are going to have to do something special because they're going to play him in the ALDS, and that's been where the Yankees get knocked out the last couple of years, by Toronto or by the Rays. So, it's going to be the Yankees or Tampa Bay that gets to the World Series. I'm confident the Yankees have enough talent. Can they exercise those demons of not being able to hit runners in scoring position? Of the bullpen melting down? You know, again, I don't really trust David Bednar all that much. But then again, which fan of a team will tell you that they have 10 out of 10 confidence in their bullpen? Other than the Padres at Mason Miller, who? Tell me who. So I think they're going to get to the World Series, to answer your question there. And if they don't, is this finally the year that Brian Cashman says, hey, we need a new voice? Is this finally the year that they move on from Aaron Boone? I wouldn't bank on that. And I think Boone's a hell of a manager. But sooner or later, you got to win a World Series, man. You have to. And not just because, oh, you're the Yankees and so you have to, but like you can't make the playoffs almost every single year, make the World Series, make the ALCS a couple of times. And in the meantime, you know, the Rays, they go up, they go down, but they've knocked you out before. The Blue Jays, they've gone up, they go down, they're down this year. They knocked out the Yankees last year. You know, the Astros, during their dynasty with the trash banging and the cheating, the Red Sox knocked the Yankees out a couple of years ago. Sooner or later, the Yankees they did break through, but they lost to the Dodgers. If they break through and get back to the World Series again this year, they can't lose. They can't. Otherwise, it feels like you can't throw the same stuff at the wall and expect anything different. So, but that being said, I'm very hopeful. I'm very confident. 310-840-4910. Let's get to Steve in New Jersey next up on BetMGM tonight. Steve wants to talk some New York Jets. Steve, what's up? How you doing?
1: Yeah, I want to talk about I want to ask you who's better, Garrett Wilson or Malik Nabers?
0: It's a great question, Steve. It's a really good question. I'll give you the easy answer. It's Garrett Wilson has had the better NFL career so far, right? Because Malik Nabers has only been in the NFL. This is his third year. His first year, I mean, he put up some fantastic numbers that Garrett Wilson has not put up, and that's 1,200 yards and 7 touchdowns. Garrett Wilson's never put up 1,200 yards. But the fact that Nabers spent most of last year hurt, and Garrett Wilson has had some of the worst quarterback play I've ever seen, and he finally missed a game last year. He missed more than half the season with the injury, but his first three seasons with Zach Wilson and Justin Fields and just some of the worst, Tim Boyle, some of the worst quarterbacks.

0: quarterback play you can imagine for the New York Jets and Garrett Wilson in his first three seasons, 1,000 yards every year. So Garrett Wilson's had the better career. He's had a couple more years. You know, both guys were hurt last season. Garrett Wilson's had the better career, but I still think Malik Nabers is the better receiver. All right, Steve. Appreciate the call. Probably not the answer you wanted to hear. I'm assuming Steve is a Jets fan. Not sure. He didn't say. He just asked. But that is a common argument between Jets and Giants fans. It's who's the better receiver, Garrett Wilson or Malik Nabers. When I watch Malik Nabers, I think that he's got more talent. He's got more electrifying playmaking ability. I've also seen Garrett Wilson make some unbelievable catches, and he's had terrible quarterback play his whole career. I mean, Malik Nabers didn't have good quarterback play 2 years ago. So, very close, but I'd give the slight nod to Malik Nabers. Is it because I'm a Giants fan? Maybe. All right, 310-840-4910. We'll talk more Michigan tomorrow, but I really want to just make this quick here because I've been trying to talk about it for this hour. Clark Lee, Vanderbilt head coach, is finally making the move to Jared Curtis, their true freshman quarterback. He's going to be the starter. They've been kind of rotating between him and Blaze Berlowitz over the first couple of games of this season. And Jared Curtis is like, it's not even close. He's head and shoulders better than Blaze Berlowitz. Not only that, he's like the number one recruit in the history of Vanderbilt football. Curtis was a five-star recruit. He was ESPN's number one pocket passer in the 2026 class. And, you know, Blaze Berlowitz is a guy that Vanderbilt got last year, and he sparingly played because Diego Pavio is their quarterback. He was from New Mexico State before that. But, like, you look at the first two games, it's not even close. You know, Blaze Berlowitz struggled against whatever cupcake school Vanderbilt played, Austin Peay. And then last week against Delaware, he went 3-for-9. Meanwhile, Curtis was lighting it up. SEC play is here. There ain't no more time to waste. I'm glad Clark Lee finally woke the hell up. They're going to their true freshman. It's time for Jared Curtis to get all the snaps and to shine. And he's got a big test against North Carolina State before they play Georgia next week. So thank you, Clark Lee, for waking up. All right, fun show. Thanks to everybody that worked on it. We got to go. I'm Pat Boyle. We'll see you back here tomorrow at 6 p.m. Eastern.
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1: Yes, indeed. Welcome in. A Tuesday night edition of What's Up on Sports Tonight with the youngest in charge, Linnell Willingham. 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It is at N-E-L-L underscore B-T-P. Officially a Tell the Truth Tuesday edition of Us With One Sports Night. We got a lot to get to as we roll throughout the program. Week number one, though, baby, of the National Football League season. Officially in the books. It was an eventful week one. It was a historic week one as well. Most points scored in week one since the 1970 merger. So after getting off to a little bit of a slow scoring start with the first two games of the week one slate, Wednesday night talking about the Super Bowl rematch between the Pats and the Seahawks, and then the Thursday game between Seattle and L.A., you thought, hey, maybe, just maybe, it'll be a low-scoring weekend throughout the landscape of the National Football League. It was the exact opposite of that. Will we see the same thing in week number two? Week two getting kicked off with a really good one, honestly, and a one that's got a lot of intrigue. Bills and Lions, the opening of Buffalo's new stadium. I know they're going to be juiced up and geeked up. We're going to talk about both Buffalo and Detroit as we roll throughout this program here on a Tell the Truth Tuesday edition of West Wood One Sports Night. We'll also get you a fresh installment of the most highly anticipated power ranking segment in all of sports talk radio, the L Super Six Pack, my top six teams in the NFL going into week number two. We'll do that in exactly 1 hour, midnight on the East Coast. So let's get it rolling, man, here on a Tell the Truth Tuesday edition of West with One Sports Tonight. I want to ring the alarm here while we have the opportunity to do so. Can we? What does it mean by ringing? What do I mean by ringing the alarm? The things that I'm most concerned about leaving week one of the NFL season, the things that I'm the most weary about leaving week one of the NFL season. And I say it all the time on this show. I like to keep 8 more than 92. I dub myself the author of authenticity. I want to keep it real with you all. I want to be a trusted voice when it comes to you all, right? I sat here all off season, and I told anyone who would listen, and luckily for me, I got a pretty big platform where a lot of people have to listen. I told anyone that would listen, though, that the Cleveland Browns were going to be one of the better teams, or one of the friskier teams, rather, within the landscape of the AFC. I believe at a certain point in the offseason, I even predicted that the entire AFC North, including the Cleveland Browns, would make the postseason. Well, after 1 week of NFL play, right, after 1 weekend of NFL football, I have done a total 180 on the Cleveland Browns. And I honestly feel like I owe you all an apology. Because what the Browns put on tape this past weekend, I mean, they look like they're going to be picking first overall in the NFL draft. And I know I've said some nasty things about Malik Willis and the Dolphins, but holy cow, at least they were competitive in their game this past weekend against Vegas. If you decided to spend any of your weekend watching Browns and Jaguars, I apologize. What I learned in this football game, though, is that Cleveland is worse than even you all thought they were, if I'm being honest. And the sad part about it, the most disheartening part about what happened Sunday, is the side of the football that's supposed to be their strength. Talking about this Cleveland Browns defense, they were awful on Sunday. Last year. Now, some things have changed since last year, right? Out goes Jim Schwartz, who's been their defensive coordinator over the past 3-4 seasons. Out goes Myles Garrett to the Los Angeles Rams. We know his resume. We know his body. The Cleveland Browns, defensively, on Sunday, you can make the argument they were the worst group in the NFL, man. They made Trevor Lawrence look like an MVP. This was a defense that last year was fourth in the NFL in yards per play allowed. They were middle of the pack in terms of points per game allowed. And obviously that had a lot to do with their offense not being to help them out at all. They were fourth in the NFL in terms of EPA per play on defense. That was the strength of the football team. And after 1 week of play, not only is the Browns' defense no longer the strength, it may be their weakness. And that's saying a lot when you consider how pedestrian the Cleveland Browns were offensively on Sunday. I told you all that I didn't really care who they started. Let me rephrase that. I told you all I thought they should start Shedeur Sanders, but I figured whoever was playing quarterback for Cleveland would have some semblance of success simply based off of what they have at the skill spot. You know what I didn't take into account? You know what I didn't take into account for the Cleveland Browns going into their season opener this past weekend against the Jags? I didn't take into account the fact that Deshaun Watson still is America's worst quarterback. If you're Todd Monken, the head coach of the Cleveland Browns, I don't know how you can continue to look players in the face and tell them that this is the plan. Players aren't stupid, man. They're not. Players aren't dumb. And here's the ridiculous part about it, right? That's why I say it all the time. Use numbers, use stats, and tell them that this is the plan. Players aren't stupid, man. They're not.

0: players aren't dumb. And here's the ridiculous part about it, right? That's why I say it all the time. Use numbers, use stats for context, right? They don't tell the entire story. If you were to just look at the Cleveland Browns box score, specifically with the quarterback, Deshaun Watson, you would say, oh, wow, Deshaun Watson played pretty well. 16 to 22, 205 yards passing, 9 yards per attempt, touchdown, a pick. He did have a fumble in this football game as well that they were able to recover. But if I read you those numbers, you'd say, you know what, Deshaun didn't play half bad. If you watch this football game, you know that once again, Deshaun Watson was one of the worst starters in the National Football League. Not pushing the ball down the field vertically, not playing on time, consistently throwing the ball to the check down, not wanting to get hit. Imagine not wanting to get hit, yet taking 5 sacks on the day. That was Deshaun Watson's reality this past weekend against the Jacksonville Jaguars. It's week 2. Cleveland plays Tampa this weekend, a pissed off Tampa team that's looking to get it back in blood after vomiting over themselves and throwing the football away against Cincinnati. The Browns may lose by 70 this weekend. Book it. And the other thing is this. This should be the last start for Browns quarterback Deshaun Watson. It should be. Because he showed you nothing this past Sunday that should give you confidence in him being the guy moving forward. And I know he's not going to show anything against a Bucs defense that actually played pretty damn well against Joe Burrow and the Bengals. This is the beautiful thing, though, about football. And in the saving grace, I would guess, if you're a Browns fan. You can fake it all you want at the podium if you're Browns head coach Todd Monken. But the reality is, the players in that locker room know who the best quarterback is on this football team. The players in that locker room understand who gives this team the best chance to win. Newsflash, it's probably not Deshaun Watson. Browns safety Ronnie Hickman earlier today was asked if he liked the continuity the head coach Todd Monken was keeping at quarterback. Take a listen.
1: Said today that he's sticking with Deshaun. Do you like that continuity that he's given him another week in that starting role?
2: That's above my pay grade.
0: Ronnie Hickman, safety for the Browns, didn't say much, but said a whole hell of a lot. Didn't say much, but said a whole hell of a lot. It's above my pay grade, says Ronnie Hickman. You know what would have been the easy answer? Yeah. I'm all down for whatever Coach Monken and the coaching staff wants to do. We all have confidence in Deshaun. It was so easy for Ronnie Hickman to throw Deshaun Watson a bone, and he refused to. You know why? I'm realizing here with the Cleveland Browns, Ronnie Hickman passing up on the opportunity to give Deshaun Watson, his starter, by the way, a vote of confidence. Him passing up on that opportunity tells me everything I need to know about where things stand in Cleveland when it comes to Deshaun Watson. You can post your cool selfies on the beach with your smoking hot wife all you want, Deshaun. You can continue to pose with the bust down rollies. You can post highlight reels on Instagram with a little baby playing in the background. Your teammates see through it, you creep. Deshaun Watson, since he's gotten to Cleveland, has had plenty of time to indoctrinate himself within the locker room, has had plenty of time to get his teammates to buy in to not Deshaun Watson, the quarterback, because how the hell do you buy into that? But Deshaun Watson, the person, something that we don't talk about a lot, because why go down that road? Why open up Pandora's box? When it comes to the Browns, though, and the decision that Todd Monken is making to leave Deshaun as the starter, you have to take everything into consideration, including how his teammates feel about him. I think that should be something that matters when it comes to the quarterback competition, the quarterback conversation, including

0: than with the Browns. If the dudes in the locker room don't believe in Deshaun Watson, well, then how in the hell do you play him? Browns head coach Todd Monken was pretty much asked that exact same thing. How does he feel about what the players think about the quarterback position in Cleveland?
1: And really, to be honest, I mean, they don't have a choice. I mean, this isn't a debate. I don't ask the players what every series, what play I'm going to call, what play we're going to call in defense. Their job is to play on
0: defense. Can we just stop it for a second? I told you all that Todd Monken was going to be an elite soundbite all year long. Could you imagine? You just got your ass whipped in your first game as the Browns head coach. You're doing your first presser the day after you've been able to watch the tape. And people are asking, what do the players think? Todd Monken telling you straight up, the inmates don't run the asylum here. I'm the judge, jury, and executioner. The problem is, if you're Todd Monken, you can't talk like that when Browns owner Jimmy Haslam has you by the balls. What do I mean by that? Everybody that is within that Browns organization knows that Deshaun Watson has nothing left in the tank. Everyone within that Browns organization, including the coaches that were tasked with scripting a game plan for him this week, those guys know that he can't do it. But the guy that cuts the checks up top, the big man, he's the ultimate decision maker in Cleveland. So, Todd Monken, you can get up to the podium and play tough Tony all you want and pop it to the media and wink at Mary Kay Cabot while she does her curls in the front row. It's great. You can do that all you want. But the reality is, Todd Monken, at the end of the day, you're going to have to answer for your decisions. You're going to have to answer for your decisions. And guess what? You can say that you don't answer to the players and it's not up for debate. You know who you do answer to? That senile-ass Jimmy Haslam that in the span of the past calendar year has traded away Giannis Antetokounmpo and Myles Garrett. So, of course, he wants to hold on very tight to the last star, air quotes, within the Cleveland sports area that he's got hands on. Shout out to the Guardians. I want to let you all hear from Todd Monken again, man, because I thought before I cut him off, the soundbite was honestly ridiculously good. Here is Browns head coach Todd Monken on whether or not he cares about the player's opinion about his decision at quarterback.
1: And really, to be honest, I mean, they don't have a choice. I mean, this isn't a debate. I don't ask the players what every series, what play I'm going to call, what play we're going to call in defense. Their job's to play. Our job's to put the best player on the field that we think gives us a chance to win. And I love our guys. But the moment we get into that in terms of who this guy should be playing, what we're doing this, what we ought to be calling, we've lost sight of the target, which is to own it and fix it and try like hell to get better. And that's irrespective of who goes out there. But there's decisions that are made at every position. Quarterback just happens to be one of those.
0: Mm. Yeah, look, Todd Monken, I believe, is the oldest coach in the National Football League. He's got a lot on his plate with this situation in Cleveland because the reality is he's in a lose-lose spot. The reality is there's nothing that Todd Monken could do to fix this except for play Shedeur Sanders. If you're looking for a solution, Todd Monken, he's on the bench and he wears the number two. I think Shedeur Sanders could be the shot in the arm that maybe helps turn things around for Cleveland. And you all are probably going to say, well, Linnell, they gave up 34 points. They couldn't run the football. They got dominated up front by the Jacksonville Jaguars. If you've never been in between those white lines, maybe this doesn't resonate with you. When you have a unwavering confidence and belief in the dudes around you, you can accomplish some really special things. That's not just a football chestnut. That is a life chestnut. No matter what line of work you're in, no matter what profession you're in, when you believe in the folks around you, it enables you to get the best version of yourself. So if the

0: Browns players don't ultimately believe in Deshaun Watson, the trickle-down effect could be this defense that was arguably a top 10 group a season ago. The trickle-down effect, the consequence could be the fact that now they look like one of the worst in football. And yes, they've lost Jim Schwartz. Yes, they've lost Myles Garrett. But what Cleveland put on tape defensively this weekend was piss poor. It was nasty. It was disgusting. Whatever adjective you want to use, it sucked. And it's got to get better. If it doesn't, phew, not only will the Browns be picking first in the draft, I don't know how the folks that are currently in the building survive how bad this looks right now. If it happens over the course of 17 weeks, they're screwed. Lucky for the Browns, I don't think it'll last that long. Hopefully, that is the case. In terms of what they do moving forward, I mentioned they're back in action coming up on Sunday, staying in the state of Florida, taking on the Tampa Bay Buccaneers, who are pissed off, angry, upset at what happened to them this past weekend. The Bengals turning them over four different times. Browns got to really hurry up and pick up the pieces, get their stuff together, because if they don't, they'll go to Tampa this weekend and get annihilated. The question is this: after a awful offensive performance, who's going to be the starter for the Cleveland Browns coming up on Sunday against Tampa? Todd Monken, head coach of the Browns, he was asked that question by the Cleveland media. He had this to say about who's going to be under center Sunday for Cleveland.
1: I'd rather just talk about today because I haven't had time to even look at the tape. I mean, I'm sure as hell not firing me. I'm not firing our staff. I'm not getting rid of all of our players. So he happens to be one of 53 and however many practice squad guys we got and our staff, he's one of that. So we'll evaluate everything. To just say that emotionally here at the end, when we're, you know, I mean, we just didn't play good enough. They didn't coach well enough.
0: Yeah, Todd Monken, I give it to him. Keep it at 8 more than 92. Raul Havana types at us in the YouTube chat and says, Todd chain smoked 5 packs of Marlboro Reds at halftime of the Jag game. This is why I love him, though, baby. His voice is one of a kind, man. But no, look, Todd's got an old school mentality, and that's because he is quite literally old. He's got to cut the crap, though, and play the best dudes. The players see through the garbage. It was funny him saying, well, I'm not going to fire myself. No bleep, Sherlock. You shouldn't fire yourself. Todd, well, maybe you should for not having the kahunas to stand up to Jimmy Haslam and start the quarterback that you actually want to start in Shador Sanders. He spent all offseason glazing Shador. Couldn't stop giving him praise. And now after watching Deshaun Watson stink up the joint on Sunday, he's still giving him a long leash. The Browns are going to be a very fascinating team to monitor throughout the course of the season. But here, off the rip on a Tell the Truth Tuesday, here on Westwood One Sports Night, I am ringing the alarm on the 2026 Cleveland Browns. They should be picking first coming up in the 2026 NFL Draft. I want to keep things within the landscape of the AFC North coming up on the other side of the break. One team in the North with a big victory on the field Sunday. But word to Bruce Allen, they're not winning off the field. That's next here on Westwood One Sports Night. The wait is over. Football is here. 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

0: back with the boys, Drizzy Drake, and all I see that they doing is nodding his head. That's his way of telling the truth here on a Tuesday. What's with One Sports Night, recapping the best that was in week one of the National Football League. Oliver, I'm glad that you played that coming out of break, because I didn't realize I've got content for after the show. FOMO dropped today, a feature film from the greatest rapper of all time, Aubrey Drake Graham. So I'm excited to watch that after the show. 310-840-4910 is how you hit us up on the talking text line. It is a Tell the Truth Tuesday here on What's With One Sports Night. We appreciate you chiming in and tapping into the program, however you choose to do so. 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You can hit us up in the YouTube chat. Chat is popping tonight, baby. Just search us on YouTube. West with One Sports Night. Let's read a couple of comments here and incentivize you to keep hitting us up. Knight Rider 229 AFN. I don't know. Y'all names be crazy as hell. I'm about to stop reading the whole name. Says, ring the alarm on the Falcons, too. That in light of what we did to start the show, ringing the alarm on the Cleveland Browns. That's the group I'm most concerned about coming out of week one. As far as the Falcons go, maybe it is appropriate to ring the alarm on that franchise because of where things currently stand at the most important position in all of pro sports. Cooper Rush. Some of you all out there are probably like, who? Cooper Rush started on Sunday for the Atlanta Falcons against Pittsburgh. And they only lost by a touchdown, by the way. I don't know if that says more about Atlanta or Pittsburgh. We'll talk about the black and gold coming up here in a second. But as far as Cooper Rush in the Atlanta Falcons quarterback situation is concerned, going into their week two contest this week, not a lot more certainty on where things stand. Michael Penix's status still very much in doubt. I don't really know what's up with Tua and his oblique. He just finds a way to get hurt, whether it's a concussion or some sort of random ridiculous injury. Tua is going to find his way on the trainer's table. Damn sure appropriate to ring the alarm if you are a fan of the Atlanta Falcons. Let's do this as we continue to roll through things on a Tell the Truth Tuesday edition of Westwood One Sports Night. Our old Havana types at us in the YouTube chat and says, Jimmy Haslam is running his next pilot scam on Browns fans minus the rebates. There's plenty of jokes to be made about Jimmy Haslam. WVUer says Tua gets hurt by breathing. That would suck if you literally got hurt by breathing. That means you wouldn't be able to live. Steeler fans aren't going to be able to live without Joey Porter Jr. That may be their reality coming up here. He did not play in Sunday's game against the Atlanta Falcons. If you're not privy to what's going on between Joey Porter Jr. and the Pittsburgh Steelers, I'll get you up to speed. He wants to be one of the highest paid corners in all of the National Football League. Pittsburgh not willing to do that. Pittsburgh has a rule, though, organizationally, that they'll negotiate with you during training camp, and they were doing just that with Joey Porter Jr. as he barely practiced throughout the course of camp. They negotiated with him during camp, but they have a rule. Hey, when the clock strikes midnight, right, on the start of the regular season, we're no longer in negotiating mode. Well, we were at week one last week. Joey Porter Jr. did not practice throughout the course of the week. He ultimately did not play on Sunday against the Atlanta Falcons, leading a lot of folks to speculate, has Joey Porter Jr. played his final game, his final snap, as a member of the Pittsburgh Steelers? It was a pretty telling sign that he did not play on Sunday, considering the fact that everyone knows there was no real back injury. I'm calling poppycock on that all day long. There was no back injury. It was a, air quotes, back injury to allow him to be on PUP. They took him off the PUP at cutdown day. He was limited throughout the week, and then ultimately the decision was made for him not to play. In terms of what went into the decision for Joey Porter Jr. not to play, Steelers head coach Mike McCarthy, he was addressing the local media and spilled the beans on who made the decision for Joey Porter Jr. not to give it a go in the season opener.
1: No, it was my decision. I'm in charge of the 48. You have a week of training. We spoke a couple times last week. You know, my concern for Joey, obviously, is to get him to a spot no different than everybody else in training camp. You know, if there's players that go through that first ramp up period that are not ready to go, they don't participate fully in a padded practice. So I don't really see this any different than that. Now, it is different that there's a business component to it. So, and that's really a whole nother topic.
0: Yeah, Big Mac, as they like to call him in Pittsburgh nowadays. Pittsburgh native Mike McCarthy coaching his hometown Steelers for the first time in his career. It was an awesome moment. Cool offseason for Pittsburgh. I was up there as a part of my training camp tour. Shout out to Blitzberg. They treated me well. And I was pretty bullish on the 2026 Pittsburgh Steelers. But when you don't have your business affairs in order, it is hard for me to lean into you all the way. And right now, that's the reality when it comes to the Pittsburgh Steelers. I say it all the time. When you're able to keep it drama-free, as Chris Brown once said, right, your life is just a hell of a lot better. Put yourselves in the Steelers' shoes for a second, right? Pretend that you're Pittsburgh. Whether you're a parent out there, whether you're a brother to somebody, everyone's a son or a daughter to somebody. When you're having infighting within your inner circle, say you and your best friend fall out and you all are all pissy at each other. You're no longer going to happy hours on Thursdays anymore because someone's upset at somebody, right? You get upset at your parent. They yelled at you a little too hard and now you're walking throughout the house pouting, right? When you have infighting in your life with people that you care about, the trickle-down effect can be deadly. Worst case scenario, right? And I'm not trying to make light of anyone's tragedies or trauma, but let's keep it 8 more than 92, right? I could use myself as a personal example, man. Doing this job, I say it all the time, right? It's the best job in America, right? The only job where you can be wrong 7 days out the week, twice on Sundays, yet that key card is still going to work. The irony in this is that we work from home, so my key is always going to work to get into my own. You pick up what I'm putting down here. This job, though, you have to be in the right frame of mind, I would say, on a day-in, day-out basis to be able to bring your absolute best. I look at the Pittsburgh Steelers the same way. Yes, they were victorious on Sunday, 20-13 over a third-string quarterback, I might add, Cooper Rush. But at the end of the day, they won, right? But it didn't look as good as it could have, right? And they were the number one defense, if I'm not mistaken, in terms of EPA in week one. So you can make the argument, well, they didn't miss Joey Porter Jr. at all, now. Well, I'm big on vibes, right? I'm a vibey type of individual. Some people will say, I'm first team, all vibes, right? Vibes matter in the NFL. In this thing that's hanging over the Steelers organization right now, I'm not saying it's going to derail their season. But when you're on the short list, the list is not that short, as I told you last night. If you're on the list, though, of Super Bowl contenders and teams that folks think have a shot to make a little playoff run, why not eliminate all of the distractions that you could possibly have? Set yourselves up to be the best version of yourselves that you could be. That's the same thing for us in our personal lives. If you're messing with somebody out there in the world and you can love them all you want, they can be, you know, your best friend till the end, right? But if they're holding you back, if they're preventing you from being the best version of yourself, you got to cut bait with them. So if you're Pittsburgh, here's the reality. You can take a shot every time I say this, I guess, if you're drinking and listening. They got to shake a leg or lose one, right? I know how I get down. Make a decision here. Either move off of Joey Porter Jr. or meet the contract demands. You don't need this hanging over you as an organization. Did you take a peek around the AFC North on Sunday, Pittsburgh? Don't any of you say anything to me about Cleveland. Thank you.

0: The Bengals forced four turnovers. The Ravens look like the best offense in football, maybe the best team in football. If you're Pittsburgh, get it together, brother. You're better than this. You have a lot to lose. This is the final swan song of Aaron Rodgers. And by the way, Denton, I don't know if you saw, he did like this interview. I think it was Barstool. And he's like, you know, opening up about his personal life and things of that nature. I try my best, Denton, as you know, to like this dude. I was even talking good about him after I saw him in Pittsburgh. He's so unlikable.
1: He is awful. That wasn't Barstool. That was with his teammate. That was a Cam Hayward podcast.
0: Oh, I'm tripping. That was a Cam Hayward podcast.
1: Yeah, I don't think he's in association with Barstool, but God, Aaron Rodgers. He tells us he's going to fade away once he retires. He is not. He loves a live microphone.
0: Bro, some of the stuff that he was willing to divulge, it's like, why are you even talking about that? My thing is this, Denton. First of all, he needs to go get some counseling. And I can attest to it. I go to counseling. I do it once a week, twice a week sometimes if I can fit it in my schedule. There's internal trauma there with him. Because Denton, no one's asking him about this stuff, really. I guess Cam kind of asked him.
1: I don't know if he was asking, hey, did you propose your fiance and then she wanted to go cheat on you 24 hours later? Like, I don't think that was the question. I think that was information that was willingly offered, which is nuts. But I'm not a drug guy, so who knows. But I think that's kind of what ayahuasca is supposed to do. Is this like supposed to help you with that sort of thing? To where you can do the inner work on yourself and it feels like he did the ayahuasca and was like, I should share everything now.
0: Yeah, like, dog. You want to talk about spilling tea. Aaron Rodgers, and thank you to Denton getting us corrected with that. Cam Hayward's podcast. Cam Hayward, by the way, pretty silly with media. I've enjoyed it. He's had a couple of other, good guests. I got to watch the Aaron Rodgers one in its entirety. The highlights on X have been must-watch social media. We're just getting rolling, though, here on a Tell the Truth Tuesday edition of Westwood One Sports Night. You're tapped into the youngest in Charles and L. Willingham. I will get you up to 3 a.m. Eastern time. Coming up in exactly 22 minutes. You all know what time it is, baby. Every Tuesday during the NFL season, we'll bring it to you, baby. The most highly anticipated power ranking segment in all of sports talk radio. Nell Super Six Pack, my top six teams going into week number 2 of the NFL season. Did your team make the list? Stick around. In 21 minutes, you'll find that out. Coming up on the other side, we're getting into week 2. Some teams are 1-0. Some teams are 0-1. On the other side, I'll tell you the team that's 0-1 that I'm most concerned about and the 0-1 team that I'm most excited about. That's next on Westwood One Sports Night.
2: 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Week 1 was the highest scoring opening weekend ever. 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
1: You're the Big Voice Guy, youngest in charge. Linnell Willingham rocking out with you as we get you up to 3 a.m. Eastern Time here on a Tell the Truth Tuesday edition of Westwood One Sports Night. Coming up in 15 minutes, Tuesday staple, each and every Tuesday during football season, I'll bring you the most highly anticipated power ranking segment in all of sports talk radio, Nell's Super Six Pack. This week, my top six teams in the NFL going into week number two. We learned a lot in week number one, man. It was just cool to have football back, right? It was cool to, you know, get to sit on the couch and do the thing that we love to do, man. Like, I think the beautiful thing about the NFL, maybe more than any other sport, it brings together everyone from all walks of life, you know, for one common, you know, rooting interest, man. We all got a team that we go hard for, that we're delusional about. And that's the beautiful part about the NFL, especially the early portion of the season where really every team should be chock full of optimism, right? And I said that all throughout the course of the summer here on Westwood One Sports Night, right? Like, this is that

one team you're most concerned with, and then the 0-1 team you're most excited about. Now, I ask that you reserve this to teams that we know that we, you know, thought were going to have some sort of success this year. Like, I'm not concerned about the Miami Dolphins starting 0-1 because, newsflash, America, I thought they were going to suck. Turns out they do. So, like, don't give me a team like Miami. The team that I'm most concerned about that started off 0-1 is the Indianapolis Colts. The Indianapolis Colts, America, is a team that you know has really pushed all their chips to the middle for 2026. Shane Steichen, Chris Ballard, as far as I'm concerned, both on the hot seat, right? And when you think about their job security in 2026, I said it all offseason, the fact that they would go into this pivotal win or you're fired year with Daniel Jones at the quarterback position makes me scratch my head a little bit. Why am I so concerned about the Indianapolis Colts at 0-1? Well, they play in a pretty tough division. Houston looks like a very formidable group. Jacksonville looks like a very formidable group. Tennessee sucks. But you pick up what I'm putting down here. When it comes to Indianapolis, the things that you had success with last year, you struggled with in week one. Now, the opponent may have had something to do with it. But, man, Daniel Jones, and I watched the condensed version of this game. By the way, I don't want to simp for the NFL because they ain't paying me no money. NFL Pro is a $15.99 per month investment that I've made that gives you more context and insight into the National Football League. You get great analytics, stats, and then you get the condensed replays of these games. By the start of show tomorrow, I will have watched every condensed replay in the NFL of the games this past weekend. When going and watching Indianapolis this past weekend, there was one thing that stood out with the Colts that was a really big problem. Two things, actually. I'll start with the offensive side. Daniel Jones, 8 months off of an Achilles tear, looks like he's 8 months off of an Achilles tear. He was the most pressured quarterback in week number one. And it wasn't because, you know, Baltimore was just sending the kitchen sink at him. It wasn't because the offensive line was just awful. Now, they got whipped a considerable amount of times. By the way, shout out to Trey Hendrickson, who went viral on X for running the hoop and looking terrible. He had a really damn good week one. But, no, Daniel Jones just looked like a dude whose athleticism has been sapped away from him. He didn't do a good job getting away from pressure when they did get there. I didn't think he looked great when they moved the pocket for him. It just wasn't that good of a night for him, man. 19 to 31, 166 yards, touchdown and a pick, 5 yards, a completion. He had just one rush for 4 yards. His legs was such an important piece of why they had success last year. It helped Jonathan Taylor in the run game because those backside defensive ends had to stay honest. They couldn't crash. It helped everybody out. It's why they were able to live by that RPO offense. If his athleticism is going to be taken away from him, if he's going to have his athleticism sapped, then the Indianapolis Colts not only are in trouble, they need to play Anthony Richardson. I'm going to call a spade a spade. If Daniel Jones' athleticism is sapped, and it certainly looked that way in week number one, they've got to consider Anthony Richardson. They were awful on offense on Sunday. Now, I expected Jesse Minter to have that Ravens defense, you know, looking like the, you know, baddest team on the planet. I expected that. But I didn't expect Indianapolis to look lifeless. They couldn't run the ball. They couldn't throw the ball. It was very, very tough to watch. The only thing that was worse than what we saw from Daniel Jones and the offense to me, what they were on defense, I mean, it was ugly. UGLY, you ain't got no alibi. Terrible performance defensively from the Indianapolis Colts. Here's the thing, though, from Indy's perspective.

0: I'm so concerned. I don't see how it gets better. The Indianapolis Colts on Sunday led the National Football League in man coverage snaps. Yet Lamar Jackson torched them through the air, 17 to 25, 324 yards. Sauce Gardner was terrible in this football game. Cam Bynum was terrible in this football game. I mean, it was really difficult to watch, man, because they've got Travarius Ward. They've got some household names in that secondary. They couldn't stick with Zay Flowers. They couldn't stick with Jacoby Lane. They couldn't stick with Rashad Bateman. Here's the part that sucks if you're a Colts fan. That's what Lou Anarumo wants to do. That's who he wants to be. He wants to play man-to-man defense. And when you think about what they've invested in their secondary, they should have the horses to be able to play man-to-man defense. They were awful on Sunday. And here's the thing. If you can't play man coverage at all in the NFL, it really tips your hand because you become a lot more predictable defensively. And all these offenses have to do is drop a bunch of zone beaters and pick you apart. So if you're Indianapolis, if you're a Colts fan, ring the alarm, right? Ring the alarm because your defense is a real problem here. And I think it's more of a problem than the offense. Because at least with the offense, there are other schematic fixes. For the defense, if you can't play the bread and butter coverage that your coordinator wants to run, then what do you do? It's a Tell the Truth Tuesday edition of What's With One Sports Tonight. When we come back, same thing we do each and every Tuesday. Now Super Six Pack, my top six NFL teams heading into week two next.
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1: Holla at your boy. Youngest of Charles Linnell Willingham, getting you up to 3 a.m. Eastern Time here on a Tell the Truth Tuesday edition of What's What One Sports Night. Getting you geared up for week number 2 in the National Football League. What a week it was, though, in week number 1. Getting this kicked off. Boy, did I miss it, man. Sunday was fun. Last night was fun. I think after doing the show last night, being here with you all last night, these standalone games, I always love primetime. Well, my team's not playing in it because the Commanders suck in primetime. But I always love primetime. Those standalone games where the entire country is chewing on the same bone, per se, and everyone's got their opinions and different thoughts on what's going, I loved it, man. It was fun as hell watching the Kansas City Chiefs kind of felt like reclaim their spot as the big dogs in the National Football League, at least from my perspective. Each and every Tuesday on What's What One Sports Night, we'll bring you the most highly anticipated power ranking segment in all of sports talk radio, Nell Super Six Pack. I'll give you my top 6 teams in the NFL heading into that week of play. Last time I checked, well, the clock just struck midnight on the East Coast. So if you're listening on the East Coast, it's not Tuesday anymore. But it is Tuesday in a lot of other places. And like I said, every Tuesday we'll bring you the most highly anticipated power ranking segment, Nell Super Six Pack, my top 6 NFL teams going into week number 2.

Let's do it. Bell Super Six Pack, top six teams in the NFL heading into week number two. Real quick, while we got the opportunity to do so, I want to keep some receipts here. The first installment of the Super Six Pack last week, going into week one, knocking on the door, I had Cincinnati, Dallas, Denver, and then the official six, Chicago six, Buffalo five, Houston four, Kansas City three, Baltimore two, the LA Rams one. A little bit of change at the top here. Let's get it started. The three teams that were the closest to making the Super Six Pack that are knocking on the door is what I would call it. The Cincinnati Bengals, first and foremost, man. They were knocking on the door last week as well, and you would think that after their performance that it would be enough to push them over the top and get them in the official Super Six Pack. It wasn't. They had some struggles offensively against Tampa. It wasn't perfect, but on the defensive side, that is why they're in this conversation. I told you all, if that defense could live up to the hype, and they did so, they're going to be a Super Bowl contender. They're going to be a very, very difficult out within the landscape of the AFC. They're the first team that's knocking on the door. Loved what Cincinnati did. Handled business in week one. They got a really tough test on the road against a desperate Houston Texans team who's trying to avoid falling to 0-2. Speaking of the Houston Texans, they're the team that's knocking on the door next. They're 0-1 after their loss to the Buffalo Bills in week one. They were number four in the Super Six Pack last week. The loss to Buffalo did hurt them a little bit. They're the 0-1 team that I'm most excited about, if I'm being honest, right? I feel really good about the Texans. Think about what the biggest storyline is this year for Houston. It's whether or not C.J. Stroud is going to be able to play well enough to garner a long-term contract extension. In week number one, he was dealing. Now, he had a turnover that really cost him the football game as Greg Russo had a strip sack of him. But in terms of playing on time, playing on schedule, playing in rhythm, he had a couple of key scrambles that were huge. I thought C.J. Stroud kicked off week number one in the 2026 season with a bang, man. He is somebody that I think is, you know, going to look like a very smart cookie at season's end in terms of betting on himself. But they've got to win football games. That defense for Houston, the pass rush wasn't good enough. They didn't get home. Josh Allen, it was really bombs away as they consistently, you know, took deep shots against this Texans defense. The last team that's knocking on the door, the team that was the closest to cracking the Super Six Pack here in week number two, spent a lot of time talking about him the last two nights. John Harbaugh and the New York Football Giants beating people up front. CeCe Mauinoa pitching a shutout in his first ever game, going up against Quinnen Williams and Kenny Clark. That's how you do it, man. They brought in Pat Ricard this offseason as a pseudo sixth offensive lineman, and they used him early and often on Sunday Night Football, running the football really well against the Dallas Cowboys, recreating the line of scrimmage on a consistent basis. Here was the most impressive piece about the New York Giants and their run game. The movement that they were able to get on the interior with these duo gap runs was really, really impressive. That's the telltale sign of a good double team. Can you get the guy to move off of his spot? Can you get the guy to be displaced? And the Giants all night long, it felt like, did that. The most impressive piece, though, of what I saw from the Giants, and it's not Jackson Dart, who was excellent. The most impressive piece with that was that defense, man. They went up against a Dallas Cowboys offense that we know is a top three unit within the National Football League. That Giants defense and what they accomplished, that's the reason why I'm bullish on this group. That's the reason that I think they all of a sudden have went from bottom feeder of the NFC to a team that could be, you know, in that fringe playoff conversation as we enter the months of November and December. Really, really bullish on the New York Giants. Strong performance from their young pup, Jackson Dart, as well. Playing on schedule, making plays with his legs, showing a toughness and a moxie that everyone's got to appreciate. The Giants, this time next week, if they win against the Rams, will damn sure be on Nell's Super Six Pack, my top six teams in the NFL. Let's get to it, though, man. The real list. Me and the committee up late, burning the midnight oil to bring you this list.
Nell's Super Six Pack, top six teams in the NFL. I want you to chime in on the phones with your top team as well. 310-840-4910 is the number. You can hit us up in the YouTube chat as well. Just search Westwood One Sports Night. Give me your top team in the NFL. Who's the best exiting week number one of NFL play? 310-840-4910. Let's run through Nell's Super Six Pack. My top six teams

in the National Football League at number six. Ooh, I could be wrong sometimes, but I could be right as well. I was wrong on the Seattle Seahawks. I had them missing the postseason in its entirety last week during predictions week here on Westwood One Sports Night. I did not think that Sam Darnold and the offense would be able to replicate last year's success. The other piece is this. I really don't believe in Sam Darnold. If we're keeping it 8 more than 92, I've said it all spring, said it all summer. Sam Darnold led the NFL in turnovers last year, yet somehow they won the Super Bowl. I don't believe that they're going to be able to replicate that success if Sam Darnold plays that way. Lucky for Seattle, Sam Darnold's on the shelf right now with what they're calling a glute injury. He hurt his butt. He's not going to play this weekend. There's a chance that he plays next week, but regardless, if you're a Seahawks fan, good news as it is a short-term injury. Here's the silver lining, though, and why I am so bullish on the Seahawks and why they come in at number six and nail Super Six-Pack. That defense, despite losing Boye Mafe to the Cincinnati Bengals, despite losing Reek Woolen to the Philadelphia Eagles, despite losing Kobe Bryant, rather, to the Chicago Bears, they look like a well-oiled machine on that side of the football. Don't look at the name on the back of the jersey for Seattle. It's about the name on the front. There is a style of football that they play. It's fast. It's physical. It is nasty. You saw it in week one in the season opener against the New England Patriots. Nehemiah Pritchard coming up with big-time plays. Josh Jobe had the game-winning interception. Derek Hall, hell on wheels, coming off the edge. There's a lot to like about this Seattle Seahawks football team. And as long as you're able to play defense the way that they play defense, you're going to be within the fight. I say it all the time here on Westwood One Sports Center. I probably sound like a broken record. Football is about that 60-minute fight in the phone booth between the offensive line and the defensive line. In week number one, the Seattle Seahawks proved, if nothing else, they're still really damn good on both sides of the line of scrimmage. That's good enough to earn a spot in Nell's Super Six Pack, my top six teams in the NFL. I want you to chime in with your top NFL team heading into week number two, 310-840-4910. Coming in at number five, Nell's Super Six Pack, the Chicago Bears, baby, putting up 59 points in the season opener against the Carolina Panthers. I know what some people are saying, oh, well, now they gave up 37 points too. How could they possibly be a very good football team? Look, I can't argue with that. On second thought, going out and watching the condensed replay of Chicago and Carolina, on second review, the Bears' defense was worse than I thought. They're on the list right now, and I was pretty high on them coming out of Sunday. But after watching the game over again, I don't know, with their schedule, if Bryce Young and the Panthers' personnel is going to give you fits and light you up. What happens when the competition offensively gets even stiffer? The next 2 weeks for the Chicago Bears, home versus Brian Flores and the Minnesota Vikings, and that should be one of the best games of week number one. You talk about strength on strength, defense versus offense. And then their week three matchup, Monday Night Football at home against the Philadelphia Eagles, who's struggling right now offensively. So we're going to find out, you know, what it is and what it ain't when it comes to Chicago. They make the Super Six Pack because when you're this good on one side of the football, you can get carried to places. You know what I'm saying? Like I said, coming out of Sunday, I thought their offensive performance was the best side of the football performance of all of week one. Their offense outplayed Minnesota's defense. Their offense outplayed Baltimore's offense. So the Bears, they do get a spot in Nell's Super Six Pack, number five on the list this week going into week number two. Number four, Nell's Super Six Pack, top six teams in the NFL as we get geared up for week number two. The Buffalo Bills, they're in action coming up on Thursday Night Football. And boy, if you're a Bills fan, you got to feel really, really good about what you did. Think about the way that we talked about the Houston Texans defense going into this game, going into this season. They, without a shadow of a doubt, are the best group in football. What Buffalo was able to accomplish, chucking the football down the field, having the offensive success, it was impressive. Here's the thing that's kind of unique, though, about what happened with the Buffalo Bills. If I was to tell you that, yeah, Buffalo went on the road.
in hostile territory and knocked off the Houston Texans, you would think that the formula is a whole lot of James Cook not asking Josh Allen to be Superman. In reality, it was the exact opposite. They asked Josh Allen to be him. They asked Josh Allen to be that guy, and James Cook in the running game could not get going. It was bombs away from Josh Allen torching this Houston Texans secondary. DJ Moore coming up with big-time individual plays. Dalton Kincaid, take a bow, a career high in receptions and yards this past week. And then most importantly, the thing that stood out the most about the Buffalo Bills and why they're on this list coming in at number four, Josh Allen sacked just twice. For them to hold up in pass coverage the way that they did, in pass protection rather, the way that they did, allowing Josh Allen the time to push the football down the field vertically. Hey, Detroit, the Lions got another thing coming, baby. The Lions played with their food on Sunday. They should have lost to New Orleans. I'm giving you an early lean now. The Buffalo Bills are going to beat the brakes off the Detroit Lions in the debut of their new stadium coming up on Thursday Night Football. You heard it here first. 310-840-4910 is the number here on a Tell the Truth Tuesday edition of Westwood One Sports Tonight. Get you up to 3 a.m. Eastern Time. Give me your top team in the NFL as we get geared up for week number two. I'll continue to give you mine as we roll through Nell's Super Six Pack. Coming in at number three, and it honestly pains me to say this, the San Francisco 49ers, man. Gotta give credit where credit is due. What they did to the LA Rams on the defensive side of the football has got to be studied. It's got to be talked about. That pass rush was a gangster. They were stopping things up front within the run game. They were physical at the second level. The speed at linebacker between Dre Greenlaw and Fred Warner, you know, stuck out like a sore thumb. Super duper impressed with the San Francisco 49ers. Here's the tough part, and why I believe their stay on this list may not be long lived. Anybody that was surprised at what happened on Thursday night must not have been paying attention to the NFL over the past 5-6 years. When the Niners are healthy, they are consistently one of the best football teams in the NFL. This is what they've been, America, when they're healthy. The problem is, for San Francisco, they've shown no ability to stay healthy. You could blame the power plant, whatever the hell the thing is that the people think are causing their injuries. That's how you know you're an oft-injured team. People are coming up with conspiracies as to why you're so damn hurt. That's the reality for San Francisco. But I wasn't necessarily surprised by what I saw because San Fran can hoop. I had them as one of my wild cards in the NFC. In terms of the way that they played in week one, this is what it looks like when they're all healthy. And they're not even really all healthy, right? Mykel Williams is on the PUP list. Alfred Collins, by the way, poor Alfred Collins. Could you imagine taking that, 16, 18-hour plane trip to Australia and then blowing your knee out in practice in Australia? Then you've got to take a trip back 16, 18 hours with a ruptured patella? Godspeed to the big fella, Alfred Collins. My man crush during the 2024 NFL draft process. Look, I think with San Fran, as long as they can stay healthy, they're going to be in the fight. The problem is, like I said, they're already not healthy. They lost Deshaun Stribling in that one to a knee injury. He is going to be on the shelf for at least the next month. We'll see how they're able to make out here moving forward. Their schedule lends itself to early season success, talking about San Fran's. They've got Miami coming up on Sunday. They're home against the Cardinals the following week. Then it's three straight games against Denver, Seattle, Washington, which could get, you know, potentially tricky there, depending on whether or not they're real or not. But look, I think if you're a fan of the 49ers, there's a lot to be excited about with this group. And you shouldn't be super surprised, right? Because when they're healthy, they've shown under Kyle Shanahan that when they're healthy, they're one of the best teams in the NFL. That's a consistent thing. I just don't believe they're going to stay healthy, and I have no reason to think otherwise. They come in at number

0: 3 NL Super 6 Pack, my top 6 teams in the NFL going into week number 2. I want you to hit me up on the talking text line with your top team in the NFL coming out of week number 1. 310-840-4910. You can hit us up in the YouTube chat as well. Just search Westwood One Sports Tonight. Number 2 NL Super 6 Pack, my top 6 teams in the NFL going into week number 2. Shouldn't be much of a surprise to anybody. Pat Mahomes and the Kansas City Chiefs, they have earned the right to be at this spot on the list. I almost put him at number 1. I did. But I left him at number 2. Look, there's a lot to be excited about. And I said it last night, if you're Kansas City, you now have a new identity on offense. You're the bullies of the Midwest, is how we could put it. Is Kansas City in the Midwest? Is my geography on the mark when I say that? You pick up what I'm putting down, though. They're the bullies of the Midwest, man. I love everything about it. Kenneth Walker, the most impactful free agent signing during the 2026 offseason. And then what was most encouraging about what Kansas City did is they didn't need Pat Mahomes to be Superman. And that defense, the young puppies, they're the reason they won this football game. Mansoor Delane coming up with a pick. R. Mason Thomas getting after Bo Nix several different times throughout the game. Really, really impressive stuff. From the Kansas City Chiefs, they come in at number 2. And then number 1, NL Super 6 Pack, top 6 teams in the NFL. My top team in football entering week number 2, it's easy. The Baltimore Ravens. What else did you think? My Super Bowl champs look like the best team in week number 1. It's now your turn to get in on the fun here on a Tell the Truth Tuesday edition of Westwood One Sports Night. NL Super 6 Pack, top 6 teams in the NFL. I want your best team in the NFL after week 1. At 310-840-4910, your calls on the best team in football coming out of week 1 next here on Westwood One Sports Tonight. 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
1: 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KC won at home and reminded everyone who's been dominating this division for nearly a decade. 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Westwood One Sports.
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Tell the Truth Tuesday edition of Westwood One Sports Night. Youngest and Charles and L. Willingham rocking out with you here as we take your calls at 310-840-4910. Just brought you a fresh installment of the most highly anticipated power ranking segment in all of sports talk. Mel Super Six Pack, my top six teams in the NFL going into week number two. I want you to hit me up on the phones with your best team in the NFL coming out of week one. Here's the Super Six Pack for just joining us. We have our three teams that were the closest to making the list. We call them knocking on the door. The Bengals, the Texans, and the Giants, the three teams that were the closest to getting on the list this week. Now the actual list itself. Number six, the Seattle Seahawks, a team that I've probably done the biggest 180 on, them and the Giants, since the start of the regular season. I did not know that Seattle's defense was going to be even better than what they were a year ago. They didn't have Nick Emanuori in the opener, yet they still, you know, made Drake May

0: like a total pumpkin. They come in at number six. Number five, the Bears. I don't feel great about Chicago on second review of watching Panthers and Bears. That defense wasn't very good, but offensively, it was a historically good performance. Most points in a week one in franchise history for Chicago, so they earn a spot on the list for now. Will they be here, say, in 2 weeks? Who knows? That's why you got to stick around and listen each and every Tuesday here on Westwood One Sports Night. Number four, the Buffalo Bills. The Bills are the team that may have had, arguably, outside of Kansas City, the most impressive win of the weekend. Doing what they did to that Houston defense was impressive. Not running the football. Josh Allen wasn't playing conservative. It was him chucking it down the football field, saying bombs away. Dalton Kincaid, DJ Moore, both coming up with big-time plays. Josh Palmer had a big touchdown in this one late. They play the Lions on Thursday, and after they beat the hell out of the Lions, I think the narrative is going to be that they're the best team in football going into week number three of the NFL season. Number three, Nell Super Six-Pack. I have the Niners. Impressive what they did across the pond, guys. Shouldn't be a shocker, though, as I continue to say, when Kyle Shanahan-led teams are healthy, they normally win. Number two, Kansas City. Gushed over them for 4 hours last night. Won't spend too much time. The defense is legit. Kenneth Walker, massive free agent signing. And then number one, my Super Bowl champions, the Baltimore Ravens. Enough of me yapping, blabbing, and popping my stuff. I want to hear from you. 310-840-4910. Who do you think is the best team in the NFL heading into week number two? You can tweet at me with your best team in the NFL going into week two as well. It is at NELL_BTP. Let's go to Bert in Baltimore. Cracking us all. Bert, what up, OG? Welcome in.
1: What's happening, Linnell? My top team, you and I are simpatico. My top team is the one led by the quarterback with the highest passer rating in the history of the NFL, number eight, Mr. Lamar Jackson and the Baltimore Ravens. You're looking at a 14-3, 15-2 regular season and a trip to the Super Bowl. But I need you to clarify something for me.
0: Yes,
1: is tonight tell the partial truth Tuesday or tell the whole truth? Because you opened the show saying that you told everybody all offseason the Cleveland Browns were going to make the playoffs.
0: I did.
1: But you also told us that all preseason. In fact, just last week, you said you, quote, expect Deshaun Watson to play well and the Cleveland Browns to win. Am I wrong?
0: No, you're not wrong, which is why I opened up the show doing what, Bert? Telling the truth.
1: Coming clean, brother, and I'm proud of you. It was a very mature 180 that you did. But the main reason I called my brother, Josh, said on Sunday that you've got this time slot, to borrow your phrase, each and every night on Westwood One. It's well-deserved, my man.
0: Appreciate you, man. 310-840-4910 is the number. Double-clicking on the Ravens real quick. Y'all going to give me my credit when y'all call into this show, too. I picked them to win the Super Bowl, and after week one, who are they going to win the bowl? Give me some love, America. No, Baltimore has been great, man. Lamar Jackson is about to have the best year of his professional career, man. We're going to do a deep dive into the numbers on the Baltimore Ravens coming up here before we make our way out of this midnight hour on the East Coast. But Lamar, ladies and gentlemen, was special in the numbers. Prove that even further. 310-840-4910. Give me your top team in the National Football League going into week number two here on the Tell the Truth Tuesday edition of Westwood One Sports Night. Boy, that was a mouthful. Mr. Positive, our guy Greg out in Michigan wants to check in. What's going on, brother?
2: LW, boom, shakalaka. How dare you, Bert? No way. Hey, it's got to be Josh Elvis Allen and the Bills. And here's the reason.
0: Yeah.
2: Your list was fantastic. Just put the Bills number one because he went into hostile territory.
0: He said,
2: Houston. He was 0-4 there. He put the team on his shoulders. He did it. Yes, I mean, it's there. And don't be surprised if the Lions give the Bills some bits. But I want my Josh Elvis to win.
0: I was about to say, Mr. Positive.
2: You know, I love.
0: What do you do Thursday? Do you do like Mama Kelsey and wear a split jersey? How you rocking on Thursday night, brother?
2: Oh, hey, good one. No, I'll sit there and silently root for my Bills. because I know that they're going to go much further.
0: Your Bills? You're from Michigan, pal? Yeah. What do you mean your Bills?
2: Yeah.
0: Hold on. So you have two teams.
2: I just saw what happened. I almost get heart attacks watching them.
0: Really?
2: And I mean,
0: or is it that you saw what happened to Detroit this weekend? Because, boy, were they uninspiring.
2: Yeah, they should have lost, or it should have been a tie. But, yeah, you're right. It's just our secondary needs a lot of work. And, hey, LW, thanks for taking my call. Everybody, go for your dreams.
0: I appreciate you.
3: I did some research. So I have to interject here. I did some research, and it showcases my failings as a producer, my failings as a person, my failings as a sports fan. Josh Allen's middle name is Patrick. Why does he call him Josh Elvis Allen?
0: Wait, his name is not Elvis?
3: No, his middle name is Patrick.
0: That's crazy. That Mr. Bob, he's been getting this off for like 2-3 years, by the way.
3: I've known this man for 10 months, and I just went with it. I never Googled it. I Googled it. His middle name is Josh Patrick Allen.
0: What? So, wait, Greg, text the text line with why you're calling him Elvis. I mean, that's crazy. 310-840-4910. I want your best team in the NFL going into week number two here on a Tell the Truth Tuesday edition of Us With One Sports Night. Let's go to my main man. What up, Rob? Calling from Connecticut. What you got, man?
4: I can't stop laughing, Lynette. Oh, my God. I mean,
0: he's a fraud.
4: All the time. Oh, man, he's a classic, dude. And how can you call my boy Josh Allen, Josh Elvis? It's Patrick. I knew that one. Come on, man. Oh, dude. I'm all geeked up, though. You know, we cut the head off the snake on Sunday.
0: I know you were ready to call in here and pop it, Rob. I'm going to let you have the floor because I know you were excited about what happened.
4: Oh, my goodness gracious. I was super stoked right off the rip with Russo with that strip sack. I was the defense is going to show up. But then, you know, they kind of like, what the heck's going on? A lot of flags. They're D-backs.
0: It was week one, though.
4: They needed a little brushing up. Jim Leonard will do his job and get inside the heads of the players. They know what they did wrong, and they'll brush it up. But all in all, Josh did what Josh does, and DJ Moore, what a great addition.
0: What a catch, and, dude. Oh, my goodness.
4: Oh, my gosh. What we did against that defense was amazing, was absolutely amazing. But the reason why I am calling is, I totally agree with you as far as the top ranking right now. Yes, Baltimore's a beast right now. Just knocking on the door, Jacksonville. Jacksonville, if they put it to Denver, you know, that's a team that you can't sleep on Jacksonville. But I would have switched up. No, you're good. Buffalo's right where they're supposed to be. I'll give the 49ers the three. But
0: I'm waiting. The thing about the Niners, Rob, and I appreciate the call, brother, man. The thing about the Niners is they're scared. I said, I appreciate you, man. The thing about the Niners, had to let you run, Rob, as we were up against the break here. The thing about the Niners, man, and I'm going to sound like a broken record, I just don't think their health, if you're not going to be healthy, they don't have the depth to be able to overcome the rash of injuries that we see them have each and every year. Maybe they're doing good juju. But, like, think about it. Kyle Shanahan lied in the car accident, and then they're doing Brandon Ayuk dirty. The football gods are going to strike again. It feels so weird, like, talking about injuries being the reason why a team's not going to go somewhere when it's, like, something that they can't control. But it's the reality with San Francisco, man. 310-840-4910. Emily is in San Diego wanting to check in. Emily, what's going on? Welcome in to Westwood One Sports Night.
5: Good evening, Linnell, the big guy in charge.
0: What's going on, Miss Emily? How are you doing?
5: Oh, you know, I'll have to tell you right now that whenever you hear me, if you hear me when I'm talking, it's the Chief, Pat Mahomes, my homie. And I just have to say that it was so exciting I was on the edge of my seat, and I think that it's a great relief after all of this time that the summer's gone by, that something...
0: You were worried all summer, weren't you, Miss Emily?
5: I was. I mean, I was actually near the end. I was getting really, really sick of the comments because one of the things that really was annoying is the injury, okay? There's multitudes of players who have injuries and come back and do quite well.
0: And people were acting like Pat was going to be, you know, never be the same again, and that was going to be the end of the road for them. You deserve to talk trash to all your friends and all your family members, Miss Emily, all week long. Kansas City coming up big. I got to let you run because we're up against the clock, but I appreciate the call. Chris in Dallas wrapping things up here in Nell Super Six Pack. Chris, who's your top team in the NFL as we get geared up for week two?
6: Unfortunately, Seattle. Seattle is the top team. They are the Super Bowl champions. They dominated their first week game, so they are the number one. I mean, they're the number one until you knock them off, right? I'm from Dallas. My team is the Dallas Cowboys. I'm sick in the head right now. Sick in the head, man. I'm tired of it. Change the coach, change the players. Same script, though. Same script for my Dallas Cowboys. Jerry Jones sold his soul to the devil in the 90s. We won 3 Super Bowls, and we're never going to get anything after that. But I have the Seattle. I have the Bills beating Seattle in the championship.
0: Okay. Well, there we go. I don't agree with you on Seattle, but I appreciate the call. Real quick, Chris, if you're still listening. Well, I hope you're still listening. No need to ring the alarm over the Dallas Cowboys in terms of what happened on Sunday against New York. As I've said all week long, I think what happened on Sunday Night Football more reflective of who New York is rather than what Dallas is or is not. I think the Giants are going to be a legit outfit all season long. A Tell the Truth Tuesday edition of Westwood One Sports Night continues coming up on the other side. As we get into the 1 a.m. hour on the East Coast, we'll switch gears a little bit. We'll go on campus with the super producer, Denton Day. He'll take us through the top stories in the landscape of college football. That comes up in about 20 minutes. On the other side, let's get you smarter. It's a Tell the Truth Tuesday here on Westwood One Sports Night. Coming up, another staple segment here on the program. Numbers that matter. The top stats that help tell the story of what happened in week one of the NFL. That's next.
7: On Thursday, the lights are bright in Buffalo. A new stadium, a national audience, and two offensive heavyweights. Josh Allen faces Jared Goff. 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
10: 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AI use among fans is also growing, but trust depends on accuracy. 45% of respondents say accuracy is the top driver of trust in AI-powered insights. 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

to 1 a.m., excuse me, 3 a.m. Eastern Time. Here on Western World Sports Night. If we were off at 1 a.m., things would be crazy around here right about now. Number to hit us up, 310-840-4910. 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It is at NELL_BTP. Man, I think as we continue to, you know, ease our way through this program and get closer to week number two, tomorrow we'll do a lot more, you know, game preview stuff as far as week two is concerned. But, you know, still putting a bow on what happened last week, or this past Sunday, rather, in the National Football League. It is a Tell the Truth Tuesday edition of Western One Sports Night. You can tap into the program a bunch of different ways. You can hit us up in the YouTube chat as well. Just search Western One Sports Night on YouTube. The WVUer says, this show is a vibe. I love it. I normally can't chat because I'm at work and it doesn't work, but it's always streaming in the background. Thanks for keeping me company in the late hours at 911. Does that mean you're like an emergency response person, or you're having an emergency trying to call us for help? I need to figure it out. I hope you're okay. I appreciate the kind words. You can get in on the YouTube chat and check us out there.

I want to put the Minnesota Vikings under the microscope, a team that you all know I'm pretty bullish on. I have the Vikings representing the NFC in the Super Bowl, but my feelings changed a little bit after watching Kyler Murray get knocked upside of the head on Sunday. He was knocked unconscious, went into the fencing position, and his status for this weekend is very much in doubt as Minnesota takes on Caleb Williams in the Chicago Bears. In relief of Kyler Murray was not J.J. McCarthy. It was Carson Wentz, once known as Walk It To Him Wentz during his MVP days in Philadelphia with the Eagles. He's not that guy anymore. But, man, what Kevin O'Connell and Carson Wentz accomplished on Sunday, either the Packers' defense is ass, or maybe, just maybe, the duo of Wentz and O'Connell, maybe they could be something within the landscape of the NFC. Carson Wentz on Sunday, 6th in the NFL in passer rating, 12th in the NFL in terms of EPA per dropback. His 3 touchdown passes, the 2nd most in week number 1. And I think the most important thing and the most important number that matters if you're a Vikings fan when it comes to Carson Wentz, Justin Jefferson being found early and often. He has a rapport with Jets. And I think that's the most important thing for whoever's playing quarterback for Minnesota, is that you have, you know, a rapport. I think Kevin O'Connell deserves a ton of credit for the job that he did on Sunday. It's very difficult to continue to have patience with the running game while you're trailing and while it's not super successful. I believe they ran it at like 3.4 yards a pop on Sunday. Here's the number that jumped out to me. The Vikings ran the football 27 times while trailing on Sunday. That was the 2nd highest figure since Kevin O'Connell became the head coach. So you want to talk about growth from one of the most sharp offensive minds in the National Football League. The patience to stick with the run game is why Carson Wentz ultimately had success as a passer. They consistently made this Packers defense, you know, question what they were doing. They constantly had the 2nd level of that defense in conflict. And I thought Kevin O'Connell deserves a ton of credit for that. In terms of the adjustments from the 1st half to the 2nd half, and this is the thing that made me smile from ear to ear, because I'm rooting for this team to make it to the Super Bowl. How do you do that? You got to get your coach to elevate everyone around him. I think he did that on Sunday. In the 1st half, here was the game plan for Minnesota. 56% of their offensive snaps came out of wide receiver sets. 3 wide receiver sets, rather. 58% of their offensive snaps came out of the shotgun. 25% of their early downs were play action. Not good enough. In the 2nd half, that 3 wide receiver set usage dropped from 56 to 20. Meaning what? They condensed the formation. The shotgun formation went from 58% to 28%. Meaning what? They condensed the formation. The early down play action went from 25% to 67%. It's almost like at some point during the game, this light bulb went off for Kevin O'Connell, and he said, you know what? If we could just run the football and make Green Bay respect our run game and not be one-dimensional, we'll be able to have success. We'll be able to unlock what we have on the offensive side of the football. Big-time credit to Jordan Mason. Big-time credit to Aaron Jones. Look, the Packers' run defense wasn't bad throughout the course of this football game, but it was effective enough to consistently put those linebackers and 2nd-level defenders in conflict, you know, helping Carson Wentz find easy completions throughout the course of this football game. I thought Wentz was pretty damn good. Here's the thing that I'm going to say that's going to ruffle some feathers here. If Carson Wentz goes out and plays well again against Chicago, and I expect him to because the Bears' defense isn't very good, if he continues to hook up with Justin Jefferson and shows a rapport there, if you're Kevin O'Connell, how do you make the choice to go back to Kyler Murray? If they're going to move the football the way that they did Sunday, and then they do it again against Chicago, how do you go back to Kyler? Here's what I would do if I was Kevin O'Connell. If Carson Wentz goes out and plays well again on Sunday, I continue to start him once Kyler's out of the concussion protocol. In the moment that Carson Wentz has a poor outing, I give the keys right back to Kyler. But what you cannot do if you're Kevin O'Connell is throw cold water.

0: on an offensive fire. And it wasn't an offensive fire for the entirety of the game on Sunday, but in that second half, you finally got to see, you know, what the Minnesota Vikings could be if they have some balance. That's probably my favorite game, one of my favorite games of week number two in the NFL. Vikings, Bears, when you think about the 80% blitz rate that Brian Flores put out in week number one, you think about the historic offensive output of the Bears, that's the game of the weekend to me, guys. That's the game of the weekend to me, man. I can't wait for it. Part of me, I love Caleb. I want him to be successful DMV dude. I think he's an awesome dude. I want Minnesota to make the Super Bowl and to do well because you all seem to, like, take me for a joke because I was talking about the Minnesota Vikings playing in the Super Bowl. How do you like me now? 1-0 and clearly one of the best defenses in the National Football League. We'll put a bookmark in the NFL discussion coming up. On the other side, we'll tag in the super producer, Denton Day. We'll go on campus here on Westwood One Sports Night, bringing you the top stories from the Saturday that was in college.
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0: 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Here's Lindell Willingham.
1: I don't know what genre of music this is, but I think I like it. Westwood One Sports Night. With the youngest in charge, Lindell Willingham, taking you up to 3 a.m. Eastern Time. Knight Rider hits us up in the YouTube chat and says, Kyler is on a vet minimum. Let Wentz walk it to him. Knight Rider, I'm with you, brother. I feel you. Like, that's – and I think you hit on the key spot there. Kyler's contract, I think, makes anything a possibility. And there's really nothing that should surprise anyone in terms of the decisions that Kevin O'Connell makes. WVU or 21 hits us up in the YouTube chat. 911 dispatcher, thank you for confirming that. Appreciate you. For locking into the show and all that you do for us. Let's do this, man. A Tuesday staple here on Westwood One Sports Night as we do our best to keep you up to speed with everything in the world of sports, NFL and college football. 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Now we tag in the super producer, Denton Day, as we go on campus. I got my backpack. I got my snacks. I was never a walker in college. My ACL was always torn, so I was mostly getting shuffled around by security. But Denton, what you got for us, man?
2: 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Grab your notebooks. It's time to go on campus with Denton.
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1: Hey, I love that. Yes, we're keeping that. Oh, my God, let's go.
4: All right, so we got a lot of different directions we can go with college football this week. You know, this Tuesday is kind of an interesting day in the week because we could talk about, like, Texas beating Ohio State and the magnitude of what that kind of win does for the legacy of Arch Manning. We could also talk about the fact that this weekend Lane Kiffin goes back to Ole Miss. I don't know how you can't be excited about the vitriol that you're going to see with Lane Kiffin showing his face basically at the home of an ex who he left at the altar. Yeah. And Ole Miss is saying this is going to be a normal week.
5: No, it ain't.
1: No, I'm about to say, anyone that feels that this week's going to be normal, you're absolutely lying to yourself. Looking at the way that they played last week, I don't think they're going to win. Like, the defense has been great in the first two games. I don't know what the hell got into Sam Levitt last week, Denton. I don't know what Louisiana Tech did to him. Three interceptions, one pick six. They just looked, after dominating in week one against Clemson, they couldn't have looked more pedestrian last week

0: What do you think's closer to the real version of the LSU Tigers?
1: It's probably more the Clemson stuff. You know, sometimes I feel like with those kind of games where Sam Levitt's playing a – or just a quarterback in general is playing a far inferior opponent, they get a little careless.
0: Yeah.
1: Where I feel like normally they lock in a little bit more with the big games, and this is obviously going to be a really, really big game. I just think Clemson is also not very good.
0: Yeah.
1: So, like, well, it's going to be very difficult to judge them. We didn't get to see them last week, really. So, like, all right, I don't really know. But then they get UNC this weekend, which that was supposed to be such a big game. Dabo and Bill Belichick, and now it's an afterthought and kind of just a silly game of, like, all right, yeah, one guy can't recruit, and the other guy, his program is overflooded with drugs.
0: Literally. Well, I do want to double-click on Clemson-UNC as we continue to march around campus, because that is a fascinating, you know, juxtaposition going into this week. Looking at the quarterback from Ole Miss, Trinidad Chambliss, I believe he's still the best quarterback in all of college football. How do you think he fares against this LSU defense this week, man? I think the key, he's been Superman. He's shown he can be Superman. I don't know the health and status of Kiwon Lacy going into this one and how healthy he is, but this is a really good opportunity for Trinidad Chambliss to really cement himself as QB1 in this class.
1: This is the biggest test that he is going to face. You are not a nerd, but I am a nerd. And if you're watching on stream, you see a Batman poster. There was an old Batman comic. It's called The Tower of Babel. And in this Batman comic, Ra's al Ghul, the villain, finds out that Batman kept a secret file of how to destroy every member of the Justice League. And then Ra's al Ghul stole it. Well, that's kind of what you're going to see. Lane Kiffin built up Trinidad Chambliss, and now he's coaching against him. So every flaw that does exist within the game of Trinidad Chambliss, in some capacity, Lane Kiffin understands just a little bit better than everybody else. Now, he's obviously not like a defensive guy, but he's working in conjunction with the defensive coaches. So if Trinidad Chambliss balls out, he really has earned the performance. And I think you're right, because you look at him as it stands amongst the quarterback hierarchy in the sport right now. He's mentioned, but he's not supplanted himself as he's a tier one quarterback. Like Arch with the win this weekend, that is a tier one quarterback. To an extent, I kind of look at Jaden Mayava at USC. Darian Mensah is certainly a tier one quarterback at the moment. There is available spots at the table, though. At the moment, you need a big win. The win against Louisville was a very nice win. You know, he went in there in the fourth quarter. He was awesome. But you need a big win. And this has been for the second that Lane Kiffin put pen to paper, everyone had this game circled. You knew they were going to play one another. You knew it was going to be in Mississippi. So this, you understand the magnitude of this kind of game. And if he wins this one and beats his old coach, that, I think, really elevates him into that top conversation that you talk about.
0: He's got a big opportunity, man. This is hard because if you're looking at us on YouTube, you see the LSU hat in the background. They kind of are my team for this year. I love Lane. I love just the swagger that he's got and the middle finger to the world attitude. But I also love Trinidad Chambliss and think that he's the best quarterback in all of college football. I think he plays well this weekend. I don't know if Ole Miss is able to get the W. If they are, though, maybe you'll see a Rebels hat in the background this time next week.
1: It really flips the SEC on its head if they win.
0: It does.
1: Because there's not a lot of SEC teams with super weak schedules this year. Like last year, A&M had a weak schedule. And then they saw big competition at the end, and they didn't look nearly as impressive as they did when they were playing lesser competition. It does feel like all of the teams that you are expecting to be competitive, though, are going to have stretches where they are going to earn the right to get into the 12-team playoff, or at least earn the right to complain about whether or not they should get in to the 12-team playoff. Because, like, we don't even know anything about Georgia. They played two games where they just dog-walked the opponent. We have no idea. I think they're really good, but we have no idea what they are. There's so many question marks in that conference. If LSU loses and loses definitively to Ole Miss, who has not really been put in these conversations, like, yeah, they're ranked in the top 10, but I don't feel like anyone's really taking them as a championship contender seriously. If you beat LSU, I think that conversation changes.
0: You bringing up Georgia is fascinating. They were number two this week in terms of the AP poll. They play Arkansas this weekend, and then they've got

0: Oklahoma, they don't really face a real test until at Alabama on October 10th, because I think they're going to beat the dust off of Oklahoma, because they proved last week that they're just not that good of a football team. It's going to be fascinating, though, to see how this thing, you know, ultimately plays out. Where else do you want to go?
1: Can I talk about Oklahoma real quick just to get something off of my chest?
0: Please
1: I
0: do.
1: I like John Mateer a lot.
0: I know you do, which is why I was you the one that got me sold on John Mateer,
1: and he was awful.
0: Dude,
1: in the fourth quarter. Like, he just wasn't good. And then he had the audacity. And I understand the competitiveness of an athlete to where you're always going to bet on yourself and you're always going to look at it from the perspective of you being, like, not the hero per se, but, you know, the hero. But when he got up there and said, I miss throws that I normally make. When? When have you made them? Because we literally haven't seen you make the throws that you were missing. And that's been the problem. Last year, you just had the excuse of the hand. Well, the hand is healthy, and you're still missing the throws. That was tough to stomach in the fourth quarter, because I thought Oklahoma was going to beat Michigan. I thought it was going to be close, but I thought they were going to beat him, and that was tough.
0: The thing that's most disheartening about that, and I didn't hear the postgame comments then, or else I would have roasted his ass. It was one of those situations where he kind of punked out throughout the course of the game. He was getting lit up. And eventually you saw him start to fade as he's staring down the barrel of the gun. And it caused some inaccuracies to the credit of, you know, the play caller for OU. Dudes were getting open. It's not like dudes weren't open. I had to walk back my statement. I was really impressed with the way that Michigan played defensively, obviously. But it wasn't perfect is the best way that I can put it, because of some of the open dudes that Mateer missed. Credit to Michigan, though, continuing to heat him up and send pressure.
1: So a couple other games that I want to highlight here. We have two really fun quarterback matchups that are not going to get the attention that they would otherwise because of the Lane Kiffin and Ole Miss thing. The first is Mississippi State and South Carolina, which I didn't think I'd be talking about this game 3 weeks ago. But Kamario Taylor, the quarterback at Mississippi State, has lit the world on fire with the way that he's played, went in and beat up Minnesota last week. And, you know, Minnesota's not a top-tier Big Ten team, but anytime you're going on the road in a non-conference Power 4 versus Power 4 and you have a strong performance, that should be celebrated. Yeah. Now he gets to take on South Carolina on the road. That's going to be a big test. And then it's also against Lenore Sellers. And you talk about a quarterback that's trying to raise his NFL ability and raise the way that he is perceived in the country. Lenore Sellers has a very high ceiling, I would say. Didn't see it last year because of a litany of issues with the coaching staff. But now he's in a position where he can showcase that. So that should be a really fun duel between two guys that are trying to get their teams ranked in the top 25 and then two just in general good quarterbacks.
0: Can you get our listening audience up to speed with the physical freak that is Kamario Taylor? 6'4", 230, looks every bit of it. What was the name that you all were throwing around in the break? Anthony Richardson comps got thrown around. Anthony Richardson with accuracy. What a compliment that is, by the way. Because that dude was accurate.
1: Like Anthony Richardson if you could throw. And trust his arm. Like, what a novel concept that is. I mean, when Anthony Richardson was coming out of college, he was very much looked at as this project. Like, oh, he has all of these intangibles, but you got to work on a lot of things. And when I watched Kamario Taylor play, and admittedly, it's a very small sample size. You know, he only attempted 77 passes in 2025. He's only attempted 56 through two games in 2026. So the sample size is not large, but you see a guy that can process on the fly, and that's a really nice benefit to have. And then you mix that with his ability to utilize his legs, his timing on when he utilizes his legs. I mean, so often we see guys just tuck and run all the time, and he gets really quick with the way they're tucking and running. He doesn't really do that, so he tucks and runs at a good spot in games, but also can beat you in the pocket. I mean, he is definitively the best quarterback that Mississippi State has had since Dak Prescott, like definitively, and there's not even really a close second in this conversation. And as most of us well know, this is my favorite trivia question ever, and one of these days I swear it's going to win me money. But the first ever team that was ranked number one overall in the college football, in the first ever college football playoff rankings, was Mississippi State when they were quarterbacked by Dak Prescott. So they're not that good yet. But he raises their level to at the very least make a team that has been the bottom of the barrel in the SEC for years make them competitive.
0: Yeah, so I think by the end of October, we'll have a firm grasp on what Kamario Taylor is. This weekend, I expect him to play well against the Gamecocks. Then they've got a month, a five-game stretch of home for Mizzou, at Bama, at LSU, home for Oklahoma, and then at Texas. Safe to say, Denton, that by the end of that run, we will know exactly what Kamario Taylor is and what he isn't. Is he – well, let me rewind here for a second. Do you see him being as good of a talent that could lead this team to upset one of those groups that we just mentioned? Is he that sort of talent? Because we know how much quarterbacks, you know, swings the pendulum.
1: Yeah, the quarterback very much does. And I would say the answer to that is yes, because we've seen it happen before. If you think of some of the great upsets in college football over the past couple of seasons, and even, you know, let me not say a couple, because couple narrows the playing field too much. Let me go very broadly, specifically in the SEC, right?
0: Mm-hmm.
1: Diego Pavia beats Alabama when Alabama is still considered to be Alabama. I can't tell you how many guys are on that Vanderbilt team that are in the NFL now.
0: I'm about to say, he beat Bama? He was still in college.
1: Yeah, he was still, even the quarterback isn't in the NFL now, but the quarterback makes a big difference. You go back to when Johnny Manziel became Johnny Manziel,
0: and he's
1: playing against Alabama. Now, you know, he played with Mike Evans, so it's a little different there. But it really is the quarterback making a massive difference. Jaden Daniels' first year at LSU, he beats Alabama. That's not talked about a lot because most of the idiots that talk about Jaden Daniels now don't know that he played 2 years at LSU. I mean, like, that was putting me through hell when the whole number debacle was taking place. But he beat Alabama. The quarterback makes a massive difference. And when you have the dual threat ability, and again, he's not just tucking and running all the time, but he hits you when it hurts. There is a realistic opportunity, and not just Alabama, like some of these other teams. I'm just using them as an example because for the longest time it was, can you beat Alabama? And guys were getting hired to beat – I mean, Hugh Freeze came back to Auburn because he beat Alabama 4 years prior at Ole Miss. Like, that's literally why he got the job. It was different back then. Not so much the case now, but I do think that you mentioned that stretch that they're going to go on. I do think there's at least one ranked win that Mississippi State is going to have because of him.
0: It's going to be fascinating. I love when we get new blood, you know what I'm saying, at the quarterback position. And it feels like – within the SEC in particular, between him, the kid at Tennessee, I thought Keelan Russell settled into the game this past weekend. By the way, can we double-click on him for a second? I know they struggled a little bit to start, and maybe that impacted how they were ranked this week. By the way, Denton, you're our college football guy here, and you lock in on it as well as anybody I know. How petty is the committee with stuff like what happened this weekend with Alabama? Like, they're on the road in a super hostile environment. They struggled at first. It was a game at first, and then they ended up pulling away. Does that have any influence at the end of the day with in terms of how they're looked at in terms of their resume?
1: Are you talking, like, the playoff committee or the AP?
0: Two different entities.
1: Yeah,
0: right?
1: So, like, the way that they're ranked this week is kind of whatever. By the time you get to – and this is a nice luxury for a team like Alabama to have – by the time you get to the conversation with the College Football Playoff Committee, you theoretically will have already played tougher opponents, and they're going to judge you much more. The weight of the judgment for those games is going to outweigh anything with Kentucky.
0: Okay.
1: I mean, Kentucky could also, like, if they start winning the way that their head coach thinks they are, they could end up, like, that'll outweigh it, and you'll look back and be like, oh, that was actually a great win. Alabama, I like their quarterback. There's so many quarterbacks right now. And the reason I wanted to mention Kamario Taylor there are a couple reasons. One of the biggest ones right now is because we like the money. And you can get him – there's a bunch of quarterbacks right now that you can get at pretty favorable odds if you wanted to win the Heisman Trophy. Like, the other matchup that I'm really intrigued with this weekend that's not LSU and Ole Miss – is SMU and Louisville out of the ACC. You have Kevin Jennings, who's been at SMU for years, and then you have this kid, Lincoln Kienholz, who was at Ohio State, now at Louisville, who has been awesome through 2 weeks.
0: He played well against Ole Miss.
1: And you know how the ACC is going to unfold.
0: Yeah.
1: We know the Miami Hurricanes are going to be there at the end. We have no idea who they're going to be playing. These are two teams that could be fighting for that. Obviously, the two Virginia teams with Tech and UVA could be in those conversations as well. The ACC is kind of loaded with whoever you think is the second best team there with options, at least. They're loaded with options. So that's something to keep an eye on. Like, I threw down a shekel or two on Lincoln Kienholz. I mean, right now on DraftKings, he's plus 9,000, so 90-1 to win the Heisman Trophy. I mean, this is where you should be, like, going for it. Like, I'm telling you, use code Westwood, get on the DraftKings app, and then just start hammering away some of these bets. I'm trying to find the numbers for
0: it's a crapshoot, low-key, because of how many dudes are legitimately in the conversation, right? Like,
1: and if you really love Kamardio Taylor, who, like, I do, I don't know, Mississippi State's going to have a Heisman winner, but he's plus 135,000. So, like, 135-1. If you got, like, a dollar, just throw it on there. What's the worst thing that's going to happen? On one hand, you lose a dollar. On the other hand, if it hits, you got jewelry coming. You know what I mean?
0: Right. You should feel good about it. You should feel good about it. Ring. So that my envision for us closing the on-campus was like the bell ringing. But, like, there's no bell in college. So there's that. That's on campus with a guy, Denton Day, giving us the latest in the landscape of college football. We'll get back into the NFL as we ease our way through the 1 a.m. hour here on the East Coast. It is a Tell the Truth Tuesday edition of Westwood One Sports Night. Coming up, I'll continue to tell the truth. I want you to line up on the phones with your truth at 310-840-4910. Give me the team you're most concerned about at 0-1 and the team you're most excited about at 0-1 going into week two of the NFL season. Your calls plus my thoughts next here on Westwood One Sports Night. The wait is over. 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

Sports Night. Tapped into the youngest in charge, getting you up to 3 a.m. Eastern time. About an hour and a half left to go. Where is the time gone, America? You know what they say, that cheesy line that they say. Emphasis on it's cheesy, like Gouda, Pepper Jack cheesy. Time goes by fast when you're having a good time. That's the reality, though, man. What a ball we've had here on a Tell the Truth Tuesday edition of Westwood One Sports. And I appreciate you being here. However you choose to do so, you can listen in on one of our over 200-plus affiliates out there on the AM-FM dial, Sirius XM Channel 260, the Westwood One Sports app, YouTube. If you're looking to check us out on the YouTube live stream, we got plenty of love in the chat tonight, so shout out to you guys going hard in the paint. Just search Westwood One Sports Night, man. Long-form content, YouTube shorts, the live stream. And then if you want to hop in the space-time continuum, go back and check out all of our training camp coverage from training camp 2026. 310-840-4910 is the number. I want your calls on this. Give me the 0-1 team. Y'all got to pay very close attention. I give y'all the benefit of the doubt. Y'all are the smartest, you know, national sports talk audience in America. That's why you called into this program. Pay close attention to what I'm asking for here. Give me the 0-1 team that you're most concerned about, and then give me the 0-1 team that you're most excited about moving forward. 310-840-4910. The 0-1 team I'm most concerned about, I said it, man, it's the Detroit Lions. What they look like defensive, it was awful. No Kirby Joseph, as we obviously know him and Brian Branch starting the season off on pup. They're going to miss at least the first month, at least the first month. No telling how much longer they're on the shelf after that. They signed DJ Reed via free agency last offseason. And Denton, remember we were so geeked up to get DJ Reed in Washington. He has been the worst corner, one of the worst corners in football since getting with Detroit last year. He gave up 131 yards through the air on Sunday against the New Orleans Saints, was constantly getting picked on. Here's the silver lining with Detroit. Their pass rush, spearheaded by Aiden Hutchinson, is pretty damn good, right? Imagine Aiden Hutchinson left week one leading the NFL in sacks, leading the NFL in pressures, yet his defense gave up 30 points to the New Orleans Saints. Tyler Shuck threw for 410 yards. Look, New Orleans, you either, or Detroit rather, you either need to get another pass rusher or something's got to give within the secondary, man. Tyler Shuck looked like Drew Brees reincarnated the other night with how easy he was dealing. Chris Olave going nutty against that Detroit secondary. I am concerned about the Detroit Lions. They play Josh Patrick Allen and the Bills coming up on Thursday night in the debut, in the opening game in that stadium. Is going to be rocking. That big-ass broken chair is going to be vibrating all over the building. They're going to beat the brakes off the Detroit Lions, dog. Buffalo, I don't know what the spread is. Our friends at the DraftKings Sportsbook will let us know. But whatever that spread is for Buffalo, hammer it. Hammer it. Now, some of you are probably saying, hammer it? You told us to hammer the under all weekend, and now I'm broke. Well, that's your fault, pal. $5 parlays, I told you. 310-840-4910 is the number. Give me the 0-1 team you're most concerned about, the 0-1 team you're most excited about. I gave you the team that's got me shaking in my boots a little bit. Not really, because I picked them to suck this year. Pat on the back. The team that I'm most excited about at 0-1, and let's just be honest, right? There are a lot of good, quote-unquote, 0-1 teams right now, man. That's the beautiful part about week one, man. There are so many upsets. There are a lot of good teams to choose from here in terms of who I'm most excited about at 0-1. But to me, there's one glaringly obvious answer. I almost went with my beloved Washington Commanders, by the way, because they were so good defensively on Sunday against Philadelphia that we know the offense is going to come around at some point. So honorable mention just to show the burgundy and gold some love. My Commanders. But the real team at 0-1 that I'm head over heels for, most excited about, C.J. Stroud and the Houston Texans, man. They flat out balled against Buffalo. Here's why I'm excited and not concerned. Their defense got ripped apart by Josh Allen. How many times are we going to say that throughout the course of the regular season?
the Houston Texans defense got ripped. We're not. We're not. They're really, really good on that side of the football. The pass rush, because Josh Allen's so damn elusive, took a little bit to get going. They did a good job bottling up James Cook in the run game. Here's the difference in that game, if you watched it, talking about Buffalo and Houston. DJ Moore made a ridiculous catch that ended up being a touchdown where it should have been a pick. Jumps over, I think it was over Kamari Lassiter, if I'm not mistaken. Dalton Kincaid went up and climbed the ladder and bagged Derek Stingley. If the perimeter players and the skill guys of Buffalo are going to play that well, they're going to be a tough out. But on the flip side for Houston, the most encouraging thing is this. We know your defense is going to play better. No one's concerned about what Houston put on tape defensively in week one. You shouldn't be, at least, right? What you should be excited about is the fact that C.J. Stroud, who has had a tumultuous-ass offseason with the contract negotiations between him and the team, him reportedly turning down a deal that would have paid him $50 million annually, he's betting on himself. And I'll have to say this, man. After the first week of play, in terms of betting on himself, the bet looks pretty damn good. C.J. Stroud, 26-38, 274 yards, two touchdowns. He had a 15-yard screen.

0: third down that was huge as well. He had two fumbles, though. And if you remember the story of C.J. Stroud in the postseason, it was the turnovers. The last fumble that he had cost Houston the football game. Greg Rousseau, like a bat out of hell, coming off the edge, strip sack, it's all she wrote. But what C.J. Stroud did to get Houston in position, I think, was impressive. That kid plays on time. That kid plays on schedule. He is one of the top five most accurate quarterbacks in the NFL. There were some throws that he made on Sunday, and our pal Ross Tucker was on the call on Sunday. I mean, here's how I feel about C.J. Stroud. It's something that Ross Tucker said, and I totally agree with it. When he's on, he's dropping seeds in the bucket. You know what I'm saying? Throwing a rock into the ocean sometimes is how it feels with him playing quarterback. He can put the ball in so many difficult, you know, windows. He does such a nice job of keeping the football out of harm's way. The fact that he played well, I think, is a really good sign for Houston. And, look, I think by season's end, you're going to be happy that you have to pay C.J. Stroud. 310-840-4910 is the number here on a Tell the Truth Tuesday edition of Westwood One Sports Tonight. Tell me the truth. The 0-1 team you're most concerned about, the 0-1 team you're most excited about. Jameson in Michigan has been waiting the longest. Jameson, what's going on, brother? Welcome in.
1: Hey, man. Thanks for taking my call. The 0-1 team I'm most excited about, being a diehard Bears fan, is the Packers, because they are are truly led by a loser. And it's just funny that a lot of these Packer, let's call them truthers, yeah, believe that they are God's gift to football, which they are not, because God's gift to football doesn't lose six games in a row, which is what they've done. You know, it's pretty incredible. Like, a lot of those fans who live in their shacks up in Wisconsin,
0: yeah,
1: who, you know, they talk about Caleb. They hate him because that he, what, paints his nails, score touchdowns.
0: Anybody hating on Caleb Williams, they better check themselves. He's one of the baddest men on the planet.
1: Correct. And you know what? They still hate him even though he beat them twice last year. One of them in the playoffs.
0: Over here.
1: One of them in the playoffs, which was last I checked, the greatest collapse in the history of American sports.
0: I will say this, Jameson, you had a lot of criticism. You had a lot of criticism. You had a lot of criticism for the Packers. I got a lot of criticism for you. Love your call. It was a good call. I hold you to a high standard, Jameson, because I know you know ball and you're smart. If you're going to cut a promo like that, can you be a little bit more concise? I appreciate the call. Speed it up, Jameson. 310-840-4910 is the number. Give me the 0-1 team that you're most concerned about heading into week number two of the NFL season. Give me the 0-1 team you're most excited about heading into week two of the NFL season. My team that I was most concerned about, the Detroit Lions. The team that I was most excited about, the Houston Texans. 310-840-4910. Chance calling from out of Alabama. Chance, what's going on, brother? Welcome in.
2: Appreciate you.
0: Yes, sir, my man.
2: I definitely agree with you. I'm not worried about Houston, and the main reason why I'm a Bills fan, mm-hmm, is because the way C.J. Stroud played. That is the best game I've seen him.
0: Chance. Yeah.
2: Yes, he did. If it wasn't for the fumbles,
0: yeah,
2: they probably would have beat us. They probably would have beat us.
0: D.J. Moore made close, man. Moore and Kincaid, Chance. Holy cow, brother! Bagging people.
2: You know, I called. I don't think it was this show, a different show. I said, at the end of the year, I'm not saying DJ Moore is a top 10 receiver, but mm-hmm, by the end of the year, he will be in the top 10 receiver in stats because he's with Allen now. I truly believe that. So I'm not worried about Houston. I'm not worried about team I am worried about. I'm definitely worried about Dallas. I know they got some good receivers, but their defense looked like straight poo-poo.
0: Yeah.
2: They were terrible. That division with the Giants being good now, and, you know, Philadelphia is what they are. Dallas is in big trouble.
0: You just conveniently omitted Washington, huh, Chance? We played pretty well on Sunday, Chance. I don't know if you caught us.
2: I wasn't really paying too much attention to Washington, I'll be honest with you, so I didn't want to comment on him. I'll take your word for it, man.
0: No, I appreciate you, Chance. We got to let you run, buddy. We'll get to some others. 310-840-4910 is the number. Tell the Truth Tuesday continues. Give me the 0-1 team you're most concerned about. Give me the 0-1 team you're most excited about. Your calls next here on Western One Sports Night.
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0: Tuesday edition of What's With One Sports Night. Someone just hit us up in the YouTube chat, and you can do so as well. I just searched What's With One Sports Night. Someone hit us up in the YouTube chat correcting me. And normally when you all try to correct me, you're wrong because I'm more times smarter than you. But tonight I'm not. Jeffrey or Miss By 6778 says Detroit's not 0-1. You know what? You're right. But they played so damn poorly in week one that they might as well be. So I guess I got to get a new team. I gave you the Indianapolis Colts earlier when we did this as the 0-1 team that I was most concerned about. But you're right. Detroit isn't 0-1. They won't be 2-0. I'll tell you that. 310-840-4910 is the number on the talking text line. Give me the 0-1 team that you're most concerned about. Give me the 0-1 team you're most excited for. Let's go to Jason in Georgia. What's up, Jason?
1: What's up, Lanell, man? First time caller, dude.
0: Hey, appreciate you, man. And look, everybody that be calling from the South, a lot, y'all be sounding the same, so I feel like I'd have heard you before. Jason, I appreciate you chiming in, though, man.
1: All right, man, so I'm going to go ahead and cut to the chase, man. I ain't going to cut no weak promos. first, 0-1 team I'm more concerned about, of course, my Atlanta Falcons.
0: Yeah.
1: I don't know if Michael Penny Jr. knows this or not, but his president of football is at college game scouting other quarterbacks. And word on the street is he is about as durable as a wet pinata, so he might want to hurry it up a little bit.
0: He's as durable as a wet pinata. That's all right.
1: A wet pinata. Now, the 0-1 team I'm more excited about would be the Denver Broncos. Now, you were in the AFC Championship game.
0: Really?
1: You were in the AFC Championship game last year.
0: Okay.
1: Although you got shellac, even though Patrick Mahomes and the Chiefs went and checked you into the SmackDown Hotel in the room 316, you got time to go ahead and get everything back together. So I'm not too worried about them, man. Appreciate it.
0: Yeah, appreciate you as always, man. Hell of a call. Man, the Atlanta situation, like if you're a Falcons fan out there, I told you earlier, like I genuinely feel bad for you. If you're an Atlanta Falcons fan, I genuinely feel bad for you because, I mean, just look at how things have gone for them as a franchise since that Dan Quinn blew that lead. I mean, it's been all downhill for Atlanta. You could have had Bill Belichick, but Robert Kraft said, nah, don't do it. I don't know, man. The thing that I continue to, like, trick myself with, and you all can tell me if I'm tricking myself or not, or if I'm just being real. When I look at Atlanta and Michael Penix in particular, Mike Penix can sling that pill, man. You could argue with me on a whole bunch of stuff. I will not concede that Michael Penix isn't one of the best throwers of the football in the NFL. The problem is he's got the knees of a 90-year-old man, and then they can't keep him upright and protect him. They've got the supporting cast. Drake London, Pitts, Bijan. I love what they have. How did Zachariah Branch do this weekend? Anybody checking on the rookie? How did Zachariah Branch play this weekend? I forgot they had him too. But I say all that to say, man, like they have

0: Jim in Boston wanting to check in. Jim, what's going on, man?
1: Hey, good morning, Linnell.
0: Good morning.
1: My team I'm most worried about is some of the other calls. It's the Cowboys. Yeah. Losing to the Giants after they, you know, talking about going to the Super Bowl, and they looked horrible on defense.
0: They did.
1: We all know they got a decent offense, but they're in trouble.
0: And so here's the thing. I disagree with you on Dallas, by the way, Jim. I don't think they're in trouble. I just think the Giants are good.
1: Well, the Giants are good right now, but they
0: the defensive performance is bad, Jim. I can't. Yeah. Go ahead, Jim.
1: I like New Orleans as my team I'm not worried about.
0: At 0-1, okay. Do you think they can win the South?
1: I do. I actually do. That kid can quarterback.
0: He can.
1: I mean, they might not have those type of stats every game, but I had them. I picked them at the beginning of the year to be the division winner based on what they did at the end last year.
0: It's crazy. Coming out of week one, Jim, every team in the South winless. Me and you got as many wins as the NFC South, brother. I appreciate you.
1: That's not surprising, though, is it, Linnell?
0: Well, yeah. No, it shouldn't be, but I think the most surprising part from the South, Jim, and I appreciate the call, brother, was what happened with Carolina. Carolina's defense folding like a cheap suit the way that they did. I get it. Chicago is really brilliant offensively, man. Ben Johnson dialing it up. He's a badass. But to give up 59 of them things in the opener, buddy, woof. Here's a stat on just how good Chicago was offensively. The Bears had 9 scoring drives. Do you realize in Bengals and Bucks, they didn't have 9 drives, period? I think the Bengals had 7 and the Bucks had 7. Bears had 9 scoring drives. It's levels to what they're doing right now on the offensive side of the football. 310-840-4910. Give me the 0-1 team you most concerned about. Give me the 0-1 team you most excited about. Gang, gang. Caller from Houston. What's going on? Hello? Yo, Houston.
2: Hello?
0: What's going on, brother? Yeah, what's up?
2: Hello?
0: What's going on, brother?
2: All right, what's up, man? It's Big Game James.
0: Oh, Big Game James. Okay. That's Big Game James from H-Town.
2: That's right, baby. And you know what I'm most excited about, but you know what I like the best? The way you came back. You waited a couple of days, but you said exactly what I said 2 days ago. You know D'Amico ain't going for that, and we call him around here No Mercy. When that No Mercy defense get back, we going to come up big like Shaq. You know how you did your little old bitty joke about Kevin Hart? We came up short. When we come back, we going to come up big like Shaq. You know that defense is a killer.
0: And the way
2: our offense played, man, if people don't see that, man, when that defense get back, close your eyes. Picture us rolling.
0: Big Game James, I appreciate you, brother. 310-840-4910. I am bullish on Houston. I'm right with Big Game James on that one, man. And like I said a moment ago, it's the play of C.J. Stroud. And the turnovers, this is what sucks, is it feels like I'm talking out of both sides of my face when I compliment C.J. Stroud because of the turnovers that he had down the stretch in his football game. Well, not down the stretch. The one that he had down the stretch, one he had early in the football game. If he can protect the ball, they've got weapons. David Montgomery looked really good at in the run game. Him and Woody Marks are a great 1-2 tandem. I thought the offensive line, you know, played well for Houston. Despite Stroud getting sacked 3 times, it felt like they did a pretty decent job, you know, holding up. I loved the commitment that they had to the run game. 32 carries for 125 yards, man. It was a really solid day from them on the ground. They came up short, though, ultimately because of the turnovers, man. You can't have it happen. Rashad is in Atlanta. Rashad, take us into the break, brother. What you got, man?
3: Man, how you doing, man?
0: Doing good, brother.
3: I'm most concerned in my Patriots, man. I think this is why you should play your starters at some part of the preseason.
0: Got to.
3: A.J. Brown went down. It's like Drake May didn't know who to throw to. He tried to make a hero pass at the end, in the end zone. You could have went out of bounds. You could have did anything and went for overtime, but you tossed with a great defense.

0: defense. What makes you toss the ball, float it in the end zone? Like, I'm concerned. Barry.
1: All three of the interceptions that he threw were low IQ plays. 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Rashad, I feel for you, brother. I got to let you go because we're up against the clock. 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

0: We're here on a Tell the Truth Tuesday edition of Westwood One Sports Night. Youngest in charge, getting you up to 3 a.m. Eastern time. It is a Tell the Truth Monday, or excuse me, Tell the Truth Tuesday here on Westwood One Sports Night. And I have a truth to tell you that's non-football related, and I've been messing with my eyebrow the entire show. I didn't know it was possible to get an ingrown eyebrow hair. I think that's what I have right now. It's uncomfortable. It's painful, and I don't wish it upon my worst enemy, unless my worst enemy does bad things to me. Tell the Truth Tuesday. I want it to roll on here. You all have been awesome on the phones. Appreciate you all chiming in there. 310-840-4910. You can hit us up in the YouTube chat as well. Just search Westwood One Sports Night. The real Smitty saying the Rams are done. I think that's fascinating. We were just talking about 0-1 teams, and we were concerned about 0-1 teams. That we were most confident in. The Rams at 0-1 are fascinating. They take on the New York Giants this week. And when you think about what the Rams struggled with against San Francisco, the Giants got a real good shot coming up this weekend. What did the Rams struggle against with San Fran? Stopping the run. Christian McCaffrey, Mr. Black. I mean, they got off on the ground, man. And really got a lot of movement and was really able to do whatever the hell that they wanted. If the Rams are going to avoid falling to 0-2, it's got to be better. On Thursday, they gave up 30 carries for 174 yards. That's 5.8 yards a pop. And it's not like there was some massive explosive run for like 60 or 70 yards that skewed these numbers. I mean, this is just what it was. It was a bludgeoning. Down in, down out, and I love the balance from San Fran. 34 pass attempts for Purdy, 30 attempts on the ground. The Rams, they better tighten up, man. There was that Rams fan that that was in the chat the other night being mouthy. And look, your team, you're going to find out right away what it is and what it ain't when it comes to the Rams. Because if you can't stop the run in this league, it's going to be very hard to win in this league. 310-840-4910 if you got any more calls on your team you're most concerned about or the team you're most excited about at 0-1. While we allow you all to line up on the phones, we'll tag in our guy Denton Day, who's going to help us make our way through Tell the Truth Tuesday. How can it be Tell the Truth Tuesday if we don't do a little NFL facts or cap? Let's do it.
1: I got a couple questions here for you, Linnell, and you get to decide whether these are facts or whether these are cap. So I'm going to start. Biggest win of the weekend or most surprising win of the weekend, Arizona takes down the Chargers. That is the only win that the Arizona Cardinals will have in 2026.
0: I'm calling big cap on that. They look good, man. Jacoby Brissett and the connection that he has with the skill guys out there, Trey McBride, Marvin Harris Jr. It was a fun offensive experience for that group. Looking at their schedule, Denton, they're 1-0 right now. By the time we get to the end of September, it could be the only one that they have. They take on Seattle coming up this week. Then they're at San Francisco. Then they're at New York. The schedule is daunting for the Cardinals, dude. Seahawks, Niners, Cowboys, Lions, who I think suck, Rams, Broncos, Cowboys, Seahawks, Rams, Chiefs, Commanders, Eagles is a stretch of play for them. That is brutal, dog. They're not going to go 0-4, though, because I believe they got some talent there. They're a well-coached team, surprisingly. That's a murderous row schedule now.
1: Yeah, it's difficult. And that factored into this, too. They're not the only ones that we're going to talk about scheduling. In fact, that's where we're going next. The Denver Broncos are in very dangerous territory, Linnell. By October 15th, they will be 2-4, factor cap.
0: Well, they're 0-1 right now. They've got the Jags, the Rams, the Chargers. I think they could get the Chargers. Because I believe that'll be the game where Bo Nix is able to sit back comfortably and throw the football all over the place. Jacksonville's pass rush is legit with Josh Allen Hines and Trayvon Walker. The Rams are probably going to be pissed off going into that game because I believe they fall to 0-2. I got the Giants coming up this weekend. Yeah, dude. I'm going to call.
1: They got the Seahawks and the Niners as well on that schedule. So their next five, Jags, Rams, Niners, Chargers, Seahawks.
0: That's brutal. And they got Seattle on a short week after traveling to California. So
1: and more like likely than not, Darnold available for that one.
0: Gosh, Devin.
1: It's a tough schedule. Like, I mean,
0: it is.
1: I feel like you don't oftentimes see, because you just laid out the Arizona Cardinals schedule, and they were supposed to not have a good schedule, and then they did. I feel like you don't often see a lot of these teams that you just point to and be like, oh, you have a gauntlet that you have to run.
0: And that's the reality right now for Denver.
1: I'm going to go Bo Elvis Knicks.
0: Honestly, I don't, man. I think there's some real issues with Sean Payton and Davis Webb in terms of the play calling, man. Like, I believe Sean is going to take those duties back. I was surprised that last night that they didn't run the football more. They had some success doing that with J.K. Dobbins and company, but they did not stick with it. So we'll see. We will see.
1: Speaking of running the football, that's where we're going next. Fact or cap, Derrick Henry will become the oldest player in NFL history to rush for 1,600 yards in 2026.
0: Let's do some math here while we're at it. Derrick Henry on Sunday, I believe, ran for a buck 44.
1: Buck 44 on 24 carries.
0: Buck 44 on 24 carries. They've got 16 games left. The way that they're going, Denton, I don't know if they're going to be playing meaningful football at the end of the year, because I think they'll have the AFC conference locked up by that point. As I quickly do the on-the-fly math, 1,600 minus 144.
1: If he goes for 144 in a game, he is going to set more than just 1,600 yards.
0: I'm about to say.
1: He'll be flirting with 2,400 yards.
0: The thing that was impressive about Baltimore, and we didn't give you the numbers on the Ravens a little bit earlier, man, when they were under center, which they were a lot on Sunday, him working from an under center approach instead of being in the shotgun, he's just a much more effective back. I mean, he was awesome, man, on Sunday. And he was awesome last year, too, Denton. It's just the only problem was he kept putting the ball on the turf. He had this weird fumbling issue last year that was mighty strange. I call facts, though. I do think he gets the 1,600 yards. He's going to be in the Offensive Player of the Year discussion.
1: He was 5 yards away last year. And at 31 years old, his season last year at 1,595 is the third highest yard mark for a guy that's 31. No one at 32 has ever hit 16 before, but Curtis Martin and Tiki Barber each did it in their age 31 seasons with, well, the Jets and the Giants.
0: Well, there we go. It's impressive, too, that because running backs are supposed to age terribly. He's a big bruiser. So, like, I thought he would start to wear down from, like, a soft tissue standpoint. The body breaks down, but feels like he's only getting better. I think Lamar Jackson's adding years on Derrick Henry's career.
1: I have to say, you look at Derrick Henry and you look at some of these other running backs, because I pulled up the entire of like career rushing yards.
0: Okay.
1: So I wanted to see where he was. He's far. There's been a lot of good running backs. I mean, he's top 10 at 13, 196, or 162. But if he wants to catch Emmett, I mean, Emmett's at 18, 355. Like, there's going to be a while. But a lot of the guys that he is behind on this list, you know, he spent his first years in Tennessee splitting with DeMarco Murray. And to an extent, while Lamar's not running for, you know, 20 times a game, he does split a little bit of the carries and the workload with Lamar, and the defense has to pay attention to Lamar. So he's finding himself in a really nice spot in that regard.
0: Honestly, man, like, he was at Alabama just a freak show. I don't know if you've seen his high school highlights, dog.
1: Oh, I have.
0: That is just one of the crazier highlight tapes you'll ever see, just because how big he is compared to everybody else who's playing. For a dude to be that big, and he's kind of soft-spoken for his size, too. A hell of a career for Derrick Henry, man, and one of the best backs in the history of the sport.
1: All right, continuing on here, Factor Cap, I got a couple more for you. Your boy, Shoddy, is going to be on the hot seat when Dallas falls to 0-2 this weekend.
0: Man, you're like pitting my two loves against me being right, and then my Commanders. I am very bullish on Dallas. I have them as one of the postseason teams in the NFC. Something's got to give, though. We're going to put this game under the microscope more tomorrow night on Westwood One Sports Night. Either Washington or Dallas is going to fall to 0-2 within the landscape of the NFC East. And when you consider that they're both already 0-1 within the division, Denton, rare do you have the must-win game in Week 2? It's a must-win game for both of these teams. I'm going to call facts. I do believe Brian Schottenheimer will be on the hot seat after this weekend because I believe Washington goes into Dallas and handles business. The biggest problem, the biggest reason for concern for Dallas is their inability to stop Cam Scataboo in that run game. It was a lot of gap. It was a lot of duo. And the double teams of the New York Giants did such a good job displacing the defensive tackles of Dallas, man. It felt like I was watching a Commanders game in 2025 when I was watching Deron Payne and Javon Kinlaw basically play like they were playing with ice skates on, man. It was tough to watch, man, and I'm happy they played well in Week 1. Dallas is so fascinating because Jerry's not patient. Jerry also was pretty adamant today during his weekly radio hit, by the way. Isn't that the craziest thing ever? NFL owner with a weekly radio hit. It's crazy. He said, look, I think everyone's in lockstep with the excuse that they're using in Dallas. They keep saying, well, when you have all these new players on the defensive side of the football, it's going to take some time for us to get acclimated to one another. We knew that there were going to be growing pains. Me and Steven knew. Those growing pains hopefully stop in Washington. Or, as Denton said, Brian Schottenheimer, his seat's going to be tacky hot.
1: I mean, I hope they continue for a long time. I would also point out that this offseason was very different for Dallas because despite the fact that Jerry did do his radio hit, he also kind of shut the hell up, which does not happen very often. And the reason he did that is because he thought they were going to win. So we're going to do something a little bit different here. I got one more for you. But we also have some in the YouTube comments. We're simulcast on YouTube, Westwood One Sports Night. So if you have a couple of factor caps you want to throw Linnell's way, throw them in the YouTube comments, and I'll hit them for one final closing sweep. But my final one that I have personally for you, the Cincinnati Bengals are winning the AFC.
0: You're going to make me do this after Week 1, D-Day? Come on!
1: Week 1, sexy Dexy. And boy, Mafe, I mean, come on.
0: If we want to pat our backs here on this program, because we do get a lot of takes right. We get some stuff wrong. I get some stuff wrong. We also get a lot of stuff right. I was the guy that told America, hey, look, Boye Mafe, John Allen, Sexy Dexy. They're going to get after the quarterback, man. Four turnovers forced by the Bucs defense. Excuse me, by the Bengals offense, rather. Four turnovers forced by the Bengals defense. It's getting late, y'all. The thing that was even more impressive than the turnovers, Denton, for Cincy, is their offense really didn't get going. Like, Tampa did a decent job defensively in this one. Now, they had a bunch of short fields that they worked with, so maybe that influenced some of the statistical output of Burrow and Chase and company throughout the day. But if their offense gets back on track, because I wouldn't consider it on track in Week 1. They're going to be hard to beat, man. I'm tap dancing right now because I don't want to answer the question. I'm scared.
1: I know. What are you so frightened of?
0: Because I could always just walk it back and be like, I was wrong, you know. But
1: are they going to win the AFC?
0: No. No. I call cap. I'm on the Ravens hard, man. I think the Ravens are still a significantly better football team than Cincinnati coming out of Week 1.
1: All right, there it is. All right, let's go to the comments. We got a couple of people that have been very active. We want to reward you if you are active in the comments. WVUer says, factor cap, the Steelers will win a playoff game for the first time this decade. I shouldn't laugh when I read these. I'm sorry.
0: So, look, it's crazy because I didn't realize it had been that long. When I went out to Pittsburgh, that was one of the things that we ended up asking on our pop quiz was, why would the Steelers break their playoff drought this year? I didn't realize it was a decade. I'm going to call Cap. Sorry. The AFC's loaded, man. The AFC's loaded. I got to go back and look. I don't even think I have them making the postseason.
1: I don't think if you do. You might have, actually. It would be ironic that they, with Mike McCarthy, win a playoff game for the first time after they ditch Mike Tomlin. Like, that would be awkward.
0: Dallas fans would be like, dog, why can't you do that here?
1: It'd be hilarious if that game's on NBC, because then Mike Tomlin would have to sit on the little stage and potentially see that. Yeah. I mean, if you want to, like, you know, long-term storytelling, that is something. Our guy Knight Rider asks, in Factor Cap, we're reading some of your comments. Hit us up on YouTube, Westwood One Sports Night. He says, Factor Cap, the Bears will set an NFL record for points in 2026. I did some research on that. Yeah. You want me to throw this at you?
0: Yes.
1: So the record for points right now is the 2013 Denver Broncos. That's when Peyton Manning threw 55 touchdowns. They scored 606 points, which averages to just a hair under 38 points per game.
0: God darn it. I look at the schedule, because this is what it's going to ultimately come down to. They've got Minnesota this weekend, who could put a stop to all of that. That's a Super Bowl caliber defense. The next 2 weeks, they've got Minnesota and Philly, arguably two of the top five defenses in the NFL. So we're going to find out really quickly whether or not the Panthers defense just sucks or the Bears are actually this good offensively. I'm going to call Cap. I don't think they break the record, because I think their record in the regular season is going to be so strong to where they're not playing their guys really down the stretch, because they already have things locked up. I think the Bears are going to be a very formidable outfit, man. I totally disagree with the rest of the country that their defense just sucks and they're not going to get it turned around on that side of the football. I don't have any, like, facts to back that up. It's just a vibe. Anytime you let Mighty Mouse throw for 300 yards on you, you're probably not that good defensively.
1: I think generally
0: Can I switch
1: speaking,
0: in real time? Yeah, I'm going to go facts, actually. I will go facts. Because the defense is so bad.
1: Generally speaking, the NFL season is very long.
0: Yeah.
1: So once you get the look, like what Peyton Manning did in 2013 was very unheard of. I mean, I'm looking at their system now. I mean, they scored 50 points three separate times.
0: Isn't that when he opened up with seven touchdowns against Baltimore?
1: Yeah, and they didn't even score 50 in that game. They scored 49. So they had three other times where they scored 50. And then on top of that, they had, let's see, one, two, three, three other, so six total times where they scored over 40. Three of those times they scored over 50.
0: That's incredible, dog.
1: It's insanity. And I'm looking here, their lowest output points-wise was 20. They lost a game on Thursday. They scored 20 points.
0: Yeah. The Bears, that Broncos defense was also good, too. The Bears not having a defense, am I tripping for, like, thinking that that makes it more feasible for it to happen?
1: It makes it very feasible. Trust me, I watched Caleb Williams at USC. I made a lot of money off of Caleb Williams at USC because of that. His USC defense couldn't score, and they just put him out on the field, and he put up a ton of points for Lincoln Riley and company.

0: My first ever college bet, then you just know how to, it's accidentally triggered me, was Caleb versus Utah when he shouldn't have been playing because he was playing on one leg.
1: Playing on a bum ankle.
0: And they lost. It was the first college game I ever bet on. Over.
1: Jeffrey hits us up and says that you did have the Steelers winning a playoff game. And then I checked here. You did have the Steelers beating the Bills.
0: I did. Okay, bet. Wow. Look, I can't even remember what the hell. Can't remember what the hell I predicted, America.
1: This is why we like our listeners, because Jeffrey knew. He's like, yeah, he definitely had this. Thank
0: but
1: you,
0: we have Jeffrey. Graphics that back all of this up, so it's not like I can lie and just change my mind on the fly. So, damn. That's awkward.
1: I think it's fine. Look, like sometimes we don't know. Like, look, man, we put these rankings out at the beginning of the year, these predictions, so if we're right, we can throw it in everybody's face. If we're wrong,
0: you know what I'm saying? Yeah.
1: That is the formula. From our boss's mouth to our ears to now our mouths to God's ears.
0: There we go.
1: That's how that works.
0: Is that wrap up facts or cap, or you got something else for us?
1: That pretty much wraps up, unless you want the silly one. You want the silly one?
0: what's
1: Andrew
0: the silly
1: says one? In the chat, Jalen Hurts is the best quarterback in the NFL.
0: He's awful. I can't even lie, Denton. You know how I feel about him. The passengers, I like to call him. The baby Birkin, the BBL. He's the reason we lost on Sunday, dog. The throw he made on the sideline to Dontavian Wicks and the throw that he made to Devontae Smith and the scramble that he had on third.
1: Devontae Smith throw, huge. The Wicks throw, big. No, look, man.
0: That wasn't perfect.
1: One particular cornerback decided that he lost the football. And then Dontavian Wicks had nothing but green grass in front of him, behind him, to the side of him. It was not great.
0: Dan Quinn actually called out Mike Samers still.
1: He's Mike now, not Mikey. He's Mike.
0: Not Mike. He's Mike.
1: Honestly, he's close to being Michael. One more. Knight Reiner says, factor cap, the Falcons will have the number one pick in the draft next year. For your sake, I hope so.
0: Cap. Hell no, they're not going to have the number one pick. The Falcons aren't that bad, America. And Knight Rider, you know that, man. Look at Knight Rider. Knight Rider looked like he just got a fresh retwist in a little Avatar picture, and he got his Falcons picture up in the background or sitting in the Falcons chair. Don't be upset about what happened in week one. Y'all lost by 7, brother, like with a third stringer. You should be proud of the Falcons, man. Should we read it or not? Like, well, no. No, okay.
1: That's a YouTube exclusive.
0: Yeah, well, he even auto-corrected himself. Oh, that's terrible. The Smitty says the Falcons suck. The Smitty? That's an interesting name. And the Smitty also put Caleb Williams, and then he put the fingernail paint emoji. You guys got to stop talking about Caleb painting his nails. It's so old. He's too good for that to be a thing anymore.
1: If he wins MVP, would you paint your nails?
0: I'm going to make a declaration here on this show right now here tonight.
1: You have a nice woman do it for you.
0: If Caleb Williams wins MVP, I will paint my nails. All 10 of my fingers, I will paint them. The color of y'all choice. I don't think he's going to win MVP. Because Lamar will, but if he does, I'll have a that. Now I'll never do that again. I promise. That
1: was, I mean, maybe the hand motion needs to be adjusted, but we can get really creative with the colors.
0: We can like make a message on it. We could type Westwood One Sports Night. Probably it's not enough fingers, clearly, but
1: WWOS.
0: That's yeah, WWOS
1: Sports Night, and then YIC on the other hand.
0: That would be yeah. Wow. You're thinking way too hard about this, and now I feel like you're rooting for Caleb Williams to win MVP.
1: Well, I'm not, but you know, sometimes good things happen out of bad situations.
0: Oh, man. WVUer says the Browns draft Arch Manning next spring. Yeah. Maybe well, no, they draft Trinidad Chambliss.
1: Do you know the history of the Mannings? He ain't going to Cleveland.
0: Yeah, and if Tom Monk is going to be the guy, I think Trinidad is like the best fit for him. Or Dante Moore, really. But Dante, I don't know. I love Dante Moore's hair, by the way. Somebody got to get that brother a head and shoulders deal ASAP. But something about him, man, I didn't like it. He was cussing his teammates out on the sideline last week. I did like that, showing some fire. But Dan Lanning's a fraud, and America should know that. 310-840-4910 is the number. About a half hour left to go in the program here on Westwood One Sports Night. It is a Tell the Truth Monday edition. Tell the Truth Tuesday edition. Jeez. Of Westwood One Sports Night. When we come back, I'll ring the alarm. The things that I'm most concerned about leaving week one of the NFL season. That's next.
2: The Chiefs beat the Broncos. KC won at home and reminded everyone who's been dominating this division for nearly a decade. The Chiefs are back atop the AFC West to start the season. But will they finish there? Westwood One Sports.
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12: 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It appears by its own numbers, the U.S. government seems insolvent. It's reported that the Treasury shows about $6 trillion in assets and over $47 trillion in liabilities. Add it all up, and it looks like the U.S. owes more than $130 trillion it doesn't have. 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
1: You know, part of me feels like we went through last night's four-hour show and this was never played. And if that is the case, Oliver, you were probably upset about the Packers, so I understand you weren't in your bag. This is Westwood One Sports Night with the youngest of Jaws and L. Willingham. Rocking out with you for about another half hour as we get you up to 3 a.m. Eastern Time on a Tell the Truth Tuesday edition of Westwood One Sports Night. Coming up later on tonight, on Wednesday, I'm back with you 11 p.m. to 3 a.m. Eastern Time. We will get you geared up for week number two of the NFL. It starts on Thursday with Thursday Night Football. The Kang and Off Kakalaki. Josh Graham will be with you Thursday night, 11 p.m. to 3 a.m. Eastern Time to break down every angle of the first game of week two of the NFL season, the inaugural game in the Bills' new stadium. Super duper excited for that. I like Buffalo. Early read, I like Buffalo. It is a Tell the Truth Tuesday edition of Westwood One Sports Night. Each and every Tuesday, we'll ring the alarm, as I'll tell you the team I'm most concerned about coming out of that week's action in the NFL.

We're ringing the alarm on one team in particular here tonight. And if you're listening right now in the greater Cleveland area, I know I was wrong. I went up to Browns camp for 2 days. I'm talking to everybody, shaking hands, kissing babies. And I almost was like a local celebrity in Cleveland for a couple of days because I was the one idiot who thought the Browns would be worth the damn coming up in 2026 after their performance in week one against the Jaguars. Not only are the Browns awful, I believe the Browns will be picking first in the 2027 NFL draft. What a total 180 I have done on Cleveland. I had to. This weekend was even worse than the score looked. They took a trip to Jacksonville to take on the Jaguars. Start number one for Deshaun Watson as he tries to, you know, open a new chapter, begin a new chapter in Cleveland, and they lost 34-10. He looked like the worst quarterback in the NFL on Sunday. Sacked 5 times, threw an interception. He was 16-22, though, Linnell. He also was the leading rusher for Cleveland. That was the problem with the Browns on Sunday. Didn't have much balance. Deshaun Watson refusing to throw the football down the field. But here's the ironic part about it all. As terrible as Deshaun Watson's ass is, the Browns' defense, which was supposed to be a strength for them this year, the Browns' defense was even worse last year. Cleveland, with Jim Schwartz pushing the buttons and Myles Garrett rushing the passer, 4th in yards allowed last year. They were 4th in EPA per play. They had one of the best pass rushing units in the NFL. They were 13th in terms of points per game, and that was really a flex because the offense never did them any favors. They didn't do them any favors this past weekend either. But the way that the Browns defense

0: defense looked, I thought, was one of the most concerning things of the weekend, because if they're not going to play good defense and they're going to be that inept on the offensive side of the football, I ask the $1 million question, or the $260 million question. How do you score points? How do you win games? I don't know. That's the problem right now plaguing the Cleveland Browns. The personnel's not going to change. Jesus isn't going to, you know, plop from the sky and save Cleveland. Todd Monken, who I was a pretty big fan of heading into this week, Todd Monken's got to crack the whip, is how I put it. Hold some dudes accountable. But the problem is, if you're Todd Monken, how do you hold people accountable if no one's holding you accountable? What do I mean by that when I say no one's holding, you know, Todd Monken accountable? The decision that he made to go with Deshaun Watson, knowing that there's far more upside with Shedeur Sanders, is embarrassing. It is. And the fact that Jimmy Haslam, who needs to be, you know, checked to see if he's going senile or not. Think about the past calendar year, the past 6 months, rather, for Jimmy Haslam. You traded Myles Garrett, and you traded Giannis Antetokounmpo. He ain't all the way there upstairs, if you pick up what I'm putting down. So, for Todd Monken to not make the decision that was best for the organization, it's tough. It is, man. I feel for Todd Monken, though. I understand the losing-ass, toxic-ass culture that he's walking into, and I get it. Like, he's got to think about self-preservation as well. But, man, if you get fired from the Browns, nobody going to hold it against you. Everyone knows they are terrible as an organization. If I was Todd Monken, man, I would do what my heart told me to do. And his heart should have told him, hey, I need to be playing Shedeur Sanders. Instead, they started Deshaun Watson on Sunday. The numbers don't look bad, but that's why stats only tell part of the story. He was terrible on Sunday. 16 to 22, yes. But the problem was the 5 sacks that he took were egregious. It never pushed the football down the field vertically. He limits what they could be offensively. He just does. I wonder how his teammates feel about him. That's the thing that I begin to wonder now. If you're Todd Monken, you don't want to lose the locker room in your first year as the head coach. And if you continue to play a guy that the locker room knows is garbage, you run the risk of losing that locker room. Speaking of the Cleveland locker room, their safety, Ronnie Hickman, was asked about Todd Monken's decision to go with Deshaun Watson again this weekend against the Tampa Bay Bucks.
1: He said today that he's sticking with Deshaun. Do you like that continuity that he's given him another week in that starting role?
2: That's above my pay grade.
0: You want to talk about a phrase or 3 words painting an entire picture? That's above my pay grade. 5 words painting an entire picture for Ronnie Hickman. Think about the low-hanging fruit that was. That was a layup opportunity for Ronnie Hickman to back his starting quarterback. And instead, he decided to cop out and say it's above my pay grade. You couldn't even pay Ronnie Hickman to say something nice about Deshaun Watson's freaky ass. And this is the thing. Deshaun Watson, while he hasn't been able to play, he's had plenty of time since he's been hurt to endear himself to his teammates. Earn your respect, brother. And they know you're terrible. But damn it, at least if you were doing everything that you were supposed to do, people would still back you. The fact that Ronnie Hickman passed on that opportunity to give Deshaun Watson a vote of confidence, it tells you everything you need to know about how the locker room feels about Deshaun Watson. I think that's a pretty important opinion, wouldn't you say? The locker room and how they feel about Deshaun Watson. Because look, I say it all the time, right? Unless you've played football at some level and been in between those white lines, you might not be able to relate to it. When you know that the dude that's on the field is terrible and you have no confidence in him, you do not put forth your best effort. And it may not always be intentional, right? I'll give you an example. I told you I won, like, I could count on both my hands how many total games I won in my four-year high school career in football, right? Perennial loser in high school. We had a quarterback change one time, man. We had our guy Jesse Wood. Shout out to our guy Jay Wood. That was my quarterback in high school, and we weren't very good. He was like a 5'9 Jag, just a nice dude. Love Jesse. We had this transfer kid come in. His name was Shawan Nunez, and I've talked about Shawan before on the program. Remember the cat that refused to throw me the football during the install play that was literally drawn up for me? That guy. He was fast as all outdoors. And our coach, though, was starting Shawan, and everybody on the team didn't want Shawan to start because Shawan did what Shawan wanted to do. We knew he was better than Jesse, but Shawan didn't stay after for study hall. Shawan was never on time to class. Shawan was a me type of dude. Shawan made us run. So despite Jesse being the lesser quarterback, we wanted Jesse to start over Shawan. While Shawan was playing, it felt like there was this dark cloud over the team. No one, you know, was playing at their best. Now, mind you, we were terrible, so what does our best really look like, right? But as soon as Jesse got put into the lineup, man, it felt like I went from Brian Arakpo to Lawrence Taylor, baby. I just had confidence. There's an aura in a benefit of playing for a quarterback that you believe in. And the thing that's tough in Cleveland, they got their ass kicked this weekend. That defense taking the step back that they did, probably one of the most shocking developments of all of week one in the NFL. Is the defense really that bad, or do they just not like Deshaun Watson? Are the vibes just down when it comes to Cleveland? I think Todd Monken should very much care what the locker room thinks about the starting quarterback job. But according to Todd Monken, the oldest head coach in the NFL, he can give a rat's ass what the players think about the starting quarterback gig.
3: I'd rather just talk about today because I haven't had time to even look at the tape. I mean, I'm sure as hell not firing me. I'm not firing our staff. I'm not getting rid of all of our players. So he happens to be one of 53 and however many practice squad guys we got and our staff, he's one of that. So we'll evaluate everything. To just say that emotionally here at the end when we're, you know, I mean, we just didn't play good enough. They didn't coach well enough.
0: I'm not going to fire myself, says Todd Monken. And I agree with you, Campbell. Campbell Todd is what I call him. Who typed in the YouTube chat earlier saying that sounds like Todd Monken smokes six packs of Camels before each practice or something like that? I mean, I love his voice. I'm big on tones. The next thing that Todd Monken said was pretty stunning, if you ask me. Todd Monken was asked if the players are in favor of Deshaun Watson being the starter. Take a listen to this.
3: And really, to be honest, I mean, they don't have a choice. I mean, this isn't a debate.
0: Hold on, can you stop it again, Oliver? When I heard that earlier today, and you're going through the day, you're wondering what you're going to talk about tonight. When I first came across that piece of audio, I just called it audio. Audio. Jeez Louise. I said, we got to talk about it. How ignorant of Todd Monken. Part of me thinks it's gangster as hell. I don't give a rat's ass what these Bama think. They're terrible. They suck. I'm the winner here. Right? But Todd, he's from the old school, so I get the mentality. I get where he's coming from. That can't be the actual way that he's moving there in Cleveland, because if it is, he's going to lose that locker room before the season even gets underway. That's the tough part. Todd Monken, though, man, savage, is how I would describe him. The show, I would describe it as almost complete. We finish it up the same way each and every night. Our guy Denton Day puts the show to bed. D-Day, what you got for us tonight, my friend?
4: It's celebratory for you. We got to gauge your hype for your man. We'll do it to close the show.
5: 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Josh Allen faces Jared Goff. 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
17: 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I had to be resilient. 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
19: 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But I learned to push through, and that's what I bring to work every day.
16: So maybe it's time we look beyond the resume and look to grads of life. 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

0: So unfortunately, this is Tell the Truth Tuesday here at Westwood One Sports Center. I'll tell the truth. In the last, like, half hour, I've, like, developed, like, a chest cold. I'm, like, sneezing everywhere. My nose is obnoxious. And I probably sound obnoxious. Tour guys Oliver and Denton, but I want to let them know, let you all know, I am going to thug it through the final 5 minutes of the show because I'm a warrior. let's wrap up the show the same way we do each and every night. Our guy Denton Day puts us to bed. What do you got for us tonight, Denton?
1: I mean, God gives his toughest battles to his strongest soldiers. So thank you for gutting it out for the final 5 minutes. You're staying up late after the show, is what I've been told, right? Because you have to fantasize about your boy.
0: It's not fantasizing about him. There's a project that was dropped.
1: Was the album dropped? Or is he teasing the album?
0: I think he's doing an album tease. His rollouts have been... You can't stand Drake for a bunch of valid reasons, I guess. You got to admit, the Iceman rollout was damn good, wasn't it?
1: I prefer, like, the media route, but if
0: streaming he doesn't is your talk. Thing, that's true.
1: Yeah, if streaming is your thing, it's fine. Look, I'm not his target audience. I'm just giving you the platform because I know he's your guy.
0: Well, I appreciate that. FOMO is what it's called, fear of missing out. And the irony in it, and I watch the Joe Budden podcast sometimes. Joe Budden hates Drake. Him and Denton, like, have a group chat that they're in together. They text back and forth about their hate for Drake.
1: Yeah. It's a bald thing. You'll get
0: Budden. Yeah, I was just about to say. Budden was saying, and I'm sure you probably will agree with this from just a hip hop standpoint. Budden was like, him calling it fear of missing out is so Drake. Like, what are you missing out on? You just gave us 4 albums, you bastard. What do you mean you're missing out?
1: Can you have FOMO at 40?
0: You know, you're 40 and rich as hell. Like,
1: yeah.
0: You know, this is what happens when you chase around 22-year-olds at the age of 40. It's just how your life goes. That's the one thing with Drake that I don't get. Because I promise you, when I'm 40, all you 20-year-old hoochie mamas out there, you won't be able to get a piece of the youngest in charge. There'll be an age requirement to ride this ride, baby. Cloudy MG says, Drake is garbage. You're garbage, Cloudy. How about that?
1: Wait, hold on. If you're 40, are you then going to change the name to middle age in charge? Like,
0: well, here's the thing. Okay. It's a $1 million question in the world of sports talk radio nowadays. What's Linnell going to do as he ages? Well, let me tell you something. I'm going to go from the YIC to the VIC. You know what I'm saying? VIC has a song called Get Silly. I don't know if America's familiar with the song Get Silly. It's pretty silly.
1: That's particularly relevant because I sent you something yesterday about a guy getting silly on a bar.
0: Hey, go ahead, bro. Wow. Someone, Knight Rider, says 40 is where life begins. Well, not if – well, you're a Falcons fan, so I get that. I don't know why I dunked on the Falcons just now. Hang on.
1: What does the Falcons have anything to do with that?
0: But as far as Drake – we're thinking, so today is exactly how many months, 4 months, 3 months since he dropped the last project? Last projects, plural. Dan's like, I don't give a damn.
1: I don't know. I don't keep up.
0: But they're assuming, or conspiracy theorists out there are like, does FOMO mean four more? Like, he's about to give us 4 more projects to get out of the deal that he's in. Because that's the assumption.
1: I thought the 3 was to get out of the deal.
0: I know. But it's apparently he's apparently still in the deal. The only thing that I deal,
1: by the way, he's trapped in a 360. That's the problem. I digress. He's your guy.
0: Well, yeah, I'm excited though. I don't know how much I'm going to get through because tomorrow's a Wednesday, and on Wednesdays, you know, I go out to the park in Ashburn to check in on my Commanders. Just know that I'm excited about the Drake. It Tuesday tonight, or earlier tonight rather, geez, the end of the show, I always just trip up here. He gave us, I'm speaking like he's Jesus. He gave us life. He gave us water. He gave us blood. He gave us a streaming time of 10 p.m. Eastern time. I hope that it dropped. Appreciate you guys for being here. Drake Toll, I love you. You're no Aubrey Graham.
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0: 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Here's Linnell Willingham.
1: Holla at your boy. Youngest of Charles Linnell Willingham, getting you up to 3 a.m. Eastern Time here on a Tell the Truth Tuesday edition of Westwood One Sports Night, getting you geared up for week number 2 in the National Football League. What a week it was, though, in week number 1, getting this kicked off. Boy, did I miss it, man. Sunday was fun. Last night was fun. I think after doing the show last night, being here with you all last night, these standalone games, I always love primetime. Well, my team's not playing in it because the Commanders suck in primetime. But I always love primetime. Those standalone games where the entire country is chewing on the same bone, per se, and everyone's got their opinions and different thoughts on what's going, I loved it, man. It was fun as hell watching the Kansas City Chiefs kind of felt like reclaim their spot as the big dogs in the National Football League, at least from my perspective. Each and every Tuesday on Westwood One Sports Night, we'll bring you the most highly anticipated power ranking segment in all of sports talk radio, Nell Super Six Pack. I'll give you my top 6 teams in the NFL heading into that week of play. Last time I checked, well, the clock just struck midnight on the East Coast. So if you're listening on the East Coast, it's not Tuesday anymore. But it is Tuesday in a lot of other places. And like I said, every Tuesday we'll bring you the most highly anticipated power ranking segment, Nell Super Six Pack, my top 6 NFL teams going into week number 2.

Let's do it. Bell Super Six Pack, top six teams in the NFL heading into week number two. Real quick, while we got the opportunity to do so, I want to keep some receipts here. The first installment of the Super Six Pack last week, going into week one, knocking on the door, I had Cincinnati, Dallas, Denver, and then the official six, Chicago six, Buffalo five, Houston four, Kansas City three, Baltimore two, the LA Rams one. A little bit of change at the top here. Let's get it started. The three teams that were the closest to making the Super Six Pack that are knocking on the door is what I would call it. The Cincinnati Bengals, first and foremost, man. They were knocking on the door last week as well. And you would think that after their performance that it would be enough to push them over the top and get them in the official Super Six Pack. It wasn't. They had some struggles offensively against Tampa. It wasn't perfect, but on the defensive side, that is why they're in this conversation. I told you all, if that defense could live up to the hype, and they did so, they're going to be a Super Bowl contender. They're going to be a very, very difficult out within the landscape of the AFC. They're the first team that's knocking on the door. Loved what Cincinnati did. Handled business in week one. They got a really tough test on the road against a desperate Houston Texans team who's trying to avoid falling to 0-2. Speaking of the Houston Texans, they're the team that's knocking on the door next. They're 0-1 after their loss to the Buffalo Bills in week one. They were number four in the Super Six Pack last week. The loss to Buffalo did hurt them a little bit. They're the 0-1 team that I'm most excited about, if I'm being honest, right? I feel really good about the Texans. Think about what the biggest storyline is this year for Houston. It's whether or not C.J. Stroud is going to be able to play well enough to garner a long-term contract extension. In week number one, he was dealing. Now, he had a turnover that really cost them the football game as Greg Russo had a strip sack of him. But in terms of playing on time, playing on schedule, playing in rhythm, he had a couple of key scrambles that were huge. I thought C.J. Stroud kicked off week number one in the 2026 season with a bang, man. He is somebody that I think is, you know, going to look like a very smart cookie at season's end in terms of betting on himself. But they've got to win football games. That defense for Houston, the pass rush wasn't good enough. They didn't get home. Josh Allen, it was really bombs away as they consistently, you know, took deep shots against this Texans defense. The last team that's knocking on the door, the team that was the closest to cracking the Super Six Pack here in week number two, spent a lot of time talking about him the last two nights. John Harbaugh and the New York Football Giants beating people up front. CeCe Mauinoa pitching a shutout in his first ever game, going up against Quinnen Williams and Kenny Clark. That's how you do it, man. They brought in Pat Ricard this offseason as a pseudo sixth offensive lineman, and they used him early and often on Sunday Night Football, running the football really well against the Dallas Cowboys, recreating the line of scrimmage on a consistent basis. Here was the most impressive piece about the New York Giants in their run game. The movement that they were able to get on the interior with these duo gap runs was really, really impressive. That's the telltale sign of a good double team. Can you get the guy to move off of his spot? Can you get the guy to be displaced? And the Giants all night long, it felt like, did that. The most impressive piece, though, of what I saw from the Giants, and it's not Jackson Dart, who was excellent. The most impressive piece with that was that defense, man. They went up against a Dallas Cowboys offense that we know is a top three unit within the National Football League. That Giants defense and what they accomplished, that's the reason why I'm bullish on this group. That's the reason that I think they all of a sudden have went from bottom feeder of the NFC to a team that could be, you know, in that fringe playoff conversation as we enter the months of November and December. Really, really bullish on the New York Giants. Strong performance from their young pup, Jackson Dart, as well. Playing on schedule, making plays with his legs, showing a toughness and a moxie that everyone's got to appreciate. The Giants, this time next week, if they win against the Rams, will damn sure be on Nell's Super Six Pack, my top six teams in the NFL. Let's get to it, though, man. The real list. Me and the committee up late, burning the midnight oil to bring you this list.
Nell's Super Six Pack, top six teams in the NFL. I want you to chime in on the phones with your top team as well. 310-840-4910 is the number. You can hit us up in the YouTube chat as well. Just search Westwood One Sports Tonight. Give me your top team in the NFL. Who's the best exiting week number one of NFL play? 310-840-4910. Let's run through Nell's Super Six Pack, my top six teams in the National Football League. At number six, ooh, I could be wrong sometimes, but I could be right as well. I was wrong on the Seattle Seahawks. I had them missing the postseason in its entirety last week during Predictions Week here on Westwood One Sports Night. I did not think that Sam Darnold and the offense would be able to replicate last year's success. The other piece is this. I really don't believe in Sam Darnold if we're keeping it eight more than 92. I've said it all spring, said it all summer. Sam Darnold led the NFL in turnovers last year, yet somehow they won the Super Bowl. I don't believe that they're going to be able to replicate that success if Sam Darnold plays that way. Lucky for Seattle, Sam Darnold's on the shelf right now with what they're calling a glute injury. He hurt his butt. He's not going to play this weekend. There's a chance that he plays next week, but regardless, if you're a Seahawks fan, good news as it is a short-term injury. Here's the silver lining, though, and why I am so bullish on the Seahawks and why they come in at number six and Nell Super Six-Pack. That defense, despite losing Boye Mafe to the Cincinnati Bengals, despite losing Rick Woolen to the Philadelphia Eagles, despite losing Kobe Bryant, rather, to the Chicago Bears, they look like a well-oiled machine on that side of the football. Don't look at the name on the back of the jersey for Seattle. It's about the name on the front. There is a style of football that they play. It's fast. It's physical. It is nasty. You saw it in week one in the season opener against the New England Patriots. Nehemiah Pritchard coming up with big-time plays. Josh Jobe had the game-winning interception. Derek Hall, hell on wheels, coming off the edge. There's a lot to like about this Seattle Seahawks football.

0: team. And as long as you're able to play defense the way that they play defense, you're going to be within the fight. I say it all the time here on Westwood One Sports Center. I probably sound like a broken record. Football is about that 60-minute fight in the phone booth between the offensive line and the defensive line. In week number one, the Seattle Seahawks proved, if nothing else, they're still really damn good on both sides of the line of scrimmage. That's good enough to earn a spot in El Super Six Pack, my top six teams in the NFL. I want you to chime in with your top NFL team heading into week number two, 310-840-4910. Coming in at number five, Nell Super Six Pack, the Chicago Bears, baby, putting up 59 points in the season opener against the Carolina Panthers. I know what some people are saying, oh, well, now they gave up 37 points too. How could they possibly be a very good football team? Look, I can't argue with that. On second thought, going out and watching the condensed replay of Chicago and Carolina, on second review, the Bears' defense was worse than I thought. They're on the list right now, and I was pretty high on them coming out of Sunday. But after watching the game over again, I don't know, with their schedule, if Bryce Young and the Panthers' personnel is going to give you fits and light you up. What happens when the competition offensively gets even stiffer? The next 2 weeks for the Chicago Bears, home versus Brian Flores and the Minnesota Vikings, and that should be one of the best games of week number one. You talk about strength on strength, defense versus offense. And then their week three matchup, Monday Night Football at home against the Philadelphia Eagles, who's struggling right now offensively. So we're going to find out, you know, what it is and what it ain't when it comes to Chicago. They make the Super Six Pack because when you're this good on one side of the football, you can get carried to places. You know what I'm saying? Like I said, coming out of Sunday, I thought their offensive performance was the best side of the football performance of all of week one. Their offense outplayed Minnesota's defense. Their offense outplayed Baltimore's offense. So the Bears, they do get a spot in Nell's Super Six Pack. Number five on the list this week going into week number two. Number four, Nell's Super Six Pack, top six teams in the NFL as we get geared up for week number two. The Buffalo Bills, they're in action coming up on Thursday Night Football. And boy, if you're a Bills fan, you got to feel really, really good about what you did. Think about the way that we talked about the Houston Texans defense going into this game, going into this season. They, without a shadow of a doubt, are the best group in football. What Buffalo was able to accomplish, chucking the football down the field, having the offensive success, it was impressive. Here's the thing that's kind of unique, though, about what happened with the Buffalo Bills. If I was to tell you that, yeah, Buffalo went on the road in hostile territory and knocked off the Houston Texans, you would think that the formula is a whole lot of James Cook not asking Josh Allen to be Superman. In reality, it was the exact opposite. They asked Josh Allen to be him. They asked Josh Allen to be that guy, and James Cook in the running game could not get going. It was bombs away from Josh Allen torching this Houston Texans secondary. DJ Moore coming up with big-time individual plays. Dalton Kincaid, take a bow, a career high in receptions and yards this past week. And then most importantly, the thing that stood out the most about the Buffalo Bills and why they're on this list coming in at number four, Josh Allen sacked just twice. For them to hold up in pass coverage the way that they did, in pass protection rather, the way that they did, allowing Josh Allen the time to push the football down the field vertically. Hey, Detroit, the Lions got another thing coming, baby. The Lions played with their food on Sunday. They should have lost to New Orleans. I'm giving you an early lean now. The Buffalo Bills are going to beat the brakes off the Detroit Lions in the debut of their new stadium coming up on Thursday Night Football. You heard it here first. 310-840-4910 is the number here on a Tell the Truth Tuesday edition of Westwood One Sports Night. Getting you up to 3 a.m. Eastern Time. Give me your top team in the NFL as we get geared up for week number two. I'll continue to give you mine as we roll through Nell's Super Six Pack. Coming in at number three, and it honestly pains me to say this, the San Francisco 49ers, man. Gotta give credit where credit is due. With did to the L.A. Rams on the defensive side of the football has got to be studied. It's got to be talked about. That pass rush was in gangster. They were stopping things up front within the run game. They were physical at the second level. The speed at linebacker between Dre Greenlaw and Fred Warner, you know, stuck out like a sore thumb. Super duper impressed with the San Francisco 49ers. Here's the tough part, and why I believe their stay on this list may not be long lived. Anybody that was surprised at what happened on Thursday night must not have been paying attention to the NFL over the past 5-6 years. When the Niners are healthy, they are consistently one of the best football teams in the NFL. This is what they've been, America, when they're healthy. The problem is, for San Francisco, they've shown no ability to stay healthy. You can blame the power plant, whatever the hell the thing is that the people think are causing their injuries. That's how you know you're an oft-injured team. People are coming up with conspiracies as to why you're so damn hurt. That's the reality for San Francisco. But I wasn't necessarily surprised by what I saw because San Fran can hoop. I had them as one of my wild cards in the NFC. In terms of the way that they played in week one, this is what it looks like when they're all healthy. And they're not even really all healthy, right? Mykael Williams is on the PUP list. Alfred Collins, by the way, poor Alfred Collins. Could you imagine taking that, what was it, 16, 18-hour plane trip to Australia and then blowing your knee out in practice in Australia? Then you've got to take a trip back 16, 18 hours with a ruptured patella? Godspeed to the big fella, Alfred Collins, my man crush during the 2024 NFL draft process. Look, I think with San Fran, as long as they can stay healthy, they're going to be in the fight. The problem is, like I said, they're already not healthy. They lost Deshaun Stribling in that one to a knee injury. He is going to be on the shelf for at least the next month. We'll see how they're able to make out here moving forward. Their schedule lends itself to early season success. Talking about San Fran, they've got Miami coming up on Sunday. They're home against the Cardinals the following week. Then it's three straight games against Denver, Seattle, Washington, which could get, you know, potentially tricky there, depending on whether or not they're real or not. But look, I think if you're a fan of the 49ers, there's a lot to be excited about with this group. And you shouldn't be super surprised, right? Because when they're healthy, they've shown under Kyle Shanahan that when they're healthy, they're one of the best teams in the NFL. That's a consistent thing. I just don't believe they're going to stay healthy, and I have no reason to think otherwise. They come in at number 3 in the Super Six Pack, my top 6 teams in the NFL. Going into week number 2, I want you to hit me up on the talking text line with your top team in the NFL coming out of week number 1. 310-840-4910. You can hit us up in the YouTube chat as well. Just search Westwood One Sports Tonight. Number 2 in the Super Six Pack, my top 6 teams in the NFL going into week number 2. Shouldn't be much of a surprise to anybody. Pat Mahomes and the Kansas City Chiefs, they have earned the right to be in this spot on the list. I almost put them at number 1. I did. But I left them at number 2. Look, there's a lot to be excited about. And I said it last night, if you're Kansas City, you now have a new identity on offense. You're the bullies of the Midwest, is how we could put it. Is Kansas City in the Midwest? Is my geography on the mark when I say that? You pick up what I'm putting down, though. They're the bullies of the Midwest, man. I love everything about it. Kenneth Walker, the most impactful free agent signing during the 2026 offseason. And then what was most encouraging about what Kansas City did is they didn't need Pat Mahomes to be Superman. And that defense, the young puppies, they're the reason they won this football game. Mansoor Delane coming up with a pick. R. Mason Thomas getting after Bo Nix several different times throughout the game. Really, really impressive stuff. From the Kansas City Chiefs, they come in at number 2. And then number 1, Nell Super Six Pack, top 6 teams in the NFL. My top team in football entering week number 2, it's easy. The Baltimore Ravens. What else did you think? My Super Bowl champs look like the best team in week number 1. It's now your turn to get in on the fun here on a Tell the Truth Tuesday edition of Westwood One Sports Night. Nell Super Six Pack, top 6 teams in the NFL. I want your best team in the NFL after week 1. at 310-840-4910. Your calls on the best team in football coming out of week one next here on Westwood One Sports Night. The wait is over. 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
1: The Chiefs beat the Broncos. KC won at home and reminded everyone who's been dominating this division for nearly a decade. The Chiefs are back atop the AFC West to start the season. But will they finish there? Westwood One Sports.
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0: Tell the Truth Tuesday edition of What's Up on Sports Night. Youngest and Charles and L. Willingham rocking out with you here as we take your calls at 310-840-4910. Just brought you a fresh installment of the most highly anticipated power ranking segment in all of sports talk. Mel Super Six Pack, my top six teams in the NFL going into week number two. I want you to hit me up on the phones with your best team in the NFL coming out of week one. Here's the Super Six Pack if you're just joining us. We have our three teams that were the closest to making the list. We call them knocking on the door. The Bengals, the Texans, and the Giants, the three teams that were the closest to getting on the list this week. Now the actual list itself. Number six, the Seattle Seahawks, a team that I've probably done the biggest 180 on, them and the Giants, since the start of the regular season. I did not know that Seattle's defense was going to be even better than what they were a year ago. They didn't have Nick Emanuori in the opener, yet they still, you know, made Drake May look like a total pumpkin. They come in at number six. Number five, the Bears. I don't feel great about Chicago on second review of watching Panthers and Bears. That defense wasn't very good, but offensively, it was a historically good performance. Most points in a week one in franchise history for Chicago, so they earn a spot on the list for now. Will they be here, say, in 2 weeks? Who knows? That's why you got to stick around and listen each and every Tuesday here on Westwood One Sports Night. Number four, the Buffalo Bills. The Bills are the team that may have had, arguably, outside of Kansas City, the most impressive win of the weekend. Doing what they did to that Houston defense was impressive. Not running the football. Josh Allen wasn't playing conservative. It was him chucking it down the football field, saying bombs away. Dalton Kincaid, DJ Moore, both coming up with big-time plays. Josh Palmer had a big touchdown in this one late. They play the Lions on Thursday, and after they beat the hell out of the Lions, I think the narrative is going to be that they're the best team in football going into week number three of the NFL season. Number three, Nell Super Six Pack. I have the Niners. Impressive what they did across the pond, guys. Shouldn't be a shocker, though, as I continue to say, when Kyle Shanahan-led teams are healthy, they normally win. Number two, Kansas City. Gushed over them for 4 hours last night. Won't spend too much time. The defense is legit. Kenneth Walker, massive free agent signing. And then number one, my Super Bowl champions, the Baltimore Ravens. Enough of me yapping, blabbing, and popping my stuff. I want to hear from you. 310-840-4910. Who do you think is the best team in the NFL heading into week number two? You can tweet at me with your best team in the NFL going into week two as well. It is at NELL_BTP. Let's go to Bert in Baltimore. Cracking us all. Bert, what up, OG? Welcome in.
1: What's happening, Linnell? My top team, you and I are simpatico. My top team is the one led by the quarterback with the highest passer rating in the history of the NFL, number eight, Mr. Lamar Jackson and the Baltimore Ravens. You're looking at a 14-3, 15-2 regular season and a trip to the Super Bowl. But I need you to clarify something for me.
0: Yes,
1: is
0: sir.
1: Tonight Tell the Partial Truth Tuesday or Tell the Whole Truth? Because you opened the show saying that you told everybody all offseason the Cleveland Browns were going to make the playoffs.
0: I did.
1: But you also told us that all preseason. In fact, just last week, you said you, quote, expect Deshaun Watson to play well and the Cleveland Browns to win. Am I wrong?
0: No, you're not wrong, which is why I opened up the show doing what, Bert? Telling the truth.
1: Coming clean, brother, and I'm proud of you. It was a very mature 180 that you did. But the main reason I called, my brother, Josh said on Sunday that you've got this time slot, to borrow your phrase, each and every night on Westwood One. It's well-deserved, my man.
0: Appreciate you, man. 310-840-4910 is the number. Double-clicking on the Ravens real quick. Y'all going to give me my credit when y'all call into this show, too. I picked them to win the Super Bowl, and after week one, who are they going to win the bowl? Give me some love, America. No, Baltimore has been great, man. Lamar Jackson is about to have the best year of his professional career, man. We're going to do a deep dive into the numbers on the Baltimore Ravens coming up here before we make our way out of this midnight hour on the East Coast. But Lamar, ladies and gentlemen, was special in the numbers. Prove that even further. 310-840-4910. Give me your top team in the National Football League going into week number two here on the Tell the Truth Tuesday edition of Western One Sports Night. Boy, that was a mouthful. Mr. Positive, our guy Greg out in Michigan wants to check in. What's going on, brother?
2: LW, boom, shakalaka. How dare you, Bert? No way. Hey, it's got to be Josh Elvis Allen and the Bills. And here's the reason.
0: Yeah.
2: Your list was fantastic. Just put the Bills number one because he went into hostile territory.
0: He did, like you said,
2: Houston. He was 0-4 there. He put the team on his shoulders. He did it. Yes, I mean, it's there. And don't be surprised if the Lions give the Bills But I want my Josh Elvis to win.
0: I was about to say this is positive.
2: You know, I love.
0: What do you do Thursday? Do you do like Mama Kelsey and wear a split jersey? How you rocking on Thursday night, brother?
2: Oh, hey, good one. No, I'll sit there and silently root for my Bills because I know that they're going to go much further.
0: Your Bills?
2: You're from Michigan,
0: Lions. Pal?
2: Yeah.
0: What do you mean your Bills?
2: Yeah.
0: Hold on.
2: So you have two teams.
0: I just saw what happened.
2: I almost get heart attacks watching them.
0: Really?
2: And I mean,
0: or is it that you saw what happened to Detroit this weekend? Because boy, were they uninspiring.
2: Yeah, they should have lost, or it should have been a tie. But yeah, you're right. It's just our secondary needs a lot of work. And hey, LW, thanks for taking my call. Everybody, go for your dreams.
0: I appreciate you.
3: I did some research. So I have to interject here. I did some research, and it showcases my failings as a producer, my failings as a person, my failings as a sports fan. Josh Allen's middle name is Patrick. Why does he call him Josh Elvis Allen?
0: Wait, his name is not Elvis?
3: No, his middle name is Patrick.
0: That's crazy. That Mr. Bob, he's been getting this off for like 2-3 years, by the way.
3: I've known this man for 10 months. And I just went with it. I never Googled it. I Googled it. His middle name is Josh Patrick Allen.
0: What? So, wait, Greg, text the text line with why you're calling him Elvis. I mean, that's crazy. 310-840-4910. I want your best team in the NFL going into week number two here on a Tell the Truth Tuesday edition of Westwood One Sports Night. Let's go to my main man. What up, Rob? Calling from Connecticut. What you got, man?
4: I can't stop laughing, Lynette. Oh, my God. I mean,
0: he's a fraud.
4: All the time. Oh, man, he's a classic, dude. And how can you call my boy Josh Allen Josh Elvis? It's Patrick. I knew that one. Come on, man. Oh, I'm all geeked up, though. You know, we cut the head off the snake on Sunday.
0: I know you were ready to call in here and pop it, Rob. I'm going to let you have the floor because I know you were excited about what happened.
4: Oh, my goodness gracious. I was super stoked right off the rip with Russo with that strip sack. I was like, okay, the defense is going to show up. But then, you know, they kind of like, what the heck's going on? A lot of flags. They're D-backs.
0: It was week one, though.
4: They needed a little brushing up. Jim Leonard will do his job and get inside the heads of the players. They know what they did wrong, and they'll brush it up. But all in all, Josh did what Josh does, and DJ Moore, what a great addition.
0: What a catch, and, dude. Oh, my goodness.
4: Oh, my gosh. What we did against that defense was amazing, was absolutely amazing. But the reason why I am calling is, I totally agree with you as far as the top ranking right now. Yes, Baltimore's a beast right now. Just knocking on the door, Jacksonville. Jacksonville, if they put it to Denver, you know, that's a team that you can't sleep on Jacksonville. But I would have switched up. No, you're good. Buffalo's right where they're supposed to be. I'll give the 49ers the three. But
0: I'm waiting. The thing about the Niners, Rob, and I appreciate the call, brother. Man. The thing about the Niners is they're scared. I said, I appreciate you, man. The thing about the Niners, had to let you run, Rob, as we were up against the break here. The thing about the Niners, man, and I'm going to sound like a broken record, I just don't think their health if you can't, if you're not going to be healthy, they don't have the depth to be able to overcome the rash of injuries that we see them have each and every year. Maybe they're doing good juju, but like, think about it. Kyle Shanahan lied in the car accident, and then they're doing Brandon Ayuk dirty. The football gods are going to strike again. It feels so weird, like, talking about injuries being the reason why a team's not going to go somewhere when it's, like, something that they can't control. But it's the reality with San Francisco, man. 310-840-4910. Emily is in San Diego wanting to check in. Emily, what's going on? Welcome in to Westwood One Sports Night.
5: Good evening, Linnell, the big guy in charge.
0: What's going on, Miss Emily? How are you doing?
5: Oh, you know, I'll have to tell you right now that whenever you hear me, if you hear me when I'm talking, it's the Chiefs, Pat Mahomes, yeah. My homie. And I just have to say that it was so exciting. I was on the edge of my seat, and I think that it's a great relief after all of this time that the summer's gone by, that something...
0: You were worried all summer, weren't you, Miss Emily?
5: I was. I mean, I was actually near the end. I was getting really, really sick of the comments because one of the things that really was... annoying is the injury, okay? There's multitudes of players who have injuries and come back and do quite well.
0: And people were acting like Pat was going to be, you know, never be the same again, and that was going to be the end of the road for them. You deserve to talk trash to all your friends and all your family members, Miss Emily, all week long. Kansas City coming up big. I got to let you run because we're up against the clock, but I appreciate the call. Chris in Dallas wrapping things up. Here at Nell Super Six Pack. Chris, who's your top team in the NFL as we get geared up for week two?
6: Unfortunately, Seattle. Seattle is the top team. They are the Super Bowl champions. They dominated their first week game, so they are the number one. I mean, they're the number one until you knock them off, right? I'm from Dallas. My team is the Dallas Cowboys. I'm sick in the head right now. Sick in the head, man. I'm tired of it. Change the coach, change the players. Same script, though. Same script for my Dallas Cowboys. Jerry Jones sold his soul to the devil in the 90s. We won 3 Super Bowls, and we're never going to get anything after that. But I have the Seattle. I have the Bills beating Seattle in the championship.
0: Okay. Well, there we go. I don't agree with you on Seattle, but I appreciate the call. Real quick, Chris, if you're still listening.

0: I hope you're still listening. No need to ring the alarm over the Dallas Cowboys in terms of what happened on Sunday against New York. As I've said all week long, I think what happened on Sunday Night Football more reflective of who New York is rather than what Dallas is or is not. I think the Giants are going to be a legit outfit all season long. A Tell the Truth Tuesday edition of Westwood One Sports Night continues coming up on the other side. As we get into the 1 a.m. hour on the East Coast, we'll switch gears a little bit. We'll go on campus with the super producer, Denton Day. He'll take us through the top stories in the landscape of college football. That comes up in about 20 minutes. On the other side, let's get you smarter. It's a Tell the Truth Tuesday here on Westwood One Sports Night. Coming up, another staple segment here on the program, Numbers That Matter. The top stats that help tell the story of what happened in week one of the NFL. That's next.
1: On Thursday, the lights are bright in Buffalo. A new stadium, a national audience, and two offensive heavyweights. Josh Allen faces Jared Goff. Lions, Bills, Thursday Night Football. Westwood One Sports.
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Here on Western One Sports Night. We were off at 1 a.m. Things would be crazy around here right about now. Number to hit us up, 310-840-4910. That's how you reach us on the talk and text line. 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It is at NELL_BTP. Man, I think as we continue to, you know, ease our way through this program and get closer to week number two, tomorrow we'll do a lot more, you know, game preview stuff as far as week two is concerned. But, you know, still putting a bow on what happened last week, or this past Sunday, rather, in the National Football League. It is a Tell the Truth Tuesday edition of Western One Sports Night. You can tap into the program a bunch of different ways. You can hit us up in the YouTube chat as well. Just search Western One Sports Night on YouTube. The WVUer says, this show is a vibe. I love it. I normally can't chat because I'm at work and it doesn't work, but it's always streaming in the background. Thanks for keeping me company in the late hours at 911. Does that mean you're like an emergency response person, or you're having an emergency trying to call us for help? I need to figure it out. I hope you're okay. I appreciate the kind words. You can get in on the YouTube chat and check us out there each and every night as well. Just search Western One Sports Night. It is a Tell the Truth Tuesday, as I mentioned. One thing that we will do each and every Tuesday to help tell the story of the week that was in the National Football League, will bring you numbers that matter. That was my big voice guy impersonation. How'd I do? Numbers that matter. The numbers that help tell the story of what happened yesterday, or the week that was, in the National Football League. Starting us off here in numbers that matter, I want to put the Minnesota Vikings under the microscope, a team that you all know I'm pretty bullish on. I have the Vikings representing the NFC in the Super Bowl, but my feelings changed a little bit after watching Kyler Murray get knocked upside of the head on Sunday. He was knocked unconscious, went into the fencing position, and his status for this weekend is very much in doubt as Minnesota takes on Caleb Williams in the Chicago Bears. In relief of Kyler Murray was not J.J. McCarthy. It was Carson Wentz, once known as Walk It To Him Wentz during his MVP days in Philadelphia with the Eagles. He's not that guy anymore. But, man, what Kevin O'Connell and Carson Wentz accomplished on Sunday, either the Packers' defense is ass, or maybe, just maybe, the duo of Wentz and O'Connell, maybe they could be something within the landscape of the NFC. Carson Wentz on Sunday, 6th in the NFL in passer rating, 12th in the NFL in terms of EPA per dropback. His 3 touchdown passes, the 2nd most in week number 1. And I think the most important thing and the most important number that matters if you're a Vikings fan when it comes to Carson Wentz

0: like 3.4 yards a pop on Sunday. Here's the number that jumped out to me. The Vikings ran the football 27 times while trailing on Sunday. That was the second highest figure since Kevin O'Connell became the head coach. So you want to talk about growth from one of the most sharp offensive minds in the National Football League. The patience to stick with the run game is why Carson Wentz ultimately had success as a passer. They consistently made this Packers defense, you know, question what they were doing. They constantly had the second level of that defense in conflict. And I thought Kevin O'Connell deserves a ton of credit for that. In terms of the adjustments from the first half to the second half, and this is the thing that made me smile from ear to ear, because I'm rooting for this team to make it to the Super Bowl. How do you do that? You got to get your coach to elevate everyone around him. I think he did that on Sunday. In the first half, here was the game plan for Minnesota. 56% of their offensive snaps came out of wide receiver sets, three wide receiver sets, rather. 58% of their offensive snaps came out of the shotgun. 25% of their early downs were play action. Not good enough. In the second half, that three wide receiver set usage dropped from 56 to 20, meaning what? They condensed the formation. The shotgun formation went from 58% to 28%, meaning what? They condensed the formation. The early down play action went from 25% to 67%. It's almost like at some point during the game, this light bulb went off for Kevin O'Connell, and he said, you know what? If we could just run the football and make Green Bay respect our run game and not be one-dimensional, we'll be able to have success. We'll be able to unlock what we have on the offensive side of the football. Big-time credit to Jordan Mason. Big-time credit to Aaron Jones. Look, the Packers' run defense wasn't bad throughout the course of this football game, but it was effective enough to consistently put those linebackers and second-level defenders in conflict, you know, helping Carson Wentz find easy completions throughout the course of this football game. I thought Wentz was pretty damn good. Here's the thing that I'm going to say that's going to ruffle some feathers here. If Carson Wentz goes out and plays well again against Chicago, and I expect him to because the Bears' defense isn't very good, if he continues to hook up with Justin Jefferson and shows a rapport there, if you're Kevin O'Connell, how do you make the choice to go back to Kyler Murray? If they're going to move the football the way that they did Sunday, and then they do it again against Chicago, how do you go back to Kyler? Here's what I would do if I was Kevin O'Connell. If Carson Wentz goes out and plays well again on Sunday, I continue to start him once Kyler's out of the concussion protocol. In the moment that Carson Wentz has a poor outing, I give the keys right back to Kyler. But what you cannot do if you're Kevin O'Connell is throw cold water on an offensive fire. And it wasn't an offensive fire for the entirety of the game on Sunday. But in that second half, you finally got to see, you know, what the Minnesota Vikings could be if they have some balance. That's probably my favorite game, one of my favorite games of week number two in the NFL. Vikings, Bears, when you think about the 80% blitz rate that Brian Flores put out in week number one, you think about the historic offensive output of the Bears. That's the game of the weekend to me, guys. That's the game of the weekend to me, man. I can't wait for it. Part of me, I love Caleb. I want him to be successful DMV dude. I think he's an awesome dude. I want Minnesota to make the Super Bowl and to do well because you all seem to, like, take me for a joke because I was talking about the Minnesota Vikings playing in the Super Bowl. How do you like me now? 1-0 and clearly one of the best defenses in the National Football League. We'll put a bookmark in the NFL discussion coming up. On the other side, we'll tag in the super producer, Denton Day. We'll go on campus here on Westwood One Sports Night, bringing you the top stories from the Saturday that was in college.
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0: 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Here's Lindell Willingham.
1: I don't know what genre of music this is, but I think I like it. Westwood One Sports Night. Whitney Young is in charge. Lindell Willingham taking you up to 3 a.m. Eastern Time. Knight Rider hits us up in the YouTube chat and says, Kyler is on a vet minimum. Let Wentz walk it to him. Knight Rider, I'm with you, brother. I feel you. Like, that's – and I think you hit on the key spot there. Kyler's contract, I think, makes anything a possibility. And there's really nothing that should surprise anyone in terms of the decisions that Kevin O'Connell makes. WVU or 21 hits us up in the YouTube chat. 911 dispatcher, thank you for confirming that. Appreciate you for locking into the show and all that you do for us. Let's do this, man. A Tuesday staple here on Westwood One Sports Night as we do our best to keep you up to speed with everything in the world of sports, NFL and college football. To recap the college football day, you can check me out 7 p.m. to 11 p.m. Eastern Time on College Saturday. Now we tag in the super producer, Denton Day, as we go on campus. I got my backpack. I got my snacks. I was never a walker in college. My ACL was always torn, so I was mostly getting shuffled around by security. But Denton, what you got for us, man?
2: 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Grab your notebooks. It's time to go on campus with Denton.
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1: Hey, I love that. Yes, we're keeping that. Oh, my God, let's go.
4: All right, so we got a lot of different directions we can go with college football this week. You know, this Tuesday is kind of an interesting day in the week because we could talk about, like, Texas beating Ohio State and the magnitude of what that kind of win does for the legacy of Arch Manning. We could also talk about the fact that this weekend Lane Kiffin goes back to Ole Miss. I don't know how you can't be excited about the vitriol that you're going to see with Lane Kiffin showing his face basically at the home of an ex who he left at the altar. And Ole Miss is saying this is going to be a normal week.
5: No, it ain't.
1: No, I'm about to say, anyone that feels that this week's going to be normal, you're absolutely lying to yourself. Looking at the way that they played last week, I don't think they're going to win. Like, the defense has been great in the first two games. I don't know what the hell got into Sam Leavitt last week, Denton. I don't know what Louisiana Tech did to him. Three interceptions, one pick six. They just looked, after dominating in week one against Clemson, they couldn't have looked more pedestrian last week. What do you think's closer to the real version of the LSU Tigers?
4: It's probably more the Clemson stuff. You know, sometimes I feel like with those kind of games where Sam Leavitt's playing a quarterback in general is playing a far inferior opponent, they get a little careless.
1: Yeah.
4: Where I feel like normally they lock in a little bit more with the big games, and this is obviously going to be a really, really big game. I just think Clemson is also not very good.
1: Yeah.
4: So, like, it's going to be very difficult to judge them. We didn't get to see them last week, really. So, like, all right, I don't really know. But then they get UNC this weekend, which that was supposed to be such a big game. Dabo and Bill Belichick, and now it's an afterthought and kind of just a silly game of, like, all right, yeah, one guy can't recruit, and the other guy, his program is overflooded with drugs.
1: Literally. Well, I do want to double-click on Clemson-UNC as we continue to march around campus, because that is a fascinating, you know, juxtaposition going into this week. Looking at the quarterback from Ole Miss, Trinidad Chambliss, I believe he's still the best quarterback in all of college football. How do you think he fares against this LSU defense this week, man? I think the key, he's been Superman. He's shown he can be Superman. I don't know the health and status of Kewon Lacy going into this one and how healthy he is, but this is a really good opportunity for Trinidad Chambliss to really cement himself as QB1 in this class.
4: This is the biggest test that he is going to face. You are not a nerd, but I am a nerd. And if you're watching on stream, you see a Batman poster. There was an old Batman comic. It's called The Tower of Babel. And in this Batman comic, Ra's al Ghul, the villain, finds out that Batman kept a secret file of how to destroy every member of the Justice League. And then Ra's al Ghul stole it. Well, that's kind of what you're going to see. Lane Kiffin built up Trinidad Chambliss, and now he's coaching against him. So every flaw that does exist within the game of Trinidad Chambliss, in some capacity, Lane Kiffin understands just a little bit better than everybody else. Now, he's obviously not like a defensive guy, yeah, but he's working in conjunction with the defensive coaches. So if Trinidad Chambliss balls out, he really has earned the performance. And I think you're right, because you look at him as it stands amongst the quarterback hierarchy in the sport right now. He's mentioned, but he's not supplanted himself as he's a tier one quarterback. Like Arch with the win this weekend, that is a tier one quarterback to an extent. I kind of look at Jaden Mayaba at USC. Darian Mensah is certainly a tier one quarterback at the moment. There is available spots at the table, though, at the moment. And you need a big win. The win against Louisville was a very nice win. You know, he went in there in the fourth quarter. He was awesome. But you need a big win. And this has been for the second that Lane Kiffin put pen to paper, everyone had this game circled. You knew they were going to play one another. You knew it was going to be in Mississippi. So this, you understand the magnitude of this kind of game. And if he wins this one and beats his old coach, that I think really elevates him into that top conversation that you talk about.
6: He's got a big opportunity, man. This is hard because if you're looking at us on YouTube, you see the LSU hat in the background. They kind of are my team for this year. I love Lane. I love just the swagger that he's got and the middle finger to the world attitude. But I also love Trinidad Chambliss and think that he's the best quarterback in all of college football. I think he plays well this weekend. I don't know if Ole Miss is able to get the W. If they are, though, maybe you'll see a Rebels hat in the background this time next week.
4: It really flips the SEC on its head if they win.
6: It does.
4: Because there's not a lot of SEC teams with super weak schedules this year. Like last year, A&M had a weak schedule. And then they saw big competition at the end, and they didn't look nearly as impressive as they did when they were playing lesser competition. It does feel like all of the teams that you are expecting to be competitive, though, are going to have stretches where they are going to earn the right to get into the 12-team playoff, or at least earn the right to complain about whether or not they should get in to the 12-team playoff. Because, like, we don't even know anything about Georgia. They played two games where they just dog-walked the opponent. We have no idea. I think they're really good, but we have no idea what they are. There's so many question marks in that conference. If LSU loses and loses definitively to Ole Miss, who has not really been put in these conversations, like, yeah, they're ranked in the top 10, but I don't feel like anyone's really taking them as a championship contender seriously. If you beat LSU, I think that conversation changes.
6: You bringing up Georgia is fascinating. They were number two this week in terms of the AP poll. They play Arkansas this weekend, and then they've got Oklahoma. They don't really face a real test until at Alabama on October 10th, because I think they're going to beat the dust off of Oklahoma, because they proved last week that they're just not that good of a football team. It's going to be fascinating, though, to see how this thing, you know, ultimately plays out. Where else do you want to go?
4: Can I talk about Oklahoma real quick just to get something off of my chest?
6: Please
4: do. I like John Mateer a lot.
6: I know you do, which is why you the one that got me sold on John Mateer,
4: man.
6: And
4: he was awful.
6: Dude,
4: in the fourth quarter. Like, he just wasn't good. And then he had the audacity. And I understand the competitiveness of an athlete to where you're always going to bet on yourself and you're always going to look at it from the perspective of you being, like, not the hero per se, but, you know, the hero. But when he got up there and said, I miss throws that I normally make. When? When have you made them? Because we literally haven't seen you make the throws that you were missing. And that's been the problem. Last year, you just had the excuse of the hand. Well, the hand is healthy, and you're still missing the throws. That was tough to stomach in the fourth quarter, because I thought Oklahoma was going to beat Michigan. I thought it was going to be close, but I thought they were going to beat him, and that was tough.
6: The thing that's most disheartening about that, and I didn't hear the postgame comments then, or else I would have roasted his ass. It was one of those situations where he kind of punked out throughout the course of the game. He was getting lit up. And eventually you saw him start to fade as he's staring down the barrel of the gun. And it caused some inaccuracies to the credit of, you know, the play caller for OU. Dudes were getting open. It's not like dudes weren't open. I had to walk back my statement. I was really impressed with the way that Michigan played defensively, obviously. But it wasn't perfect is the best way that I can put it, because of some of the open dudes that Mateer missed. Credit to Michigan, though, continuing to heat him up and send pressure.
4: So a couple other games.

0: I want to highlight here. We have two really fun quarterback matchups that are not going to get the attention that they would otherwise because of the Lane Kiffin and Ole Miss thing. The first is Mississippi State and South Carolina, which I didn't think I'd be talking about this game 3 weeks ago. But Kamario Taylor, the quarterback at Mississippi State, has lit the world on fire with the way that he's played, went in and beat up Minnesota last week. And, you know, Minnesota's not a top-tier Big Ten team, but anytime you're going on the road in a non-conference Power Four versus Power Four and you have a strong performance, that should be celebrated. Yeah. Now he gets to take on South Carolina on the road. That's going to be a big test. And then it's also against Lenore Sellers. And you talk about a quarterback that's trying to raise his NFL ability and raise the way that he is perceived in the country. Lenore Sellers has a very high ceiling, I would say. Didn't see it last year because of a litany of issues with the coaching staff. But now he's in a position where he can showcase that. So that should be a really fun duel between two guys that are trying to get their teams ranked in the top 25, and then two just in general good quarterbacks.
1: Can you get our listening audience up to speed with the physical freak that is Kamario Taylor? 6'4", 230, looks every bit of it. What was the name that you all were throwing around in the break? Anthony Richardson comps got thrown around. Anthony Richardson with accuracy. What a compliment that is, by the way. Because if that dude was accurate.
0: Like Anthony Richardson, if he could throw. And trust his arm. Like, what a novel concept that is. I mean, when Anthony Richardson was coming out of college, he was very much looked at as this project. Like, oh, he has all of these intangibles, but you got to work on a lot of things. And when I watched Kamario Taylor play, and admittedly, it's a very small sample size. He only attempted 77 passes in 2025. He's only attempted 56 through two games in 2026. So the sample size is not large, but you see a guy that can process on the fly, and that's a really nice benefit to have. And then you mix that with his ability to utilize his legs, his timing on when he utilizes his legs. I mean, so often we see guys just tuck and run all the time, and it gets really quick with the way they're tucking and running. He doesn't really do that, so he tucks and runs at a good spot in games, but also can beat you in the pocket. I mean, he is definitively the best quarterback that Mississippi State has had since Dak Prescott, like definitively, and it's not even really a close second in this conversation. And as most of us well know, this is my favorite trivia question ever, and one of these days I swear it's going to win me money. But the first ever team that was ranked number one overall in the college football, in the first ever college football playoff rankings, was Mississippi State when they were quarterbacked by Dak Prescott. So they're not that good yet. But he raises their level to at the very least make a team that has been the bottom of the barrel in the SEC for years, make them competitive.
1: Yeah, so I think by the end of October, we'll have a firm grasp on what Kamario Taylor is. This weekend, I expect him to play well against the Gamecocks. Then they've got a five-game stretch of home from Mizzou, at Bama, at LSU, home for Oklahoma, and then at Texas. Safe to say, Denton, that by the end of that run, we will know exactly what Kamario Taylor is and what he isn't. Is he – well, let me rewind here for a second. Do you see him being as good of a talent that could lead this team to upset one of those groups that we just mentioned? That sort of talent? Because we know how much quarterbacks, swings the pendulum.
0: Yeah, a quarterback very much does. And I would say the answer to that is yes, because we've seen it happen before. If you think of some of the great upsets in college football over the past couple of seasons, and even, let me not say a couple, because couple narrows the playing field too much. Let me go very broadly, specifically in the SEC, right? Mm-hmm. Diego Pavia beats Alabama when Alabama is still considered to be Alabama. I can't tell you how many guys are on that Vanderbilt team that are in the NFL now.
1: He beat Bama? He was still in college.
0: Yeah, even the quarterback isn't in the NFL now, but the quarterback makes a big difference. You go back to when Johnny Manziel became Johnny Manziel,
1: and he's
0: playing against Alabama. Now, he played with Mike Evans, so it's a little different there, but it really is the quarterback making a massive difference. Jayden Daniels' first year at LSU, he beats Alabama. That's not talked about a lot because most of the idiots that talk about Jayden Daniels now don't know that he played 2 years at LSU. I mean, like that.

0: was putting me through hell when the whole number debacle was taking place. But he beat Alabama. The quarterback makes a massive difference. And when you have the dual threat ability, and again, he's not just tucking and running all the time, but he hits you when it hurts. There is a realistic opportunity, and not just Alabama, like some of these other teams. I'm just using mm-hmm. them as an example because for the longest time it was, can you beat Alabama? And right. guys were getting hired to beat – I mean, Hugh Freeze came back to Auburn because he beat Alabama 4 years prior at Ole Miss. Like, that's literally why he got the job. It was different back then. Not so much the case now, but I do think that you mentioned that stretch that they're going to go on. I do think there's at least one ranked win that Mississippi State is going to have because of him.
1: It's going to be fascinating. I love when we get new blood, you know what I'm saying, at the quarterback position. And it feels like within the SEC in particular, between him, the kid at Tennessee, I thought Keelan Russell settled into the game this past weekend. By the way, can we double-click on him for a second? I know they struggled a little bit to start, and maybe that impacted how they were ranked this week. By the way, Denton, you're our college football guy here, and you lock in on it as well as anybody I know. How petty is the committee with stuff like what happened this weekend with Alabama? Like, they're on the road in a super hostile environment. They struggled at first. It was a game at first, and then they ended up pulling away. Does that have any influence at the end of the day with in terms of how they're looked at in terms of their resume?
0: Are you talking, like, the playoff committee or the AP?
1: Two different entities.
0: Yeah, the way that they're ranked this week is kind of whatever. By the time you get to – and this is a nice luxury for a team like Alabama to have. By the time you get to the conversation with the College Football Playoff Committee – you theoretically will have already played tougher opponents, and they're going to judge you much more. The weight of the judgment for those games is going to outweigh anything with Kentucky. Okay. I mean, Kentucky could also, like, if they start winning the way that their head coach thinks they are, they could end up, like, that'll outweigh it, and you'll look back and be like, oh, that was actually a great win for Alabama. I like their quarterback. There's so many quarterbacks right now. And the reason I wanted to mention Kamario Taylor there are a couple reasons. One of the biggest ones right now is because we like the money. And you can get him – there's a bunch of quarterbacks right now that you can get at pretty favorable odds if you wanted to win the Heisman Trophy. Like, the other matchup that I'm really intrigued with this weekend that's not LSU and Ole Miss – is SMU and Louisville out of the ACC. You have Kevin Jennings, who's been at SMU for years, and then you have this kid, Lincoln Kienholz, who was at Ohio State, now at Louisville, who has been awesome through 2 weeks.
1: Played well against Ole Miss.
0: And you know how the ACC is going to unfold.
1: Yeah.
0: We know the Miami Hurricanes are going to be there at the end. We have no idea who they're going to be playing. These are two teams that could be fighting for that. Obviously, the two Virginia teams with Tech and UVA could be in those conversations as well. The ACC is kind of loaded with whoever you think is the second best team there with options, at least. They're loaded with options. So that's something to keep an eye on. Like, I threw down a shekel or two on Lincoln Kienholz. I mean, right now on DraftKings, he's plus 9,000, so 90-1 to win the Heisman Trophy. I mean,
1: that's
0: this is where
1: insane,
0: you should
1: be. By the way.
0: This is where you should be, like, going for. Like, I'm telling you, use code Westwood, get on the DraftKings app, and then just start hammering away some of these bets. I'm trying to find the numbers for
1: it's a crapshoot, low-key, because of how many dudes are legitimately in the conversation, right? Like,
0: and if you really love Kamario Taylor, who, like, I do, I don't know, Mississippi State's going to have a Heisman winner, but he's plus 135,000. So, like, 135-1. If you got, like, a dollar, just throw it on there. What's the worst thing that's going to happen? On one hand, yeah, you lose a dollar. On the other hand, if it hits, you got jewelry coming. You know what I mean?
1: Right. You should feel good about it. You should feel good about it. Ring. So that my envision for us closing the on-campus was like the bell ringing. But, like, there's no bell in college. So there's that. That's on-campus with a guy Denton Day giving us the latest in the landscape of college football. We'll get back into the NFL as we ease our way through the 1 a.m. hour here on the East Coast. It is a Tell the Truth Tuesday edition of Westwood One Sports Night. Coming up, I'll continue to tell the truth. I want you to line up on the phones with your truth at 310-840-4910. Give me the team you're most concerned about at 0-1 and the team you're most excited about at 0-1 going into week 2 of the NFL season. Your calls plus my thoughts next here on Westwood One Sports Night. The wait is over. 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
13: 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It appears by its own numbers, the U.S. government seems insolvent. 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

Sports Night. Tapped into the youngest in charge, getting you up to 3 a.m. Eastern time. About an hour and a half left to go. Where is the time gone, America? You know what they say, that cheesy line that they say. Emphasis on it's cheesy, like Gouda, Pepper Jack cheesy. Time goes by fast when you're having a good time. That's the reality, though, man. What a ball we've had here on a Tell the Truth Tuesday edition of Westwood One Sports. And I appreciate you being here. However you choose to do so, you can listen in on one of our over 200-plus affiliates out there on the AM FM dial, Sirius XM Channel 260, the Westwood One Sports app, YouTube. If you're looking to check us out on the YouTube live stream, we got plenty of love in the chat tonight, so shout out to you guys going hard in the paint. Just search Westwood One Sports Night, man. Long-form content, YouTube shorts, the live stream. And then if you want to hop in the space-time continuum, go back and check out all of our training camp coverage from training camp 2026. 310-840-4910 is the number. I want your calls on this. Give me the 0-1 team. Y'all got to pay very close attention. I give y'all the benefit of the doubt. Y'all are the smartest, you know, national sports talk audience in America. That's why you called into this program. Pay close attention to what I'm asking for here. Give me the 0-1 team that you're most concerned about, and then give me the 0-1 team that you're most excited about moving forward. 310-840-4910. The 0-1 team I'm most concerned about, I said it, man, it's the Detroit Lions. What they look like defensive, it was awful. No Kirby Joseph, as we obviously know him and Brian Brandt starting the season off on PUP. They're going to miss at least the first month. At least the first month. No telling how much longer they're on the shelf after that. They signed DJ Reed via free agency last offseason. And Denton, remember we were so geeked up to get DJ Reed in Washington. He has been the worst corner, one of the worst corners in football since getting with Detroit last year. He gave up 131 yards through the air on Sunday against the New Orleans Saints, was constantly getting picked on. Here's the silver lining with Detroit. Their pass rush, spearheaded by Aiden Hutchinson, is pretty damn good, right? Imagine Aiden Hutchinson left week one leading the NFL in sacks, leading the NFL in pressures, yet his defense gave up 30 points to the New Orleans Saints. Tyler Shuck threw for 410 yards. Look, New Orleans, you either, or Detroit rather, you either need to get another pass rusher or something's got to give within the secondary, man. Tyler Shuck looked like Drew Brees reincarnated the other night with how easy he was dealing. Chris Olave going nutty against that Detroit secondary. I am concerned about the Detroit Lions. They play Josh Patrick Allen and the Bills coming up on Thursday night in the debut in the opening game in that stadium. It's going to be

0: rocking. That big-ass broken chair is going to be vibrating all over the building. They're going to beat the brakes off the Detroit Lions, dog. Buffalo, I don't know what the spread is. Our friends at the DraftKings Sportsbook will let us know. But whatever that spread is for Buffalo, hammer it. Hammer it. Now, some of you are probably saying, hammer it? You told us to hammer the under all weekend, and now I'm broke. That's your fault, pal. $5 parlays, I told you. 310-840-4910 is the number. Give me the 0-1 team you're most concerned about, the 0-1 team you're most excited about. I gave you the team that's got me shaking in my boots a little bit. Not really, because I picked them to suck this year. Pat on the back. The team that I'm most excited about at 0-1, and let's just be honest, right? There are a lot of good, quote-unquote, 0-1 teams right now, man. That's the beautiful part about week one, man. There are so many upsets. There are a lot of good teams to choose from here in terms of who I'm most excited about at 0-1. But to me, there's one glaringly obvious answer. I almost went with my beloved Washington Commanders, by the way, because they were so good defensively on Sunday against Philadelphia that we know the offense is going to come around at some point. So honorable mention just to show the burgundy and gold some love. My Commanders. But the real team at 0-1 that I'm head over heels for, most excited about, C.J. Stroud and the Houston Texans, man. They flat out balled against Buffalo. Here's why I'm excited and not concerned. Their defense got ripped apart by Josh Allen. How many times are we going to say that throughout the course of the regular season? The Houston Texans defense got ripped. We're not. They're really, really good on that side of the football. The pass rush, because Josh Allen's so damn elusive, took a little bit to get going. They did a good job bottling up James Cook in the run game. Here's the difference in that game, if you watched it, talking about Buffalo and Houston. DJ Moore made a ridiculous catch that ended up being a touchdown where it should have been a pick. Jumps over, I think it was over Kamari Lassiter, if I'm not mistaken. Dalton Kincaid went up and climbed the ladder and bagged Derek Stingley. If the perimeter players and the skill guys of Buffalo are going to play that well, they're going to be a tough out. But on the flip side for Houston, the most encouraging thing is this. We know your defense is going to play better. No one's concerned about what Houston put on tape defensively in week one. You shouldn't be, at least, right? What you should be excited about is the fact that C.J. Stroud, who has had a tumultuous-ass offseason with the contract negotiations between him and the team, him reportedly turning down a deal that would have paid him $50 million annually, he's betting on himself. And I'll have to say this, man. After the first week of play, in terms of betting on himself, the bet looks pretty damn good. C.J. Stroud, 26-38, 274 yards, 2 touchdowns. He had a 15-yard scramble on third down that was huge as well. He had 2 fumbles, though. And if you remember the story of C.J. Stroud in the postseason, it was the turnovers. The last fumble that he had cost Houston the football game. Greg Rousseau, like a bat out of hell, coming off the edge, strip sack, that's all she wrote. But what C.J. Stroud did to get Houston in position, I think, was impressive. That kid plays on time. That kid plays on schedule. He is one of the top 5 most accurate quarterbacks in the NFL. There were some throws that he made on Sunday, and our pal Ross Tucker was on the call on Sunday. I mean, here's how I feel about C.J. Stroud. It's something that Ross Tucker said, and I totally agree with it. When he's on, he's dropping seeds in the bucket. You know what I'm saying? Throwing a rocket to the ocean sometimes is how it feels with him playing quarterback. He can put the ball in so many difficult, you know, windows. He does such a nice job of keeping the football out of harm's way. The fact that he played well, I think, is a really good sign for Houston. And look, I think by season's end, you're going to be happy that you have to pay C.J. Stroud. 310-840-4910 is the number here on a Tell the Truth Tuesday edition of Westwood One Sports Tonight. Tell me the truth. The 0-1 team you're most concerned about, the 0-1 team you're most excited about. Jameson in Michigan has been waiting the longest. Jameson, what's going on, brother? Welcome in.
1: Hey, man, thanks for taking my call. The 0-1 team I'm most excited about, being a diehard Bears fan, is the Packers, because they are a truly led by a loser. And it's just funny that a lot of these Packer, let's call them truthers, believe that they are God's gift to football, which they are not, because God's gift to football doesn't lose six games in a row, which is what they've done. You know, it's pretty incredible. Like, a lot of those fans who live in their shacks up in Wisconsin, who, you know, they talk about Caleb. They hate him because that he, what, paints his nails, score touchdowns.
0: Anybody hating on Caleb Williams, they better check themselves. He's one of the baddest men on the planet.
1: Correct. And you know what? They still hate him, even though he beat them twice last year. One of them in the playoffs.
0: Over here.
1: One of them in the playoffs, which was, last I checked, the greatest collapse in the history of American sports.
0: I will say this, Jameis, you had a lot of criticism. You had a lot of criticism. You had a lot of criticism for the Packers. I got a lot of criticism for you. Love your call. It was a good call. I hold you to a high standard, Jameson, because I know you know ball and you're smart. If you're going to cut a promo like that, can you be a little bit more concise? I appreciate the call. Speed it up, Jameson. 310-840-4910 is the number. Give me the 0-1 team that you're most concerned about heading into week number two of the NFL season. Give me the 0-1 team you're most excited about heading into week two of the NFL season. My team that I was most concerned about, the Detroit Lions, the team that I was most excited about, the Houston Texans. 310-840-4910. Chance calling from out of Alabama. Chance, what's going on, brother? Welcome in.
2: Appreciate you.
0: Yes, sir, my man.
2: I definitely agree with you. I'm not worried about Houston, and the main reason why, I'm a Bills fan, is because the way C.J. Stroud played, that is the best game I've seen him.
0: Chance. Yeah.
2: Yes, he did. If it wasn't for the fumbles, they probably would have beat us. They probably would have beat us.
0: DJ Moore made Moore and Kincaid, Chance. Holy cow, brother. Bagging people.
2: You know, I called. I don't think it was this show, a different show. I said, at the end of the year, I'm not saying DJ Moore is a top 10 receiver, but by the end of the year, he will have be in the top 10 receiver in stats because he's with Allen now. I truly believe that. So I'm not worried about Houston. I'm not worried about team I am worried about. I'm definitely worried about Dallas. I know they've got some good receivers, but their defense looked like straight poo-poo.
0: Yeah.
2: They were terrible. That division with the Giants being good now, and, you know, Philadelphia is what they are. Dallas is in big trouble.
0: You just conveniently omitted Washington, huh, Chance? We played pretty well on Sunday, Chance. I don't know if you caught us.
2: Yeah, you know, I wasn't really paying too much attention to Washington, I'll be honest with you, so I didn't want to comment on them. I'll take your word for it, man. I'll take your word for it.
0: No, I appreciate you, Chance. We got to let you run, buddy. We'll get to some others. 310-840-4910 is the number. Tell the Truth Tuesday continues. Give me the 0-1 team you're most concerned about. Give me the 0-1 team you're most excited about. Your calls next here on Western One Sports Night.
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Tuesday edition of What's Up on Sports Night. Someone just hit us up in the YouTube chat, and you can do so as well. I just searched What's Up on Sports Night. Someone hit us up in the YouTube chat correcting me. And normally when you all try to correct me, you're wrong because I'm more times smarter than you. But tonight I'm not. Jeffrey or Miss By, 67-78, says Detroit's not 0-1. You know what? You're right. But they played so damn poorly in week one.

0: that they might as well be. So I guess I got to get a new team. I gave you the Indianapolis Colts earlier when we did this as the 0-1 team that I was most concerned about. But you're right. Detroit isn't 0-1. They won't be 2-0. I'll tell you that. 310-840-4910 is the number on the talking text line. Give me the 0-1 team that you're most concerned about. Give me the 0-1 team you're most excited for. Let's go to Jason in Georgia. What's up, Jason?
1: What's up, Lanier, man? First time caller, dude.
0: Hey, appreciate you, man. And look, everybody that be calling from the South, a lot, y'all be sounding the same, so I feel like I'd have heard you before. Jason, I appreciate you chiming in, though, man.
1: All right, man, so I'm going to go ahead and cut to the chase, man. I ain't going to cut no weak promos. first, 0-1 team I'm more concerned about, of course, my Atlanta Falcons.
0: Yeah.
1: I don't know if Michael Penny Jr. knows this or not, but his president of football is at college game scouting other quarterbacks. And word on the street is he is about as durable as a wet pinata, so he might want to hurry. He might want to hurry it up a little bit.
0: He's as durable as a wet pinata. That's all right.
1: A wet pinata. Now, the 0-1 team I'm more excited about would be the Denver Broncos. Now, you were in the AFC Championship game.
0: Really?
1: You were in the AFC Championship game last year.
0: Okay.
1: Although you got shellacked, even though Patrick Mahomes and the Chiefs went and checked you into the SmackDown Hotel in the room 316, you got time to go ahead and get everything back together. So I'm not too worried about them, man. Appreciate it.
0: Yeah, appreciate you as always, man. Hell of a call. Man, the Atlanta situation, like if you're a Falcons fan out there, I told you earlier, like I genuinely feel bad for you. If you're an Atlanta Falcons fan, I genuinely feel bad for you because – I mean, just look at how things have gone for them as a franchise since that Dan Quinn blew that lead. I mean, it's been all downhill for Atlanta. You could have had Bill Belichick, but Robert Kraft said, nah, don't do it. I don't know, man. The thing that I continue to, like, trick myself with, and you all can tell me if I'm tricking myself or not, or if I'm just being real, when I look at Atlanta and Michael Penix in particular, Mike Penix can sling that pill, man. You could argue with me on a whole bunch of stuff. I will not concede that Michael Penix isn't one of the best throwers of the football in the NFL. The problem is he's got the knees of a 90-year-old man, and then they can't keep him upright and protect him. They've got the supporting cast. Drake London, Pitts, Bijan. I love what they have. How did Zachariah Branch do this weekend? Anybody checking on the rookie? Zachariah Branch play this weekend? I forgot they had him too. But I say all that to say, man, like they got dudes at the skill spot, man. They do. They just got to figure out quarterback, man. And the way that they played defensively, I thought was really, really good. That secondary full of young talent. Avion Terrell, Xavier Watts, A.J. Terrell, Mike Hughes, Billy Bowman. They got some dudes, man. They do. The problem is they don't have a pass rush, and that could be fixed once they get James Pierce back. But, like, quarterback's their main issue. The pass rush is the other one. They play well against Pittsburgh in week one, though. 310-840-4910. Is the number. Let's go to Jim in Boston wanting to check in. Jim, what's going on, man?
2: Hey, good morning, Linnell.
0: Good morning.
2: My team I'm most worried about is similar to other calls. It's the Cowboys. Yeah. Losing to the Giants after they're, you know, talking about going to the Super Bowl, and they looked horrible on defense.
0: They did.
2: We all know they got a decent offense, but they're in trouble.
0: And so here's the thing. I disagree with you on Dallas, by the way, Jim. I don't think they're in trouble. I just think the Giants are good.
2: Well, the Giants are good now, but
0: the defensive performance is bad, Jim. I can't. Yeah. Go ahead, Jim.
2: I like New Orleans as my team I'm not worried about.
0: At 0-1, okay. Do you think they can win the South?
2: I do. I actually do. That kid can quarterback.
0: He can.
2: I mean, they might not have those type of stats every game, but I picked them in the beginning of the year to be the division winner based on what they did at the end last year.
0: It's crazy. Coming out of week one, Jim, every team in the South winless.

0: drives. Do you realize in Bengals and Bucks, they didn't have 9 drives, period? I think the Bengals had 7 and the Bucks had 7. Bears had 9 scoring drives. It's levels to what they're doing right now on the offensive side of the football. 310-840-4910. Give me the 0-1 team you're most concerned about. Give me the 0-1 team you're most excited about. Gang, gang. Caller from Houston. What's going on? Hello? Yo, Houston.
1: Hello?
0: What's going on, brother? Yeah, what's up?
1: Hello?
0: What's going on, brother?
1: All right, what's up, man? It's Big Game James.
0: Oh, Big Game James. Okay. That's Big Game James from H-Town.
1: That's right, baby. And you know what I'm most excited about, but you know what I like the best? The way you came back. You waited a couple of days, but you said exactly what I said 2 days ago. You know D'Amico ain't going for that, and we call him around here No Mercy. When that No Mercy defense get back, we going to come up big like Shaq. You know how you did your little old bitty joke about Kevin Hart? We came up short. When we come back, we going to come up big like Shaq. You know that defense is a killer.
0: And the way
1: our offense played, man, if people don't see that, man, when that defense get back, close your eyes. Picture us rolling.
0: Big Game James, I appreciate you, brother. 310-840-4910. I am bullish on Houston. I'm right with Big Game James on that one, man. And like I said a moment ago, it's the play of C.J. Stroud. And the turnovers, this is what sucks, is it feels like I'm talking out of both sides of my face when I compliment C.J. Stroud because of the turnovers that he had down the stretch in his football game. Well, not down the stretch, the one that he had down the stretch, one he had early in the football game. If he can protect the ball, they've got weapons. David Montgomery looked really good in the run game. Him and Woody Marks are a great 1-2 tandem. I thought the offensive line, you know, played well for Houston. Despite Stroud getting sacked 3 times, it felt like they did a pretty decent job, you know, holding up. I loved the commitment that they had to the run game. 32 carries for 125 yards, man. It was a really solid day from them on the ground. They came up short, though, ultimately because of the turnovers, man. You can't have it happen. Rashad is in Atlanta. Rashad, take us into the break, brother. What you got, man?
2: Man, how you doing, man?
0: Doing good, brother.
2: I'm most concerned in my Patriots, man. I think this is why you should play your starters at some part of the preseason.
0: Got to.
2: A.J. Brown went down. It's like Drake May didn't know who to throw to. He tried to make a hero pass at the end, in the end zone. You could have went out of bounds. You could have did anything and went for overtime. But you tossed with a great defense. What makes you toss the ball, float it in the end zone? Like I'm concerned. Barry.
0: All 3 of the interceptions that he threw were low IQ plays. The one where you're at your own 21 on 3rd and 14, and it's tied at 10-10. Your defense is balling. All you gotta do is give up, is punt it and flip the field, man. Rashad, I feel for you, brother. I gotta let you go because we're up against the clock. Final hour of power coming up here on the Tell the Truth Tuesday edition of Western One Sports Night. NFL facts or cap next here on Western One Sports Night.
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1: Final hour of power here on a Tell the Truth Tuesday edition of Us with One Sports Night. Youngest in charge, getting you up to 3 a.m. Eastern time. It is a Tell the Truth Monday, or excuse me, Tell the Truth Tuesday here on Us with One Sports Night. And I have a truth to tell you that's non-football related, and I've been messing with my

0: eyebrow the entire show. I didn't know it was possible to get an ingrown eyebrow hair. I think that's what I have right now. It's uncomfortable, it's painful, and I don't wish it upon my worst enemy. Unless my worst enemy does bad things to me. Tell the Truth Tuesday. I want it to roll on here. You all have been awesome on the phones. Appreciate you all chiming in there. 310-840-4910. You can hit us up in the YouTube chat as well. Just search Westwood One Sports Night. The real Smitty saying the Rams are done. I think that's fascinating. We were just talking about 0-1 teams and we were concerned about 0-1 teams that we were most confident in. The Rams at 0-1 are fascinating. They take on the New York Giants this week. And when you think about what the Rams struggled with against San Francisco, the Giants got a real good shot coming up this weekend. What did the Rams struggle against with San Fran? Stopping the run. Christian McCaffrey, Mr. Black. I mean, they got off on the ground, man. It really got a lot of movement and was really able to do whatever the hell that they wanted. If the Rams are going to avoid falling to 0-2, it's got to be better. On Thursday, they gave up 30 carries for 174 yards. That's 5.8 yards a pop. And it's not like there was some massive explosive run for like 60 or 70 yards that skewed these numbers. I mean, this is just what it was. It was a bludgeoning. Down in, down out. And I love the balance from San Fran. 34 pass attempts for Purdy, 30 attempts on the ground. The Rams, they better tighten up, man. There was that Rams fan that that was in the chat the other night being mouthy. And look, your team, you're going to find out right away what it is and what it ain't when it comes to the Rams. Because if you can't stop the run in this league, it's going to be very hard to win in this league. 310-840-4910 if you got any more calls on your team you're most concerned about or the team you're most excited about at 0-1. While we allow you all to line up on the phones, we'll tag in our guy Denton Day, who's going to help us make our way through Tell the Truth Tuesday. How can it be Tell the Truth Tuesday if we don't do a little NFL facts or cap? Let's do it.
1: I got a couple questions here for you, Linnell, and you get to decide whether these are facts or whether these are cap. So I'm going to start. Biggest win of the weekend or most surprising win of the weekend, Arizona takes down the Chargers. That is the only win that the Arizona Cardinals will have in 2026.
0: Oh, I'm calling big cap on that. They look good, man. Jacoby Brissett and the connection that he has with the skill guys out there, Trey McBride, Marvin Harris Jr. It was a fun offensive experience for that group. Looking at their schedule, Denton, they're 1-0 right now. By the time we get to the end of September, it could be the only one that they have. They take on Seattle coming up this week. Then they're at San Francisco. Then they're at New York. The schedule is daunting for the Cardinals, dude. Seahawks, Niners, Cowboys, Lions, who I think suck, Rams, Broncos, Cowboys, Seahawks, Rams, Chiefs, Commanders, Eagles is a stretch of play for them. That is brutal, dog. They're not going to go 0-4, though, because I believe they got some talent there. They're a well-coached team, surprisingly. That's a murderous row schedule, man.
1: Yeah, it's difficult. And that factored into this, too. They're not the only ones that we're going to talk about scheduling. In fact, that's where we're going next. The Denver Broncos are in very dangerous territory, Linnell. By October 15th, they will be 2-4, factor cap.
0: Well, they're 0-1 right now. They've got the Jags, the Rams, the Chargers. I think they could get the Chargers. Because I believe that'll be the game where Bo Nix is able to sit back comfortably and throw the football all over the place. Jacksonville's pass rush is legit with Josh Allen Hines and Trayvon Walker. The Rams are probably going to be pissed off going into that game because I believe they fall to 0-2. I got the Giants coming up this weekend. Ooh. Yeah, dude, I'm going to call.
1: They got the Seahawks and the Niners as well on that schedule. So their next five, Jags, Rams, Niners, Chargers, Seahawks.
0: That's brutal. And they got Seattle on a short week. after traveling to California. So
1: and more like likely than not, Darnold available for that one.
0: Gosh, Denton.
1: It's a tough schedule. Like, I mean,
0: it is.
1: When you, I feel like you don't oftentimes see, because you just laid out the Arizona Cardinals schedule, and they were supposed to not have a good schedule, and then they did. I feel like you don't often see a lot of these teams that you just point to and be like, oh, you have a gauntlet that you have to run.
0: And that's the reality right now for Denver.
1: Do you I'm going to go Bo Elvis Knicks.
0: Honestly, I don't, man. I think there's some real issues with Sean Payton and Davis Webb in terms of the play calling, man. Like, I believe Sean is going to take those duties back. I was surprised, Denton, last night that they didn't run the football more. They had some success doing that with J.K. Dobbins and company, but they did not stick with it. So we'll see. We will see.
1: Speaking of running the football, that's where we're going next. Fact or cap, Derrick Henry will become the oldest player in NFL history to rush for 1,600 yards in 2026.
0: Let's do some math here while we're at it. Derrick Henry on Sunday, I believe, ran for a $144.
1: $144 on 24 carries.
0: $144 on 24 carries. They've got 16 games left. The way that they're going, Denton, I don't know if they're going to be playing meaningful football at the end of the year, because I think they'll have the AFC conference locked up by that point. As I quickly do the on-the-fly math, 1,600 minus 144.
1: If he goes for 144 in a game, he is going to set more than just 1,600 yards.
0: I'm about to say, man,
1: he'll be flirting with 2,400 yards.
0: The thing that was impressive about Baltimore, and we didn't give you the numbers on the Ravens a little bit earlier, man, when they were under center, which they were a lot on Sunday, him working from a under center approach instead of being in the shotgun, he's just a much more effective back. I mean, he was awesome, man, on Sunday. And he was awesome last year, too, Denton. It's just the only problem was he kept putting the ball on the turf. He had this weird fumbling issue last year that was mighty strange. I call facts, though. I do think he gets the 1,600 yards. He's going to be in the Offensive Player of the Year discussion.
1: He was 5 yards away last year. And at 31 years old, his season last year at 1,595 is the third highest yard mark for a guy that's 31. No one at 32 has ever hit 16 before, but Curtis Martin and Tiki Barber each did it at their age 31 seasons with, well, the Jets and the Giants.
0: Well, there we go. It's impressive, too, that because running backs are supposed to age terribly. He's a big bruiser. So, like, I thought he would start to wear down from, like, a soft tissue standpoint. The body breaks down, but feels like he's only getting better. I think Lamar Jackson's adding years on to Derrick Henry's career.
1: I meant to say, you look at Derrick Henry and you look at some of these other running backs, because I pulled up the entirety of, like, career rushing yards.
0: Okay.
1: So I wanted to see where he was. He's far. There's been a lot of good running backs. I mean, he's top 10 at 13,196 or 162. But if he wants to catch Emmett, I mean, Emmett's at 18,355. Like, there's going to be a while. But a lot of the guys that he is behind on this list, you know, he spent his first years in Tennessee splitting with DeMarco Murray. And to an extent, while Lamar's not running for, you know, 20 times a game, he does split a little bit of the carries and the workload with Lamar, and the defense has to pay attention to Lamar. So he's found himself in a really nice spot in that regard.
0: Honestly, man, like, he was at Alabama just a freak show. I don't know if you've seen his high school highlights, dog.
1: Oh, I have.
0: That is just one of the crazier highlight tapes you'll ever see, just because how big he is compared to everybody else who's playing. For a dude to be that big, and he's kind of soft-spoken for his size, too, a hell of a career for Derrick Henry, man, and one of the best backs in the history of the sport.
1: All right, continuing on here, Factor Cap, I got a couple more for you. Your boy, Shoddy, is going to be on the hot seat when Dallas falls to 0-2 this weekend.
0: Man, you're like pitting my two loves against me, being right, and then my Commanders. I am very bullish on Dallas. I have them as one of the postseason teams in the NFC. Something's got to give, though. We're going to put this game under the microscope more tomorrow night on Westwood One Sports Night. either Washington or Dallas is going to fall to 0-2 within the landscape of the NFL.

0: the East. And when you consider that they're both already 0-1 within the division, Denton, rare do you have the must-win game in week two. It's a must-win game for both of these teams. I'm going to call facts. I do believe Brian Schottenheimer will be on the hot seat after this weekend because I believe Washington goes into Dallas and handles business. The biggest problem, the biggest reason for concern for Dallas is their inability to stop Cam Scataboo in that run game. It was a lot of gap. It was a lot of duo. And the double teams of the New York Giants did such a good job displacing the defensive tackles of Dallas, man. It felt like I was watching a Commanders game in 2025 when I was watching Deron Payne and Javon Kinlaw basically play like they were playing with ice skates on, man. It was tough to watch, man, and I'm happy they played well in week one. Dallas is so fascinating because Jerry's not patient. Jerry also was pretty adamant today during his weekly radio hit, by the way. Isn't that the craziest thing ever? NFL owner with a weekly radio hit. It's crazy. He said, look, I think everyone's in lockstep with the excuse that they're using in Dallas. They keep saying, well, when you have all these new players on the defensive side of the football, it's going to take some time for us to get acclimated to one another. We knew that there were going to be growing pains. Me and Steven knew. Those growing pains hopefully stop in Washington. Or, as Denton said, Brian Schottenheimer, his seat's going to be Takiak.
1: I mean, I hope they continue for a long time. I would also point out that this offseason was very different for Dallas because despite the fact that Jerry did do his radio hit, he also kind of shut the hell up, which does not happen very often. And the reason he did that is because he thought they were going to win. So we're going to do something a little bit different here. I got one more for you. But we also have some in the YouTube comments. We're simulcast on YouTube, Westwood One Sports Night. So if you have a couple of factor caps you want to throw Linnell's way, throw them in the YouTube comments, and I'll hit them for one final closing sweep. But my final one that I have personally for you, the Cincinnati Bengals are winning the AFC.
0: You gonna make me do this after week one, D-Day? Come on!
1: Week one, sexy Dexy. And boy, Mafe, I mean, come on.
0: If we want to pat our backs here on this program, because we do get a lot of takes right. We get some stuff wrong, I get some stuff wrong. We also get a lot of stuff right. I was the guy that told America, hey, look, boy, Mafe, John Allen, sexy Dexy. They're gonna get after the quarterback, man. Four turnovers forced by the Bucs defense. Excuse me, by the Bengals offense, rather. Four turnovers forced by the Bengals defense. It's getting late, y'all. The thing that was even more impressive than the turnovers, Denton, for Cincy, is their offense really didn't get going. Like, Tampa did a decent job defensively in this one. Now, they had a bunch of short fields that they worked with, so maybe that influenced some of the statistical output of Burrow and Chase and company throughout the day. But if their offense gets back on track, because I wouldn't consider it on track in week one, they're going to be hard to beat, man. I'm tap dancing right now because I don't want to answer the question. I'm scared.
1: I know. What are you so frightened of?
0: Because I could always just walk it back and be like, I was wrong, you know. But
1: well, I mean, who's are they going to win the AFC?
0: No. I call cap. I'm on the Ravens hard, man. I think the Ravens are still a significantly better football team than Cincinnati coming out of week one.
1: All right, there it is. All right, let's go to the comments. We got a couple of people that have been very active. We want to reward you if you are active in the comments. WVUer says, factor cap, the Steelers will win a playoff game for the first time this decade. I shouldn't laugh when I read these. I'm sorry.
0: So, look, it's crazy because I didn't realize it had been that long. When I went out to Pittsburgh, that was one of the things that we ended up asking on our pop quiz was, why would the Steelers break their playoff drought this year? I didn't realize it was a decade. I'm going to call cap. Sorry. The AFC's loaded, man. The AFC's loaded. I got to go back and look. I don't even think I have them making the postseason.
1: I don't think you do. You might have, actually. It would be ironic that they, with Mike McCarthy, win a playoff game for the first time after they ditch Mike Tomlin.

0: Like, that would be awkward.
1: Dallas fans would be like, dog, why can't you do that here?
0: It'd be hilarious if that game's on NBC, because then Mike Tomlin would have to sit on the little stage.
1: Oh, no!
0: And potentially see that. Yeah. I mean, if you want to, like, you know, storytell, long-term storytelling, that is something. Our guy Knight Rider asks, in Factor Cap, we're reading some of your comments. Hit us up on YouTube, Westwood One Sports Night. He says, Factor Cap, the Bears will set an NFL record for points in 2026. I did some research on that. Yeah. You want me to throw this at you?
1: Yes.
0: So the record for points right now is the 2013 Denver Broncos. That's when Peyton Manning threw 55 touchdowns. They scored 606 points, which averages to just a hair under 38 points per game.
1: God darn it. I look at the schedule, because this is what it's going to ultimately come down to. They've got Minnesota this weekend, who could put a stop to all of that. That's a Super Bowl caliber defense. The next 2 weeks, they've got Minnesota and Philly, arguably two of the top five defenses in the NFL. So we're going to find out really quickly whether or not the Panthers' defense just sucks or the Bears are actually this good offensively. I'm going to call Cap. I don't think they break the record, because I think their record in the regular season is going to be so strong to where they're not playing their guys really down the stretch, because they already have things locked up. I think the Bears are going to be a very formidable outfit, man. I totally disagree with the rest of the country that their defense just sucks and they're not going to get it turned around on that side of the football. I don't have any, like, facts to back that up. It's just a vibe. Anytime you let Mighty Mouse throw for 300 yards on you, you're probably not that good defensively.
0: I think generally
1: can I switch
0: speaking,
1: in real time? Yeah, I'm going to go facts, actually. I will go
0: facts.
1: Because the defense is so bad.
0: Generally speaking, the NFL season is very long.
1: Yeah.
0: So once you get to get the look, like what Peyton Manning did in 2013 was very unheard of. I mean, I'm looking at their system now. I mean, they scored 50 points three separate times.
1: Isn't that when he opened up with seven touchdowns against Baltimore?
0: Yeah, and they didn't even score 50 in that game. They scored 49. So they had three other times where they scored 50. And then on top of that, they had, let's see, one, two, three, three other, so six total times where they scored over 40. Three of those times they scored over 50.
1: That's incredible, dog.
0: It's insanity. And I'm looking here, their lowest output points-wise was 20. They lost a game on Thursday. They scored 20 points.
1: Yeah. The Bears, that Broncos defense was also good, too. The Bears not having a defense, am I tripping for like thinking that makes it more feasible for it to happen?
0: It makes it very feasible. Trust me, I watched Caleb Williams at USC. I made a lot of money off of Caleb Williams at USC because of that. His USC defense couldn't score, and they just put him out on the field, and he put up a ton of points for Lincoln Riley and company.
1: My first ever college bet, that you just know how to it's accidentally trigger me, was Caleb versus Utah when he shouldn't have been playing because he was playing on one leg.
0: He's playing on a bum ankle.
1: And they lost. It was the first college game I ever bet on.
0: Over. Jeffrey hits us up and says that you did have the Steelers winning a playoff game. And then I checked here. You did have the Steelers beating the Bills.
1: I did. Okay, bet. Wow. Look, I can't even remember what the hell. Can't even remember what the hell I predicted, America.
0: This is why we like our listeners, because Jeffrey knew. He's like, yeah, he definitely had this. Thank
1: but
0: you,
1: we
0: Jeffrey.
1: Have graphics that back all of this up, so it's not like I can lie and just change my mind on the fly. So, damn. That's awkward.
0: I think it's fine. Look, like sometimes we don't know. Like, look, man, we put these rankings out at the beginning of the year, these predictions, so if we're right, we can throw it in everybody's face. If we're wrong,
1: you know what I'm saying? Yeah.
0: That is the formula. From our boss's mouth to our ears to now our mouths to God's ears.
1: There we go.
0: That's how that works.
1: Is that wrap up facts or cap, or you got something else for us?
0: That pretty much wraps up, unless you want the silly one. You want the silly one?
1: what's
0: Andrew
1: the silly
0: says one? In the chat, Jalen Hurts is the best quarterback in the NFL.
1: He's awful. I can't even lie, Denton. You know how I feel about him. The passengers, I like to call him. The baby Birkin, the BBL. He's the reason we lost on Sunday, dog. The throw he made on the sideline to Dontavian Wicks and the throw that he made to Devontae Smith and the scramble that he had on third.
0: Devontae Smith throw, huge.

0: The Wicks throw big. No, look, man.
1: That wasn't perfect.
0: One particular cornerback decided that he lost the football, and then Dontayvion Wicks had nothing but green grass in front of him, behind him, to the side of him. It was not great.
1: Dan Quinn actually called out Mike Samers, too.
0: He's Mike now, not Mikey. He's Mike.
1: Not Mike. He's Mike.
0: Honestly, he's close to being Michael. One more. Knight Reiner says, factor cap, the Falcons will have the number one pick in the draft next year. For your sake, I hope so.
1: Cap. Hell no, they're not going to have the number one pick. The Falcons aren't that bad, America. And Knight Rider, you know that, man. Look at Knight Rider. Knight Rider looked like he just got a fresh retwist in a little Avatar picture, and he got his Falcons picture up in the background or sitting in the Falcons chair. Don't be upset about what happened in week one. Y'all lost by 7, brother, like with a third stringer. You should be proud of the Falcons, man. I mean, should we read it or not? Like, no. No, okay.
0: That's a YouTube exclusive.
1: Yeah, well, he even auto-corrected himself. Oh, that's terrible. The Smitty says the Falcons suck. The Smitty? That's an interesting name. And the Smitty also put Caleb Williams, and he put the fingernail paint emoji. You guys got to stop talking about Caleb painting his nails. It's so old. He's too good for that to be a thing anymore.
0: If he wins MVP, would you paint your nails?
1: I'm going to make a declaration here on this show right now here tonight.
0: You have a nice woman do it for you.
1: If Caleb Williams wins MVP, I will paint my nails. All 10 of my fingers, I will paint them. The color of y'all choice. I don't think he's going to win MVP because Lamar will, but if he does, I'll have a... That I'll never do that again, I promise. That
0: was, I mean, yeah, maybe the hand motion needs to be adjusted, but we can get really creative with the colors.
1: We can like make a message on it. We can type Westwood One Sports Night, probably. It's not enough fingers, clearly, but.
0: WWOS.
1: That's, yeah, Westwood WWOSN.
0: Sports Night, and then YIC on the other hand.
1: That would be, yeah, wow. You're thinking way too hard about this, and now I feel like you're rooting for Caleb Williams to win MVP.
0: Well, I'm not, but. Yeah, sometimes good things happen out of bad situations.
1: Oh, man. WVUer says the Browns draft Arch Manning next spring. Yeah. Man, well, no, they draft Trinidad Chambliss.
0: Do you know the history of the Mannings? He ain't going to Cleveland.
1: Yeah, and if Tom Monk is going to be the guy, I think Trinidad is like the best fit for him. Or Dante Moore, really. But Dante, I don't know. I love Dante Moore's hair, by the way. Somebody got to get that brother a head and shoulders deal ASAP. But something about him, man, I didn't like it. He was cussing his teammates out on the sideline last week. I did like that, showing some fire. But Dan Lanning's a fraud, and America should know that. 310-840-4910 is the number. About a half hour left to go in the program here on Westwood One Sports Night. It is a Tell the Truth Monday edition, Tell the Truth Tuesday edition. Jeez. Of Westwood One Sports Night. When we come back, I'll ring the alarm. The things that I'm most concerned about leaving week one of the NFL season. That's next.
2: The Chiefs beat the Broncos. KC won at home and reminded everyone who's been dominating this division for nearly a decade. The Chiefs are back atop the AFC West to start the season. But will they finish there? Westwood One Sports.
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1: You know, part of me feels like we went through last night's four-hour show and this was never played. And if that is the case, Oliver, you were probably upset about the Packers, so I understand you weren't in your bag. This is Westwood One Sports Night with the youngest of Jaws and Al Willingham. 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Coming up later on tonight, on Wednesday, I'm back with you 11 p.m. to 3 a.m. Eastern Time. We will get

geared up for week number two of the NFL. It starts on Thursday with Thursday Night Football. The Kang and Off Kakalaki. Josh Graham will be with you Thursday night at 11 p.m. to 3 a.m. Eastern time to break down every angle of the first game of week two of the NFL season, the inaugural game in the Bills' new stadium. Super duper excited for that. I like Buffalo. Early read, I like Buffalo. It is a Tell the Truth Tuesday edition of Westwood One Sports Night. Each and every Tuesday, we'll ring the alarm, as I'll tell you the team I'm most concerned about coming out of that week's action in the NFL.

0: We're ringing the alarm on one team in particular here tonight. And if you're listening right now in the greater Cleveland area, I know I was wrong. I went up to Browns camp for 2 days. I'm talking to everybody, shaking hands, kissing babies. And I almost was like a local celebrity in Cleveland for a couple of days because I was the one idiot who thought the Browns would be worth the damn coming up in 2026 after their performance in week one against the Jaguars. Not only are the Browns awful, I believe the Browns will be picking first in the 2027 NFL draft. What a total 180 I have done on Cleveland. I had to. This weekend was even worse than the score looked. They took a trip to Jacksonville to take on the Jaguars. Start number one for Deshaun Watson as he tries to, you know, open a new chapter, begin a new chapter in Cleveland, and they lost 34-10. He looked like the worst quarterback in the NFL on Sunday. Sacked 5 times, threw an interception. He was 16-22, though, Linnell. He also was the leading rusher for Cleveland. That was the problem with the Browns on Sunday. Didn't have much balance. Deshaun Watson refusing to throw the football down the field. But here's the ironic part about it all. As terrible as Deshaun Watson's ass is, the Browns' defense, which was supposed to be a strength for them this year, the Browns' defense was even worse last year. Cleveland, with Jim Schwartz pushing the buttons and Myles Garrett rushing the passer, 4th in yards allowed last year. They were 4th in EPA per play. They had one of the best pass rushing units in the NFL. They were 13th in terms of points per game. And that was really a flex because the offense never did them any favors. They didn't do them any favors this past weekend either. But the way that the Browns defense looked, I thought, was one of the most concerning things of the weekend because if they're not going to play good defense, and they're going to be that inept on the offensive side of the football, I ask the $1 million question, or the $260 million question. How do you score points? How do you win games? I don't know. That's the problem right now, plaguing the Cleveland Browns. The personnel's not going to change. Jesus isn't going to, you know, plop from the sky and save Cleveland. Todd Monken, who I was a pretty big fan of heading into this week, Todd Monken's got to crack the whip, is how I put it. Hold some dudes accountable. But the problem is, if you're Todd Monken, how do you hold people accountable if no one's holding you accountable? What do I mean by that? When I say no one's holding, you know, Todd Monken accountable, the decision that he made to go with Deshaun Watson, knowing that there's far more upside with Shedeur Sanders, is embarrassing. It is. And the fact that Jimmy Haslam, who needs to be, you know, checked to see if he's going senile or not, think about the past calendar year, the past 6 months, rather, for Jimmy Haslam. You traded Myles Garrett. You traded Giannis Antetokounmpo. He ain't all the way there upstairs, if you pick up what I'm putting down. So for Todd Monken to not make the decision that was best for the organization, it's tough. It is, man. I feel for Todd Monken, though. I understand the losing-ass, toxic-ass culture that he's walking into. And I get it. Like, he's got to think about self-preservation as well. But, man, if you get fired from the Browns, nobody going to hold it against you. Everyone knows they are terrible as an organization. If I was Todd Monken, man, I would do what my heart told me to do. And his heart should have told him, hey, I need to be playing Shedeur Sanders. Instead, they started Deshaun Watson on Sunday. The numbers don't look bad, but that's why stats only tell part of the story. He was terrible on Sunday. 16 to 22, yes. But the problem was the five sacks that he took were egregious. It never pushed the football down the field vertically. He limits what they could be offensively. He just does. I wonder how his teammates feel about him. That's the thing that I begin to wonder now. If you're Todd Monken, you don't want to lose the locker room in your first year as the head coach. And if you continue to play a guy that the locker room knows is garbage, you run the risk of losing that locker room. Speaking of the Cleveland locker room, their safety, Ronnie Hickman, was asked about Todd Monken's decision to go with Deshaun Watson again this weekend against the Tampa Bay Bucs.
1: He said today that he's sticking with Deshaun. Do you like that continuity that he's given him another week in that starting role?
2: That's above my pay grade.
0: You want to talk about a phrase or three words painting an entire picture? That's above my pay grade. Five words painting an entire picture for Ronnie Hickman. Think about the low-hanging fruit that was. That was a layup opportunity for Ronnie Hickman to back his starting quarterback. And instead, he decided to cop out and say it's above my pay grade. You couldn't even pay Ronnie Hickman to say something nice about Deshaun Watson's freaky ass. And this is the thing. Deshaun Watson, while he hasn't been able to play, he's had plenty of time since he's been hurt to endear himself to his teammates. Earn your respect, brother. They know you're terrible, but damn it, at least if you were doing everything that you were supposed to do, people would still back you. The fact that Ronnie Hickman passed on that opportunity to give Deshaun Watson a vote of confidence, it tells you everything you need to know about how the locker room feels about Deshaun Watson. I think that's a pretty important opinion, wouldn't you say? The locker room and how they feel about Deshaun Watson. Because look, I say it all the time, right? Unless you've played football at some level and been in between those white lines, you might not be able to relate to it. When you know that the dude that's on the field is terrible and you have no confidence in him, you do not put forth your best effort. And it may not always be intentional, right? I'll give you an example. I told you I could count on both my hands how many total games I won in my four-year high school career in football, right? Perennial loser in high school. We had a quarterback change one time, man. We had our guy Jesse Wood. Shout out to our guy Jay Wood. That was my quarterback in high school, and we weren't very good. He was like a 5'9 Jag, just a nice dude. Love Jesse. We had this transfer kid come in. His name was Shawan Nunez, and I've talked about Shawan before on the program. Remember the cat that refused to throw me the football during the install play that was literally drawn up for me? That guy. He was fast as all outdoors. And our coach, though, was starting Shawan. And everybody on the team didn't want Shawan to start because Shawan did what Shawan wanted to do. We knew he was better than Jesse, but Shawan didn't stay after for study hall. Shawan was never on time to class. Shawan was a me type of dude. Shawan made us run. So despite Jesse being the lesser quarterback, we wanted Jesse to start over Shawan. While Shawan was playing, it felt like there was this dark cloud over the team. No one, you know, was playing at their best. Now, mind you, we were terrible, so what does our best really look like, right? But as soon as Jesse got put into the lineup, man, it felt like I went from Brian Arakpo to Lawrence Taylor, baby. I just had confidence. There's an aura in a benefit of playing for a quarterback that you believe in. And the thing that's tough in Cleveland, they got their ass kicked this weekend. That defense taking the step back that they did, probably one of the most shocking developments of all of week one in the NFL. Is the defense really that bad, or do they just not like Deshaun Watson? Are the vibes just down when it comes to Cleveland? I think Todd Monken should very much care what the locker room thinks about the starting quarterback job. But according to Todd Monken, the oldest head coach in the NFL, You can give a rat's ass what the players think about the starting quarterback gig.
3: I'd rather just talk about today because I haven't had time to even look at the tape. I mean, I'm sure as hell not firing me. I'm not firing our staff. I'm not getting rid of all of our players. So he happens to be one of 53. And however many practice squad guys we got and our staff, he's one of that. So we'll evaluate everything. To just say that emotionally here at the end when we're, you know, I mean, we just didn't play good enough. They didn't coach well enough.
0: I'm not going to fire myself, says Todd Monken. And I agree with you, Campbell. Campbell Todd is what I call him. Cause who typed in the YouTube chat earlier saying that sounds like Todd Monken smokes six packs of Camels before each practice or something like that? I mean, I love his voice. I'm big on tones. The next thing that Todd Monken said was pretty stunning, if you ask me. Todd Monken was asked if the players are in favor of Deshaun Watson being the starter. Take a listen to this.
3: And really, to be honest, I mean, they don't have a choice. I mean, this isn't a debate.
0: Hold on, can you stop it again, Oliver? When I heard that earlier today, and you're going through the day, you're wondering what you're going to talk about tonight. When I first came across that piece of audio, I just called it audio. Audio. Jeez Louise. I said, well, we got to talk about it. How ignorant of Todd Monken. Part of me thinks it's gangster as hell. Man, I'm going to rat's ass with these Bammers think. They terrible. They suck. I'm the winner here. Right? But Todd, he's from the old school. So I get the mentality. I get where he's coming from. That can't be the actual way that he's moving there in Cleveland. Because if it is, he's going to lose that locker room before the season even gets underway. That's the tough part. Todd Monken, though, man, savage. That's how I would describe him. The show, I would describe it as almost complete. We finish it up the same way each and every night. Our guy Denton Day puts the show to bed. D-Day, what you got for us tonight, my friend?
4: 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We got to gauge your hype for your man. We'll do it to close the show.
5: On Thursday, the lights are bright in Buffalo. A new stadium, a national audience, and two offensive heavyweights. Josh Allen faces Jared Goff. Lions, Bills, Thursday night football. Westwood One Sports.
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0: 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Here's Linnell Willingham.
1: So unfortunately, this is Tell the Truth Tuesday here on Westwood One Sports Night. I'll tell the truth. In the last, like, half hour, I've, like, developed, like, a chest cold. I'm, like, sneezing everywhere. My nose is obnoxious. And I probably sound obnoxious. Tour guys Oliver and Denton, but I want to let them know, let you all know, I am going to thug it through the final 5 minutes of the show because I'm a warrior. let's wrap up the show the same way we do each and every night. I got Denton Day puts us to bed. What do you got for us tonight, Denton?
2: I mean, God gives his toughest battles to his strongest soldiers. So thank you for gutting it out for the final 5 minutes. You're staying up late after the show, is what I've been told, right? Because you have to fantasize about your boy.
1: It's not fantasizing about him. There's a project that was dropped.
2: Was the album dropped? Or is he teasing the album?
1: I think he's doing an album tease. His rollouts have been... You can't stand Drake for...

0: they will agree with this from just a hip-hop standpoint. Button was like, him calling it fear of missing out is so Drake. Like, what are you missing out on? You just gave us four albums, you bastard. What do you mean you're missing out?
1: Can you have FOMO at 40?
0: You know, you're 40 and rich as hell. Like,
1: yeah.
0: You know, this is what happens when you chase around 22-year-olds at the age of 40. It's just how your life goes. That's the one thing with Drake that I don't get. Because I promise you, when I'm 40, all you 20-year-old hoochie mamas out there, you won't be able to get a piece of the youngest in charge. There'll be an age requirement to ride this ride, baby. Cloudy MG says, Drake is garbage. You're garbage, Cloudy. How about that?
1: Wait, hold on. If you're 40, are you then going to change the name to Middle Age in Charge? Like,
0: well, here's the thing. Okay. It's the million-dollar question in the world of sports talk radio nowadays. What's Linnell going to do as he ages? Well, let me tell you something. I'm going to go from the YIC to the VIC. You know what I'm saying? VIC has a song called Get Silly. I don't know if America's familiar with the song Get Silly. It's pretty silly.
1: That's particularly relevant because I sent you something yesterday about a guy getting silly on the bar.
0: Hey, go ahead, bro. Wow. Someone, Knight Rider, says 40 is where life begins. Well, not if – well, you're a Falcons fan, so I get that. I don't know why I dunked on the Falcons just now.
1: Hang on.
0: What does the Falcons
1: have anything to do with
0: I know.
1: That?
0: But as far as Drake, we're thinking – so today is exactly – how many months? 4 months? 3 months since he dropped the last project? Last project's plural. Dan's like, I don't give a damn.
1: I don't know. I don't keep up with this.
0: But – they're assuming, or conspiracy theorists out there are like, does FOMO mean four more? Like, he's about to give us four more projects to get out of the deal that he's in. Because that's the assumption.
1: The three was to get out of the deal.
0: I know. But he's apparently still in the deal.
1: By the way, he's trapped in a 360. That's the problem. I digress. He's your guy.
0: Well, yeah. I'm excited, though. I don't know how much I'm going to get through because tomorrow's a Wednesday, and on Wednesdays, you know, I go out to the park in Ashburn to check in on my Commanders. just know that I'm excited about the Drake. Earlier tonight, the end of the show, I always just trip up here. He gave us, I'm speaking like he's Jesus. He gave us life. He gave us water. He gave us blood. He gave us a streaming time of 10 p.m. Eastern time. I hope that it dropped. Appreciate you guys for being here. Drake Toll, I love you. You're no Aubrey Graham.
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He's Pete Souza, ESPN play-by-play. Addie Bates produces. Laura Jimenez runs the board and Sam Darnold.

0: was the mysterious injury thing. Pete, let's start here. The Seattle Seahawks, defending world champions, the National Football League, winners of the Super Bowl last season, are without their starting quarterback, Sam Darnold, for this week. And maybe next week, and maybe the week after that, maybe six total weeks that Darnold can miss with, get this, what the Seahawks are calling a soft tissue glute injury. But they're not really sure what's going on or how long this is going to last. So Darnold missed practice, again, ruled out for the week two matchup against the Cardinals. There's no firm multi-week timeline set in stone because the team views the injury as, quote, very unique glute tendon region stemming from his leg getting driven into the turf when playing New England last Wednesday night in Seattle. It was the fifth play of the game that he exits, and now we're not really sure what to do with this. Cue Drew Lock, the defending champions without their quarterback. How big of an issue is this in Seattle?
1: It's a big issue. First of all, figuring out exactly what it is, I feel like, is the first order of business.
0: Why is it so mysterious? And I'm confused why we're confused.
1: Well, because,
0: right?
1: I think because it is mysterious. Like, I don't think there's anything nefarious going on. I think, like, from what I've gathered is it's no longer a hip injury.
0: Yeah,
1: it becomes,
0: right,
1: like a soft tissue injury. And that whole situation is like the hip joint itself isn't even affected, which makes it totally harder to diagnose. I mean, clearly I'm not a doctor, but I always read that dude, David Chow, who used to be the Chargers team doctor that Ryan Leaf doesn't like. But he does a tremendous job. Ryan Leaf basically attacked the guy at the Super Bowl. Story for another day, but they have a history that goes back to this team doctor. According to Ryan, plying Junior Seau with drugs and bad ideas and stuff. And that's why Junior kind of met the early demise he did, but allegedly. But when we get back to Dr. Chow,
0: you follow Dr. Chow for your medical information is what I'm hearing.
1: Yeah, no, he does a terrific job. And remember, this is the guy at the Super Bowl that stopped me and thought I was Dan Orlovsky. So we had a moment until he realized that I wasn't good. Dan Orlovsky, and then he was upset.
0: So far, I'm not hearing a lot of great things about Dr. Chow's reputability outside of you, but this
1: you
0: is
1: should
0: all
1: follow
0: right.
1: him on Twitter. He's great. Like, honestly, when this injury happened, he was right on it online, and he did talk about the complexities of it. And, you know, I always go back to Bo Jackson, and this is now we're going back to being very serious here. When Bo Jackson, you know, he broke a long run against the Cincinnati Bengals in a divisional playoff game, and this is 1991 when Bo was just an absolute beast for the Raiders, and he was drug out of bounds. And at the time, it didn't seem like a terrible injury. He was able to get up, you know, get out of the game. But it turned out he had a hip injury that basically ended his career, if you remember. Right. And he's not the first, and he won't be the last. When you get these tricky hip situations that really are so hard to diagnose, Bo Jackson's injury, which ended his football career, really wasn't diagnosed for like almost a couple of months because they are that tricky when you get into this area of the body. So I think the main thing here is that the Seahawks are not going to rush Sam Darnold back. And truth be told, after what we saw last Wednesday night, they don't have to rush him back. So
0: you're
1: that's
0: listening.
1: A big part about this.
0: The comparison you just made is, I don't want to say it's spot on, but to at least bring up the possible severity of this in the context of Bo Jackson is perfect. Like, this is, you've nailed it. Again, it's why he's the best in the business. He's ESPN play-by-play Pete Souza, Westwood One Sports, the Westwood One Sports app. You're listening to the Drake Toll Show, SiriusXM Channel 260, the Drake Toll Show on YouTube, or on the Westwood One Sports app. 310-840-4910. How concerned are you about Sam Darnold? 310-840-4910. The reason I wanted to stop right there and reset is because let's think about this. We've got an injury where the Seahawks are telling us, hey, it could be 6 weeks, but it could also be next weekend. We might get him back next weekend. And again, the quote is very unique soft tissue injury in Sam Darnold's glute, categorized hopefully as short term. But that's the rhetoric around Bo Jackson was, oh, okay, he was tackled out of bounds, playoff game, you're good. If you've even seen the documentary that You Don't Know Bo, ESPN 30 for 30, one of the best ones they've done, it derails everything that Bo Jackson's ever done. Now, are we saying that Sam Darnold's going to be Bo Jackson? This is career, like, we come back to this show in 4 years and say, wow, would have Pete nailed it? This guy was Bo Jackson, his career's over. That's not, A, we hope that's not the case. B, yeah, everything we've heard from Seattle is it's not the case. But it's clear now, if that's where we get with this, with Sam Darnold, or if it's lingering, or Pete, if it even is 6 weeks that Darnold is not himself. The defending Super Bowl champions are without the catalyst offensively that won them the Super Bowl a year ago. That can't be good.
1: No, it can't. But let's make it clear. It's not, and you did a good job of this. We're not saying this is a Bo Jackson thing. Like when Sam Darnold goes down and we hear hip, that's the first thing I think of. And that's the nightmare. But that's not exactly what this is, right? Bo damaged his hip joint, like we talked about. And it was a fracture, a dislocation. And what happened there was, I remember he lost a lot of blood, so it got kind of scary. With Sam Darnold, the hip joint is still intact from all we know. Yeah. His problem is the soft tissue around it itself, and that can keep you out for months. And right now, we know, you know, week by week by week, look, what we have to do now is go back to the present day. And I hate to do this to people and athletes in general, but now it's okay. Well, how are the Seahawks going to be able to bat down the hatches and live life without Sam Darnold? And how is that going to go? Like, did we see a small window of success that will close last week because people are going to figure out Drew Lock and the lack of a running game, and they'll press Mike McDonald to throw the ball more, six in the box, whatever. It's not the situation that the Seahawks want to be in, bottom line, early in a Super Bowl defense.
0: Well, and we don't know what the Seahawks look like without Sam Darnold, by and large. We don't. Last year, 14 wins, 4,000 yards, 25 touchdowns to 14 picks. Darnold was the guy. He didn't deal with any extended injury. He didn't deal with timeout where the Seahawks were wondering who's our starting quarterback. We only know the success and elite level of Seattle with Sam Darnold leading the way. The glimpse we got of Drew Lock doing that in this iteration of Seattle was the game against the New England Patriots, where Seattle put up 13 points and the defense holds you in the ball game, wins you the ball game, after finally Drew Lock decided late in the contest, oh, right, Jackson Smith and Jigba's on the roster. I can get him the ball. He can cook. Listen to this, Pete. Drew Lock, career as a starter, Denver, New York, Seattle, 28 career starts. He's 10-18. A sub 60% completion percentage, 59%. 35 touchdowns to 28 interceptions, a 79.5 passer rating, and he hovers around the 175 yards per game mark. That's not a game breaker. That's not a game changer. No. That's not who the Super Bowl, the defending Super Bowl champions want to trot out there as their guy. There was a run in Denver where he had a 13 game stretch, went 4-9 with 15 interceptions. He was 1-4 with the Giants. His EPA, his efficiency per dropback, was never, it wasn't even good, much less great or elite. You've been given the keys to a Ferrari, a la the Seattle Seahawks, but the guy driving the Ferrari is eating Legos. That's not a good thing.
1: No, it's not a good thing at all, which is why the guy riding shotgun with him is going to have to step up, Jardarian Price. And it's a real opportunity for him, because when you think, okay, we got no Sam Darnold, obviously, Kenneth Walker III is doing his thing. Right now with Kansas City so far.
0: Yeah.
1: So good for him. But, I mean, Jardarian Price had 52 yards on 10 carries last week. He will have an opportunity to improve that number. And he has an opportunity to become the primary weapon alongside Jackson Smith and Jigba. But remember now, you're talking about it's a little more difficult to get Jackson Smith and Jigba involved with this backup quarterback. And so now you're offensively going to try to, is it going to be situations where you get him on jet sweeps just to get him the ball? Or are you going to involve him in the very short passing game, right? An extension of the run almost. Make sure you take advantage of this wide receiver who's one of your great weapons. But I guess the silver lining is it's early in the season and it's an opportunity for the rest of the Seahawks to grow and get better while Sam Darnold is out. And now you become one of those backup quarterback situations where, or you find yourself in one of those. It's like, okay, how can we do without our starting quarterback? Like, what can we go 2-2? You know, can we go 2-3? You know, for however long he's out, which is actually pretty good. You just don't want the bottom to drop out.
0: Yeah. The good news is you play Arizona this week, who looked a lot better. Looked a lot better than we expected last week against the Chargers. But you play Arizona, then you play Washington, the Commanders. Pete?
1: Win.
0: Then you play the Chargers, who just lost to Arizona.
1: Quite possibly a win.
0: before getting to a much tougher stretch with San Francisco, Denver, Kansas City, and Chicago. That's when, Sam Darnold needs to come back. Yeah, hit me.
1: Yeah, no, if I'm looking at this schedule right now and I'm Mike McDonald, I'm thinking, okay, we go at least, at the absolute worst, 2-2 against Arizona, Washington, the Chargers, and San Francisco. And then it's October 11th, and we're 3-2, and let's hope he's back by then.
0: Yep, yep. And you play at Denver, whose defense was terrible on Monday night. It is the Drake Toll Show. Westwood One Sports, the Westwood One Sports app, 310-840-4910. The phone line, the text line are both open. Are you worried about Sam Darnold? And how worried are you about this NFL franchise? The Atlanta Falcons, who might as well have three Sam Darnolds with hip injuries or with soft tissue injuries at this point, they can't figure out the quarterback situation to save their life. Kevin Stefanski goes from the Cleveland Browns to be the head coach of the Atlanta Falcons. You would think that anywhere not named Cleveland is a better place to coach than Cleveland. And you can walk in and, man, things should look pretty good. Until you get to Atlanta, where you have an embarrassment, a should-be embarrassment of riches offensively, skill position-wise especially. Drake London to Bijan Robinson. Hell, Kyle Pitts is supposed to have a high ceiling and still has potential. But there's no quarterback. There's not a single quarterback walking the halls. ESPN released an article this week where fans were quoting and saying, just absurd, or quote, I'm completely out on this regime, by the way. Their GM was brought in January. Falcons fans are enraged as Atlanta names Cooper Rush the probable starter against the Carolina Panthers. You got Michael Penix Jr., you got Tua Tagovailoa, and neither of them are operable. If I said the Seattle Seahawks were tossing Sam Darnold the key, were tossing Drew Lock the keys to a Mercedes-Benz or a Lamborghini, man, the Falcons have that. They've got the structure. But if you're talking driver, if you're talking the quarterback that's driving your Lamborghini, man, if Drew Lock's eating Legos, whatever the Falcons have is completely incapacitated. Like, we don't have anybody to drive this car. That's a disaster of what's happening at the franchise level, a disaster in Atlanta.
1: Well, I think, first of all, I'm like, were these guys, was this a total tank job from the beginning?
0: It feels like it, right?
1: It does. I mean, first of all, think about it this way. You mentioned it, brand new GM, brand new coach, okay? You bring in two quarterbacks who, I mean, couldn't be any bigger question marks between Tua and Michael Penix. And that's been exactly what we knew it was going to be, really. The only thing that could be worse is one of them could be actively playing terrible. And it's kind of like we've scaled back from that. Right. So now you got Cooper Rush coming in to save the day. A guy who, by the way, could barely get out there on Sunday because he was suffering from back spasms like in the days leading up to the game. And then, of course, you got your boy Jack Strand, who's like somewhere on the roster from like – I think he played for Hayden Fry at Minnesota State, that TV
0: America's
1: show with
0: Craig
1: T. Nelson.
0: America's hero.
1: So the issue now with the Falcons is like what are you saying to your fans? Because that ESPN article is right. There's no transparency with this organization right now. Are we trying to win? It certainly looks like we're tanking, even though I know that's not the case. It almost feels as though where this quarterback situation is.
0: How do you know it's not the case that Atlanta's not tanking?
1: Well, because they got Drake London, because they have Bijan Robinson, because they have Kyle Pitts. I've never seen a team with that much talent flat out tank. With that much talent that was healthy.
0: Right.
1: You know, it's one thing if those guys are all injured for the year. I just don't see that coming. And also their defense played really well on Sunday. Like, they really did a great job against the Steelers on third downs. They got them off the field.
0: Let's be fair. When's the last time a defense played poorly against the Pittsburgh Steelers? I mean, let's give.
1: Been a minute.
0: That offense is pretty bad.
1: Real.
0: And has been pretty bad.
1: But we've got redeeming qualities on our defense. We've got stars on offense. And I don't know why we came into camp. And that's why those fans, you know, I'm out on this regime. I understand that. Like, I totally understand that because it seems like you didn't have any plan. And that is like I leave my house and I don't have a plan. And I take crap from my wife, right? Like, are you going to the grocery store first? Are you going to the dry cleaners? Where even are you right now? You know, like, that's kind of like what I hear on the other end of the phone. And that's what Falcons fans should be hearing from, or Falcons management should be hearing from their fans. This is ridiculous. It's absolutely ridiculous. I'm ready for them to like merge teams with the Cleveland Browns like they used to in the USFL before it like fell apart. Like it's might as well. Why don't they just do that? And we still won't have a quarterback, by the way.
0: So Kevin Stefanski leaves the Cleveland Browns just to coach the Cleveland Browns South. Their South Division team is effectively what's happening here with the Atlanta Falcons. And you're right. It seems so odd that he would be asked to lose or to tank because the Falcons have so many bright spots offensively. Their upcoming schedule isn't brutal, though. They get Carolina, Green Bay, New Orleans. Those aren't three certified playoff teams. Now, down the stretch, they'll get Chicago, San Francisco, Tampa on the road, Cincinnati, KC. It's going to get tougher. But your next three, Carolina, Green Bay, New Orleans, if you go 1-2 in that stretch, you've told me clearly, now sitting at, they'd be 1-3 overall at that point. You don't want to win. You don't care to win.
1: No, and I feel Kevin Stefanski keeps getting bad breaks. And I really do believe that.
0: Yeah. It's not give him a good football team, please? Can someone please give him a good
1: football team? He's a really good coach.
0: Yeah.
1: And one coach of the year, I think, twice. The guy is a very good coach. And by the way, he's literally from my hometown. I worked for his dad, Ed. Ed was the general manager for the Sixers when I was there. And we literally all grew up like in the same general area, like Catholic people from Southeast Philly. The Stefanskis are the best. And Kevin's an amazing coach. And I do feel like he's never been given an opportunity to succeed. And once again, and he'll be all right, you know, he'll figure it out. But once again, it does not seem like the deck is stacked in his favor at all. In the NFL, you need a quarterback to win. It was clear going into training camp they did not have that for him. Why is anyone surprised?
0: He is Pete Souza, ESPN play-by-play. Addie Bates produces. Laura Jimenez runs the board. And the SWAT team, that's right, the SWAT team has been called in preparation for a football game this weekend. Why? We'll answer that next. This is the Drake Toll Show.
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3: That's why we're the best.
4: The LSU Tigers take their show to unfriendly confines on Saturday night, where Lane Kiffin, the skipper in Baton Rouge, meets his former team, the Ole Miss Rebels, and his old defensive coordinator turned head coach in Oxford, Pete Golding. And this is the matchup of all matchups. Does it include good football? Maybe not. We may go the entire game on Saturday and think this was just chaotic BS and a mockery of college football that focused more on the pageantry than the game itself. But man, do we love pageantry. See, Pete, here's what we don't talk about enough in society is the reason that you love Desperate Housewives, the reason you love The Secret Lives of Mormon Wives, the reason you love 90 Day Fiancé is the conflict. There's something about this that builds to be like, oh, what's going to happen next? I got stuck the other night. My girlfriend, she loves this show, 90 Day Fiancé. And it's where, you know, this guy will come over from Egypt and he marries this 64-year-old woman. He's 29 years old and they follow them throughout their relationship and it's chaotic. And I was like, this is just, I hate watching it. It rots my brain. And then the third or fourth minute in, I'm like, what did he just say? And all of a sudden you get kind of glued in. You start tracking it. College football, the NFL. It's why we love sports. Because what you don't understand is this is a soap opera that's just playing out in front of our eyes. But it's unpredictable. There is no script. We don't know where we're going next. And this is the penultimate episode of that. This is the headline. Ole Miss AD says he's, quote, tuned out Louisiana Governor Jeff Landry and scoffs at a suggestion that Lane Kiffin will need military security on Saturday. When I say penultimate, I mean it. This is the season finale of the soap opera. LSU and Ole Miss will meet on Saturday, and football will be the last thing we're worried about.
5: One man returning to the place where he was once held captive.
4: Will he get a rose?
5: A place
4: will
5: he desperately fought to escape. Now, after rebuilding his life 300 miles away, Lane Kiffin returns. Like, give me a break, dude.
4: Here's my thing. Break? Come on, this is awesome.
5: No, buy in. I appreciate the soap opera. I am here for the drama. The theater of sports keeps me coming back just as much as the work on the field. There has never been a doubt since I've been 5 years old.
4: I love that. Theater of sports. That's really good. Theater of sports.
5: Dude,
4: hold on to that. That's good.
5: NFL Films did it for me before anybody else. They turned a football game into a movie through the pictures. I was doing John Facenda's impression yesterday. Great voice of NFL Films on the Drake Toll Show. You can look it up. It's on all our social medias. But I love NFL Films because they took football and made it into a motion picture. And now the evolution of that is now the transparency and access we have to athletes and coaches, which it's just like regular entertainment. Like in the 70s and 80s, we had these beautiful motion pictures and everything was so curated. And then we switched over to the real world and more real access. And now we have actual people and emotions right in our face all the time with all the interviews, all the access, like I said. And Lane Kiffin is he's gaslighting the you-know-what about he's gaslighting us all again. And I appreciate his work as a coach, but, he's the victim going back into Oxford – not Oxford, going back to Ole Miss.
4: Yeah.
5: That's ridiculous. But that's Lane Kiffin. You know, when people think, this is a hardcore guy, was raised by his dad, who was a football coach, lest anyone think – that Lane and Monty Kiffin were sharing a ton of moments together as Lane grew up. That's not true. He was with his mom the whole time. And he kind of has that edge. You know what I mean? He's not necessarily he likes the drama. I'll just put it that way. You can figure it out on your own time.
4: Silver spoon, little boy blue and the man in the moon. One of those, huh?
5: It's crap, man.
4: I like the side of this. What you got? Hit me.
5: No, it's just crap. I love Lane, and again, I love the dramatic part of it. But at the end of the day, are we supposed to be scared for this guy?
4: So that's where. And by the way, you're listening to Westwood One Sports, the Westwood One Sports app. Lane Kiffin walks into Oxford, Mississippi on Saturday night. His return to Ole Miss, and the Louisiana governor is calling for the law to get involved. That's That's where I get lost on this. It's kind of twofold. So to your point, do we feel bad for him? Do we feel scared for him? Are we worried for Lane Kiffin? No. And when he went to Tennessee, and when he goes to USC, when he makes these returns, if he stepped foot in Oakland tomorrow, a whole lot worse is going to happen than a battery being thrown at you in Knoxville, Tennessee. Trust me, Lane Kiffin, given his history and past the last two decades in sports. But the quote from the governor, that's what's wild to me. This is the other side. That's the first side. I don't feel bad for Lane Kiffin. This has followed him everywhere he's gone. The other side, how the hell are we talking about the governor of a state? How much free time do you have if this is the stuff you're worried about as the governor of a state who's, what, 49th in education, 50th in obesity, right? They've got a lot of battles they're trying to fight right now. And instead, this is a direct quote per ESPN from the governor of the state. I'm thinking about having to send him on an F-16. Might have to send the National Guard. It's going to be an interesting weekend. That's the same. That's the exact way he said it too. And then the article notes, oh well, he was joking, of course. But then Ole Miss flips it around. Like they keep responding. You just stop responding to the bully, and the bully probably shuts up. But no, they can't. Nobody can help themselves here. The Ole Miss athletic director Keith Carter is quoted as saying, I've tuned him out. And this is the money quote, Pete. This is the total. Here comes the total money quote of anything that will come out of this weekend. Honestly, I've kind of tuned out the governor of Louisiana. Right. It's like you're on two sides of the political sphere, you know, political Venn diagram here. It's like, I'm just tuning the guy out. But he's the athletic director of a school a state over. How did the governor get involved? Why is Ole Miss responding? By the way, he said this on a random podcast, too. Like, I love that it depends on the AD. You've seen this in college sports. Some ADs, some coaches, they refuse any and all media. Some guys are searching, hunting for a podcast with 300 subscribers just to go on there and spew whatever take they have this week. And that's what it feels like everybody in this situation is doing. If you give me a chance to talk, I'm going to talk.
5: Louisiana is an amazing state. Lord knows, I did a poor job anchoring a television news show in Monroe, Louisiana, mm-hmm. for more than a year, and I appreciate those people for being patient with me. And I was also patient with them when I would drive to a Walmart and you couldn't get a spot anywhere near the place because everything was handicapped for all the people in the wheelchairs and the ALARCs because, obesity is a big issue.
4: I grew up in Arkansas. That's the we get it. Pete's not making a joke here. Pete's giving you the real deal. Yeah.
5: Which brings me back to Jeff Landry. It's like, again, to what you said, like, what are we really focusing on here? But truth be told, LSU and LSU football in particular is a great representation of the state. It is a huge moneymaker. It really is, you know, it's elite as far as things in that state are concerned relatively. So, and also, too, this is becoming an epidemic with this athletic department. Like, are we going to send security with Will Wade when he goes back to NC State? Does Kim Mulkey need it if she goes back to Baylor? Like, you've got outlaws all over the place in your athletic department. It's who you are. Don't tell me that you should be scared. We should be scared of you.
4: I think
5: wherever you go.
4: Will Wade should be more scared of the FBI probably than NC State fans. But that's a story for another time.
5: Yeah, like if they pull over LSU's team bus, the basketball team, like, and they just raid it and check everybody's background, like, I don't know who's staying on the bus after that.
4: Yeah.
5: Like,
4: they might as well just take the bus and just take the whole bus and all of them.
5: Of course, this is all in jest. Yeah. But the bottom line is, I worry about LSU, where their priorities are, and I am always fascinated at how Lane Kiffin, like the hottest girl at your high school, continues to spin it in somehow, some way. She comes out on top, and it's your fault.
4: Yeah, I mean, Kiffin did a documentary in the middle of the college football season last year. What, late November, early December? The I've Changed documentary, where it's him.
5: Yeah, and that has aged like a month like milk that was ready to be expired in September of 25.
4: It was Marty Smith and
5: Ryan McGee.
4: Yeah. Does this documentary and Lane's like, I'm different. My family's here. I love it here. Oxford's home. And then within a month, he's in Baton Rouge, Louisiana, as the head coach at LSU. Can I ask you the ultimate question that I have with this? The big question that I have with this, because I love what helps me, small brain, to conceptualize stuff like this is comparison. Comparison for me gives me a connector. You spent time with Deion Sanders this past weekend covering Colorado, calling the game for ESPN, Colorado, Weber State. I think there's a sect of college football fans who are like, oh, Lane's just one of these Deion guys. He's just kind of talking to bring attention, to get attention for his program, to drum things up. Are those two guys categorically similar?
5: No, not at all. Deion, if you look at him, he is extremely comfortable in his own skin. He's a champion two times over. He literally played in a World Series and a couple of Super Bowls. Like, nobody else has ever done that. That's a guy who's at the mountaintop, almost like emotionally too. I really believe that. Like, Deion Sanders is a fulfilled guy who is continuing to let, like, the sunlight of the spirit shine through him, per se. Lane is totally different. Lane Kiffin is like, please pay attention to me, daddy. Like, Lane's got some issues, dude. But guess what? Good news for him. He's a football genius. And that really, when you're coaching college football at the highest level, that makes up for a lot of the BS. And my last point on Lane, and I have insight on this, you know, I'm sober. I don't keep it a secret. Almost 15 years, right? When I got sober, I went to recovery meetings, 12-step programs. I still do today. It really kind of keeps me on the beam, keeps me grateful. Lane got sober, and he replaced his alcohol and everything with hot yoga, which is awesome. But at the same time, like, you become what we call, or some people call, a dry drunk, which is like your emotions are all over the place. You don't have too much of an outlet because you used to take so much time putting alcohol in your body. So, like, Lane, a lot of his behavior and stuff, it's similar to that of someone who has solved the problem but hasn't figured out what to do with all this extra stuff now, right? I have raw emotion where I used to become anesthetized by alcohol. How am I going to comport myself? Oh, I'm going to create drama and chaos. That's where I'm comfortable.
4: Mm. It is Westwood One Sports, the Westwood One Sports app. Over the course of this week, we will dive deeper into the matchup itself. Trust me, there will be football Saturday night. There will be actual players in the field. There are EPAs and statistics that we can get to and will get to. I want to bring Addie in. Addie Bates, producer of the Drake Toll Show. This Lane Kiffin and the Lane Kiffin, Pete Golding, Ole Miss, LSU, the soap opera, the drama. Is this good or bad for college football?
6: Oh my goodness, it's just so annoying. I'm sorry, it's annoying. It's Lane Kiffin. I don't know why we expect anything different. We've never expected. Whenever he returned, you know, to Tennessee, people threw golf balls and mustard bottles at him. This happens every time, okay? It is Lane Kiffin. Nothing good will ever follow him. And so this is just, I feel like this is normal. The Louisiana governor saying, like, oh, we just gotta, you know, be cordial and everything. I'm like, that's so easy for you to say after you just, you know, rigged the system to favor LSU because you did this in your state. It's just all ridiculous. If I had one word to describe it, it's a bit ridiculous. Okay?
4: Yep. Yep. She went there. You dropped that mic. Come on now. College football.
6: Take that, Lane Kiffin.
4: Saturday.
5: But she's right. She's right. Look, it's one of those things. It's like, look at the body of work. All we have is history. This is like the fourth or fifth time this has happened with this dude. Yep. Like, are we going to keep acting surprised?
4: I loved, and by the way, I don't hate Pat McAfee. I'm beginning to understand it the deeper it gets into the ESPN thing about, and it reminds me a lot of how the Savannah Bananas operate on attention. You know, and Pat has spent some time with us this year. But when they sat down, Pat and Lane sat down on Saturday on College Game Day a week ago, and Lane was like, you and me, man, everybody hates us. It's us against the world. These are just the two most normal white dudes you've ever met in your life who are like, the world hates us.
6: The deck is stacked.
4: We're fighting an uphill battle. He's like, you've been such a good friend to me in these trying times. Like, what do you mean? You did a documentary.
5: I was born into a football family where my dad was a Division I coach, making a lot of money at that time. You know what I mean? Like, give me a break. That's
4: his
5: a great
4: dad
5: point.
4: Invented defense. His dad's the Mike Leach of defense. Like, I don't know what are we complaining about here? This is Lane Kiffin. But he's invented to complain. That's the thing. He is Lane Kiffin. It's Westwood One Sports, the Westwood One Sports app. Oh, let's take you back to the NFL. One franchise, their ownership has made it very clear. We will fire our head coach, and we will fire our GM. The clock is ticking if you do not win now. We'll take you to that city, that franchise, and what can be done next. This is the Drake Toll Show.
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0: course, the Indianapolis Colts are in a state of disarray. And they were very clear preseason to Chris Ballard, their GM, hey, you're on the final year of your contract, and that's on purpose. We don't need to bring you back. We don't have to bring you back. You're fighting for your job. The owner and CEO, Carly Ursay Gordon, who you may remember, you've seen the videos of her on the sideline. She's got the headset on. She's listening to the coaches, the play calls. And it was like, oh, is she too overbearing? She's got a hard grip on this franchise too. But the Colts, then at the same time, she steps in, they seem ahead of schedule, then they're behind schedule. It's kind of a hodgepodge in Indianapolis right now. You know, look, for Chris Ballard, the GM, Shane Steichen, the head coach, back in January, here's what Carly Ursay Gordon had to say regarding their jobs.
1: We have been very clear with Chris and Shane that giving them another opportunity means that the sense of urgency for them to deliver and perform has never been higher. Chris and Shane are both capable of facing this challenge head on and finding a way to achieve the results that our fans deserve.
0: Did you hear that, Pete? We don't.
2: No, well, hold on. Was that January or was that recently?
0: Well, this quote from Ursay was okay. Oh, this is January 5th, 2026.
2: Okay.
0: Yep.
2: Okay.
0: I don't know.
2: It was making the rounds recently.
0: Right. Following the Colts' loss on Sunday, it came back around of like, hey, by the way, guys, gotcha. Don't forget, this is what the owner said in January when we decided to not extend either of you, and everybody asked questions, why not extend them? She said, because their time is up. We don't hear this very often in sports. We're about to talk Jerry Jones. We'll talk a couple of other owners over the course of this show, how they've handled defeat in week one of the NFL season. It's been made clear in Indianapolis by Carly Ursay Gordon, if you don't win, you are going to be fired. You will not be extended. You will not be in Indianapolis. This is a level of transparency that we don't often get from the C-suite. And after the Colts on Sunday looked dismal, namely defensively, the question arises, number one, is this the correct way to approach this for an owner? And two, how much time until following that 41-23 loss against the Baltimore Ravens, how much time until you tear the whole thing down?
2: Well, it's quite the teardown because Chris Ballard had his fingerprints all over this organization for a very long time. And as much as it's not a transition ownership-wise, since Jimmy Ursay has passed away, I think she has done a tremendous job talking about Carly being the owner of the team and stepping in. And I think she's – the court of public opinion, I think, is on board. And that means grace for the Colts from their fans. I absolutely love the way she's handling it. She's doing things the right way. She's being honest and she's being transparent. And I think there's a different level of accountability when you do it through the media. Not like she's telling the media and not telling them. But I appreciate – I feel like this is a very healthy path forward as far as what this organization is going to look like. But you've got Jonathan Taylor – I mean, Daniel Jones isn't like a throwaway. Like, you have the makeup of a team that should win. I mean, I'm not saying they're going to go to the Super Bowl.
0: Daniel Jones, you lose me there. You're losing me a little bit.
2: But here's the thing. And maybe the construct of the team is wrong. But, like, when you have a running back like Jonathan Taylor, Daniel Jones should be good enough if you build the rest of the team around the physicality in the running game. And – you know, you've got Keenan Allen, Josh Downs. Like, those guys aren't going to set the world on fire.
0: Pete, Daniel Jones' best year was in 2022 with the Giants. He threw for 3,200 yards, 15 touchdowns. Like, I don't know if I'm buying Daniel Jones.
2: All right, so you want to move on from Daniel Jones. I can't argue.
0: Yeah,
2: with you
0: I
2: right
0: do. Yeah, I do. I mean, the thing is, if Chris Ballard is hanging his job on this 2-year Daniel Jones contract extension to pay the guy, I'm not hinging my contract, my career on Daniel Jones, and Chris Ballard, the GM in Indianapolis, is.
2: Yeah. No. And then look, you still got Anthony Richardson hanging around. Like, there's some issues there.
0: Yeah. Yeah. There's issues.
2: And,
0: yeah.
2: Is there going to be a chance for Anthony Richardson again for like a third act? I have no idea. But I think her statement again speaks volumes and is heard louder now more than ever by the head coach and general manager.
0: Well, that's a perfect segue. Our very first biggest loser of the day. It is the Indianapolis Colts. And speaking of owners and biggest losers of the day, the Dallas Cowboys. Jerry spoke yesterday on our own affiliate, The Fan in Dallas, and said, quote, "The two teams that played in the Super Bowl last year, they both lost their opening game. Both of them evolved as the season went along. I've lost the first game, 1993, and won the Super Bowl." This is per Sleeper NFL and John Machota. Pete, we have...
2: He lost the first two games in 93 because Emmett was holding out. It was a huge deal. So they were 0-2. They lost to the Bills at home.
0: What was that name again? Emmett. Hit me with that name again.
2: Emmett Smith.
0: Emmett Smith is not walking through those doors. Troy Aikman has decided he's declined to walk through those doors. It's not going to happen. Jerry Jones, now I love the enthusiasm. I love the optimism out of Jerry in this. But my goodness. How, Pete? How? Is this... You know what? If Sean McVay comes to the podium, Les Snead, the touted GM of the LA Rams, the guy who's trading away picks to grab guys. Like, he wants bodies. He wants Myles Garrett. He wants Aaron Donald back. That I can get on board with. If he comes to the podium, it's like, "Hey, man, we went to Australia and got our ass kicked. Teams lose their first game." I'm like,

0: strike up a conversation. They get a half hour in, and Jerry just hits him with a, you know, I'll be your dad. It would just be the perfect, would be the perfect TV scene. Jerry Jones, who's an actor now, and Lane Kiffin, those two guys, they belong, they are on the same. They're in the both category of the Venn diagram. Addie Bates produces the Drake Toll Show, Westwood One Sports, the Westwood One Sports app. Addie, Jerry Jones believes the Dallas Cowboys. They got that Super Bowl brass, baby.
1: Yeah, and I'm going to marry Arch Manning this week, okay?
0: Oh!
1: Yeah, that's where
0: Arch
1: we're at
0: Bates?
1: With that. Yeah, Arch Bates famously, yeah, that's what it's going to be. Like, come on. Like, you lost the first game, and you were supposed to win it. It was pretty bad. You lost to the Giants, and now everybody's like, oh, my God, Jackson Dart's the best quarterback in the league. Like, this is what you're doing to people. It's psychosis. You're sending people into psychosis, into thinking that Jackson Dart, your team played so poorly that people now think Jackson Dart is the next coming of Christ, okay? That's how crazy this team is. So, Jerry, go hang out at the Six Flags. Go hang out at the Denny's that's down the street. Stay at the La Quinta and just, you know what? Stick to yourself, okay?
2: Everybody knows
3: hey,
2: the Cowboys
3: Addie,
2: is a prima donna team in a prima donna stadium in a prima donna culture.
1: Yeah, of course.
3: Addie, if you were married to Arch,
1: of course,
3: what is your message to him when he returns home after laughing at that AI video? Are you like, come on, man, this is your husband now? What's the level of disappointment?
1: Yeah, I actually had some people texting me yesterday, and they were like, I don't know if I want Addie marrying Arch. I need someone who's going to treat her better. And I was like, guys, like, I'm happy that he apologized and everything like that. I can't say that I've, like, haven't laughed at, like, I don't know. I feel like maybe my generation's a darker sense of humor. Like, you know what? But I'm happy that he apologized. And I would expect him to throw, he would have to throw for about, like, over 300 yards the next week in order for me to really forgive him.
0: Against Grambling State, by the way. He's got to really come
1: right,
0: out.
1: Right, right.
0: He's got to show out.
1: UTSA.
0: Yeah, right. He's got to, well, Jeff Traylor. Yeah. That's program right now. Those are your biggest losers of the day. It is the Drake Toll Show. Westwood One Sports. The Westwood One Sports app. Addie Bates produces. Laura Jimenez runs the board. Pete Souza, ESPN and NBC Sports play-by-play co-hosting. And let's get to it. Arch Manning just made a really crass comment at a podium. Had to walk it back. And now the drama is heightened. More on that when we come back. This is the Drake Toll Show.
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1: 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Mark Blankenbaker from home today because of a sick child. And Drew Diener out there at Lynn Family Stadium, Lou City FC. And so we'll talk with Jonathan Littner and see what they've got going out there at Lou City, because, you know, it's always a good time out there at Lou City. And they've got Loudoun United Saturday, 6 o'clock, out there. So you can finish up your SMU game and head over there to Lynn Family and see them. So I think it might even be 7 o'clock actually. So so you've got them, and it's gonna be an awesome time. So we'll have Drew here shortly. Elle's sick, Creighton. She was pathetic all day yesterday. I felt terrible for her. But sometimes you gotta stay home.
2: She so got the little fourth birthday hangover flu.
1: You know, I don't know. She's not one of these kids that, like, really ever slows down at all.
2: I know. Yeah,
1: so when
2: good.
1: She does slow down and she just sits on the couch in one place for, like, 5 hours.
2: That's when,
1: like,
2: you worry?
1: You're like, okay, let me check your temperature. You know, and you're like, oh, yeah, you got a little fever here. You know what I mean? Like, when she sits in one place for longer than 20 minutes, you're like, what happened here?
2: Well, so get her right for Saturday. We need her out there with her little cheerleading outfit in that 95-degree weather for SMU.
1: Well, the plan is for her to go to the game, but obviously if she's sick, she won't be going. But it is only Wednesday, and I was just checking the seat map out here, and, man, it is really, really thin in the lower bowl. It looks like SMU sent back some tickets, which is helping the situation for fans who were wanting to go to the game, that you can actually snatch up some of what SMU has sent back. So you can get online over there at Ticketmaster.com. The Blue Dot Fever is not affecting the football team like it affected, Rick Ross and Ludacris and T.I. That was a.
2: I know
1: that
2: you
1: was
2: were,
1: a shame. They
2: you were devastated by that, weren't you?
1: What's that?
2: You were devastated by that, weren't you?
1: I mean, I wanted the concert to happen. You know, like I think it's good to have, to use the stadium. And the Zach Bryan concert was amazing. Some of the other concerts that have been there have been amazing. Taylor Swift totally sold that thing out. And you want things to happen in your venue, but I guess Dave Chappelle. He had a show at the Yum Center that same night, and I guess that was sucking a lot of the energy out of the place. So, but this is a stadium, and you don't really need any competition in Louisville that evening. You know, when you're trying to sell out a stadium, and I don't know how sales are going for Chappelle. I think I can imagine how they're going, and so that Blue Dot Fever got that show.
2: There you go. Well, it's not getting the game on Saturday. Hopefully we'll have a great crowd out there. If you haven't gotten tickets yet, get on it. We need everybody there. I know Coach Braun made the plea.
3: Hey, boys.
1: What up, Drew Diener? How are you?
3: You know how it is. I had everything. I was actually here at 6:58, which for me, as you know, is damn near a record.
1: Yeah,
3: you know,
1: that's crazy.
3: And get up here, forget the most common court on earth, USBC to USBC. So.
1: Yeah. Yeah.
3: Then I had to go back out. And the worst thing you can do is run, because then I'd have been like, all right, good morning. All right, it's theater show. All right. You never catch your breath.
1: I always think that, when you're on time or, like, really early, that's when the worst things happen.
3: Always. Yeah. If I've been running like my usual last second, I would have had it all. So, So we're over here, or I'm over here. Mark has nanny issues. Not daddy issues, but nanny issues.
1: Well, I just have a sick child.
3: Oh, that too.
1: Yeah.
3: Oh. But I thought it was nanny issues.
1: Well, we've changed nannies. Changed nannies. But this is Elle just not being able to go to daycare because she's sick. I mean, she's sick. Yeah.
3: So there's that too.
1: Yeah.
3: So I'm over here with if you want to buy season tickets for next year at Lynn Family Stadium, you're going to get the rest of the games for free. So packages start at $13 a game. Everybody's calling it a membership now because in addition to the rates on tickets, you get 10% off of merchandise. You get access to special events, the ability to roll unused tickets into another game or flexibly resell.
4: Wow.
3: So, yeah. But then while racing's future has been in the news, the team will play here in 2027. So we've got all that. And I guess the Kings are doing something. Their celebration tonight. So I think Chris Redman's going to stop by here this morning.
5: Oh, really? So, cool.
3: Yeah. Yeah. So we got that going on as well.
5: There's a lot of really good stuff going on. And we were just talking about the Ludacris and T.I. and Rick Ross show.
3: Oh, really? I did not know you were going to go there. I mean, I was like, I wonder what they'll talk about while I'm gone. I did not think
5: we discussed that.
3: Well, I think the Blue Dots told the story on that.
5: The Blue Dots told the story, and you know, I'm looking at the Blue Dots now for Louisville SMU, and it, you know, looks like SMU has sent some tickets back, so there's some availability in the lower bowl, and you know, if you want to sit together, SMU sent a block of tickets back, not a huge number, but you know, some. And so there are some tickets available, but it looks like Louisville has made some incredible progress in terms of selling tickets, especially in the lower bowl. The upper deck, you can still get tickets in, but the lower bowl is almost all the way gone, and I think that's a really good sign for Saturday.
3: I just can't make that the story of this game. I think fans will not show up in the masses. You think they will because that's our fan base. I'm a part of it. But that's fine. I don't care. It's one of these now. It's like, if you don't want to be there, I don't care. Like, when Satterfield was here, it was like, we're trying to, you know, to explain how boring the product was with numbers.
5: That's true.
3: Product's not boring. If you're not there, I don't care.
5: Right. Yeah, it's like, if you don't want to be a part of it, then.
3: It's on you. Yeah, I mean,
5: it's on you.
3: This is being in the thick of it. This is being, you know, a part of a, you know, chance to be in the college football playoff. And I think it's great. And I'm all for expanding. I think there's nothing the national media snobbery, I guess I'll call it, because I disagree with them, is getting wrong than, oh, no, the playoffs are going to expand to 24. These teams will get in that are not deserving to get in. And it's like, you know what? Oklahoma State ought to be allowed to think playoff after they beat Oregon.
5: Yeah.
3: A week after they lost to Tulsa. They ought to be allowed to think about that. You know, and more teams having hope is a good thing, especially when everybody's investing millions and hundreds of millions of dollars that they don't have.
5: Yeah, it's true.
3: Into this, the payoff, you know, could come in winning a playoff game, having a home playoff game. I mean, come on. I was listening to 40's podcast, and I hear it on, you know, Reese Davis and all the others, and it's like, well, the Texas game won't matter as much. In what world do Ohio State and Texas play? I mean, that game was exciting on Saturday night. I wasn't thinking about the playoff once. I was thinking Texas and Ohio State are playing.
5: It's a battle for supremacy. It was an awesome game.
3: It's two huge brands. I mean,
5: crazy atmosphere.
3: Yes.
5: You know, these teams are playing and it's like 99 degrees and they're putting it all on the line. And, you know,
3: I think the ticket prices would have been the same, whether it's a 14 playoff, a 12 team playoff, a 24 team playoff.
5: Totally.
3: That game's exciting because it's Texas and Ohio State, man.
5: That's exactly right. So, you know, I don't think it diminishes at all because you've only got 12 regular season games. You've got 12 ways to showcase your way into the college football playoff. And, you know, if you expand to 24, like, you can still play your way out of it. And I think that, you know, you talk about positioning, you know, getting buys, getting home field, all that can really be a big part of it, same way it is in the NFL.
3: I mean, the loser of that game was going to be in anyway. I mean, it's like, well, the stakes won't matter as much. Now, the Texas and Ohio State, whoever lost that game, whether it's 12 or whether it's 24, they're still in prime position. And that's why more of those games need to be played.
5: Right.
3: You know,
5: unless
3: so that
5: they
3: you
5: demonstrate,
3: don't punish the loser.
5: Unless they demonstrate that they don't belong.
3: Well, right.
5: You know
3: losing that game, that matchup in particular, does not diminish
5: the
3: magnitude of that game. Zachy C is still going to be on cloud nine going down to, you know, watch that game as an Ohio State fan as others are. Then I go, well, there's 24 teams now, so I don't want to see Ohio State as a fan of the Buckeyes go to Texas. What?
5: Right. Well, I actually think it encourages more of those matchups because you're not as penalized by losing the game. If you can, are you a top 25 team? Yes, you're a top 25 team. Okay, well then let's play Georgia. Let's play Texas. Let's play Michigan, Ohio State, because you're going to be able to make more money by playing those games. Number one, you know, the whole television contract, et cetera.

0: But then also, you're not going to be penalized, and there's no reason to play Akron three times. You know, like, you don't have to play, you know, I guess Western Michigan if you're Michigan. But, you know, maybe they still play one of those games. I don't know. But, you know, it is one of those things where it doesn't penalize the teams that lose, that demonstrate that, hey, belong in the same field as these teams.
1: And then people focus on the team that loses. What about the teams that win? Like, again, I'll go to Oklahoma State. That think they're dealt down. I mean, you got Darren Rogers out here, you know, his wife's OSU grad, and he's like, yeah, they're going to get crushed, blah, blah, blah. Well, they went, now they're allowed to think playoff.
0: Yep.
1: In the 2014 world.
0: Now, they still got a really bad loss in Tulsa.
1: Right. But they have a better chance to get in. And I just think having the ability, having more teams with hope, as Josh even talked about it on Friday, you know, Josh heard that hope is the thing you have to have in college sports. 24 teams gives more people hope. That's why it's going to happen, despite – I think it's the number one thing the national media has gotten wrong that since NIL would make the rich get richer, which was the most wrong anybody's ever been.
0: Right, yeah. I mean, there are some programs who haven't bounced back. I mean, Florida State is a great example.
1: Yeah, the exact opposite happened.
0: Right.
1: The exact opposite happened. It's IU won the title.
0: There it is. So funny. You're totally right. IU wins the national championship in the year,
1: just a couple
0: three
1: of years
0: or four.
1: After. Yeah, right.
0: Yeah,
1: right.
0: Yeah,
1: like Dan Wetzel was the only guy that got this right. You know, and it's like they have been so wrong on that, and they're so wrong on this, because there's going to be so much excitement. The team that gets in at number like 22, that's like rallied late in the year. You know, and again, if you lose game two, it shouldn't knock you out of any playoff. I mean, it's just, right. Are we okay with 64 in basketball or 72? And even if you want to keep it at 64, it's still 64 teams. And when I have 12, now get out of here. It should involve more people. And it's never been an inclusive sport. And the defenders of the old guard of it don't want it to be more inclusive. So,
0: Michigan's president. Even said that, you know, when they were talking about the playoff and everything like that, he's like, we don't want to give up the advantage that we have built for ourselves
1: exactly.
0: for 100 years.
1: Yeah, the unfair advantage, the inside track, the, you know, the muscle memory of people still paying attention to the AP poll. I was watching yesterday College Football Live. The only thing that does come into the AP poll, even though the Haley Sawyers of the world should be just crushed and never, I don't know how she, person ought to be crushed, the person allowed her to come back and have a vote.
0: That
1: person is the one you need to look to, not her. She's proven she's incapable. The fact when you're watching College Football Live, it's a ranked on ranked matchup, and there's just not many of those.
0: There's not. Yeah, there's not. There's not that many.
1: And that's where it gets, that's where they're going to spend some time on Louisville SMU. For whatever that's worth talking about. I think the more your teams are talked about, it's probably a better thing. But
0: yeah, I mean, Pat McAfee was talking about it yesterday with Reese Davis. Reese Davis was like, you know, I'm really excited to see Louisville and SMU. The only other ranked matchup, ranked on ranked, of Saturday, you know, is obviously LSU and Ole Miss. And then, you know, you have the ranked on ranked Friday night matchup between Houston and Texas Tech. So it does help, you know, to have ranked on ranked. I think you'll see more of those because the Big Ten schedule this week is just dreadful. I mean, it's bad. So
1: how bad is it? Let's see. What's the pecking order of Big Ten games for the what'd they get the order off of for the
0: Friday
1: Big Ten?
0: Friday night, they have Portland State, Oregon. So you got that matchup.
1: Noon,
0: the big noon game. Fox's big noon game is Kent State versus Ohio State.
1: Okay, wait. So are they going to have Brady Quinn and all those guys out there?
0: I guess so. Or they're going to go to Ole Miss.
1: No, Brady
0: LSU.
1: Quinn's overseas. Where is?
0: Oh, is he?
1: Is there another game? Is there a game in England?
0: Let's see. I don't know.
1: Yeah, there is. Yeah, Arizona State, Kansas.
0: Oh, that game's in England? Okay, yeah, well, that makes sense to do that Big 12 game this week because there's just nothing in the Big 10. You know, there's just nothing. So, Buffalo, Penn State.
1: Hang on. Arizona and Kansas are playing in Wembley. They are sending their crew over there, and they're putting it on FS1? What the hell?
0: Yeah, because Kent State, Ohio State, you got to have that at Big Noon on Fox.
1: Yeah.
0: But, yeah, you've got Akron, Minnesota. You've got Eastern Michigan, Wisconsin. You've got Southern Illinois versus Illinois. USC Rutgers, you know, so there's a Big Ten on Big Ten matchup. That's a CBS matchup. On CBS, you got USC and Rutgers.
1: USC Rutgers. That's why they paid the money for the contract to get that.
0: Yep. UTEP, Michigan, Western Kentucky, Indiana, Northern Iowa, Iowa, North Dakota, Nebraska, Eastern Washington, Washington, Michigan State, Notre Dame.
1: You know, well, so NBC obviously got first pick.
0: They did.
1: Well, that's
0: and it's Notre Dame home game.
1: That's not the Big Ten contract. That's Notre Dame contract.
0: Exactly. So. Colorado, yeah. Northwestern, not a bad football game.
1: Yeah.
0: Virginia Tech, Maryland, and then Purdue and UCLA. So, and that's at 11 yeah. o'clock.
1: But overall, I mean, this again, the little game is just again ranked on rank where there's just not many of those, and it's going to get that attention that you know that it maybe would not get if it were. You know, neither team were ranked, even though the voters in them are disgraceful. You know, they don't even pay attention to the score sometimes. So.
0: Right. Well, and then the other thing that's happening in college football is obviously what's happening in the Senate. That it passed its first hurdle because it got voted through. It voted 74-24 to halt debate and move the measure one step closer to a final up or down vote. And Ross Dellinger went out and actually
1: clarified.
0: I mean,
1: you said that like everybody knows what you just said. What does that mean?
0: All right.
1: Final upper debt. Wait, what the?
0: So when they closed Congress last year, or in August, or whatever date that was, when they closed Congress, they had enough traction and they put it to the floor so that they had to come and debate it as one of the first things that they did when they returned.
1: Okay, so it got it to the top of the list.
0: So it got to the top of the list. Once they got into yesterday and Monday and yesterday, then what they've done is they have to debate it. And so then they say, do we have enough votes do we have enough support to move this towards the floor and for an actual up or down vote? Mm-hmm. So then they vote to vote. So they voted on it to move it forward and it passed 74-24, which really two abstained. Because they weren't there, and so it actually passed 76-24 because they were co-sponsors of the bill.
1: So, Dellinger wrote, this was a blowout.
0: This was a major blowout.
1: Yeah, it was a blowout, as he writes. And he would know, again, the guy lives in D.C., covers college football, and his wife's a lobbyist. He is the number one guy on this topic. So 74 supportive votes. There were 60 necessary to get it rolling. So he says it's historic, the farthest any such all-encompassing sports bill has ever gone.
0: Yeah.
1: So
0: probably later this week, early next week, they'll actually get to vote on this, and then it goes to the House where there is opposition. They'll have some work to do in the House, but if they can get it through the House, we know the president will sign it, and so we'll see. You know, so really
1: and that's all I want to talk about. I'm so sick of this. I'm so done with it.
0: I know.
1: That's the only update I need. It passed a hurdle yesterday. I'm not going to get down and read the full Ross Dellinger article. Just let me know when you guys get this figured out. Because if I have to sit around and listen to any more, we have games now. And so,
0: well, it could affect the games. So Jabari Mathis played in two games.
1: That's fine. Just let me know. Let me know when he's eligible or if he's not.
0: It would call into question whether or not he or Seth Trimble or a lot of these guys would be eligible. So
1: we'll
0: have to figure out once it's passed. But yeah, I guess I'll check back.
1: I think I cared more about recruiting when high school recruiting mattered than I do about this, and that's a low bar. that's about as low as the bar gets.
0: Yeah,
1: I'm so sick of this. They're ruining the sport. Hopefully, they can get if they think Congress is going to help them fix it. Good luck. Okay,
0: they may actually be.
1: It might. It might. Yeah. It's got a chance. It's got a chance. But I am I'm out on this story. I am done. Creighton, you can write the article, and you guys can put it on SI, and I'll. You guys just let me know if a guy's playing Saturday or not.
0: Well, Caleb Perry, I don't know if he's playing or not. You know, we'll see if he suits up. You know, we'll have to find out. I mean, he's clear. The path is clear legally for him to play. Whether or not he's ready to play, that Louisville feels good enough about him to put him on the field, that's a whole other conversation.
1: Yeah.
0: We really don't know.
1: Okay, so we're out here at Lynn Family Stadium. We've got a couple of. Not got a couple things this morning. We're going to promote the fact that they've got their 2027 season tickets on sale, and you purchase them now, and you get the rest of the year for free. They did this last year, a couple years ago. It worked really well. And then also, the Kings are here, so Chris Redman is here. So we're going to.
0: Oh, wow.
1: I'm going to try a couple things here in the break. They've got the Comrex, Creighton, so I may try to connect via Comrex. Otherwise, we'll stay on the Zoom, but we'll have to disconnect the Zoom to.
0: Yeah,
1: because I've got him on site and multiple headsets, and you know how that goes with
0: of course
1: the makeshift Focusrite. So, So we'll do all that. Reminder, we've got the game coming up Saturday. Mark will be on the pregame starting at noon. And we'll take you right through coverage of the game and postgame show with Mark Innes. So we've got all that. Kickoff 3:30, but our coverage will start at noon on Saturday. Jeff Brohm's show is tonight. We'll have that for you, 7 o'clock. He'll be out at the Fern Creek at the Roosters in Fern Creek. So we'll continue along here in a moment. It's the Dieterson, 93 in the Ville, ESPN 680, 105.7.
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0: 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Mark Blankenbaker at home. Drew Diener there at Lynn Family Stadium. We'll hear from him here soon. So he's out there at Lynn Family Stadium. There's a number of things going on out there today. They have Loudon this weekend, this Saturday, and you can go and obviously I love going to those games. I wish I was there today to see and talk with Jonathan Littner. There's always a great conversation with him. And then it sounds like we might even be getting Chris Redman later on today. So we'll see how things go there. So do we have Drew there, Creighton, or what's the story?
15: Mark, you there?
0: Yeah. Are you there? Do we have Drew?
15: Oh, I just got the phone with him. He's trying to connect the Comrex. He's got Coach Redman there.
0: Oh, he's got Coach Redman there. So I'm not on there.
15: He's trying to connect a Comrex. Yes. Mark, you there? All right, we're going to throw it to break. We'll be right back.
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13: We're back in here over Lid Family Stadium. We've been telling you about what's going on with their season tickets, but also Louisville Kings have an event here tonight, and Chris Redmond, he got to see all the technical disasters going on before the play. We're relating to, like, I was like, has ever get the play calling ever get like that?
25: That's,
13: you know,
25: that's exactly how it's always in the worst moments, so you got to be prepared, and you handled it beautifully.
13: Yeah, I don't know. I think we got a false start or something, at least, or delay a game, something out of that. But you guys are celebrating tonight.
25: We are. I'm really excited to see these guys. A lot of them I haven't seen since, you know, we held up that trophy, and it was a incredible day there in D.C. not too long ago, a few months ago. But yeah, these guys deserve to be celebrated. They had an incredible year. They didn't give up. We had a, you know, 0-3 start to finish, and, you know, holding that trophy up was an amazing accomplishment. And I think, you know, these guys are incredible athletes. We had 16 guys off the team sign NFL contracts. Only four of them stuck on practice squad. So we consider that a success. You know, these guys, you know, that's what they want, is an opportunity to get into the NFL, and that's what they got. So we'll, you know, hopefully continue to do that. And it's just been it's been incredible. It'll be a great night here, 6 to 8 at Lynn Family Stadium, and we think we have a lot of people who are going to come out tonight and help us celebrate.
13: I was surprised we were talking to your kicker, who made everything from a million yards. Didn't. So what happened with him? Who was he with?
25: You know, he was with the Saints, and had an incredible preseason, and, you know, he missed one kick, I think 40 yarder, and they decided to go with someone with a little more experience, I guess, which makes no sense to me. But like I said, it was kind of a win-win. You know, I was really wanting him to get into the NFL, and he probably will. I'll be honest, he's on a very short list. So if somebody starts, you know, having some struggles somewhere, he's on a short list to get picked up. So I would assume that he's going to get a shot somewhere this year, at least on a practice squad. So we're kind of, you know, I think that'll happen. But if he doesn't, you know, love to have him back.
13: Yeah.
25: He's
13: yeah.
25: a weapon. And in this league, 60 yeah. yarders are worth 4 points. So that is a big deal for us. But he's more than that. He's just a great dude and a great player.
13: Well, they're not going to kick field goals in New Orleans. They're just going to score touchdowns with Tyler Shuck all year, right? They're not going to
25: Tyler
13: need,
25: is
13: yeah.
25: an amazing quarterback. Yeah. I saw that when he came here, and he throws a great ball, and he's mature, he's older, and he does all the things right. So I'm really, really happy for his success.
13: How about the fact you got two U of L quarterbacks facing off against each other right. in Baltimore on Sunday? You got Lamar versus yeah. Tyler. I mean, yeah. as a former quarterback at Louisville, yeah. that's got to be pretty
25: that's
13: cool.
25: So cool. That's a recruiting tool in my mind mm-hmm. because that's what it's all about, is, you know, going to places where you can give yourself an opportunity to play in the NFL, and Louisville has surely done that in the last, you know, 10, 20 years. And so really excited where, you know, our school has gotten to, and there's no reason not to come to University of Louisville right now.
13: Did you think you would like this much with Coach coaching the Kings. I mean, you seem like you're on TV. You're the spoke. I mean, you were. It's really your first jump into it, but you seem to be absolutely eating it up.
25: I'll be honest. It's been a perfect fit for me. I really, you know, I watched my dad obviously coach for 40 years, and I was getting a lot of tutorials when I didn't even realize I was doing on the sidelines, listening to sideline speeches and everything else. But you know, I think this is a great opportunity. I'm just so happy that I got a chance to, you know, this is a beautiful, I mean, look what we're looking at. It's a beautiful stadium to have football games and to have a championship in the first year. I think we generate a lot of excitement. So I think it's going to be a hot ticket next year. Real excited to, you know, start this, you know, foundation of a franchise. And you know, it's only been done one other time in a professional organization out in Las Vegas. The hockey team did it a long time ago, the first year winning a championship in a professional sport. So we're really proud of that, and we want to continue to have success.
13: I mean, we were talking that day that it was, like, cold as hell at Churchill Downs, and you remember still that? All that those was, people there. Yeah. That was the first time I was like, wow, this is bigger than I thought.
25: It's been bigger than I thought too, and like I said, I didn't know what to expect. I didn't know exactly how the football is great. The fan support has been way better than I thought, and you know, I thought it would take 2-4 years or whatever to really get people, and people just jumped on. I mean, I couldn't believe when I came back from that championship game, and I kind of really kind of got back into Louisville City, and everybody is coming up. Congratulations, man. This is, you know, amazing year. We watched you, you know, and I think I want to come out to the game next. You know, a lot of people watch on TV, and that's, you know, the advantage of playing on ESPN and playing on Fox is because you're, you know, you're out there, and they did a great job of production. And it's good football, and so that's
13: fine. I mean, I thought the audio, the mics being mic'd up, the coach and quarterback, it was just great. It got you kind of inside. I mean, you must have heard from so many of your NFL brother, like, hey, I didn't know you were coaching, man.
25: I know. Absolutely. Yeah, it happened so fast last year, and, you know, we had to put a – and that's what's – it's honestly amazing how fast things happen, what we put together, and then to win in your first year, which was tough. And it was a lot of work. It was a lot more – I thought it was going to be X's and O's, but it's more problem-solving, problem-solving people managing. And, you know, that side of the coaching side, it was a little unexpected.
13: Yeah.
25: And I had about every situation you could think of, I had it last year, and we had to go through a lot of crazy hoops. But it's worth it when you hold up a trophy, for sure.
13: Did you call all the plays? I mean, as an offensive guy, or were you delegating and doing the things you're talking
25: about?
13: Like
25: all
13: managing.
25: The new coaches, like, look, there's you got enough on your plate, you know, and I was like, I can do, you know, whatever. Yeah. But
13: so you want to call them, don't you?
25: I wanted to, but that it was so evident and stuff. And you know, there's a lot of stuff going on. You know, you have to manage the game while you're, you know, your defense is out there too. It's not just offense, you know. And so that's they said, look, just be the head coach, and I see why, and it was a learning experience. I mean, everything was a first last year. You know,
13: sure.
25: We went into the locker room that first time, and we came out for warm up. Like, you know, we were everything we did from playoffs into the championship. We had a first. So now we got a little experience. Hopefully this year we're going to have a little bit more structure and organization. And I think that's part of learning. Mm-hmm. That's a learning curve for me. I love being around the guys though, and lifting these guys up. And you know, going out to these games are just the energy is amazing, and you know the crowds, and I love this place. I think it's a great venue. I think it's the best in the UFL.
13: It seems like it's the perfect size too.
25: Yeah, you know? It is. This is what Rapoli wants, and he wants the passion behind it too. He loves the fans here; just are really into it, and that's a part of it. And he's looking around. We're changing cities and everything else, and so
13: yeah. Who's to get some more teams coming in?
25: Yeah, they're going to announce that here, in the next few games and our next few weeks, and then we'll have some new cities, new coaches, and everything else. And then we're growing. It's going to be this league's not going anywhere, and I think Louisville's going to be, you know, I think it's going to be a staple for this league
13: tonight. Again, talking with Chris Redman. It's from 6 to 8 here at Lynn Family Stadium. You got some of the guys coming back. Not everybody lives around here, so you had to get some guys to come back.
25: Yeah, we had to fly some guys. I think we got Ian Wheeler, who another guy. He led the preseason for the Bills in rushing this year, and you know, we were really surprised that he didn't make the squad. I think another guy that'll be picked up during the season at some point, you know, and he's just an amazing player, very smart. And I mean, heck, he's 4'3", rocked up, man. He's a heck of a running back. So I'm excited to see him and all of our guys. Tariq Black, another guy, was with the Lions this preseason. Had an amazing preseason, but you know, the NFL's tough, and a lot of, you know, there's a lot of guys competing for a few spots. And so there's another guy that he still has, hopefully, have more opportunities to get that get that chance to play in the NFL.
13: Another thing tonight is, as well, you can buy season tickets. And I know, I think as the season
25: – yeah.
13: Some people get enthusiasm for it anyway, but I think as the season went along last year, you saw the value of it.
25: You can come out and pick your seat. I think that's kind of cool.
13: That's cool,
25: You can walk around like, this is the one I want. And you can claim it. So this is old school here. But official tickets come out the 17th, which is in a couple of days. And so this would be a great night to come check it out, see some guys, get some autographs. You can take a picture with the trophy and just and enjoy a cool night. And I know it's a Wednesday night with a lot of school and all that stuff out. But that's just love to see people come out and support these guys. And it'll be a cool opportunity.
13: Yeah, you got the trophy here. You can get pictures with that. We got, again, like you say, you can sort of pick your seat. You can look around and see what sections you like, that kind of thing. But how do you start planning? Can you plan for the roster for next year, or do you have to wait till the NFL season sort of unfolds and who's available and, if a Brendan Sorsby situation.
25: Right, exactly. Well, we never know what's going to happen. Right. So, there's a lot of, like I said, people could be picked up, could be released. So it's a lot of ways. But, we have everyone's rights from that team last year. So, we have a great foundation that we're starting with. And, like I said, a lot of these guys will be back. And so I think we're going to be in a good starting point. We're obviously going to try to get better and see what's out there and see if we can, get better in different positions. And so there's a lot of evaluating and stuff going on. But that's kind of the nice thing about the off season. We kind of just sit back and wait and do a lot of scouting, learning how can we get better. And I feel like I owe it to the city to keep improving and not get complacent. And so with championship or not, we want to make a dynasty. So that's kind of like what we're shooting for.
13: Do you still throw the football? I mean, do you still sling it at all yourself?
25: Man. Yeah. You want to go throw?
13: No. I'd probably drop your passes.
25: That's funny. I ran out of bullets in high school because I was throwing a bunch over there at Christian Academy, and my shoulder just went out. And then I found out that you can do these band workouts with your shoulder, and my shoulder came back this year. And I was throwing at me and my son. We love to throw before the game. And it felt pretty good, so it's coming back.
13: The Manning cast had they had Elway on, and they had the Vortex. Do you remember the Vortex?
25: Oh, the Vortex.
13: You could throw the ball 90
25: whistles,
13: yards. I wonder if I could get somebody to throw one of those here how far it could go.
25: Yeah, a long way, man, a long way, absolutely.
13: It was hilarious, the commercial they brought up. And it was everybody kind of remembers that thing.
25: That was epic.
13: Well, it was funny. Also, yesterday the story came out that the Broncos, before the AFC Championship last year, called Drew Brees up at age 47 to see, hey, we're kind of out of quarterbacks. You think he could pull it off?
25: He probably could. I mean, that dude stays in incredible
13: shape. He said he went through a workout. His wrist was bothering him, but it was in a one-game situation.
25: I mean,
13: you feel like you could – probably in the back of your mind.
25: In the back of your mind, I still think I got a two-minute drill.
13: One game.
25: That's it.
13: Yeah. You got one drive, but not a –
25: I don't know about a game.
13: Yeah.
25: Guys are – they're getting after the quarterbacks. But, Drew Brees is an amazing quarterback. And it was so fun to get a chance to play with him.
13: That would have been hilarious. AFC Championship game, you're like – you don't need to be as good as you were, just good once as you ever were, right?
25: Absolutely. And that sucker was so accurate. And, the big thing, too, is, making the right decisions. That's what I kind of tell the quarterbacks, and especially in the UFL, it was, managing the game the right way. And, if you have that experience and stuff, that goes such a long way. And not giving up the big play and knowing when to take a shot and when not to. And those are things that you just get from experience.
13: What do you think of Lincoln Kienholz so far? You've seen for Louisville.
25: I love him, man. I really do. Obviously that first half, it was a learning experience for him. And I think after, the second half and Ole Miss, when he stepped up to the plate and, I think his confidence, you can just see it. It's just growing. And I think this guy, he plays, he needs that confidence out there. And some guys thrive on it. I think this guy's going to get better as the season goes. As good as we are now, wait till the end of the season, because this guy's getting used to getting back on the field and the play clocks and everything else. He struggled a little bit. We're going to keep getting better. So I think this pivotal week this week, SMU game, I think Jeff will have him ready, though. I think he's the best coach in college football. So I'm real, real excited for what he's doing and how he's growing the school. And I think we're lucky. Sometimes we don't realize how lucky we are.
13: We
25: got a great one, man.
13: What is, when you watch him now, as a perspective, as a quarterback now, as a coach, when you see his coaching, what stands out to you? What are some things that you've seen?
25: Yeah, a lot of stuff. He took a Bobby Petrino offense and then added some of his own special sauce to it. And I love when he takes shots, everyone's got, a lot of the plays are very similar, but it's when you do the play, you get people off guard, staying under center to not always be in shotgun, and that's something that I like. I like still staying under center because I think, especially first down, you have incredible play fakes and you can, move the quarterback, get him outside the pocket. Everybody's like, how do you get outside the pocket? You can't just sprint the quarterback out, but bootlegs, nakeds, you know, getting the athletic guy outside where he can, you know, run, pass, throw. And I think that really helps on the offense. And I love how Jeff, he knows when to do it and when not to. And I think that's important. And Dave Ragone's another guy that out with the Rams. I think he
13: is that where he is now? I was trying to figure out.
25: Yeah, he's a coordinator for the Rams, and they do a great job of switching up between under center and being in the shotgun. I think that's McVay offense right now is probably the hottest offense going. I mean,
13: he's
25: going to
13: be
25: if
13: he's their offensive coordinator, he's going to be a head coach for two.
25: Just a matter of time. And, yeah. And Dave is the players love him. He's he's done a great job. He's had NFL MVP last year with Stafford. So like he.

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1: And we are back here now. I think we should be all settled technologically here. 93.9 The Ville, ESPN 680, 105.7, as I'm out here at Lynn Family Stadium. We've got season tickets on sale for Lou City. You buy them right now, you'll get the rest of the season for free. So we've got that. We just talked to Chris Redmond. So wrapping up with Redmond there, and I go, ask him about something. He goes, yeah, I'm going to the Ole Miss game this weekend.
2: Oh.
1: It's like, oh, really? He goes, yeah, Archie Manning got me tickets.
2: Oh, Archie Manning. Okay, you call Archie Manning. Yeah, let me call
1: him. I was like, wow, that'll be great.
3: That's
2: while
3: a blank flex.
2: Talk to Arch about the NFF and getting Howard Schnellenberger on the ballot for the College Football Hall of Fame, Coach Redmond. Arch is very, very important.
1: I'm sure that's the proper time to do that when he's giving you tickets to the toughest game to get in college football.
2: I think if you have an aligned Arch Manning, you could maybe make that suggestion at some point or another. I think that's what I would do.
1: I mean, I don't even know what to tell you. Somebody gets you tickets to a game like that.
2: What's more important?
1: I think you can put that on the back
2: burner. The hall. We put the pipe into the hall or go into one game. What do you want? Eternity?
1: Well, that's those aren't the only options.
2: No, that's what you're suggesting is that.
1: No, those aren't the only. I think you bring it up at a different time.
2: Well, it sounds like he's had plenty of time if he can just get to Arch.
1: Oh, so now it's Redmond's fault. Now it's Bulldog on Bulldog crime.
2: Yeah, yeah. If Howard doesn't get in the Hall of Fame, it's Chris Redmond's fault.
1: Only you can ruin a good little anecdotal story like that and turn it into some personal vendetta.
2: It's not a personal vendetta. I think a lot of people listening would agree. That Howard needs to get into the Hall of Fame, and that we made buttons about Howard.
1: I'll no longer bring up good little anecdotes after an interview. You keep playing your greatest hits.
2: No,
1: and we'll go.
2: Arch is one of the people that could help.
1: Arch is the son who's involved in a stupid apology about an AI video.
2: Man,
3: you finally saw it.
2: What's going on?
1: Who has to? We have to apologize for AI. So if I start sending groks to you and say that's funny. Of like you getting gunned down like in a safari, like
2: eaten by a lion in a safari.
1: Yeah, so
2: or something.
1: Yeah. I mean, I made a goth video of you yesterday. I should have sent that to you, but I was trying to make a photo when they were talking about you being like the going it louder than life. They said they want you to go there on a chain, and so I made a goth. I forgot to send that.
3: You should get a Twitter to post it.
2: Yeah. My God. I'll
1: show you the final product.
2: Oh, I would have loved to have heard that. That would have been great. What I didn't love here was I turned on Schriebel and totally misrepresented all over again. You know, that.
1: Unbelievable. It's a stunning development.
2: Are we serious right now? We're just going to make stuff up again?
1: So what was it yesterday?
2: Baldy just goes along with it?
1: Well, Baldy just goes along. Baldy's a parrot. He just says, yes, James.
2: Yeah,
1: so,
2: It was basically like that, you know, that I'm saying that there's tickets everywhere. And because there's not that many tickets and all these different things. And I just want to be responsible for the things I do say.
1: Well, we need to get the audio clip then to see what you're talking about.
2: Yeah. Well, I don't have it clipped, but I put it in the show thread. Strebel.
1: Yeah, but it's kind of a vague, but I don't know how to react. It's like you tell me Strebel is manipulating facts and I go, okay, yeah, it's 3-6.
2: Yeah. Like, what do we make of
1: this time?
2: What do we make of Pat Kelsey getting everybody riled up and Chris Redmond going to Ole Miss LSU?
1: What'd Kelsey do? I was kind of working on a bunch of stuff yesterday. So
2: he just put out a video, just saying, rallying the troops, telling everybody, "Hey, let's go support this football team. Let's go get them in the stadium."
1: What's wrong with that? We got that. Can we play that?
2: No, I think it's great. I think it's great. But Coach Redmond. He's not going to Louisville SMU. He's going to Ole Miss LSU.
1: I mean, this is Bulldog and Bulldog crime. I think Rummage is going to come in there and have to, put his male Bulldog shirt on in

0: lay the smackdown. I mean, I don't understand this. It's besmirchment.
1: Besmirchment. I didn't get to hear any of the Redmond interview at all.
0: Yeah, well,
2: he said Jeff Brom's best coach in America. He has a Bobby Petrino offense with his own mm-hmm. special sauce. So how about that?
1: Yeah. I love that. That's great.
0: Yeah. But you want to crush the guy.
1: I'm not crushing him. I'm asking the question. Like, what?
0: Can we play the Kelce video if that's something you wish to talk about? Like,
1: yeah, I think it's good. I mean, I think PK getting fans out to the game, it would be great.
3: Yo, mm-hmm. yo. Card Nation, this is PK. They call me One Take PK. So if this stinks, I don't care. My dude, Coach Brown, has been so good to me. When I say they are preparing their butts off, because they know the magnitude of this game. Like, that dude ain't sleeping this week. And I don't know if our fan base understands how freaking nasty you gotta be. What time? 3:30. Hey, be there. Yo.
1: So there you go.
0: Is it still going? You know, it is on Zoom. I could hear about half of that.
1: You can't tell if it's over.
0: It sounded a little bit like your PK was a little back.
1: It sounds like PK is ready for a football game on Saturday. I don't know what our recruiting situation will be, but these are the games that the basketball team is able to go to because they are not yet in their season, and you usually see them out there in the parking lot and tailgates, and they were down in Nashville. The basketball team was with the football team watching the game. They were sitting kind of near the band. So, pretty cool. Everybody's rolling along. They're all going down to Cardinal Stadium this weekend. See a ranked-on-ranked matchup that really is going to set the stage for the rest of the year. It's a big game for any Louisville Cardinal.
0: Yeah. It's going to be, you know, I mean, I think you know, they're rallying the troops. I mean, they're trying to get as many people there as they can. I mean, as they should. I mean, this is as big as it gets, even though it's the first conference game of the year of 9, and it's just kind of crazy to think about that you play this one right out of the gate. But yeah, I think there'll be a good crowd. I don't know it'll be great, but it'll be good, and that's what you got to worry about.
1: Crowd. I'm sold. Like everybody. Everybody that I know is going to this game.
0: Everybody that you know, yes. But those aren't the people we're worried about.
1: Well, I know a lot of average fans, too. Mike Lindsey's bringing the whole family.
0: Well, now, that's a good point. That goes a long way, that Mike Lindsey is scheduled to appear.
1: Right. I mean, if Elle is back for Saturday and she's no longer sick, the plan is for her to attend the game. So we're getting all the bodies out. We're going to get all the pom-poms and all the voices and everybody. And it's an exciting game. And you know, I'm excited to hear Coach Brom tonight at his coach's show, to him talk about it. Because at his press conference on Monday, he was like, he's beaten us twice. SMU, we know they haven't beaten us. I think they've circled this game as a coaching staff.
0: They have to. They better have. Yeah. I mean, like, what else would you circle?
1: Ole Miss.
0: Yeah, and then, okay, then you play 12 others or 11 others. I mean, it's 1 and 1A to me. And I would, if you made me choose, I'd rather have this win than, you know, if it was like really an either or, I would choose this win.
1: And we talked about that before the season, that
0: yeah.
1: this win means more than Ole Miss. We'd like to get both of them, of course, but if you have to pick one, It's a tough pill to swallow to say that you wouldn't want to beat Ole Miss, because of course you would, but like if you have to pick one, the SMU game puts you in position. So and Ole Miss, by the way, I mean, they beat you at the buzzer. You didn't have a chance to mm-hmm. respond and answer their field goal. And if they could beat LSU this weekend, that also helps you. You know, like that, you know what Ole Miss does the rest of the way also can help. And you know, it's the first week, but the first week held Notre Dame out of the playoffs. So, you know, we have the ability to go to a conference championship game, things that Notre Dame doesn't have the ability to do. So we can still

0: play our way into the playoffs. So this game is massive for Louisville, and I think that we have the team to do it, to be honest.
1: Texter says Mike Lindsey will get to his seat in the second quarter and then leave with 8 minutes to go in the third quarter.
0: Yeah, I didn't say he was going to stay the whole time.
1: Right, if they're there, though, that's a that's right. a massive win. Yeah.
0: You know, if Mike's wife sits down and is if she's not happy, they're leaving. And that's just what's going to happen, you know. And so hopefully she's happy and we get her a shady spot and the kids are happy and nobody wants to leave. But, you know, maybe they should drive separate so that Mike and Kai could stick around the whole time. We could at least get half the Lindsays
1: right,
0: to stay
1: right.
0: there.
1: Yeah, they should drive separate. Yeah.
0: They should drive separate.
1: Dexter says PK needs to shut up and worry about his team.
0: I think he's plenty worried about his team. I think his mind is on his team. The roster building has been complete. What do people want him to do?
1: I know. Yeah.
0: What is PK supposed to do? Is he supposed to beat Kansas tomorrow? Is he supposed to win?
1: Yeah.
0: Is he supposed
1: they can't
0: to
1: do anything.
0: Today?
1: Yeah. Yeah.
0: Like, what is he supposed to do? I don't understand that.
1: Dexter says, I can hear it now. True. LMPD just donated to cram the van. Blank. Hey, that's great. While you got them there, can you talk to them about fixing this speeding ticket?
0: While you have them there,
1: ask about
0: these damn judges that keep people keep letting people out of jail, so the LMPD has to rearrest all these jackasses.
1: But thanks for the donation.
0: Yeah. thank you for the donation.
2: You mentioned that Kansas game. That is 5 weeks from tonight.
1: What is 5 weeks?
2: The Kansas game.
1: Oh, God, is that right?
2: Mm-hmm. It's going to be here before you know it. We're going to cross over
1: five
2: season.
1: 5 weeks. Yeah, I mean, we lie to ourselves about football season way further out than this.
0: You know,
1: football's 2 months away. We're like, it's around the corner. No, it's not.
0: Well Creighton's going to go to ACC tip-off for men's and women's. It's the Monday, Tuesday, and Wednesday following our NC State game down there in Raleigh. And so Creighton's going to attend that deal. So I don't know. Do we have a broadcast for television? I know we'll have it on 93.9 The Ville for radio, but do we have a broadcast for that Kansas game?
1: I gotta assume that absolutely they would. I mean, I don't know
2: I
1: why.
2: Imagine it'll be on ESPN on Wednesday night during October.
0: I mean, right now I don't see anything
2: They haven't designated any tip times or TV times. Outside of a few players' area games.
1: Yeah, that's true. Like on the schedule, it doesn't have
0: any of the tip times. Or
1: I would imagine that they would have the Louisville Kansas game on a Wednesday on television.
0: Yeah, I would hope so. Yeah, I mean, I've always wanted to go. I mean, how difficult is it to get to? I'm asking the question to go. how difficult is it to get to Lawrence, Kansas?
1: Well, you got to get to Kansas City, which is difficult to get to for whatever reason in the Midwest. You got to transfer flights, you know. So you would probably, you know, have to have that car drive you there.
0: Oh man,
1: I mean, look. Kansas City is so oddly difficult to get to. It should not be that, but it is difficult to get to Kansas City from Louisville.
2: It's a very easy drive.
1: So you're looking at driving. It's like 8 hours, something like that.
0: Man, it's tough, dude.
1: Yeah.
0: So I get back from Florida on the 9th, on the 18th. So I'd have to basically just start driving from there. Might as well just drive from Florida. Just go. Drive from Florida. Just keep going. And then get to Kansas.
1: Wait, you've got another vacation in the next 5 weeks?
0: Yeah, I'm going to, for fall break, I'm going to Florida.
1: You just started school. When the hell's fall break?
0: Fall break's middle of October. That's when they have it. I mean, I don't know. When's Trinity's fall break? I know you don't have to worry about it.
1: I don't have to worry about it. But, I don't know.
0: Yeah, but I mean, when's JCPS's fall break? I'm sure it's coming around the corner too. Fall break. Yeah. Let's see. Fall break. JCPS is the September 28th through October 2nd.
1: Mm-hmm. So you're going to where this time?
0: We're going to the Florida Keys.
1: Another place. It's right around the corner.
0: I mean, it's not around the corner, but it's not that bad. You fly into Fort Lauderdale or Miami. You rent a car. You take US 1. All the way down. Next thing you know, you're in the Keys, or you can fly directly to Key West.
1: Why do you hate Destin so much? I mean, why, you know?
0: Oh, Destin for fall break is awesome. It's awesome. I love Destin for fall break. Mm. But this is our spot in the Florida Keys. We love going to this spot. We've been here repeatedly.
1: Okay. Let's see here.

0: You want to hop on in, you could do so. 267-968 UPS Jobs text line. By the way, I will no longer read texts on text line that are like group texts. You know, if you guys want to tell your friends about your texting, you know, successes, do it on your own time. I'm not reading group texts.
1: Okay. You got to do it on your own. Yeah. One text, one thing right there. Yes.
0: Texter says, texter needs to shut up and worry about, I don't know what that, those initials are going to stand for. I don't know. I'm not doing it. It's the horn thing. It's got me all shook up for the rest of the year. Texter says, tell that texter Pope needs to worry about his team instead of playing dress up wearing a dumb UK football jersey before they get beat down yet again at home.
1: Ah, lovely. Yeah. I mean, Pope, Kelsey, what are they supposed to do right
0: yeah,
1: now?
0: Yeah. What does that mean?
1: Like,
0: yeah,
1: what are they supposed to, like they've got Seth Trimble. Pope got Mark Mitchell. Mark Mitchell flipped back to Missouri because of a ruling within the league. What are they supposed to do right now? The coaches of basketball. Like, this is the time for Will Stein to fix whatever problems he has and, you know, timing of fake punts, and for Jeff Brohm to beat SMU. It's not time for PK or Mark Pope to do a damn thing.
0: Dexter says, ah, fall break. I remember those as a kid. We called it Thanksgiving.
1: Yeah, now true. They get Thanksgiving and fall break. So yeah, and the, we didn't have fall break when I was in school, but they do now.
0: Yeah. Let's see here. What else? No, group text. Nope, don't care. Let's see. Might be easier to get to Kansas from a major tourist hub like anywhere in Florida. Now, that's true. That's true. Like Miami, you might be able to get direct Miami to
1: and I just have to deal with my connection on the way home. But it's okay.
0: Yeah, and your family leaving them.
1: Yeah, but I can put them on a plane and they'll be fine.
0: Like, that wasn't even a thought. Yeah, they'll be fine.
1: No. They went all the way to Europe and back. They don't need
0: – right.
1: We're okay. Yeah. We got this figured out. No, but that's a good point. Maybe.
0: Yeah, what's the date on that, Creighton? It's the 28th or 21st? Or
2: 21st.
0: Yeah, it's
2: 28 Mercyhurst comes here for our exhibition, home exhibition.
0: Say it again now. Sorry.
2: On the 28th, we play Mercyhurst.
0: Okay, so it's 21st. Yeah, you get nonstop to Kansas City.
1: Oh, wow. Miami. Okay, now
0: out
1: we're talking.
0: Miami.
1: Now we're talking. I see a flight.
0: And $125 too. I'm looking on the Wednesday before, Tuesday before.
1: And that's when, one way. Okay, when, yeah.
0: Yeah. So there you go.
1: Okay, I love that. This is,
0: well, you know,
1: this is
0: I mean,
1: plan coming together here.
0: Yeah, I mean, Chad Boger gets your tickets. You also got, you got American and no, Delta is a stop. American has the direct flights.
1: Right. Okay. All right. We might have to put this together because, you know, I've always wanted to see Rock Chalk, you know, but will they do Rock Chalk for an exhibition game?
0: Oh,
1: but
0: yeah.
1: Rock Chalk Louisville game. I mean, it's not like they're playing Mercyhurst, you know, so it's Rock Chalk.
0: Yeah. When you say you want to see it, you want to see them do their cheer? Yeah. Yeah.
1: Well, I saw them do it in the Yum Center. They were here for the Yum Center, and it was like half, like not even half the crowd, but like maybe a third of the crowd at the Yum Center. And I was like, this is really cool. They're winning. They're advancing in the NCAA tournament. And I like traditions like that. Like, I like Renegade and Osceola from Florida State.
0: I tell you, it was cool that when I went, and they weren't even playing anybody good. They're playing like Oklahoma State or something. And it was, the whole thing, it's just different. It's a different arena. It was like the world's biggest high school gym because it was – the concessions were like peanuts, M&M peanuts and like,
1: oh, they're
0: some
1: like
0: popcorn.
1: Super simple?
0: They'll
1: sell wine there?
0: It's blend, they'll probably knock you out. They'll probably knock you out if you order wine. They'll probably just take you, bury you underneath Arrowhead.
1: Dad Boger, his head snaps over. What are you doing? Yeah.
0: Yeah. Yeah, and you've got a direct flight out of Fort Lauderdale on Southwest as well that on there.
1: Oh,
0: so,
1: okay. We have some
0: they got options.
1: And Southwest options, both that we have.
0: So it's easier to
1: with.
0: Get to Kansas City from Miami
1: than it is
0: than
1: from Louisville.
0: Yeah.
1: That's well, cool. Actually, I'm gonna look into that. I am leaving on Sunday, but I could maybe hang out in Miami a couple days extra.
0: Oh, give me a break. You're gonna leave Sunday. You're gonna hang out in Miami until when? Tuesday by yourself, and then go to Kansas, and then come back
1: home
0: on Thursday.
1: Could I just? Get 2 days in Miami on my own. Is that possible?
0: And then two in Kansas.
1: I could hang out with Coach Lieberman, see a basketball practice. It would be fun. We go to Joe Stone. Good. Yeah. Yeah, uh-huh. Ashley, cool with me just being in Miami?
0: Yeah, I'm sure she'd just, yeah, just take a, your own week. Yeah. Yeah.
1: Just take my own week.
0: Just by yourself.
2: You could go watch her alma mater's basketball practice at any point blank.
1: Well, who's basketball practice?
2: Male. Go support Coach Rummage.
0: Yeah, your alma mater.
1: I see Coach Rummage every day.
2: They've got some big time programs in this morning watching them. You should be there.
1: I am stopping by a women's basketball practice on Friday. Going to stop in and see Coach Walls. He extended the invitation. I'm going to stop in there on Friday and go see him. So I'm really looking forward to that.
0: Look at that. How about you?
1: So we'll mix in a little male basketball practice at some stage, I suppose.
2: We will be having Coach Walls Friday or Monday, I think.
1: Well, I haven't been invited to males practice, to be fair. Coach Walls
0: me. Yeah, I'm sure.
1: Coach Lieberman has invited me, but I haven't gotten the invitation from Coach Rummage.
0: Man, you know, when you're at home, you're protected. That's the problem. You know, I mean, you take a lot of liberties when you're in studio. But and then people kind of forget about it. Bill's going to come due.
1: Bill's going to come due.
0: Yeah. I think Coach Rummage is going to come in looking like Evander Holyfield looking for Charlie Steiner.
2: He's worried about my vision. He's going to need someone to unswell his eye here eventually.
1: I'm not going to look like Creighton after Notre Dame a couple years ago. I can't believe
2: you're
1: that
2: so protected,
1: that you shared that one day, Creighton. Crazy.
0: Creighton 1.0, crazy times. Crazy times.
1: 1.0 Creighton has got some actual real deal stories, like amazing stories. The airport one, that one's the all-timer after the UCF game. That's an all-timer story.
0: Did you pit? I don't even.
1: He was shirtless at TSA.
2: We need a pod.
0: Oh, yeah. Oh, that one. Oh, yeah. Yeah. What's the problem, officer?
1: What's the issue? I thought this was
2: America. Damn it.
0: Yeah, my face.
1: You can tell clearly I don't have any weapons. See?
2: These two guns and the flex. Yeah.
0: Let's see. What else we got here? So we got the Jet Brom show tonight. So we'll, get a much better version than the press conference.
2: How about the Kings
0: scheduling
2: a celebration during the Jeff Brom show?
0: Say it again.
2: The Louisville Kings scheduled their celebration during the Jeff Brom show.
0: Well, I mean, I don't know what to tell you.
2: I mean,
0: you guys are throwing me dead fishes. What do you want me to say to that, guys? I don't know. You guys are like,
1: I don't know what he said. I can't.
0: It's a fish market. Man, it's a dead fish market this morning. I don't know what I'm supposed to say to either of these things.
1: Well, I am excited for the Brom show tonight, and then also tomorrow we'll begin getting injury updates, and so I am. I'm just anticipating Anwar O'Neal being questionable. I don't think he'll play. Maybe he'll be doubtful. I do think Kewan Brown will play. I think Cason Henry is probable. I'm just guessing. Teyon Holloway probably will be on the list, but probable. And I'm hoping there's no surprises on that as well, because. But those are some big pieces, really. And if you can get Anwar O'Neal back, what that does is if you have both of your tackles, which we haven't played with yet this year, it can allow Lance Robinson to play center. Wibberly has done fine at center. I don't think he's been bad, but that was the plan. So to have those five out there, and we haven't had those five and four, obviously the SMU game meaning so much. You'd like to at least give yourself a chance. And I don't know if Anwar will try to go or what will happen there. I kind of think it might be NC State for him, but we are at least within the window of him potentially returning and actually playing left tackle for this football team. So we haven't even seen its full offensive line yet.
0: Do we know what their are they injured at all? You know, I mean, is there do they have any issues? I mean, on their front,
1: I know that they played a pretty hard-fought candlelit game against FSU. So I don't
0: candlelit game.
1: I don't know what exactly went down there in terms of, but yeah, that's one of those things we got to check out for them on Thursday as well to see what they have coming in, because they had FCS last week as well. So you would imagine, like we did, we held Cason Henry out on purpose. He could have played against.
0: Right.
1: Villanova, but you don't need him against Villanova. Let's make sure he doesn't re-aggravate his injury. So, if you're in an SMU situation, you're doing the same thing we did.

0: did, and that's resting anybody that, you know, you might be able to get back or get right for this game, because this game means as much to them as it does
1: yeah,
0: to us.
1: That's the thing, and for them as well. I mean, they've been to the playoff. They're thinking about it, you know, again here, and they're thinking, you know, Heisman campaign for their quarterback as well. I mean, this is, you know, I mean, they want him in the mix, and, you know, he's, you know, a guy, you know, throws up good numbers in this, then, you know, I think it's going to be, you know, in a weekend where, I mean, obviously you've got the huge game. People are still going to find other games to, you know, there will be other games talked about. Not, no one will be talked about as much as the Kevlar Bowl. But you will have, I mean, is this the only other one? No, you get to Houston, Texas Tech is ranked unranked.
0: And that's Friday.
1: That's Friday. Yeah. But you're right, on Saturday.
0: That's it.
1: So it'll get second. It's a good weekend to be second billing, you know.
0: Absolutely. And, you know, I mean, SMU has been tough to beat, you know, with the exception of their one playoff loss to Penn State. They have been in battles. You know, I mean, you go back to last year, they lost to Cal by 3. They lost to Wake Forest by 1. Baylor went to double overtime last season, and they lose by 3. They did lose at TCU by 11 last year as well. But they have not – they have been an extremely tough beat. When they've lost, they have lost similar to the way Louisville has lost in one-score games. So this is one of these
1: games – But
0: they've
1: got – I mean, they, losing to – you know, we lost them too, but losing to Cal,
0: Wake Forest was good last year. This year's Wake Forest very bad.
1: You and your Wake Forest, like
0: they won 9 games.
1: Well, how many regular? Are you counting the bowl for 9, or is that?
0: Let me look. All right, hang on, double check. Wake Forest 2025. They were 9-4.
1: Yeah, they won their bowl game against Mississippi State.
0: Yeah, they beat Mississippi State in the bowl.
1: So they were 8-4 in the games with real players. I don't know. I mean, but they're not any good this year. Mike's over. He's over his fear of them.
0: They suck this year. They are going to get absolutely crushed by Miami this weekend. It's going to be a bloodbath.
1: Oh, that's who they have. Oh,
0: yeah, it's going to be a bloodbath. Yes.
1: And that's on Friday night, so everybody get to see that.
0: Everybody get to watch the death of Wake Forest. It's happening Friday night.
1: What is the spread on that one? Oh,
0: not enough. I'm taking Miami. No, I mean, you
1: 20 and a half.
0: Yep, I'll push it to 35. They're going to win by 5 touchdowns.
1: That's a trap. That is an absolute trap.
0: I walk into that trap.
1: Okay.
0: You lean into it. Wake Forest stinks.
1: Finally. Do not fear. You were scared of them the whole offseason. Took one game.
0: I only had to watch them twice. I mean, I watched them in their week one game, and they looked really kind of whatever, and then I watched them last week, and then I was like, okay, they're god-awful.
1: Yeah. So. Yeah, I was never really fearful of them in the first place, but, you know, gotta do what you gotta do.
0: Well, there's always a team in the league that pops up and you're just like, what, you know, where did this team come from? You know, like, how did Virginia last year just all of a sudden arrive on the scene? You know, and so you're wondering who's it gonna be this year. And, you know, when you're sitting there in July, you're like, okay, you know, Wake Forest could be that team. I think it could be Pitt. I think it could be Virginia Tech. I mean, but we don't have, you know, Virginia Tech. We have Pittsburgh. We have Carolina. And, is Syracuse decent? I don't know. I have no idea. We have to kind of see more of these teams for sure.
1: Boy, Rummage, he has gotten good with the AI. He has produced a graphic to officially invite you to practice. It's your picture. It's got the male logo. It's once a bulldog, always a bulldog.
0: I love
1: it. Official practice invite. We are honored to invite, in cursive, Mark Blankenbaker, honored alumni. You are a valued part of the Louisville male basketball family, and we would be thrilled to have you join us for an upcoming practice. Your continued support, leadership, and legacy inspire our players and programs. Once a bulldog, always a bulldog. It's got a graphic of the court. It would have taken a graphic designer half a day to produce something like this years ago.
0: That's unbelievable. An invite to male basketball. Look at that on Ralph Beard Court, who I love.
2: Who's
0: Ralph
2: Mel's coach?
0: His family. That really does a lot for me. I'm gonna get there, Rummage. I don't know when, but I'm gonna get there.
1: But you have the official invite right there. The
0: official practice invite.
1: Now we need a goth mommy to give you an official invite in your goth look to Louder Than Life.
0: I'm not going to Louder Than Life. I don't want to go to Louder Than Life. I'm not interested in Louder Than Life. My sister and her husband are going to Louder Than Life. I'm not going to be there. That's for them. That's
1: we need you on a chain.
0: No, on a no.
1: On a leash.
0: Freaks on a leash, baby. You know, I don't know.
1: That's unbelievable, that invite.
0: I saw that in New Orleans. We were in one of those balconies, you know, we're throwing beads. And there was this girl, a goth mommy, and she had a skinny, tall man on a leash, and it was like a spiky collar. And all he had on was like leather underwear. And she was just walking him around Bourbon Street like he was a
1: dog. That could be you. That could be you.
0: I am not interested in that at all.
2: That's the American dream.
0: But, and so I was like, people do this. This is like a humiliation ritual. And I'm watching this on Bourbon Street. Here, have a bead. And we just started trying to have a bead. Start throwing beads at the guy. You know?
1: Seemed like he could use them.
0: He seems like he can cover up with those beads. But no, you got to break the chains. Don't let anybody walk you around. Don't let anybody walk you around Bourbon Street. That's what Miami's going to do to Wake Forest Friday night.
1: There you go. They will have, yeah, they'll have their own Louder Than Life little festival there.
0: Miami's about to put Wake Forest on a leash and parade them around the football field on national TV. But no, the goth mommies, you don't know what's going to happen there. And you don't know what it's going to smell like either. So we'll see what the hell this 95 degree temperature treats.
1: Oh, Louder Than Life. That's right. I mean, yeah. Of all the festivals, you would want that one to
0: have the deodorant.
1: Yeah, or to not have the 90-some degree heat. Yeah.
0: Yeah. And I'm not going to say anything about next week's Bourbon and Beyond forecast. I'm not going to even look at it. Okay? I don't know what it looks like. I'm assuming it's better. I hope it is. But I'm not going to look. I'm not going to discuss. It's just going to happen, and it's going to arrive. And
2: It's perfect.
0: You messed it up.
1: What did he say?
0: He said it's going to be perfect. Yep. And I don't think we can even talk about it. I don't think we should talk about it.
1: The forecast?
0: The forecast. No, let's not talk about the forecast. Forecast for Bourbon and Beyond. It could be great, could be bad. I'm going to show up and watch.
1: It's also the forecast for Wake Forest, right?
0: Yeah, our noon game at Wake Forest. Which, Creighton, how are you dealing with the fact that everybody is happy that it's a noon game?
2: It's sad. It's a bad look for our fan base to be excited.
0: The Wake Forest game's allowed
2: game.
0: To be at noon. It is.
1: Yeah,
2: I agree. Not
0: it's allowed to be at noon.
1: It does not.
0: Wake Forest.
2: Yeah, yeah. Okay.
0: Of all the games, which one, like the Stanford game, I would love for it to be at noon. It's not. It's a game that nobody's going to watch. It's Louisville Wake Forest. It's Louisville Stanford. Like, you know, when you have like actual competition out there. But Wake Forest and Stanford aren't competition. It's not going to be a big television audience. It's just not.
1: Yeah.
0: Now, I hope our fans show up, and I think they will. But, man, I think a lot of our fans want to hit up the Louisville-Wake Forest game, and they want to go see Chris Stapleton later that day.
1: Well, I don't know if they want that as much as they don't want to run into the traffic from it.
0: That's definitely true.
1: There's way more crossover of I'd like to go to the game and not have all the traffic. Seems
0: right, because if Stapleton goes on at 9 o'clock, a lot of that traffic is going to be coming in at between 5 o'clock, probably like 5, 6 o'clock. That would be kind of the peak time. And our fans should already be out of there by then. You know, it should have – I mean, the majority of our fans should have cleared out in that 90-minute window that, you know, it really kind of, you know, is ahead of the Chris Stapleton traffic going into that game.
1: All right, we'll continue along here. We're going to talk with Jonathan Lintner here in just a little bit as well towards the end of this hour. We got the Brahm Show coming your way tonight, so definitely looking forward to that here as we roll along with you this morning. I want to remind everybody, as the heat is out there, it's like, God, the climate changed at like noon yesterday. I mean, 11 o'clock, it seemed like, oh, it's not bad weather. 1 o'clock, sweltering. And it's going to be that way for still a while here. 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And when you get over there, tell me you're talking about it. I'm here on the Diener Show.
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0: 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So we got that's what's going on over here this morning. We got Jeff Brohm tonight coming your way. So we'll have that for you at about 7 o'clock. So we got all that going on.
1: Vinny Goodtimes is making louder-than-life images of me. And the most recent one,
0: I gotta say,
1: it's pretty good. Black boots, cut, you know. But I've got the Vouv. I've got the shrimp cocktail. I've got red wine. I've
0: and
1: got,
0: black you know, jeans ice. And boots.
1: Yeah, and I've got my chains and a yeah. you know, cut-off vest. I mean, I think this really works for me as a look. Like, I've never seen myself, you know, as a louder-than-life person, but, I mean, I feel like I could pull this off. This works, kind of.
0: Yeah.
1: And don't you think?
0: Yeah, that sure. Yeah, yeah. You should do that. I think you should. You have that Metallica shirt. Yeah, you're
1: the one you made for me is really good, too, although I'm not wearing the collar. The spike collar with the chain.
0: I mean, you never know.
1: No.
0: You
1: know. No, I do know. Actually, I do know.
0: I
1: that,
0: know.
1: That is an
0: never
1: avenue.
0: Never. Knock until you try it.
1: Knock until you try it. Let me know how. Report back.
0: No. I'm gonna let you be the settler, or is it the?
1: You want me to be the pioneer?
0: Pioneer, yeah. The pioneers get arrows, settlers get land. Yeah,
1: that's right. Yeah, oh, that's a funny. Vince Tyreism.
0: Yeah,
1: you know, I wonder if Vince, you know, you go back to those times when you know, the Neely Bindaputi Vince Tyre game of chicken that was happening that day, and Vince resigned and, you know, almost took the Florida State job. I kind of wonder, you know, that Florida State job seemed doomed for anybody who would have taken it. So,
0: yeah.
1: You know, we might be talking about Vince this week, you know, if you never know. I mean, he could have done better.
0: You never
1: but
0: know.
1: It,
0: yeah.
1: it does feel like a doomed job, though, for whoever has that
0: job. I just
1: don't
0: know why.
1: Yeah.
0: Why?
1: Well, have the donor base is tapped out.
0: Wow.
1: They're done. Well,
0: yeah.
1: they gave money for
0: facilities. I know.
1: Who was the coach before Jimbo? Taggart. So they had Taggart.
0: Oh, God, that was a bad one.
1: Right?
0: Or, yeah, like, but the Jimbo buyout was the record holder for a while.
1: Well, they got out of that because A&M bought it. You know, so they thought that they won there.
0: Yeah,
1: and so,
0: I guess so.
1: So they thought they won there, but they had Taggart, and they went through a bunch of facilities. They went through some tough times, and they go and they get Norvell, and they gave him this huge amount of money, and they rallied the troops for NIL for him, and they didn't make the playoff politically because Jordan Travis, you know, broke his leg, and that was a devastating thing for the fan base. And so they just have they've really it's a tough job. They don't have the resources.
0: The mentality's got to be so tough. Like you've got that season, you're rolling along, you're undefeated. It looks like you're going to, you know, going to the 4-team playoff. Jordan Travis gets injured. You get in your mind screwed on the playoff, and then you just start to suck after that.
1: Yeah,
0: like,
1: you're just
0: you're
1: at
0: the high. Like, you're like, all right, this is how it ought to be around here, and then crash down, like nosedive down. Mentality that's got to be just brutal.
1: Oh, it's got to be super brutal. And this is one of the reasons why the 12 and 2014 playoff, because Florida State in that situation, they get a chance. And, yes, mm-hmm. they don't have their quarterback. They're going to have to play without their quarterback, but they have an amazing defense that they can play behind and good running backs. And they probably wouldn't have done as well, obviously, without their quarterback, but they would have been able to prove it. And I think it really kind of left a bad taste in everybody's mouth. And all those guys that they had that whole year, they didn't play in the Orange Bowl. They got boat raced by Georgia. And it was a little bit of a protest by the players to not just kind of give that game away. But it's a bad way to go. It's not in a good spot, and they have Alabama this weekend, and maybe Norvell can pull a rabbit out of his hat, but I don't think so. I'm not hoping.
0: I'm not counting on.
1: I think it's a 20-point spread. I think is what it is.
0: Yeah, like 20.5. I was just looking at it. Yeah, it is. It's not good. It's not good. Let me ask you this question: Does, and I'll ask both of you, does Louisville need a breakout run a big run by Isaac Brown to win this game. I guess maybe can they win the game without Isaac Brown breaking a long touchdown run?
2: I'll go here. Yes, we can. Isaac Brown needs a breakout run for Isaac
0: Brown. Yes, he does.
2: Louisville will be fine, but Isaac Brown needs that breakout run.
1: Yeah, I agree with
0: that. But you think they can win if he doesn't?
2: Yes.
0: Okay.
1: Yeah, I do, too. I think our backs have proven the ability as a room to go out there and excel. Now, I think the game gets easier if Isaac breaks one for 70, of course. And I think he would personally, not that he's sitting in the chair and getting asked these questions, but just for his own psyche to break a run like that and kind of, you know, say, okay, yeah, I still got it. And to also maybe give Brown the confidence to call his number again, because at this stage, you got to wonder if it's a big moment and it's third and three and you're thinking about, hey, I really want to run the ball on this down. Is Isaac Brown the number you're calling in a big moment like this?
0: Yeah. I mean, I do think you may have to make a decision early in the game. Does he have it? I mean, or do you say, look, whatever's going on here, Kewon Brown, if you know, assuming he's available, is a better option. Davis is better. You know, you're going to give Isaac Brown the ball. You know, you've got to see what he's got. But you may have to make a decision. We're not doing enough with none of these where we're running the ball 12 times and you're not breaking anything.
1: That's right. Yeah,
0: I don't know. And
1: I think you run them. I think you try it on first down, second down. But if you're early in the game and you don't have your answer yet on Isaac, I kind of wonder if it'll be Kewon Brown or if it'll be Marquise Davis. You know, getting that call in a critical early third down that you just got to have it and you think you can get it running the ball. Like, I don't know.
0: Like, it's not a decision you want to make. I get that. But at the same time, this game, it means too much to say, all right, well, this is, you know, game three now and – is he just not the player he used to be? Which is a crazy thing to think, because we're talking about somebody in their early 20s. But I don't know, man.
1: I think it's there. I think it's a vision and rhythm problem, you know. And I think it's a lack of practice, a lack of rhythm. And I don't think it's. I don't even necessarily. It's him not having the gear. I don't think it's. I think it's him just not seeing it. Against Ole Miss, there was a play where he went in between the tackles in it, and we had the edge set for him. All he had to do was step left, like we've seen him do so many times before, and run around. And he would have, the backers were set, the edge was set. He would have had a safety to beat and probably would have ran for 30, 40 yards. It would have flipped the field. That type of run is the type of run we just haven't seen yet from Isaac Brown. And in that particular situation, he just didn't see it. I remember I looked at Creighton and I was like, that's the run. That was it. And it was just like, you know, he ran right between the tackles and he just didn't see the play.
0: Yeah. No, he just, for whatever reason, has not at all looked like the guy that we saw for, you know, one full year, half of last year. Because even last year when, you know, it would seem like, you know, he obviously wouldn't, but when healthy last year, you saw that, right?
1: Oh, yeah, no, I mean
0: it was there. The thing right now is it still there, or do you just have to go, look, man, I don't know, it's not there. We got to go to the guys who give us the best chance to win right now in this one.
1: Well, I mean, but if you go back to it, too, think about the James Madison game. And he'd been running into a brick wall that whole game.
0: Yep, good point.
1: And then all of a sudden, he went and won the game for you. You know, and he kept giving it to him. But that was a defensive game.
0: That was a long time ago.
1: Yeah, but that was also a defensive game. This is not going to be that. This is going to be they're going to score, we're going to score. It's going to be probably more like the second half of the Ole Miss game where our defense needs to make plays and get takeaways and try to win the game by, you know, getting their offense disrupted more than ours. Because I do think it's going to be a little bit of a pinball game, and I think that you can't have Isaac run into a brick wall like you could in the James Madison game when you're punting it back and forth and stopping their offense over and over. This offense for SMU is going to work, and you're going to have to answer on offense. And I don't think you can, if Isaac doesn't have it early, I don't know that you can keep sending them up like Maverick. Like I just,
0: right.
1: You know, I think you gotta see him have it early in order for you to have confidence in those critical downs.
0: Yeah, it's a question that I'm wondering. Like, can they win without that run? I think they can because I think he might just say if it's not there, we're going away. Because I think Kienholz is a guy that you're going to put the game in his hands.

0: So, yeah. I mean, I think for the season it makes sense to limit his runs and all. Not in this. I mean, this is like no. Tyler Shuck at Clemson. You got to, do everything you can to win this game. And if he has, if he carries the ball 15 times or whatever, 17, 20, whatever, then you do it.
1: That's the difference, though, is like Miller Moss wasn't going to win you a game like this.
0: No.
1: Even though you had Colin Lacey and you had Chris Bell, those are two great receivers that I would love to see matched up with Kienholz. But now we've got McCoy and we've got Trey Richardson.
0: Right.
1: And those guys give you the pop that you need with Skinner. We haven't seen it yet from Foley, but with Bama. So the running back room could win you games last year with the defense that you had. Well, now you've got a quarterback that can facilitate the ball and can run himself. So I think that is the reason why they can win without Isaac Brown having a big one. But I don't know that we're going to the playoffs if Isaac Brown doesn't wake up. I think you got to have all your cards.
0: I agree with you. I mean, I think a lot of the hopes of this season, involved a plan that involved him being great. Not good, great.
1: Right.
0: This is a big game for him. I mean, this is a massive game to me for Isaac Brown. That he is, the narrative on him is going to go one of two directions after this game. I mean, it's really to me, it's like a fork in the road. If he doesn't give him much, I can almost write him off.
1: Yeah.
0: Can't help you in Ole Miss and SMU. What good is he?
1: Right. Right. Well,
0: are we doing here? They paid you the money. And with, great money comes responsibility. And these are two – there's no question. Look at the schedule. Two of the biggest games on the schedule were in the first 3 weeks. And if you got, squadouche, out of him in both games, what are we doing?
1: Right. Yeah, I think that is the big question. And last 2 years back, because he didn't play against SMU in 25 because of the injury, but he had 10 carries for 117. He gave Louisville the opportunity to go and win the game in a 34-27, loss to Louisville. And that was early. Like they kind of discovered the week prior against Notre Dame that, oh, we may actually have something with this kid. Instead of going to Don Chaney, they went to Isaac Moore.
0: Yeah.
1: In that game and then against SMU back to back. And then they really went to him in the Virginia game a week later. But this is around when they discovered Isaac Brown, that what they had as a true freshman. So,
0: right.
1: I tend to believe the SMU defense is not as good, even close to what Ole Miss had. So I think there's going to be some wiggle there. Now, do we have our tackles to help run block? That I think Kaysen will be back. Is Anwar back? I think you at least have to have one of them. And some of the rhythm is the offensive line being in flux too for both games. So we'll see what happens with the offensive line in this game as well.
0: All right, I think I've got the setup now that I should have had ready for Chris Redmond, but we have it ready for Jonathan Lintner. I mean, that's really Redmond's a warm up act, Lintner. So hopefully your mic works.
2: Yeah, I'm glad the JV interview worked out, and now we'll move on to the varsity ranks. Right?
0: That's yeah, right. Exactly.
1: So the pro level.
0: We're over here, and you guys have got your season memberships on sale. By next year, you get the rest of the season free. It seems like is this second or third year you guys have done this?
2: I believe this is the third year. Yeah. Our reps used to use it as like their trump card. And I found out about that. I'm like, guys, we need to just blow this out. So, it has been a huge driver of new memberships. And we do call it a membership. It's a season ticket, but you're getting in on so much more than just saving game over game. We've had everything from you come out and watch a film session with our coaches to, we were using the stadium for exclusive watch events during the World Cup. So we're always looking to go out of our way and provide people access that they would not get with their single game ticket. And the pricing is super reasonable. Packages start at $13 per game, or if you get on a 10-month payment plan, it can start at about $20 a month.
0: Yeah, that's the talking about that a little paying. Bit. I was like, hang on, what? How does that work? Yeah,
2: 10-month payment plan, so you don't have to pay everything up front, and that's ends up being the same cost as your Netflix or your Spotify or most other things. And the way we think about it is that's a year's subscription to supporting your local pro soccer club and helping us grow, because our revenue that we bring in is a direct reflection of the type of players that we can sign and the amount of games we can win. That's how pro sports work. And we started this on Monday. I mean, the reaction is awesome.

0: been like 700 a game since the World Cup, and Racing Louisville's been 400 or 500. So we've seen multiples of new people coming out to games since the World Cup, a real knock-on effect.
1: And so what is the Blue City is on the verge of joining the USL Premier League in 2028. So what's the difference that we're, that is, and what now is going on?
0: So right now we play in a league called the USL Championship. It's the second division American team or American League, and that is designed to match the name of England. Mm-hmm. So in England they have the EFL Championship as their second division. Of course, if you win that, you move up to the English Premier League.
1: Yeah.
0: If you win the USL, they hand you a trophy and pat you on the back and say, good job.
1: So
0: we will be moving into more of a merit-based system, promotion and relegation in 2028, where that USL Premier will be the top of a three-rung ladder for the USL. And if we perform in that league, we'll get to stay in it. And if we don't, we drop down. And so it becomes this merit-based exercise.
1: So you've earned this right through the past performance here?
0: I think it's a combination of that and a combination of who has the facilities, who has the budget and the support to start in USL Premier. I think they're looking for 10 to 12 teams to get it going. Normally I think you'd look at a league and say you'd hope to have 20 teams in all. So I don't know if it will mirror promotion relegation like England has initially, where I think they're sending up and down like three teams per league. So it may be a little bit more limited than
1: Financial impact's like insane on that, right? Yeah. I mean, it's like hundreds of millions of dollars, right?
0: Of course, they've got the huge broadcast deal. Yeah. That's the main thing. It'd be like if U of L got relegated from the ACC and suddenly they're getting their check from the Sun Belt.
1: Yeah.
0: And you go, well, we're probably going to have to lay some people off. We're going to have a different roster. But if your community shows up and you drive the revenue through tickets and corporate sponsorships and merchandise and all these other revenue streams, I mean, those are the clubs that will get rewarded. So it's a very real thing here that fans make a huge impact on the future of our club.
1: And that started in 28, you've got games left here this season. So you buy those, you're going to get not only just the games, but you get all kinds of other extras here. Maybe you get percentage off merchandise and concessions. I mean, what else do you get?
0: Yeah, I think another one of my favorites is we have this list of partners that work with the team that, if you have a season ticket, you get this digital member card on your SeatGeek app. And if you show that around different places, like you'll get a buck off your coffee at Honey Brothers, you'll get a percentage off your order at Parlor Pizza, Fi-Fi Wellness Club, all these sort of places that work with us. They want to reward our season ticket members, and obviously we want to show the impact of our partnership to them. And another one of my favorite benefits is it's a long season, right?
1: Yep.
0: So we play from March through October. If there's a game that you can't make it out to, you call your ticket rep. Say you have four tickets in your account. They can roll those four tickets into another game. So you'll have eight. You can bring friends and family out. Mm-hmm. Or you can obviously flexibly resell your ticket on SeatGeek. So we want people to get the most value that they can out of a membership. We like to say if you used all the benefits, you would get about 10x on what you spend on your season ticket. In addition to, like I said, it guarantees us the revenue, allows us to operate as a club, bring players and support staff here that I think make our city proud in terms of, you know, how they carry themselves on and off the pitch.
1: Now, a lot of talk about racing, but they are absolutely playing here in 2027. I think there's some people would have heard about that. What's the deal? But next year is a certainty. Beyond that, not. But next year.
0: We fully plan for the team to be here in 2027, and those plans are in motion right now. Obviously, racing has been in the news for, a potential sale. What I would say to that is the more support that we can garner in the meantime, the better chance that we probably have to bring in an investor who wants to help our ownership group keep the team here. That's the big thing is over the years we've been able to play in this league that has ballooned in popularity, but also gone way up in cost. The cost of living in this league has increased and we have not been able to successfully drive more revenue to keep this sensible. So we certainly don't want to lose our team. We want to see people show up and prove that it has a place here. The response from our fans, I'll say racing fans are like the most impressive group of people because they've been through it, right? We have not won a ton of games in our history. We finally made the playoffs last year. We've had some off the field issues and the passion of that group of people is like no other fan base that I've seen. They continue to show up and it's up to us to go out and find more people like them.
1: Yeah, absolutely. And so we got these games left this year. Three left. Was it three per team?
0: Three per team.
1: Yeah.
0: So if you bought your season ticket membership this week, you're getting three free games per team, depending on which team you buy your membership for.
1: Sure.
0: And if you do opt in to both, there's a discounted rate that you get because you're a member of both teams.
1: Well, again, best thing.

0: do, go to the website, loopcity.com. And, of course, if you loopcity.com/ESPN, you get discounted tickets to every game with our partnership. But, yeah, it's kind of go time for next year. And if you're going to do it, I mean, you may as well get these other free.
1: Exactly. There's really no reason to wait. You know, that's the beauty of the promotion here. You know when the season's going to be. Like I said, it's March through October. It'll be every other weekend for a team. Certainly, people will plan vacations and things, but like we pretty much know when our season's going to be, and you know, we don't know the exact schedule. But I think this is a great time to get in and start taking advantage of all these benefits right away if you're planning to do it anyway.
0: Yeah. All right. Well, Jonathan, hey, we appreciate it, man, and best of luck.
1: All right. Thank you.
0: There you go, Jonathan Lindner, with us here, 93 at the Ville, ESPN at 680-1057. So yeah, that's where we are here this morning. We'll continue along here. Again, that was much smoother than the Redmond transition. A lot of moving parts there.
2: A lot of moving parts, but good to hear. And they have a lot of really cool things going on. I didn't know that the membership included all of those little items.
0: Right, yeah, a buck off here, a buck off there. You know, it's like, okay, well, it knocks money off all over the place.
2: It all adds up. And then, you know, hey, I can't go to that game. Can I just defer my tickets and have a big group for this game? I kind of like that a lot. You know, like that's a pretty cool feature that they have there too. So, and then also really reassuring that, you know, hey, if you want to, you've been supporting racing and you're excited about them coming next year, but you're not sure if you should jump on, they're going to be here next year, you know, for that period. So, and you know, this is all fluid, man. I mean, you know, you see what's going on with racing and the valuations and the options and everything's like that. If you do get an investor that wants to keep them local, that, you know, could really transform.
0: I think that's going to be hard. I think it's going to be difficult. You know, I mean, the amount of money they are being offered. Well, not say offered. I mean, the value of the franchise of the women's team is just, it's gargantuan money, man.
2: Yeah. Yeah.
0: You know,
2: it is.
0: And it's just, as I look at it, I think they've done everything they can here. You know, to market them, to you know, put the training facilities on par with everything. And it's just, man, I mean, it's just been, you know, the league has taken off in much larger markets that, you know, are going to have a lot more people. I mean, the more people you have, the more people are inclined to go to a lot of things.
2: Right.
0: And it's just, it's just tough. Plus, when you've got the value there built in of, you know, your initial investment, at some point you want to cash in. I mean, the owners here are, I mean, they're local people. I mean, they've taken, you know, they had plenty of cash calls. They have done plenty to, you know, survive and persevere. And then at some point it becomes just, you know, it's an obvious economic decision potentially staring you in the face. We'll see. And they are going to be here next year. So,
2: yeah.
0: But at the same time, it's like, man, that's a lot of money.
2: It is wild to think that, hey, you could sell the team, the racing team, pay off your entire stadium, and return a huge investment to all of your investors, right? And keep your Loop City team, you know, and move on from, you know, the NWSL, which is the highest league, though. You know, that's the part that I think is really difficult. But when you're bleeding out money on that side, and you know that it's worth this, that's the math equation that's really not mathing for a lot of, you know, that for what we have going on here.
0: Absolutely. We'll talk to you here, 267-9680. UPS Jobs text line 437-9680. Let you hop on in that way here this morning. I'm out here at Loop City. Mark has got babysitter. I mean, you're very Mike Lindsay type of list of things you have this morning.
2: I mean,
0: Elle is sick.
2: Elle is sick, so you can't take her anywhere. You know what I mean? And so she has a new daycare, but we're not taking a sick kid to a daycare, right?
0: Yeah, so, yeah, I think everyone appreciates that.
2: But it's also probably why she's sick. You know, you move her from one environment to a new environment, kid gets sick. It's the most predictable thing in history. And we knew yesterday she was sitting on the couch and she hadn't moved for like 20 minutes. And I was like, uh-oh.
0: Yeah.
2: That's not good. And she sat there, Drew, for 6 hours.
0: Oh, boy.
2: And, you know, I kept taking
0: her fever.
2: That's
0: a sick kid. That is the classic definition of sick child right there.
2: She had 101 fever, and then we got it down to like 98, 99, and I was like, okay, that's better. But she still just wasn't moving. And you're like, yeah, she doesn't feel good. I'm staying home with her. Ashley stayed home with her yesterday. I'll stay home with her today. So that's what we'll do.
0: You got that. Hey, if you are selling a home, talk to Edlin and Edlin. They're going to charge you 1% instead of 3%, but they're going to do everything they've always done when they were, you know, back charging you 3%.

0: because they know times have changed. Phil Moffitt over there knows that, you know, the buyers are doing a lot more of their work on their own. 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
10: 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He's on the run. 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

0: What in the world was going on there? I was trying to figure out what was happening. It sounded like we were doing some crazy intro or something. So I was like, "All right, well, let's see what this is."
1: I'm back. I had to charge my phone in the break, so it was not plugged into the mixer. So cords around here this morning.
0: I thought Creighton was playing some sort of like movie clip coming back or something, and I was like, "Where is this going?" But it was James. Okay. It's all coming together for me now.
1: You good?
0: Yeah, I'm good. So how are things up there at Lynn Family? Do you have the sun in your eyes?
1: No, I don't, oddly yet. You know, it's not at that angle. So I'm good right now. So, yeah, good
0: normally
1: to go.
0: Normally the sun is
1: it's just coming right into my eyeballs like, you know. But, yeah, no, it's pretty good right now, actually. Stunningly.
0: So Tony the Tiger's no longer the
1: what the hell is this? What's going on here?
0: I don't know.
1: What are we doing?
0: Cheez-It's done with the Citrus Bowl. Tony the Tiger is done with the Sun Bowl. And
1: how long has that partnership been in place?
0: That partnership, and I had it here, but that partnership had been in place.
1: I mean,
0: 10
1: that's
0: years
1: like an all timer.
0: Golly, for a decade. So for
1: is that it?
0: Yeah,
1: I just feel like it's been around. Man, 2009. It just feels like it's longer.
0: Yeah, no. I mean, I don't know if I'm going to boycott Tony the Tiger now. I mean, you know, like what are you doing? The Citrus
1: Bowl. Well, the Sun Bowl got greedy. You know, they wanted too much money. I guess.
0: I don't know. Is that what happened, or did it?
1: Yeah. They obviously didn't think the investment was worth it.
0: So here's the history of the sponsors, okay?
1: Okay.
0: You had Kellogg with Tony Tiger, and that's from 2019. Then you had Hyundai from 2010 to 2018. And then you had Helen of Troy Limited, what was Vitalis and Root brands, from 2004 to 2009.
1: Okay.
0: The Wells Fargo Sun Bowl from 1999 to 2003. And Northwest Corporation from 96 to 98. And John Hancock was the original sponsor of the Sun Bowl in 86. But it started with sponsor list, you know, from 1935, it operated without a sponsor, you know, at all the way to 86. So almost 51 years without a sponsor. So, you know, but the bowls in general, especially if they go to 24, bowls are going to struggle. But I would think bowls like the Sun Bowl, the Alamo, the Citrus, some of the bigger, more traditional ones are going to be okay. It's going to be the Bad Boy Mowers Bowl. You know, that's going to
1: struggle.
0: The Beans Bowl, those are the ones that are going to struggle. But the more traditional bowls, I think you'll still have a value there for those.
1: Yeah, well, the value just depends on the cost, too. We don't know, like, what the dollar figures, how they change. Everybody's always wanting more dollars and understand how that works. But, yeah, everybody's got to make decisions. But, man, doesn't seem right. I'm just surprised. I thought it had been around longer than that. I'm just stunned.
0: It was a decade. I mean, you know, we talk about it a lot with our advertising that it takes a while for, like, you know, people to kind of like wrap their heads around a campaign, you know, and so once it
1: but you can't
0: say
1: 7 years hadn't been enough time. I mean, my God.
0: Oh, no, but 10 years, all of a sudden you think that it's been the Frosted Flakes Tony the Tiger Bowl the whole time. And it really, it hasn't been, but, you know, the Cheez-It Bowl, that doesn't resonate with me with the Citrus Bowl. You know, like I know it's been the Cheez-It Bowl for the last couple of years, but it's the Citrus Bowl. And it's
1: I go the other way. I know there's a Cheez-It Bowl. I didn't know the Cheez-It Bowl was the old Citrus Bowl.
0: Yeah.
1: I just knew there was a Cheez-It Bowl. The Pop-Tart Bowl, that needs to be around for a while.
0: The Pop-Tart Bowl was the
1: Pop-Tart Bowl.
0: Russell Athletic, you know, and stuff like that. You know, like that's changed over the years as well.
1: Well, yeah, Camping America. I mean, they're just bowl games played in Orlando with different title sponsors. But Pop-Tart Bowl, it's one of those things where if you're, you know, is Pop-Tart Kellogg? I don't know who that is, but – whoever it is, the Pop-Tart enhances the bowl almost as much as the title sponsorship enhances Pop-Tart.
0: Right.
1: Maybe more. I mean, I think the live cooking of a giant Pop-Tart, you know, the cannibalism
0: helped.
1: That occurs.
0: Helped.
1: It makes the bowl stand out. So it's one of those, if the bowl comes back and says they want more money, if your Pop-Tart is sitting there going, okay, good luck finding someone if we, you know, else to do for your bowl what the Pop-Tart marketing has done for that. They've got a little bit of leverage there. Those would be interesting conversations.
0: It will be, but
1: because
0: I think
1: you can't just replace them with, like, I don't know, we just pick a product. You know, it's not going to be
0: Dick's Sporting Goods.
1: It's not going to resonate the same.
0: Right, because, I mean, the Pop-Tart Bowl has been a different bowl for a long time. It started, obviously, as the Tangerine Bowl, but it has been. I mean, it has been everything.
1: But the way they utilize the Pop-Tart is a significant. That's why you remember the bowl, because the Pop-Tart goes all cannibalism and eats the Pop-Tart.
0: Right. The Russell Athletic Bowl didn't have anything close to what the Pop-Tart has done. Like, the Pop-Tart has elevated the bowl. There's no doubt about it.
1: So when that bowl comes and asks for more money, you're like, I don't know. Maybe we just won't do it, and your bowl won't be as cool without us.
0: Yeah, but it's still in Orlando. You know, it's still in Orlando.
1: Yeah,
0: but
1: to a national audience, they don't – I mean, nobody knows what if they replaced it with the Dick's Sporting Goods Bowl. They're like, oh, that's the one that used to be fun where they used to eat the Pop-Tart at the end.
0: Yeah.
1: What are you – you're not going to eat – you know, whatever. Dick's, you're going to eat a soccer ball or I don't know, you know, at the end. Like, I don't know. It wouldn't quite hit the same.
0: No, it wouldn't. And, no, but all these bowls, like the sponsorships, if you're out there and you're in the market to sponsor a game – and you think that the bowl system might be going to 24 after this year, how do you sign a multi-year deal?
1: No, you got to hold. Yeah, that's a total hold situation, don't you think?
0: Yeah, and if I'm Kellogg's, if I'm Tony the Tiger, and I want to be involved in the playoff, I'm going to try to point my dollars towards that playoff as opposed to a Sun Bowl, which the Sun Bowl is great. I love the Sun Bowl, Alamo Bowl, Holiday Bowl, all that stuff, but like if they're not a part of the playoff, well, as an advertiser, I want to point towards that bowl game as opposed to a bowl that's outside the playoff if they're going to 24 teams. And so that's part of the economics of this. And the window is open right now, by the way, too. ESPN has about 22-ish days left to kind of come back with their bid to the College Football Playoff Committee to say, yeah, they have an exclusive negotiating window with the CFP. Do they want the whole thing? And I think
1: but I also think you're going to have posturing there where they're going to say, well, if on the whole thing, it's this cost, and it'll be so out of the realm of possibility that they'll pass on it, and then they'll open it up to the full market.
0: Yeah, and that's what the Big Ten would like to do because, as I understand it, CBS and NBC and Fox all regret not getting involved in the initial round. And why they didn't, I have utterly no idea.
1: No idea.
0: But you would have to think that ESPN would be a little bit more aggressive knowing that those entities want to come back in.
1: They might, but I think they also know that this might just be, you know, a dog and pony show. They're going to say, yeah, you have an exclusive window. It's a gazillion dollars. Well, no, we're not paying that. Okay, then we'll get the fair market price when it goes to fair market, which will be driven up, but it won't be, you know, I mean, unless – I just assume that – to see if people go to them with a price that you would absolutely say no to because you're not going to get that on the open market, just to open it up to the open market to see what it's worth, because I think it's worth a lot, you know?
0: Right, right. But it is interesting that Cheez-It and Tony the Tiger inside this window have decided to, you know, you leave a bowl that they've been partnered with for a period of time. So maybe they're not correlated. Maybe they don't have anything to do with one another, but they could be, hey – could we count on your dollars for this type of bowl? And they're like, sure, but we're not. Yeah, but we can't sign with Sun Bowl. We can't sign with the Citrus Bowl because we don't want to be tied to them, and we want to be able to put money in towards your playoff. I mean, that might be a big part of the discussion too, with all the sponsors that are involved with a lot of these bowl games. I mean, I don't know what's happening behind closed doors, but you see it kind of happening elsewhere, and you kind of wonder.
1: Hey, we got live racing at Churchill today and through the weekend. You got Twilight Thursdays tomorrow. You got Downs After Dark this weekend after the Louisville game. So
0: that's
1: you
0: right.
1: got that. Keep that in mind if you want to avoid the freaks from over at Louder Than Life.
0: There's a lot going on in a few square miles. There's a lot going on.
1: And then next Wednesday, we'll have to make a field trip because – a 2-year-old in training that I own 5% of is going to run. We're entered, I believe.
0: Oh, really? On Welfare Wednesday?
1: No. It's a main special wait on a Wednesday, Mark. I don't know what you're talking about.
0: So you're running on Wednesday. Your 2-year-old in training's making first
1: track. Cornish Road, 2-year-old filly. Yes, that's the plan as of this point. So they're supposed to be entering today for next Wednesday. We'll find out officially today, but the plan was to. I guess you take entries today for next week. I don't pretend to know this.
0: Hopefully you get in the field. What do you do if you're also eligible? What happens if you're also eligible?
1: I think you got problems. I don't know.
0: I mean, these are competitive fields to get into at this point because of the purses at Churchill.
1: I honestly don't know how it works. I know we'd be running at a maiden special weight. That's all I know.
0: Is this an Oaks prep?
1: Well, I guess they all could be, Mark, if you've never run a race.
0: Yeah, it's an Oaks prep.
1: Like, so every 2-year-old that debuts is an Oaks prep or a Derby prep. Why not?
0: Yeah. All right. So who are you in partnership with on this?
1: It's the same crew. It's like, you know, I think Coach Davenport is, and Marty Polio. I have to check the group, the email for the
0: all the names that are involved.
1: Yes. Yes, yes. So when the bills come out, you know, like I'd go, all right, who else is getting the bill here?
0: So okay, Cornish Road is the name.
1: Yes.
0: Cornish Road.
1: That is the name.
0: Okay. How do we
1: got
0: come
1: a bunch
0: up with
1: of workouts?
0: That name? Did you have a hand in the name?
1: I own 5%. I wasn't involved that early on.
0: All right.
1: So, and when they bought it at the, you know, sale or whatever. So wherever Louis is.
0: Louis
1: so
0: at
1: I
0: the sale.
1: I wouldn't expect a ton. I'm looking at the workout times. I'm like, okay, I guess we're just saving her.
0: All right. Cornish Road.
1: A lot of 101s for 5 furlongs. We had a good 4 furlong workout, 48. I had a 51. You're not going to look at the workout times and go, well, that one jumps off the page.
0: So it's out of Corniche and sure. Starship Gussie. By High Cotton.
1: Uh-huh.
0: So you had,
1: I have no idea what that means.
0: Starship Gussie. I'm interested in that horse. I want to know more about Starship Gussie.
1: Gussie? Yeah.
0: Gussie? That
1: get all gussied
0: like
1: up?
0: Starship Gussie, ran 21 times, finished first twice, second twice, third 3 times. All of these races were at Gulfstream and Gulfstream.
1: Nothing
0: Park
1: like talking
0: West.
1: About the grandfather of a 2-year-old filly that's never run. Really inclusive conversation we're having here.
0: Yeah, Starship Gussie.
1: I would just say we'll watch her next, next Wednesday hopefully. So
0: but
1: we'll
0: High
1: find
0: Cotton,
1: out.
0: High Cotton is grandson to AP Indy, so you know that's pretty cool.
1: Clearly, Derby Express. Yeah.
0: Derby Express. Oaks Express. Yeah. You got the next Monomoy girl right there in your barn.
1: Yeah. I don't know, man.
0: Vinny sent it over. Cornish Road is in Mercer
1: County. Yeah, but
0: it's County.
1: Spelled differently, I believe.
0: Yeah, it is.
1: So I'll send the link. Yeah. Dude, I don't know. Dallas trains it. They say you want in. I say I'm in. We'll see what happens.
0: That's
1: you
0: pretty
1: know.
0: Cool. All right.
1: Well, yeah, it's really a lot cooler when she's on the track. I mean, that's the thing when I've done these partnerships when you're doing with claimers is you get they're running within a few weeks. You know, this has taken months. So we're
0: Did they ask you to join after like you hit a parlay or like a home run bet hit or something? How they
1: I don't know,
0: how
1: man. They just it's the same people we had the other one with.
0: Okay, so you just rolled
1: one
0: money. So
1: we're getting
0: the
1: band back together. We got another. Yeah, they do a lot of partnerships. You know.
0: Okay, that's pretty exciting.
1: You can jump in next time. You know.
0: Well, I don't know. Maybe.
1: Then you got dinner. You'd have to give up a dinner a month.
0: I have to give up a dinner.
1: That's not going to work. That's
0: not going to do that. I don't want the cash calls. How do they, when they call for cash, what's that like? How much is it? It's like $200?
1: It's been like $500 a month. It's been like, that's pretty much what it's been so far with an upfront investment probably of $2,500, something like that. I don't know. Something along those lines.

0: lines.
1: Yeah.
0: So we'll see. You know, but if it wins the Oaks, then you're going to wish you'd been in on it.
1: I would, yeah, yeah.
0: I don't think that's going to happen. You know,
1: if you're in the Oaks,
0: we'll dream.
1: I think I'll find my way to the owner's box.
0: Yeah,
1: that.
0: I think I'll find my way.
1: I think I know my way to that place. I think I'll be fine, and I'll just ride your coattails like I did Starlight Racing's coattails on a couple of those.
0: Absolutely. Absolutely.
1: Without the financial backing, I'm just there. I'll be the official hanger on. I'll be the Cooper Hassan of of that group.
0: Yeah, yeah. Oh man. Well, we got we'll have the Thursday night game for you tomorrow night. We got Jeff Brohm coming your way tonight. This is, you know, when you get into football season, it's like you got the Monday night game, and it's like, what the hell are we doing Tuesday, Wednesday? Somebody kick off somewhere, would you?
1: We're resting.
0: You
1: know?
0: No, come on. Let's get some Wednesday night football. Let's get it going. Hump day.
1: So Wednesday night football. When's Maction start?
0: Usually a few weeks into the season, is it not?
1: I would think so.
2: It's usually late October.
0: It seems like it's 4 or 5 weeks in, or maybe more. I don't know.
1: Yeah, because that is when, like, you have football on TV every single night, and it doesn't even matter what it is. It's just kind of like it's just there. That's when you're rolling. You know, that's when you are really in it. So I'm checking to see like when Maction may begin here. I don't see anything week 5, maybe.
0: Yeah, it's always later than you think. You're like, oh, Maction. You're like, it's not. It takes a little bit to get into Maction.
1: Yeah, I mean, I'm in week.
0: Like, is it November?
1: I'm going to week 6 here. Yeah. See, is it? Okay, here we go. Week 6, Tuesday, October 6th.
0: Oh, here we go.
1: Southern Miss Troy.
0: Hell
1: that's
0: yeah.
1: What we get, and then on Wednesday night of that week, Jacksonville State, Kennesaw State. We also got Florida International, New Mexico State. So I think it's like when baseball kind of goes into the playoffs is what they do, but I don't know why.
0: Yeah, maybe so. I sort of wonder, will the NFL – I don't think they want to continue to thin their Sunday schedule out too much, but they got to be looking at it like we could put a game on Wednesday night and get a massive number if we wanted to.
1: If they wanted to. They did it for opening.
0: Yeah, they did it with the opener. But yeah, could they? I mean, the only part of it is you start getting into bye weeks, and now you've got a Wednesday night game and a Thursday night game. I mean, you would basically just relegate the 4 o'clock window on Sunday to like two games, you know, primarily. Right. I don't know. They always talk, well, they're going to play overseas. They've got to be thinking about another night in the week. I mean, it's proved during COVID, but why? The NFL could play at 2 in the morning, and people would get up and watch it. I mean, it's crazy.
1: And they do. And whenever they have the overseas games, it'll be like a 9 o'clock
0: kick. Oh, I love it.
1: Kick,
0: yeah. Like, nine, all right, let's go. 9:30 game. Yeah, just don't go to overtime so I can just watch the 1 o'clock games.
1: Yeah. So we've got Lions-Bills tomorrow night. That's on Amazon.
0: That's a hell of a Thursday night game, man.
1: It is.
0: They get some crap ones in there. This is a good one.
1: Yeah, like a lot of times you expect it to be like Panthers, Falcons on
0: Eagles,
1: Thursday
0: Titans.
1: Night.
0: Yeah,
1: yeah, something bad.
0: Bucks, Browns. Yeah,
1: but that's Lions, Bills, and tickets are $436 to go to that Bills game on a Thursday night. So,
0: yeah,
1: wow.
0: Yeah.
1: Tickets are only $105 for that Saints Ravens game, which is pretty good game. I mean, you know, obviously the Ravens are probably roll, but you know, it's Tyler Shuck, Lamar Jackson.
0: I keep going back and forth on that. Would I want to give it 5:38 on a 5:30 a.m. flight to go up there? And I think the answer is no.
1: Is there a late night flight like that would fly Saturday?
0: No, there's
1: night?
0: No red eye to Baltimore out of Louisville.
1: No, it's like a 9 o'clock, like a 8:30 or something. Because you could leave the stadium like for a 3:30 game. Game's over at 7.
0: Right.
1: If there's like a 8:30 flight, you'd be fine for that. You know?
0: I don't think there is, but I don't know. Maybe I'll get motivated. That's when it's like right there. It's 50-50 for me. I can't, but I don't. I'd say I'm not.
1: Right. You're gonna want to be on your back patio on the deck. You know, watching. You know the witching hour. That's what you want to be doing.
0: That's the thing. That's actually the big thing that I would rather be watching. The witching. I don't want to give up the witching hour on TV. That's the problem. The league's so good on television. That's the issue.
1: Yeah, that really is the issue. I mean, I kind of understand. I mean, it's like much easier to just do that. So they have a nonstop flight at 5 o'clock, which doesn't help because
0: no, it does not.
1: It's right in the middle.

0: miss
1: the
0: Louisville
1: game.
0: Yeah, that would defeat the purpose. Yeah,
1: that would defeat the purpose. Otherwise, you were right. You got to get up.
0: Plus, you want to watch the Ole Miss LSU. But you know, it's one of those games that, like, when the Louisville game gets done Saturday, hopefully it's a win. It'd be very easy to just continue to hang out. You know, until. You know, watch the, you know, in the parking lot, watch the LSU. Hell, the pre-game for LSU Ole Miss will be as much of a show of anything, you know, when you get out there. So,
1: right.
0: I don't know.
1: And I am looking at this, like, on Google, and there's a line here that I'm throwing the challenge flag on.
0: Okay.
1: So it avoids as much CO2 as 913 trees absorb in a day.
0: So
1: this particular flight on Southwest, the 5 o'clock flight to Baltimore, there's a line on Google on this flight trying to encourage you to buy this flight. It said that this flight avoids as much carbon dioxide E as 913 trees absorb in a day.
0: What is the, I don't even
1: And I'm
0: know.
1: Like, how do they know? How do you know that that 913 trees absorb that much CO2? Well, how do you know?
0: I assume there's a formula, but I don't. That's not going to factor in, believe it or not, to my decision. I know it's a stunner, but that will not be factoring into my decision.
1: Okay, to calculate the tree comparison, Google
0: Here
1: takes the EPA's 10-year estimate and converts it to a number of trees it would take to absorb in emissions a day. So just plant 913 trees and go on the flight you want.
0: They're just trying to sell you on the 5:30 a.m. flight.
1: I agree. What's this tree thing? Why is that on my flight? Why, I don't need to see that.
0: Well, that's on Google. I mean, it's not on the Southwest app.
1: No, it's not on the Southwest app. This is on Google's, like, little app here. I don't know. I'm gonna
0: Your Google's different than mine. Those things don't pop up on mine.
1: Those trees need the CO2. I'm going to go on the one that produces the most CO2.
0: It's like Earth Day. I'm going to pour oil into a river somewhere.
1: God, no, I'm not going to do that. No, I don't live in Bangladesh. I'm not going to do that.
0: All right. We'll continue along. You're over here at Lou City hanging out with you. We're there. I got the special going right now where if you buy season tickets for next year, you're going to get the rest of this year's regular season games for free. So that's three per team. So packages start at $13 a game. Or you can do $20 a month, which is a great way to do it over a 10-month plan per ticket. 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You're going to get, you know, like a buck off at Heine Brothers by showing your season membership card, that sort of stuff. And, you know, again, that's it's go time over here, right now. 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So we will continue along here, this morning from over here. I'm at the Lynn Family Stadium. 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
16: Play action from deep middle. He's got a man, and it's Urrutia in the open. Urrutia with a stiff arm. Touchdown.
0: I can't tell when it ended. That's only probably it on site. It was a what was that? What was the highlight from?
17: The 06 Miami game was 20 years ago today.
0: Oh, man. Wow. That was 20 years ago today. Gosh.
17: Yep. 31-7 beat.
0: 20 years ago. Is that possible?
18: That's unreal. That's unreal.
0: That doesn't seem possible.
1: And that was a gorgeous day out there at Cardinal Stadium.
0: Wait a minute. Which I thought you were talking about the Thursday night game.
1: No, that was Miami.
17: No, Miami.
0: I thought he said my. Okay.

0: So which game was that? I'm sorry. I thought you said Miami. What game
1: was
0: that?
1: That was Louisville-Miami, 2006, Mario Uriria with the stiff arm.
2: That was a Saturday afternoon game.
1: And Brom hurt his thumb in that game, and we had Hunter Cantwell, you know, go in there and throw a touchdown, I think, on play number one or two. It was certainly his first pass.
2: He didn't throw a touchdown. Douglas got brought down inside the five.
1: Oh, it was inside the five? Okay, mm-hmm. It was a big play. There you go. Mm-hmm. Yeah, big play. So, yeah, so I cannot believe that was that long.
0: That's hard to believe it's been that long. Just thinking that, like, golly.
1: Well, we sat on that game for 2 years as Louisville fans because we were up 24-7 on Miami in Miami. They obviously, Devin Hester and Frank Gordis, and that was a tough loss to take, and we knew and felt like we were a team that could play with them, and so you're sitting on it for 2 years. I remember all summer talking about it, and I was, you know, just out of college, knew a lot of the guys on that team, and that was all they thought about was that Miami game in 06. And so to have them come in and win that game as resounding as they did was huge. And I actually tell you a funny story about that. So I after the game, you're basking, right? Like I was basking.
0: Sure.
1: I went to Flanagan's there on Bardstown Road, Baxter
0: basking.
1: Avenue. And I was dating a girl. And so we go in there, and I'm dating a girl, and Pat Forty is at the bar. Okay. Oh. And I'm nobody. I'm just a fan. I'm not in media. I don't know Pat Forty at all. And I started chatting up Pat Forty at the bar and about Louisville, Miami, and he's sitting there working on his 40-yard dash, you know.
0: right, or whatever.
1: Football.
0: Yeah.
1: And so my girlfriend was pissed at me because I was sitting over there talking.
0: You're more concerned about Pat Forty. Yeah.
1: That's exactly right. So that, but it was
0: how
1: a great
0: long
1: night
0: after
1: for me.
0: That did that relationship last? When
1: it's about 3 more months. Yeah, okay. About 3 more months. Yeah, it ended when I went to Miami without her for the Orange Bowl.
0: College football really impacted her.
1: God, it really did.
2: I'm gonna have to teach you a thing or two, Blank.
1: What's that?
2: I'm gonna have to teach you a thing or two about priorities when
1: That's
2: it comes
1: right.
2: to dating
1: yeah.
2: women.
1: You know, but that one was okay to get rid of, so I'm okay with that, yeah. as it turns out. Oh, but, yeah, man. I sat there and talked to Pat Forty for the whole night.
0: Yeah. Oh, well, the LSU, just being the LSU-Ole Miss rivalry, like it's not going to get any bigger. They served papers to the Tiger star defensive end, Princewell. I don't know how you say his last name. Umanaline.
1: Right.
0: He was serving court papers related to the Rebels' lawsuit against him, according to court records. So the timing of the gesture with LSU set to play Ole Miss Saturday in a heated rivalry that will mark Lane Kiffin's return to Vaughn Hemingway Stadium will stoke the flames from already heated tensions between the teams. The sources told ESPN on Wednesday that he was served court papers in the parking lot outside the LSU facility.
1: Wow.
0: LSU officials were generally aware that Ole Miss officials were attempting to serve him in the prior week. The timing of the actual gesture certainly stands out. Yes, it does. According to court records in Oxford, Mississippi, how do you say it? Umanaline was served with the plaintiff's first set of interrogatory requests for production of documents and requests for admission on Tuesday. Couldn't be reached. So Ole Miss sued him and LSU defensive lineman Devin Harper on July 27th. They're seeking close to $1 million in penalties, $550,000 from Umanaline and $400,000 from Harper, plus attorney's fees and court costs and breach of contract complaints. So, yeah, they thought, what better time to serve him than this week?
1: Yeah, I mean, it is crazy down there in Oxford. They're already doing sign policing there in Oxford.
0: They're asking, Creighton, that would be – yeah. They need a consultant on this. I need to get Creighton involved.
1: And they're telling people to get to the stadium earlier than normal because apparently they're going to be searching people for objects because golf balls, mustard bottles – things that might be hurled at Lane Kiffin are not going to be permitted inside the stadium. So they're really
0: an environment, man. What an environment. That is just going to be insane.
1: Yeah. John Bryce for the USA Today, he said that this situation in Oxford is going to make Mardi Gras look like a backyard barbecue. It's going to be crazy. But the security is a real thing. Like, they are worried because Ole Miss fans are so ticked at Lane Kiffin that they're not worried about what they might say. They're worried about what they might throw. What they might try to do.
0: Yeah, it's the hurling of objects that seems to me would be the larger issue.
1: Because don't forget, I mean, Ole Miss without Lane Kiffin still went to the semifinals, and a lot of Ole Miss fans blame his leaving.
0: Well, hell yeah, they do. They lost to Ole Miss.
1: Yeah, they lost to Miami by 7. I mean, it was a close game, and they feel like they got a really special season derailed by Lane leaving.
0: Well, they did. Season.
1: Yeah, they did.
0: There's a reason they feel that way. Their coach abandoned them in the playoff, the most important time.
1: Right. So they're ticked about it. You know, they obviously – people invested real money. You asked mm-hmm. your fans to put up real money to invest in a team that you left. And they didn't get – you know, so there's real dollars and cents in play here. And,
0: hell yeah, there is.
1: People have gotten their feelings hurt about that and their pockets. They feel like they got wronged in that way too. So it's an environment. It's one of those environments that I wish I could just watch on TV. I actually, it's one of those environments that it's like, I don't really want to be like anywhere near it because I just feel like it's too volatile. But watching on television seems like perfect.
0: Oh, I don't know. And on Twitter, you're at a home game here. You know, I can't believe that you would, that doesn't seem like you at all. It seemed like you would want to be the man. I think you'd be worried about you throwing the mustard bottles.
1: Not the mustard bottle.
0: Yeah.
1: No, I've never thrown anything ever like that onto a field or a playing surface. I don't know if Creighton can say that, but
0: I mean, he doesn't need to answer that question.
1: Don't answer that question. Plead the fifth.
0: No, yeah. Just don't answer it.
1: Under advice of counsel. Like if I'm an LSU fan, if you're an LSU fan, do you go to Oxford?
0: If you're an LSU, I wouldn't. No. Well, I don't know. You know, it's one of those things. They're not going to hate the fans as much as they're going to hate the.
1: There is so much anger.
0: It's all at the coach, but yeah, that would not be one. Plus, it's not like an easy place to get in and out of. It's just like
1: right.
0: You know,
1: yeah, it's a tough one because I'd be worried about misplaced anger. Yes, they're mad at Lane, but they can't get to Lane.
0: Right. Yes, as it goes on. That sensibility will go to the wayside. Boy, God, you Tigers, get the hell out of here.
1: Right, exactly. So it's one of those environments where you're
0: Who are you rooting for?
1: Ole Miss. Oh, yeah. No.
0: Oh, that's okay. That's because of the Brewers, right?
1: Well, the Brewers, but also Ole Miss beat us. I mean, you know, like.
0: Well, that's a good point.
1: You know, like they beat like us Ole Miss. At the buzzer.
0: Yeah, I mean, part of me wants to just see Lane Kiffin just smirk his way to a win. I mean, there's nothing more Lane Kiffin than the Dr. Pepper commercial where he just looks at at Bosworth, the police officer, and just rolls his window up. You know, I'm not talking to you. I mean, that's Lane Kiffin to a T.
1: Right. But you're right. No, the Brewers, like Billy Brewer, Keaton's grandfather, he invented the walk through the grove and all those things as his head coach.
0: He did?
1: Yeah. He's like their head coach, and started a lot of their Ole Miss traditions. Their hot.
0: I guess I didn't know that.
1: And all that stuff. So yeah, he's like royalty down there in Oxford. So you know, I hate to see what happened to them at Ole Miss last year and you know stuff with Lane. But yeah, I think I'm definitely Ole Miss.
0: Well, that makes sense. That makes sense. We'll let you hop on in here 267-968 and check the UPS jobs. Oh, do we have the, let's get the Dabo finally had a press conference where he wasn't getting crushed. It gives you a taste of it, but it's, he was determined to be objectively good looking. So take a listen. If we have it.
3: Away? As in like good looking?
4: Yeah.
3: Whoa, finally something comes my way. I thought you were going to say, like, most hated guy or whatever.
4: You're behind Diaz and Cignetti, apparently. As number three.
0: Wow.
5: Now you just believe for it.
3: We'll have to process that. What kind of reputable website is this we're dealing with?
4: Huge image with using 6 facial proportion measures, including face shape, facial thirds, eye spacing.
3: Wow. Great. Now I just got, who was it? Diaz and Cignetti?
4: He has a Signetti. Pete Golding was number
3: maybe.
4: Pete Golding was number 134.
3: Well, me, Signetti, and Diaz, we have the same agent, so maybe it was just based on our agency. So you might want to check that, you know. But I still have some, you know, debate. I'm about to call Manny and I'm gonna text them guys.
0: So here it was. I don't know. Is this what is this website? It is Roto Grinders. Is that it? So okay. So each image, yeah, I know, was measured against two sets of facial proportion reference measures: neoclassical facial proportions and the Powlett-Link-Lee ratios, which is the two published proportions measuring eye to mouth distance with overall face length and interpupillary distance with face width. I have no idea what the hell that means. So coming in with a score of 75.9 was Manny Diaz at Duke. He led Duke to consecutive blah, blah, blah, blah. Then Signetti. Now, that Signetti's a hell of a coach. I wouldn't think of him as dashing good looks. But
1: you're a lot better looking when you win.
0: Yeah, you look a lot good. You look hot undefeated, you know? You look really hot
1: really
0: when you're
1: hot.
0: Undefeated.
1: Yeah.
0: Now,
1: super hot.
0: Number four on the list was the Stanford coach, Tavita Pritchard, which you could have given me all day, and I would not have not had that name. Number five.
2: Where's Ryan Beard?
0: What's
2: is he not
1: the
2: up
1: full
2: there?
1: Ranking
0: I don't
1: here.
0: See it.
1: We got
0: number five coach is from Troy, the Troy Trojans coach, Jared Parker.
1: Okay. We got Lane Kiffin checking in at number nine. Number 10 is John Summerall. Will Stein at number 14. you know, so Will Stein, Marcus Freeman at 17. I'm going down here. We got Dinky Witz.
0: Where's
1: there
0: Rom?
1: I don't know. Cristobal's 31. Man, Brahms, I mean, he's getting besmirched.
0: He's 80. He's 80th.
1: Shane Beamer at 42 and Venables at 43. Scott Satterfield, 45.
0: Oh, God.
1: Oh, my God. Eddie George at 51. That's crazy. Let's see.
2: Do you think he's cute, Boyd?
1: Bill O'Brien at 65. Levy at 68. PJ Flex rowing all the way to 71.
0: Ryan Beard at 109, Creighton.
1: Okay. What a list. 80th best looking head coach. You see that, Jeff? When you win, you go up the list.
0: Oh, really? And explain Satterfield.
1: Hey, Lincoln Riley at 85. That doesn't, I don't feel like that seems crazy.
0: Well, I don't feel like Signetti is number two.
1: I mean, Deion Sanders at 91? What? That's crazy.
0: I don't know. Dave Doran is 44. What the
1: ugliest coach in football.
0: Yeah, who is the ugliest coach in Division I football?
1: Barry Odom at Purdue.
0: Well, I think wins factor in. Barry Odom. That's a double kick in the pants there, right? Like, your team
1: ugly.
0: Sucks and you ugly. U-G-L-Y, you ain't got no alibi, Barry. You
1: can't
0: ugly.
1: Coach, your team sucks and you're busted.
0: And you're ugly. I mean, Shiano's 130. Shiano's a decent-looking guy. I don't know, man.
1: Oh, I don't know. Rich Rod at 133. This is a man with mistresses, you know?
0: Barry Odom, not only does your team suck, you just got called the ugliest coach in college football.
1: Right. And I disagree. Ryan Beard at 109. I'm throwing the challenge flag on that. That's a handsome fella there.
0: Lincoln Riley at 85. That's a disgrace.
1: Well, Steve Sarkisian at 108. Sark's not ugly. No way. I don't know. I'm still with the challenge.
0: Signetti number two. You give me a break.
1: Sig it too. Come on. Yeah, that's good.
0: I do
1: point.
0: Want to get his reaction to that, though. Hopefully somebody will get a chance to ask him that.
1: Yeah. You know, he's not settling for average. I know that. This is a man.
0: Bill Belichick at 123. He's like, yeah, have you seen my girlfriend?
1: Bill Belichick's at 123.
0: Rank me wherever you want.
1: Belichick's at 123, just ahead of Kirk Ferentz at Iowa and Brian Hartline at South Florida. Man, you don't want to be behind him. Brent Key at 131? What?
0: Hey, man, I don't know. They're taking measurements of facial structures and everything else. Where do you know, we need to tell them you're a head coach and see where you would fit in on these rankings.
1: Yeah, top.
0: How do your top model looks? You know, how do they, can they evaluate,
1: could I be better looking than Sig? Could I take the number two spot between him and Manny Diaz? I don't know.
0: I'm
1: not settling for average either, Sig. I'm not settling for average either. So,
0: yeah. What if they take

0: games in place. Now, you and I are on board. We thought the Nashville thing was great, but we'd like to see those games on campus to start the year. But I don't know, man. It's a tenuous scenario right now for the Bulls. So they're kicking around lots of ideas.
1: I mean, of course, that sounds like something that sounds like it'd be great to do, but you got to get the schools to go, yeah, how are we going to make more money doing that than having a home game or, you know, whatever the case is. Like, I think
0: we made a lot of money on that Nashville game.
1: Yeah. But there's only so many slots for that, I guess, is what I would say.
0: Right. We had the Limu Emu, the Liberty Mutual
1: that's
0: thing
1: great.
0: Going on, you know, and they brought their mascots. So they made a huge investment in that game in addition to the splitting the tickets with Ole Miss and the Nashville Sports Council. So, like, there was a financial incentive to play that game at a neutral site for sure. But, you know, I don't know, man. I like kicking off the game on a campus. Or kicking off the season on a campus. I do. I certainly understand when we go to Nissan or we go to Mercedes-Benz, I don't need to go to Ireland ever. But I don't know, man. These bowl system, I think the whole bowl system is going to grind to a halt until they figure out what they're going to do with the
1: playoff. Right, I mean, because everybody's – none of the starters are playing. I mean, they've got to do something, especially if it goes to a 2014 playoff. Look, I'll watch the Bulls, man. I don't want them to go away. I like it, but it's going to be tough to get anyone to be interested in your game. And that sounds great at the start of the year, but who can you get to do it? And obviously the sport's never going to work together. So,
0: well, here are the bowl eligible teams last year that declined bowl bids.
1: And Craig, you have to tell us in our ear about time because we can't hear the music.
0: Right. But you're talking about Notre Dame, Kansas State, Iowa State, Baylor, Rutgers, Florida State, Auburn, Temple, Central Florida, Kansas, but like there's some big brands in there between Florida State, Auburn, Notre Dame. Mm-hmm. Those are some big brands that declined bowl bids, and those are the schools that the Bulls want.
1: Sure.
0: You know, like, and so if you're a Bull and you're the Pop-Tart Bowl and Notre Dame turned down your bowl bid, which happened, like that.
1: We gotta be getting close. How much time do we have, Craig? What do we got? What?
2: 10 seconds. I'm in your ear. You can't hear me.
1: No, we could hear it. Yeah, so there we go.
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0: 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Now, here's Marcus Maben and Steve Rummage.
1: Oh, welcome back. Welcome back to Middays with Marcus Maben here on 93.9 The Ville. No Marcus Maben yet. I assume we will be connecting in here very shortly. We'll see. You never know. Could be having a few issues here or there with the internet. Who knows? But we'll get him. We will get him in here very soon. However, Steve Rummage in the building. I've got Nikki V in the booth. And oh, sorry, I'm supposed to let that play. Then I got to let it breathe, and then get Nick in the booth. How about that? Little bit of that. No, okay. No, you're talking into the microphone.
2: I'm not doing it, Spectrum.
1: Okay.
2: I'm not doing it.
1: Okay.
2: Well, whatever you're trying, I'm not doing it.
1: Yeah.
2: Just keep on. I can keep staring at little load circles all day long.
1: They're not trying. It's just not good.
3: Maven's here.
1: They've just been bad for years.
2: I'm not doing it.
1: No.
2: I'm not doing it, Steve.
1: Need to get that AT&T in there, man.
2: Somebody.
1: Yeah. Yeah, I got to get that AT&T. Yeah,
2: it's not going to work. Hi, you guys. How you doing?
1: Oh, we're good. We're good. By the way, our computer worked for about a day, so that was cool.
2: Wait a minute. Don't we have partners who were tech partners who fix people's? This would be a great time for our producer to give a shout out to some of our tech partners.
1: Well,
3: yes, our friends at Tech Restore.
1: Yeah.
3: And they've done a great job. All the producer computers are working great.
1: Yeah.
3: It's just unfortunately that one just broke. So,
1: well, it worked for like 2-3 days.
3: Yeah.
1: And now it doesn't work again.
3: So we just got to call them and they'll come in and do a great job.
2: So that's why Steve isn't panicking right now, because he knows that our friends at Tech Restore are going to take care
3: of it. Our man Travis will be down here.
1: Yeah.
3: We can talk a little wrestling with him.
1: I know. And look, I've got it on my phone so I don't really care as much. I'm like, whatever. I can just, look, I can read it on here. No big deal. So anyways. So here we are. Another day closer, man. To on a big week of football and just a bunch of exciting stuff going on. So I am
2: anxiety levels right now. Where are you at on the anxiety chart? Describe how you see the ebb and flow of the anxiety from now until Saturday.
1: You know, it's wild because I almost am getting nervous. I'm almost getting nervous that how little anxiety I'm feeling. And I'm like, I should be more anxious. Like, I should be more nervous. But there's just, I really think, and we'll get into it today and stuff. I really think we win and win not easily, but you know, I think we
2: control
1: the
2: game. Are you having less confidence in what you saw from Florida State and SMU?
1: Yeah, I mean it's I don't think I don't think SMU is going to be able to stop the run very well. I think that's something we do well, or we'll be able to do well.
2: What about just loading the box, stopping the run?
1: Yeah, but I mean,
2: let me ask you this, and I know I'm just mm-hmm. Peppering you with questions.
1: Yeah,
2: has Keenholz convinced you that they won't be able to stack the box?
1: You know, it's weird.
2: We'll start there. 81-50, 93-9, 38-31, 93-9. Let's get this ball rolling, Steve.
1: Yeah, it's weird. I don't know if he has, for me personally, but the national media has convinced me for him. Because, like, I've watched two games, and I'm like, no, I love what he's doing, right? I love what Keenholz is doing. But I'm like, I wouldn't have him as, like, you know, taking the nation by storm type
2: if
1: quarterback.
2: If we didn't have the momentum, the national media momentum,
1: yes.
2: You're saying you wouldn't be as confident.
1: Yeah, I don't know. It's like, but then I'm almost like, I feel like that they are – you know what I'm saying? Like, they are running with it so much that I'm just like, okay, I guess he's really good. I don't know.
2: Here's the thing. I will say this. Lincoln Kienholz came out of school and signed with Ohio State.
1: Yeah.
2: So everybody's insiders on, you know, possible national championship, they've covered him like he may be the guy that's supposed to take Ohio State to the national championship. So he's already been on the lower end of everybody's radar. You know what I'm saying? Would you agree with that?
1: I would agree. Yes, I would agree with that 100%. Yeah, sorry. It was Nick was talking to me.
2: So
1: I heard what you said.
2: It's easier for him to make that jump into from obscurity
1: yes.
2: to mainstream. Would you agree with that?
1: I would.
2: Because of where he came from.
1: I would. Because I do think they trust, and I want to play a little video here. It was something, I thought I sent it to you. Never mind, I did not. Nick, I'm sending this to you right now on the 93.9. So if you'll play this little clip for me, it's CBS, the same guys you played the one day, and we were like, yeah, that's not true. Well, now we're going to play them for us. So now they speak truth. But it's the CBS college football guys. And I didn't know I wanted to play this today. I didn't know we were going to go down this path. But if you kind of listen, and some of the points they make are not Lincoln, but there's some Lincoln conversation in there as well. You know, and it's the same thing they did against Ole Miss. It's just a little go around, right? Like, around to Brian Kelly, to Rick Neuheisel. The little group that they have there. Did you get that, Nick? You got it ready? Okay. All right. Play this, and then let's pick this conversation up, because it kind of makes your point a touch. You know.
4: I'm going with Louisville. But SMU, man, you better come with your defense. And they've got some ponies that are difference maker at the wide receiver and tight end position. Yannick Smith, who came over from East Carolina. You've got Randy Pittman Jr. We saw him make some huge catches in that FSU ball game. And then Jalen Hale, the oft-injured transfer from Alabama. But he's that vertical burst that you want. And you look at his numbers there. He's averaging, Hale, 40 yards per reception. So they've got some go-to guys that can help this offense really rev up the engines. But I'm going to go with Louisville.
5: I love your choice, because I think this Lincoln Kienholz is a revelation for Jeff Brohm. And I have great respect for Jeff as a quarterback guy. He had Miller Moss last year. He had Tyler Shuck the year before. And both of them were really good players. But neither of them had the legs that Lincoln Kienholz has. He has more yards rushing already than either of them had in entire seasons. And so I think with this new toy, he can avenge the losses that he's had to SMU. They've lost the last two times. Yep. Kevin Jennings is going to have to be at his best, but he can be. But there's really no running game to go along with him right now for SMU. And for that, I'm going to go with Louisville.
6: That's the difference in the game, Rick, is the running game. Because to win on the road, I don't care how good Jennings is, he's going to need the help of a running game. And defensively, Louisville can come downhill at you. The quarterback run, that plus one situation is going to really help them. They do have the firepower to get into a shootout. But we've seen Louisville have some heart and play toe-to-toe with a very explosive team from the SEC and Ole Miss. They get this win. And they're fighting for their playoff lives. It's, you know, the second place, everybody's assuming Miami's going to have it. I think the ACC is going to be kind of wide open for Louisville to stay in it. They've got to get this win, and I think they do.
7: Yeah, I think we've covered all the points in this game. The one that I point to is Louisville averages 200 yards rushing. Unfortunately, SMU gives up over 200 yards rushing. So that is going to be, at the end of the day, the difference.
6: Yep. A consistency they can bank on without Isaac Brown and company.
4: Woo!
6: He is so fun to watch, man. There's a physicality with this Louisville team that I respect, man.
4: And Kewan Brown,
6: And Kienholz can run it.
4: Yeah.
5: Yeah. I'm telling you, Ryan Day is going, what did I let walk out the building?
6: You think?
5: I think so.
7: And I want to be clear, I expect Louisville to win this game.
1: So, you see why I would want to play that now. I kind of went ahead and pulled the trigger on that because of what you were saying.
2: Listen, and like, let me stop. you know, like when you compared it to the you know, the last time I played them leading up to the Ole Miss game, they were giving Louisville credit, but just saying Ole Miss just because they're Ole Miss.
1: Mm-hmm.
2: In this example, they were giving you exact reasons why, you know, not just I think. It's just like, no, tangible things. The running game, you're stopping your running game. Keenholz is tough. It's a new toy for Coach Brom. Like, you know, real tangible things. Like, no, yes. I didn't think about who's the most elusive quarterback Coach Brom has had?
1: Like, ever?
2: Yes.
1: Because, I mean, here it's, I don't, I mean, he's not had anybody elusive other than Lincoln. So, I mean, man, maybe who was the
2: Tyler
1: key?
2: Shuck wasn't slow, man.
1: No, but slow. but Shuck couldn't run, though. That Shuck couldn't because of his health. You know, like they protected him. Mm-hmm. And it was the right call. I mean, he ended up making the NFL. Right. Ended up, yeah. So, the kid from WKU, didn't he have the, Daughtry or something? That kid can move pretty good. I think that's probably the answer.
2: There was nobody at Purdue.
1: No, I mean, he had David Blau. He had,
2: I like Blau.
1: Yeah, no, me too. But I mean, he wasn't like a runner, you know. I think the kid Daughtry or Daughtry was the probably at WKU's probably the most he's ever had. Because, I mean, even Stephon LaFours, I mean, you know, he coached him. He was, you know, at the time was the quarterback's coach and stuff. So, I mean, you could still say, I mean, he probably still takes stuff from that and those guys. But what I loved out of that whole thing they said there was you just love the physicality out of Louisville. That's what you want to hear.
2: Okay. When I heard that, Steve, when I heard about physicality, in my mind I said, was that Ole Miss, you know, game one hype physicality and home opener Villanova physicality, or are we truly a physical team in your mind?
1: I think we are a physical team because when you're watching us play, Ole Miss. Sorry, I couldn't think of it. Gosh. But, I mean, I remember telling Elijah as we're watching the game live, I'm going, look how hard we hit. Look how hard we finish. When a dude gets stood up, you just see somebody. He don't just get stood up. A guy comes flying in. Oh, you know. I mean, we knocked Kewon Lacy out of the game. I mean, he got up holding his chest like, you know, and I mean, I only say it the way, with as much as I say it is because he's okay. I mean, you know, he's going to play now and stuff. But, I mean, he got up, and I was like, man, he's hurt. And I said, I don't think he's, like, hurt for the year, but he might be done today. I mean, he was like Bruce Sternum, like, oh. I mean, and we were sitting, you know, me and Elijah were just a few rows off the field, and, I mean, you could hear – with the boom, you know, and then he was like, oh, I guess he's there, you know, and you're like, oh, he's hurt. Like, and we were just laying the wood, if you'll allow me, I mean, in that game. And I do think we're a physical team. And when you see, you know, and then how the way in which Kewon Brown runs, and also love nationally, nobody is shaking on Isaac Brown. Like, do you hear that
2: nobody
1: talk nationally?
2: Isaac Brown. And they don't let a lot of Isaac Brown talk happen without saying Kewon Brown.
1: Right, because, again, he's so physical. I bet there are some national pundits that have got to see some Marquise Davis highlights that probably think he's Kewon Brown. Does that make sense?
2: That's the backup hearing about.
1: Right. Right.
2: Kevin Jennings is the guy who scares you.
1: Mm-hmm.
2: and the only thing that scares you. What else scares you? What is the text line saying?
1: I was going to say, what scares me? I'm trying to think because, see, here's the point I was going to make to you just then real quick was I don't know what scares me. Their receiving core, because I think their receiving core is better than Ole Miss's. I think Deuce Alexander for Ole Miss is the best of the bunch, but I think as a whole,
2: the playmakers,
1: SMU is better. Mm. Yeah, with Smith and with, you know what I'm saying? I really do.
2: I'm listening.
1: I think that is. Okay. Here's where I'm struggling. Have we been beat over the? Have we been beat off the line with our corners, or has it been schematic breakdowns?
2: I think we got beat off the line.
1: Okay, I kind of agree. We
2: didn't get good hands on people on your press covers.
1: Yeah, I do kind of agree on that.
2: Yeah, there's too many free releases.
1: I think that is worrisome for me because it could be one of those things where if this game is close, and maybe here's where my worry doesn't come, I think we can control this game. Which means we may have a little room for a couple.
2: Are you scared to get into a shootout with them?
1: Yes and no. Yes, in the fact they can hit big plays, and that's really the only way we've been scored on this year is the big play, even from Ole Miss.
2: Are you a spy guy?
1: Yeah, with him, with Jennings.
2: But problem is, if you don't have anybody good enough or athletic enough to keep up with him,
1: yeah,
2: you're just wasting a guy.
1: Yeah. Yeah.
2: So maybe not spy on him?
1: Maybe not. If you feel, but you know, here's my thing. If I had DeMarco Kennedy or D'Amico Kennedy back, maybe I just, in order not to spy, I think you've got to get really good push up front.
2: So kind of must rush?
1: Yeah. That would be kind of my answer to that is, and that's the other thing. I mean, will we?
2: Must rush is going to drive you crazy, Steve.
1: It does,
2: but you're going to be like, get to that cornerback.
1: I know.
2: You're just sitting there looking like a statue for about,
1: I know,
2: you know, a 7 seconds. It just drive you insane.
1: But, you know, and that's where it goes back. Do we have DBs that can cover that long, you know? I mean, I love our DB room. I'm not, you know, but I mean, you have to. It's an interesting. It's.
2: Oh, I think it's more of an indictment on how good Jennings is. Not.
1: Oh, sure. Agreed. Agreed.
2: Yeah. Not.
1: But also, man, they can't line up and run on us. I don't believe they're just gonna. We can on them.
2: But their screen game is an extended version of the run.
1: Yes. Yeah.
2: So I would almost call it like I would say their
1: it's still different though, man. I don't know.
2: Numbers are skewed, because of their screen game.
1: Man, it's still different.
2: And he gets that thing out quick.
1: But I'm less scared of that. I'm still less scared of that.
2: You're less scared of the screen
1: game. I would rather play a team that does that to get their rushing than a team that can just line up and go downhill. Because when I get
2: it was tough early.
1: Well, I know, but when you get ahead of the sticks. On, you know, it's second and four, and then, you know, I get an incomplete pass, or second two or three, and then we get an incomplete pass. It sucks playing a team that you're like, oh, they're just going to run it. You know, like, they're going to run it, they're going to get two or three, probably. If you got to go a screen or a pass on third and three, I would rather live in that world. Then you can just line up and go. Like if Louisville gets a third and three, I'm like, they probably just going to give it to Keywon, and we're going downhill. Or Lincoln's going to keep this on that little because they put in that read option with Lincoln, you know. And I mean, I feel good on third and three.
2: Gosh darn it! Can we get to Jennings? We need five to get to Jennings, right?
1: Probably, but you got to get to him. And we haven't quite gotten to the quarterback.
2: Have we brought a lot of extra? Okay, I'm watching a Florida State Jennings where they brought the house, and he just got on his back leg and just tossed it out there. Just a big old meatball sub.
1: Yeah. Yeah.
2: just let me get on out of here with that one. So how many ducks do you think Kevin Jennings is good for a game? They do throw the ball a lot, and he is confident in his arm.
1: Yeah. Yeah, I mean, the dude's got a crazy winning percentage in the ACC over a couple years. I mean, and Rhett Lashley's a really good coach. Like, I'm a believer in Rhett Lashley, you know, for sure.
2: Yeah, like I said, I like the way the whole SMU program has been ran since NIL's really hit. What does the text line have on this one?
1: Let me get to it really quick. Sorry, I was texting back and forth with
3: And Don, sorry.
1: Listen.
2: I thought you were reading.
1: When Coach Nolan Smith writes you, I'm like, having a little conversation here. I'm sorry. Look, it's part of the, it's when coaching meets
2: radio.
1: Yeah, meets radio, you know, and you're like, yeah, sorry, whatever I'm on. Look, I'm like, all right, you know, this is a high level coach and I've got to, you know, hey, yeah, man, you know, it's like, and they pick 1027 to be like, hey, got a question about a guy. I'm like, coach, hang on.
2: I know you're not
3: one
2: busy.
3: Second.
1: I know you had the NCAA tournament last year. You're going to have to wait. All right. Because we've got to break down Louisville SMU. Text line says, let's see, Betty Johnson Chad says, our defense, which includes our defensive coordinator, scares me. Okay.
2: Our defense, which includes our defensive coordinator, scares me.
1: Sorry, I read that. I didn't mean to put his name on that. Sorry.
3: Pause right there. Also, Don, if you want to call back, we'll get you on. Sorry, we were kind of rolling.
1: We were rolling. In the first segment, unless we just full open to calls, sometimes it's tough because we're just kind of setting the whole tone up and getting.
3: He's celebrating the 50th anniversary this
1: week. Oh, please call back, Don. Please call back. I'm sorry. We'll get him right on. Please call back. That's on us.
2: Okay, since you've thrown Betty Johnson Chad under the bus already.
1: Yeah, my bad. I didn't mean to put his name on that.
2: Yes, you did.
1: I put Nolan's name in it for clout. I mean, like, yeah, like that was my own selfish stuff.
3: But I'm just smitten right now. You got a glow.
1: Listen,
3: you're excited.
1: I got college coaches.
3: I would be too. We got an NCAA tournament coach.
1: We got Xavier in today. I've got Xavier University in today. I've got to,
2: boom.
1: Yeah. I gotta get back to that. Like, it's just a lot, you know, Louisville, different places. Just, there's a lot I'm dealing with. All right. And then Coach Hayworth has entrusted me, which I appreciate, but you know, you kind of end up hosting some of this, you know, it's like, hey, get that done. You know, hey, here's the schedule. Make sure that everything's
2: just
1: right.
2: Just because I'm good at what I do doesn't mean you
1: can. Oh yeah. No. Coach Hayworth's very much one of those. He's like, no, I hired you because I trust you. And I think you're good. So you've got a lot of responsibility. You know what I mean? It's like, it's not like, yeah, it's not one of those where it's like, oh, hey, man, this is, hey, high five. It's my buddy hanging out. It's like, no, I don't. We run a program here.
2: Steve, I would get all my transfers from Florida State.
1: Yeah.
2: I would just start getting all my transfers from Florida State.
1: Yes.
2: And go win a national championship.
1: Yes. Yes.
2: If Coach Brown leaves us, he's going to Florida State.
1: He's not. Don't say that.
2: He's going. Look, he looks at Florida State like people are looking at Kelsey right now.
1: Yes. Whoa, wait a minute. Whoa. Hang on. Don't bring me into that conversation.
2: They're like, look, no, as a fan, as a player, as a coach, everybody's saying you have an embarrassment of riches.
1: Yeah. Yeah. They do. Every coach in America thinks if I hit $30 million roster, I win the national championship.
2: They would say if I didn't win a national championship with that roster, I'll quit coaching.
1: Yeah.
2: If you gave me 1 year and one shot. and that roster.
1: Yeah. I would win a national championship. And I've actually heard other, I mean, I'll say it. I've talked to a couple Division I assistants that were like, yeah, we look at it like, you better win. Because any of us would win.
2: To me, that's, again, that's not a fair, look, they're wrong, but.
1: Yeah. Yeah. But yeah, no, I mean, of course they think that. Think that.
2: That's my thing. Yeah, that's just the Florida. You know, I have the SMU Florida State going on in the background.
1: Oh my God. And Florida State is like Mike Norvell to me is just, he's dead to me. He's dead to me.
2: Elaborate.
1: There's no way a Florida, you know, that it's like, if you allow me, if you allow me to use just a little Kenny Payne just for a second, but I think that's what pissed most people off in the profession about him was, it's okay to not be good. You can't be good. You can't not be good there.
2: Right.
1: You can't not be good at Louisville. Like, you should be able to put Steve Rummage as a head coach at Louisville with just the talent Louisville would get and be decent.
2: Yeah, if decent. You did nothing.
1: Decent.
2: By putting, if you put talent on there and did nothing.
1: If I put nothing in but Zoom actions and we conditioned and worked on Zoom actions all day, we should be able to be decent.
2: Pin down screens.
1: Right, 100%. just basic offense.
2: Pin down, cross screen, score.
1: 100%. We should beat.
2: ISO.
1: All score. The teams we're better than. We should beat all the teams talent-wise we're better than.
2: And be hot
1: and
2: sometimes.
1: 20% of the teams that are equal. And that's with somebody that don't even really know. Let's say, okay, my in-game adjustment would be, you know what I'm saying? Like, and you should still be able to win games. At Florida State, with the amount of talent, ability that just comes into that locker room on a yearly basis. And they're still getting dudes. Like, they've got Deuce Robinson. Like, they've got one of the guys that's going to be one of the highest NFL dudes coming out of the ACC. Like, I mean, they've got dudes. And you just suck. I mean, they suck to the point that I'm like, I'm not, I've got to miss the Florida State game for Elijah's game. And like, I'm not even really all that worried about it. I'm like, yeah, I'll watch it. Florida State is coming to town. Florida State is coming to town. And I'm like, all right, it's fine. I'll be all right. Like, I'll watch it on the phone.
2: Really quick, let me just stop. Let me pause the show for a second.
1: Please.
2: Last night, by the way, two things. My dental appointment was absolutely sensational.
1: Of course.
2: The cleaning was great. Thought I had to do more. I didn't have to do more, but got another appointment next week. It's great, people. Nunley Dentistry. I cannot advertise from a personal standpoint enough. Nunley Dentistry. Nunnally. Nunley Dentistry. If you struggle with any kind of dental care, reach out. So anyway,
1: mm-hmm.
2: Steve, last night, I'm sitting there and I'm going back through the game, the Villanova game. Just, you know, it's kind of backgroundy, right?
1: Yeah.
2: It's background. And again, this is a total just detour. Let's, you know, like, if imagine just being on a road trip and making good time, great time, and just dad is driving, mom, kids are in the back, everybody's, you know, everything's going smooth, and dad just pulls over on the side of the road and just says, everybody get out the car. We're going to take a second. We're going to take 10 minutes, have turkey sandwiches, and just look at the beauty of the countryside in the United States of America. And nobody talk. Right? Nobody talk.
1: Right.
2: Just enjoy the
1: scene. Yeah, just enjoy the ride. Yeah, sure.
2: Steve, I was looking at the game, and I was looking at the twilight. I paused my television, and I was just like, look at that stadium.
1: Mm.
2: They were showing a kind of a wide view of L&N Stadium. And then they were showing the end zone, the Adidas end zone edition. And you got the sky behind it. Then I'm like, look at the colors on the Jumbotron.
1: Oh, man. It's a beautiful
2: stadium.
1: Look
2: at the lighting in this place. And I started just like, look, every single seat in the stadium. Chair back. You can get up from your seat. And just the shape of it, of the seating makes it nice and comfortable, almost soft.
1: Yeah.
2: Those are the softest seats without actually having padding on them.
1: Oh, yeah. No, they trick your mind, man. That plastic feels like, oh, man, that's kind of like, is it a spongy plastic?
2: Whatever air to plastic ratio that you put on those seats, you have that. You have the perk, you just the stadium, the shape, the accessibility.
1: Man. I can't wait to get there Saturday.
2: Just look, I stopped my TV and I was just like, I just kept saying it, look at that stadium. And I look around and I'm like, even the chairs got cup holders. It's just set up with everything you can think of in mind.
1: Yeah.
2: That section at the bottom, the suites.
1: Yeah.
2: The suites by the tunnel.
1: Oh, the field suites, yeah.
2: The field suites. I'm like, that is ridiculous.
1: That's where I find myself. Shout out Dr. Nunley again. seriously, man, that's where I always, like, if I decide, look, I'm nervous in the media room, I've got to go somewhere, I find myself the Dr. Nunley suite. It's my safe place. It's beautiful, too.
2: It's beautiful. I mean, the tables.
1: It's got Barry's cheesesteaks are always flowing in there. Oh. I can nervous eat a cheesesteak. One time, I don't even drink beer. One time I had in Dr. Nunley's suite, I got so nervous during a game, I ate a Barry's cheesesteak and drank a Bud Light. Figured Nick would be proud of that.
3: And I am proud of you.
1: I was like, well, I don't even like this. A beer. And I was just like, it's kind of good. It was very calming.
2: That's how beer is. Like beer, just if it's the right temperature.
1: It was ice cold. I mean, it was ice cold.
2: I was going to say,
3: football
2: like,
3: beers hit a little different.
2: I'm not a beer drinker, Steve, but you find a beer at the right temperature and you got a little finger food with you,
1: Marcus, the beer drinkers may laugh at this because, like, I don't know my beers very well like that.
2: Right.
1: It kind of just tasted like carbonated water.
2: Yep.
1: Like,
2: yep.
1: It wasn't it was a Bud Light, and I don't know. I was like, this isn't bad. Like, I could do this. Yeah. Like, Charity's a Mick Ultra drinker. Charity likes Mick Ultras. And
3: I usually go with those too,
1: of those, and I'm like, this isn't bad. I could drink this. Like, yeah. Like, but
2: Miller High Life, I like.
1: Yeah.
2: And Corona, I like.
1: Like, do you know
2: those
1: what?
2: Those are the two. Go ahead.
1: I'm about to ruin. Coronas are good too. I've had a Corona with a lime and like a little bit of grenadine in it, which I know is kind of cheating, but it was really good. really quick, the most appetizing looking beer on planet Earth was what they drank on Yellowstone.
3: Which beer is it?
2: It wasn't Blue Moon, Steve.
1: No, Blue Moon. God, Kelly Dickey. One day, Nick, we're out at, shout out to the Gaunt House, man. They always take care of me and Marcus.
2: You were the best.
1: We were there and it was like, I was like, you know what? Somebody got a Blue Moon with those oranges on them, right?
3: Yeah.
1: And I was like, man, give me a Blue Moon. Like, that sounds good. You know, I mean, I ain't never had one. It kind of looks orange. I thought it was going to be like an orange juicy beer. Like, I took a drink of it. And I was like, that's awful.
3: You don't like Blue Moon?
1: Well, I don't drink beer. This was like really, this was 3.5, this was 4 or 5 years ago.
3: It is very appetizing looking beer. They tall Pilsner glass with the orange.
2: Nope. Listen, before we go to break, I have to say this. I don't care about what you saw on Yellowstone. That wasn't the most appetizing beer ever.
1: Okay.
2: the most appetizing beer ever. And I dare somebody to come up with a better, more appetizing beer. The way those prisoners on that roof in Shawshank Redemption,
1: ooh,
2: whatever they were drinking on that roof, that is the best beer that has ever been had to me. Argue with me. Tell me another beer scene that can compete. Texters 38-31-93-9. Give me a beer scene that can compete with the look of the most satisfying beer in the history of all beer scenes.
1: Man, that's good.
2: On any movie or any TV show. Quick commercial break.
1: I can fight back on that, I think.
2: Okay, we'll do it on the other side.
1: Yeah, we'll do it on the other side, but I think, and then we'll get back to some football, because I think I can fight back on that. But yeah.
2: Quick commercial break, 939 The Ville.
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9: 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The final second. Stick off the clock because he did not get out of bounds, and Wake Forest is out of timeouts, and it's over. The Louisville Cardinals have notched their first ever BCS victory. U of L is 12-1 after a win over Wake Forest in the Orange Bowl, 24-13.
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1: How funny is it that we have a beer conversation, and you know how most of the time when we have... We go off on any kind of tangent, I'll get one or two texts, you know, that are just like, this is stupid, you know, I'm going to sleep, you know, okay, all right, I know. Nobody. I've actually got a ton of texts here just talking about beers. People say, if you need you need to squeeze the orange into the Blue Moon.
0: Okay, you did not squeeze the orange into the Blue Moon.
1: Yeah, yeah.
0: Which would make a lot more sense.
1: Yeah, that would. Even though I told Nick, I said Kelly.
0: I guess somebody should have actually said, but the person who was drinking it didn't squeeze.
1: No, but Kelly Dickey looked right at me. I told Nick, I said, Charity still references this moment. Kelly Dickey looks right at me and he goes, oh, nobody told you it tastes like ass. I was like, no.
0: I remember that too. I remember that, man.
2: That's hilarious.
1: So I said, Billy Bob from Varsity Blues, Beers on the Simpsons. That's a good one.
2: Oh,
1: that's
2: Tough actually, Beer. Hold on. Tough Beer and Pawtucket Pete from Family Guy, yeah.
1: Dude, the Simpson beer is good because at Universal, they actually have Duff's Bar.
2: Yeah.
1: And you can go in it. It looks really cool. But, like, those look pretty refreshing.
0: That's not a bad one.
1: It's not a bad one.
2: There was a movie. I don't know if you guys saw it. It's called like the greatest beer run ever.
1: No.
2: It's based on like a real story. Seriously. I forgot who's in it. I think Zac Efron's in it. I think it's Zac Efron. I'm not sure.
1: Okay.
2: It's based on a true story. Chicky Daniel, this kid from Boston, all his friends get drafted to fight in the Vietnam War, but he doesn't.
1: Sure.
2: And he feels guilty. So he buys cases of their local beer.
1: Yeah, not guilty enough to join, though.
2: Well, but I think he...
0: Survivor. That's called survivor's guilt.
1: Well, go with them.
2: But what he does is actually pretty awesome. Okay. He buys cases of their beer and flies out to Vietnam and BS's his way into... He poses as a journalist. He poses... They think he's a CIA operative. And he goes around.
0: What a horrible plot.
2: He goes around to all his friends who are stationed in Vietnam, and just to bring them a beer, like a taste of home. And his friends get mad at him at first because they're like, "Hey, some guy dressed in civilian clothes is here to see you, Corporal Daniels or something, or Corporal Smith."
1: Yeah.
2: And so his friend has to run across, like, he's in a forward position, like, in a foxhole, has to run back through enemy fire to the headquarters. He's like, what? What do you want? And he's like, hey, your buddy's here with beer. He's like, are you out of your mind? But there's a scene where he's in the foxhole with all his friends, and they're drinking this beer that must be warm as hell, but the sound of the beers, and it's the old school 60s beers
1: that you had to pop open.
2: And I just was like, that actually looks kind of refreshing. Like but maybe it was just the significance of it. It's a pretty good movie. It really is. Maybe it's because I could see myself doing that. Yeah, like, I'm not going to fight, but
1: I'll put myself
2: in danger to bring you guys goodies.
1: Beer,
2: yeah.
1: Like, I don't want to be a part. Nick's like, I don't believe in this war. Okay. Ice Cube at the end of Boys in the Hood. That's actually a really good one. Those 40s, dude.
0: Listen, it took me a second. I'm like, wait a minute, what? And I'm like, yeah.
1: Yeah, dude.
0: That's a good one. I guess in the video, this is for my homies. Yeah. I think the gangster lean beers look really good.
1: Gosh, man. Oh, that's so good. Yeah, there's so many different. I was going to just fire back. Now I feel like there's been some good ones. I was going to just fire back with like when you're watching Ted Lasso or something and they're in those English pubs and they pour those big beers.
0: Yeah.
1: And I'm like, gosh.
0: Yeah, Green Street Hooligans.
1: Yes, yes.
0: Green Street Hooligans beer scenes.
1: Yeah, those do look good,
0: pint,
1: too,
0: because they just say a pint.
1: Yeah, a pint. A
0: those
1: pint.
0: Those do look good. Those yeah. look good. Like, oh, but man. Still, it still got nothing on Shawshank.
1: No, yeah, yeah. The significance, the everything. Yeah, I
0: that's
1: I
0: kind of cheating, though. It's like, yeah, Marcus, they're in jail having a beer on the roof.
1: Yeah.
0: He's like, for all I know, those guys could have been tarving their own roofs that day. Like, yeah.
1: Yeah, that's
0: hey, Andy, you want a beer?
1: That's the dream.
0: I gave up drinking.
1: No, well, you're going to shut up. Well, you're going to have this.
0: Yeah.
1: I
0: know. Like, Andy, like, I'm not sitting over here drinking your beer. And didn't each prisoner get three beers?
1: Yeah, yeah. It's like, yeah, dude, we're in prison. We're not in jail. Boy, we're in prison.
0: I never thought about this.
1: Prison.
0: But Steve, when they come back into that cell block smelling like beer, I'm going to get my sharpest shift. I'm going to get my sharpest knife and stab one of y'all drunk asses.
1: Yes.
0: Can you imagine?

0: before somebody, it went down.
1: Somebody said the old Lau. Okay. Lauenbro ads from the 80s. I might be saying that wrong. But look, I'm just putting it out there.
0: Schultz Malt Liquor had a good commercial with your boy. Who's Mr. Smooth Man?
1: Nick would never help the U.S. soldiers. By the way, that's in the text line.
2: you say that was the text line or just you saying?
1: No, that was on the text line. Yeah.
0: Who's Mr. Smooth got?
1: Mr. Smooth.
0: Who's Mr. Smooth? I'm going to be so mad. Billy D. Williams.
1: Everybody
0: knows that. Gosh,
1: boom. We're creating. Do you know how many people are salivating for Saturday now? They're like, we're going to. Somebody just said, no, the beer we have put away, we're going to get the good stuff for Saturday. Now, Saturday, we're turning Saturday into just a beer fest.
0: You know what? I have that card. I have two of those Cardinal beers.
1: Yeah.
0: In my refrigerator.
1: You should go crack one right now.
0: I should.
1: And just, you should crack one on the air and have you a nice Cardinal. You know, I think we got some beer in the back. We have like a fridge full of beer.
0: Steve, I'm going to try that.
1: You should.
0: Can you dance for 60 seconds?
1: Of course. Go okay, get I'm you a car and the oh you're gonna love the oh gosh I, the Cardinal Ales the pay, go ahead you're good.
0: I'm gonna go grab it from the refrigerator. I'm on the YouTube channel. The YouTube channel is made for the video.
1: Oh yeah,
0: just so people know I'm not fudging.
1: Come
0: I'll
1: on,
0: I'll be right back.
1: They have, you know what, Nick, I love about those Cardinal Ales too is they have the focus type grip, like that's something I always loved about the focuses was the can. The can feels appetizing. Like, and those Cardinal Ales, they have that. Like, even if you don't think they're the best tasting thing in the world, they had that grip to them that just made them fantastic. So, yeah, I mean, I'm all in. I'm all in. I think it is. I was telling Nick in the break too that maybe I'll go to Atrium and get me some of my sours. Or I think what
0: I hope I didn't shake it up too much.
1: What do we have at the tailgate? Country Boy, right?
2: Yes,
1: Country Boy.
0: Is that who sponsors the tailgate?
1: I like Country Boy ciders. I do like their ciders.
2: Yeah, no, their ciders are good. Cougar Bait's not bad.
1: Cougar Bait's not bad. I mean, yeah. But they,
2: they have like an orange cream
1: cider. That's the one I
2: like.
1: Yeah, that
2: one's outstanding.
1: I love the orange cream cider. That's the one I get. I will drink from them that I really, really, really like.
0: Okay. Shout out to the University of Louisville and Goodwood Brewing.
1: Okay.
0: Ruffling Feathers since 1798.
1: How about that?
0: Blonde Ale.
1: Mmm.
0: Goodwood.
1: Did you open it yet?
0: Okay. Nope.
1: I open it on the air. Oh, yeah.
2: Oh, a little ASMR. Yeah. Give us a sip. Oh, yes, please. Yes, please.
1: Oh, let's get Saturday.
0: I recommend everybody get a whole bunch of these and get hammered off. and go watch a hell of a game.
1: Oh man. God, Saturday's gonna be the best. Like, I can't wait.
0: I can see why Jalen liked these.
1: Yeah.
0: Yep. He didn't, like I said, he didn't even drink like that, but he damn sure grabbed, like, he came one weekend, took one. Came back the next weekend, took another one, or the next time he came in.
1: Billy D.
0: And this thing,
1: cold
0: this thing
1: 45.
0: Been sitting here for a while, too.
1: Oh, geez, so it's ice cold. Ice cold. Oh, do they have PSL beers? Do they got pumpkin beers? I've had a pumpkin cider before.
0: I guarantee there's not a
1: I need somebody to bring me a pumpkin beer Saturday, if you know of any. Yeah.
0: A pumpkin spice beer.
1: Did Marcus just give in to peer pressure? Yeah, kind of.

0: No, it's not.
1: How do wrestling fans not bring up Stone Cold chugging Coors Lights? I saw a couple Stone Colds.
0: Ooh.
1: Nick strikes me as a Stella drinker. Is that a put down?
2: Probably.
1: Okay.
2: Yeah. No, I like Stella. I like anything in a green bottle. I don't know why it always has like a mildly skunky flavor. I used to like those.
0: Heineken's. I used to like Heineken.
2: Yeah, when I was a kid, when I was like a college kid, I didn't like Heineken's because I thought they were like drinking potatoes. But as I got older, yeah, I like Heineken's. I like Heineken's.
1: Yeah, somebody said a Colt 45 always looked tasty. Shotgun Wedding. That's a country boy, right? Shotgun Wedding.
2: Yeah, that one's not bad. Yeah, I like Shotgun Wedding.
1: They had those. Yeah, no, listen.
0: Do we need to take a call
1: before No, we probably need to take a break, though. But, my God, I mean, we just did a whole beer segment, and it was nobody. Nobody complained. I mean, like, that was...
0: Nobody complained. 502 Taker says, throw me a Mick Ultra.
1: Yeah, that's what I'm saying. We're drinking beer Saturday. I'm drinking beer Saturday. Let's do beer Saturday.
2: You want a shotgun?
1: Let's do beer.
2: You want a shotgun of beer with me? No. With me and Biscuit?
1: No, I just want to drink. Why do you always go to that? I just want to drink a beer.
2: Okay, all right.
1: Jeez. He's like, do you want to funnel it in our rear ends? No.
2: Okay, all right.
1: No, I just want to drink a beer. Dude.
2: You immediately introduced
1: the
2: butt stuff.
1: I want to drink a beer, and Nick all of a sudden had a butt funnel going on. Like, no, I just want to drink a beer.
0: Upside down shotgunning. 939 the bill.
2: How fast can you butt chug?

0: We're getting you ready for the game of the year as Louisville football hosts SMU.
1: We expect a great crowd at the game. This is a top 25 matchup. Again, second one of three games. I'm a fan. You think you would love to see a great competition, and we definitely have that coming into our stadium.
0: We've got you covered all week with everything you need leading up to kickoff Saturday.
1: It's a great opponent we're playing, who's a talented football team that is an important game because it's a conference game.
0: Right here on your play-by-play home of the Cards.
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0: favorite, 8150. 93.9 is the number. 93.9 is the station. 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
1: By the way, Marcus, I've gotten a lot of Benji and others have sent, there's been a lot of pictures coming in on the text line of people at work, and they're like, yeah, I'm about to just go get a beer somewhere. y'all are killing me, man.
0: so we listen, when you said this, when you said salivating, Steve,
1: yeah,
0: I thought you said salivating to get in there Saturday, and just when we talked beer and we talked ice cold beer and we talked, I'm just like, I have a beer in there.
1: Yeah.
0: And just this conversation, it just a taste of beer put me in football mood. Put me in a football mode.
1: I know.
0: That was good advertisement for all our local breweries, all our brands, our partners.
1: Absolutely.
0: It was an advertisement to get out to the game.
1: Yes.
0: What's the weather supposed to be like?
1: It's supposed to be, I think it's going to be a little warm. Yeah, but I mean, it's supposed to be nice, you know, like it's right now, it looks like midday. Saturday is 91 is the high, sunny all day. It'll be a hot one. I mean, definitely a kickoff, but it's, can't complain too much. I mean, that's, you know, listen, it'll cool off. The good news is you're probably kicking off around the peak, and it only gets better from there. It's not one where it's like, you know, sometimes when on those hot days, you start at noon and you're like, it's going to get hotter. Yeah, like it's hot now and it's going to get hotter.
2: Yeah,
1: and the sun is going nowhere.
0: It starts taking out the steam in your sails. Yeah. It's like, oh, and then your kids start talking about how hot it is, and you're like,
1: and you end up watching the second half at home. And it's like, I'm out. it's supposed to be a nice one, man. Yeah. Yeah. By the way, bring Brom home tweeted me and said, if you want a good pumpkin beer, try the Shoffley pumpkin ale. You'll love it. All right. Listen, he got Brom back here, so I'm going to take that. I'm going to grab some for the tailgate. How about that?
0: Shoffley.
1: I think that's how you say it, Nick. Is that how you say that?
2: Yeah. Yeah, yeah, yeah.
1: Shoffley?
2: I think it's Schlafly? Shoffley? I think it's Shoffley. I recognize the name.
1: Schlafly. Schlafly.
2: I think, yeah.
1: There's an L in there. All right. No, listen. I'll take his. He's earned enough cred. I'll take his word for it. Yeah.
0: Well, make sure they're ice cold on Saturday.
1: Oh, I will bring them in a cooler. It's going to be a good time. I'm ready to get out there. Now, the biggest thing is, though, I need to come away with the W. And did you hear Coach PK getting the crowd or getting people pumped up for the game?
0: I did not. Do you have a clip?
1: I think we do. Nick, I'm pretty sure Nick probably has that. I just threw that on him, but I think he does have it. Coach PK put out a little thing yesterday, and this was him telling everybody to get the game.
3: Yo, Card Nation, this is PK. They call me One Take PK. So if this stinks, I don't care. My dude, Coach Brom, has been so good to me. When I say they are preparing their butts off, because they know the magnitude of this game. Like, that dude ain't sleeping this week. And I don't know if our fan base understands how freaking nasty you gotta be. Hey, hey, hey, hey, hey, hey, hey, What time? 3:30. Hey, be there. Yo.
1: That was Coach Kelsey and the squad, man. Telling everybody to get out there.
0: Is your season on the line?
1: Your playoff takes a major hit. Your playoff hope takes a major hit if you lose this game. I'm not ready after 3 weeks to say I won't care about the rest of the season. You know? Because so much can happen. I mean, SMU could, God forbid, SMU takes an I word and then they drop two or three games and now all of a sudden you're right back in the ACC title hunt, you know, and now I'm going, okay, I could go 10-2 and I could make the ACC title game.
0: You're not going to get away with doing one team conference or...
1: I mean, they might this year. I don't know. But, I mean, that depends on us. I think Louisville's a team that has put their name out there.
0: We got the Lincoln King Health.
1: Yeah, I mean, SMU's a team that has the star power. They've been in the playoff before, you know?
0: Hold on, Steve.
1: I mean, okay.
4: There are a couple of other games this weekend, I think, that are being a little bit overshadowed because of LSU and Ole Miss. The first one I think of is SMU and Louisville. And through 2 weeks of the season, what we've seen from the two quarterbacks in this game, you've seen the top two guys in the country in total offense in Kevin Jennings from SMU and Lincoln Keenholz from Louisville, the guy we just talked about who was effective both on the ground and throwing the football against Ole Miss. I think that these two teams, winner this game, you look at as maybe the best challenger to Miami, and Miami plays neither of them in the regular season, so we might see this somewhere down the road. I'm really looking forward to this game because what we've seen from these two in the first 2 weeks of the season, explosive offense, I think they're going to go up and down the field too.
1: I mean, Marcus, if now, again, I know the old adage, I don't even know if I can use that adage anymore. Nick might cancel me, but, you know, if my aunt and uncle were – you know, whatever. Right. But anyways, it was if LSU and Ole Miss, the game of the year probably in people's minds, especially early, wasn't going on, Louisville SMU is probably College Game Day this week. Like, this is probably College Game Day is coming to Louisville this weekend if that's not the case. Now, again, it is the case, and they're going to Ole Miss, and I totally understand that. But it's top 10 matchup. It's Kiffin. It's a no-brainer.
0: You've got to eat it.
1: Yeah, I mean, Louisville's playing Notre Dame in a top 20 matchup. I'd be like, yeah, I get it. but it's just, you know, this.
0: The Lane Kiffin element is just like.
1: Well, yeah, and the fact they're both top 10. I mean, like, you know, it's a real deal game. And it's back in Ole Miss. It's a no-brainer. Like, I don't care who's playing this week.
0: Yeah, I'd miss my game.
1: Right, yeah. Somebody calls me with tickets to Ole Miss this weekend. I'm going to really struggle. I'm going to be like, well, I could watch the game in a bar down at Ole Miss and, you know, and watch the game.
0: Listen, I got YouTube TV.
1: Yeah.
0: I set it to record.
1: Yeah, that'd so. Be fine. But Louisville SMU is the game of the weekend after that. I mean, that's the
0: what
1: you know,
0: time do they play?
1: They're the night game, 7:30, okay. I think. Okay. Yeah, so it's great. After Louisville Miss or Louisville SMU. Even though we do have a big one going head to head with us, I know Texas A&M's playing Kentucky, so there will be people that Kentucky has made it very braggadociously known that. A lot of people are going to get to watch them get killed. So, I don't know. Apparently, people like to do that. So, because they were really excited that like 7 million people watched the game on Saturday. I'm like, you know, you got your ass handed to you, right? Like, you do.
0: In front of 7 million.
1: Yeah, like that is. Like, no, man. 7 million people watched. Watched you get stomped. Like, that's not like. Like, that's not always good. Like, I mean, we've said it before. There's some games I'm like, well, good news is I don't think anybody watched it. So,
0: like, yeah. I'm getting drunk.
1: And not only got stomped, you got stomped in a manner that the second half was so bad, it pretty much erased your first half. Because people were like, oh, Alabama just woke up. Like, you know what I mean? Like, if you get beat 27-17, but you held your own in the second half, and at halftime it was 17-13, and you're like, well, you know, they were right there, but Alabama was just a little bit better, but, you know, Kentucky's depth. Like, no, Alabama come out and put up, like, 5 touchdowns in the second half, and they just destroyed you. Like, it was like, oh.
0: But hey.
1: Okay, so the first half was just kind of you guys just riding the hype train for a few.
0: Problem is you got a lot of photo ops.
1: Yeah. That's
0: the best thing about that.
1: That right. I mean, listen, you know it'll look great.
0: Your chamber of commerce, crowd, yes, and photo ops.
1: It will look great, you know, on the pamphlets going forward. I'll give you that. The pregame did look pretty good. I'll give you all that. Like, yeah, it's I do envy them a touch. And why do you say this? And I hope nobody gets mad at me, because I love our fan base. I know what we are. I do envy them a touch that they do rally sometimes. And even though I'm like, you guys know what's going to happen, right? Like, but they still, I mean, listen, that it looked good. You know, that pregame looked good.
0: Mm-hmm.
1: And I'm like, I wish somebody tweeted out the game for I saw a tweet today, and it was the Louisville SMU game when Jameis Winston was here, when Jameis Winston threw the ball through a defender's body. It's still,
0: still believe that a football teleported through
1: somebody. No, yeah, it happened. I watched it. It was right in front of my eyes. So, yeah, I don't need to be told. That's one of those things where people are like, Steve, you know that can't happen. I'm like, I don't care. You can't. I watched it happen. It went through a human being's body, and it was horrifying. And, you know, but it was, when we were on that run, I mean, the crowd is nuts in there. I mean, it was rocking. And I was like, man, I need that Saturday. Saturday. Man, I want that. You know, I would love for that stadium at kickoff to just be
0: palpable. Are we good enough to cause a timeout? Can we get it packed enough to force a timeout?
1: We're usually good for a game or two. And because, like, I don't want to act like it's never happened recently. I mean, Notre Dame was rocking. Miami, even.
0: No, that's what I'm saying. Is SMU, have people grown to respect SMU enough to be raucous enough?
1: That's my only worry with this game. So I'm like, do we respect? And we should, because they beat us twice.
0: Mm-hmm.
1: You know, I mean, like, we've not beat SMU yet. Like, so we should. I just don't know if SMU brings it out. And I hope it does. And that's why I say I hate having this conversation, because I think we're going to have a great crowd there. A lot of tickets have been sold the last couple days. You know, I think
0: our beer conversation will help sell a few more.
1: I sure hope so. Somebody said you envy their delusions. Yeah, kind of. Like, it's just, like, they all showed up and thought they were going to smack Alabama right in their mouth. Like, my father-in-law was blown away they got busted. All right, he never saw it coming. You know what I mean? Like, he never saw that coming. He could, like, not.
0: No,
1: like,
0: way.
1: Like, I mean, he did not fathom that Alabama might just walk in there with a freshman quarterback and kick your butt. Like, I didn't pick Louisville to beat Ole Miss.
0: Was it blind confidence in?
1: No, it's psychotic.
0: In the coach?
1: No, it wouldn't have mattered if Stoops was still the coach. You know, like, I don't know, man. The way we beat Youngstown State, I think we might win this one.
0: Alabama's it was football related. It wasn't like Will Stein-ish, you know, related. It was just.
1: No, Will Stein probably got the stripe out right. You know, like, they would have just been there full. Instead, they had a stripe out and everything and all that, and it looked great. It did look great. I mean, kudos to them on that. But, like I said, I know Kentucky fans that were setting their Saturday night at Karam's. Shout out Karam's. In Norton Commons, that's my jam, dude. Oh, love going over to Cam's. The owner over there, man, he told me too. He's like, you tell Marcus anytime he wants to come in here, he said, come in here. We'll get him together. And it is.
0: I'm hold you to that.
1: Cool. Cam's fire. But I mean, like, and granted, I'm just using Cam's to throw the name out there. There wasn't really anybody in there sitting like this. But if there was Kentucky fans just sitting there, they would have been just sitting there looking into their beers like, what just happened? Like, I can't believe that just happened. It's like, yeah, no, you didn't think that was – I was Kelly Dickey. You didn't – nobody told you all you were going to be ass? that wasn't something – you were shocked by that? That didn't – you come out of left field there? Huh. Like, I went to Nashville going, Louisville can win this game, but we're going to need some things to happen.
0: Right.
1: You know, and I'm telling my son, you know, listen, somebody said, hey, I'm taking your son from you right now if they lose this game. I probably just, or you know, if you pick the game wrong, I probably said, yeah, give me Ole Miss. I think Louisville covers, though. I think Louisville has an opportunity to cover here.
0: Right.
1: But I don't know if they've got, I think Trinidad will just make an extra play that we don't make. And that's exactly what happened.
0: God, Alexander was good, too. Or he could go.
1: They were blown away. They were only up 17-13. Like, not happy. Not like, oh, man, we might be able to steal one here. They were like, come on, Stein. 17-13 and a half? Like, you shouldn't even – you got a touchdown. You shouldn't even have. Like – it's true freshman.
0: Okay, so
1: drop the ball. Clarify this for me.
0: So you're not allowed to point at first downs, or you're not allowed to wipe your nose?
1: You're not allowed to wipe your nose.
0: Somebody's going to get caught wiping their nose, right?
1: Yeah.
0: Right?
1: It's the stupidest thing I've ever seen.
0: Is the coach going to take the player side on that or what?
1: Yeah.
0: Or is he going to say you can't do that?
1: No.
0: So you can point first down, but you just can't go across your nose first.
1: Look, it's very stupid. If it's a 15-yard penalty though, Coach Brom's he's going to kill you for doing it. So you might as well stop.
0: He
1: might think it's stupid. But
0: do you see how he is acting when he gets, or how bitey he is when he gets questions about the penalties?
1: Yeah.
0: He's literally like, there's nothing else I can do.
1: I know.
0: He's like, I can unalive him.
1: Yeah. I mean, that's it.
0: The only other option.
1: Yeah, we can do a public execution. I mean, right here in front of the people. I mean, that's the option. I don't know. I mean, what do you want me to do?
0: He has nothing.
1: I mean, I guess that would probably stop it, you know? I don't know. I mean, I'd probably consider it next time I got up. I'd probably be like, well, maybe I won't.
0: And he said, the guys that are making the mistakes are not like, you know, guys that are like.
1: You just can't have them, though, man. You just can't have them. You know, Johnny called in yesterday when you were at Dr. Nunley's, and Johnny had a great call yesterday, and he said, one of the things that worries me is we have had some penalties. And it hurt us against – I mean, you could argue our own penalties lost us – I won't say lost us a game against Ole Miss, but lost us an opportunity to win the game against Ole Miss. I will say that. And
0: yeah.
1: You had it there, and then, you know, even against Nova, it didn't matter because Nova wasn't Nova, but you had some penalties that made you go, what are you doing? What are you doing?
0: This next game is the game where I lose my leniency on penalties.
1: Well, because if they cost us Saturday and it's another game where we look back and we go, just stupid penalties, man. Then that's who you are now.
0: Yeah. That's exactly why I say, listen, the Ole Miss, I'm telling you, Ole Miss didn't bother me. it didn't bother me.
1: No, like, because like I said, even, I'm with you because even the ones
0: you got to go over the I'm having a hard way of spitting this sentence out, but you have to be over, kind of over the line, you know?
1: Well, it's a bit over the line. Well, Alabama, I was watching Kentucky-Alabama Saturday, you know, and I'm not just saying it because it was happened against Alabama, but even though I just, you know, I had some fun with the rivalry earlier, but it was, you know, they go, Alabama hits the guy out of bounds, hits the Kentucky player out of bounds, and it's a flag. And they go, the announcer goes, man, he was a foot out of bounds. That's stupid. They go back and show the replay, and, like, the dude's foot hadn't even hit out of bounds yet. And the guy from Alabama
0: that happened in our game. Listen, Chambliss hadn't got all the way out of bounds when we got that.
1: And I'm like, so I'm just supposed to assume, like, I'm a missile coming downhill, and I've just got to assume he's going to step out. Like, you know.
0: And also, my thing is, you have to start penalizing quarterbacks for faking like they're going out of bounds and stealing extra yards. To me, that has to be a penalty.
1: Yeah, or you've got to make a new rule. I know this is going to sound crazy. Quarterback had a fair catch. You got to give yourself up. You got to throw your hand in the air. As you're preparing to run out of bounds, you got to throw your hand in the air, a yard in. You know what I'm saying? Like, does that make sense?
0: I think you almost
1: got to throw your hand in the air. I'm declaring I'm down. So I'm down. Whistle blows. Boop. When I declare I'm down, and then if you hit me, okay, I declared I'm down. And
0: didn't they change the rule in the in the NFL, like that slide where you
1: Kenny Pickett. Yeah, it was the Kenny Pickett.
0: He did it
1: against in the ACC championship game. Fake slide and kept running and scored. Like, that's one of those where if that was baseball, I'm throwing a baseball 100 miles an hour at your back, dude. And the very next time you're up.
0: Oh, in football, I would tell whoever's over the ball. No, I would say whoever's over the ball.
1: I got 100K for whoever knocks him out of the game.
0: You get an offsides call and you blow up. You blow up the center.
1: Yes.
0: And if that quarterback gets under center, you just blast him. I'll take my 5 yards, my offside.
1: Yeah, I mean, that can't happen. By the way, let me just throw this in here. This is just a note. We don't even have to spend any time on it, but I do think it's noteworthy. Miami is returning to Nike for one of the most lucrative deals in college sports history. A 10-year contract worth more than $200 million. Adidas made a counteroffer, but did not match Nike's exact terms, takes effect in 2027 football season.
0: Yep. Adidas. Come on down.
1: Ooh.
0: We know you got that money.
1: Go and throw that extra cash our way, big dog.
0: Yep. We know you got that money.
1: Yep. Look, you want us to stay?
0: We saw what you offered Miami.
1: Yeah, we might be sniffing around elsewhere. Yeah. Sorry, I did think that was worth mentioning for sure.
0: XRP Under Armour.
1: Yeah. Hey, listen. I'll put a Nike check right out there. You better take care of us, Adidas.
0: We're going Under Armour, Steve.
1: Yeah. Okay.
0: Permanent.
1: Sure. That's fine.
0: 2-year deal. Yeah. That's going to be one of those LeBron James deals. Like, I'm going to be... I'll
1: wear a different brand every year if I've got a good team. Yeah. Listen. Yeah, there ain't no shame in my game. I will be. Anyways, penalty. Let me get to the. I haven't got to check the text line, but I'm sure. Let's see. Somebody says. Let's see. Somebody said that their media said that Kentucky will beat Louisville in football. Sure. Why not?
0: Going out on a limb there.
1: I mean, why not? Yeah. Again, Kentucky can do that with nothing to lose. Because if Louisville smacks them at the end of the year, it's like, oh, well, we're Kentucky football. You know, and you move on. Like, Louisville actually has consequences to their losses. You know what I mean? Like, I mean, media, too. Like, Louisville busts Kentucky at the end of the year. They're like, well, Kentucky sucks. And you move on. Like, if Kentucky beats Louisville, then, you know, it's like, wow. Louisville's this program in Kentucky, you know, it's like Kentucky beats Louisville for their fifth win of the year and Louisville drops a game, you know, and now they're 9-3. What's wrong with Jeff Brom? You know, it's like, well, That's just how it goes. So I said, Marcus, did you finish your beer? Our game in, game out crowds have gone up with Brom. We just don't carry the momentum well, the big win against Clemson and losing to Stanford after. Yeah, I mean, I do think the crowds in general have went up the last few years, like just your everyday average crowd, right?
0: Yes.
1: Because every game is not going to be rocking. Look, I get that. But, like, I go back, and when you're playing, I mean, I remember being, and we lost both of them, but Cal and Clemson last year, and I remember thinking, man, it's pretty loud in here. I mean, these are good. These are good atmospheres.
0: Yeah, like, even I think the loudness makes you forget if during some of the deader games or the less attended games, I think the sound almost picks up.
1: Yeah.
0: You know what I'm saying?
1: Yeah.
0: And speaking of narratives, look, Steve, this is one I wanted you to hear. I know we're talking about your all-timer, right?
1: Mm-hmm.
0: One of your all-time goats. But I just want you to react to this before we take our last commercial break.
1: Okay.
0: This is Dan Le Batard. Okay?
5: Instead of watching the second half, I went back and rewatched the first half so that I could do this with you guys. This is what Troy Aikman, the ESPN has the Super Bowl this year. This is what Troy Aikman said. The Denver roster is as deep as any in football. Reed understands as much as anyone in football that they've got to run the football. Pat Bryant had as good a camp as anyone in football. Denver has as deep a wide receiver room as anyone in football. Denver has as good a secondary as there is in all of football. Trent McDuffie is as good as anyone in all of football. That was the first quarter.
0: Steve, I feel like the neutrals around here, that's what they sound like when they're talking about Kentucky. Is that how Troy Aikman is, Steve?
1: Look, man, Troy. Like, come on, Dan. You can't do that to him. Like, just talking in the game, you know. Like.
0: He's just freestyling a little bit. He's just okay. I may have exaggerated a bit, Dan, but that was just the first quarter.
1: I mean, sometimes I got a phrase, and you know, and that phrase sounds good when you're in the game. You're like, man, Nick Valvano, he's as good as all anybody in all of football, you know. And you know, and
2: it's thanks,
1: like, you know,
0: he's as good as a producer I've seen.
1: Yeah, I mean, he's as good a producer as. As there is in 93.9 from 10 to noon. You know what I mean? Like, it's not.
2: I am. Thanks, guys.
0: It's a bar. He sets the bar, Steve.
1: Yeah. Yeah. I don't
0: know. How high or low he sets the bar.
1: I know.
0: To be determined. Yeah. Quick commercial break.
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1: Welcome back.
0: No, listen. Let me just tell you why I played that. And then I know we got our normal reads we get to. So I listened to that on the way in today, and that is one of my I just, every time that comes, I was listening to XM Radio. I had it on the Morgan Wallen station. That song came on, and I just turn into such, like, it's almost like something possesses my body. And I immediately just, like, I go back to being a kid in Bullitt County. I mean, immediately.
2: Like, isn't that fair?
0: Yeah, there was one, he talks about a trot line in there, and there was one time I went out with my uncle, and he had those set for, like, turtles. And, like, we caught some snapping turtles. We went back, like, late at night. You set them in the morning. Like, we went back at, like, 1 o'clock in the morning. And you pull them out, and there'd be, like, big snapping turtles or whatever on there. And, you obviously, they would kill them and eat them. But, or not, you know, or whatever turtle they were looking for.
2: Whatever you do with them.
0: Yeah, whatever you do with them, I don't know. But it was that. And, you know, it made me think. So there was a moment over the summer, Coach Lieberman, before he went to Miami, he almost went to Montgomery County, right? Mm-hmm. And I was literally, like, thinking, and this song was in my mind, I was like, if he takes this job and I move to and I get a second place or whatever in Mount Sterling, Kentucky, I was like, y'all are going to lose me. Like, you're going to lose me. It will start slow. I'll slowly start coming in and more camo and, like, hunting gear. And just the small town, county, community. I was like, it's bad. I'm going to start dipping. Like, this is going to happen.
2: Steve, Yellowstone almost stole you.
0: Yeah, Yellowstone almost got me. Like, I almost moved to Montana. I was very close to moving to Montana and just becoming a rancher. And people are like, what's wrong with you, Steve?
2: Your environment can influence you, Steve. Oh, big time. That's one thing we know about you.
0: Major. Yeah, like, I started wearing, like, I was like, oh, my God. Charity would walk in, and I was just like, she's like, what are you doing? You know, like, I've been out back all day with the cow. We don't have cow. What do you mean? Like, I was like, you know. Well, I bought one.
2: With the cattle.
0: Well, I bought one. So now we have a cattle out back. All right? But, yeah, no, it was just, I don't know. Anyways. Sorry, I just had to get that out of my system because I heard that.
2: When it gets in your system, though, you got to get it out.
0: Yeah,
2: because if you don't, it'll gnaw at you.
0: I know. It's fantastic.
2: No, it's important. Hey, Nick, you got that sound for me?
0: Yeah, let's get back to this.
2: Hey, Nick, you got that sound for me?
3: Well, let's start it off with Louisville quarterback Lincoln Kienholz. And I'm going to go so far as to say that I think this is the most dangerous quarterback that Jeff Brohm has ever coached during his time as a college coach. And I didn't really know what to expect going into this year because it deviated so much from what their plan has been previously. You know, they took three quarterbacks that were fifth, six-year guys, graduate guys, started a lot of games, played a lot of football. This guy's a budding star. This guy gives Louisville a dangerous element on offense because it's now not just Isaac Brown and Keewon Brown and a young quarterback that they're trying to kind of groom and develop and bring along. This guy is ready for prime time. And I was incredibly impressed the first 2 weeks with his poise, his composure. He dealt with the ups and downs of the game, and he's protected the football, which is the number one most important thing you want a young quarterback to do.
0: I mean,
2: it's a chance to prove it, though.
0: I know.
2: You have a chance to prove it.
0: You've got people's attention, man. Like, you did the best you could do in a game you didn't win to keep people's attention. Talking about Ole Miss. And having Lincoln Kienholz, I mean, you have people's attention Saturday. Like, those guys that are going to do College Game Day, they're going to, you know, they're going to have the game that night, right? The Ole Miss LSU game. And every one of those guys are going to watch that game. Like, that conversation's going on. Hey, well, we definitely, you know, let's have that SMU Louisville game on, you know, and then we're going to, like, that game's going to, Lincoln Kienholz is going to get mentioned if Louisville wins this game. he's mark it down. Kirk Herbstreit's going to mention Lincoln Kienholz during that LSU Ole Miss game. And Louisville. He loves, I mean, they love, like, you know how many years, Marcus, we've watched College Game Day, and it's almost like, God, it would drive us nuts, because we're like, man, we're pretty good. And they'd be like, yeah, but, you know, and then Louisville, but then, you know. This year, I mean, they are, I mean, last week, you play on Friday night, on Saturday morning, Herbstreit, Saban, Pat McAfee, they're all going. I mean, Herbstreit goes, this
2: Lincoln has a blue blood. He has a blue blood backstory.
0: Yes. Yes. And the way they reacted when Herbstreit said, this Louisville team's for real. And Saban goes, they really are. McAfee was like, no, listen, this guy can play. This guy can play. I mean, they still did the kind of like, hey, we're vouching for it. Like, you better watch out. You know, it still kind of made us feel a little brother-ish, you know, because they were like, no, when I'm telling you these guys are good, like, you better watch out. They're really good. You know, one of those things, not like, oh, no, we're surprised, you know, or whatever. But it was nice to get the acknowledgement. Like, no, but you know what it was? I'm going to keep going back to it, Marcus. It was the hitting. It was the hitting. It was how we finished plays.
2: That's what the hitting is what makes you.
0: We've had dynamic running backs. We've had dynamic receivers. We've had all that before. Yeah. But we've never had teams that just, it was boom, boom, boom, back and forth. It was Ole Miss hitting us full speed. Isaac's held up. Bang! Ole Miss safety comes in, rocks him, and he pops right back up and goes back to the huddle. You know? And it's like, man, that was a hard hit. Like, he just got leveled. I mean, I remember it happened directly in my line of sight, man. And when he got hit, it was one of those that you're like, I saw it, and I was wondering if everybody else saw it, you know? Mm-hmm. And the whole crowd's like, ooh! And then he just jumps right back up and heads back to the huddle. And you're still like, yeah, but no, there's real, like, Ole Miss fans weren't mad at it. They expect you to get up and go back to the huddle. But they're like, oh, yeah, no, you're feeling that one. Like, that's what's up. Like, there's a mutual respect there.
2: When you replayed against Ole Miss, when you replayed Clev Lubin punching that ball out,
0: mm-hmm.
2: when you replayed, was it Saquon Clark with the pick?
0: Yes. Yeah, the diving pick, yeah.
2: Yeah. When you replayed that, even that was like, when you watch it, it wasn't a bad throw. It was, he read you. He waited, baited, got the ball.
0: Yeah.
2: Made a clean pick. That fumble that Clev Lubin caused, it wasn't a mistake. It wasn't, you know, Chambliss being careless with the football. Right?
0: Yeah.
2: Like those things that you put on book, and to me that adds to the physicality part too. Just like even to the last minute,
0: yes,
2: punching the ball out, you know, yes. Just the
0: yes.
2: There was the like that interception. There was no question about it.
0: No. I mean, yeah, they never even looked at it, and it was a diving pick. You know,
2: right? Yeah. You always look at a diving pick, yes. But look for the ball to fumble around.
0: I didn't realize he picked it off when it happened. I just thought it was a breakup. But I'm saying from the stands.
2: Because your back was to, or his back was to you, right?
0: Yeah, well, it kind of happened like right to the right there. But I still was like, oh, you know, I was just like, oh, you know, let's go. Because it was third down. It was third or fourth down. I think it was third down. I was like, okay, we're going to get it back. And it was like, oh, no, he picked it off. But I'm saying that was me for my view. But my point is, those type that are that close are looked at. But then you see it on the replay, and you're like, oh no, he had it before he hit the ground. Like, I mean, that was clear as day.
2: God, that was a great replay.
0: It was a great play. I'll tell you what. But you build that, and this is something I'm going to keep going back to. Louisville has built this credibility. This isn't just about this year. This is building, stacking years. Over years. This is TJ Capers picking it off his fingertips at the end of the Miami game, making just a crazy play. They've built what Jeff Brohm has done here, and that's why when people would gawk and laugh or point and laugh, and, oh, man, you're excited about 9 wins? You know, yeah, Yeah. Louisville stacking 9 and 10 win seasons back to back to back. Yes, I'm excited about that because Louisville's never done that before. They would have a great season, then they would get stomped the next year. You know, we've stacked good years. Coach Brohm has built, it's taken time. And we kind of got spoiled in year one because they went 10-2 and went to the ACC title game, you know. But the real story of what Coach Brohm has done here is stacked years on top of years. And that's how you get there this year. And now you're getting this love. Now you're getting this national. No, Louisville's legit. We're not surprised to see Louisville good. You know, because they're not a flash in the pan team.
2: We're going to say it 22 more times before Saturday. 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
0: 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So get over there and check them out. Give owners Jeremy Wheatley, Audrey, and Marty McGraw a call today, and they can get you taken care of. Listen, go over there. You see them. And they will, again, you'll talk to them. They'll come out. They'll see your job, do exactly what needs to be done. They cleaned Nate Huber's shower, completely restored it, changed it, and got it looking good. So get over there and give them a call today, the Grout Medic of Louisville. Also, Marcus, can I throw this out since we're talking about homes?
2: Let's go.
0: I might do a bathroom remodel. So if anybody, I kind of want to take, I have a tub and a shower. And I kind of just want to make one big shower with two shower heads. I know that sounds bougie.
2: That works.
0: But my wife likes to shower with me, and I love showering with my wife. Okay? All right? Because it's my favorite time, right? I mean, when she goes to take a shower, I'm like, where's my popcorn? I mean, this is – I've told her many times, like, there's nothing I love watching more. Then you shower. Like this, I love it. I love it. It's my wife that I'm the most intimate with on planet Earth. I like watching you bathe. That is my favorite thing to do. But it is. But I'm thinking about, you know, a bathroom remodel. So I don't know. Just if somebody can point me in a direction there. I always like to
2: bathroom remodeling.
0: Yeah. Yeah. Just point me in it. Point
2: that's
0: me
2: not,
0: in a direction.
2: That's not bad.
0: Yeah. Appreciate
2: that's not,
0: it.
2: That's not bad. So okay. Good people, tonight, Jeff Brohm Radio Show, Fern Ooh, Creek Roosters, 7 p.m. Roosters, Fern Creek, tonight, 7 o'clock. What you got on deck, Nikki?
1: You should have a good one over there.
0: Got a U of L polo on?
1: I do have a U of L. L's are up. We got Stuart Mandel of The Athletic is going to join at 12:40. Oh, okay. I don't know if you saw the piece. They collectively put together a piece of what basically every football roster

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0: 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So do all of those and you will be covered. I'm here with the crew.
1: Hey.
0: The whole gang. What's got Chris Brockman here, Mike Del Tufo, TJ Jefferson. Yeah, it's a full house.
1: Full house.
0: Great to see you guys.
1: Great to see you.
0: And I'm a little worried about Brockman's choice of breakfast this morning.
2: Oh, no.
1: We're going here already.
0: He decided to have some chicken soup that was left out for Rich, because
1: here's the deal. Rich obviously not here today, right? Rich was kind of playing through it yesterday, not sure what was wrong, thought it was a stomach bug. Susie brought soup and bagel chips and stuff. Rich didn't touch any of it because it actually wasn't really a stomach bug, so it was left out overnight and it was still there this morning. So I kind of just started, you know, just picking at the noodles. Then I decided to full-on go get a fork and I ate all the soup.
0: You sure did. You went back a second time.
1: I did.
0: Second round.
1: I finished it. It feels good. And I'm drinking the ginger ale. Thank you, Susie.
0: I hope you're feeling better.
1: Yeah, Brockman. I know, right? So Rich is out probably the rest of the week. Emergency appendicitis.
0: Yep.
1: Bad news.
0: Appendectomy?
1: So he was able to catch it. And so hopefully, you know, he'll be on the mend this morning and he'll be back on Monday.
0: Also, what a hero doing the show through that.
1: Rich! Battling through it.
0: Oh, my God.
3: He was in a bad way yesterday. Like, people obviously here watching couldn't tell, but during commercial breaks and...
0: Oh, my gosh.
1: Yeah, he was coming over to the couch and kind of sitting down between breaks yesterday. And we were able to gut it out, but it got the best of him. And we'll fight and, you know, covers butt the rest of the week. And he'll be back on Monday ready to rock week two.
0: Yeah, so we're wishing him a speedy recovery. And lucky for him, he has Susie, who brought the soup in yesterday for him.
1: Lucky
0: Chris
1: for me.
0: Brockman got it instead.
1: I ate.
0: And then I got the call to come in with you guys and hang out.
1: Yeah, this happened also super late. I was already asleep. I kind of woke up to all this this morning.
0: I kind of woke up to this last night. This was not on my schedule.
3: These guys know I stay up all night. Like, if you are bored at 2 in the morning and need to get something off your chest, you could call me. I'll be up. But I went to bed at 10 o'clock last night. So I missed all of this.
1: Missed all of it.
0: Yeah. Okay. Well, I mean, hey, look at us now. Here we are, and well, I'm a little worried about your circadian rhythms. Okay. We don't have to talk about that because we have a boatload of guests today to talk all about NFL football. I'm so excited that we finally have at least a proof of concept for week one in the books.
1: Right.
0: After all off season long, it's just so many days of no football.
1: So many days.
0: And talking about what ifs.
1: Oh,
0: and
1: 7 months.
0: This could be cool if this happens. But yes, it's only week one. So, of course, everyone's going to overreact. Everyone's going to have hot takes and unhinged takes, perhaps. We were throwing that idea around earlier. But
1: yeah, and the cool thing, too, Colleen, is like you were down in Australia for the game.
0: I was.
1: 49ers and Rams. So I kind of want to, I don't know, throw things off, but I want to start with that with you.
0: Yeah.
1: What was it like being down there? What was the vibe? Have you recovered? And how stupid and insane does the Rams plan now, in hindsight, look that you kind of experienced it as well?
0: Outrageous. Like, just unbelievable that they tried to pull off a game after just landing in, I'm going to call it Melbourne, because that's say it there.
1: You're local.
0: I know that that's like the, it kind of drives me crazy when people say Ibiza. I don't do that, but I will say Melbourne because I had a bunch of Australians say, thank you so much for pronouncing it correctly.
1: Oh.
0: After I had a bunch of Americans say, you're American, say it right. I'm like, okay, I don't really know. I'm caught in the middle here in the crossfire. But in Melbourne, I was there for a week and it was awesome. I had never been to Australia before. I would highly recommend. I want to go back.
1: Yeah.
0: I was not expecting there to be such bomb Asian food.
1: Oh.
0: Because Southeast Asia is like right there.
1: So pretty close, right?
0: You can get to
3: Southeast Asia
0: quicker than you can get to the other side of Australia by flight.
1: Wow.
0: Apparently.
1: Okay.
0: So I have not fact checked this, but this someone there told me. But it was just, everyone was so cool. The stadium was incredible. 100,000 people. Awesome. The fans were so into it. One of the all-time greatest waves in a stadium I've ever seen. They were really in sync.
1: Yeah.
0: I took a hot air balloon ride over the city, which was really fun. It was at sunrise. We went over the stadium. They were just painting the logos in the end zone. So that was really cool. Went out to the suburbs and fed some kangaroos.
2: Whoa.
0: Pet some koalas. There were wombats and Tasmanian devils. Things that I really didn't even know actually existed.
1: Right?
0: But they do. So that's cool. Wallabies. It was really awesome. And then I flew back. I got back on Saturday and did the show with Rich on NFL Network Game Day Morning. Sunday morning, which that's a like 4 a.m. call time.
1: Yeah.
0: So I'm all sorts of thrown off. I don't know what time it is. I don't know what day it is, but it doesn't matter because I'm still here to perform. And the Rams, they had a really hard time doing
1: that.
0: Yeah,
1: they really
0: and I could see why. And I was on the Rams sideline for the whole game. And I can't even explain to you the difference in energy from sideline to sideline.
1: Sure.
0: The Niners, from the very jump, they were just all over it. They had so much juice. And the Rams were just flat in that game. And you could feel it. And it felt like, you know, they really couldn't get anything going the first few series. And then they finally got on the board. But it was like after that, they went right back to sleep. And there was no energy at all.
1: Yeah, that kind of came across on the broadcast. Like, right from the get-go, Sean McVay just looked tired.
0: Yeah.
1: And that is a guy never lacking for energy or enthusiasm, kind of wears it on his sleeve. You know, Myles Garrett, we now learn, was kind of banged up, and he's going to be out a month. But he kind of looked, you know, lifeless. Matthew Stafford really looked old, and you're just like, what is going on with these guys?
0: Yeah. And I'm like, oh, they're going to do what? They're going to try a tush-push here with Matthew Stafford? What is happening? And that felt like that series where it was the Puka Nacua that maybe was a touchdown,
1: right,
0: but wasn't, and then the tush-push didn't work. That sucked all of the air out of the sideline for the Rams. That's when it was like they were really done. So it felt like the game was over well before it was over.
1: Yeah.
0: But really cool experience. Love the international games. I'm going to be in London and Paris and Munich and Mexico City. So
1: well, you're doing them all.
0: Hey.
1: And that was one thing. Like, you know, we've gone to a couple the last couple of seasons, TJ. And one thing I really enjoy and I love when we're over there is how much the Europeans and the internationals love American football. And everyone's a fan of different teams for different reasons. There's really no kind of rhyme or reason. Oh, almost like TJ, like you. No kind of rhyme or reason as to why they like. Sorry, you took a shot there. I apologize.
3: TJ.
1: They like their teams kind of for no real reason. And it's just like maybe they like the colors or the name of the team, the mascot or whatever. And they support and they come out. You know, the games sell out in minutes. And it's always, you know, energy and it's hype. I love the international series.
0: You know, I feel like there were a ton of Niners fans in Australia. And they were Niners fans from before even the game was announced. It's not like they just jumped on board.
1: Right.
0: There were people coming up to me telling me stories about how they were fans of this team from like decades ago and their dad. And I think a lot of it was like the Jerry Rice era. And for some reason, the international crowds like just kind of caught on when they were doing their thing. And can I just tell you, Jerry Rice, what a legend. He's just walking around on the field, no credentials whatsoever.
1: Goat
0: doesn't
1: necklace?
0: Need
1: a, does he have the goat necklace?
0: He's got the goat necklace, swagged out.
3: His
0: like
3: rings in the
0: I
3: bag.
0: Mean, he's just he's so cool, and he just knows it, and he wears it so well. So just a really, really cool experience, the international games. It's like a football festival, kind of seeing all of the different jerseys and such. But I think that was one of the games, for me at least, that changed my... I don't want to take a lot away from week one, but when I watched that game, I did not expect the Niners to look as good as they did, and I did not expect the Rams to come out so slow, even with the travel schedule. So we're going to get into all of this. We have, you know what, should we just do it now? The segment, Teams That Can't Afford?
1: Yeah, sure. Yeah, let's do it now.
0: 0-2?
1: Let's do it now.
0: I was just kind of going down the list, and I kind of think there's 1, 2, 3, 4, 5, 6, 7. There's 7 teams for me.
1: Okay, we said this yesterday too, TJ. We were talking about it. In the history of the NFL, only 3 teams that have started 0-2 have gone on to win the Super Bowl,
0: mm-hmm.
1: right? It's the 07
0: Giants. Bengals do it?
1: No, the 07 Giants, the 01 Patriots, and the 93 Cowboys. Yeah. That's the only three teams to have done it. Now, obviously, nobody in the new 17-game era. Those were all the 16-game seasons. But starting 0-2 is a really tough hole that came out of. Now, the Bears started 0-2 last year, and, you know, they won a playoff game. So you can go deep, but to win the big one, it's almost never happened. So these teams we're going to talk about right now can kind of ill afford to start 0-2, so kick that off.
0: Yeah, so, I mean, just kind of looking at, for me, the Chargers, this was a team, it was one of the off-season hype teams, along with the Rams and the Broncos. So, actually, all three of those teams can't afford to go.
1: But that was kind of the worst week one loss, can we all agree, the Chargers?
0: Yeah. The Chargers, because no one expected the Cardinals to look as good as they did.
1: Yeah.
0: Which, that was really surprising. And for the Chargers, they have a brutal...
1: Oh, their schedule's terrible.
0: Brutal schedule coming up. What, they have the Bills and the Seahawks? So they don't have any room for error here. And they're playing the Raiders this week. So...
1: the Raiders played the Dolphins, who might be, you know, the bottom team in the league, but they looked impressive, you know.
0: You think they're worse than the Browns?
1: Man... No, maybe not.
0: We're going to do power rankings later, and maybe we'll do all 32 teams.
1: Maybe not. They're going to be picking in the top five. Let's just say that. I think it's kind of a safe assumption. But, you know, wondering what the Raiders are going to do with Brock Bowers out. Mm-hmm. Hey, that Ashton Jeanty injury. Remember there was a prayer circle? Remember that, TJ?
3: Yeah,
1: there was a prayer circle for Ashton Jeanty, mm-hmm. like he was going to be out for the season.
0: Right.
1: And he had, you know, the second best running back performance of the weekend?
0: The prayers were answered.
1: The prayers worked.
0: They did. So maybe there should be more prayer circles.
1: So, yeah, I thought the Raiders were a big week one winner.
0: They were. It was encouraging. It's like, oh, all right, cool.
1: Hey, we're a team.
0: You know what? Like, that's how I felt about the Raiders and the Cardinals. I was like, oh, good job. Ooh. You did it.
1: Yay. Like your toddler walked for the first time?
0: Yeah.
1: You did. Exactly. Good job. Come on.
0: Also, in that same vein, the Packers, they can't afford to lose because if Matt LaFleur goes 0-2, and let's just say the Cardinals end up pulling off another win and his brother is 2-0, that just feels like it could be some tough sledding for family business.
1: What do you do if you're his parents? The LaFleurs.
3: Well, they were at the Cardinals game.
1: Right, so they kind of made their choice, right? They're like, oh, Matt's been a coach for a long time. We'll go to Mikey in his first ever game, but now do you just kind
0: of
1: like...
0: The baby of the family always gets the most attention.
1: Yeah, that's true, too.
0: As the baby of the family.
1: truth comes out.
0: Yeah, I mean, there's a lot of families that deal with this. Obviously, we've seen the Kelseys.
1: Right.
0: Before, the Edmonds.
3: Edmonds, yeah. Uh-huh. I think, you know... This is one of my pet peeves about what we do is there are so many relationships, families, brothers that play in this league. But for some reason,
0: that's completely incestuous.
3: Brothers playing in the league? Well, I mean, they're brothers.
0: Well, I just mean that everyone knows each other and somehow is related or friends or whatever.
3: What I mean is we don't really talk about, like you mentioned the Edmonds. No one ever brings up that there were three of them.
0: Yeah,
3: but we always talk about one or two. There's so many. There's a lot of great stories.
0: The Watts. Yeah.
1: Thomas Jones and Julius Jones.
0: Uh-huh. The Matthews.
3: So many.
0: We could just keep going.
1: Yeah.
0: Also, TJ.
3: Yes, ma'am.
0: Your Cowboys.
3: Uh-oh. We already covered this yesterday.
0: They can't afford to go 0-2, especially with this another division game coming up against the Commanders. They go 0-2, and then Rio? I mean, that's going to be bad for tiebreakers. How's your psyche?
3: Well, I was trying to make sure that I got on a flight to Rio, but now I think I might just stay here.
1: Yeah, you can stay
3: the game. But, yeah, of course. I mean, 0-2 in our division with your boys, who I just absolutely hate so much, the Eagles.
0: Yeah, but they didn't even really look that convincing.
1: They did not.
3: No, they didn't. But you got the dub. And I don't really care about, aesthetics so much when it comes to wins and losses.
1: Wins
3: a
1: win.
3: Judged on that. Yeah. A win is a win. So,
0: yeah. But, I mean, it's just the fact that they let it go, that they let the Commanders come that close. I don't think, based on how the team is built, that it should have been that close of a game. But it is week one. So letting them stick around, though, for far too long doesn't make me feel great.
3: Understandable.
0: You know? What else? We have the Bucks. This is a big week for Baker Mayfield and the Bucks against the Browns. And then
1: I guess you could say everyone.
3: The whole South.
1: Yeah, everyone in the South needs a win.
0: Right, but I feel like Baker, too, with, like, you know, the whole history with the Browns.
1: Sure, sure.
0: That always kind of plays into it, too. And they also have a really tough stretch coming up. They have Minnesota, Green Bay, and Dallas, depending on how that Dallas defense actually is.
1: And Carolina plays Atlanta, so someone's going to get a win there. Yeah.
0: Yeah.
1: I mean, look, for personal perspective, need the Pats to get a win this week. You know, the way week one ended, it seems like it was forever ago, but it was only last Wednesday. You know, having a chance up 10 points against a backup quarterback, you think you got to be able to win that one with Drake May and company. A.J. Brown goes down, no Travion Henderson. Everything just kind of fell apart, and it looked like, man, are we starting over at square one here? Kind of looked like a rookie. Need Pittsburgh coming in, who didn't look great against Atlanta at home. They only really win because of that sick T.J. Watt pick six. So need them to kind of take Pittsburgh to the woodshed here, kind of get back on track.
0: Yeah, and Drake May.
1: Don't want to fall behind, especially with how good Buffalo looked.
0: No, not at all. But let's hear from Drake May, because he was asked what went wrong in the fourth quarter.
1: Oh, everything.
2: Probably the same thing I said after the game. I just got impatient and made decisions that ended up costing us offensively and putting our defense in a bad spot. And we're on to Pittsburgh. We got another week, another chance in this league, and that's dealing with the ups and downs in this league. That's part of it, playing the National Football League.
1: That's right, channeling his inner Belichick there.
0: Yeah,
1: we're on to Pittsburgh.
0: It's true, but I mean the A.J. Brown injury.
1: Just brutal.
0: That's. I hate to see injuries in general. Week one is such a bummer. Also, he was supposed to be so good for this offense. He looked like he was going to be so good for this offense. So we hate to see him go to IR. But now we have to see how Mike Vrabel is going to get this passing game going for the
1: Patriots. And I thought Josh McDaniels kind of had a rough game. It didn't look like they were, kind of dialing it up maybe to take advantage of some of the matchups. Seattle's secondary was a little depleted. Would have liked to seen some more deep balls, especially early on. A.J. Brown doesn't get a target till the second drive. You're kind of like, what are we doing here?
0: Yeah.
1: So, and now with him out, and Romeo Dobbs was atrocious, it's like, bro, you're in here. We brought you in to make plays. Mac Collins, we can't really be relying on, this guy. You need to step up. And so Travion back in practice, maybe he gets back out there, adds another explosive element. Like I said, really looking forward to see, how the Pats bounce back.
0: Yeah, if New England, if they drop their home opener to the Steelers and go
1: brutal
0: 0-2.
1: And, their schedule, much has been made about their schedule.
0: Really difficult.
1: It's tough. Really difficult, run kind of coming up here in the first four. And, with A.J. being out, at Jacksonville, at Buffalo, you're looking at 0-4 if you kind of drop this.
0: We're like doom and gloom. That should be our nicknames this morning, because even before the show, the conversations
1: brutal.
0: Got really dark.
1: Really dark.
3: We're gonna played 60 minutes.
1: I know,
3: football,
1: TJ, but
3: people,
1: come on.
3: What are we doing here? Like,
0: okay, you're the slow down guy. You're like, come on, it's only
3: it's
0: one
3: a marathon,
0: week.
3: Not a sprint. I don't know this.
0: I feel like it's a sprinting marathon.
3: We have to react in a way, but yes, it's
1: marathon.
3: Not.
1: Yes.
0: All right.
3: Tranquilo, everyone, tranquilo.
0: Yeah, yeah. Right. Hey, what do you guys think that are listening? Call in with teams that cannot afford to lose.
1: Well, how do you feel about your team right now? Yeah, if your team.
0: I don't feel great about
1: it. If you're stressing, let's go. Give us a call. We'll talk you down.
0: Yeah, I thought.

0: were asking me that.
1: I have, well, no, you were 1-0.
0: But
1: you're
0: I would
1: fine.
0: Answer. Yeah. But still, it didn't really feel, I know that they won, but it didn't feel like a win.
1: Got it.
0: Anyway, maybe you guys feel the
2: Mine
0: same
2: felt
0: way
2: like a loss,
0: about
2: I can
0: your
2: tell
0: team.
2: You that. Sure.
0: Give us a call, 844-204-RICH. And we will be right back as we continue on here, the Rich Eisen Show. We're going to have Kurt Warner join the show, talking quarterbacks next.
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0: obviously, is there was so much expectation for this Chargers team, you know, being a playoff team, you know, Mike McDaniel coming in and how he's going to unlock Justin Herbert, and Justin Herbert's going to unlock Mike McDaniels and his offense.
1: So
0: and,
1: much unlocking.
0: And, yeah, all that stuff going on. And it just didn't play to what everybody had talked about. And I had some concerns going in simply from the standpoint, if you watch Mike McDaniel's offense in Miami with Tua, I thought Tua was the perfect quarterback for what they wanted to do. It was a very much an anticipation type offense where you're really throwing to windows or throwing, if you can make the throw to a receiver as opposed to reading defenders and, hey, if this guy's not open, that guy's open. It's about getting back, hitting that back foot, being able to recognize that stuff and get the ball out on time in different ways. And I'm not sure that's exactly who Justin Herbert has been throughout his career. So I felt like this was at least going to be a process for him to learn and get comfortable in that. And then the second question is that what he does well? When we talk about unlocking, will that unlock either part of this? Because does it play perfectly to the skill set of the quarterback within this offense and vice versa? So it didn't show up in week one. And so it's something that I'm going to keep my eye on moving forward.
1: Yeah, and we're talking to Hall of Famer Kurt Warner here on the Rich Eisen Show. And when I watch Justin Herbert with this offensive line, and part of me doesn't want to make excuses for Justin Herbert because it's always about the offensive line with the Chargers. I mean, since the, like, before the dawn of time, it just is, that is one of the guarantees of the year, is that the offensive line for the Chargers is going to be an issue. It was like for years, it was that with the Falcons, but it was a pass rush and they couldn't find one, but then they did. So I'm like still waiting for the Chargers to do that, but it almost makes me think that Justin Herbert is going to end this season with a career high in rushing yards just out of self-preservation because of the offensive line. But let's get to the Falcons, as I mentioned before when I brought you in, because head coach Kevin Stefanski, he has not named a starter yet for their week two opener against the Panthers. Let's hear what he had to say. He was asked about it today.
2: You have a QB yet for this week?
3: We will have a quarterback, yes. I'd say we're working through it. I'm not ruling anyone out. Tua's not going to practice today, but he's getting better. Cooper and Mike will practice today, so we'll work through it.
1: All right, so they're working through it right now. Kevin Stefanski just always with quarterback questions and never, he just never has had a guaranteed, I feel like, winning quarterback at that position. And when I wouldn't be surprised if we saw Cooper rush, considering this oblique injury with Tua seems to be lingering. And it seems like with Michael Penix, they're really, they want him to be the starter, but they also don't want to rush him back. What are your feelings about the quarterback situation there?
0: I feel that same way. Michael Penix, to me, has to become the starter sooner rather than later. And you've got to figure out, do you believe he can be the guy you drafted him to be? And we have to know that. We have to know that when the season's over, is that Tua is not going to be there next year. I mean, they're just not going to sign him to a starting quarterback contract. You know, after the history that he's had, and obviously what we saw last week, starter and then gets hurt, it's just not going to happen. And so the longer you prolong this Michael Penix thing, the less opportunity you get to see if he can be that guy. And so I kind of read into that, hey, we're working through it. If Michael is ready, if we feel he is ready, he will be our starter. If he's not, if we don't feel we can put him out there yet because of the injury, then we'll work through these other two guys and figure it out until Michael is ready. But nothing else really makes sense to me in this situation, simply because this to me, and again, we all want to win this year and have success, and of course, but you're trying to figure out that position for the long haul. And the only true option here of those three guys is going to be Michael Penix. And so that to me is basically what Kevin Stefanski is saying. We're working through it just to see, is Michael ready this week? He's not? Okay, we'll start one of those other guys. And then is Michael ready next week? Okay, well, you know, that to me is how they've got to go about this.
1: Yeah, and when you think about Michael Penix, this is his third ACL reconstruction. So I think that there is a huge mental component of this too in trying to get back. But Cooper Rush, he didn't complete a pass when he was pressured. He particularly struggled when holding onto the ball for longer than 2.5 seconds. It was just completing 6 of 14 attempts, 83 yards, 2 interceptions. And, Kurt, TNF week 3, that's the Falcons. So even if Michael Penix is, ready to go, is that really going to be the best time to throw him out there? Yeah. Or, maybe it is to reacclimate him.
0: Well, and maybe it's just, hey, we're thinking about playing him this week, but we don't want him to turn around and have to play on a short week. So maybe we go with one of those other guys this week, and maybe it is Thursday night as he's getting closer, where you kind of make that debut, and then he's got 10 days, so to speak, until the next game to recover and see where that knee is and how, So again, I think there's a lot of things going on behind the scenes that, we probably don't know about, but back to my point. I think it's all about when do we feel is the right time that Michael Penix can get on the field and protect himself and be ready to go. And as soon as that time comes, I believe he's going to be the starter.
1: Okay, so let's go from Kevin Stefanski to Kevin O'Connell with the Vikings, where we saw Kyler Murray go down early in the game. He's in concussion protocol. Carson Wentz, he played really well, and I don't know if that was a product of him really playing well in the system or the defense that he was playing, but he sets up pretty well for week 2 against the Bears, because Chicago just allowed 361 passing yards to Bryce Young. What are your thoughts on the Vikings?
0: Yeah, I mean, obviously they're in a similar boat. They're at the point now where they need to find that guy. And that's obviously why they brought in Kyler Murray, to see if he could be that guy, not just this year, but he could be the guy, and then maybe they pay him and move forward with him. And unfortunate with the injury there. Carson, I think, is what Carson is at this point. And Minnesota has seen it. He's a guy that can definitely come in and make some plays for you. There's going to be some inconsistencies. There's going to be some mistakes along the way, and you've got to figure out how to have a game plan to be able to overcome some of those things and still win. And they did it last week. Obviously, they were down big, and they got a whole bunch of breaks late in that game to get a victory. But Carson made some big-time plays for sure. And then there's the question of J.J. McCarthy. And where is he, and do you want to see him right now? Is he ready? Because the bottom line with J.J. to me is, next time you put him in, is going to be what you determine the future on. The next time you put him in, if he does not succeed in that situation, I believe you're almost forced to have to move on. That it's going to be hard for an organization and a fan base to get behind a guy that's gotten 2 shots and has shown that he isn't that guy. So that's where, to me, it gets sticky. If Kyler's out a period of time, how does Carson play? Obviously, if he's winning, that's easy. But if they're not winning and they're struggling, that to me is a huge decision that the organization is going to have to make with a guy that they drafted. Is he truly ready? Because I think he was thrown in last year before he was ready, and it showed that way. You don't want to do that again if you've got hopes of this guy being on your roster for the long term.
1: All right, so I'm also thinking about the fact that you were in Kansas City. You had a front row seat to Patrick Mahomes, and I can't let you get out of here without talking about some of the other quarterbacks here that did not get hurt, but maybe are returning from an injury. So Patrick Mahomes, what was your assessment of his performance? Because he obviously wasn't his pre-ACL self. So what were the limitations, and how do you see him projecting for the rest of the season?
0: Coming into that game, the fact that he was back 9 months after the injury, and I know he hadn't missed any time, but, I talked to him before the game, and he just said, I've done everything except get hit. And that is a big thing. That is a real thing, to get hit, and to get hit in certain ways, and to be able to run and move. And then when you move, to do the things that you've done in the past. And, as we're seeing right here, to go for the touchdown and then to dive and to go between defenders and do those sorts of things. So I believe there, as cool as he is as a customer, there was some nervousness and some anxiousness about, okay, where am I really for a real game? What can I do? And, you know, we saw the movement, and the movement actually looked fairly decent for everything that you could expect. But the throwing wasn't quite what, you know, we expect from Patrick Mahomes. You know, he started, I think, 2 of 12 in the game. Then he settled in and made some throws. But it just felt like he was a little bit off throwing the football. And to me, all that is expected. The beautiful thing is we saw the emergence of a run game and Kenneth Walker III, who, you know, both looked incredible. And if you add that to what I believe Patrick will be as he gets more comfortable and becomes more of himself, man, this team is going to be a tough team to beat. I was questioning whether Andy Reid would actually, you know, commit to the run game after, you know, signing the big deal with Kenneth Walker, because it's not really what he does. It's not really his
1: MO. The tale is old as time.
0: Yeah, but he did. And from the get-go, from the first drive, 5-6 straight carries to start the game. So I loved that part of it. And if you have that, you can allow Patrick Mahomes to come along, and you can allow him to struggle and not be fully comfortable, you know, for a few weeks into the season as he goes through the whole process. But I was, you know, obviously excited about what I saw from that team missing the playoffs last year. Patrick, you know, again, got better throughout the game, which is a great sign. But to find ways to win and really dominate that football game without him is exciting for the league and exciting for the Kansas City Chiefs and their fans, because I think it bodes really well for them this year.
1: As far as getting over the mental hurdle of coming back from an ACL, what do you think of Andy Reid maybe doing what John Harbaugh did? But John Harbaugh tackled Malik Nabers so he could get over his whole mental thing coming back, returning from the torn ACL. What would you do? What did you think of that, by the way?
0: Well, a little more weight from Andy coming than Coach Harbaugh. That was crazy. But I kind of get it. Because again, you know, just like I said, I was talking to Patrick before the game, and that's the one thing he mentioned to me was, man, I've done everything. I feel good. I haven't gotten hit yet. And even if you aren't coming off an injury and you're starting a season as a quarterback and you haven't got hit, there's part of you that kind of wants to get hit. You know, that you want to know that you can take that hit, you can bounce up, and you can move on. And so, you know, when Coach Harbaugh and I heard that story, it fully makes sense, because, you know, a player going into a game, and again, it's not the same kind of hit you're going to take in a game, but there's that tentativeness. Like, you get the ball and it's like, okay, here come some bodies. What do I do? Do I play slower? And the one thing you don't want a player to do is play slower, is play tentative when they're out there, because I often feel that's when guys get hurt, is when they're doing that sort of thing and thinking about it as opposed to just playing. And so to try to get, you know, that out of his mind, you know, I love the sentiment by Coach Harbaugh and really having the pulse of his players and his team and being able to do little things like that to kind of ease their mind. And, you know, not necessarily for Malik, but man, the team looked really good on Sunday night. It looked like, you know, that they were ready to go and they were confident in what coach had brought to the table. And, you know, and I bet Malik felt a little more confident after that as well.
1: Yeah, I think so too. But it is an interesting strategy for sure, to be clear. What about, let's go down to Houston quickly with CJ Stroud and the turnover issues that we saw week one against the Bills, clearly happening during crucial moments of the game on potential game winning drive. And now he's going into this contract year. Do you see this being an issue that is going to linger, or was that just a product of week one? Could be a little bit of everything, Bills defense. What were your thoughts on that?
0: Well, I mean, I think we've seen it a little bit. You know, when he was so good as a rookie, that was one of the things he did so well, is he protected the football. You know, that he didn't have turnovers and he played right into what they were doing on top of making plays. And then we've seen the last couple of years, the turnovers kind of creep in, specifically playoffs. And then at the crucial moment, as you said, against Buffalo. This one is very interesting to me because we've seen a really good CJ Stroud, and there's no question, if you watch him in practice every day, he is physically talented. He is a gifted thrower. So everything you see says, franchise quarterback, sign him to a big deal. But it's about production. And you've got to be able to produce and produce in the big moments and be the complement that they need to their defense and be more of what we saw as a rookie, somebody that we can believe we can put the ball in your hands in games like that when our defense gives up 30 points. We don't expect it very often, but it happened. We have to trust that we can put the ball in your hands in those situations and win games for us. We go on the road in the playoffs and we put the ball in your hands and you've got to be able to win games for us. That's what the franchise quarterback has to do. And they said all the right things. And because of the talent, I think it's going to be hard for them to let him go. But we're seeing this play out, as we've seen with other quarterbacks that have signed the big deals, is that they're not showing the production and consistency that you need from that position. And if you pay that position $60, $65 million, it limits what you can do with the rest of your, you know, rest of your roster. So you have to find one. Is CJ that guy? I really believe he's got to answer that question. And, you know, maybe the Texans sign him, whether he answers that question or not, because they've seen some things. But I think it's really important for any organization to know that is the guy and that guy can carry you and win games for you with his right arm when need be, before you sign them to one of these monster deals.
1: Mm-hmm. Kurt, I could sit here for hours, days maybe, and ask you about every single player, but quarterback for sure. But we only have time for one more question. And so I'm sitting here debating, do I want to ask you about Drake May, Caleb Williams? But honestly, the real question I need to know, who played better than you expected week one?
0: Who played better than I expected?
1: Was there anyone that impressed you?
0: Yes, there was. Okay. There's a lot of guys that impressed me, but like, I put my top five quarterbacks together: Trevor Lawrence, Lamar Jackson, Josh Allen, and I thought Caleb Williams were my, you know, top four on the week. I expected them to play well. So you said unexpected. My fifth is the guy that probably unexpected how well he played, and that was Jackson Dart.
1: Oh.
0: I thought he played unbelievable. You know, he got back. He made quick decisions. What I saw last year as a rookie, he was a guy that oftentimes would be unsure in the pocket. He'd want to run around and be an athlete and create, as opposed to playing the position in the pocket, seeing it and getting it out. I thought he was fabulous on Sunday night. I thought they had a great plan for him, but he was definitive with his reads. He got back. He threw the ball extremely well, made some great reads, even though Dallas missed you know, some assignments on defense. So what? You still have to see it, read it, and make those plays as a quarterback. He was probably the guy of everybody in the league that surprised me the most at how well he played in week one.
1: Yeah, the entire, all of the vibes around the Giants, it was just on full display in prime time for everyone to see. And it just looked like they were loose. They were having fun and they all bought into everything that John Harbaugh is selling. So we'll see if that's the case the rest of the year. But Kurt, thank you so much for being so generous with your time. We'll let you go so you can go win another award. thank you again for coming on, my friend.
0: You got it. Good to see you. See you on Sunday.
1: Bye. See you Sunday. Kurt Warner joining us here on the Rich Eisen Show. We have plenty more to come your way. More guests, more everything. We're back after this.
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13: 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Try Unstoppable's laundry scent boosters for as low as $5. The WNBA has been on a hiatus for over 2 weeks for the FIBA World Cup. Now, with only a few games left in the regular season, the W is back starting tomorrow night. The Minnesota Lynx sit in first place in the league standings with a 31-9 record. Minnesota has been dominant this season, but they did lose their last two games before the break. Legendary head coach Cheryl Reeve and her squad have four games left to tune up for the playoffs.
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0: 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All right, it's been a fun morning so far on the show. Kurt Warner had some really interesting insight there. I loved that. The player that impressed him, that maybe he wasn't expecting to impress him, was Jackson Dart. And
1: yeah,
0: I think
1: time.
0: That a lot of people were in the same boat with that. Maybe not TJ, but
2: no.
0: I don't know. TJ.
2: Wow. You,
0: the Cowboys.
2: A2 Wolf, A2.
0: Go Birds.
3: All
0: right, hey.
3: Just a little bit.
0: Let's take a call. This is my favorite. I started sports and sports talk radio.
3: Woo.
0: So taking a call is like a kind of a dream. So let's go to, let's see, is Josh still here? Josh in Idaho Falls wants to talk
4: Hello.
0: About the Rams,
4: yeah.
0: whether or not they're good.
5: Josh, what's up, man?
0: Hey, buddy.
4: Hey, how you guys doing? First off, I use Gusto, so they're fantastic.
0: Oh. Nice!
5: Hey.
0: That.
4: As a small business owner, and my best for Rich, I've had my appendix out. It sucks.
0: Oh.
4: So, speedy recovery. I have two things for you if there's time.
0: Glad you're feeling better, though, buddy.
4: The Australia game, that night, I was like in full burn down, crash out text with my brother in my fantasy league. Throw in the unknown Aaron Donald timeline, the lack of wide receiver depth, and now Myles Garrett. Given that you were there and have seen those sidelines before, should I just turn in my Week 5 Bills and Week 13 Chiefs tickets because there's nothing good anymore, or
0: no.
4: do I hope?
0: No. Oh, my God. Okay, Josh, back away. Let's just, like, let's take a deep breath. Maybe light some candles. I don't know if you have a tub. Maybe take a bath or, like, an ice plunge. 1 week. It's 1 week, and the Rams are, you should know this better than anyone else if this is your team. The Rams are a team that they always take a little while to get warmed up. They play better as the season progresses. And, yeah, I mean, it just – the way that the schedule kind of lined up for them, it's not great having to start so far away from home and then have to have their first four games in four different time zones. So I can understand a little bit here what the Rams were going for in trying to mitigate some of the jet lag on the way back, considering they have really tough games here coming up. What they play, the Broncos, they play Philadelphia, and then I think they have the Bills. Is that correct? So this is, it's a gauntlet, but I think that they're going to be okay. It's not great that Myles Garrett is on IR right now, and I don't think that Aaron Donald is regretting coming back, but like that is I think you're gonna be okay because this team, it has too much talent for them to be stuck in the mud. That's not what they do. They're going to be exciting. They're going to bounce back, but I think that it was just a really tough week one matchup. I don't know, what do you guys think?
5: I'm not concerned right now, which
0: right.
5: is always the key two word phrase.
0: Yeah,
5: how many losses will it take before you're like, oh, man, they're screwed. If they lose on Monday, 0-2, you think they're screwed?
2: And the Giants look good, but if the Giants beat them?
5: The first five games are very difficult. If they're 2-3, are you really freaking out? Or is it a 1-4 situation?
0: Well, we are panicking. We are turning in the chips, the tickets.

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0: 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Miss the show? 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
1: Monken feels that Deshaun Watson's got the better chance to win this week in Tampa.
2: I mean, this isn't a debate.
1: Doesn't sound right to say if the locker room doesn't want this guy, I'm going to force feed him.
0: Earlier on the show, Pro Football Hall of Famer Kurt Warner. Coming up, NFL Network insider Mike Garofolo. NFL Network analyst Brian Baldinger. And now, sitting in for Rich, it's Colleen Wolf.

0: From everybody, this is the Rich Eisen Show. I am Colleen Wolf filling in for Rich today. And the gang's all here. We got Woo. Brockman, Del Tufo, TJ, the whole crowd. It's been a fun show. I just love that we've, like, I'm so geeking out over the NFL right now just because
1: we're so back.
0: There's so many fun storylines to get into and so many things to nerd out on right now and overreact to, and we are doing it all. So I think one of the cool things about NFL and really sports in general, power rankings, which inevitably leads to me power ranking all sorts of things.
2: Do you like power rankings?
0: I like power ranking, like,
1: non-traditional
2: random things.
0: Condiments.
2: Right. Yeah.
0: Or
2: potato chips and
0: shows, characters.
2: Sandwiches.
1: Candy bars.
0: Yeah, I like a draft too.
2: Love a draft. We had to talk Rich into doing power rankings forever. It took a while for us to grind it down. Me and TJ used to do, like, top fives.
3: Yeah, we did it on YouTube for a year.
2: He was just like, fine, I'll do a power ranking.
0: But he kind of
2: does
0: it.
2: He does it kind of begrudgingly. Which is a little annoying.
0: Okay.
2: Also, because we give him so much grief about, it's kind of just for fun. Like, what? They're number 10? Yeah. Like, what do you mean?
0: This is great.
2: We're kind of dogging him off.
0: I'm the opposite of that, so I'm going to nerd out. I'll put on Rich's glasses.
1: And Colleen, also, Rich this morning in a text said that this was the biggest workaround for not doing power ranking.
2: He finally got his wish. He got to take a week off.
1: Yeah. He decided he'd rather have his body cut open than do power rankings.
0: If you're just joining the show, Rich is out. He's having an appendectomy.
2: I think right now. I think he's under right now.
1: Susie said it was about 9:30-ish. They were
0: okay. All right. So we're going to be giving live updates, apparently. We'll keep you posted on how that's going. And in the meantime.
2: I'm not doing this.
1: I've got a lab coat if anyone needs it over here.
0: Let's do power rankings.
2: Brought to you by
0: SoFi. Oh, my God.
2: Oh, yes.
0: Oh, God.
1: Oh, they could have given you some more definition.
0: Power rankings. Power rankings.
2: That is incredible. So, do you want us to send you that graphic?
0: My bias is really working. I'm like Rapunzel now compared to that. Really got to get some new headshots around here. Just me, and that's not you guys. That's me.
2: Right. So here's what we're going to do. Instead of a traditional one of us just running down 1 through 10, we're going to do a draft. Okay.
0: Yes.
2: So we're going to spin the Price is Right wheel for draft order.
0: Okay.
2: And then 1, 2, 3, we're going to fill out the top 10 power rankings.
0: Okay. All right. So I'm going to spin this
2: You go
0: wheel.
2: First. Yeah. You're first.
0: All right.
1: You're probably
0: going
1: to spin
0: first.
2: Closest to a dollar. Yeah. You're going you're just going to spin for all three of us.
0: Okay. That's great.
3: Oh.
2: Don't.
0: Okay. All right.
1: Are you cheating, Wolf?
2: Oh, come on. So you get 95 first time out?
0: 95.
2: All right. So Colleen has the first pick. All right. Spin again for me.
0: There you go. There's you.
2: This is riveting radio.
0: A lot of anticipation.
2: The wheel is spinning. Maybe don't do it that hard next time.
1: No, yeah, don't switch it up with it. It's my time.
2: Oh. All right, 60 for me. TJ,
0: okay,
2: this is you.
1: That was the only person who's actually been on the Price.
3: Oh.
1: Yo, Wolf.
2: 25. All right, there you go.
1: Wait a second.
2: Easy done. Right. There you go. Colleen.
3: Hold on.
2: Colleen, you're first. I'm second. TJ's third.
3: I'm with TJ. Yeah. That's a redo.
2: All right, again?
0: Yes. Do you want to come over
3: Standards
0: here and
3: practices.
0: Spin it?
1: I'd probably rather than you.
0: Okay,
1: all right.
2: Fine.
0: We're
2: respin.
0: Spin again.
2: A respin for
0: How's
2: TJ.
0: That
2: it's going to take a whole minute.
0: Maybe it'll stop spinning by the end of the show.
1: Maybe it'll stop at a dollar.
2: My God. What are we doing?
1: Oh, here it comes.
0: Okay.
1: Yes.
2: 15. Even worse.

0: But I liked it better.
1: You get what you get.
0: Okay. Well,
2: all right, Colleen, you're first up on the power rankings.
3: Okay.
2: Are we starting at number one or are we starting at number 10? All right, we're going to start at number one. We're going to go one down to 10.
3: Okay.
2: Rich usually does 10 to one. We're going to go one to 10.
3: Okay.
2: Who's number one this week?
3: Come number on. One this week, it is the Bills.
2: Dang it.
3: Got to go to the... Yeah, see? So we are aligned in that?
2: Yeah, I think the Bills are
0: I think all of us were going to say that.
3: Yeah. Well, I think coming into the season, you could either do... like, I felt like it was in the NFC West. It would either be the Rams, which was... Everybody was so high on the Rams. The Rams or the Seahawks, obviously. And then Darnold goes down with a butt injury. It's a soft tissue glute injury, but he has Drew Lock. But I just think the way that the Bills performed and Josh Allen going down to Houston, and I loved that he was like, oh, we like Houston. We like playing here. He played so well against this top-ranked Houston defense where the last time he played them, he was sacked 8 times. Had 3 turnovers in that game. It was an abject disaster. And the Bills just looked flawless. They looked great. Greg Rousseau was on it. I mean, I think that their pass rush could be a little bit better. They didn't have to give up that many points either. But the offense is clicking. And DJ Moore, I love that addition.
2: Wow. Great. Love
3: Duncan
2: it.
3: King.
2: I love it. I think the Bills are number one, too.
3: Okay.
2: All right. Number two, I'm going to... It wasn't pretty week one, but I'm going to respect the champs. I'm going to say the Seattle Seahawks are number two.
3: Okay.
2: They still have a top-flight defense. Still loved what I saw from the run game. Jadarian Price didn't get going all the way. Rookie, he's still going to be there. JSN, just absolute takeover mode. You saw why he's, you know, the reigning offensive player of the year. He can kind of just... You know, flip a game like that, that huge fourth down play. And look, Sam Darnold's going to be out 2, 3, 4 weeks. Not sure. Maybe Mike Garofalo can clear that up for us next segment. But it's not going to be that long. I think that's the most important thing. It's not a season ender. It's maybe into October. And I think Drew Lock is a steady enough hand where they're going to stay right there, you know, in the NFC West, in the NFC in general. Seattle, number two.
3: Okay.
0: So I'm up.
3: That's correct.
0: Number three, I don't like this team. Everybody knows that. But you know what? I'm a professional, so I'm going to put them in there. No, Colleen, it's not the Eagles.
2: Oh, I thought you were going to go Eagles.
3: No, I'm like, that's too high.
2: Too high.
0: Oh, I hate to say it, but bang, bang, Niner gang. Look,
2: they
0: went to the land down under, and they put the bang thing and outclassed the Rams, okay? So Mike Evans, there was a lot of people kind of like, oh, what's Mike Evans going to do? Mike Evans is going to do Mike Evans things, right? He's going to catch first downs. He's going to catch touchdowns. He's going to be a red zone nightmare. I think we're past the point of the Mr. Irrelevant Brock Purdy thing. Now we need to completely lose that whole like thought process with this guy. This guy is a legitimate top NFL quarterback. And the 49er defense, my least favorite player is on this 49ers defense. All right, can you take a guess?
2: Nick Bosa.
0: No, not Nick Bosa.
2: Oh.
0: He's got hair like me.
2: Oh, Fred Warner.
0: Fred Warner is
3: the most he's so likable.
0: He's likable until he's playing the Cowboys
2: right,
0: and gets 35 tackles
2: in the
0: game. That's why he doesn't like him. I don't like Fred
3: Fred,
0: right? He's a beast. I hate to say it. These Niners
2: I'm impressed, TJ. I thought the Niners would be on this list somewhere, maybe in the 5 range, I think that's a great pick.
3: I think I was really impressed with them. Yeah. I didn't think that they would be that high in the power rankings draft, but it might have been a reach.
2: Into it.
3: How dare you? Okay, I will go number 4, and it's the Ravens.
2: Again, you take my pick again.
3: Hey, Lamar Jackson. How about this? For the first time in the Ravens' 31-year history, they had a 300-yard passer. A 150-yard receiver and a 100-yard rusher in the same game. Lamar, Zay Flowers, and Derrick Henry all looked, well, I was going to say unstoppable, but Zay Flowers did leave the game. But before that, he did look unstoppable. So I love this Declan Doyle offense, what we've seen so far. I think it's going to be really great for Lamar. And they're going to do things that really maximize his talents and play him under center more. And I think that they will unlock a whole new level with Lamar, which is kind of scary for everybody in that division and in the AFC.
2: Did that game tell you more about the Ravens or the Colts?
3: No, I just feel not the Colts. Jonathan Taylor looked
2: Jonathan Taylor.
3: He had such a good game, and like those two rushers, if you just like, if you love running backs and you love a rushing game, you should go back and rewatch this game because those two players looked
2: masterclass.
3: Insane.
1: Yeah.
3: But yeah, I thought that the Colts would be a little bit better.
2: Me too.
3: That makes me sad.
1: Yeah.
3: More than anything else.
2: okay. Number five. TJ.
0: I know you do.
3: Where will he go?
2: This is for Eric Stone Street. I got to go Kansas City here. That was I was not expecting that. I was not expecting that at all. And yes, look, Patrick Mahomes didn't complete a pass more than 6 yards down the field, but it didn't really matter.
3: No.
2: It, speaking of running backs, the number one running back performance of the week had been Kenneth Walker. It was so impressive, man. If they're going to play like that, I guess ride it till the wheels come off. You're not going to get it 25 times a game, are you? But
3: I mean,
2: that was awesome. The defense was great. I was really impressed all around. I thought Denver was going to win the game. I guess I had higher hopes for them coming in. And speaking, I mean, I know Rich said the Giants punked the Cowboys. That was an absolute punking that Kansas City laid on Denver. Really impressive. Got them number five.
3: Yeah, I love that.
2: Credit where credit due.
3: I can't believe.
2: Yeah, that credit where credit due.
3: When was the last time the Chiefs had a legitimate, consistent running
2: game? Kareem Hunt's rookie season.
0: Yeah.
3: Yeah.
2: He led the Regan
0: or Clyde Edwards-Hiller.
3: And then aside from that, like,
2: it was never like that.
3: Holmes, I don't even know.
0: Larry Johnson, Priest Holmes.
2: Larry Johnson.
0: Yeah. Christian Okoye.
3: Yeah.
4: Throw it up, Larry Johnson.
3: Okay.
0: All right, so I got six.
2: Six.
3: You got six.
0: I'm in a group chat with two good friends of mine, a guy named Christopher Kutcher and another guy named Colby Lopez.
3: Okay, and, shout out to them.
0: And I got a text from them yesterday. Colby they put Lopez. Me in their group chat, and it says, it appears that we have an offense, and someone else came back and said, no, sir, not just an offense, the offense. We're talking bear down the Chicago Bears. I got them at six. Like, you get a touchdown, you get a touchdown. Everybody gets a touchdown in this Ben Johnson offense.
2: Yeah, buddy.
0: They told you what the plan was. They said, we're going to come out there and stomp you out. And they did it. The Iceman looked great. Look at this. Look at this picture, Colin.
2: That picture is pure aura. Move.
0: That's like
2: pure aura.
0: All right, that's just some G bleep right there. I can't say the S word, but that's what I'm talking about. The Bears right now. They're
2: looking
0: good. And if they're going to put up 59 a game, which they won't, but imagine if they could, it's going to be fun.
2: Man, I got Caleb in my main league, and I am so happy.
0: Yeah, Chris, I had to play against Caleb in fantasy last week, and I was not.
2: I haven't had a good quarterback in fantasy in years.
3: I think in our league, I auto-drafted by accident.
0: Oh, you drafted like three quarterbacks.
2: Killing him?
0: Hold on, let's see.
3: I went to go hang a screen, and then all of a sudden,
2: you said that.
3: Give me the notification.
0: By the way, you missed out.
2: We
0: had a great time. The food was good. The company was okay.
3: I know.
0: The company was fine, I guess. But
3: okay. Number seven. This is where it starts to get a little tough because...
2: Well, yeah, we all have winning teams 1 through 6 so far. So who's going to do the first 0-1 team?
3: Which...
2: Or are you going to take the Eagles here?
3: No, you know what? I will not be a homer. And I will not be pigeonholed as a homer.
2: Okay.
3: So I am going to give Sean McVay... Okay. And the Rams, the benefit of the doubt, a week one mulligan. They, by the end of the year, will be okay, and hopefully sooner than that. So I think that the Rams, once they get everything together, it's tough to see Trent McDuffie get just the way that he played. I don't know. I want more from this. Obviously, there's no pass rush to speak of right now. It was really tough look. So I'm just saying that was not them. And I'm going to give them some positive reviews here and hope that gives them a little boost.
2: I think
0: you're a good person.
2: Yeah, starters.
3: Thank you.
2: Number one, you're a good person.
0: Despite being an Eagles
3: fan. It hurts.
2: You're not Canadian.
3: Hurts to be this good of
2: you're
3: a
2: not
3: person.
2: Canadian nice. I mean, you're Philly nice.
3: What does that even mean?
0: What is that? You're a Philly John. We know who that is.
2: That's, I think this is totally appropriate. We got to have a winless team on here, and I think putting the Rams at 7 is really good. All right, so I'm going number 8, and I'm going to add to the win list. I'm going to go 0-1. I'm going to put the Houston Texans here.
3: Ooh.
2: I think giving up 36 points to Josh Allen that's not a reason to feel bad about yourself. Like, the Bills are going to do that to a lot of teams this year. Allen is probably the front runner for MVP at the moment. But knowing that you could have won that game, you got an interception in your hands that if you make a grab, you're 1-0. You feel good about the way your offense looked, aside from C.J. Stroud fumbling at the end. You know, you put up 31 points. That's going to win you games just about every week in this league. And the defense, like I said, giving up all the yards and all those points, got to feel like that's kind of a one-off against a team, you know, and a player like Josh Allen kind of at their height right now in his prime. I'm going to put Houston 8 and still feel good about it.
3: All right. And they have the Bengals this week, so that's kind of a spicy game.
2: That is kind of a spicy game. Definitely don't want to drop that.
3: No. Okay.
2: All right, two left. TJ, 9.
0: Okay, which one? 9? Fat Beast from Rhymes. That's a rapper named 9. You can look him up. I told you guys this is my anniversary of being here in Los Angeles.
3: Yes.
0: Well, the first car that I got when I moved to L.A. was a 1985 Sky Blue Jaguar. And I love that car, man. And because of that, I'm going to put the Jaguars. Because, look, Trevor Lawrence, Colin, you don't know this. I haven't always.
2: He hates Trevor Lawrence.
0: No. You can't say hate. I just never thought he was as. Hate is not it. I just never thought he was as good as everybody else did. But
2: sure.
0: At the end of last year and the beginning of this year, T-Law is definitely changing my mind on how good I thought he was. They were surgical last week. And I know they played the Browns. You can make your jokes there. But they looked really good. Parker Washington, Jacoby Meyers, they took care of business.
1: Yep.
0: Shout out to my guy, Tony Khan. I got the Jags in at 9, and I'm happy to say that I was wrong about Trevor Lawrence.
2: Yeah, I hope he continues to do it. That's a good spot.
0: I've been very big in this. Like, I've taken my personal.
3: You've grown.
0: Man, I'm just. The,
3: I'm proud
0: the,
3: of you.
0: Thank you.
3: Yeah.
0: Thank you. I'm happy. I'm proud of myself.
3: It's some real growth.
0: Thank you.
3: Good. That's what we're, you know what, we love to see it. All around.
0: You know, in real time, Colleen.
3: Yeah.
0: Real time.
3: Can you imagine if we did all 32 teams? We were joking about that.
2: Honestly, I would do all 32 teams. It would probably take an hour, but I would totally do this.
0: We could keep going, you know.
3: Listen,
0: there's always
3: tomorrow.
0: We're
3: going to just go to 10, but maybe at the end of the show, if there's time, we'll go back and just do the back tier.
2: We could do the bottom. I mean, I love doing the bottom 10.
3: Me too. Bottom feeders? Yes.
2: Bottom 10 is fun. All right, last one.
3: Okay, last one.
2: Colleen, bring us home.
3: Go Birds. I'm going to go with the Eagles there.
2: I think that's
3: yes,
2: totally
3: we talked about how they let a far less talented Washington team stick around for way too long in this game. And Jalen Hurts and the offense, they didn't have any rhythm. They looked a little sloppy in this game. But they won, and it's a division win. So that is huge for them at the end. So, all right, they are 10. And then they also have the Titans coming up this week, so that
2: should be 2-0.
3: Should be 2-0, which I wonder what the stat is for that with teams going 2-0. How many times
2: 2-0 to make the playoffs?
3: Yeah,
2: yeah.
3: If we're gonna go 0-2, we got to do it the other way around. 2-0. We're excited
2: to see what the Google AI pumps out.
3: Talk about
2: 64% if you go 2-0.
3: 64%. Okay,
2: make the playoffs.
3: That's fine. That's good, I guess.
2: It's good.
3: So there you have it. 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

0: back here on the Rich Eisen Show with Mike Garofolo, my esteemed colleague at ESPN. We've worked together for, I don't know, over a decade now at this point. Did
1: 2016 for me.
0: Football weekend together. Oh, yeah, you were 2016. I was 2014. And so it's been, what a ride it's been, Garofolo. But that's kind of how week one was in the NFL. It was a roller coaster ride, and for some players more so than others. So I want to get the latest here on some of these injuries and some of the players that are returning from injury as well. Let's start off with the Rams, who we saw lose to the Niners in Australia, and then Myles Garrett goes on IR, and we're all waiting for word on Aaron Donald. What are you hearing there?
1: Sounds like the hope is that he's going to be on the field and back in action on Monday night. And not just because Myles Garrett is not available, but because at this point, given another week of preparation, that he should be where he needs to be. Colleen, during the whole process when he was deciding whether to come back or not, you know, I kept hearing, we kept talking about it on the insiders, that he was telling the Rams, I need more information from my body. I need, I'm not there yet. And I need to keep going through the process here. And at some point, before the cut down to 53 players, he made that decision and he was on the roster. So I'm not surprised that extended through the first week of the season. You add in the trip to Australia as well, for a guy that hasn't really been in the mix. I mean, that's another factor you've got to deal with. I mean, you saw how bad it was for the guys that were in the mix this entire offseason. So this one's at home on a Monday night. Another week of preparation, like I said. Everything we're hearing, nothing decided definitively just yet, or at least they're telling us. But to me, I'm looking for Aaron Donald to be back out there on the field on Monday night and playing well. I mean, just the way he went through the process, same way this preparation process into the season, would not be surprised if he comes out of the gate and has an impact.
0: Okay. Is the panic warranted for the Rams after just one game?
1: No. No, and I'll tell you why, because I'm not giving them an out. I'm not giving them an excuse, but I wonder how much of their performance was Australia and the travel, which was probably a good bit, and not playing their guys in the preseason. Because the teams that make that decision, Jim Harbaugh saying the same thing. I wish we played our guys in the preseason. The Eagles at times look a little bit sluggish in areas. They won the game, which is fine. But Nick Sirianni doesn't play his guys in the preseason. You add a new system to it as well. You almost say we're okay with being sluggish in week one and being a little bit rusty in exchange for not losing a guy in a game that doesn't matter in the standings. Mm-hmm. And that's the trade-off that teams have made, because you add the 17th game, week one becomes even less important than it did when you had 16 games. You add an 18th game, you might even get even more of that here moving forward. So I think that was a little bit of the issue, not just the travel for the Rams, and I expect a better performance on Monday.
0: Okay. All right. So glass half full from Garofolo. How about a quarterback situation? There's a lot of quarterback situations. There always is. But I think one of the most intriguing ones right now is in Atlanta. So what are you hearing about the starting quarterback for week two? Where is Kevin Stefanski going to go?
1: I would not be surprised if it's Cooper Rush one more time, and not for anything other than, you know, Tua dealing with an oblique injury, which is extremely painful. I mean, you see it in Major League Baseball all the time. And Sam Darnold had one during the playoffs last year that if it wasn't the postseason, maybe he sits a week as well, if not two. So Tua dealing with that right now, on top of everything else that they're dealing with down there in Atlanta. Michael Penix is close. That's the only – I mean, he's close.
0: How close?
1: Somebody said it's about 90%. This was last week, right?
0: Okay.
1: About 90%. Just that last 10% that in his mind he's got to get right. Malik Nabers is going through the same thing. And that was a touch-and-go moment up until about a couple hours before kickoff, before the Giants knew that he was going to play. So I don't blame Michael Penix for being right there as well, that, you know, how much is it physical and how much is it mental as well? Atlanta's got a lot of really good players, and the fact that they were even in that game at any point during Sunday, it was a testament to Bijan Robinson, how tough he is to defend, on top of everything else they've sort of compiled down there. And it's just the quarterback position is not going to be right this entire season. I feel like that for a variety. Like, even if Penix is back out there, he's not going to be 100% right? And just got to get to the point where he can set foot back on the field and feel comfortable.
0: Okay. All right. That's fair. And you don't want to rush him back if you don't have to. But another quarterback situation that is, it's never not a quarterback situation in Cleveland. And we heard from Deshaun Watson on Wednesday, he's saying that he's focused on winning and not job security. But what are you hearing from around the league?
1: Yeah, it's, I mean, out of Cleveland, they'll say, well, it wasn't as bad as it looked. I mean, how many times can we do this before we just say, like, it's just never going to happen? I mean, I can't, and I hate, because it's our job to, like, check in. And,
0: right.
1: Well, hey, what's going on? Oh, you know, it's not that bad. And then we come back, hey, it's not that bad. And, like, we're the messengers for that message. You just do it over and over and over. And you just go,
0: isn't that the definition of insanity?
1: Yeah, it's the definition of insider, apparently, that you got to be that guy that just passes that along. Insanity, insider, you know, they both begin with the same three letters. He's gotta play better this week. Otherwise, it's just gonna, you can't, I mean, and they will. They'll probably start him again next week at home in week three. I'm kind of hoping they do at this point, because it just be, you want to see that. I'm not rooting against Shador Sanders or for Deshaun Watson, but I just would love to see it for the sake of theater, right?
0: Yeah.
1: The same reason that I went into week one, the Australia game, I said, I hope one of these teams gets blown out. It'll be a terrible game, but
0: you
1: it'll
0: manifested
1: not have a whole lot of,
0: this.
1: Well, because, but that was my point, because I was in it for the travel storyline,
0: uh-huh.
1: Right? And while it would lead to worse football, it would allow us to have great conversation. And we did. It was great leading up. It was great afterward. And I almost want to see Deshaun Watson at home and see the crowd's reaction. It's not going to be great. And I don't want that for Cleveland fans to have at their home opener, this consternation that hangs over the entire game in the stadium. But I'd love to see it.
0: Mm-hmm.
1: And so that's maybe where we're going to wind up being.
0: Well, we actually have some sound from Deshaun Watson. He was asked if he needs to essentially ball out to remain on the field.
2: No, I think personally, I think all that is for the media. I mean, I think the media has this expectation that I'm supposed to throw 400 yards and 5 touchdowns every week. So until that happens, I guess it's going to be the same situation. So, again, my job is to make sure I'm operating well so we can try to get a win and keep moving forward from there.
0: That's for the media, but it's also for the team and the head coach and the GM and the owners and everyone involved with the organization.
1: He won the job in the preseason. He did, in the training camp. He did. I said preseason, and everybody's going to say, well, last preseason game. If the last preseason game was all you were looking at, Shador Sanders would be the starting quarterback. He outplayed him that day. But every day in training camp, he's got talent. He still does. And there'd be a throw, and it'd be like, oh, okay, that's the guy making the throw that's going to win the job. This is going to be QB1. And we've seen him be successful before. With Shador Sanders, it's not that same arm talent, right? I mean, and that's why he slipped mm-hmm. in the draft, and that's why last year, you know, he stayed on the bench for as long as he did before he finally played. So he did earn the job in the preseason and in training camp. You got to give him a little bit more run than just 1 week, but it's got to come up. Like, it's not just like, oh, media outside. Like, you got to play. Everybody's got to play better on this offense. I mean, it's a performance business. So yeah.
0: Yeah, and we saw a great performance out of the quarterback in Minnesota this past week, and that would be Carson Wentz, who was playing in place of Kyler Murray, who's in the concussion protocol. Mm-hmm. The Vikings are taking on the Bears, so a big division game this week. What's the status currently? Are you hearing anything different about how Kyler Murray is progressing through that protocol? And where does this leave J.J. McCarthy in the mix?
1: Yeah, he's feeling better, but it's the concussion protocol. You don't know how it's going to go. I mean, Kevin O'Connell, I think, has spoken to the media just yet today. So we'll see about the status for Wentz and for Kyler. But I just know when they began the week, the thought was, with the concussion being an uncertainty, you have to almost prepare as if Carson Wentz, not almost, have to start preparing as if Carson Wentz is going to be the starting quarterback. So let's see how it goes throughout the week. And look, you're a hit, and we saw it last year. I mean, Wentz got hurt after he was playing well, but you're a hit away from having to turn to J.J. McCarthy one more time. And I do know that, you know, we looked at it and said, well, if he's going to be the third quarterback and not even the backup, why wouldn't you just cut him at that point? And
0: sure.
1: From an organizational standpoint, they decided, no, you hang on to him, and you might need him, and things might turn around. He still hasn't played a lot of football. We can disagree all we want. They get the best look at him, and it also is – it's not the same general manager now. Nolan Teasley in there as GM. So it's not like the same GM is there. A lot of times if it's the guy that drafted him, he's hanging on him to every last possible moment because he doesn't want to admit a mistake. You've got a different general manager, the same head coach, though, as well. But certainly they made the decision as a group to keep him around to see potentially if they need him again. And also maybe if you get a better return, somebody has an injury or something like that, maybe you can get a better return down the line for him when it comes to a trade. I don't really foresee that, but it's the same reason the Colts hung on to Anthony Richardson. Things can change. Guys can come around. You don't quit on talent as a lot of time. Don't quit on talent is a phrase that I've heard a lot of times throughout my career. And sometimes it clicks for you and it just takes a while. We'll see.
0: Okay. Yeah. They like options and they sure have them. Let's go to Seattle while we're on the quarterback train here. Sam Darnold, the Seahawks opted out of short-term IR for him, which is clearly a good sign. But where are we with Sam Darnold? Obviously, he's going to miss some time, but do you know how much and where they are in that process?
1: Well, I've been saying about 4 weeks. I think it's going to be a max of 4 weeks. There's a chance he comes back inside that time frame, so it could wind up being 3 weeks. It's what they call the unique injury, a glute injury. So you're dealing with not a fracture, which is a great result for them. Because when he left the field, there was a fear that it was going to be a hip fracture and he was going to be lost for the season, if not career threatening, because that's what you get into with Tua, and you can all go all the way back to Bo Jackson with that one. But so they got good news on that one. It sounds like it's, a couple of weeks at most. So, yeah, it won't be an IR situation because they might get him back in three. And if you got him on IR, you got to wait a minimum of four. So it's looking like that'll be the case. They play the week three game for them is 17 days removed from the injury, I believe, if I'm doing my math correctly and recalling that. So another week after that would be 24. It's looking like around there would be a reasonable time frame. I think Ian Rappaport reported last night an outside shot of week three. I'd say probably more likely week four into week five for him.
0: And in the meantime, they have Drew Locke, who is more than capable. I think he's one of the better backups in the league. So Seattle will be okay. Hey, we have a question from Chris Brockman.
3: Hey. Hi. Hi, Mike. How are you?
1: Hello.
3: One of the fantasy and preseason darlings, Dazon Stribling, saw him go down in the Australia game. What's the latest with that? Because it looked pretty bad.
1: Yeah, we were told around a month or so, and I saw Schefter just reported a short while ago that it'll be injured reserve, which makes sense because it's going to be around that 4 week window here for him. So yeah, looking like injured reserve, and then I believe once he's eligible to come back, you're looking for him to return there as well. It's a shame. I mean, between him and Jacoby Lane with the Ravens, which I think is a similar-ish time frame that we're going to see him sideline with that fractured wrist. These were two rookies that really went off in the preseason. I was excited to see in the regular season. You saw them each for just a couple of minutes. Lane had a touchdown. It was negated by a penalty. He even did the Ray Lewis squirrel dance in the end zone. He had it all teed up.
0: And like, I know.
1: And I felt so bad for him because he's doing the dance and like the flag was right behind him. Like, oh, dude. So, but yeah, I think we'll see him back on the field, and I think both of these guys will contribute as the season goes on.
3: And staying with the 49ers, can we read into anything about how much Kalen Black usage we saw in that game, or was that just more of a, hey, it's the first game, we don't want to overuse CMC, this early?
1: Good player. I mean, good player, and he's going to get the ball. No, I think you have to have in this league two running backs, which is why what the Lions are doing right now is mind-boggling to me because it's all Jahmyr Gibbs. Right. I mean, if he gets hurt, that entire Lions offense changes. So I think you'll see a good bit of him from time to time. And it's not that you're managing McCaffrey at this point in his career, but if you've got a second guy that can bring a little bit of a different look and different skill set and can run hard and physical at times, why not use it? I think you're going to see a little bit more of that maybe than you've seen from the 49ers before, but they've implemented multiple backs before.
3: Sure.
0: Well, Mike Garofalo, you've said it all. He's the best in the business, one of the hardest workers I know.
1: Sure.
0: Garofalo, tell the whole family I said hi and I miss them.
1: Oh, yes, Colleen. The girls miss you very much. Two Christmas cards, again, coming your way this year.
0: Love it. That's great. Thank you, Jeezy, as we say goodbye to Mike Garofalo.
4: Spider killer.
0: Spider killer.
3: Blood on his hands. He admitted to it.
0: Yeah. It's like, I don't know if I'm going to see him in hell or purgatory, but it will probably be one of those two.
4: Let's hope neither.
0: What's that?
4: I said, let's hope neither.
0: I know. I'll be in heaven. Duh.
4: Obviously. Hello.
0: But, yeah, I think it's really fascinating kind of looking at all of the different quarterback situations and all of the injuries and where that's going to leave teams. But I think for a team like Seattle, it's best case scenario in terms of an injury that looked like it was going to be really bad, but turns out it's, more minor, not as terrible as we all thought. So that's good. We're excited to see all of these players return as well. And I do, guys, want to get into some of the players that we saw debut on new NFL teams and the ones that really excelled, the ones that surprised us, like a David Montgomery, a DJ Moore, a Kenneth Walker, obviously. So those were really great hires. And you can hire right the first time with LinkedIn Hiring Pro.
4: I like the way you did that.
1: Yeah.
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0: Back here on the Rich Eisen Show, just talking about how much we love Steve Mariucci. He is
2: legend.
0: Matt Foley. 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So I mentioned it before we went to the break, but taking a look at some of the players who crushed it in their new digs, sometimes players just need a change of scenery. Sometimes they were good where they were, and just because of the cap and the way that things are structured, they end up moving on to a new place. Maybe they want to get paid. Maybe they've never been a free agent before. The list can go on and on. But we had a lot of players debut week one who went wild. So I think it might be a kind of fun exercise to just kind of go around and talk about some of the players that did kind of jump off the screen.
1: Let's do it.
0: Because we talked a little bit about Kenneth Walker and the fact that the Chiefs finally have a running game and he looked so good. And that's 100% exactly what Patrick Mahomes and this offense need right now while he's returning from the ACL. But I think also when you think about DJ Moore and Josh Allen, that connection, it didn't get going right away in the game. But then when it did, it was on. And I think coupled with Dalton Kincaid and the game that he had, because he was, you know, wild in that game, and obviously he's been there for a minute. But DJ Moore, he looks really good after that trade with the Chicago Bears. I think that he's a really good upgrade for the Bills. He's such a nice perimeter weapon for Josh Allen, and that's always been the thing, trying to find someone for Josh Allen. And I think that DJ Moore, because he was with the Panthers for so long and kind of like lost in the ether there during bad, down, lean years, and then went to the Bears, which I was kind of surprised that when they traded him, but I liked the trade for him. And I think this week, especially since they are christening the new Highmark Stadium in Buffalo, home opener, this will be DJ Moore's first game in front of Bills fans, that he is going to be primed for an awesome game.
2: Yeah, I really like that one. Here's another one I was thinking about too, and you saw it on Monday night, Isaiah Likely.
0: Ooh, yes!
2: Remember the first game we were at in KC?
1: The toe tap game.
2: Just the toes out of bounds.
0: Oh, I remember that, yeah.
2: Oh, man, yeah. Well, he didn't have any problem getting his feet in. Two tutties. Sorry, Sunday night against the Cowboys. Man, he really showed up and showed out. Nice weapon for Jackson Dart. Seemingly their number two pass catcher after Malik Nabers, who looks like he's, you know, fully back and healthy. Really liked Isaiah Likely. Good debut there with the Giants.
0: Yeah, and also just I like Isaiah Likely having that history too with John Harbaugh.
2: Right.
0: And it just feels like a perfect situation for the offense and Jackson Dart and this young core. They're really fun. And as someone from Philadelphia, I should not like them.
2: No.
0: But I do. And that's like, it's like, I feel like I'm cheating because I'm catching myself watching the offense
2: team.
0: And I'm into it. I think that they have this personality that we saw last year and it started to kind of blossom, and they're going to be everywhere this year. I already saw Cam Scataboo on like some endorsement commercial, progressive
1: State
0: commercial
1: Farm,
0: or something.
2: State Farm, right?
0: He hip checks a truck into a parking spot.
1: Like,
0: I'm into it. They're fun. They're funny. And they're really awesome to watch.
2: Cage is all about it. Is he going to do a backflip again? I'm like, yeah, man.
0: He's
2: crazy.
0: He landed it.
1: I've always said this, of all the teams I hate, yeah, I like the Giants the most, if that makes any sense.
0: Okay. We should do a power rankings of the teams you hate.
1: You're the lot of us. You know, I've got a guy, and okay, you know, this kind of reminds me. Back when I was in high school, I won the Pennsylvania State Press Association's highest journalism award,
0: okay,
1: for a story Flex. I did on our high school offensive line, because I didn't think the big boys get enough credit. So I'm going to do that now. I'm going to say Tyler Linderbaum.
0: Ooh.
1: Going to the Raiders. Nice. And what he did. Protected Kirk Cousins, right? Yeah, mm-hmm. I think 31 drop backs, no pressures, no sacks. Opened up the line for Ash and Jenty Brockman. We didn't know what was going to happen.
2: Didn't know.
1: 102 yeah. yards.
2: Should've taken him.
1: Large holes. Like, he did what he was paid to do, and he made a huge impact on that Raiders line and on that team. So, a shout out to the big boy.
0: I like that you're giving love to the offensive line, mm-hmm, which, you know who's also going to love that? Brian Baldinger, who's coming up in our next hour. Baldy's breakdowns, if you guys aren't following him,
1: oh, I love the way he
0: breaks. Then you are missing out. Yeah. I love his breakdowns. There's maybe no one that loves football more than Baldy.
2: He was shirtless working out the other day. Did
0: of
2: you
0: course
2: see that
0: he
2: video
0: was.
2: He posted?
0: I didn't, but
1: his breakdowns have no agenda either.
0: No.
1: It's not like he's just giving
0: pure,
1: you
0: pure like love.
1: Pure, yeah, it's like what he sees and this is what's happening.
0: Uh-huh.
1: Take it or leave it.
0: Yeah. It's always insightful. I'm always learning something too from Baldy. So all of you will get the treat of that coming up as well.
2: A couple wide receivers, Dontavian Wicks, go Birds.
0: Go Birds.
2: Touchdown at 70 something yards in his debut. And did you know Kendrick Bourne was still in the league?
0: Get out of here.
2: Eight catches for the Arizona Cardinals and their giant upset over the Chargers.
0: We talked earlier about unhinged takes. I feel like the Cardinals.
2: Going to win the West?
0: I can't go that unhinged.
2: That's so unhinged.
1: You need
0: but
1: to commit with that.
0: I really loved what I saw. So maybe next week, if they win again.
2: If they're 2-0.
0: Yeah, then I'm like, okay, yeah, they're taking it all.
1: Colleen's unhinged.
0: Did we talk about David Montgomery? Shout out to him, too.
1: Three
0: yeah,
1: cutties.
0: He looked very
1: three
0: good cutties. As well. Okay, more to come here on the Rich Eisen Show. Sweet.
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17: Monken feels that Deshaun Watson's got the better chance to win this week in Tampa.
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15: 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Coming up, NFL Network analyst Brian Baldinger. And now, sitting in for Rich, it's Colleen Wolf.
19: Welcome in, everybody, to the living room of the Rich Eisen.

0: Show. I'm Colleen Wolf. I got some friends here with me. They're always here. I'm just visiting. Chris Brockman.
1: Yo, yo.
0: We got Mike Del Tufo and TJ Jefferson all in the house this morning. It's been a fun show. I'm filling in for Rich. Rich is out right now. I actually got to get an update from Susie.
2: Yes, she is
0: on Rich. He is having an appendectomy.
1: Yeah, so. Susie said she is going to check in with a sideline report once Rich is out.
0: Oh, okay.
1: Nice. Yeah.
0: Great.
1: That's we're going to hear from her
0: perfect.
1: This hour.
0: I do love that. Yeah. All right, so we have another guest added to the show. Susie is going to call in. But yeah, so he, what a hero too, by the way, working through that, that sounds very painful. Yeah. So we wish him a very speedy recovery as we get started here. And we're talking about some of the week one finishes in the NFL. We're also looking ahead to week two, and we need to focus on that because we've spent so much time reviewing what's happened, but kind of looking forward too, because we have some big games coming up this week. Obviously on TNF, we have the grand opening of the Bills' new stadium, and they're taking on the Lions. So that's a great game. Also a division game in the NFC North with the Vikings and the Bears, Caleb Williams, and the points that Ben Johnson and this offense put up against Brian Flores' defense, the blitz-happy defense, which, I mean, he's blitzing at like 80% of the time.
1: It's buddy.
0: Out Vegas. Baker Mayfield and the Browns, that's just like a personal, fun kind of revenge game as well. So a lot to look forward to. And also looking forward to talking to my friend and one of the best analysts in the entire NFL, Brian Baldinger joins us. Baldy's breakdown.
3: It's good to see you, Colleen. Good to see you, my friend.
0: Great to be seen. Yeah. Great to see you. I miss
3: you.
0: I hate that we usually get to do at least one training camp show together every year, and we didn't. So this is our training camp show. It's just a little late. Listen, I told everyone earlier that your social is a must follow. Your breakdowns are so awesome.
3: Thank you.
0: I was just looking at the latest that you posted. You were doing Bourne Identity with the Cardinals.
3: Yeah.
0: And
3: yes.
0: We, Brockman brought up Kendrick Bourne a little earlier in the show. So I do feel like that's one that we should hit on. But I want to start with Sunday Night Football and what we saw out of New York and this Giants offense and this team in general, who it's a team that's been plagued with chemistry issues and failed marriages at the head coaching position. There's been Ben McAdoo in there and Pat Shurmur and the list, Joe Judge, the list goes on. It feels like this marriage with John Harbaugh is kind of perfect for all of the kids involved there in New York. But what did you see out of the Giants?
3: You know, Colleen, I missed you in West Virginia, Greenbrier. I went out there to just see what John was putting together. And honestly, it all changed the day he came on board. He wanted to become a bigger team, a more physical team, like they had been in Baltimore for years. And they built the team up. And they wanted guys that just love football. So a lot of guys got jettisoned. And so you got to love football to play for John because he's going to keep you out in the field as long as anybody in this league. He's going to be very demanding of what he wants from you and how he wants to do it. He's got a real good vision, Colleen. And really, when it pays off on Sunday, like it did against the Cowboys, division game, a game where everybody was optimistic about what the Cowboys could possibly be, and then you take them down and you're 1-0 in the division, It sends a message to everybody in the locker room. What we're doing is the right thing. What John has set out there, the template of how he wants to practice, what he is to, like, it pays off. And then the players buy in even more because that was a good performance. Jackson Dart played a very good style of football. They pounded him with a bigger team, Patrick Ricard, CeCe Maranoa, Isaiah Likely. All those things came together. And then on the other side, you know, obviously the Cowboys, you know, you just can't make those kind of mistakes. You can't turn guys loose in the end zone. You got to cover Motor Singletary out of the backfield. You got to be assignment right. And then even if you are, I'm not so sure they have the necessary corners to play big time football in this league right now. You got to be able to cover some of these receivers, and that they had some issues out there on the edge.
0: The game that the Giants and the performance that the Giants had on Sunday night, that was the performance that I was expecting from the Cowboys, and it was completely reversed. So how concerned are you in the long on for this Cowboys team?
3: Well, I'm concerned, but I do believe that, look, they dropped some passes that George Pickens has to make. That might change the game. I mean, they put a lot of resources into CD and into George, and if they're letting them down, that lets the offense down. But, you know, they're going to be okay on offense. I am concerned. They have a lot of new pieces on defense. They obviously are not communicating well. I like the coordinator. He came from Philly, and he's a good teacher. But, you know, they broke down repeatedly for assignment football. You know, I thought Schottenheimer addressed it immediately afterwards. Like, you know, you actually got to cover the guys in the flat. Like, you can't just let them sit there all alone. You got to cover Isaiah Likely on a 7 cut in camp. So I think you can correct the mistakes, but there is a lot of new pieces there that they're counting on. And I will go back to this, Colleen, because I'm always going to go back to this. Uh-huh. Their best player now plays for the Green Bay Packers. I know he's hurt. But you can't let Micah Parsons out of your locker room. I don't care if you like him, don't like him. That guy changed the game every Sunday for the Cowboys while he was there. And you can put all these pieces together. You're not going to get Micah Parsons on the field for the Cowboys.
0: Mm-mm. No. And you mentioned Green Bay, and we had both LaFleurs on display this past week with Mike and Matt. So I know that I feel like I'm all hyped up on the Cardinals after one win. Okay. Is that justified? Like I want to talk about both Harbaughs both LaFleurs and their performances this week, because the Packers, I felt like they should have or could have won that game. And that's going to loom large in the standings since it was a division game. But the Cardinals pulled off the biggest upset of the entire week.
3: Let's go to Mike LaFleur first. Okay. Let's be positive to start with. Really, it's basically the same team outside of two offensive linemen, Jeremiah Love and Ken McBourne. It's the same team that lost, I don't know, 11 straight games, whatever it was a year ago. But you can see, like, there is a real offensive plan to how to play football. Ken McBourne caught 8 passes. Like, they couldn't – and he has this thing – like a lot of coaches in this league, like, you don't block, you don't get the rock. Like, Kendrick Bourne is blocking at the point of attack, opening up runs for giving you the double bicep pose after some big blocks. Like, that's pretty cool stuff. But, like, we know nobody can cover Trey McBride. Okay. They got him the ball. But Kendrick Bourne made a big difference. The two backs are different this year, Tyler Allgeier, Jeremiah Love. Like, there's a tandem there. There's an emphasis on the run game. That was a real offense. And Jacoby Brissett has been around a long time. He's got a lot of different helmets on his shelf, Colleen. Mm-hmm. But he found a home. He can run this offense. He's very efficient. He's accurate. He knows where to go with the ball, and they did a good job of protecting him. So I think the offense can be fine. Defensively, I still have concerns about just what they are. But that hit by Mack Wilson or Ladd McConkey in the middle of the field, like, that changed the whole game. Mm-hmm. That was their offense for the Chargers. And – look, nobody wants to see anybody get hurt, but that's what happens when you come across the middle of the field, when you got a guy like roaming like Mack Wilson. Like, you become more physical than the other team, and that's what they did in that game.
0: Yeah, and the defense for the Cardinals, listen, it's not a unit that has been able to stay healthy the past few years, but they did a really good job with what we thought was going to be a really explosive offense with new offensive coordinator Mike McDaniel leading the way. They held Justin Herbert to 268 total yards of offense, 17 first downs. They forced 2 turnovers, had 3 sacks. Like, this was
3: pedestrian, Colleen. It was very pedestrian. Okay.
0: Right.
3: And honestly, when you look at, I mean, you can, Mike McDaniel can draw up offense with the best of minds in this business, but they don't have a lot of players that have real juice. You know, like, their tight ends are just okay. Like, Charlie Kolar is a blocker. Gadsden's okay. You know, Deontay Johnston is, like, sometimes he catches it, sometimes he doesn't. Mm-hmm. You don't know what you're going to get. Like, the one guy that, honestly, it looks like Justin Herbert really trusts and believes in is Ladd McConkey. He's a great route runner. He gets open. But there's not a lot of explosive plays in that offense right now. And so they better be able to run the ball a lot better than they did against Arizona. And I'll give Nick Vrail his credit. Look, Nick was under fire last year. They were terrible on defense with basically the same players as a year ago. And he got them to play really good football. They didn't break down. They covered well enough. They didn't give up big plays. Like, I thought Nick got that group playing really well together on Sunday.
0: Okay, and then just one more follow-up on that game, because as an offensive lineman guy, I know more about offensive lines than I think anyone in the entire league. How much blame can be put on the Chargers' offensive line for the way that this offense and Justin Herbert performed?
3: I think they've got, you know, they've got a rookie center. They've got two average guards. The tackles are very good. But they didn't play well up front. You know, it starts with the center. You got a rookie center in there. Like, you got to be strong in the middle. The right guard, I think, is going to struggle, like, because he's always struggled in this league. I know he's a first-round pick, but Cole Strange, but he has struggled in this league, and they're counting on him right now. You know, Tyler Biadasz was their center, and I thought they fixed that position, and he got hurt in preseason, and, you know, now you got to go to a rookie. Like, it might take a little time to build the chemistry that you need inside.
0: Okay, so talking about chemistry that's needed, let's talk about the other LaFleur. Actually, before we talk about that, I'm noticing that you have this golden bronze tan, and I need to know where Travel Dog has been up to.
3: Well, you know, Colleen, we had Labor Day weekend.
0: That's right.
3: Know, and, you know, there was no football Labor Day weekend, Colleen.
0: Okay.
3: So, you know, I went down to Cozumel and, you know, did some deep sea diving and, you
0: is
3: know,
0: that Costa
3: played
0: Rica?
3: Around a little bit down there. It was a good getaway, Colleen. So
0: okay. This
3: is just natural from being out there on the boats in the water and, you know, and enjoying myself for a couple of days.
0: Baldy just out in the wild. He's a nature man. I love it. The tan, it's working. Okay, so let's go to something that didn't work was Matt LaFleur's game plan, I guess, for the Packers. What went wrong exactly for them?
3: Honestly, Brian Flores, like, he went nuts in this game.
0: Yeah, he did.
3: Like, I've never seen – Brian Flores can draw up pressure defenses with anybody that's ever done it in this business. And he – you know, and it hurt him early in the game. Christian Watson went 81 yards across the field, and they didn't rob the middle like they wanted to, and they got the throw they wanted. They just didn't make the play. And he went – so sometimes – you know, if there's an old saying, Colleen, sometimes you get the bull and sometimes the bull gets you.
0: Mm-hmm.
3: Well, sometimes when the bull gets you, you kind of back off. He just went hardcore, like blitz zero looks, like every play. And that's what happened. Jordan Love was like that. He got hit 15 times, Colleen. Got hit 15 times, got the ball out of his hands a bunch, forced a fumble recovery touchdown. Like, it was ugly. And that's just Flores. And, like, if you don't have an answer for it, you're just going to keep getting it. And everybody else is going to get it, too, if you can't handle it. And I thought there were some opportunities to do it, and they just didn't make those happen. And then, look, they've got two running backs that haven't played a lot of football in this league. Matt LaFleur wants to run the ball. Once the league started slipping from their hands, it was just pass happy, and then Flores just dialed it up even more and more and more.
0: Mm-hmm.
3: And so it was they just got up, you know, they're up 22-10, and they just got steamrolled once the blitzes started coming at them.
0: The Brian Flores and the blitz, it's like he's drunk with power. Like, he just, like, he keeps his foot to the pedal, and it just keeps going harder. It's really ridiculous to watch, especially when it's working the way that it did against the Packers. I also want to ask you about what we saw in Houston with Josh Allen exercising the demons, you might say. I mean, he has had in the past so much trouble with this Houston defense. And with the debut of Joe Brady as the new head coach, what were your first impressions of what this offense can be?
3: Well, he eradicated the ghost, Colleen.
0: He did.
3: I mean, he went down there last year, got hit 20 times and sacked 8. And Will Anderson and Daniil Hunter and the group just got busy. And they had an answer. Like, Deion Dawkins played great, but they really protected the edges. Like, that was Joe Brady's emphasis. We're not going to let these guys get free runs and overpower our tackles and get to Josh. And so they did a good job protection-wise. That's on Joe Brady, the head coach, and the offensive coordinator, and the play caller. And then once Josh got, you know, comfortable, I don't know that we've seen him play better. And I think DJ Moore, like, it helped DJ Moore in that offense. But honestly, those tight ends played really, really well in protection. The offensive line really performed well. They had decent balance with what they did in the run game with James Cook in the group. But honestly, Josh Allen saw, like, he was ready for him. And he was ready to just eradicate the history of the past. And he was as good he was as good as I've seen Josh Allen against maybe the best defense in the league. It was one great decision and one great throw after another. But he had some time back there, too. He wasn't, you know, under duress the way he had been in the past against that defense.
0: No, and that's what we've seen over and over again. So he flipped the script there, and now they'll be taking on the Lions on Thursday. But just spinning it forward to week two, after you've gone through some of the tape, you've watched all of these games probably at this point now. What, it's Wednesday? Is that right? Yeah.
3: You watch all of them, Colin.
0: Who knows what day it is? I'm still recovering from coming back from Australia a few days ago.
3: Okay. Yeah.
0: But what are you most excited to see? Which matchup, which player? When you watch the tape, I'm sure that there are players that – I asked Kurt Warner this too. It's kind of like – it's one of my favorite things to pick your brains about. Like, who jumped out at you that you didn't expect, and who are you most excited to see if they can keep that going in week two?
3: Well, there's a lot there, Colin. I mean, obviously Thursday night, the week starts there. You know, I mean, you know, Detroit's offense looked dynamic as we'd expected. And they did a lot of really good things. The new offense coordinator, Drew Petzig, really had a good game plan. But, you know, New Orleans, you know, had a good comeback. And so Hutch was really good. Like, that'll be a good matchup. Mm-hmm. You know, two good offenses going at against each other. We'll see how the defense fare. But, you know, last year Jacksonville went to Denver, gave them their worst loss. And Denver's coming off a pathetic effort on Monday night against the Chiefs. Pathetic. I mean, the tackling was atrocious. Like, I put a play up there just to rip Denver. Like, I don't usually do this, Colleen, but I'm like, I wanted to send a message because I know Sean Payton, Vance Joseph already did it.
0: Baldy's sending messages. I love it.
3: I sent the message. Go. I mean, you saw the play, Rashee Rice on a hit screen. Like, did anybody want to get to the ball? Did anybody want to tackle him? It was awful.
0: Yeah.
3: So, like, you know, you watch these games. Like, last week, Trevor Lawrence was awesome. As good as I've seen Trevor Lawrence play. They have a rookie left guard, Emmanuel Pregnon, Colleen, out of Oregon, your third-round pick. I remember telling Tony Baselli, like, you get a chance to draft this guy, Tony. Don't screw it up. Just get him. He's got 11-inch hands, Colleen.
0: What?
3: Like, I've got big hands. His hands are like another digit longer than mine. Guy like it. I like a left guard that has big hands because you can't get those hands off you. He played great. So I want to see what, you know, Zach Allen does to the rookie, Emmanuel Pregnon, you know, on Sunday up there in Mile High. That'll be fun to watch.
0: Uh-huh.
3: And then I'm doing Alabama and Florida State on Saturday, and I'm doing Atlanta and Carolina on Sunday, and one of these teams is going to be 0-2. And Carolina gave up 59 points, Colleen, and their tackling was atrocious, just atrocious. I mean, Chicago scored four straight drives to end that, four straight touchdowns, long drives. They didn't tackle anybody. So I want to see, like does that defense decide to wake up? Because they've got good players everywhere. And they played terrible against the Bears. So I want to see if their defense wakes up.
0: Yeah, well, I'm trying to remember, what is the massive stingray that you've used in the past as a comparison to...
3: Oh, that's the Pacific Manta, Colin. The Pacific Manta.
0: Right.
3: I'm sure if you go to Kona, you know, the Big Island.
0: Uh-huh.
3: You go to Kona, on the Big Island of Hawaii, you go and dive with the Pacific Mantas at night. And you just watch these tremendous animals in wingspans, like, just circle around you, man. It's just like you're in, like, manta ray heaven. You know, it's awesome.
0: You've done this. They're nocturnal? It's only at night?
3: Turtles are another part of the world, but you dive with the Pacific mantas in Kona.
0: This is, you know what? I'm going to pay you to be my travel agent. And I'm just going to get, I'm going to do the Brian Baldinger tour.
3: All right.
0: And okay. I feel like I'm going to be living better at this point. Like,
3: life will get better, Colleen.
0: It will.
3: Life will get better, but
0: I have faith. Well, Baldy, as always,
3: you're
0: the absolute best. I'm going to be watching all of your breakdowns. Everybody at home should also be watching them. Make sure you follow him at Baldy NFL. You're such a pal for coming on the show. Thank you so much. Great to
3: see
0: your face.
3: My pleasure, Colleen. Good to see you again. Have a great rest of the show and a great week.
0: Oh,
3: and I'm glad your recovery
0: slowly.
3: Is finally coming.
0: Yeah, maybe you have some jet lag tips for me, too.
2: Okay.
0: We'll talk offline.
2: All right.
0: There he goes. Brian Baldinger
2: Baldy.
0: Here. I love Baldy.
2: Oh, the best.
0: Baldy, I've known Baldy since I was a booking producer. I started in Philadelphia in 2008. And my first day, that was my first job, like real job in sports. And my first day of work was the first game of the Phillies World Series. And I remember that alone was just insane because that was the year that the game was split into two because of all of the downpours that they had. But Brian Baldinger was one of the guests that I would book, and he just forever since then, since 2008, he has been such a real one. Love him.
1: Yeah.
0: So guys, this is important. Did you know that every 36 minutes, a child in the U.S. is diagnosed with cancer, which means some of the bravest warriors you'll ever meet aren't professional athletes or superheroes. 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

0: Back here on the Rich Eisen Show. You can call us 844-204-RICH. And we have had a few callers just waiting for us to pick up. And I would love to take a call. So shall we? Shall we do it?
1: Let's do it.
0: Eric in Indiana.
1: What do we got? Eric, what's up, man?
0: Should we talk to Eric? He wants to talk about, well, he brought up Josh Allen
1: right.
0: and his hate for the Spiders. So I would like to start with that. But also he wants to talk about Carson Wentz.
2: Interesting.
0: What's up, Eric?
3: Oh, he's there.
1: Oh, no.
0: Oh, Eric. No. Eric, you've been waiting
1: Eric.
0: So long, and we've been waiting so long.
2: Where you at?
3: He's up.
0: Oh, Eric. He's down.
1: Eric.
0: Oh,
1: Eric. Eric. All right, put him back on hold. Put him back on hold. Right,
2: sorry, Joe. Right.
0: Oh. Well, then what about Matt? Do we want to talk to Matt in Texas? He wants
1: yeah,
0: to
1: let's
0: resign.
1: Talk to Matt. Oh, no, Matt. What's Matt. Up?
0: Matt, are you okay?
4: Hey, guys. Yeah. I just wanted to see if I could get on the Jay Felly train and have a document written up to resign my fandom from the Dallas Cowboys.
0: Oh. Wow. Hey. Already?
1: Matt, talk us through it. What happened?
4: This offseason, y'all bought me in.
1: Yep.
4: I was feeling the hype.
1: Yeah, we were hyped.
4: And I was getting a lot of vibes to, like, you know, Dak Prescott in 2014. And I thought this could be the year, and I really felt like a perfect win loss for the Cowboys was going to be a 16-2 season.
5: Well, Matt,
4: with the first round knockout of the playoffs. And then after watching them, I mean, crumble in week one, I think it's time to let them go, and I'm just going to enjoy my college team from here on out on the rest of the season.
0: How bad were they exactly?
4: It was hard to watch, you know, when your defense has absolutely zero pressure and is crumbling apart and you have absolutely zero to no production from your offense in the first half. Not really easy to watch. And this is coming from somebody who has been a Mississippi State fan since he was 3 years old. And I think it's just time to let go of that and find somebody new to love.
0: TJ, do you have any sage advice?
2: No, because, you know, Colleen, I recently gave up my Clippers fandom. But,
0: oh.
2: But they were like my side chick. You know what I mean? Like,
0: I don't know what you mean.
2: Well,
3: he's got a lot of those.
2: The Sixers were my main one. The Clippers were just okay. The side. And, you know, because I had to, struck up a friendship with Dan Lanning, and I was told that I had to give up one of my teams to bring Oregon in. I had to let the Clippers go because I just, for 26 years now, I've shown them nothing but love.
0: Do you feel lighter?
2: I do. I actually feel good. But here's the deal. Yeah. Clippers fans who chose or are choosing to hang on, they're saying some wild stuff to me in the comments, like stuff they wouldn't say to my face,
0: of
2: right?
0: Of course. Well, that's what comments are for.
2: Yeah, but the thing is, you know what? If that's how you feel, Matt, if you've reached the end, I'm not going to try to stop you. I will wish you the well in your future endeavors, and, you know, we'll keep it moving here with the Cowboys.
0: Well, yeah, Matt, I'm sorry for your loss, but I hope that the next team that you find love and happiness and that you guys will be stronger for it and together forever.
2: Just like, don't become an Eagles.
1: Yeah, Matt, like who are you considering? Like who's up next?
4: Well, I actually just moved over to the Southeast, and I'm really tired of listening to everybody doing this whole Alabama-Auburn nonsense. So it might be have to be one of the Saints or the Falcons. But those are really two hard choices right now.
1: Well, they also hate each other, so you got to choose wisely there.
0: Yeah, and you can't backslide either. Like it's
1: once you're in, you're in.
0: Yeah.
2: And also, Matt, you want to leave a franchise with five championships, even though it's been a while for two teams to have a combined one? I mean, but hey, man, you do.
4: Here's the problem with that, DJ, is I wasn't even born.
2: Oh, okay.
4: When they were going on the run.
2: See? All right.
4: So I have no allegiance,
2: have no
4: love, or no memories of any of that. I only just hear about the good days.
2: All right.
4: I have to listen to Troy Aikman on every Monday and be like, man.
2: I get it.
4: What's it like to win multiple playoff games?
2: I get it, Matt. I was a young man when they were younger than now when we won those three, and I can tell you there was no greater time in my life than the Cowboys being good. But it's been a while, and you don't have that attachment, so I understand.
1: Do you have like a college team so you could follow one of your college favorite players?
0: We're really grasping.
4: Well, let's see how Kamario Taylor pans out, but I am an alum from Mississippi State.
1: Okay.
0: All right.
1: Well, just stick with Dak.
0: Yeah.
4: It's hard. Here's the problem. Is since 2014, I have learned that Dak does not have a clutch bone in his body.
5: No.
4: When the time comes to perform, he's got to crumble.
5: Game on.
4: Or else we would have probably won the national championship in 2014 until Nick Saban came in.
0: Oh, no. The slander.
5: Gotta go.
1: Man.
0: Well,
1: oh, man.
0: Matt, I'd
1: okay,
0: say
1: Matt,
0: just let
1: call,
0: yourself
1: call
0: fight.
1: Back. We'll see how the season goes. It's just 1 week.
0: Yeah.
2: Yeah,
0: good
2: Matt,
0: luck.
2: Don't let 60 minutes of football. Like, give it at least two. Give it to four
1: give
2: weeks.
1: It to, like, Halloween.
2: Give it, a month.
1: Give it to Halloween.
0: You know, real thanks or real football doesn't start until after Thanksgiving.
1: There you go.
2: I think Matt
0: that's
2: has
0: what
2: it.
0: I've been
4: that's
0: told.
4: Point, Colleen. Maybe that's what we do. We wait till Thanksgiving.
2: Yeah. Matt, just take a deep breath.
4: Decision.
0: Yeah. Oh.
1: Patience.
0: We give thanks to Matt. Thanks for calling in,
2: but I feel
0: Matt.
2: Your pain, brother. I understand, man. I get it. I get it.
0: Should we check back in on Eric to see?
1: Yeah, let's see if Eric's back.
5: Eric.
1: Talk to me.
0: We're just going to try all show. All right, and he is...
2: Eric, are you there?
5: Yep.
0: Not there?
1: Eric.
0: Oh, Eric.
1: Unmute.
0: Oh, Eric.
2: Put him back on hold.
0: Okay.
6: Well. Get your damn act together.
1: Yes, exactly. Hold. All right, Colleen, where do you want to go next?
0: Okay, so, caller or topic?
1: You want to go Ravens? You want to talk Chiefs?
0: No, you know what? I want to talk about... Oh, yeah. Let's talk about... You know what? Reno wants to... Oh, she's in Reno. Amy. Let's go to Reno. She wants to vent about the Chiefs, and I already like that energy just from the topic bar, so let's get some venting here. Amy!
1: Venting.
7: Hello?
0: Hello.
8: Hello.
0: So, tell us, why are you upset about the Chiefs? What do you want to vent about? The floor is yours.
7: God.
0: Yeah, let's
7: even
0: go.
7: Even after Super Bowl 54, mm-hmm. Andy Reid and Steve Signal, they need to go.
1: Oh,
0: whoa, they need
1: whoa,
0: to go?
1: Whoa.
7: Oh, my God. Don't even. Seriously, Andy Reid has checked out, I don't even know, I don't, 3-4 years ago. He's just not even there anymore. We need somebody young. We need somebody fresh. I'm sick of him talking about Travis Kelce's age. I'm older than Andy Reid, and I still swear I could stand next to him and I think he's my grandpa. He just isn't there anymore.
1: No.
7: I remember a Raiders fan said, I don't like Reid. And I go, why? And he goes, because he's a numbers guy. He just wants to set records. He doesn't care about the players. And I was shocked and appalled that a Raiders fan said something brilliant because I agree with him. He's just, Andy Reid is just there for the numbers. He's going to run Walker into that defensive line till he's injured, like he did with Clyde Edwards-Helaire. That's all he does. The same play. Isaiah Pacheco lasted a little longer before he got injured. But this is Andy Reid's. It's his stupid mentality.
0: No, Amy.
7: And Spags, come on. Spags, a Hall of Famer, Steve Signal. Well, how about show him on the sidelines when the defense is doing something stupid, like a bonehead move? You know, because he's always in that Pete Carroll enthusiastic stance, you know, with your hands on your knees looking forward. Dude, you need to teach your defense how to play. Why can't they even just kind of push a ball out of a, you know, receiver's hand? They don't do anything. I could coach that defense better than Spags. I could.
0: So, Amy, thank you so much for the call. Amy.
1: That was a vent,
7: sorry,
1: all right.
7: That's a venting, but
0: no,
7: they
0: you know,
7: need to go.
0: Yeah. That's what we're here for. This is what we do. It's a service that we provide. And I think
1: Wednesday.
0: You definitely needed to get that out.
1: Yep.
0: Maybe like axe throwing would be good too.
2: Or axe grinding.
0: Just to, yeah. Oh, she's got an axe to grind. I would say that's a strong reaction to week one. I think Andy Reid is a very good Hall of Fame coach, and he still
1: I think they looked pretty good.
0: Is that? I think so too.
2: I think Chiefs fans.
1: That would have been a great rant if Denver had won 31-7 on Monday night. That would have been a good rant.
0: And I love Spags. And I understand the frustration that Amy has, but this is also a team that has experienced a ton of success of late. Last year was the first year that they really weren't in it. So they won the game week one, and they have a running game finally. And Patrick Mahomes is coming off an injury. You don't want to press him and rush him and then have him re-aggravate or hurt it again. I think that he played fine and he'll get more comfortable as the season progresses and as he kind of gets out there and gets even mentally there in terms of being hit, taking hits, all of that. But I think that it's not as bad as it seems right now, Amy. And you're going to be okay. You're going to be okay. And so, and the Chiefs are going to be okay. Too.
1: All right, let's check back in.
2: I don't think she's going to be.
1: Mike, let's check back in with Eric. Let's go back to Eric.
2: Okay, at all, Colleen.
1: All right, 3, 2, 1. Eric.
0: Eric. Is Eric there yet? He's so busy, this guy. You know what he's doing? He's probably multitasking.
2: Three strikes and you're out. We got to move on.
0: I think we got to check in. I think we got to keep him here.
2: Are we going to keep checking on with him for the next hour? Like, Eric, what are you doing, bro?
0: We're going to have to keep checking in.
3: Up to the end.
1: All right, let's go to Big Al, Mike. Let's go five. Big Al wants to talk Ravens. Big Al, what's up?
2: He hits dingers.
6: Yeah. Next and five, and let's talk about them Ravens, man. We finally got somebody that can hand the ball off to that guy named Derrick Henry. Lamar Jackson, I love the new coaching staff. I've been a season ticket owner for 20 years, and change is good. And I live in Texas, and I fly back to all the games. I was in the Indianapolis this weekend.
1: Nice.
6: Met Kyle Hamilton's dad, man. I'm living the dream, guys.
0: Yeah, it sounds like it.
2: It's a lot of frequent flyer miles there,
1: awesome.
2: Big Al.
0: Okay.
2: That's
0: good.
1: What was the vibe in Indy, Big Al?
6: It was good. You know, in the beginning, they went down and scored. Got a little worried, but. You know, we were missing too many penalties, man, but we were missing some key defensive players. We're going to be all right, man. This is our year.
0: Okay,
6: it's been our year for 3 years on paper, but paper don't do it. So give the ball to Henry.
0: So Big Al is the opposite of Amy in terms of attitude on the team.
1: Hype on his own team.
0: Big Al is excited about the Ravens.
1: As
0: he should be, because the coaching staff, I love what Jesse Minter has done. And we know that he's such a strong defensive mind. So he's going to be able to help this defense really come along and grow into itself. But Declan Doyle and what he was able to do with this team, I love it. I think, and we talked about this a little earlier, but I think that Declan Doyle is really going to maximize the skill set of Lamar Jackson. And who knows, maybe we see him win a third MVP.
1: Whew.
0: Right, Big Al? I'm trying to hype you up.
1: Get hyped, Big Al.
6: Yeah,
1: come on.
6: We should have got MV3. That's what I call it.
0: Hey!
2: Hey, Big Al, call back during this.
1: Yeah, Big Al.
2: Yeah. I need your enthusiasm.
0: We love Big Al energy.
6: First time on this call, but I'm Harry Douglas all the time. Busting on Harry about his Atlanta Hawks.
0: All right. Big Al. Everybody give it up for Big Al. Thanks for calling, buddy.
1: Boom.
0: He's got that big energy. We love to hear it. Call back again soon. Kind of brought the vibes up. I like that.
1: I liked it.
0: We sort of needed it.
2: Well, we had a down call before.
1: Amy, I didn't understand her vent.
0: Well, she's just upset.
1: It's okay.
2: What's she upset about, though, Wolf? Like,
0: I don't know, but it might not be the Chiefs.
2: I'm still, telling you that I'm celebrating three championships that happened 30-plus years ago. She just had hers last week.
3: Exactly.
2: Like, what are you upset about, Amy? You just had your run. Like,
0: just patience, you know? I mean, also, maybe it was a bad morning. Who knows?
3: I mean, I'm getting rid of my season tickets for the Rams now. I'm done.
0: You're done. That's it.
2: Yeah, but he's not a fan, Colleen. He's just in this for, you know, the money.
3: No, that's not.
2: You're not a fan, Mike. You got a hat with two.
3: I'm going next Monday night.
0: Okay. Oh, okay.
1: Okay, Mike.
0: So don't get rid of them before then.
2: Show Colleen your hat, Mike, so she could see how much of a fan you are.
3: Man, I have a Dodger and a Yankee hat. Everybody fits this.
0: Wow, look at that.
3: Like two teams.
0: I've never seen
3: you
0: that before.
3: You have 15 teams. You have nothing to say.
1: Relax.
0: Okay, we're going to relax. We're going to take a break. But when we
1: Susie Schuster, when we come back.
0: Yes, we're going to have an update from Susie. I kind of want to check in with Alonzo, too, maybe, so if we have time.
3: Eric, where are you?
0: Eric!
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0: on the Rich Eisen show. 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
1: Yes.
0: It's fantastic. I know Susie Schuster would sound great on a Sonos speaker right now. Hello, Susie.
2: I really would. I really would.
0: Hi, joining us from St. John's Health Center.
2: Do you like that I found a
1: this is
2: a,
1: I love this.
3: Yeah.
2: Are you serious right now?
1: Susie, we're back in two.
2: Hold on. Colleen, throw to me like you're in the field. Like throw to me. Okay, ready? Let's go. Let's see if I can do it.
0: Let's go live to the scene now where Susie Schuster is standing by at St. John's Health Center. Susie.
2: Yeah, guys, thank you. Yesterday, about 8:05 in the morning, Rich Eisen started experiencing lower abdominal pain. He went to work anyway, and he pushed through 3 hours of the Rich Eisen show, even though he was in acute distress. After the match, he went back to his house, tried to take a nap, but couldn't quite do it. Went to get some advice later on from his doctor, who found out that, in fact, he did have an incredibly inflamed appendicitis issue. What's it called? The appendix. Okay, sorry. 3, 2, 1, pick up. He had an acutely inflamed appendix. He went to bed, but at 10:30 p.m., he was woken up and taken by his wife, me, to the emergency room at St. John Wood this morning. Dr. Anton Bilchik did an incredible appendectomy. He did tell me that we got very lucky. He told me that Rich's appendix was incredibly inflamed and we just narrowly escaped an emergency. Now, guys, he is in recovery. It will take a day or two. Colleen, you might need to come back and do the Rich Eisen show tomorrow. He is intravenous drugs right now as we speak. And the doctor did tell me, luckily, that Rich had been working out, both doing Pilates and weight training, and had been staying off the jelly beans, and that will help him get back into the chair as fast as possibly Friday. Back to you guys.
0: Oh, Susie, what a report from the
2: field. Thank you. I haven't done a sideline report since 2006. Nailed it. Yeah,
1: 20
2: years.
1: Let's go. Susie, Staples.
4: Bam.
0: Still got it.
5: And she wasn't even planning on doing it.
2: 3, 2, 1.
1: It's like Staples.
4: Hey,
0: the pickup.
1: Fill up, Suze.
2: Pickup. And 3, 2, 1. Guys, back to you.
4: Wow.
0: Wow, Suze. We're so happy that Rich is out. He's feeling good, better, obviously. Mm-hmm. I can't believe he did the show, though, through that.
1: Yeah.
2: Okay, the best part is that he the most disgusting part is this. Chris Brockman eating the soup that was out all night.
4: Did you hear that?
0: The audacity, right?
2: What are you, crazy?
4: It was left out. I got here this morning, hungry, saw it was still there. Oh, Rich didn't take the soup. And so I, just tried a few noodles, cold, obviously. Right. Still tasted good. Ate the whole thing.
2: Question from me to you. What part of 24 hours of chicken soup out overnight seemed like a great idea?
6: Technically, it was.
4: I got to say, we were probably at 22 hours, if we're being accurate.
0: That's unfortunate.
2: Guys, my next sideline report will be Chris Brockman in the ER due to extreme food poisoning. Now, Chris didn't feel so well. Chris was eating soup that was left out for 24 hours, and then Sarah Tiana had to rush him to the ER. We hope he will be back in the chair by Friday.
1: Susie, he ate a hat.
5: Susie, you don't even understand. It almost came to that. We were in the front of the studio. Chris was back by my desk. I look over, and he's sitting there like...
4: I was coughing. I went down the wrong pipe.
5: He almost choked on the noodle. So
0: down the wrong pipe.
5: We were close to that happening. Yeah.
2: That's your new fantasy team. Choked on a noodle.
4: Choked on a noodle.
0: Oh, my God. Chris, have you ever had food poisoning?
4: Oh, yeah. It's terrible.
0: Yeah. Okay.
4: Yeah. Christmas Day, some bad Mexican.
2: Also, poor Rich. That his wife is doing a live shot.
4: That's great. It's amazing.
2: Injectomy. I'm like, my show's on the air right now. Colleen, I miss you so much. I'll talk to anybody.
4: Is he conscious? Do you want to take the camera over to him? Is he with us right now?
2: By the way, don't put it past me.
4: I know. I know who I'm talking to.
0: We're going live.
2: I love a good story.
0: Undercover with Susie Schuster.
4: Live to the hospital bed.
2: Susie, hey, guys, I'm going back in there right now, and I'm telling you right now, he'll be back in the chair by Friday, guys.
5: Back to you, Al.
0: You're too good at that, actually.
2: I mean, I'll do this. I'll just do this for fun, driving around town. Are you kidding?
0: That's amazing.
3: The backdrop.
5: Susie, I don't know what voice of yours is better, your news reporter voice or your 1-800 call number that you and I did.
0: What is that?
5: She knows.
2: Oh, my God. Patriots fans, has your quarterback been bad?
5: Dallas
2: is
5: Cowboys.
2: Your offensive line not holding you up?
5: Did your team play a dirty, dirty game?
0: Oh, my God.
2: Has your coach in Texas been very, very naughty? Yeah, we can really go in a lot of different ways. No, I much prefer a sideline report. I mean, when this happened at 11 o'clock last night and I woke up Colleen to tell her, can you go do this tomorrow? I'm not joking because that's how sick I am. I'm like, this is like a bad line, like a bad sideline report. Like,
5: wow.
2: Just thinking about, like, and I had to put in, like, that he's doing Pilates, weight training, and laying off the jelly beans. Because that's what you do for Thailand, right? I don't know people doing it, you know.
5: Were the jelly beans an issue at some point?
4: Yeah.
0: I didn't know that Rich was, like, a big jelly bean guy.
2: Oh, my God. Well, TJ.
5: Oh, he does like jelly beans.
2: The training staff has told him to lay off of the sugar. Oh. He has a whole new different nutritional path right now, and that will help him get back in the chair by Friday.
0: TJ, training camp trope story. I love it. Susie, thank you for checking in. Tell Rich we said get well soon. Get back in this chair. My goodness.
2: Why? It's a fun chair to sit in. Go do tomorrow's show.
0: A blast. It's been
4: quite
0: a
4: ride.
0: Maybe I'll come back tomorrow. Thanks for watching, everybody.
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12: Snap to Hartman. Louisville rushes just before. 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Dame just scored. Recovered an onside kick. 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Guns it down the middle. Up in the air. And intercepted. On the rebound. 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
16: I'm Christine Lisi. The Falcons, not yet sure who their starting quarterback Sunday will be against the Panthers, according to coach Kevin Stefanski, but says he's not ruling anybody out. Tua Tagovailoa is still day-to-day with an oblique injury. Michael Penix Jr. coming back from ACL surgery hasn't indicated he's ready for game action, and Cooper Rush is still dealing with back issues. Despite his struggles on Sunday, Browns quarterback Deshaun Watson is expected to start again this week. Does he have to play well in order to keep his job? Coach Todd Monken.
17: I wouldn't say that. I always expect my players to play well. I wouldn't put them out there if I didn't. So I expect them to play really well. And there were moments Sunday that he did. And there were moments we did a really good job offensively. And there were moments we didn't. And there were moments we didn't coach well enough. There was moments we didn't play well enough. I don't get too far ahead, because really what matters most is that we have a great Wednesday.
16: Baseball, Petey Halpin. Go ahead, 3-run homer. Guardians leading the White Sox 5-3, bottom six. If the Guardians hang on for the win today, they will go up a half game on Chicago in the American League Central.
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0: Dave Skull, who was on mic three, by the way. Just to let everybody, just making sure everybody is square on that. While it does not feel like it outside, it is very much the heart of football season. And that doesn't make me sad in the least.
1: It doesn't feel like football
0: season. There we go.
1: And my mic.
0: There it is.
1: Is it on yet? Yes! Mic's on, everybody. Hey, let's go. Yeah, it feels like the pits of hell out there. So, not a fan. I hope people like Chrissy Banta are enjoying their day while the rest of us are miserable.
0: It shouldn't be legal for leaves to fall in this weather.
1: No.
0: And yet it's the beginning. I didn't ask for this. It does take away the tiniest bit from the enjoyment of in-person football.
1: Okay. So,
0: I mean, the tiniest of slivers.
1: Here's the thing. Like, it's miserable weather, Mark. I mean, once the game starts and I'm in it, it's whatever. But do I like the fact that I'm seeing, like, 97 degrees or whatever for Saturday? No. Sounds awful, especially since, you know, I like to get out there, you know? Like to have a few drinks.
0: Lather up
1: a little bit. That gets in the way because, you know, the body, I can handle the alcohol. I can't handle the heat. And I start sweating through clothes. It's not great. It's not going to stop me from tailgating for like 5.5 hours. But, you know, I'm going to be happy about it. I do feel really bad for all the, like, hundreds of thousands of people that are going to be dressed in black at Louder Than Life, just testing the boundaries of the human body.
0: Yeah.
1: Like black leather. You know, there's some people that really go all in on at these festivals. You know what I'm saying?
0: Louder Than Life is, you are all going to experience what my teenage years were like watching. I mentioned this before. Poor attempted trendy teenagers in Tampa trying to wear flannel at the beginning of the grunge movement. And you're like, guys, we don't have to do this.
1: Or
0: I know that you're dying in there.
1: You're right. And then like the late 90s, it turned into like JNCOs and,
0: oh yeah,
1: you know.
0: None of that was really appropriate for Florida.
1: Undershirts and like corn t-shirts. And you're like, dude, it is. And I know you're talking about Florida, but like it's 98 degrees in Louisville in August.
0: This is indistinguishable from Florida.
1: Right. And like when I was younger and it's like, dude, I know you're not comfortable. Like you're about as fat as I am and you're wearing like the biggest jeans I've ever seen in 100 degree weather with multiple layers on top. Dude, get you some shorts and a t-shirt and follow a band that doesn't require you to dress for death. Like that, say what you want about Parrotheads. Jimmy Buffett, I mean, you're going to be dressing for comfort all the time.
0: Yeah, that goes without saying.
1: You know what I'm saying?
0: Yeah. I think you're right.
1: Or just dress how you want and don't let a band dictate to you. I don't know.
0: I don't know. Do you think maybe you could sort of get everyone associated with Loud and Life to be like, guys, I know we're all committed to a certain style here, but
1: let's go tank tops and
0: let's go Burning Man.
1: Shorty shorts, you know.
0: Let's go.
1: Yeah.
0: Minimalism.
1: Let's do it.
0: For the sake of everyone's survival.
1: Like, guys, let me outfit you with some Birkenstocks.
0: This was
1: like
0: already not going to smell
1: seven
0: great.
1: Inch inseam short. Yeah.
0: Right?
1: Like, I've never been to a festival. You're like, you know what? It smells great out here. It's either BO or weed or some combination of the two.
0: Right, just about the ratio.
1: And then maybe like a little bit of vomit. You know what I'm saying? Like, it just depends on where you're at in the crowd. It's not that bad at, I should say, like Bourbon Beyond Louder Than Life. I've never had a bad experience
0: at either
1: festival, just for the record. They do a great job over there, but it's kind of unavoidable at any festival that if you get into the humanity, like, it's going to stink. And there's nothing you can do about it, you know?
0: Well, look, hopefully the SMU sideline smells exactly the same way by the end of this game.
1: What a great
0: Saturday. Don't challenge me to make a meaningful segue. I can do it.
1: Let's mark that for just the Hall of Fame.
0: I can do this.
1: Hey, let's hope.
0: Speaking of vomit.
1: Right?
0: Yeah, that's exactly what we're trying to do.
1: I'm going to overeat and gorge myself on football this weekend.
0: Well, you know, I hope the Louisville offense is louder than life on Saturday.
1: Right? Yeah. You're just like, okay. Yeah. Okay, Mark.
0: Well done. Yeah. You proud of yourself for that?
1: Yeah.
0: Look, that We had a caller yesterday. This is kind of where I wanted to start. Look, we got a lot that we can talk about here today. We got a little bit of some preseason basketball stuff that kind of came out. Evan Maia's got his updated kind of rankings. It seems like everyone kind of knows what their roster is going to be, except for LSU. Other than that, you know, we can get into a little bit of that. We've got Louisville's opponents for ACC football next year, which is interesting. Clemson, Joy being the designated survivor next year, only playing 8 conference games.
1: What a silly conference we're in, Mark.
0: It is.
1: What a silly. Like,
0: how am I supposed to take you seriously?
1: Like, it's just, you know.
0: So we'll talk about that. But we had, Texas says I missed Bobby V calling it louder than balls. There's a lot about Bobby in this. There's no doubt about that.
1: For sure. I get to see him every week at bowling, you know, be jealous.
0: We had a caller yesterday who asked this question. And it's kind of where I wanted to jump off, because we sort of took it on the fly yesterday. But I think it's worth leaning into, just because we've got a little bit of an established history with SMU. You know, the recent...
1: Yeah, I hate those guys.
0: ...games.
1: Yeah.
0: It has not gone well for Louisville. There was the sort of completely unable to stop them 2 years ago. And then feels like last year was almost just a throwaway game in almost everybody's minds with the way that game went. But we had a caller who called in yesterday, and his name escapes me, and this is a me problem. It is not you for forgetting who it was.
1: We'll call him Lucius for now.
0: Sure.
1: Yeah.
0: That works.
1: We will.
0: The question was, why should we feel like this is different? What about Louisville makes you think, or why should we think that this year's game with us, what's different about Louisville
1: compared to the last 2 years?
0: That we would have good reason to think that there is going to be a difference in this game versus other SMU games. And I was wondering if you wanted to kind of dance around some of that here for this one today.
1: Sure. I've got like a really easy answer for that.
0: Well, I think there's some obvious and there's some ones that you can think about even more. Sure.
1: Yeah. But I mean, the difference to how I feel about the entire season was the quarterback position first. You know, I hate to, like, look, Miller Moss, he's gone. You know, he's living his life somewhere else. I think he got cut from whatever.
0: He's not dead.
1: Not dead.
0: Right. Yeah, he's got I'm glad you clarified he's living his life somewhere
1: brother,
0: else.
1: Brother, he's got
0: you made it sound like you went into witness protection.
1: Yeah, that's why he's eating egg noodles and ketchup, you know, out there with Henry Hill. But he's got plenty of our money, so we don't have to worry about what, you know what I mean, talking about him plainly here. He did fine in with his time at Louisville. Not on the field necessarily, but, you know. I can't begin, and obviously we had injury issues that, or we played Deuce Adams, you know what I mean? Like we had some stuff going on in that game, but it just felt like a throwaway, you know, and it looked like nobody was playing in that game. That's not a good excuse at all, but it seemed like we threw in the towel, and that was the first time I felt that way in the Brohm era. It wasn't great. It wasn't a great feeling. Now, we bounced back a little bit after that, finished, you know, with a big win over Kentucky, and it's fine. But the quarterback position last year didn't just, like, not inspire confidence. It was a negative. It was a negative on that team. You know, we've talked many times this season about, and I think that was the first real game that it got to the defense, too. You know what I mean? It's like there's nothing we can do that's going to change the outcome of this game. And I feel like there's a good story that I can reference here right now that's really applicable to that game last year. Did you read that little excerpt from the podcast with Joe Thomas?
0: I did.
1: Yeah. And basically,
0: sort of,
1: to summarize it just real quick for those at home, Joe Thomas, one of the greatest offensive tackles in NFL history, was on a podcast and he was talking about just how hard it was to get up and play 100% football every week for the Browns. And he was like, he had to basically make up a reality, you know, where we are Super Bowl contenders every offseason. And that's how I'm going to prepare. That's how I'm going to play. I'm going to be a professional, and I'm going to play a perfect game. And he just talked about how he broke down in the car with his wife after they got beat by the Patriots 30-0. And she was like, did you play a bad game? He's like, I played a perfect game. And there's not a damn thing I'm going to do about it. And I feel like that's the
0: and
1: first
0: it didn't
1: game.
0: Didn't make any difference.
1: Didn't make any difference in the outcome of the game. And I feel like that SMU game last year was the first time it got to the defense and everybody just kind of laid down. You know what I mean? And that they did a good job of sort of compartmentalizing the rest of the year. But that was the game where just the first time in the Brom era, I felt like everybody just laid down. Now, and it happened in the second half. You know, we were fighting in the first half, and it was just like, we're done. I feel like we have a quarterback this year, much like we did 2 years ago, who inspires confidence in his teammates and can run the offense competently and adds a wrinkle with his running ability. 2 years ago, we just didn't have the defense. SMU had Kevin Jennings at quarterback. He ran the tempo offense. There were some calls that didn't go our way in that game, but we just couldn't stop them. This year, I think we have the personnel to stop them. Not stop them, but slow them down. And we at least have the offensive capability to keep up with them if it's a track meet. You know, there's just, I think this is probably the best roster top to bottom that Jeff's had at Louisville. With some concerns, it's not perfect. Still have concerns about the interior defensive line. Still have concerns about the offensive line with the injury issues. But this is an offense with the wrinkles with Lincoln, his ability as a mobile quarterback and to keep plays alive, that the issues with the offensive line are not as demonstrable and they're not as exploitable. Obviously, you can't get blown in the backfield, you know, 2-3 yards like we were against Ole Miss on the right side of that line and expect to be able to run the ball. But we got a deep and capable backfield, even behind Isaac, that I think can get yards on the ground if we run certain plays and scheme it a certain way. I feel really good about the offensive side of the ball, and I didn't feel anything about the offensive side of the ball last year. Basically, we got to tread water until Isaac breaks one or Keywon breaks one. Was kind of the feeling, you know, or Chris Bell gets a catch and run. You know what I mean? Like, it wasn't a great feeling last year with this offense as far as possession to possession, being able to gain yards and keep the ball away from the offense on the other sidelines' hands. This year we have an offense that can possess and can also break big plays. And look, we're gonna have to play a really good game on Saturday, but you shouldn't let last year's performance taint your view of this year's game.
0: Yeah, I think I would first start where you did with that right there. I don't really know how informative last year's game is for this year's game, because it I agree with you. It fully felt like everybody just wanted to get through that game, and I hated that feeling. It's the only time I could say that I truly felt like they were just going through the motions in a game, and it even then I thought defensively, They played their asses off in that game, and that I agree with you, like their wills broke once it sort of became clear to everybody that the points weren't coming.
1: It was the first time in his era, in the Brom era, that I thought the team just broke.
0: Yeah,
1: you know.
0: Yeah, I think you're 100%.
1: And credit to them, they were able to get the wheels back on the wagon, you know, to finish the season. But it was really hard to watch. That was the one game that I just could not watch. I watched it, obviously, but it was hard to watch in the Brom era.
0: So, yes, I would agree, first of all. I think just last year's game isn't all that informative, which is a shame, because I did think that of the four halves of football against SMU, the first half of that game, they did play well defensively. Played probably well enough defensively. In fact, I would say if the defense plays like it did in the first half of that game at SMU last year with no run support to be had, I'd like to think this offense can do enough to win that game. I do.
1: I agree.
0: I do think that that they would have a chance to win that one. And I think even defensively, they are different than they've been in previous years, even when they've had success. I mean, Tyler Shuck and that offense, they did their part in that game. I'd like to think this one has more answers even than that, just because I think you have – I don't even think we knew how good the Louisville offense was going to be in that game by then. You know, they sort of rounded into a form. In fact, I think Isaac hadn't totally taken over the way that he would by the end of his freshman year 2 years ago. And Dave, I'd like to think like you've got more answers, more counter options. You've got more alternatives to turn to in that game than you've had in either of the last 2 years, if

0: one guy isn't going, you have the option to sort of turn to other things. I think you should be able to drop back and throw the ball. You should be able to run the ball with your running backs. You should be able to run the ball with Lincoln Kinos. And that wasn't there a couple of years ago. So, I think if...
1: The tight end position.
0: And the freaking tight end position. Yeah. Ring the bell. Dave, who owns stock in tight ends.
2: Yeah, well, I'm collecting. I'm collecting, Mark. Somebody texted in like, yeah, well, Tyler Shuck lost to SMU too. It's like, yeah, but we didn't have the defense that year. The defense was lacking all season.
0: Oh, it's the defense that sort of broke the trust between Ron English and Jeff Ross.
2: Yeah.
0: It is.
2: Bounced back last year, but, you know.
0: But even there, I think this defense has reason to feel better about this game than that one did. For one, I think they defended Ole Miss in the first half really well. And I don't know that I would say, in fact, I don't think SMU is as good offensively as Ole Miss is.
2: I agree. I think Kevin Jennings is a step below Trinidad Chambliss. It might be just because of how as high esteem as I hold Trinidad Chambliss, but I do have a lot of respect for Jennings. He can really hurt you.
0: It's not an insult to Jennings to say, like,
2: no,
0: I think
2: Ole Miss you're not as good as what I think is a top two or three quarterback in the country. Because I think Jennings is probably a top 10 to 12. You know, like I think he's right there. He's top 20 easy. But he does have the ability to turn the ball over. More so than Trinidad Chambliss. And I think they run a lot more traditional dropbacks that you got time to get to the quarterback than Ole Miss does. You know, and it's Trinidad's just incredibly hard to sack. You know, Jennings can extend plays too, but I think you can get him. You can hem him in.
0: Easy for you to say. The heat is already getting today.
2: Man, screw this, dude. I just mowed the lawn. I'm not happy. I think I was seeing things when I was walking back in the house. It's not good.
0: No, that's not what you want to be doing. I'd like to think. Do you think that Dave? Then, especially if it's going to be like 98 degrees at kickoff, and doesn't it like that we're
2: Please
0: getting
2: that.
0: Like Hall of Fame heat at a time where you finally get a 3:30 Saturday afternoon ranked opponent game.
2: Hall of Flame. Anybody?
0: All out
2: right there.
0: All out.
2: Luke likes it.
0: Yep. All out. Do you think it's possible that Louisville, I almost don't even want to ask, they play perhaps a little slower?
2: I don't.
0: In the name of.
2: You mean like tempo-wise?
0: Yes.
2: Well, I don't think you want to get in it's a natural thing because we're a big play offense. You know, like you're gonna scheme up and just do what you do, right? But it wouldn't be the worst idea in the world to try to possess the ball a little bit. Because you know what SMU is going to do. And you know what throws off a tempo offense more than anything? It's keeping the ball out of their hands. You know? Like, let Kevin Jennings sit on that sideline for a while. And he's going to be in a hurry to get something done when he comes back in. You know? And that's just, that can be a recipe for mistakes. It can be a recipe for pressing. You know? And those type of things. I do hope they try to run the ball and maybe burn a little clock when they have the ball. Not necessarily to make it like a rock fight, because that's not going to happen. But just to give your defense a little bit more time to breathe, because they're going to be, when they're on the field, there's not going to be as much subbing because you know how SMU does, and they're going to be up on the ball and they're going to be ready to go. And if they don't sub, you don't sub, you know, and it's Ron. Remember, if they don't sub, you don't sub. He's not around anymore, but you know what I'm saying. I don't think that's the worst idea in the world.
0: I think Louisville is more capable of perhaps playing that way. And that if you could, the best thing Louisville could do is maybe play it at a little bit, kind of that pace early on, get some stops early like you did in the Ole Miss game. And if any way that you can kind of tilt this thing a little bit with an early lead, maybe make it harder for SMU, I think, to try and be balanced. Just in the name of time, is going to pay dividends. Because that's when they're a nightmare.
2: Yeah. Yes.
0: Thank you.
2: Yeah, no problem.
0: That's good.
2: Dynamite and drop in, Marty.
0: says tight ends should buttress the offense.
2: That's right. Which is what Dave would say. You know what? That's my texture of the year right there. Let's go.
0: She says, if both teams would like to run the ball in the clock, so I'm not melting in the stadium for 4.5 hours, I'm good with it.
2: Yeah, good luck with Jennings and SMU. I mean, they'll run the ball, but they're going to do it all quick. Quick, quick, quick.
0: I do wonder if there are limits to that, right? That I know that as an offense, stylistically, like, that's your thing. You want to go super fast, and it can be hell on a defense, especially once they sort of get it rolling. But if how hot does it have to be for that to be detrimental to you too?
2: Man, they're from Dallas. It's hot all the time too. I mean, that's true. They practice,
0: but this is hot
2: summer
0: in Dallas too.
2: Yeah, it is.
0: Yeah?
2: Yeah, it is.
0: Yeah. I think.
2: Pretty hot. It's pretty hot anyway.
0: I've only ever connected on flights in Dallas.
2: You've never just been to Dallas?
0: No.
2: I got family in Fort Worth, so I've been to the Metroplex plenty. And I spent that year in Austin, drove back up through Dallas a lot. So
0: never done it. Just connected on flights with that.
2: The drive from Austin.
0: Really long tram, like on the outer skirts of the airport, right? Yeah. I'm thinking of the right place?
2: Yeah, yeah. I think so. The drive from Austin to the Metroplex it's not interesting. You have Waco in the middle of it. And you can see Baylor Stadium from the highway. That's all you got. It's not the best.
0: Textual reminds everybody, mix a little Gatorade in between your beers. Despite the suggestion or the wish yesterday, there is no electrolytes in beer that we are aware of. Certainly no extra ones.
2: I feel like there's a spot in the market right there for us.
0: Exactly.
2: Yeah.
0: Let's go. Hydrating beer.
2: Electro beer.
0: You think you pee a lot now?
2: Right.
0: Holy cow. All right. Let's take a quick break. We'll come back. You guys tell us. Why do you feel like this one might be different? We'll open up these phones. Let's sound off here a little bit. On the other side, on the drive, and I thumb the bill. Get back.
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2: 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Mark Ennis, Dave Skull. Texas says, I still remember how we were running off like eight guys every single play last time we played SMU here in 24. Yeah, look, that's it's a trauma memory.
3: Look, we talked about it on Monday, trying to sub a defensive tackle at the two-yard line with SMU driving when they didn't sub on their side of the ball. That is a, like, coaching 101 thing that made me... it's a trauma. You're right. Trauma memory. I'm not over that one yet.
2: It's like we were T.Y. Hilton running on ourselves there.
3: Yeah, it was ridiculous.
2: Like, it's stuck in your brain. It didn't end up being a game that had, like, overwhelming importance in the, you know, in the grand scheme of things, just because of the way that season went. But
3: we could have kept SMU out of the playoffs. Yeah.
2: That's true. But really, it was just about, it's one thing to lose. It's one thing to even, like, struggle, but it wasn't just bad, it was embarrassing.
3: Yeah.
2: Just looking inept, you know, looking like it's the kind of game that I think it cost. We took calls about Ron English for the rest of the year.
3: Yeah.
2: It gave birth to Lawrence calling in and just yelling, Ron!
3: Ron!
2: Like, it was the beginning of the end for Ron English with Jeff Brohm. Like, he was like, I joked about it yesterday with McGavick. It was like when your mom made you hold on to the cart when you misbehaved at the grocery store. And it was like, get down here where I can see you.
3: Yeah.
2: From then on. And while it did ultimately result in things getting better short term, it was horrendous, you know, in the moment.
3: Joke's on mom. I'm putting Frosted Flakes in
2: the cart. Is it as simple as, like, well, if it's not that bad, they should be all right?
3: No. Okay. There's a lot of different facets here, you know, but it's one of the things where you look at the game 2 years ago and you remember those type of things and how bad the defense was that season, but we had really good quarterback play. And then you look at last season and you're like, all right, the defense was good and they were good for a half in that game, but they finally sort of let go of the rope one time because we had really bad quarterback play and the offense was inept. You know, this year I feel like we don't have to have a top 20 defense, defensive performance to beat SMU. You just got to contain them a little bit and get a couple of timely turnovers, you know, and I think that Lincoln Kienholz can, and this offense can do the job. Like, I think we can run with them. You know, that's not a concern as long as we block and get some holes open for the running backs, but the defense just needs to be good enough. And I think we've got the dogs to do that. We got some dogs over there.
2: Yes, but it is also fair to say, I think at this point, we had maybe hoped that they would be more disruptive up front.
3: Absolutely.
2: Than they have looked so far. And I don't know what to attribute that to.
3: I attribute it to a lot of things on Monday. You know, I think we got enough pressures in game one against Trinidad Chambliss, but I think Chambliss might be the hardest guy in the country to sack. He's very elusive. How many times did we get there and just didn't get home? You know, like, that was Clev Lubin's night, the whole night. His pressures without a resulting sack. He's just tough. He's slippery. Last week, what happened? How often did the quarterback have the ball for more than 2 seconds? You know, it was a lot of designed plays to neutralize our rush. You know, it was, we're not going to be able to block these edge rushers all night, so let's play.
2: We're not even going to try.
3: Right. Let's call a bunch of quick hitters and screens. So that wasn't that surprising to me that they weren't just going to do like a 5-step drop and let us tee off on them. You know, like that was a product of the matchup. You know, we got one sack, but we had, I mean, I was watching Clev most of the night. He was working. Dude just didn't get home because the ball was gone. Reminded me of my senior year when we played Trinity, and it was like I was working my ass off to get in the backfield, and Brian Brohm had the ball out. In like 1.5 seconds to one of his wide open receivers, a Tayshaun McBroom or Dekeese May, and they were gone for a 60-yard touchdown. Sometimes it just doesn't matter, man, how good you play. You know, you're not going to get home either because of scheme or whatever, you know, and in this case, it was scheme. Like they were, that was the express, intent of Villanova was we're going to get the ball out. We're going to get it out quick and design, you know, quick tosses, little, you know, quick hitches, crosses, and a lot of tunnel screens. Where everything that does, like all of those things are designed to neutralize your pass rush. Whether you're getting the ball out too quick for them to get to you, or, you know, you're dropping back in a screen and trying to exploit overeager defensive ends in pass rush. You know, like that's what their entire game plan was. They only did a true drop back two or three times, and they're successful, you know, the maybe two times that they did it. But yeah, that was the game plan. 95% of their passing plays, the ball was either gone in 2 seconds or it was a screen pass. That's not SMU. You know,
2: I was going to say, I can't fathom SMU feeling like they have to do that.
3: No, that's the thing. Like the better teams you play and the better quarterbacks, like they're going to run their game. They're going to, like, you know, if we make them do that, it's going to be a good sign. Because they won't be confident about their offensive tackles against our defensive ends. You know, like if we're getting there too often in the first half and they have to adjust their game plan, that's great. Because they'll be outside of their comfort zone, you know, and we've forced them to change. It's going to be a battle and disruption from the defense ends. I'll put it this way. Like, of course, I'd like more than one sack through two games, but I can understand it. If this is a theme for another couple games, then I'll be alarmed because I thought that was our strength of our defense was edge rushers. We're three or four deep with guys that I think are impact.
2: It feels like this will be the game, maybe in a way that's kind of analogous to Ron English, not in terms of it being bad, but just if this has a chance to be a game that really kind of defines where Mark Ivey stands with a lot of people. You know, he was talked about as an unknown. Rightly, Jeff seemed to have a lot of confidence in him, and it certainly does feel like if they've got to race past SMU, if it basically sort of the offense has to just outdo them, and really like they look not prepared for this moment, that's going to linger, I would think, for a while. Don't you think?
3: I don't disagree, especially since they're the. If you looked at the preseason, they were the second best team on our schedule, right? You know, mm-hmm. I think it was consensus, Ole Miss, SMU, and then, man, we'll figure out who else emerges in the ACC. You know,
4: North Carolina.
3: You know, Spencer, you didn't waste any time. You get on the like, mic.
2: Literally the first words out of his mouth.
3: Like, I think
2: good
3: he just
2: God.
3: Literally just settled in back there, and he was like, North Carolina. You're like, come on, man. Come on. Come on.
4: They're 2-0.
2: I'm surprised you didn't yell at him, like, down the hall.
3: Yeah.
4: Who am I, Strebel?
2: Yeah.
4: I was going to yell it from the hall?
2: Yells it from any hall.
3: I got to tell you, he's got a pretty good teacher voice, though. Like that man projects.
2: There would be no point in trying to talk to your neighbor in class with Strebel. You would not be able to hear them.
3: No.
4: So be glad you're on remote yesterday because Sofaro came in for a little bit.
2: Oh, my God.
4: And it was a shouting match between Sofaro and Strebel. And I'm pretty sure they both had a microphone in front of them to where you don't need to project.
2: A vanity microphone, not needed.
4: Yeah, you don't need to project, but I could hear them with this door shut behind me.
2: Two guys who naturally sound like the, you know, the megaphone, the old school cheerleaders, and the, like they just that's what their voices sound like. A lot of between the two of them. Yeah.
3: Somewhere between Uncle Vito and Taz. Yeah.
2: Taz is right. Pretty good.
3: Yeah,
2: honestly,
3: like that.
2: That's pretty good. Of all the impressions to be able to do really well, that sucks, right? Like, because that's all there is. You can't, like.
3: That's it.
2: Right? That, like,
3: but it's really close to.
2: Two good seconds.
3: It's really close to, like, the Arnold Schwarzenegger. You know, it's like, I can do both
2: but
3: of those
2: Arnold
3: pretty well.
2: Arnold can do a lot. You know what I mean?
3: but you don't have to. Like, do your Schwarzenegger.
2: I mean, like,
3: hey, you got it. You nailed
2: it's
3: it.
2: Not,
3: you can't. This is a chopper.
2: Right. But you can take Arnold.
3: Dana!
2: You can take Arnold and then, like, have him do, you know, to be or not to be or whatever. Like, and that's funny.
3: Yeah, yeah.
2: But Taz is just like,
3: yeah, right. I'm Detective Don Kimble. I'm going to copy with you.
2: There's no bathroom. I love that movie.
3: Who is your daddy and what does he do?
2: Oh, it's such a good movie.
3: It is. It really is.
2: Not so tough without your car, are you? At the end, it's such a great, great line. And her character's wonderful in that movie, too.
3: Yeah. Yeah.
2: Totally. Do you know what movie we're talking about?
4: Not a clue.
3: I knew the '90s.
2: I know the '90s.
3: Such a weird blind spot for a guy that's like got good '80s pop culture knowledge.
2: It's like 90s, there's like a ravine that you just Evel Knievel'd over.
3: Yeah,
2: and then just
4: he's like, "Here's the '90s." There's like a few little spots I know, and then it's like, no.
3: Kindergarten Cop.
4: Kindergarten, never seen it.
3: It's a great.
2: Oh, movie. You are missing out.
3: It's really.
2: Do you know the plot of this movie?
4: I know Schwarzenegger has to become a kindergarten cop. That's
2: what we call context clues, kids. Spencer giving the book report by reading the back of the book.
3: Yeah?
2: Yeah.
3: Yeah.
2: The back of the VHS cassette.
3: That's the thing. Like
4: VHS cassette. I do know what a cassette is.
2: Oh, boy, you're mocking us now.
4: I had a few things.
3: In one of my English lit classes in college, like we would have open book quizzes on like short stories.
2: Sure.
3: And I would forget, even with a short story, to read it the night before. So I would literally...
2: Been there, buddy.
3: I read the first paragraph, read a middle paragraph, and read the last paragraph, and then write a short story or write an essay about it. Got an A+.
2: I would try to read like the... utterly
4: being the try hard.
3: Try hard?
2: No.
3: I read three paragraphs.
2: I'm treading water. I would horribly unmedicated ADHD growing up. I would read the last...
3: I'm still unmedicated.
2: I would read the last two pages of every chapter.
3: Yeah.
2: And just try.
3: It gives you some. It gives you the most information.
2: Yeah.
3: It gives you the most information.
2: If it ends on something important, I'll at least maybe we'll get it.
3: You know? Yeah.
2: The last couple pages of every chapter of like a call to arms or something.
3: Yeah. the damn author's does like the important stuff in the middle of the chapter. Like screw him.
2: Right.
3: First of all. Right. Yeah.
2: Who does that?
3: Nobody does that.
2: All right. Take a quick break here. We are back on the Drive at the End of the Bell.
5: 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Don't miss it. 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
1: Biggest Biscuit, also known as Dave Skull.
2: Welcome back into The Drive here on 93.9 The Ville. Mark Ennis, Dave Skull here, having a discussion with my buddy Brian Bays about the great songs to like bring your closer in to, just for like how they would start. I did have that one on the list.
3: Nice.
2: With the bells right at the beginning, and mm-hmm. like that. I'm open to your suggestions.
3: So I've seen the 2027 football opponents. Did you take a look at that?
2: I have seen that. So right now, yeah, the ACC did announce the 2027 football opponents for everybody for next year. We mentioned at the beginning of the show, next year Clemson is the ACC's designated survivor. They play only 8 conference games. Everybody else gets 9 because we are not serious about the about this, these things. Nevertheless, here's what we know with Louisville's ACC schedule. Louisville gets Clemson, Virginia Tech, North Carolina, Syracuse at home. They are on the road at Miami, at Florida State, at Duke, at Cal, at Virginia. That is a, at least in terms of quality opponents and what we think, sort of like trend lines in the ACC, that is, if you can have a tough road slate in the ACC, that's it.
3: That's, well, look at it. With the exception of SMU, like every team that is perennially in like the top 4 or 5 in the ACC is there.
2: And on the road.
3: Yeah. I mean, we get, well, Clemson, we have no idea what they're going to be, but we have Virginia Tech at home, which is on the upswing, Syracuse and UNC. We don't know yet. Spencer knows, apparently. But and then
4: I'm
3: on
4: not
3: the road.
4: Out for next year. That's, I'm not making that faux pas.
3: What, is he going to be the head coach? Is Bill Belichick going to stay around for year 3?
2: All right, call right now. Is he their coach next year?
4: If they keep up the job they've done so far,
2: no.
4: That's what I'm saying.
2: No. This is radio.
4: This is radio?
2: Yes or no?
4: There's my thought process here. If they continue this excessive ad, he'll be the coach next year.
3: Is he going to be the coach next year?
2: Will they continue this?
3: Yes. Do you think they're going to be successful?
2: Was that hard?
4: Yes. God. I was just giving a preamble. Damn.
3: No, you were qualifying your answer, and nobody wants that in sports radio. You got to say it with your chest.
4: Okay, will Sunga Patelli be the quarterback for Cal next year?
2: No.
3: Okay. Yeah. How about that?
4: That's fine.
3: Yeah. That's some good stuff.
2: Will Lincoln Gainwell be Louisville's quarterback next year?
4: I say yes.
3: I say yes, but it might be wish casting because that guy.

0: might be called.
1: Might
0: cost $6 million.
1: He's either Louisville's quarterback next year or he's in the pros. I don't.
0: Yeah, we don't let him get out of town. Jeff won't let him get out of town.
1: Well, I think they've made, they've made 2-year plans with him, but
0: sure.
1: We've seen what that's worth. But I'd like to think, you know, in college football, Darian Mensah, all that, like, but I would like to think.
0: So Washington's quarterback, you know.
1: Sometimes it works.
0: Yeah.
1: They did ultimately end up being able to keep him. I'd like to think he'd want to build on.
0: Well, hey, we took a flyer on a backup quarterback and turned him into a star, all right? I know we're 2 games in, but I'm just saying, if all this works out.
1: Add to next year's schedule. Louisville is currently scheduled to open South Florida's new on-campus stadium in Tampa next year, which means they would have, at most, if they were to hold on to that game, at most 6 home games next year. And I'm willing to debate whether it's worth it or not to keep that game. I would hate for us to be hypocrites
0: and do what everybody else does.
1: Yeah, to do what we sort of roast everybody and have to open ourselves up to hearing that we are afraid of mighty USF.
0: Mm-hmm.
1: We have also not had great trips to USF.
0: Turnabout's fair play,
1: in our history. You know? But I'm perfectly willing to say it sucks when they do it, but it's fine when we do it. There are no consequences to any of this.
0: Yeah.
1: But also, that will be kind of a cool scene, and I don't mind Louisville continuing to sort of remind people in the state of Florida that Louisville's a very cool place for you to go.
0: Right.
1: So I won't be outraged if they keep that game. I don't know if it'll be worth as much revenue-wise as having a game here in the stadium next year, regardless of who the opponent is.
0: How do we end up, I know that we don't play them this year, but how do we end up playing at Miami two in a row, you know?
1: Well, I think every time you sort of change the shape of like what the schedule is with going to 9 games and all that, it's never going to be balanced. But it does stink to have to go there twice.
2: Yeah, but on the flip side, we get Clemson 2 games in a row at home.
0: True, but man, I'd rather play.
2: I know I'd rather
0: at
2: get
0: Death Valley, you know, than and have Miami at home, especially with the you know trajectory of each program. But whatever,
2: nothing makes sense in the ACC.
0: Nothing does.
2: I mean, this is the 4th schedule format they've tried in the last like 3 years.
1: Well, remember, like at first SMU was supposed to be the permanent annual opponent, right?
0: Yeah.
1: And then you go to 9 games, and it's like, how about you don't play them at all?
0: Yeah. How about no?
2: I mean, if that means we have to play each team in the conference on a semi-annual basis, I'll take that.
1: I don't mind. It's just it sucks to have to play Miami at Miami twice
0: in 3 years. Yeah.
1: In a row
0: when they're not. Yeah, and you know.
1: But there's a chance that home schedule is actually pretty good. If Clemson in any way sort of gets their act together and Virginia Tech continues at a trajectory we think they're on, then having those two and Kentucky on the home schedule next year, like that ain't bad. But it is a difficult road schedule. I hope they keep that USF game. I think it'll be cool. I would love to go to baptize that stadium in Jeff Brom football.
0: And baptize the new coach at FSU, whoever that is.
2: You don't think Hartline's going to stay there for another year?
0: I said FSU.
2: Oh, he's at FSU. I thought he's in South Florida.
0: I was like, what are you talking about?
2: I thought he said USF. My bad. Well, maybe Hartline takes the FSU job. Who knows?
0: Maybe he does. I was like, I'm very confused.
2: I definitely heard USF. My apologies, Dave.
0: Yeah, you're good.
1: Yeah, I would like to be a part of their the first game at that stadium. That's cool. Like as a kid that grew up there, like that's a very very very long time coming for them. And I do wonder if it'll be part of them maybe sort of, you know, they're an AAU university now. Like they are, it is a huge school, and it might allow them to sort of gain some ground on UCF. It might make them attractive in a world that might be looking for candidates in the future.
0: Yeah, I mean, I
1: starting with getting their ass kicked in the home stadium by us, though.
0: It'd be hard for me to picture them being a member of the ACC when FSU and Miami are still there, while they're still there. Obviously, a candidate if that ever happens and they're gone. I just don't know what realignment's going to look like. I feel like 17 teams is just obvious with our scheduling. It's just a tough number to be at. Whether it means losing one or gaining one, like I feel like something's got to change in the next 5 years or so just because it's so stupid. I know that's not a good enough answer or reason for a lot of people, but it's really stupid to have some teams playing 9 games and some teams playing 8.

0: hate it.
1: It does. It seems like the sort of thing that you should do, like, once. But
2: while you figure it out. Yeah. Like, this year, you can understand that. Because some teams already had, like, contractual obligations to play a certain team or whatever. So it made sense to have some do 9, some do 8. But other than the odd number, there's no reason to keep doing this designated survivor.
0: Well, it's because they can't figure out how to do a 9-game schedule with 17 teams.
2: Yeah, that
0: doesn't work mathematically, apparently.
2: No, that's why either Notre Dame joins full-time or you get a football-only member.
0: Well, then you get a football-only member, which I hate.
1: Stupid. We'd be a conference with a football-only member and a not-football-only member. And then 17.
0: Who would you want as the football-only member if you did that?
1: Nobody.
0: You know?
1: I don't want that.
2: Tulane.
1: I don't want.
0: I think football only members are unserious. Like, yes. It's a sign of an unserious and unstable conference.
1: It's like the donut tire.
0: Yeah.
2: So is the American unserious conference?
0: Yes.
2: Okay.
0: It is. I mean, it's not what major conference members do.
1: Is what the American should do.
0: That's what I'm saying.
2: Because the American has Army and Navy for football only.
0: Oh, I know.
1: It's a donut.
0: Yeah. I know.
1: It's not meant for driving long distance.
0: Yeah. Like, I know they do, and that's why they're unserious. Just like.
2: See, Mountain West finally invited Hawaii in full-time this year.
0: Damn.
2: After they were in the West Coast Conference for all their other sports.
0: I'm saying, like, it doesn't
1: – I wouldn't
0: it's
1: be
0: not something that major conferences do. Like, we understand the Notre Dame situation and why they don't play football in the ACC. And it's okay for them to be a member in every other sport, whatever. I mean, depending on who you ask. It at least makes sense because of the brand. You know, whatever. They're an added – they're added value in a lot of other sports, right? I don't love the arrangement, but football only means that is an athletic department you don't want around in a power conference. Like, Army's good at several sports, but not many of them that...
1: It's like when you buy a TV for the Super Bowl and then try to return it, right? Like, that's what that feels
0: like. Now. Yeah, but, like, it's... Army's, you know, a decent football program. Navy's a decent football program, but the rest of their sports, they're good at niche sports. You know, like, Army's a pretty good baseball program, but if you put them in the ACC, yeah, they probably get beat up every week, right? But they're, like, good at the other – they support everything, you know. So they have a decent lacrosse program. They have a decent hockey program sometimes. You know, they've got rifle teams and stuff like that. And, like, they've got everything, wrestling. But the sports that the ACC plays, that the money sports, like Army volleyball can't play in the ACC. You know, Navy volleyball can't play in the ACC. Not compete. You know, their basketball teams are not good. Army has never made the tournament.
2: Because Coach K didn't want to go.
0: It's literally, they had the best player in program history with Kevin Houston in the 80s, the exact 4 years that Navy had David Robinson. They had a first-team All-American at Army the whole time that David Robinson was at Navy. You're not making it out of the league.
1: Just take a quick break. We come back. I did want to talk just a little bit about Ole Miss LSU because it looks like there are no adults, and it's just full-grown shenanigans all weekend. We'll talk about that a little bit and what the NFL thinks of the guys who tried to go back to LSU. We'll talk a little bit about that as well on the other side. On the drive on a Thunderbolt. We'll be back.

0: from the Ville.
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0: And coast to coast.
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9: 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Cooper Rush still dealing with back spasms. And Michael Penix Jr. coming back from ACL surgery, not yet ready to return to live game action. A recovery update on Penix from Coach Kevin Stefanski.
10: All of us on the coaching staff, on the medical staff, all of our players, Mike in this case, want to always do what's best for our players. And so I feel confident that as he progresses and gets ready, a big part of that is practice and then practice the next day and those type of things. So we'll continue to take this day to day.
9: Browns quarterback Deshaun Watson, coming off a less than stellar performance in Week 1, says his focus is getting a win Sunday, not his job security or the potential fan reception awaiting him in the team's home opener in Week 3. The Seahawks ruled out injured quarterback Sam Darnold Sunday against the Cardinals, so Drew Locke is in line to make his first NFL start in about 2 years.
11: Hey, it's Michelle Smallman, and coming up Thursday, the Buffalo Bills open their new stadium against the Lions. So are we about to witness a sneaky Super Bowl preview? We'll talk about it on Unsportsmanlike, 6 a.m. Eastern, right here on ESPN Radio, ESPN2, and ESPNU.

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2: 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And obviously, SMU and Louisville.
3: Yes,
2: you agree?
3: Yeah.
2: SMU and Louisville.
3: Obviously, SMU and Louisville, yes. The answer to whatever question you've got.
2: Yeah,
3: right, I'll buy that.
2: Yeah, exactly. We'll do buy later. Is front and center in our minds. It's probably not front and center in the minds of a lot of people, although
3: it's a big weekend.
2: Everyone's been eager, I think, to bring it up. As we played the Reese Davis clip yesterday, in McAfee and all, talk, everyone's

0: and all big game breakdowns. Yeah, it's on there. But Ole Miss LSU really is going to be, in terms of just straight spectacle, the human theater of what we like about college football, and really can't happen in other sports.
1: And is this, like, to this level can't happen unless Lane Kiffin is involved, really. You know what I mean?
0: What do you think of the Fansville commercial where he makes an illegal lane change?
1: You know, like,
0: I don't hate it.
1: I don't either. But like, it's just like, man, clever. You're really kind of leaning into everything here at this point. It's like laws don't apply to Lane.
0: It's going to be a spectacle. And so maybe we can all get our wish that in order to not die from the incessant rays of the merciless sun, the game plays out quickly so that most of us can turn our attention to being able to emotionlessly just enjoy that game for not really... No, the outcome didn't matter to us at all. Although, I guess it would be better for us if Ole Miss won.
1: It would.
0: Yeah.
1: Yeah.
0: But, I think getting outright out of hand, both on the field and everywhere else, is entirely on the table for this game. They're talking about bringing in extra divisions of, like, mounted police that can see over crowds for that game.
1: Yeah, they're bringing in the cavalry.
0: I can't recall another one that did that. Can you?
1: Not bringing, like, obviously mounted police are present in some campuses and everything, but, like, rallying to bring in more? Like, specifically for crowd control? You know, like, that's wild. It's crazy, man. And I saw the story about, is it Prince Will Uman Milan that was served in, like, you gotta tell.
0: Yeah, there's a handful of things that are going on.
1: Like, a lot of stuff going on right now.
0: With this one, but you, in addition to just the overall hatred between LSU, or Lane Kiffin and Ole Miss fans, there are a handful of players that went with Lane Kiffin to LSU from Ole Miss that Ole Miss is suing in, similar to what Cincinnati was doing with Brennan Sorsby,
1: mm-hmm.
0: where it was, hey, we had a deal NIL-wise for more than a year, and you're out of here now, and we are suing you. And they served him with papers.
1: Were you going to say his name?
0: Yeah, and then I...
1: Prince Will Uman Milan, I think.
0: They served him at practice yesterday.
1: Yeah.
0: In the parking lot of practice?
1: Mm-hmm.
0: They served him with... Like, that's messing with somebody in the middle of the week.
1: And yeah? That's, like, the sixth most interesting thing that's going on this week. But here's... And Governor Jeff Landry, who I'm pretty sure doesn't actually govern at all, he just talks about LSU sports and medals in the LSU athletic department. That's, I think, his job. I'm pretty sure that's 90% of his job is the governor of LSU, that's what I said, governor of LSU, the governor of Louisiana.
0: No, governor of LSU.
1: No,
0: the actual, like, being the chief executive of the state is like a side gig.
1: Yeah,
0: you are the AD at LSU.
1: You are the AD at LSU.
0: Yeah.
1: And the process server found Prince Will in the LSU football ops parking lot. Governor, this is a tweet from Landry. He said, Keith Carter could have saved Ole Miss some money and waited until Saturday. He'll be easy to find in the Ole Miss backfield often. Governor of their state. Which would be cool if, like, if he didn't just do this. Like, I wouldn't mind, you know, the governor, like,
0: trash talking. I mean, he was just at the lawsuit.
1: That's what I'm saying. Like, if this wasn't all he did, it would be kind of, the governor's getting involved, you know? It's like a... the mayor of Cincinnati and the mayor of Louisville betting something on the game. You know what I mean? Like, whatever. That's cool. But this is all he does. I don't think he does any actual governing.
2: My favorite thing was last year when he was like, we're not going to give a ridiculous contract to a head coach ever again.
0: I know. Oh, I know. And then give an even more one. He's like, yeah, and I was right. We're going to make it even worse.
1: He fits right in with athletic directors across the country. He's just, you know... Like, I'm so upset about the last ridiculous buyout that we gave that I'm going to give a bigger one.
0: Would you remember the South Park where they like, we're going to do backyard wrestling, and all they do is, like, the mic?
1: Yeah, the mic
0: work, talking. Yeah, and, like, that guy can really wrestle.
1: Yeah.
0: Like, does he ever do any governing? I think he thinks this is the governing.
1: Yeah. just talking trash.
0: He's a hell of a governor. Just, like, going on Feinbaum to talk about LSU.
1: We got Jeff from Baton Rouge on.
0: exactly what it is, dude. You're so right.
2: Whenever their next election is, whoever's moderating the debate, it's like, what do you want to do for LSU athletics?
1: Right.
2: It's like, that's...
0: What don't I want to do for
2: LSU? It's like, I want to make the state better. I don't want
1: to... They're going to ask him about like, the education system in Louisiana. He's like, I've got 14 pages of notes on the LSU athletic department.
2: This is why Kim Mulkey's doing a great job.
1: Like, is there going to be a portion of this debate that's about LSU, please? Can we have a separate debate that's just all LSU questions? So, I don't know nothing about the education system.
0: Do you remember, for most of our lives, presidential debates used to kind of be themed?
1: Yeah. Yeah, this is the economics debate.
0: This, like, this is the foreign policy debate. Yeah, right. And... like, I wonder if they just have a straight-up LSU debate.
1: That's what I'm saying. Like, we're going to have a separate debate for really just Lane Kiffin. So we're going to have three debates. One on Lane Kiffin.
0: He should probably get the moderate.
1: One on Will Wade and one on Kim Mulkey. All right? And then we're
2: I don't know if I kind of do want Lane to moderate. Mulkey moderating, no. You can miss me with that.
0: Lane Kiffin moderating a debate. He'd be like, boo. Boring.
2: Where's the young girls at?
1: Where the hotties at?
0: Where the hotties?
1: You somehow made it creepier.
0: I did. Actually made it worse.
1: Spencer, you somehow took...
0: Kiffin at least has the decency to, like, code it, right?
1: You somehow took, like, one of the creepier anecdotes from any head coach we've had in the last 50 years, and you made it creepier with your misquoting him.
0: But not wrong.
1: That was talent, man. That was great. Lord, man.
0: 81-50-93-9. On top of that, the NFL issued a statement today to its teams, letting them know, this was about a half hour ago, that Xavier Harris and Daquan Wright, the two players who went through NFL training camps and then went back to LSU, that they are also not to be signed at all this year. The memo says the following players who were eligible for the 2026 NFL draft returned to college and participated with their college football team after the opening of NFL training camp, and therefore they are ineligible to visit, try out with, or be signed by NFL clubs during the 2026 NFL season. We list the two of them. This list is not inclusive of all 2026 draft eligible players who returned to college. Clubs should contact David Bayer or Ken Fiore if they have questions regarding NFL eligibility. So basically saying these poor guys got screwed in every direction. They basically sort of fought their way out of training camps to get back to LSU, and then LSU walked away from them so as not to get kicked out of the SEC. And then the NFL was like, you can't do that, pal. We're not going to have you guys coming and going out of NFL training camps and act like this is normal.
1: Yeah.
0: And they should have seen this part coming. The NFL doesn't give a damn.
1: No.
0: They don't have to maintain good relationships with any recruits like mm-hmm. college does. So sucks for you guys. Hope you enjoy Canadian football.
1: I guess.
0: UFL, future Louisville Kings, Xavier Harris and Daquan
1: Wright. UFO.
2: That is, I guess, their next, because they can't go back to the draft because they already declared.
0: They're already draft eligible for a year.
2: So I guess, yeah, the UFL might be their next course of action.
1: Hey, man. What great news for the Louisville Kings.
2: Like, part of me feels bad that these guys are misled, but also, you made your bed, now lie in it.
1: Yeah, we also kind of mocked them for trying to get out of training camps to go back to college. So, like, it felt unseemly at the time. I understood why they were doing it. You know, they could make more money in college and play and enjoy the college life where everything's pretty much paid for and you're getting a salary on top of it. But, hey, them's the breaks, man. You got caught in an unfortunate time.
0: Texture says Chris Hansen will be in touch, guys.
1: Yeah, well, Spencer, not us. All right, we didn't do anything.
0: By the way, he still does that show.
1: He just does it on his own, doesn't he?
0: He does it on YouTube.
1: Yeah.
0: And it's much worse.
1: Oh, I bet.
0: Because it was on Dateline?
1: It was Dateline NBC.
0: Yeah.
1: So he's usually on, like, MSNBC.
0: Well, yeah, I remember when
1: they had the specials on Dateline before, you know, and then it started kind of
0: it became its own thing. Yeah, and yeah. I remember it was one of the first things that all of Twitter kind of watched together.
1: Yeah,
0: and it was hilarious, but it was sort of like just one of the first kind of mass viewing things. And it was the first time I kind of came aware that Twitter was doing that Sunday nights #TCAP, like always, right? But it was.

0: they always had to really finesse the gross stuff, especially the stuff that like was said in chats that would ultimately result in them being.
1: Yeah.
0: And now they do not.
1: Really?
0: Oh, and it's.
1: I don't know if I want to see it.
0: It's deeply uncomfortable.
1: Yeah, I don't think Chris Hansen's
0: like, what did you mean when you said something absolutely heinous to a supposed 13-year-old? You know, I mean, it's awful. Good and Lord. It's so bad. Like, they were saving him from himself on NBC.
1: Yeah.
0: Because it was like, buddy, like, because you can only watch about 5 minutes and be like, I think I might get in trouble for watching this.
1: Yeah, like, I don't think I want to be a party to this at all. Yeah. It's not great.
0: Texas says, I'm sure good guy Lane Kiffin will take care of those guys. He for sure was thorough and thoughtful. Set those guys up with a contingency plan if this happened. Don't forget, the SEC's lawsuit said that this wasn't just this opportunity came open and LSU just tried to take advantage. They accused LSU credibly of absolutely recruiting those guys back out of training camp. And you can certainly understand why the NFL was like, to hell with that, pal. This is professional freaking football. We're not trying to have you guys recruit our guys back out of here and then let you come back. No way, pal. No way.
1: Did Lane Kiffin get a new dog, a new fake dog?
0: I do think, no, he got that dog back.
1: Oh, he finally got that dog?
0: He did.
1: After leaving it in Oxford?
0: That's my understanding.
1: I don't think he should have that dog.
0: Sue him.
1: I'm upset about that. I was happy that dog had a chance to have like a real home with somebody that actually loved him.
0: Pete Golding should have tried to get.
1: Yeah, Pete Golding should have
0: petitioned for custody of that dog.
1: Exactly. Yeah, he's like, no, that's my dog now. Makes me sick.
0: They should have put that dog in commercials. They should have done everything.
1: Oh, you mean like Kirk Herbstreit and his dog? His dog has like a merch store. Did you see that?
0: Do you want to talk about this?
1: Kind of like it, but like, it makes me
0: this
1: uncomfortable.
0: This is the most pro dog show you will ever find on earth, like, and I hate that dog.
1: I don't hate that dog.
0: I do.
1: No,
0: I hate that
1: you
0: dog.
1: You couldn't make me hate that dog.
0: I do.
1: That dog's not.
0: No,
1: doing
0: you
1: anything.
0: Couldn't. He can.
1: I don't see that dog hasn't done anything wrong.
2: It's not the dog. It's
0: I can't separate the art from the artist.
1: It's the owner.
0: I can't.
2: I don't like him using the dog as like a shield for.
0: I'm tired of it, dude. That dog is not special.
2: But you see Herbstreit's comments today.
1: All
2: about
1: dogs are
2: Miami. Miami's going back to Nike, and he's that was. I had to double check that was Kirk Herbstreit. I didn't see
1: something about baggy
0: pants. What
1: the
0: hell has that got to do with
2: dogs? He's like, this is, I was you were talking about Herbstreit. I was segueing note to another Herbstreit.
0: I guess we're done talking about that.
1: I guess.
2: No, we can keep talking about the Herbstreit's dog. I know. Yes. He's using the dog as a shield because he's just
0: annoying.
2: Annoying. And,
0: yes.
2: And like I said, the comments about Miami with Adidas, like anti-Adidas, just seemed really misplaced there.
1: It was weird. I don't know. I just scanned right past it. I was like, I don't know. I don't have enough bandwidth to care about his opinions on this, but I don't hate any dogs. I love that dog. I just hate the fact that Kirk Herbstreit has upped the presence of his dogs as his takes have gotten worse and as the criticism has grown about him. He just threw that dog out there as a canine shield at all times to try to soften his image, and it drives me nuts. And he has a merch store now.
0: The dog.
1: The dog
0: not Kirk
1: does.
0: Herbstreit.
1: No, the dog does, a physical store.
0: Yeah.
1: That sells his merch. And it's like, you can't make me hate that golden retriever. I've had golden retrievers my whole life. I love that dog. But damn it, Kirk, you're trying. And I hate you for that.
2: So you're not going to buy Peter's merchandise?
1: I'm not buying Peter's merch. I'm not buying any of that.
0: Not a great dog name either.
1: I kind of like when you just use human names for dogs.
0: Yeah, but I want it to be like Kevin.
1: Kevin's a great dog name.
0: Yeah.
1: Peter's a good dog name?
0: I don't think so.
1: Whatever.
0: I don't like him.
1: Fabrizio. That'd be a good dog name.
0: Can't be too wordy.
1: Oh. Fabrizio!
0: Ah, it's too many syllables for a dog. Dogs aren't.
2: Dave's dog's Italian, apparently.
1: And my dog is Shoney. All right.
0: Two syllables.
1: Two
0: Perfect.
1: Syllables. It's a great dog name.
0: My dog is Buddy.
1: Named after a wonderful women's basketball player.
0: Who I don't hate.
1: No, how could you?
0: Right. But the dog told a different story. He's an enabler in this. He's a participant.
1: He's just being a dog. He loves everybody. He's
0: that's
1: being
0: how
1: a golden retriever.
0: Don't like this just obvious. It's like you wouldn't hit a man with glasses, would you? Like that's what he does with the dog, like at all times.
1: I know, but that's not the dog's fault.
0: It feels like it kind of.
1: No. All right.
0: I'm sorry. Like I don't like it.
1: Got to change the subject because this is upsetting.
0: I don't like it.
1: It's not the dog's fault. Somebody did. I forget it. It might have been Andy Staples or somebody. It was somebody who tweeted out, like, do you know how hard it is to hate a golden retriever? And Kirk Herbstreit is doing this to me.
0: he's coming really close, at least. Yeah.
1: He's not to me.
0: It's just off-putting. It really is.
1: It is. It is. Because it's clearly what he's doing. You know.
0: Text drive, six dogs, all with L names, and that's impossible to keep all the names straight. That, I mean...
1: A little bit self-inflicted. A little bit.
0: Yeah. You did get to choose those names.
1: Yeah, he's like,
0: but
1: I have six dogs.
0: Also, once you have kids or a bunch of animals, like, your brain is just like, how about one?
1: Yeah.
0: How about just, like, pieces of all of them?
1: Oh, when we got dogs, my dad just started, like, when he'd yell for somebody, he'd cycle through names, you know, and, like, the dog just started getting thrown in there.
0: Yeah.
1: You know? It's like, Kendrick, Riley, Sadie, David. The guy's usually, like, the fifth or sixth name that got...
0: Well, and that's... But that's how you end up with when they say your name, like, fully, full chest, right, you know you're in trouble.
1: David John Mark Skull. Oh, it started when I was 2 years old.
0: Yep, yep.
1: Yeah. Whenever that would be yelled down the streets, I'm like, can I sneak in the back? He's like, I was in my room the whole time. I don't know.
0: One time, dude, I unraveled the baseball, like all the way down to the rubber core.
1: Oh, yeah.
0: And then it's the first time I'd ever done that. I had no idea that that thing was like supercharged. So I was just hitting the ball in my front yard, and I just crushed that thing. It went directly across the street through my neighbor's front window. And I just ran inside and jumped in the bed like I was taking a nap. And not only did I do that, shoes still on, unraveled ball laying in the yard.
1: Yeah.
0: With the bat.
1: In your yard.
0: Right where I had been. And my dad's like, what are you doing, bud? Because I knew the name. You know, not very,
1: like,
0: well.
1: Nothing,
0: not
1: sleeping.
0: Very well thought out plan by me.
1: I was sleeping. That was like when I got caught with beer.
0: Taking a nap, bud? Like, I never took naps. I've never taken a nap.
1: Never
0: in
1: your
0: life.
1: Yeah. Like, when my parents were out of town my senior year of high school, and I accidentally left a 12-pack of Coors Light in my mom's backseat, and I tried to convince her it was hers. It's like, I'm a bad liar. It's a bad liar.
2: Your mom's like, I'm going to drink Coors.
0: She's like, not only am I going to try to get away with this, I'm going to gaslight my own mother.
1: You think it's yours. Like, it was in there the whole time you were gone.
0: Girl, you remember buying this. We talked about this.
1: You know, we talked about
0: this. Oh, my God. See, that's worse than what I did.
1: I didn't get away with it.
0: It's a stupid lie. I didn't try to, like, torture my mom mentally.
1: I mean, she didn't buy it.
0: Oh, yeah, she didn't feel right about that.
2: Have your kids tried to gaslight you yet, Mark?
0: No, they're not quite. Not,
2: not
0: quite
2: there open. Yet.
0: Yeah,
1: it's coming. I was just disappointed. I was so bad at it. The bad lying. How did you leave this in my car?
0: I do think about that sometimes. I wish my dad was still around to sort of, because he would love to talk about this. But, like, how many times did I think I got away with it? And they clearly knew what
1: just
0: I was
1: didn't
0: doing.
1: Get away with it at all.
0: All right, 8150-939. That's the number. Kevin, welcome into the Drive, bud. What's up?
3: I was summoned, apparently.
0: So are you a dog?
3: Are you calling me a dog? Are you calling me a dog now? Are you saying I'm a dog?
1: Oh, because you said Kevin.
0: It's a good name for a dog.
3: So you're calling me a dog?
0: No.
1: That's not what he said.
0: It's not a good name only for dogs.
3: Wait,
0: but for dogs, it is a good name.
3: You know what? I will take that as a compliment.
0: There you go.
3: Because there is nothing more genuine on this earth than a dog's love.
0: I agree with
3: cats,
0: that.
3: Cats just hate you, but they still expect you to wait on them hand and foot. A dog loves you no matter what.
0: You ain't wrong.
3: It's a genuine, kind, that I will take that. no, it's, yeah, I agree. We should all start a petition. Let's go to court and try and get that dog taken away from Lane Kiffin, because he's a miserable individual.
0: Bro, just let him leave it at home. Just leave that dog at home.
1: Well, he's talking about Lane Kiffin. Yes. Yeah.
3: I mean, he's a miserable individual. Now, my daughter, she never had to, like, the most gaslighting she ever did was when she was young and she didn't want to go to bed. She would do the, hey, come here, I got to tell you something. Like, no, Jocelyn, it's bedtime. I got to tell you something. Or the, I need some water. I'm thirsty. And she eventually stopped doing it to me and just focused on my wife, because my wife was much more receptive to it. But yeah, no, kids are awesome. I love kids. I miss mine being a kid, because now she's a grown adult and it's no fun. But other than that, I just heard I was summoned and I just came to, give y'all heck only to realize that it was a compliment. But as always, guys, oh, and I did see the, PK video. I'm, you know, hyping up and calling on fans to go on Saturday. If I get a chance, I'm going to try and go. But, yeah, I,

0: to love having a cohesive athletic department that's not, you know, just miserable and talks about fighting and then gives all the credit to the other team. So, all right, I'll talk to y'all later.
1: Appreciate it, Kevin. Thank you very much there. Yeah, look, I appreciate Pat getting out there and beating the bushes to get everybody out to this one. There's a pretty full court press to get everybody out there. We talked about this, the importance of putting your best foot forward in every one of these important games. Full stands, loud crowd, good environment that makes for good TV images, gets you invited to important games, gets good games scheduled for you in the future, gets you on the right TV network. I mean, if we're going to complain about being on ESPN2 versus ESPN, let's make them regret putting us on ESPN2.
2: Yeah.
1: That's absolutely the only option you've got.
2: Look, man, just win the game. Win the game and make some of these late season games worthy of the ESPN slot. How about that?
1: All right, let's get Kathy in here. Kathy, I want you to know this. I listened to, we'll play it. I listened to a caller from another show about another team who was kind of your equivalent, a lady, older lady, who was just done with her team, and I was like, Kathy would never do that. So I want you to know, people aspire to you, but they do not accomplish it.
3: Well, good. Hey, I got to tell you, cats love us owners. Now, I took exception to that. My cat's on my lap right now, and he loves me to pet him. So don't say that cats hate their owners, because they love their owners. We feed them, and we take care of their litter box. And mine gets up here, and the only time he doesn't like me is when I'm screaming and hollering at Louisville. So you better take that to heart, because my cat says, and I'm trying to get him to meow to you, but he won't. And
2: well, that's a first.
3: He's kind of upset because my cleaning lady's here. And she's going to run the sweeper, and he'll go run and hide under the bed or somewhere. But anyway, cats love us. As far as the dog, Lane Kiffin should have never got his dog back. He doesn't deserve a dog. He doesn't deserve anything, as far as I'm concerned. he's a scumbag. And I hope the SEC kicks LSU out, and wouldn't that be a good spot for Louisville to be in? But you know, Kentucky would fight them and fight them and fight them. And my next question is: Seth Trimble definitely eligible, or do we still not know? And go Cards and beat the Sox of SMU. And why isn't this game on ABC? It is the most important game of the year. And I was worried about our kicking game, but Mr. Philbert has come through, and we're going to be okay, I think. But beat SMU and defense, work hard, and stop that Kevin Jennings. I am so tired of hearing about that damn Kevin Jennings. It's time for Lincoln to get his prompt. And Ohio State, you cannot have him back. He's coming back to Louisville next year. You had your chance, and I'm glad you lost to Texas. So I will talk to you soon. And no, I will never give up on my Louisville Cardinals.
1: All right,
3: I'll
1: Kathy.
3: Talk to you guys later. Bye.
1: Appreciate it very, very much, Kathy. Thank you.
2: You know, that reminded me of when she said, I'm happy you lost, is the gut. I'm happy you broke your arm.
1: You know, I'm going to say it.
2: I'm just going to say it. I'm glad you lost to Texas.
1: That's awesome. All right, we need to take a break, right? All right, we'll get back. We got a couple of you waiting on hold. We'll come back to you guys here. Be right back on the drive on the Thunderbolt. Be right back.
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5: 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And on to Omaha for the Cardinals. The dog pile is a classic to the left of the mound, and the Louisville Cardinals will make their sixth trip to the College World Series.
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18: 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David Texter says, does anyone really think UK, the A&M UK game is on ESPN because of UK? No. The answer is absolutely not. That is strictly about the SEC game and A&M. It's like saying me and Tom Brady have 6 Super Bowls.
19: Yeah, which is factual.
20: No, it's not.
18: 7.
20: I was going to say, Mark, you shortchange your 1 Bucks Super Bowl title.
19: True.
18: Now, how do you know that's the one I didn't count?
19: He does have 6 Super Bowls. He just also has his 7th.
20: Yeah,
19: you know, it's still factual.
20: I'm not going to shortchange the GOAT.
18: Fair.
19: Well, I don't have any comment. Congratulations on the 7 rings.
0: Are you like fighting the urge to talk about the Jets?
19: No, I'm good.
0: I'm not struggling with that.
19: I'm good.
0: All right, let's get back. Oh, by the way, Kathy had asked about Seth Trimble. Right now, good to go. And in talking with folks, there's no expectation that anybody's going to quickly pick any of this up, that there would be any kind of resolution that would put him at risk. He's going to play.
19: It's fluid, but it feels pretty good right now.
0: Yeah. It's gelatinous at the moment.
19: Gelatinous.
0: You like that?
19: I do.
0: All right, let's get Paul in here. Paul, Miguel, after that. Paul, welcome to the Drive, bud. What's up?
7: Hey, I was calling in, you know, talking a little bit about...
0: dogs?
7: Getting the fans out there.
0: All right.
7: And I just... It is important, and I had something last week. Since I already have season tickets, I didn't think too much about it. But if you're a veteran, you need to get on VetTix. They sent me a notice. For 4 tickets would have cost just over $16 because all you have to do is pay a transfer fee. So you need to get on the VetTix and have a chance to get out there for just a little bit of money. And then also not to be dismissive of Kathy, but a cat's love is like a boss's love.
0: Oh, God, you got to make a call back.
7: It only loves her. It only loves you for what you're doing for it.
0: Appreciate it, Paul. Thank you very much. I don't want Kathy to be mad.
19: Kathy, he didn't mean that. Your cat loves
0: They just
19: you.
0: Don't know Clyde.
19: Yeah, Clyde loves Kathy.
20: The only cats who support the show is Clyde and Lawrence's cat.
19: That's right.
20: And that's it.
0: Yeah, that's exactly right. Not even Tony the Tiger now that he's out of bowl games. I didn't know what to say there. The bowl business. You know what I mean? I didn't know.
19: Are we including big cats in this conversation?
0: Like what?
19: I'm saying, like, I enjoy tigers.
0: I mean,
19: you know?
20: You got to pet the tiger?
0: Right.
19: I mean, I might. That's why I don't put myself in proximity of tigers very often.
0: I do enjoy a bobcat.
19: And when I do, there's like a glass.
0: Bobcat got like kind of an oversized face.
19: Yeah, bobcats are
0: kind
19: nice.
0: Of like people. A little bit.
19: Super got that vibe.
0: I do.
19: Yeah.
0: Maybe I'm thinking of a different animal.
19: I like an ocelot. Michelle Pfeiffer's Catwoman. Is that
0: Catwoman? Well, that's a totally different category.
19: Or Anne Hathaway's Catwoman.
0: Correct.
19: Or Halle Berry's Catwoman.
0: Yeah, indeed.
19: Yeah. Michelle Pfeiffer's Catwoman was very much a formative thing for me. 92.
0: To be clear, though. It's cat woman.
19: Yes.
0: She's not a woman cat.
19: But she's like a cat. Yeah.
0: You're a fan of the cat suit.
19: Yeah, yeah.
0: Yeah?
19: For sure. And the attitude, the general attitude that came with it, yes.
0: Okay, fair.
19: Very sultry, Mark.
0: Good use of that word.
19: Thanks, man.
0: 8150939, that's the number if you'd like to get in here. Miguel, do you have thoughts on cats?
9: Man, I've got a couple cats at home, and they are pretty badass. I'm a big fan of them. I'm a bigger fan, though, of Michelle Pfeiffer as Catwoman.
19: Thank you.
9: Like, that is some white gold, as it has been said.
19: That's Bruno Mars, we call it, yeah.
9: Extraordinary
0: We
9: stuff.
0: Are agreed on this.
9: Yes. I also am not going to stand by and listen to any sort of Kathy slander.
0: That's damn right.
9: So
19: there will be none.
9: Like,
19: on this
9: let's
19: show.
9: Be none. Let's be very clear. That is, she is fantastic. God, nice. I love hearing her anytime she's on the radio. I also agree with her that Texas sucks. Ohio State sucks. They can both programs can just go away. Although that'll of course never happen anytime soon. Mark, I just got in the car, and I totally agree on the fan base here. I was hearing exactly what you were saying. Now's our time to shine, really. Yeah. You know, if we want to piss and moan about, we don't get the respect, and we don't get this, we don't get that. Well, guess what, man? We've got it is the biggest program or biggest game under Brom.

0: bigger than Notre Dame. It doesn't maybe have as much sex appeal as the Irish, but I get that. But in terms of what we want to do this season, this is it, man. And it does not get any bigger than Saturday. And I get we're a big game fan base. All those things are true, yes. But, man, if there was ever an opportunity for us to really show in so many different ways, on the heels of us going toe-to-toe with, you know, big bad SEC in Nashville and looking the part and being just as big and just as physical and just as fast and flying around the field and really looking the part, man, this is a chance to follow it up with a good look from the crowd and just being in seats and being loud and being boisterous and just, like, wreaking havoc. And, like, let's be very clear too, Texas is one thing and A&M is a whole different sort of cult. SMU sucks in their own right, all right? Like, that is a Dallas bougie fan base that sucks in just in every they suck plenty in their own right. So let's get out there, go Cards.
1: Appreciate it, Miguel. Thank you. Miguel is certainly welcome to just sort of take on the mantle of calling in and letting us know who sucks right now.
2: Yeah. State sucks. Texas sucks.
1: He's like, you know what?
2: SMU sucks, too.
1: I'm tired of them.
2: Yeah. Look, we haven't beaten the new members of the ACC in football. We haven't. Lost to Stanford, lost to Cal, lost to SMU twice. Like, it's not good. It's not good. We need to get off the schneid. We need to beat them. And it's a massive game for our season, you know, and the opportunity's there.
1: And we need to get out there. If you have the ability to be out there, make it happen. You know, I know you and I, we're not ones to harangue people about spending money or what you're capable of. But if you are, don't opt for something else this weekend. Football, you do have a chance to be part of what happens. And Louisville, this is a chance to sort of have – you're not going to have very many of these this year, barring, you know, unforeseen things later on in the year. Pitt might be more respectable than you think right now, but SMU is respectable right now.
2: Yeah.
1: And it's – this is going to be an above-average just watched college football weekend, period. You have a chance to sort of have people's attentions. And quite frankly, I mean, like, if you outplay – Kevin Jennings and SMU this weekend, if you're Lincoln Keno, it's like, this is Lamar basically got to third base in terms of getting the Heisman in week three.
2: Yeah.
1: A couple of years ago. And I'm not saying that Lincoln can or needs to do something like that.
2: He is on lists right now. I mean, I'm not, you know.
1: Yeah, you're going to be.
2: I'm not getting ahead of my
1: cement yourself on people's radars. If you take care of business and look good doing it this weekend.
2: Look, I think a big piece of this game is SMU has a couple of all ACC type offensive linemen in Josh Bates and PJ Williams, you know, and they're good up front. It's going to be a real challenge, you know, to get to Kevin Jennings, but I think we've got the edge talent to get there. The real question is can our D tackles hold up against that interior offensive line and Bates? Like, that's going to be a big. You probably get tired of me saying it. Obviously, I watch the line play incessantly. I watch it obsessively. I tend to watch those 5 to 10 yards more than the rest of the field. You know, but it's the whole game. You know, that's where it's played. And I'm really interested to see if we can get meaningful penetration and pressure on the quarterback on Saturday, because I think...
1: You said it.
2: I did. Meaningful penetration, yeah.
1: It's always the goal.
2: It's always the goal, guys. But it's going to be a big matchup. You know, it is.
1: All right, let's take a quick break. Be right back here on the Driving on the Wheel.
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1: 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If you'd like to hit us up that way, you are welcome to do so. Let's get Tim in here. Tim, welcome in to Jobo. What's up?
21: Hey, what's going on, Mark?
1: What's going on, Biscuit? Hey, what's up?
21: Hey, I'm also taking up the mantle of no Kathy slander.
1: Yes.
21: As has been said, you know, I think you and I talked about this off the air, that like there's aspects of like Kathy, because she's kind of in that age range like my mother was, who I lost this past year, and there's mannerisms and things she does that I think all of us as either parents had done, and at times they drive you mad when it's coming from your parent, but you miss them like the second you lost your parent. You wish you could to have those Sue mannerisms in your life again. And also, to take up for Kathy, too, she was also pretty much the first person in line with the Kenny Payne thing's not going to work. Yeah. Because she, if we could all be as passionate about any one thing in life as she is for her disdain of Danny Manning, if you remember, like, she was pretty much like, you got to question anybody dumb enough to hire Danny Manning to be on their staff. So, you know, she was well ahead of

0: rest of us who took at least a few games before we were soured on King Payne. And I told Spence, like, since everybody's laying out every team and everything that sucks, you know what really sucks? Tolls by mail. Like, that might be the worst thing that's ever happened. Like, if you think about it, they're like an inverse Computer City or CompUSA. Do you remember them?
1: Oh, I do.
0: Yeah, so for people that aren't old enough, CompUSA used to put out ads, and everything in the whole store was 1 cent. But it was after a $50, after a $200, after a $500 rebate. And you send off that rebate, you had about a 50-50 chance of ever getting it back. And if you did, it wasn't the 4 to 6 weeks. Like, 6 months later, you would get a check from CompUSA for, like, $24. And you're like, ooh, free money. Well, the same thing happens with tolls. They're supposed to be back within, like, but the opposite. You're, like, thinking you're going well, and, hey, I got a little extra money in my pocket. And then, boom, you get the tolls from Florida from a trip, like, 7 months ago. And then they have the audacity in the note to act like, you know, where are you at with this money? And this is the first time we've asked for it, like 7 months after you went through the toll booth. They need to bring back the lines and where you drop the coins in there, because this whole thing sucks. That's all I got.
1: Appreciate the call there. This is, we have degenerated into, this is what sucks today. Tolls by mail? I'll listen to that. Tolls, period.
2: Tolls, you know, I will go out of my way to avoid tolls if I can.
1: It sucks to have to basically either try to, like, maneuver through downtown or pay tolls to get to Indiana.
2: Yeah, so you got to go to, like, 10 minutes out of the way, or, no, you're going to pay us $2.50 to cross a bridge or whatever.
1: I don't appreciate that at all. And there is something satisfying about that sound of tossing the change in there.
2: Yeah, now these little key.
1: Have you ever done that?
2: No.
1: You've never paid a toll with change? Where you toss it in, like, a big first baseman's
2: mitt? Ever since I've been driving, they didn't have the buckets.
1: Nothing worse than going to do that and, it, like, you miss. You're like, one coin miss. Oh, it's awful.
2: And then they can't let you through until you get the coin.
1: Yeah, find another coin. Yeah. And then you pulled up too close. So you can't really open your door, like, all the way. You got to try to find another coin.
2: This is back when you had to, like, crank the window down?
1: No. But I have done that, too. Have you ever been in a car that had manual windows?
2: No, I haven't.
1: Sure. Texas says Tim sounds like Fat Jack. What do you think?
2: There's some similarities. A little bit. But I like Tim.
1: Well, we like Fat Jack, too.
2: Helps you win money, too, yeah?
1: Yeah, exactly. Exactly. 8150939. That is the number if you'd like to get in here. Everyone agreed. We are not slandering Kathy. And I don't think anybody intended to. But we're not going to do anything that even sounds like slander of Kathy. She's sort of the show grandma, yeah? All right. Nate, welcome into Dry Bud. What's up?
3: First off, all you thirsty son of a guns need to back up, because Kathy is taken. I believe she's got a man, so y'all need to slow your rope.
1: Right?
3: Second off, I was in Chicago 6 months ago, and they still have all of those coin-operated things. Now, you throw your change in, but, you know, you get traffic, and I never, like, I'm trying to concentrate on not getting run over. So when I get to this toll thing, my console is like, there's probably $12,000 in nickels, quarters, and stuff in there, because that's just where it all goes. So I would just, like, pull up to that thing, and I'd just reach in there, grab a handful, and chuck it in there, like, the gate would open, or I got to reach in and get some more. I have no idea, like, how
1: pay by weight. I'm throwing. I get it.
3: Yeah, I'm just like, here's a handful. Open the damn thing. Let me through. Yeah.
1: That's awesome.
3: Yeah, so those are awesome. Yeah, be good.
1: Appreciate it, Nate. Good to hear from you, buddy. Glad you're doing all right there. A texter texted in and said, my friend borrowed his work's truck to do some errands one day. His young son thought the manual windows were pencil sharpeners in the door.
2: Of course.
1: Oh, God, that's funny.
2: Maybe it's just I haven't been in school in a while, but I've not seen a pencil sharpener since I left probably high school. I don't think I ever saw them in college.
1: I've never seen a pencil sharpener anywhere but school.
2: When I was younger, we had one in our basement.
1: Really?
2: Don't know why, but we did have one. Or like maybe like a manual sharpener for...
1: I mean, I have one, like my kids have one for like, they have colored pencils and stuff, but like, I've never seen one like installed. You know what I mean? Like
2: The one where you gotta go up. Yeah. Like you gotta get in the middle of a test and sharpen your pencil.
1: I don't even know that I've, like an electric one, I don't even think I've ever seen an electric one like in stores.
2: I haven't looked for one because I don't use pencils anymore, so.
1: I only use like.
2: I guess if you're an architect, maybe pencils. You do, but.
1: Yeah. Texas State Chicago has both. Both cons.
2: Country and Western?
1: The important part is paying tolls sucks.
2: If I ever decided to become a politician, my first thing would be to outlaw tolls.
1: I don't disagree with that, really.
2: I guess it's already expensive enough. I don't need to pay to go to another state or city.
1: Thankfully, none of us use diesel. None of us use diesel. Not nobody.
2: There's going to be one listener's like, I use diesel.
1: I know, here they come, right?
2: Everybody. And if you, I feel sorry.
1: Yeah, if so, it sucks, man. It's not going to get better anytime soon, I don't think. 8150-939. That's the number if you want to get in here. Toll by mail places in comparison to ticket by mail place, which really sucks. Sure. Texas says, we still have one of the wall-mounted sharpeners in the oldest conference room at my office, and it is sacred. Yeah, I'd be afraid to touch it.
2: How dusty is it at this point? If you haven't
1: used
2: it.
1: I'd be afraid. I would. I absolutely would hate that. I'd be afraid. I'd be scared. Texas says, Spencer just unlocked a memory for me. The hand crank sharpeners?
2: Yeah.
1: Boy. It's been a minute since I saw one of those.
2: Well, it was the texture that brought it up first.
1: God, that's so funny, though. For kids who just have no concept. Like, I've told the story. Like, my daughter didn't know what it meant to, like, physically hang up a phone. She just thought, you hit the red button.
2: It's the button, yeah.
1: Yeah. So I like, hang up that phone. She had no idea what to do. Kids. All right, we'll take a quick break. Be right back here. One more hour to go on the drive in the middle.

0: If it's the Cards hosting ACC rival SMU, we're talking about it.
1: I think SMU is underrated.
2: Yeah.
1: I think SMU has earned the right to get a lot more preseason respect than they have.
2: Yeah.
1: What are they, 12? What, 16?
2: 16, right?
1: Yeah. Like, they should not be 16.
2: Yeah.
1: Leading the country. They've been in the hunt 2 years straight for the playoffs.
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9: I'm Christine Lisi. The White Sox run of 74 straight days in first in the AL Central is over. Cleveland came back again to beat Chicago 6-3. Guardians in sole possession of the division lead for the first time since July 3rd, up a half game on the White Sox. Yankee slugger Aaron Judge pulled for a pinch hitter in the sixth inning today due to tightness in his lower right leg. New York and Minnesota tied at 3, top 11. NFL, despite his struggles in week one, Browns quarterback Deshaun Watson expected to start again on Sunday. Does he have to play well in Tampa Bay to keep his job? Coach Todd Monken.
10: I wouldn't say that. I always expect my players to play well. I wouldn't put him out there if I didn't. So I expect him to play really well. And there were moments Sunday that he did. And there were moments we did a really good job offensively. And there were moments we didn't. And there were moments we didn't coach well enough. There was moments we didn't play well enough. I don't get too far ahead because really what matters most is that we have a great Wednesday.
9: Watson said he's only focused on getting a win this week, not his job security or the potential reaction he might get in Cleveland from fans in the home opener in week three.
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2: 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If you would like to, you can hit us up that way. How shocked are you on a scale of kind of 1 to 10 here that people have basically figured out that Dante Moore gives away the play every single time?
3: Yeah.
2: Based on his stance and the basic, yeah. And that Oregon had to tell that the Oklahoma State players and coaches are basically like, yeah, we totally figured this out. And that it's very, very obvious that when it's a run play, his feet are kind of directly next to one another. Mm-hmm. Under him, and that when it's going to be a pass, he already has his right foot back. Yep. To sort of hurry, you know, make his motion a little quicker and have his foot back there, and that it's like foolproof, dead giveaway, like 60 plays in a row, it holds up. That is shocking.
3: That's coaching malpractice is what it is. Like, you need to be able to

0: identify that on film from practice before you get to games, you know, and it's wild. I guess Oklahoma State doesn't care because they already won the game.
1: That's right.
0: But, I mean, they gave away the tell, you know, like freaking Mike and Teddy KGB, you know, gave away the tell. Yeah, man, that's a fundamental problem. You know, like oftentimes you see it with offensive linemen. They tip plays. You know what I mean? Like it's something we were taught to look for at a young age, you know, where if you're playing defensive tackle and conversely, if you play offensive line,
2: lots of things are said to be tells over at times. Right.
0: And you need to be taught not to do certain things. You know, like there's guys that you play against, especially at a young age, where if it's a running play, they've got like 60% of their weight in their front hand, like they're playing freaking defensive tackle. You know, and you can see the whites of their knuckles.
2: Yeah, I would say of everything I've ever heard, the number one tell that I've ever heard said is like you can kind of tell linemen put their hand on the ground and it looks one way when it's going to be a run because they're really leaning on it, and it doesn't look that way when they don't really have their weight on it because they're going to be pedaling.
0: Was it invincible that the offensive lineman like tells, you know, Mark Wahlberg's character about that tell? You know, like, but it's a. It's, man, it's that's something. But with quarterback play, by the time you're a Heisman candidate type, like top 10 draft pick, like possible, talked about the future number one draft pick overall, like you need to not do that. Like that should have been coached out of you by now.
3: I wonder how many teams knew the tell, but they didn't go public anything about it until now.
0: Yeah, Cignetti's probably over there like, yeah, no kidding.
3: Yeah, that's why
0: for Oregon.
2: The first pass. Yeah. Remember in the
3: playoff game? Yeah.
0: Yeah.
3: I wonder. That was surprising that took this long because he was a projected top five pick last year.
0: But the whole point is it probably didn't take that long. It's just Oklahoma State's the first people that were just like, well, we're not in the conference with them. We're not going to play them again, you know. Yeah.
2: Everybody else probably like, shut up, man.
0: Like, dude, shut up.
3: You ruined it for everyone.
0: That's what I'm saying. Like, you told everybody to tell.
3: That would have been fascinating for NFL scouts to evaluate that because, like I said, he was projected top five before he decided to come back to school. If, like, your team had a high pick and they're like, yeah, we were going to pick Dante Moore, but we just didn't think we could coach this part out of him.
0: The anonymous scout interviews, like, after the draft. Dude, I'll give spoiler alert, they've already seen this. Like, he could have gone in the draft this year. They've been watching him do this for 2 years, or last year, you know, like, they've been doing.
2: And it does go back to last year.
0: Yeah.
2: So even Will Stein, not on exactly on top of that. But that's pretty massive coaching malpractice.
0: It is.
2: I've listened to a couple different people kind of talk about this, especially on like really large college staffs, which I would imagine Oregon absolutely has, and on every NFL staff. There are people who are tasked with this.
0: Mm-hmm.
2: It is self-scout and other team scout, and their only job is to just watch and watch and watch for something, either that the next opponent gives away or that your guys are giving away. How do they not notice that other people seem to be getting the jump on them a little bit?
0: What do you think they're doing, like, in film study in the summer during camp? You're studying your own film, you know, in addition to the first team you're playing. But, like, they're breaking down their own film, and they're showing that in positional meetings every day. You know, you're looking at what you did wrong, you know, on your own practice film. They film practice every day, guys. Ask Brian Kelly. You know, that's what they do. You know, it's part of football, and the fact that was something so massive that you didn't notice or you didn't correct before the game, and I'm sure they might have worked on it, you know, but that's something that you've got to be like, all right, you got to be square or offset every play. It's not either or, because you can tip a play pretty easily. I mean, you can watch. There are so many times that going back to, and we saw some in college when I never played in the games, obviously I was a practice player, but in high school, when we're actually preparing for teams, like you can, it's almost across the board because everybody has bad habits in high school, right? If a guard's pulling, you can always tell.
2: Yeah, you can tell. You can always tell. Yeah.
0: Like if a guard is pulling to the opposite side of the line or kickout block, like they almost always have their foot open. You know, you're not going to teach a 16 or 17 year old kid to do it right. They're not going to do it right in the games, you know. Except for me, I did it right. No, but like there's some guys get it done. You know what I mean? But almost without exception, high school kids will tip plays, you know, and you've got to be able to read that and get out of your own mind, you know.
2: But you're Oregon.
0: You know what I mean? Dante Moore.
2: Yeah.
0: You are a preseason Heisman candidate. You are a projected top five draft pick, you know, projected a future New York Jet by some people, and you still have a basic ass tell. He's out there eating Oreos out of the, you know, like freaking Teddy KGB. That's insane to me. And I, like, Jeff Schwartz put out four different plays, you know, and he, big Oregon guy, he put out the four screenshots, and I hadn't even seen the story yet. I hadn't even seen it. And he said, can you tell me, like, play one, is it a run? Is it a pass? Is it a run, like, with all four of them? And I was like, no, that's a run, pass, pass, run. Just looking at Dante Moore, and I didn't even see the story yet, you know what I mean? And I was like, I had it right.
2: His body's language is loud.
0: It's loud. And he's sitting there, like, he's telegraphing his footwork, is what he's doing with the offset
2: he's
0: right
2: cheating.
0: Foot. Yeah.
2: He's trying to get that, his every time, his right foot is already back, and it's the sort of thing that, like, as a coach, if your team continually kind of falls short in these big moments,
0: yeah,
2: that it's hard to come back from allowing, like, there are certain blunders that you're like, hey, every coach makes mistakes and every team makes mistakes and or whatever, but, like, it's like a failure of like military intelligence.
0: Sure.
2: It's like that. It's like where people lose faith in you at some point. And I do wonder, like, nothing has really felt right about them all year so far.
0: Two games in, yeah.
2: Yeah, but it hasn't.
0: But it was kind of like that last year a little bit, too, where it's like Oregon preseason projected, like, you know, like preseason number three or whatever, and this year it was preseason number four. Is that right?
3: Somewhere in that ballpark.
0: Somewhere in there.
3: Might have been two.
2: They were pretty trendy.
0: They were a trendy national championship pick, like, for sure. There were more writers, I think, on ESPN picking them than Ohio State and certainly Indiana for this season. It was like Oregon and Notre Dame were the two big picks. But this is something that it feels like they're just in certain big games, they're getting stomped. You know, like they got dominated in the second half against Indiana last year. They got run out of the playoffs. Like they almost lost there was competitive with Boise, and then they got stomped out by a competent coach at Oklahoma State, who had just lost to Tulsa the week before. But if you know if it's going to be a run or a pass every time, you can sell out. Like you can do crazy things when you know what they're going to do. Like,
2: it's a big part. I mean, it's
0: huge.
2: It's the number one thing that sort of is like the hinge on everything.
0: Yeah.
2: I wonder about them. I do.
0: I mean, there was a texter who was like, I'm not sold on Oregon. I said that on Monday a couple weeks ago. And I was like, you know what? They're an incredibly talented roster. Maybe I just have too much faith in Dante Moore because every year I'm like, yeah, I think they're going to be, you know, they're a playoff team. I don't know what else is going to happen, but they're a playoff team. I think I just had too much faith in Dante Moore, clearly.
3: I think it was a couple of years ago. I think it was Idaho State week one, like took him to the wire.
0: Maybe they knew.
3: And maybe they did. No, that was
0: that was before. Yeah,
3: that was Bo Nix's time.
0: Bo Nix's time, I believe, there, yeah.
3: Maybe Dylan Gabriel. I think it was Dylan Gabriel's season. But either way, it was before then. And I was like, man, that's a weird game for it to be close. And then the team ended up going 11-1, I think, that season. Yeah. So, like, I'm not going to say I'm running Oregon off, especially now that it's out in the open.
0: Then he has to have it fixed before.
3: Yeah, like Dane Lanning or whoever the OC is they hired and Dante Morty to work on this week. Because it's going to bite you in Big Ten play.
0: I'll just stand by my everybody sleeping on Indiana, I think, from preseason. Even at like preseason number six, like you're not giving them enough credit.
2: Do you think we're going to see Anwar O'Neal this weekend?
0: I hope so. I don't know enough, but it's a big deal, man. Like, and I think Kaysen will be back. That was precautionary last week, holding him out. But I would love to see what this offensive line looks like with everybody where they're supposed to be, like we thought preseason. And I wonder if they, just because I feel like JB3. Has struggled more than anybody in the interior offensive line, Johnny Brown III. I wonder if Lance gets pushed to right guard instead of center, because Wimberly's been holding his own. I think maybe the best version of this offensive line is with Lance Robinson at guard and not center. You know, like I think that might, in my mind right now, just with early returns, to really strengthen that right side of the offensive line with him and Kaysen Henry over there. I think that's probably the best version of this. And then Eric's Doherty and Anwar O'Neal at left tackle. So I think that might be the best version of this offensive line if everybody's healthy.
2: Well, they you know, they could use it. I think it would be big for them this weekend, especially when you're talking about SMU right now, third nationally, or tied for second, really. Tied for second in opponent third down conversions. They've allowed 4 of 27 third down conversions this year, 14%. Only Alabama, who played Kentucky, is better than that so far.
0: I love that you had to qualify that.
2: Well, I just want to remind people.
0: Yeah, no, it's funny.
2: Part of the stats.
0: Yeah, it's relevant.
2: Yeah. I said yesterday, or on Monday, they allowed me rushing yards in the second half. 6 feet. My God. If I just laid my flabby body down on the ground, I will have traveled on the ground as far as UK did in the second half.
0: I remember. Yeah. You saying that on Monday.
2: That makes me happy.
0: Yeah. It's pretty funny. I somehow would have fallen backwards.
2: I think they're going to destroy Florida State this weekend.
0: Yeah.
2: Yeah.
0: I mean, I'm nothing about that. Like, if you look at the final score of SMU, Florida State, you're like, oh, Florida State hung with them. They didn't. If you watch that game down to down, SMU let Florida State stay in the game by making a ton of mistakes and turnovers and stupid plays. But down to down, they beat the hell out of them. And it's unfortunate that they didn't. The final score didn't reflect that for certain reasons, financial. But it didn't come away from that Florida State game thinking they figured anything out. You know, like, oh, they hung with one of the best teams in the conference. No, they really didn't. I came away from that game going, man, SMU's good, but they're mistake prone. And I think that that's what to watch for this weekend. It's like, who makes less mistakes? And ours haven't been turnovers to this point. But the big penalties and the big spots, which SMU had a few in that Florida State game too. Overall, we've taken care of the ball, obviously. I mean, Lincoln put a couple balls up for sale in the first game, but luckily Ole Miss didn't come down with them. I shouldn't say he put them up for sale. Like he threw them directly to the defender, and he didn't make the play, thankfully. But it's I'm not worried about him after he gets settled in. I'm worried about the penalties. Because, man, you just can't shoot yourself in the foot when you're playing one of the best teams in the conference that really, really will dictate whether you are even a candidate at the end of the year for an at-large bid.
2: 81-59-39, that's the number. I will say, when it comes to this game, I tweeted a link to it earlier today, but Max Brown, who's calling ACC games, ACC Network games, quarterback at Pitt, USC, does really pretty slick quarterback breakdowns, did a quarterback comparison breakdown of Kevin Jennings and Lincoln Keenels, and talked about where Lincoln's biggest issue was in the first half with Ole Miss was primarily just basically about being jittery early, missing those slot fades, and not hanging in for some in-breaking stuff, you know, so between the hash marks and stuff, but that, you know, later on in the Villanova game, that was there.
0: Yeah.
2: And he was doing a little bit more of that. And I think to the extent that he learns to sort of hang in there and see that, that stuff is there.
0: And sometimes that can be an issue with mobile quarterbacks. You know what I mean? Where they don't hang in as long as they should in the pocket because they know they've got a fallback option. You know, and sometimes you just run can be too prominent on their mind. But like you said, that was his second start against Villanova.
2: I mean, it's
0: first
2: the kind of thing I expected him to.
0: Right. Struggle with early in the season. Yeah.
2: All right, let's get John in here. John, welcome into the Drive, buddy. What's up?
1: Good afternoon. I'm looking forward to the game Saturday. I'm a little concerned with the penalties, as was the biscuit. It's pretty stupid, and it's got to stop. And we won't win if we have anywhere near 4 personal foul penalties Saturday. Also, Saturday is my 69th birthday.
0: Hey,
2: it's nice. Also happy birthday.
1: Thank you. It's also the 60th anniversary of my first U of L football game, which I asked as a birthday present for my father to take me to a U of L football game. We saw Benny Russell, quarterback, the University of Louisville, to win over the University of Dayton.
2: Hell yeah.
1: Yeah, I have 8 siblings, and so it's not like the whole family win. It was just me and the old man. and there were some refreshments, but, you know, but I have been hooked ever since. Just incidentally, for my 10th birthday, we went to watch the Kentucky Colonels play Baltimore Bullets and Wesley Unsel the next year. Go. But at any rate, 20 years ago, on my 40th anniversary and my 49th birthday, we rocked with Mario Urrutia stiff arming the Miami player all the way down.
0: I'll never forget that play, buddy.
1: And so on that day, and I'm not going to do anything this stupid on Saturday, but on that day, as a tribute to Michael Bush, who got injured in the Kentucky game, I painted a 19 on each side of my shaved head. I had just started shaving my head 20 years ago. And what I didn't consider was that I would be sunburnt on the rest of my dome and have a 19 permanently indented on the side of my head in white for the entire week. And I owned a small business, you know, and I had to answer all week long, you know, about why is there that 19 engraved in your head, man? So I said, well, it's in tribute to Michael Bush, and frankly, he deserved it, in my opinion. So I'm fired up. We've got a chance. I think it's going to be a close game. Can we finally get over the hump in a close game? Well, we'll find out. And so I hope for the best. And then I just have one more thing.
2: Sure.
1: And that is, there's some criticism by Diener and others this morning, and of course they weren't taking calls, but about Isaac Brown, that he's got to do better. Well, if there are two guys running downhill on him, isn't some of the big plays to Trey and to the other receivers, kid from Florida State,
0: McCoy,
1: some of those big plays attributed to that, the fact that there's openings in the secondary because there's two guys keying on Isaac Brown? Also, one of my favorite all-time U of L players, probably a too soon for you young guys to even know about, was Ralph Dawkins, who played with Jeff Brown.
2: Oh, we know Ralph.
0: Oh, we know Ralph Dawkins, yeah.
1: All right. Well, he's one of the all-time yardage leaders for U of L because he was effectively in the passing game and in the running game. And I think that's an option with Isaac to get him the ball, get him out in some routes, make a linebacker or a safety cover him. If he runs a good route, I don't think they can. So, I just think it's unfair. I think other things are open because so many people are keen on Isaac. I'm curious about your thoughts.
2: I appreciate that very much.
0: And happy birthday, buddy.
2: Yeah, happy birthday. And listen, we love the fans who are absolutely part of that foundation lane, like you.
0: I love hearing the old stories.
2: Yes, absolutely. And we wouldn't be here with any of this stuff that we've got now. As far as sort of laying it on Isaac Brown here, there's nothing wrong with saying he's not been productive like he was last year or his freshman year. That's true. The mystery or the challenge for all of us here is to decide, is it his fault or is it situational? Is he hurt? Is he out of shape? Is it because teams are selling out to stop him? The truth is, and this is like the least radio answer ever, it's probably an unsatisfying combination of all of that.
0: Yeah, a little bit of column A, a little bit of column B. Yeah.
2: I don't think until really like into the late into the Ole Miss game and really even a little bit into the second half of the Villanova game that they were really leaning on people and kind of mashing, running the ball.
0: Yeah.
2: And none of that was when Isaac was in there. Yeah. So like that's not wrong to say that. It's true. I do think that the opponents have sold out to stop him. I'm interested in seeing, have they done enough elsewhere to maybe convince defense coordinators kind of going forward that you can't do that?
0: Yeah. At some point it's going to flip where you can't do that anymore. Yeah.
2: Because McCoy and Richardson and Skinner have proven, yeah, I included the tight ends there.
0: I was happy.
2: Have included have shown themselves to be very, very like more dangerous. And Lincoln as a runner too.
0: Mm-hmm.
2: That I don't know that it's responsible if you're a defensive coordinator to say like we're selling out to stop Isaac Brown. You might have to be like, you might have to think about this a different way.
0: Yeah.
2: And it might start this week. You have two games of film where like all those other people are problems.
0: Yeah.
2: And that maybe that will get Isaac going a little bit. I also think Isaac's not in great shape.
0: Mm.
2: And I don't know if it's because he's not healthy or if he just got bad advice and put weight on that has made him less explosive. But he's not, if there's the tiniest of creases, I'm out of here. He's not that right now.
0: No, he's not.
2: And to the extent that that can be remedied in season, this would be a good weekend to do it.
0: Yeah, I agree. I mean, it's a, like you said, it's a combination of things. Like, I haven't been pleased with the push up front when Isaac's been in there. But also, like, there's been a couple of plays I think he could have broken, you know, in previous years. So it's a little bit of both, but I do think that he's become an effective decoy to a degree, you know, and has allowed other people maybe to flourish, you know. And I think that it'll regress to the mean at some point, and, you know, Isaac will start getting more yards. But, like, in the meantime, we've done better with north-south running and, like, guys that hit the hole and just go, you know. And some of that's been later in the game, you know, which is a combination of factors, and the defensive tackles get a little more tired, you know. But this Saturday is going to be a good test. You know, it'll be interesting to see what SMU keys on, or if they just decide to let the offense roll, you know what I mean? And if they can beat it all out of their base package, you know, good luck. But it's – Lincoln's going to continue to take up more, you know, gravity in this offense as the season goes on and he continues to be more successful. He's going to be what they game plan around more than anybody.
2: Yeah, I'm interested in seeing, does Lincoln's running ability start getting them some everybody facing forward shells,
0: yeah,
2: zones, and, like, you should be able to run at that a little bit.
0: Mm-hmm.
2: If it takes, or if you start getting run blitzes, then, you know, that's when Isaac, you know, can be a problem too. But, like, yeah. I do wonder about defenses sort of starting with him instead of Isaac Brown, maybe as early as this week.
0: Yeah, game planning out.
2: Yeah,
0: from that.
2: Yeah, choosing that is, like, that's the thing we can't let happen.
0: Yep.
2: Chris, welcome into the drive, buddy. What's up,
4: Chris? Hello? Oh, I'm sorry. Yes, sir. I'm here. I apologize.
0: No problem.
4: I was so intent. I was so intently listening. I didn't hear when you called my name.
2: There you go.
4: Yeah. Thanks for taking the call. First of all, the thing with the offense, and of course, you know how midweek is. We're all coaches now, but I feel like you guys just said that Isaac Brown, if he's not in shape or if there's an injury that Jeff doesn't want to disclose, you know, he loves misdirection and different things like that. So we have three other good running backs that are all, if I'm not mistaken, averaging at or above 5 yards a carry. So why not sometimes put two in and use one as type like a fullback to gain some extra holes or to make an extra seam that he can get through? Or with the receivers we got, they have to match up and spread the field as a defense. And I don't, you know, understand why we don't do more screens and maybe get Isaac the ball in space. And so I was just wondering to, you know, and obviously we don't want to change everything for one game, but I'm just saying, like, I feel like if we mix it up, and Jeff is the king of mixing it up, but if we mix it up a little bit more, because we have other capable running backs, you know, that are just basically sitting on ice getting cobwebs. And if Isaac is hurt, or, you know, like you guys might think, if he's out of shape or if they're not getting good holes for him, there's some things, there's some schemes that can be done to still get him the ball in space and to open up more holes for him. Especially, if I'm not mistaken, I think two of the backup running backs used to be tight ends, which means they could easily slide to fullback, you know, mentally speaking, and they can throw some blocks as well. So I'm just curious what you guys think about switching up a little bit to maybe give Isaac a little more opportunity, because we know Lincoln's going to get his, and we have the speedy wide receivers. They're going to make noise too. But just to get that running game going, because the more we run, the less their quarterback is on the field. And that's the most important thing. The more we run, the more clock we eat up, and the less that guy's on the field, Jennings. So anyway, that's my call. Thank you, guys. You guys can take it from here.
2: Yeah, appreciate that. It's funny. It's a standard call, and I love it. Because it's fans that are dialed in, so I don't have any issue with it. But, like, when it's the season's here when people are like, how come we don't run more screens? That's just one of my favorite.
0: It's been relevant often in the last 6-7 years.
2: I don't think screens are necessarily, like, the big thing.
0: Right.
2: When they're not, I don't think we're seeing a lot of run blitzes.
0: Mm-hmm.
2: You know, you're seeing 8-man boxes and stuff, but I don't think you're seeing a ton of, like, overcommitment upfield that you can, Screens don't thing. Punish that.
0: Yeah, eight-man boxes are not.
2: Yeah.
0: Like, that's that can generally defend a screen pretty well, you know. Yeah. Screens are the most effective when they're selling out, you know, and they're getting upfield real quickly, and you want to exploit that. That's what we were talking about with the Nova offense last week.
2: Yeah.
0: How they were trying to sort of neutralize our pass rush with that. And it can also just be a good change of pace sometimes, you know, when you give them a different look. Talking about running like more, you're probably more likely to see like Justin Reed in there in like a, you know, in an up back situation, you know, at offset as an extra tight end for blocking purposes. I'd say more than a traditional fullback. You know, like I think that's probably more likely to happen. But we do have, to Chris's point, guys that run north-south behind Isaac Brown. I mean, if Kiwan's available on Saturday, you know, he's a churner. You know, I've been calling him that since the moment I saw him run the ball. Like, I just love his running style. Marquise is pretty similar in his running style, pretty north-south. You know, Braxton Jennings, just give me the ball, I make one cut. You know, like, and I like that about all of them. And they're all different from Isaac in that way, and there's nothing precluding us from using two of them on the field at the same time. But our personnel package is just not a lot where there's two traditional running backs out there together. But yeah, there's a lot of ways you can get an extra blocker in there for sure.
2: All right, let's go ahead and take our last break, and we will come back. We'll let you guys continue to get in here. I'll talk with you about this and more here on The Drive on our Thunder Hill. Be right back.
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5: Seven
4: Dave
5: Mary
4: Skull
5: three.
4: Here. Yes.
5: Yeah.
4: Cumbersome. It's a great song.
5: It's a great song.
4: Great, great song. Hey, could you... pull up very quickly. We have not done by ourselves, and we should. But I did want to let you hear today, Deshaun Watson asked if he feels any sort of extra pressure to play well after a struggling right in the opener, including throwing an interception on the first drive of the season. In case you were wondering, could anybody top the Titans kicking the opening kickoff of the season out of bounds? So Deshaun Watson did do that. Dave, classic rhetorical trick here from Deshaun Watson in being asked if he feels any extra pressure. Listen to this.
6: I think all that is for the media. I mean, I think the media has this expectation that I'm supposed to throw 400 yards and 5 touchdowns every week. So until that happens, I guess it's going to be the same situation. So, again, my job is to make sure I'm operating well so we can try to get a win and keep moving forward from there.
4: After Kenny Payne, I will never fall for this sort of thing ever again. This is a classic misdirection.
5: Mm-hmm.
4: It is a classic rhetorical trick here where people ask you about your performance and you answer the question about how they're never happy with your performance by saying, well, it's not me. It's because people expect ridiculous things. People aren't happy with how I played. It's because they're the kinds of people who are never happy.
5: Right.
4: And that's exactly what that is. No one in the media, I promise you, Deshaun, nobody ever thinks you're going to throw for 400 yards and 5 touchdowns.
5: It's not the expectation
4: at all.
7: Can you get 200 yards and win a game?
5: He got 205.
4: Let's go for a game where you only throw it to your team.
5: Yeah.
4: Can we do that?
5: Two turnovers on Sunday.
7: We remember his time in Houston. Like, he has some good years in Houston. We know he's not the quarterback of that anymore. But the only thing missing was him just being like, "I'm in God's hands, guys." Like, because we know he's ultra religious now. He's like just doing some deflection on that part. That's the only thing missing from that clip.
5: That drives me nuts.
4: The only reason I wanted to play that is just because if you ever think it. Any tiny drip of self-awareness might seep in through any of the cracks in that rock that is Deshaun Watson. It is not.
5: So, like, what that implies is I'm happy with my performance, and you should be too.
4: It's the people who are unhappy who are crazy.
5: Yeah.
4: Not me. Yeah. It's always everybody else.
5: Just getting curb stomped by Jacksonville, whatever. Like, what did you expect? That's like, you know, if you ask your kids to clean their room, and they're like, you know... You just have unrealistic expectations. This room
4: is
5: pretty clean.
4: That's right.
5: Like, what are you talking
4: about?
5: Like,
4: did you clean your room? Well, I guess you just expect me to do everything, don't you?
5: Yeah, just everything. It's like, no, I just want you to clean your room.
4: Like, no, how about you just take the trash out like I asked you to?
5: Just do the chores on the list. Yeah. I don't know.
4: You guys want to do a bar show?
5: Yeah, let's do it.
8: Either buys or f***ing sell.
9: A, B, C. A, always, B, B, C, closing. Always be closing. Always be closing.
10: Green, for lack of a better word, is good. The only problem...

0: than I have is that you didn't buy more.
1: All right, you guys ready for the Mustangs this weekend?
2: Always ready for the Mustangs. Let's go.
1: Let's buy this game first. And then we'll start with... We're taking on SMU. You're welcome. Lincoln Keenholz has been great so far this year, throwing for over 300 yards in both games so far. Buy or sell, we get a third straight game with 300 yards passing from Lincoln Keenholz.
2: I'll buy that. I think they're going to town this weekend. I don't know if they'll score enough, but I think they're going to score and move the ball a lot. And I think he just keeps moving up when he settles into a game. I'd like to think he might even just sort of start good from the jump in this one. And I think they throw to set up running the ball in this one. So I'll buy it.
3: I'm waiting for him to be good on the first series. It's really my only nitpick with him. You know, and I just feel like it's going to burn us at some point. But if he doesn't improve it, I think that every game he's gotten settled in quicker. You know, and I think that it's going to be quicker again this Saturday. It took him one series last week, one or two. I think maybe he's ready to roll from the beginning. And I take absolutely nothing away from the fact that Florida State couldn't throw the ball against SMU because they can't throw the ball. And they're not dynamic, and Ashton Daniels is their quarterback. You know, so I think this is the first real test. I know it's the first real test that SMU has seen as a defense against a thrower. I think they played a FCS team in week one. You know?
1: No, last week, UC Davis.
3: Sorry.
1: Yeah, week one was FCS. Which basically their FCS.
3: Yeah, sure. Yeah, you know what I'm saying. So I'm going to buy it. Until Lincoln doesn't throw for 300 yards, I'll just buy it every week. How about that?
1: Yeah, like my expectations before the year was kind of low. Like I said, like 250 against Ole Miss. And now I'm going to keep buying this because he's good to shoot with the football. Like McCoy has been to me, underrated. Like, I didn't have the expectations of McCoy coming in the year. And Richardson, like, when he's in space, he'll make people miss. Like, it's going to be a long day for the SMU defense. So, I think Lincoln's going to just air it out all game and generate some Heisman buzz, dare I say.
3: He's getting a little bit around the edges right now.
1: Like, I think if you can get the signature win, because we obviously fell short against Ole Miss, you get the signature win here when there's not many games going on that window of the day. I think you can get generate some buzz.
3: Was it FSU, Alabama? I think it's the big one there in Texas.
1: Texas A&M and Kentucky. You can't slip on that one. That's on ESPN,
3: yeah.
1: Man.
3: Yeah, it's on ESPN. can't skip that one. Big game.
1: In the era of the multi-view, I don't think it matters that much. It doesn't. But
3: whatever. It's a non-story. It's something for them to beat their chest about because they're a participant in the SEC.
1: You know what we say to that? Cool, man.
3: Yeah, that's exactly right. Dude, you have no idea how many times I wanted to just tweet, cool, man. Like, to...
1: Everybody, like, you're press. You're in your head,
3: man.
1: All right. Speaking of LaWayne McCoy, he's been tremendous. Has had a touchdown in both games so far.
3: Fulfilling the prophecy.
1: Buy or sell, we get a third straight game with a touchdown from LaWayne McCoy.
2: I'm gonna buy that too. I mean, he might end up with the numbers Jeff said Trey Richardson would have by the end of the year, which would not, and that doesn't even mean that Trey won't have those numbers.
3: Yeah.
2: I'm overly excited about how much more explosive they are at wide receiver than I was expecting.
3: When you got
2: them on both sides,
3: yeah.
2: If they get anything going running the ball, if Isaac Brown comes anywhere close to his, like, what do you do? So yeah, I'm going to buy that until somebody proves otherwise.
3: So preseason, one of my big takes was that LaWayne McCoy would lead the team in yards receiving and touchdowns. And Trey Richardson would probably lead the team in receptions. And I said I was co-signing Keith Wynn's take because he's been on him. But, like, I liked him when we got him from Florida State. And it's funny because every time anybody tweets anything about LaWayne McCoy from a Louisville account, basically you'll find some FSU fan that's just like, I can't believe we let him go. Yeah. You know what I mean? Like, that's just...
2: Be nice.
3: Just seriously. Yeah. Kind of like when Jordan Watkins would do cool stuff at Ole Miss. You know what I mean? We're just like, yeah. So
1: we knew this was happening.
3: What's that?
1: We knew that was going
3: to
1: happen.
3: Right. Like, he was ours, you know, and we knew this was going to happen. I'll buy it. Like, I'm a believer in they clearly have chemistry. And LaWayne McCoy is a playmaker. Like, you get the ball in his hands and he makes people miss. he makes the smart play and he gets going. You know, like I think he scores a touchdown again this weekend.
1: That's that part right there, Dave, is why I'm buying it, because you get the ball like this. What touchdown is Ole Miss that he had?
3: Yeah, where, he's good in space, man.
1: Like he almost stepped out of bounds but stayed in and made everyone miss look foolish.
3: Yeah,
1: I don't know if he'll do quite the same against SMU, but I mean. Their defense is not as good as Ole Miss's defense.
2: He gets the full speed real quick too.
3: He does, yeah. It's you know, he can stop on a dime and go like it's. And you brought up the he almost stepped out of bounds. What about the touchdown they overturned in it was in Lexington, right? Where there was clear green between.
2: Oh,
3: the
2: what
3: foot
2: the hell
3: and
2: was
3: the,
2: that?
3: We didn't talk about that on Monday, but that was insane. Like he was clearly in bounds, and they called him in bounds on the field, and they overturned it. When on the replay, everybody could see that there was a sliver of green between his foot and the sideline. I don't understand how you do that.
1: Indisputable used to mean something.
3: It used to mean something. It was like, that is indisputable the other way. Like, what are we doing here?
1: Yeah, especially because you can't overturn it, but nonetheless, you don't care about those guys.
3: It. Yeah, but it was wild.
1: It was. Isaac Brown, a little bit of a slow start to the season given the massive expectations that we had on him. He is only his longest rush of the year so far is just 26 yards they did against Nova. Buy or sell, we get to see Isaac break off a 50-plus yard run this week against SMU.
2: I'll sell it.
3: No, no, no.
2: Maybe you can use my doubting him as motivation.
3: He's listening right now.
2: I hope so.
3: I will also sell it. Along the lines of my first two buys, until you prove me otherwise.
2: Yeah.
3: I'm going to sit in that camp. It's not because I don't believe in Isaac's talent. It's just a trend thing. You know what I mean? Like, until you show me that burst... this season, and I mean, I'm not putting it all on him. I told you what I felt about the blocking, especially on those exterior plays, those outside runs. But until we see it, I'm gonna sell it. But there's always the chance, like we've said earlier, like they lean into game planning Lincoln, and maybe some of that stuff is open again, you know, without them selling out to stop Isaac. But I mean, if Kiwan's healthy, he might get more carries than Isaac this Saturday just because he's. It's been more effective.
1: I think the last part, like, is Kiwan going to play and how much is he going to play?
3: Yeah.
1: You know, I'll buy it because I'm optimistic O'Neal returns and that opens up some lanes for Isaac. And I think he's due. Like, maybe we keep seeing this every week that he's due for a big rush. But I truly believe it. Like, we know his talent is there. And I think that hopefully he's right. He can do one this week.
2: If you get a big one from Isaac Brown this weekend, it's going to be like Notre Dame. Like, it's going to be on.
3: Yeah.
1: Something like that, like Devontae Parker's return against FSU all those years ago, even though the game ended poorly. But his first catch, he goes
2: on. Because of him.
1: Yeah. he did what he could that game immediately. One last question for you guys. Kevin Jennings, the other quarterback.
2: Sell.
1: I hope. Well, you don't probably want to sell this because I haven't flipped on us. But he's had a rushing touchdown both times that he's faced Louisville. Buy or sell, the Cards defense is able to keep Jennings out of the end zone on the ground.
2: I'll sell that, too. I think he'll score one.
3: No.
2: I don't know that it'll be enough, but I'll sell it.
3: I think SMU is going to get their points. You know what I mean? I don't think this is going to be like a 20-17 game. You know, I think it's more likely, even if we play really well, that it'll be like a 38-27 win or something. Like, you know what I mean? If we play great and get a double-digit win, they're still going to score points. And I think that Jennings will probably get a tutty.
2: No,
3: I'll buy it.
2: No,
3: or sell it. No. I mean,
2: maybe he'll get a sad touchdown late.
3: Maybe I would love a sad touchdown.
1: Yeah, I'll sell it as well because
3: like the Titans last week against the Jets. Sad touchdown late.
1: It's one of those where like he's just great in space.
3: Yeah.
1: And even though last year, like his numbers were like 6 carries for 2 yards, but he had a 2 yard touchdown run. Like that didn't tell you the indication of how that game went. And we know Jennings can get his own. So hopefully we're right. It's a late touchdown. We're up like 21 because it's a 14-point game. And Louisville still
3: from your lips to God's ears.
1: I mean, hey, let's get a comfortable win on Saturday and shock the world like we did against FSU in 2016. But that's been buy or sell. Thanks for playing, guys.
2: Can't believe it's been 10 years.
3: I don't like that.
2: No. Not in the least. But this week on the schedule, like when I came in, has been good to Louisville. When I came in, Creighton had the Louisville-Miami game from 06. On the TV.
3: Like that was a lot of fun.
2: That was week three. You know, it was that third week in September. For me, that's always like mentally, that's like when the season like really takes off.
3: Yeah.
2: Because you, in some cases, a lot of places, like you get the first conference games that really matter.
3: The first 2 weeks, normally most teams have played like an FCS opponent in one of those two weeks. Yeah.
2: And so This is
3: when you get that off out of the way.
2: Yeah, and it used to be that it was, you know, you'd play both of them at the beginning, yeah, and then week three, everybody starts, and you'd be like, all right, now we got like some data. And so really excited for Louisville to be in a game that matters as much as the other ones.
3: Mm-hmm.
2: And just I'm counting on big game Brown here. Like the longer this week goes, the better I've felt about this game. I think they're just going to have something for us.
3: And we got an extra day to prepare, you know, with the Friday night game last week. And it was Villanova that we played. Obviously, they played UC Davis. So I think both teams probably were turned to this week early, you know. Like, yeah, both teams have probably been prepping since mid last week. But I feel really good about it. I don't feel good about how hot I'm going to be on Saturday. But damn it, I'm going to be out there early. And I'm going to be getting good and lubricated before we get in there to try to calm my nerves. How about that?
2: Sounds I think like hydrated was what we were hoping for. Lubricated.
1: No. See, I was
2: settle for it.
1: We'll settle for that. It works.
3: In this situation, it's a colloquialism. It's the same thing.
1: You see, I almost was going to ask if you're going to be well lubricated to lean into the bit a little bit, but also because it does work.
3: That's right.
2: I was kind of surprised I didn't see the.
1: I was going to let it slide, but Mark kind of
2: lubricated.
1: Yeah.
3: Talking about Kentucky bourbon, not KY jelly, just for everybody at home.
2: This now, see, like, you do that, and like you make it the Saturday Night Live skit. You know what I'm talking about? With Sherry O'Terry, where she's like, I'm talking about your penis.
3: Yeah.
2: One of the all-time greats, for sure.
3: We were watching just... My girlfriend and I were watching Is It Cake? Halloween Edition last night. And one of the judges was Kevin Nealon. And
2: did you pick that show?
3: I did not, but I was okay with it. It was very...
2: I was willing to believe either answer.
3: I enjoyed it.
1: I mean, Dave likes cake, so...
3: I do like cake, but also I really like talent, you know, and like...
2: It's incredible what they
3: the
2: do.
3: The stuff they make is unbelievable.
2: It's pure guesswork.
3: But Kevin Nealon was one of the
2: okay,
3: the judges, and I had to explain to her who he was. Just to get sat out live, you know.
2: Oh no.
3: I was like, do you know who Kevin Nealon is? She was like, no.
2: How young is she?
3: She's 36. She's not, you know. Doesn't watch a lot of Saturday Night Live. I don't know what to tell you.
2: Kevin, I feel like, am I?
1: I think couldn't Kevin, tell you who he was. But that might be an age thing with me.
3: I think Kevin Nealon means a lot more to
2: I
3: our
2: bet
3: generation.
2: You do know who he is.
3: You'd recognize him.
1: Is he like
3: him.
1: A that guy where it's like, I recognize...
3: He's a that guy for you, maybe. Sure. But like for us, we grew up with him on SNL. He did the Weekend Update segment on SNL in the early 90s.
2: A lot of SNL stuff where like he's rarely ever the main guy.
3: Yeah, but like Weekend Update, oftentimes Weekend Update guys aren't ever the main guy.
2: Have you
3: ever
2: seen Happy Gilmore?
1: Yeah, I have.
2: The guy
1: yeah.
2: that tells him, be the ball.
3: Be the ball.
1: Okay.
3: The real calm guy, you know.
1: Yeah, yeah, I need to revisit.
3: Yeah.
1: I'm picturing
3: riding
1: him
3: riding the bull, yeah. working it, you know, feeling it.
2: If you've never listened to him go on the podcast and just bust Conan O'Brien's balls like nonstop, it is hilarious.
3: And his big thing now is he has that podcast or whatever, the hiking with Kevin Nealon or he does his thing.
2: Yeah, really,
3: he's
2: smart,
3: definitely
2: like,
3: belongs
2: really
3: to our generation more than you, I think. And he's also was famous in the 90s, so you had no chance.
2: That's right. You know, you just jump right over like Evel Knievel, man, I'm telling you.
1: Yeah, the only nice idea was like Tom Hanks.
2: Where?
3: But he was also relevant in the 80s. Yeah.
2: Where in the late
3: 80s
2: do you take off?
3: Just check out or what?
1: Like, where did I check out? Is that what you're asking?
2: No, I mean, like, where do you leap from whatever you know into the 2000s? Like, when do you leave? You see what I'm saying?
3: Yeah.
2: Like, what's the latest? Yeah.
3: Where does your knowledge run out?
1: That's a good question. It's a mixed bag.
2: What's the earliest Super Bowl you remember?
1: Remember watching is Patriots and
2: Watson.
1: The Giants, the first one where we were 18-0. That was Super Bowl 42.
2: Oh, I'm talking about the one that's like 30.
1: No, the Patriots Giants when we had the perfect season. That was when I first started watching
3: football. That was what, 2008?
1: Yeah. Oh, that's the first Super Bowl I watched.
2: I hate you so much. Lord.
1: What's the first Super Bowl you watched, Mark?
2: The first Super Bowl I remember watching was the Broncos getting beat by the Giants.
3: See, I know I watched Super Bowls like from like the late 80s, early 90s when I was real little.
2: When I was a kid.
3: But the one I remember really well was the Niners trashing the Chargers. It's like 95. But like I know we watched it when I was like 6, 7, 8 years old, but I don't remember it as well. I remember very well like having the cadets over, like our sponsor cadets over for a Super Bowl party and just being like, What happened to Natron Means?
2: Yeah.
3: Stan yeah. Humphries, oh no.
2: That Flair team was a nightmare.
3: They just absolutely destroyed them.
2: All right, that is going to do it for us. Back at it tomorrow. You've been listening to The Drive on 9th on the Bell. See ya.

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4: Good evening and welcome in. It's another edition of the Dan Meskey Radio Show, brought to you by Baird Wealth Management. Coach, boy, been a busy week. No time to do anything, and it's when you travel too. But these are the fun times. We won't say that September word, but you kind of got right through it.
5: Good this year though. Yeah. So no, it was more time on the road than it was at home. But man, the team was really resilient. We got to show our depth, which was really cool, and it's nice to be back. We had a quick practice yesterday. We'll tee it up a little bit today, and then we take off for Western Kentucky's and another road trip that includes Buc-ee's, so I'll never complain about that.
4: I was going to say, you get a little Buc-ee's call. Coach, when you think about this last week, and that was different. We talked last week about how every week is different. Every week has got its new challenges and that kind of thing. Last week you had a really difficult match, a tough team, Missouri. You have to go to the Yum Center. It's not right here on campus, but then you have to travel. And when you look at the whole week, how do you kind of encompass what you saw from your group? It's a veteran group. You knew they've traveled before. They've done different things, but that was a good week.
5: Yeah, I mean, you can't complain about the results of the week. And it wasn't, you look at it and we got wins at every stop, but it wasn't a straight track. Missouri, they played us so tough. They played so clean. And right. The Yum Center, I think that's a whole nother challenge of having your first match that's opened up at the Yum Center, 5,000 people. And so we were really, really excited to get a win against Missouri. And then to take off the very next day and go to Houston against probably three conference winners in UNI, Rice, and Creighton. And everybody in that tournament kind of beat up on everybody. And for us to come out, 3-0, I thought was really, really cool.
4: Not only 3-0 in the tournament, 4-0 on the week, but some impressive things in there. We'll get through, some of those here in a minute. But is there one thing that stuck out to you? And as a coach, do you look at week by week kind of thing? I know you do the different segments of the year, but do you look at week by week and kind of, okay, we got better at that, or we got better at that, or we need to improve on that?
5: Yeah, blocking, I thought it was really cool to see. We finally had some pretty good block numbers, right. And I thought that would come, too, with the style of opponent we were playing. Like, we were playing some pretty physical teams early, and, not that we didn't play physical teams this week, but, like, UNI, for example, is a team that just bombs into your block. And we didn't really play a team like that to that point, and it was pretty nice in three sets to get, to get some, double-digit blocks against a team like that. So, to me, the blocking was the number one thing, that it was nice. We knew we were a good blocking team. We knew we were capable of putting up big numbers, but to actually execute that on the road against really good teams was cool. So for me, number one thing is blocking.
4: And that's the other thing. When you go to a tournament like that, like you said, three potential winners of their conference, but also three different teams, three different styles. So it's a different kind of weekend.
5: Yeah, and you got to prep. Credit to Parker Mickish and Jenna Otek, who do a lot of our prep and our scout on other teams, to prep. Four teams in 5 days is really, really challenging. And, they have help from our support staff with Cole and Nico, a bunch of guys that you guys would see on the bench. But for them to, prep and execute a really simple game plan against some really well-coached teams, I think is one of the biggest accomplishments of that. But, it's what's to be expected at this point. And I think if you're a good team –

0: have kind of themes of the way that you play that, you know, you can't possibly in 3 days with three opponents wire everything that they're going to do. But what you want to have is you want to have themes for your group that you can say, hey, this is a team that kind of goes fast to the pin, so we're going to go to what we usually do with our spread, and we're going to defend it that way. So for us, I think it was a credit to the training that we've done to this point that we were able to bounce in and out of some different things we were really comfortable with, as opposed to saying, hey, this team does this, and we've never done this before, but this is how we're going to stop it. Like, there wasn't anything we had to do against these teams that we hadn't prepped before, which is a credit to the coaching staff.
1: I do have a Twitter question later. We'll get to it later because it's a general question. But part of it at the end
0: it's
1: of
0: X
1: it.
0: It's X now, though, isn't
1: it? It is the
0: only social
1: media
0: that I don't have.
1: That's
0: what
1: I'm sorry.
0: You're my connection on X.
1: It is X. I always say Twitter just because I'm used to it. But
0: it's still
1: it is
0: Twitter.
1: X. But the question on there at the end was, because you and I talked about last week about the four teams getting together. Where do you go next year was the question. Rice, Creighton,
0: Northern Iowa. I'm really fired up. We go to UNI.
1: Okay.
0: It's the last year of that tournament. That's one of my favorite tournaments now.
1: Because you were here, it was two years ago.
0: Yeah, last year we were in Omaha.
1: Yeah,
0: two years ago we were here. That was the first year of that four-year rotator. And this is kind of the last of – that used to be a really big thing is you get four teams. You say, hey, we have 4 years. Everybody will host at once. And we've kind of gone away from that, like with these, you know, big events and these, like Nashville, for example.
1: Right.
0: There's a lot more just kind of one-off events. But this tournament is excellent. It is three teams that, in my opinion, I think are going to win their conference. And it's really hard to lock in teams like that, even 1 year, to get a team like that that feels like they're going to win their conference. It's very hard as a Power Four team to get those teams to play you because, you know, they want teams that they feel like they really can pick off. And you know, credit to these three teams. You know, they entered this tournament being like, we're going to try and get Louisville. Now, to this point, we're 9-0, but it's not like we've just cakewalked through this tournament.
1: Right.
0: It is hard
1: right.
0: every year.
1: Right.
0: And so next year it'll be at UNI, which I said this, I think, at the post-game conference, press conference. I was like, this might be the first time ever next year that we maybe do like a pre-game or a pre-day meal at the coach's house of the team we're about to play because, you know, Bobby Peterson coaches UNI. We're going
1: to
0: be back in their hometown. And then Chloe Meester from Iowa as well. We have a lot of connections there.
1: Yeah, so that's what I kind of thought that, but I wasn't sure because I knew it had been here and I couldn't remember where you guys went last year. But that's a weekend that really challenges you and makes you get better.
0: Yeah, for sure. And again, the three matches in 3 days is the biggest thing. And for, you know, Ney, we ended up resting Ney the last day against UNI. And that's not a knock on our opponent or anything like that. Blair Thibaud is like playing fantastic.
1: Right.
0: So she's more than earned the opportunity to start. And we really didn't skip a beat with that crew. So again, I think the three matches in 3 days is one of the bigger challenges of like, it'll challenge your depth. You know, Ellie Strecker got a lot of time against Rice, which was a true away match. Great experience for a true freshman there. And just a lot of great things across the board for our group to come away with three victories.
1: I was going to say that you rested Nay and she still gets setter of the week because
0: well we had played three matches.
1: But how phenomenal! It didn't matter if she played two; it was just how phenomenal she had been throughout the week and that kind of thing.
0: Well, and her overall game too. I think you know at this point, I think she might be over three digs per set, which like for a lot of liberos would be a good number, and for her to be over three digs a set as a setter,
1: right.
0: Even if you're over two digs a set, that would be pretty good. And again, we're not trying to like lead the country in digging, but you know we are a pretty good digging team. The more that you dig, the more that you're rallying, which is not always a good thing. But Nay, just her overall game, I think, is getting rewarded by the conference.
1: That's her sixth conference player of the week honor,
0: wow.
1: which is crazy.
0: I had no idea.
1: You talked in I went back and listened to the media that we had down the street early in the year, the preseason thing, and you talked. Somebody asked a question about you know development and what you can see and. Is it maybe even – I mean, she is another coach out there on the floor. You have a bunch of them.
0: Yeah.
1: But in that spot, it's so important. And, I mean, does she ever – I assume always exceed expectations. You know what I mean? It's always like she never disappoints.
0: Yeah, it's what's to be expected. You know, what her biggest challenge, I think, is to continue to bring her energy because she is such a – you know, physically energetic person to be around. Like,
1: right.
0: even if you couldn't, you know, hear anything she's saying on the court, you're just watching from the stands, you can see the physical communication that she has. So for her, you know, that's really draining. Like, as a setter, you're touching the ball every time. You're jumping pretty much every time the ball is being touched.
1: Right.
0: Like, her output is so much higher than everybody else's on the team. And then to be an emotional leader and be a physical communicator, I think is her biggest challenge to keep that up. And she's done a great job to this point.
1: What is she – I assume you guys do, like, is it – is it Catapult? Is that what you used to
0: Catapult's like, it's a little thing that looks like a USB they wear.
1: What are her numbers?
0: They're
1: like
0: insane.
1: In a week?
0: Yeah, her and Baltimore are the two highest, like, every day. And
1: really?
0: The setters typically are going to be that because, again, they touch the ball every time.
1: Right.
0: And their jumps are, like, double everybody else. But, you know, Jack, a guy who's on our bench who does the Yeti bucket at our timeouts, he's our Catapult guy. And so he's always honest about their numbers. And really during this phase, this surge, so to speak, those numbers are pretty important for us of just making sure we're not overextending what our athletes really physically can handle. Because mentally, they would tell you, hey, we can keep going. Like, let's tee it up. Let's play today. Let's compete. But sometimes that's as coaches where we have to kind of be able to step away and really be able to see that.
1: So against Missouri, for a moment, I just was like, okay, I'm just going to watch her. Nothing else but watch her. And it's like almost dizzy. It makes you dizzy to like watch what she's doing, coach. I mean,
0: well, it's crazy.
1: It is.
0: And you get really long games and it's like they will have run like 4 or 5 miles. Like it's crazy how much they're running and moving. And it's nonstop. It's you know, it truly is the quarterback of our sport. And we always say if your setter gets 10% better, your team gets 10% better. And I think you can't not see our team and say that Nay has gotten better from last year to this year. It's helped us out a lot.
1: Yeah, I was going to say, not to take anything away from anyone else because you've got so many good players, but she is so important. And she just, like I said, it's like you're out. It's like an extension of you guys out there on the floor.
0: Yeah, and that's one thing you see from year one to year two is that, like, you know, instead of, hey, let's do this, it's, hey, what do you think we should do here?
1: Right.
0: And you're getting this great conversation where you're coming to a consensus of where the team and the play we're about to run, where that should go as a group. And she's the one who's out there setting it. So when she has an input and she really can see things for what's happening, that takes your team to the next level.
1: I also want to ask one last thing about the week that we just saw. You guys had 4 matches, a Wednesday, and then, like you said, the next day you leave and you go and you play 3 matches. But again, these are student athletes, and you also have to do other things. I mean, you got to take care of other things. So that's a lot. It's a challenge, is it not? When you're playing 4 matches and you're traveling and all that kind of stuff, they've got to get their work done in the classroom.
0: Yeah,
1: as well.
0: I mean, we've got a great support staff around them to help them with that, but a lot of times the success you see on the court is how well they manage that, how well they balance that. And, you know, the way we work in off days, the way we try to limit our time practice-wise, and not even practice-wise, but like the prehab and the lifting and just the strain on our athletes' time is really, really important for us as a coaching staff. So we're really mindful about that. But at the end of the day, it's on the athlete to kind of walk that walk. And, you know, to this point, I feel like our team's done a great job with it.
1: Western Kentucky on Wednesday and Kentucky on Sunday seems – not that the competition, but, I mean, the week seems like a breeze when you play 4 in 1 week, doesn't it, when you only have to prepare for 2?
0: Yeah, the prep-wise, yeah. But then, you know, at this point there's so much film that, you know, you're able to fill all that time. When you get to week 2, week 3, there's just not that many games to watch. So now, man, there's just, like, almost too much to watch. So, you know, you want to make sure that you're spending your time on the team that you're actually playing, not – you know, week 1 when they're trying to figure stuff out. So that's always a balancing act when we prep of, like, you should invest a lot more time in the most recent game as opposed to this huge amount of data you have for the entire season. It's more important that the opponent you're about to see. And Western Kentucky is a great example of that because I think they kind of sputtered out of the gates a little bit, but they're really starting to play much better volleyball, and it's going to be a huge challenge down in Diddle Arena.
1: All right, we'll take our first quick break here. We'll be back after this. We'll talk a little bit more about the week ahead and some other things. I do want to ask you about film work and how you guys do some of the prep stuff as well. We'll be right back after this. It's a Dan Meskey radio show presented by Baird Wealth Management. 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
6: 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Coach, we were talking about film and doing some different things. I wonder, at this point of the season, you're almost to the end of, you got one more week left of non-conference, and then you go into conference play. There is a ton of film on everyone. You're doing it on your opponents, and they're doing it on you. Are you also doing it on yourself to kind of self-eval a little bit here and there throughout the season?
7: That's a great question. Constantly. I watch our team more than anything I watch. And I, as a head coach, we've talked about this previously. It's like when I was an assistant, I would watch other teams, and I would really work on what are other teams doing, why do they think they're good, you know, how do they think they can beat you? Because we need to develop a defense. We need to develop a team that can respond to that. As the head coach, I've switched over to offense, and everything is more of an attack from me. And it's, you know, how does our team look? Where are our team's weaknesses? How have teams exposed us? So I'm constantly watching our team, not only for that, but then also for individual player development. So from practices, things like that, even players that maybe aren't making it to the court very often, it's still really important that those players are developing and getting better within our program. Mm-hmm. And I think sometimes we lose sight of that when it's just like, okay, we have our starters, we have the team we're about to play, that's all that's important. And I really don't agree with that. I think that, you know, if we have – you know, our backup outside gets 20% better this year. I mean, that is going to challenge our starting group so much more. And we, you can make the argument, defend against that player more than we ever defend against anybody on a live game day. So we're getting a lot better based on what's happening in our gym. So in answer to your question, you know, for me on film, I'm probably 80 to 90% just watching our team. And then, you know, day before, day of, I'll kind of check in on what are some weaknesses, what are some things we might be able to exploit from an offensive standpoint. And I don't want to say it's a total flip, but I would say like Parker, for example, who's getting our team prepped defensively and really learning about these other teams, is probably more of a 70% opponents and 30% us, because he's still developing the middles and still developing a defense for us.
6: Yeah, and I think I always find it fascinating, and I always go back to, I remember Coach Pitino when he was here, probably back in the days when he was in this actual office, but there was a year when he was like, hey, we're self-scout ourselves, and we figured this out, like, that's what people were doing to us, so why are we still doing it that way? And you do kind of find out a lot about yourself by watching your film over and over again.
7: Yeah, and it's hard. It's like, I don't know how to fully, like, articulate this, but, like, I hate losing. But when we lost to Wisconsin, we got exposed by so many things. And, like, a loss is so valuable if you let it be. And I still go back to that Wisconsin game with just the things that were exposed, where winning and success is great. It's fun. But you walk away from that game being like, man, like – did the team understand how much that could have mattered or that kind of showed? But then also as a coach, it's like that winning kind of glosses that over for you too. So you have to go back and be like, man, yeah, you got to remove yourself from the result and really see what happened. So that's why sometimes like success is very dicey for me, because I'm just like, man, what are we not learning? Because right. When you lose, man, you are looking in the mirror like, just like, oh my God, you learn everything. Mm-hmm. When you win, it feels like you learn maybe about 60 to 70% of what you needed to work on.
8: Yeah.
7: So I'm always just, I always take winning with a grain of salt, because it's like, man, what didn't we learn this time?
6: Right. Is there one thing right now that you kind of have in your mind that like, okay, this has got to get better over the course of the next few weeks?
7: You know, the way teams have been serving us, we've gotten so much better at it, but it's just going to be a theme all year. It's just like the way our seams are in passing. Mm-hmm. We got exposed a little bit against Creighton and against UNI. We just have to continue to work on that, because I think we're, you know, I really do believe we're in the right system we need to be in.
6: Right.
7: It's just there's been some things that we have to kind of rise to the challenge. So it's always going to be passing for us, because if we're in rhythm, we talked about Nate earlier, but if we're in rhythm and we're passing, we'll be able to run as good offense as anybody in the country.
6: I was going to say, your offense, and knock on wood, and you know, you don't want it to take a dip, but it is not. It just keeps getting better, it seems like. More efficient, I think, over the course
7: of time. It's a very
6: different
7: feel this year, just as far as what our offense is capable of. But, you know, if you look back over the trajectory of our program, Raquel Lothro in 2022, mm-hmm. she was here for just 1 year, and our offense was great, but she only had 1 year with our offense. Then Tori Dilfer transferred in, but she was kind of in a 6-2, and then she had a year to run the offense. Wilma Rivera before that was only here for 2 years, and the list kind of goes on and on. You know, Nay is in her third year of really playing. Right. Now, it was a 6-2 2 years ago, but last year was a full 5-1. Like, Nay really has had maybe the most time to really set this offense and set this program. And that's the cool thing, is you've seen the offense progressively get better each year. Well, I don't think that's an accident. I think when you have time and you can develop, that should be expected.
6: As a coach, when you're watching your team, What gets you more excited? You know what I mean? Like, what do you get more like, okay, that was awesome. A good pass, defensive.
7: Yeah, it's a great question. Probably two things that, like, casual fans don't really look for. I call it net play. So anytime the ball hangs around the net, you have two options. You can kind of, like, form your platform, get ready to pass and get ready to dig, or you can, like, go up and hit it. And the good teams always go up and hit it. Chloe Meester is a great example of this. She had a couple swings on the road that people probably didn't notice that was, like, most people pass it over, they free ball it over, they set it over, they play it safe. She had one that she didn't even jump, but she like hit it as hard as she could to get it over the net and ended up getting the other team out of system. I love those net plays when they're aggressive. And then the other one is what we call a snap to the ball. And that is, you know, the first contact happens and everybody's thinking, okay, if I'm a setter, I'm about to set. If I'm a hitter, I'm about to hit. But if you snap to the ball, you have to be on call to do anything. And when they make that kind of, you know, busted play, keep the ball off the ground, I love a good snap to the ball, because the game's pretty chaotic and unpredictable. So when we get caught like, oh, I thought I was going to transition, I thought I was going to hit, but the ball came to me. That's like the flip side of your answer. That's like one thing that just irks me to know, and I'm just like, oh, just keep watch the ball. The ball's so important.
6: Yeah. I mean, it's as a coach, though, you just look, and I know you mentioned a couple weeks ago, one thing just that I never thought of, but you talked about Chloe Meester, and you said it sounds like you said Final Four.
7: That's a Todd. That's a Todd phrase. Okay. He says she's got Final Four pop.
6: Final Four pop.
7: She's got a pop on the ball that
6: so
7: is very unique.
6: I was watching, I think it might have been, one of the games this weekend, I had it on, and I had it on a computer, and I was like, what was that? And then it was like, you can hear it through the screen.
7: Speakers are popping.
6: And you know, it's little things like that that you pick up on that, like, wow, that is different.
7: Yeah.
6: It makes it different.
7: Yeah, and I hope it comes through on the speakers. And, you know, our goal is to get everybody popping the ball like that. And that's hard, though. It's like if you cough up a couple points or, you know, you feel like your team's kind of not playing their best, there's a tendency for that, you know, way you swing to just turn down just slightly. And it sounds different. And it's like when we're playing our best, we're getting that pop from most of our hitters.
6: As you look at this kind of the season so far, there's been a lot of positives. And as you said, you learned a lot from the one loss that you have. There's going to be other speed bumps in the road that you have to maneuver through and kind of go over. Is there anything that has surprised you with this group at all?
7: That's a great question. Gosh, you know, they've bonded. You would think it with this group, though, because the way we recruit and the type of player we recruit, it's not surprising. And I know that was your question, what surprised you, but the way this team is bonded and the closeness of the relationships, how fast that's happened. Like, that's going to happen, and they're going to develop those bonds as a team. But just, like, the way – and maybe it's the time on the road and things like that, but the way that they just kind of hang out in the conference room and find fun games to do and stuff like that, it's at a very, very high level this early in the season. And so, to me, I knew it would get there, but the rate at which it's gotten there has been really cool to watch. I mean, that's one of my most fun things as a coach outside of, like, the actual games is just seeing, like, those close relationships develop. And there's some on the team that are just, like, really, really cool to be around.
6: Is that – I mean, that's the whole culture thing, and that's what you try – that's what you strive for as a coach. You always – it's always different every year, but when you see that, it's got to be nice.
7: Yeah,
6: it's
7: really the cool. Longer I've done this, the more I feel like culture is just all about recruiting. And it's like the people you bring in.
6: Yep.
7: You know, I think we're very transparent in our recruiting. So, like, when we lose players, there's very few that we're like, oh, man, that was the wrong choice. She should have came here. A lot of times when they don't choose here, we're like, yeah, she probably wouldn't have been that good here because they know what they're getting into, and this isn't for everyone.
6: Right.
7: So then the ones that, you know, do choose us, it's not shocking how close they get and how, you know, their common purpose and their common goals and just the way that they're wired. It's really, that's why I feel like I'll coach forever. It was just too cool to be around that.
6: Yeah. And that's I've noticed with your, you know, the 2 years, I mean, it's hard to recruit, but it seems like you all make it as a staff, you make it easier because of the kids that you recruit. I mean, it's not, you know.
7: Yeah,
6: I think the
7: program recruits itself.
6: Yeah.
7: And, you know, a big thing for recruits is, like, do I see someone in the program that I want to be like or someone that I really want to bond with? And so, you know, your players are your best recruiters by far. But, yeah, again, the recruiting, the longer I do this, the more I feel like culture is just all about recruiting.
6: Yep.
7: It really is.
6: All right, we'll take a quick break back after this. It's the Dan Meske Radio Show from Baird Wealth Management.
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0: Coach, we have to do our player of the week. This week I went, we've done Chloe, and we could do Chloe every week if we wanted to, but I am going to go a little different. I'm going to do Peyton Peters just because, I mean, Peyton has been, it's been phenomenal to watch. It's been fun to watch. And as a, my wife and I were watching Wednesday, and she was like, she just started that? Like, hold on, what? Like, I'm like, you know, it's just kind of that thing. But as you were explaining to me last week, I mean, she's just that type of kid, that type of player that she could kind of adjust to almost anything, right?
1: Yeah, it's not surprising. And, you know, as everybody watches our team more, we're giving more to Peyton. So, like, right. The first couple, you know, matches was just like, hey, like, we're kind of finding our footing. We don't need you to do anything more than just kind of be in your spot and just do your job well. But now we're giving her more. We're like, hey, they're trying to serve Chloe Meester here. We need you to take a little more. We need you to challenge yourself to kind of, we call it poach, but, you know, you're trying to take a ball that maybe was for somebody else, but we'd like you to take it more because they're going to hit and they're going to do other things. So you're seeing with her play, her being challenged more. I think she's 4 or 5 digs per set, something like that. I mean, last week I think she was 5 digs per set on the week, and she's over 4 for the season. You know, one thing that's
0: 4.47.
1: I mean, that's ridiculous. One thing that's unique for her is just her size.
0: Right.
1: You know, switching from an outside to libero, she's probably one of the taller liberos in the country. She's probably one of the only liberos in the country that touches 10 feet. But that athleticism is like, that is such a plus for that position that I think there's more than a good chance that I think other programs will kind of look and just be like, man, we don't have to have a 5'4" libero. Like, we could have, you know, an outside like this do it. And Peyton's kind of paving the way for that.
0: You mentioned on things on her plate. How much does it continue? You know what I mean? Like, how much more can she handle, or how much more do you even try to give her?
1: You know, we were really challenged against all the teams we played this week, but Creighton in particular really played us tight. And we really pulled away in the fourth. And if you just look at that match, you'd be like, oh, Louisville, you know, rolled Creighton. And that was not the story of that game. It was a lot tighter than probably the scores reflected. And the communication seemed off. It just wasn't our best game as far as like body language, communication, eye contact. And Peyton was the one that you could always hear talking, that you could always hear kind of challenging. And I remember talking to her, I think it was in between games two and three, and we were up 2-0, but just like, you know, what does this team need? And she's just got such an eloquent answer, and she's just got a finger on the pulse. So I think she'll continue to, you know, fill that role and probably expand what she's doing from a leadership standpoint.
0: All right, Peyton Peterson, our Baird Wealth Management Player of the Week. Baird Wealth Management, helping families navigate their financial well-being since 1919. Coach, you've been in some really tough matches. You've played a lot of matches to this point, being 9-1, and you've gotten some others in matches here and there. How do you sprinkle kids in? You know, it's different. We talked a couple weeks ago without really a quote unquote red shirt kind of thing in the 5-for-5. It's all different. You know, I mean, football, we saw the other night, they got like 95 players in on one game. You're not going to be able to do that in volleyball. How do you get some game reps without taking away from what you're trying to build this season?
1: Yeah, the number one thing is you want your team to get better. You want your system to get crisper and just better. And so I don't have a great answer for that. But I can tell you, like, for Rice, for example, Rice was a game that we came out on fire. We were up like 8-0. And you could just tell, man, the team is locked in.
0: Yep.
1: And usually in a game like that, I've got like one player in mind. And it rotates a bit, but it's like, it's all about their development. And so for me, that player was Ellie Strecker. I was just like, man, she's been so good in practice, doing such a great job. She's the first one I'm thinking of. Is there an opportunity to get her in here? And we ended up going 4 with Rice, but she played all of games 2 and 3. And it was just kind of one of those set it and forget it. Like, all right, Ellie's going to go. And she's – now, again, she's a true freshman, so there's the option in the past of redshirting. Well, that's out the window. So, you know, in years past, that probably wouldn't be on my mind. But now it's a little bit of like, okay, can we speed up this development process with opportunities like that? The flip side of that is, you know, we're still working on the dog connection, the slide connection. And, you know, when you take a player off the court, okay, they're not getting those live reps. So it is very challenging, and that's for me – why I don't particularly like doing more than maybe one player. And even if we're doing one player, you know, Blair was very different on that Sunday match where, like, I love getting a new player a start.
0: Right.
1: I think a start is so different than coming in when things are going good and it feels like, all right, we see how this is going. I mean, you really have to set the tone when you start. And I think Blair is kind of that first player that's had the opportunity to really start and win a match for us. And again, I think that was a little bit of load management with Ney, but that was more than deserved and earned by Blair.
0: It's almost like, I mean, it really is almost like you, I mean, you, it's a different, volleyball is different. I mean, you just can't play a bunch of players if you want to continue the continuity of building towards what you're building at the end of the year, but yet you got to try to get them in somewhere.
1: Yeah, and I mean, volleyball is just so much about how clean can you play, how good can you be right on your side, and it, you don't get better at that without the players out there that are going to play playing together. And it sounds right. very silly and it sounds very obvious, but it's true. And that's part of the reason it's like I feel bad sometimes for a player that comes in and all of a sudden it looks like the team's playing worse. And it's not that player's fault. It's just new relationships, new communication. It's new everything, mm-hmm. all because of one player. I mean, I've said it a lot of times before too, but volleyball is the ultimate social sport. And it's like, so one person on the court is not just one person. It's, you know, five different unique connections and communications amongst that group. So it has a massive effect. So it is, it's a lot harder than just like swapping your right guard and just being like, hey, block the guy in front of you. Like, yeah, it doesn't work like that in volleyball.
0: It does not. You mentioned Ellie, you like what you see with those young kids though.
1: Oh my gosh. Yeah. I think that group in particular, like that, the freshman sophomore group between, you know, our sophomore group right now is like Blackshear and Meester and McCoon are getting a whole lot of reps there. And then when you look at that freshman group, with Strucker and, you know, Jay Gray, she doesn't like being called Jordan, but Jordan Gray. And then, you know, Blair and that young core, I don't know how that's all going to play out, but man, the depth that we have in the underclassmen, is as good as we've ever had here. And so when you have that, obviously, it's great for them to be able to contribute in the immediate and help you win now. But it's like, man, the development, the trajectory of the program seems like it's in really good hands with that younger core.
0: You mentioned McCune, Addison McCune. I was going to ask you about her. She was one sophomore, 6'3". Pretty good development so far, right?
1: Yeah, and she's gotten more and more opportunities. Her and Hannah Sherman are kind of in a very competitive battle at that M2 spot, and they're very different players. Like, Hannah Sherman has proven to be one of the best blockers in the country. Addison brings a little bit of a more offensive kind of flavor. And so that's played out week to week and practice by practice. And those two are really competing hard for that spot. And, you know, that competition, I think, raises the level of everybody.
0: Right.
1: And I know that they're great supporters of each other, but then there's also this really healthy competition amongst them. And I think that's been great for our group.
0: I was going to say, that's going to make both of them each week better, right? Because they're out there competing and knowing that they've got to be focused and locked in every single day.
1: Yeah, it's got to. And both of them have had matches where they've played great, and they've had matches where they've kind of maybe struggled a bit, and we've kind of gone with them through that. And, you know, we're going to see both, and they're both going to help us.
0: The other I was going to ask you also, we've talked all year about different players and different things, and I was thinking to myself, I'm like, Have we missed anybody in Brooke Poultema? We haven't really talked about her.
1: No, we haven't talked much about Brooke.
0: Yeah, I mean, Brooke has been really good in the transition of getting here and kind of becoming a really big part of this team.
1: Yeah, and she's somebody that, you know, the way she hits off of 1 foot behind, you know, she came out on fire against Texas A&M. So the very first match of the year, I think she was 10 or 11 kills. And not only 10 or 11 kills, like if you watched it live, they were like so impressive. I mean, she was bouncing balls. And then went a little cold against Wisconsin. Our passing wasn't great. And, you know, dipped for a couple matches. And then she's really kind of came on strong and hitting close to 300 now. But that's, again, kind of to be expected with what we're trying to do with her. We've never run the type of offensive attack that she's running behind with the speed and just kind of with the window and how that's all connecting. So we're learning right alongside her, and we're kind of okay taking those lumps along the way. But it's been really good to see, again, her progression, and she's trending in the right direction from an attacking standpoint.
0: When you're looking at a player in the portal and you're looking at someone that you need to add, you're very specific about what you need. And it's not like, again, I could – you know, to other sports, it's not like other sports where you're looking for a bunch of kids. You know what I mean? What was it about her, the focus, you know, that you kind of saw, that you guys kind of saw that you needed?
1: I mean, before you talk to a player in the portal, you've watched them and you have an idea of how they're going to fit from a just volleyball standpoint. And for Brooke, we knew we needed offense, and we knew that box was checked. Like, it was done deal. We knew she could help us. But that first call is really important, because we cannot bring somebody in that doesn't fit. Again, we talked about culture and recruiting.
0: Yeah.
1: So there are any number of ways that a portal player in particular can ruin their opportunity here. And Brooke is like the greatest person you could meet. Like, she's so caring and giving. And then, you know, you always ask them about their experience, you know, so, and you're not looking for tea, or you're not looking for anything on, you know, Kentucky, where she came from, but you want to hear how they talk about that. Right. Was it all somebody else's

0: fault? Was it, oh, I wasn't
1: Right.
0: fair? Oh, was it, those are all red flags that it's like, listen, it's going to be hard here. It's not going to be smooth sailing just because you have a different color jersey on. And so you talk to Brooke and she's like, yeah, I'm really motivated for a new challenge. And, all the right things of just like moving forward, positive about it. So again, I think the character aspect of that for Brooke, within probably 2 minutes, you could tell it was a no-brainer from the character side. But before we even talked to her, we knew that she could help us from a volleyball side.
1: Right. All right, take a quick break. Back after this, we'll talk about the week ahead at Western Kentucky and Kentucky coming back here on the Dan Meskey Radio Show.
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1: 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Coach, I told you I had a question on X. It's more of a general volleyball kind of question because Barry was sitting at home watching, I think it was, I can't remember who it was now, Purdue and someone, and they were playing in the Bahamas.
0: Oh, wow.
1: And Barry was wanting to know, when is Louisville going to the Bahamas?
0: Barry wants to go
1: but,
0: to the Bahamas.
1: But in general, he said, he did say, how do you kind of pick and choose where you go, because there's getting to become more and more of these events. How do you pick and choose? Barry wanted to go to the Bahamas and watch.
0: I'll try to get us to the Bahamas, Barry. I definitely didn't turn down the Bahamas, so that did not come across our plate this year, unfortunately. But maybe for the future, I hope that event went well and that they'll re-up. But man, you usually get about four or five things like that throughout the year, and then you have to. Sometimes it's first time promoters, and so you really have to kind of do your due diligence of like, okay, this event will take place, but you know, how good is it going to be? How is the reffing going to be? What are you doing for challenges? Like, what's the actual, experience going to be like? So you have to really explore that to make sure you're putting your group in a good situation. But for us, we're trying to do at least two of those showcases per year now. And we've got one that I don't know if the contract's signed, so I can't really say where it is, but it's a very short drive north. That'll be exciting in a big arena. And then hopefully we can find something with some warm weather. There's a lot of really cool events that are happening in some fun places like Vegas, the Bahamas, things like that.
1: I would say we talked about it last week a little bit about the these events and how they kind of pop up. And it's great for volleyball. And it was another week of continuing to be able to watch on TV some really big events and some cool things.
0: It's great for our sport, so we need to continue to push that. You know, the one thing I'm seeing with some of those events is that, again, the experience needs to be at the forefront.
1: Right.
0: So it is cool to play in a cool venue or to play in a cool city or things like that, but it's like, you know, the challenge system, the timeouts, even for us, some of the events we've done, like when we're getting on practice, like, you know, who's keeping time on practice so that we can get our practice time. We're not kicking off the team before us and it's this huge mess. So little things like that, we're learning kind of in this new landscape of, hey, let's do this cool event at this arena that's never hosted it.
1: Right.
0: We got to make sure that we're taking care of the details to make the experience at the forefront for the athletes.
1: All right. When I saw the poll yesterday, then when it came out, the poll came out this week, and I look at the poll and I look at, Pittsburgh 2, Louisville 3, SMU 5, and Stanford 8. When you have three of the top five teams in the country in your conference, and you have four of the top eight, obviously, what does that do for the league and the perception that just continues to grow and build?
0: Well, it's cool because I think the athletic departments of those four in particular have really supported the programs because no one's dropped off. It's been those four for a few years now. And it just is only getting more competitive amongst us. But I think it makes it harder for like that next program who's going to make that jump into that four. Because again, it's so competitive amongst those four that you mentioned of like the support, the travel, who's doing the events, things like that. Because, everybody wants to win the conference and everybody's got a really good shot at it with those four. And outside of that too, I'm sure, but the support that I think that those programs have seen is a direct reflection of where you're starting to see them in the polls. So it's great for our conference. You know, we've been talking about a conference tournament, which I think is long overdue. I would love a conference tournament. I think it'd be really cool. Hopefully we're seeing that like next season. And then we get even more meaningful games, you know, in November going into the NCAA tournament.
1: Well, I was going to say it not only does these big events, these showcase, we've talked about these showcase events. One of those four teams has been in pretty much every single one of them.
0: That's a good point.
1: It's
0: been good
1: it's
0: for
1: wild.
0: The ACC. And that wasn't the case, you know, a few years back. So a big credit to all those programs that have kind of pushed the conference forward. And again, we all kind of owe it, I think, to each other because we just keep pushing each other.
1: It's a good competition, but it's also the four of you. I know, I mean, you want to beat them like, you want to beat everybody. You hate to lose, but you really want to beat those four, and they do with you as well. It does.
0: So, and that's why I think the conference tournament's overdue is we have an unbalanced schedule. So this year we only have Pittsburgh at Pittsburgh. We only have Stanford here. We've got SMU home and home. But those kind of mismatched unbalanced schedule really kind of does a little bit of a disservice to the conference champion because not everybody had the exact same type of opportunity to win the conference.
1: So, if you do a conference championship, just speculating here, and like you said, I know last year we talked about you guys had been talking about it. If you do a conference championship, boy, what a week that would be!
0: Yeah, conference tournament. It would be pretty awesome. They're talking about right now about how many teams to include, things like that. Because I do think, you know, we talked a lot about that top four, but that middle tier of our conference is still really solid and upsets those top four. You know, that those happen. And so it would make for some pretty exciting, you know, matches and obviously television in November to have some of those matchups.
1: Yeah, I was going to say, I think if you saw like 5, 6, 7, 8, 9, 10, let's say 5, 6, 7, 8 maybe, I wouldn't be shocked to see an upset, would you?
0: No,
1: I mean, you know,
0: you know, even last year I think we saw a couple of those, especially if you get them on the road. There's a few,
1: right.
0: You know, those top four are a pretty good draw, so you're going to get a good crowd. And, yeah, you just never know.
1: With the league coming up, and we'll talk about Western and Kentucky here in just a minute. They're this week. But with the league coming up, do you all do – how much advance – I mean, you know the league teams very well anyway. Do you do some advanced scouting at all with that or not?
0: No, not really. I mean, you got to focus on the matches you're playing. So we'll have plenty of time with our conference. I'd be lying if I was saying I'm not watching some of those matches. They're so entertaining, and I love volleyball. So if there's a marquee match and it's our conference, of course that one's probably a priority for me to watch if there's another great match. But as far as scouting and prepping for those matches, I think we'd be getting ahead of ourselves if we're not focused completely on Western Kentucky and Kentucky this week.
1: Well, it's a tough week. It's a bluegrass week. You stay in the state, but but you're at both places this week, which makes it a little challenging.
0: Yeah, that's why I was glad. You know, the Wisconsin match technically was neutral, but that was in Milwaukee, and it was a lot of red, and it wasn't for the Cards. So that felt like an away match. And then Rice really packed their gym.
1: Yeah.
0: So that away match really helped us, I thought, too, because, you know, we ended up dropping the third set, and it was that type of momentum shift at Rice where it was like the crowd was so into it. It was 23-all in the third, and they just wanted you to mess up, and you could just feel that type of energy. And that was the first time I think our group had felt that in a long time. So I think that was really, really good to feel before we head on the road to, I think, two matches that are going to be great crowds, that are going to be on us, and it's going to be really fun.
1: What about Western? Tell me a little bit about them.
0: Well, you know, I talked about in the press conference about, you know, they run the two ball, that we've studied the two ball from them and taken a lot from our offense and what we do with Calissa Blackshear from them. And they're just, you know, Travis Hudson is, you know, maybe one of the most, like, living legend coaches right now. Mm-hmm. A lot of the coaches from his era, I think, have hung it up pretty recently. And he's kind of he's an absolute legend in the sport and done so much. And so they're always well coached. They're always well prepared. And like I said, I think they're going to get a great crowd there. And they always play us tough.
1: Diddle's a tough – that could be a tough venue.
0: I love
1: for
0: that
1: anything.
0: Arena, though. Yeah. It's a great arena. They've typically filled that bottom bowl, and it's loud in there. I know it does basketball, too, but it feels very good for volleyball, the way they've got the end zones, and it's a great place to play. I love going down there.
1: Yeah, the end zones make that place really, really loud and difficult to play. Then you turn around on Sunday, and you go to Lexington and against Kentucky, and I mean, it's a battle of two top five teams in the country, and it's another challenge for you guys. And it's the last non-conference.
0: Last non-con for us. So I've still got Kentucky ranked ahead of us. So, you know, they dropped one to SMU in the Bahamas. But Kentucky's schedule has been so tough.
1: Right.
0: And, you know, they're loaded on the pins. They've got such size. They've been really big and physical for a number of years, and within that, they play really clean, and so it's going to be a huge challenge. And another coaching connection there, like, you know, Craig Skinner, me and him kind of had a similar path in our kind of assistant coaching days, and obviously, you know, me being here a decade and him being at Kentucky as long as he's been, we've gotten to know each other a lot over the years, and he does a great job there.
1: Last question: you want to win every one of them, but 9-1, you've got two games this week, two matches this week to go. Then you go into conference play. You have to be, I'm not going to say the word satisfied because I know you're not, but, I mean, you've got to be pretty pleased with the trajectory of things.
0: Yeah, we've put ourselves in a good spot, that's for sure. And, removing ourselves from the results of the matches, just we've put ourselves in a good spot of how hard we've worked, how much better we've gotten. Like, I think we've really committed to being the most improved team this year. And that's tough for a team that a lot of people look at and they go, oh, you return so many starters, you return so much. We still want to be able to improve at a higher rate than anybody else, especially teams that, you know, have all these new pieces and
1: right.
0: have maybe a bigger window to improve. So that part to me, not satisfied with that yet, but closest to being satisfied with just the amount we've improved. But we have a long way to go.
1: All right. Well, Coach, we'll see you next week.
0: Appreciate you, Jody. Go Cards.
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2: 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Man, we have a rowdy crowd here tonight, Coach. I don't know what you did, but you walked in and all of a sudden all hell broke loose. So, please be civil. Please be kind. No, everybody's kind. Everybody's just excited. And why not? I mean, if you're a college football fan, this is a college football weekend that you live for as a fan, as a player, as a coach, whatever your perspective.
3: Well, I think this crowd's ready to go. And, this is the that's great. The second top 20 team we're going to play in the first 3 weeks, which is what football is all about. Our fans love it. Our players love to play in competitive games. It's a really good football team that we're going to have to be ready to go. They got an experienced quarterback and can score a lot of points and play with great tempo, and they've had our number lately. So this is a chance to get on our home field in front of our fans and hopefully showcase what we're all about and make it a very competitive, tough physical football game that hopefully we can come out on top.
2: This is the third week in a row I've come to practice on the way my car thermometer says 100 degrees. I've had about enough of this stuff. How about you?
3: Yeah, it's been warm. It's been really warm. It'll be warm all week. Game day will be extremely warm. When you get on the turf, you can add about 10 to 15 degrees. We've been practicing and preparing for it. It's like this a lot of places around the country. So it's early football season it's a 3:30 game kickoff on ESPN, and we're excited to get this one going.
2: Yeah, it's been even hotter down in Dallas where SMU played last week. So take care, fans. Come on out. Be noisy, but hydrate and so forth. I'm trying to read this sign. 300 miles driven today to come here from where? From Toledo. Drove from Toledo to come here, a Cards fan, just to be here with us. So thanks for your dedication. Are you coming to the game? He can't make it to the game. Well, we're glad you made it here. All right, Jeff, you go into this game. Let's talk kind of give me the status report. Obviously, you lost a close game to one of the best teams in the country your first time out. Your second game, you're playing a team which you're clearly better than. And I thought you were efficient, basically dominant, and pretty much went out and took care of business the other night. That's, I guess, the goal when you get in that situation.
3: Well, I think for the most part we did that. I didn't like the start we got off to. A little rocky on defense and had to get settled down a little bit. And I think after the first quarter we did and played better, more efficient and much cleaner offense. Did what we needed to do for the most part, score points and move the ball and get some quick touchdowns. It's just going to be about execution. We're going to now get into conference play. Nine more conference games and our rival that's left on our schedule. So every week's going to be a tough contest, and we've got to continue to just get sharper as the season goes on, keep our main players healthy, continue to develop the others and gain depth. But whoever's in there has to produce, and it's about production, and it's about on game day showing up and passing the test, and we'll have a great opportunity coming up.
2: I've made this point several times over the years. One of the reasons for my great admiration for football players is because even for the best player who plays a lot, football is the one sport where you still practice way, way more than you play. And everybody wants to make the most of their opportunities to play. So when you get in a game like that, I know you go out of your way to try and get guys in the game. And as everybody came in, I didn't see a drop-off in effort. You still continued to move the ball, to defend. Everything kind of continued no matter how deep you went into your bench the other day.
3: You're correct. That's the great thing about a game like that. You can play all your players. And these guys work year-round, put a lot of hard work. They all want to get on the field and play and make a difference, but sometimes it happens right away. Sometimes you got to earn your stripes. So for them to get out on the game field and experience that in front of our fans and a game atmosphere is always good and healthy, and then they'll take that and learn from it. And at some point, the backups and the next guys in are going to have

0: you're ready to go. And, you know, that's what good football teams is. They develop depth, produce when they're on the field, and young guys continue to work even though they're not getting the action that they want.
1: You talked about you didn't get off to the perfect start necessarily, and I wanted to ask you about a couple of plays. One, the first incompletion that Lincoln threw, it looked like the ball stuck in his hand. Does that substance get sticky sometimes, and what is that exactly?
0: Well, you know, I try to give people freedom to do what they feel comfortable with. That's something I think Fernando Mendoza used last year. It's become something of trying to decrease the sweat and make the ball stickier to your hand. You know, does it work or not? I don't know. I never used it. But, you know, if you read up on it, it's supposed to help. So whatever you have to do mentally to get yourself ready, we allow that. Now, he's got a lot on his hand, and ball slipped out a few times today in practice. And I'm like, hey, you got too much of that white stuff on your hand or what? I mean, but it was sweaty and slippery, and, you know, I don't know. I mean, I think it's something more and more people use now than before. And it's caused through the profuse sweat that some of these guys have.
1: It hadn't gotten quite. Remember the old stick'em that the defensive backs used to use, like a big thing of goop.
0: I don't think that one's allowed anymore after that.
1: It's not. Another thing, he had a pass to Skinner, who he flat dropped it. And the very next play, he caught a ball and ran for a touchdown. Was that, did you say, I want to come right back to him now, or did it just kind of unfold that way?
0: Well, we had a naked bootleg, and we thought it would be open, and it was wide open, and we put it in his hands, and that didn't work. And then, you know, we have a couple other plays where we're, you know, either handing the ball off or reading the end and pulling it and getting on the perimeter, and we have some other options, and the tight end is one of the last options, but that's the one that normally comes open. So I think it was just not necessarily trying to get it to him, but we like the combination of those plays, and Lincoln feels comfortable on the move a little bit early on and running, and it just happened to be wide open.
1: And after that touchdown, and I have a TV monitor, but it's delayed, so I don't always catch things. It depends on when I'm looking, but it appeared to me you were having some pretty stern words with Lincoln right after that touchdown. Do you remember that? And if so, what was it about?
0: Oh, I think you're confused, Paul. I don't remember that.
1: I'm sure I'm confused. I'm positive I'm confused.
0: Well, you know what? I think he had two misfires on the first drive, one pass that, well, actually both were missed pretty good. So it's just about calming him down, and there's different ways to calm people down and get him settled in. And I, like I said, I think getting him running and moving, he got in a better flow, and it was a very gentle, nice conversation.
1: So who calms you down?
0: Well, I've got a problem, so people normally stay away from me. I understand, too.
1: Yeah, your dad has told me sometimes he knows when to say hello and when to walk on by. As you prepare for games like this, we hear it constantly from you, and while it sounds trite, it's the only way you can go about your business, and that's a one-game season. Every game is important. It's the next game. And I think your players buy into that. I hear them echo what you're saying, but I don't feel like they're just mimicking. I feel like they're believing it too. But what's your routine throughout the week to make sure that happens?
0: Well, I'll tell you what, I think it's important that, you know, these young men have a lot of pressure on them to perform at a high level, win ball games, and be productive, and, you know, make everybody happy. And it's just not that easy. There's other good teams around the country. There's other good players, good coaches. So you try to take the pressure off of them. I think once you start looking at the prize at the end and, oh, we need to do this, we need to do that, you get too lost in all that stuff, and you're wasting time. So, you know, the preference of a one-game season is making sure, hey, let's just worry about the game we have, and let's prepare hard every day. Don't worry about everything that's going to happen on Saturday. Just do your best today and prepare and get the proper treatment and rest and nutrition and practice hard and put yourself in great situations, pressure situations, and try to perform. And then the next day, do it again and then do it again. And, you know, in these situations, yes, we're playing a top 20 opponent. It's an important game. SMU is a great team. But whether we win or lose, you got to win the next week. And whether you win or lose, you got to win the next week. So every week, it's going to be the same. So people can think, well, this team's really good, and this one's not as good. Let me tell you something. Anybody can win on a given day. So all you can do is worry about the game you're playing, put your best foot forward, and go compete hard and play with intensity and toughness and passion and try to win. And that's what we try to do, is to just make sure, look, don't worry about anything else other than winning this game, and how can we prepare to do that.
1: We are at Roosters in Fern Creek.

0: with Coach Brom as we are throughout the season. By the way, tomorrow at this location of Roosters, the College Football Playoff National Championship Trophy will be here on display. So you can come, I'm assuming you can come maybe get your picture taken with it. Come on by and take a look at it. Later on, we're going to visit with a couple of Cardinals. LaWayne McCoy and Lance Robinson are scheduled to join us. Hope they'll be able to get here okay, and we'll do that. And right now, we're going to take a break and come back and send some questions to Coach Brom that you have asked. We'll do that when we return. This is Cardinal Football from Learfield.
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0: 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Louisville and SMU Saturday at 3:30. 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Really excited about the game. It's going to be hot, but I know there's going to be a huge crowd for the game. Jeff, we are loaded with questions from the people here, and so I'm going to start with those now, and I'm also going to start with one that it seems to be a bit of a hot button topic this week. It's from William, but others asked it. Can you explain your end-of-half timeout philosophy?
9: Well, I think you're referring maybe to the last game. We had a situation where we're up 31-10. We've analyzed this about 100 times after the game, and I think I'd do it exactly the same way I did 100 times in a row. But up 31-10, number one priority is to not to the other team score. They got the ball. We have timeouts. They start to drive, and we call timeout after first down. We call timeout after second down. Now it's 3rd and 14, and we're going to use that last timeout to hopefully stop them and then get the ball back for one last drive. And they go for 13.5 yards, so they're about on the minus 30 with the 4th and a half yard. So if we take timeout with a minute left, well, they could easily go for it and get it. Now they have all their timeouts, and then they could go down and score points, a touchdown or a field goal. So, I know I would have went for it, but we waited a little bit. After a while, I got a sense that they weren't going to go for it since they weren't trying to get up on the ball. So we waited a little bit just to make sure they didn't have enough time to go score, but we took a timeout. They punted the ball. We got the ball back. We got two plays. We weren't able to go score. But, I'm watching the Monday night game in Kansas City, and they've got the ball first drive of the game, and they're driving down, and they have 4th and 2, first drive on the minus 40, not 4th and 1.5 yards. They have 4th and 2, and they go for it, and they get it, and they go score. So, the goal is to not allow them to score. We had a 21-point lead, so we wanted to make sure that we didn't give them all that time with no timeouts and all theirs. So that was the gist of it. We always want to take care of our defense and do the best situation. But, there's always situations that come up that you try to do what's best for your team. And without question, we would do that again 100 out of 100 times.
0: All right, that settles that. Karen, we have had no turnovers for 2 games now. Now, how can you get penalty free?
9: well, Karen's smart now. She knows her football. I know who Karen is. So. You know what? The turnover part is bingo. We work it a lot, and sometimes they come in spurts, so I'm going to knock right now and hope that we don't get any this week, but it's definitely helped us be in good situations. The penalties we've talked about maybe too much, so now we're going to make sure that we concentrate on the 15-yarders after the whistle we can't have. We had 2 15-yard penalties after the whistle. Then we had 2 illegal hands to the face mask by our defense, which sometimes happen, so we got to clean that up. So that ended up being 60 yards in penalties with 4. So, yes, we have to clean that up and really minimize that to have a chance to win against really good opponents.
0: This is from Tom. Isaac Brown has not broken free for a big gain. Any concerns about that?
9: Well, there's always concerns. Tom always has good questions, too. So Tom and Karen, they know their football, and they're Isaac's a talented player. He's dynamic. Just hasn't gone his way the first couple of weeks, and he's just got to work through it. It happens, and you can't get down. You got to put the work in and try to realize what can I do better, and we got to figure out maybe ways to get him the ball in space a little bit. So we'll work hard to do that. I think that our running back room has done a good job overall. We have capable running backs. They all have different talents and strengths. Of course, Isaac is the most explosive and dynamic of all of them, but it is a good running back room, and we hope that Isaac can continue to work really hard and get on the field and be productive for us.
0: And we saw all those running backs last week, and, man, they all run hard.
9: They do. They've done a good job.
0: Speaking of Isaac, his history has been, give him 10 carries, they might go for 1, 2, 7, 3, 2, 65. We just haven't quite had the 65 yet, and kind of waiting for that to come. And another Tom asked, by the way, do you have plays with both Browns in the backfield at the same time?
9: Yes, we do. We ran some of those last year. We haven't run many of them this year. I don't think, maybe once or twice. The key is there's only one ball, so one's going to be blocking, or one, sometimes you can put them on a bubble and have the other running back run the ball. And so we've done that before, and we have a small package to do that. And without question, hey, our playmakers need to touch the ball. Who are they? We think there's a couple receivers need to touch it, some tight ends, and those running backs. So it's just important to make sure they get their touches.
0: Reese asks, what do you think

0: People comparing Keenholz to Lamar. A little bit different types, yeah. But very effective.
1: Yeah, Lamar is one of a kind. I think Lincoln, you know what, through two games has done a good job for not playing football for about 3 or 4 years. He works hard. There's obviously things to continue to improve. He's a competitor. He can buy time and make plays with his feet. He likes to make plays with his feet and extend the play and get outside the pocket. We got to continue to work on, you know, pocket presence and consistency and accuracy. But he, you know, he's a great young man that works hard, and he's a joy to coach.
0: I know, I believe that what you're getting from him through his first two games is what you thought he was capable of doing, hoped he would do. You knew he could run. You knew he had a good arm. But he didn't have the experience, and that's the one thing that's hard to replace. Are you surprised at all how quickly he does seem to have adjusted and gotten into pretty much a comfort zone?
1: Well, I don't know if I would say I'm surprised. I'm proud of what he's done through two games. I'm proud of the effort he's put in. You know, you want to get guys that are hungry, want to go out to improve themselves, and I think him sitting for a while, he's definitely hungry, and he wants to do it. And, you know, yeah, at some point you're not going to have experience, so you've got to go out there and perform your numbers called. And sometimes when you sit and wait and have to learn, you should be better prepared when you get on the field. Now, there's a lot on his shoulders. You know, he's got to run our offense and get us in the end zone, and we've got a lot of tough games coming up. And obviously everyone is judged by winning football games, so he's got to help us win, and he's got to continue to just improve. We got to continue to utilize his strengths and keep him as healthy as we can as he runs the ball. We've got to be a little bit protective that we don't, you know, use that too much as an element.
0: From Ross, how happy have you been with the improvement in the kicking game since the beginning of camp?
1: Well, I'm proud of our kicking game, our kickers, our long snappers, our punters, our special teams coaches. That was a concern. We weren't really sharp early on. I might have talked about it maybe a little bit where people took it and ran with it. But we had to get sharper, and we did. So, you know, we used the whole basically fall camp, including even before then. You know, we do a lot of pressure situations, especially on the kickers, where everyone's there, everyone's watching. If we miss, we've got to run. There's consequences, and they have to make it when their number's called. And I think that helps. You just continue to put them in those situations over and over and over again. Half the time, if you just went out there and let them kick, they're going to make almost every one. But when there's a rush in front of them, when you got to get the hole down, it's not perfect. Maybe the strings aren't the way you want. You still got to kick it through the upright. So we bring up all those situations. Sometimes we bring out new balls that are slick. Sometimes we spray water on them. I mean, every situation we can think of, we put them in it. And I think because of that, they're playing very, very relaxed and confident right now and doing a good job.
0: This question from Pat. People sometimes talk about the offensive playbook and how you install it and how maybe you add to it as you go along. Do you do the same thing defensively with packages, more to come, build more and more as the season goes on?
1: Well, I think we throw a lot at them in the winter, in spring football, in the summer, and even at the beginning of fall camp. As we get closer to the game, we actually wind that down and we narrow it down. There's only so many things you can call and work on. So, you know, what are we good at? What looks like it might work? What can we draw from? And then we try to practice that during the week. And then normally, as we practice during the week, we'll highlight the things that we've called and worked and whatever we're familiar with, and that's probably the game plan. Now, that doesn't mean we can't pull from something in case we're really struggling that maybe has worked in the past, but we try to watch video, know what our players are good at, practice what we feel like is going to work that week, and then try to call that in the game. And I think there's less to call on defense than offense, but you know, you want your guys to play fast. You want them to get lined up. You want them to be set. You want them to be sound in what they're doing. So, you know, what is that perfect amount of those calls? And then some things that, you know, you got to throw the offense off. You got to give them a few looks they haven't seen before. All those things matter when you're playing good football teams.
0: All right, a couple of little change of direction questions from Bob. What's the one story your dad tells the most about his playing days?
1: Well,
0: Oscar, you're on the spot here.
1: I don't know if we have time, but he has a lot of good stories about himself. He claims he has the best throwing motion in the family. He probably does. You know, he's got a smooth, natural motion. He was a natural passer. You know, we've got the old footage of him throwing in his high school days, and he could sling it. You know, he lets us know what his stats were, and sometimes I think they're exaggerated a little bit. But, you know, he had good numbers, and he was a very good passer. Back before maybe that was as common, he could really throw the ball.
0: Two brothers with a question. First is Alex, what is the hardest team you ever played? I think he's asking, when you played at Louisville, who was the hardest team you played?
2: Gosh.
1: You know what? We were fortunate. Of course, we had Coach Snellenberger, and we played everybody. So from Tennessee to Florida State to
0: Texas
1: Miami.
0: Texas A&M.
1: Texas, Arizona State, Alabama. Yeah, I mean, you name it. So that was the great part is we had a great schedule. It was fun to play. Our fans loved watching it. Of course, Coach Snellenberger loved those type of games, and that's what he lived for. And I think that's what you're seeing through 3 weeks here. We've got two out of three top 25 opponents, our top 20 opponents, and that's what the game's all about is measuring yourself against the best.
0: And from his brother Zach, your favorite game that you've coached here at Louisville?
1: Well, I think I've been asked it, but every year I think there's a game that you really like. You know, the first year beating Notre Dame at home was a great moment for us. You know, the second year, I'm trying to think.
0: We got
1: Clemson at Clemson. We went to Kentucky, won that game. That was big for us. And then we beat Washington in the bowl game with a backup quarterback and quite a few reserves playing. So that was really good. And yeah, you're correct. We beat Miami on the road. And last year,
0: Miami again on the road.
1: I think Miami again, I guess. I can't remember. What's fun is playing those teams, winning. Of course, you got to move on for us. But those are the moments you remember is beating great opponents.
0: Take a break here and come back. Talk specifically a little bit about SMU. And I have a few more questions I'll throw at Jeff as well when we come back. This is Cardinal Football from Learfield.
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0: 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All right, Jeff, let's get to it. SMU comes in here. You know about them in past years. They've been very good. They're very good this year as well. I just want to read some of these numbers for Kevin Jennings. Number one in total offense in the country. Number two in passing yards. Has the most completions of 50 or more yards in the ACC. He's the career leader, actively, in passing yards. He's been dynamite against you 2 years in a row. It starts with him. He's a mobile quarterback. He throws the ball. How do you rush him, yet how do you contain him? Which is not a new question because you kind of face some of the same stuff with Trinidad Chambliss.
1: Well, he's the key, without question. He's been outstanding against us. We have not done a great job. It's a combination of that and the fact that he's really good. You know, he can escape pressure. He's mobile. He's agile. He can throw an accurate pass. He understands our system. He does a great job running it. So yes, that is the key, is finding ways to put pressure on him. Disguise some things where he's not for sure exactly what he's doing, make his jersey dirty. All those things have to happen for us to win. And, we can't be scared to challenge things too and be aggressive in our approach. So it's an important piece to it. He's the key to it. Are we going to shut him down? No, I doubt it. But I do think that, the goal is to limit him and to limit the big plays, get some turnovers, and like I said, make his jersey dirtier than it normally is.
0: As well as he runs, I don't know that he gains a whole lot of yardage rushing. He can, but doesn't always. It's more of using his running ability to extend plays and just keep plays alive and ad-lib that way, isn't it?
1: For sure. He likes to extend by time, and when he does, guys get open, and he can hit them. And he's got good vision when he's moving. He's an accurate passer, and he likes to buy time. It's something that if something's not open for him or you take away his first read, he's going to try to buy time. And, you have to limit those plays as much as you can. You have to have a plan for it like I said, change some things up and disrupt that timing. But he's just very effective. He's experienced. He's played a lot of football, and those are tough guys to go against.
0: He's the guy that gets the most attention, and their offense is very dynamic. There's no question about that. But I think people forget they're pretty darn good on the other side of the ball, too. Over the last 4 years, they have more sacks than anybody in the country. Their third down percentage this year is like 15%. One at Florida State, one big last week, a game kind of like you played. But what's their defensive scheme?
1: Well, that has really helped them get over the hump, as they play aggressive on defense. They have pass rushers. They challenge things. They have a good third down package where they're getting after the quarterback and being aggressive in their approach. So, I think they're well coached. They've been doing this for a while. They understand the system. They have the resources at SMU to go get players they want, and the talent level has improved every year. And right now they're one of the most talented teams with great resources to help get that done.
0: Let me ask you just a couple more questions that people sent up that are sort of pertinent in a broader sense. From Jim, have you finalized your roster to comply with the limits? And if not, when do you have to have it finalized? Or can it still change?
1: No, I think our roster is set. We were able to get Caleb Perry eligible, so he'll be eligible for this game. And he's a fifth-year player along with Jabari Mack, who came back for us. So those really are the only two additions that we had to our team after fall camp started. Everyone else has been the same.
0: Looking ahead, this from Todd, is Lincoln Keenholz eligible to play next year as well?
1: Yes, he's got 2 years left. Our backup, Devin Widener, has 2 years left. And, of course, Briggs Cherry is a true freshman with a ton of talent and a huge upside. So we like our quarterback room, and all those guys have different elements. Yes, Lincoln has, 2 years left to play.
0: Speaking of the other two, they both saw action last week, and Briggs was the last one to come in. And we've seen what kind of arm he has. And I know it's always kind of a quandary for a coach when you put him in late in a game with a big lead. You don't necessarily want to let him throw the ball all over the place. You want to be nice to the other guys. But was that – did you want to let him throw a pass or two?
1: Well, you know what? We had some short passes that we called, a couple perimeter throws that he was able to throw. But even when he threw it, man, they were right on the money. Mm-hmm. And they were a spiral, and it was on time. And he just was smooth in his delivery. And I thought he did a really good job with the limited time he had.
0: And this question for Dr. Ted, I bring it up because I've heard this from others. What's the rule to keep a red shirt on a freshman his first year? And the rule is there's no rule on that anymore, right?
1: That is correct. So the red shirt is gone. And everyone has 5 years to play now.
0: So if a player can get an opportunity to get in the game, you're not going to hold him out to protect the redshirt.
1: That is correct.
0: Great. All right, Coach, thanks so much. Jeff will be around to sign some things over in the other room if you'd like. And when we come back, we're going to visit with receiver LaWayne McCoy and offensive lineman Lance Robinson. Stay tuned for that. This is Cardinal Football from Learfield.
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1: 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If this is how the other half lives, I could get used to this. 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
2: You want me to get... Welcome back, everybody. We are at the Jeff Brohm Show. We're going to be joined by a couple of players. Wide receiver LaWayne McCoy is with us currently. Say hello to him. And Lance Robinson is going to come up in just a second as soon as he finishes his dinner. In fact, I think he might have finished it as well. But always great to have you guys with us. LaWayne McCoy, Jr. from Miami, Florida, played at Florida State. You have caught five passes this year for 164 yards and two touchdowns. That's a 32.8 average. That's that's pretty spectacular.
3: Yes, sir. Yes, sir. Appreciate it.
2: Here's the kind of plays you get from LaWayne McCoy. Big play for the other night. Let's listen. Richardson motions to the right. It's a hand. No, it's not. He rolls right. Now lets the screen go to Skinner again to the 40. Skinner open field 50. Down the sideline 40. Pulls out of a tackle 30. Stays in bounds maybe. Touchdown. He came so close to going out of bounds, but tight rope the sidelines for a 69-yard touchdown. I'm sorry, that was supposed to be your touchdown, and they played the one to Jahleel Skinner. But that was a good one, too, wasn't it?
4: Shout out Skinner, man. Y'all shout out Skinner.
2: Yours, we've seen a couple of times. You catch, you stop, you start, you go to the sidelines, you spin. Is that just all natural, or do you kind of see that coming and figure it out as you go?
4: Absolutely. It's a natural feeling. Just want a ball in my hand, just trying to get in the end zone, make a play for the team. Yeah, I call it natural.
2: When you made the decision to come here, what went into that decision?
4: I feel like mainly who I was being coached by. Coach Jeff Brohm, he has a good resume under his belt. Coach Branch, as a guy who's been in my shoes, he's accomplished what I'm trying to accomplish, and he's a guy that comes to work every day. He's a guy that you want to come play for, and you want to come to practice and work hard for. So, yeah, that was my end of decision.
2: It's a pretty complex system, I think. Is it a difficult one for wide receivers to grasp and get hold of?
4: Absolutely. I mean, it's a complex NFL-style offense. But Coach Mason, Coach Branch, they did a great job with me when I first came in, having solo meetings on the side, just trying to get me to understand the concepts and just breaking down the offense so I could get a better understanding of it.
2: One thing that I've heard Coach Branch say, and I've seen you do it, is something that maybe people don't always think about with wide receivers, and that is you better know how to block somebody sometimes, don't you?
4: Yeah, absolutely. For me, I'll try to make that my identity as a receiver because I'm a smaller frame guy, and I just want to show people for the next level that I can block, and like I said, I take that as my identity as a wide receiver.
2: I had I'm told we now have the proper touchdown, so we're going to give it a try. Take two. Here we go.
5: Here's Keenholz looking again. Had time for a minute. Now rushes to avoid it. Rolls all the way back to the 20-yard line, up to the 30-yard line. Throws down the sideline. Open man. Caught inside the 30. Dodges a tackle. Angles to the middle of the field, and they will not catch him for a touchdown by McCoy.
2: There you go. We just won two or three of those every game from you.
4: Yeah, absolutely.
2: All right. I wish I had a touchdown I could play for this other guy, but certainly has a lot to do with why touchdowns are scored. That is offensive lineman Lance Robinson. Hey, Lance.
6: Hey, how you doing?
2: I want you to listen to Lance for just a minute, and then I'm going to point something out to you, see if you agree. Tell me first off about your experience as an offensive lineman. You're both a center and a tackle. I think maybe center is your preferred position, but you've been having to play tackle this season. But offensive lineman is a tough, down and dirty job. But you thrive in that, I guess, don't you?
6: Yeah. You know, playing offensive line, you got to be a different type guy. You got to be built different. You know, everybody can't, you know, come into a room and just be able to command the whole offense attention. You know, everything start with us being at the line of scrimmage. You know, every game we try to come in, we try to dominate our opponent. We try to dominate our one-on-ones because, you know, championship teams, they built, you know, from the line on back. And so, you know, I just pride myself being able to put my hand in the dirt with the same guys every day. You know, moving people out the ball, protecting the quarterback, you know, allowing the playmakers to, you know, do what they do.
2: All right. I wanted him to talk for a minute because I want to see if anybody else is reminded of this. You are from Camilla, Georgia.
6: Yeah.
2: And when I hear you talk and close my eyes, I could think I'm talking to Herschel Walker.
6: Yeah, yeah.
2: Anybody told you that before?
6: Yeah, you said that last time.

0: Oh, I did. There you go. So much for the newness. I'm playing old stuff back. But it's fun. It's always fun to get together, you guys, and hear your perspective on things. And in fact, we're going to go ahead and take a quick break now and come back. And we'll have plenty of time to finish up talking with both Wayne McCoy and Lance Robinson. We'll be right back. This is Cardinal Football from Learfield.
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0: We are back at Roosters for the final segment of the Jeff Robb Show. Paul Rogers here, visiting with offensive lineman Lance Robinson and wide receiver Wayne McCoy. We will be back here again next Wednesday night, as always. Most of the time, a couple of Friday night games, as you know, our show is on Tuesday, but generally Wednesday night is our night here. Wayne, let me get back to you for a minute. Tell me about your fellow wide receivers. It's been a very exciting bunch of the first couple of games.
9: Absolutely. It's been exciting. Just working hard with them guys all spring, all winter, coming.

0: to the fall. I feel like we have a very talented receiver group, guys who can do everything. You got T. Rich, who is an absolutely speedy guy. Then you have Trey Hurry, who is a guy who can come in and do everything he's coached to do. And then we have younger guys who can actually play football when it's their time and when their number is called. So I feel like I'm very excited about this year, about our receiver core, and I hope we do some very good things this year.
1: Are you the fastest receiver?
0: Come on, man. I ain't going to take the fastest receiver tag. I'm going to leave that to Trey Richardson.
1: I was going to say, but I'd like to see you two in a race. I think it'd be pretty close.
0: It'll be pretty close, man.
1: You know, when you come to a new school, everybody knows you're adjusting to new teammates, a new scheme, new coaches, da-da-da-da. But what about just living, you know, learning your way around, adjusting to a new city, a new environment? How long does it take to get adjusted to that?
0: I feel like it took me quite a time, man. You know, I'm a Florida boy, man. So coming to this Kentucky where it was snowing as soon as I landed, man, it was a hard one for me. But I adjusted pretty well. I felt like everybody in the facility welcomed me in with open arms. They allowed me to be myself. I don't have to be a different guy when I'm in the facility. Everybody allows me to be myself, and that's just one thing that I like about the facility.
1: Lance, you've been here. This is your third year here? Second or third?
2: No, this is the fourth.
1: The fourth year?
2: Yeah, this is the fourth year.
1: But you started in Houston, am I right?
2: Yeah, I was in Middle Tennessee.
1: Okay.
2: Murfreesboro.
1: Okay.
2: Mm-hmm. And then I went to Houston.
1: Okay. Mm-hmm. There. I knew there was a Houston in there somewhere.
2: Yeah.
1: But the point is, you've been here a while.
2: Yeah.
1: And with that, when the new players come in, are you one of the guys that kind of goes out of your way to welcome them and show them the ropes a little bit?
2: Yeah, I definitely try to be that leader, you know, that guy trying to welcome them in with open arms. Because, you know, it's a big thing when coming in, you know, you want some guys that, you know, make you feel at home, you know, make you feel welcome to the program. You know, these guys came in with attitude to buy into the program, you know, to work hard to achieve one common goal. And so, you know, that's the beautiful thing about it.
1: Offensive line is such a demanding position. First off, you're big, heavy, strong guys practicing in heat like this.
2: Yeah.
1: That in itself, what's your method of enduring these tough hot days?
2: Man, I just try to eat. Like, I try to eat enough carbs, you know, bread, pasta, rice, you know, drink a lot of electrolytes like salt and stuff. Because I know, like, you know, I'm a heavy sweater. I'm a salty sweater. So I got to make sure I'm hydrated good, make sure I have eaten enough to make it through. Because it ain't just all hydration. Like, you know, you got to be able to eat to make it through it, too.
1: Yeah. With the offensive line, I talk about this every time there's a lineman on. That is such a group that has to operate as one. What's the key to getting that bond and that togetherness?
2: Yeah, you know, it's just repetition. You know, reps every day at practice. You know, countless reps. You know, doing the same thing over and over again. You know, doing the small things, honing in on the details. You know, just playing together. Because, you know, we all got the same goal. We all trying to protect the quarterback, and we all trying to move guys at the point of attack. And so, you know, just everybody just buying into the technique that we've been being taught, and then just, you know, going to apply, you know, countless times, just over and over again. That's how you really build that strong foundation of offensive line.
1: For a guy like you who has played multiple positions on the line, it's a lot to learn, I guess, but does it also help you when you know not what you're doing but what the other guys are supposed to be doing?
2: Yeah, it's definitely a big help when you know the overall scheme of the offense, like especially in the run game, when you know where everybody is supposed to be, you know everybody's assignment, you kind of understand the concept of the player and what we're trying to accomplish as a whole. And so, you know, that definitely gives you a competitive advantage, just knowing how, you know, certain things are going to play out. You know, it all comes with repetition, just being there, seeing those things.
1: LaWayne, let me go back to you for a minute. You're from Miami, went to Florida State, then now here. But tell me a little about your upbringing. What were your did you play other sports?
0: No, man. I was always a football guy. I started pretty late. I started at the age of 9. And I felt like that's when I found my love for the game. Just being out there as a kid running around. I mean, football was the only choice for a kid running around in Miami. So just fell in love with the game and just took off ever since then.
1: So 10 years ago, you would have been, what, about 10 years old?
0: 10 years old, okay. Yes, sir,
1: yeah.
0: 10 years old.
1: So were you following Lamar Jackson back then as a Miami guy who was at Louisville?
0: Yeah, I wasn't a big, big Lamar Jackson fan, but I knew of him, I knew of his game, and I knew he was a tremendous player, so definitely, yeah.
1: How about family, brothers, sisters, whatever?
0: What, that plays sports?
1: You, do you have brothers and sisters?
0: Oh, yes, sir. I have four sisters. Four beautiful sisters, man.
1: You're the only boy?
0: Yeah, I'm the only boy. It's hard. me, man.
1: Oh, yeah, but you got to take care of those, take care of the sisters.
0: Yes, sir, absolutely.
1: How about you, Lance? What's your family life?
2: I mean, yeah, I got two sisters. I'm the only boy as well, so.
3: Y'all pray for us.
2: Yeah.
1: You guys can commiserate. Football players do, believe it or not, still have to go to school. So give me your academic interest, major, whatever.
0: Business management. That's what I've been majoring in okay. since I've been at Florida State.
1: And Lance?
2: I graduated with my psychology degree.
1: Oh, psychology.
2: In 2024. Yeah, I graduated with that degree like 2 years ago.
1: That's interesting. You major in psychology because observing you over the years, you kind of know how to get into people's heads a little bit, don't you?
2: Yeah, it's an art for sure. You know, it's just the competitive nature of the game for sure.
1: All right, let's address the task at hand. SMU comes in here. Lance, you've played them the last couple of years. Luane, you went against them a couple of years ago, one time when you were at Florida State. But you're both on the offensive side of the ball, which I'm kind of glad of because it seems like you always talk about Kevin Jennings and their offense. And as I was discussing with Coach Brom, there are no schleps on the defensive side of the ball either. So, Lance, let's start with you as an offensive lineman. What's the key to clearing the way?
2: Well, I could just truly say, you know, if we get a hat on the hat in the run game, you know, just moving those guys on the interior off the point of attack, you know, protecting on the edges, that's definitely how we're going to set the tone in the run game versus SMU. You know, and just schematically, you know, they're a hard team, you know, they're a disciplined team, but, you know, we have the playmakers in place, you know, to challenge them and make sure, you know, they're under constant pressure the whole game. So, you know, it's definitely going to be a treat just going out there and just meeting them Saturday.
1: Well, one of those playmakers you're referring to is LaWayne, who's right here and is going to be heavily involved. You know, think back for a minute here. I mentioned huge plays this year, but he's only caught 5 passes. That means most of the time you're not getting the ball, so you got to make sure you do your job on every play. What's the key to focusing in and knowing that eventually you'll get a chance for that big play to come your way?
0: I feel like just a humble kid, man. I know if I do the work when the ball is not in my hand, when I get it in my hands, I know it's going to be a special play, a big play for the team. And just stand down until that play is called, not trying to lose composure, just staying calm and just staying within the offense.
1: So as you get close to this game, take me to Friday night, getting ready for the game. What's your night before the game routine?
0: Just resting, man. I feel like that's the most important thing, just resting, getting off your feet, and then waking up and just being ready to play. Just having that mindset to go out there and it's eat or be eating. So, yeah, definitely.
1: Lance, any pregame superstitions or traditions you go through?
2: Nah, really, at the hotel Friday night, you know, I'm just chilling, you know, watching some TV, just getting off my feet, making sure I'm relaxing, you know, wake up in the morning, you know, make sure, get me a shower in, listen to some music, and, you know, we're just ready to go from there. It ain't nothing really I'm too superstitious about on game day. I just know I got to be ready.
1: Great. Thank you, guys. Good luck on Saturday.
2: Thank you.
1: LaWayne McCoy and Lance Robinson, and thanks to all of you for being here at Roosters. Go Cards. We'll see you next week. 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

0: Big pitch set out on top, but the ball is loose. And if they get it to Seaver, it's going to be Louisville in front. Oh! Incredible!
1: Home of the greatest.
2: The Louisville native, Ahmed Ali, who was here earlier, once said, "I shook up the world." In BCS Bowl terms, you guys shook up the world.